0: Glass and Shutters. Call the Blind Factory on 13 Blinds. GB News.
1: It's 10 o'clock. Good morning. I'm Josh Bryant. Police and Border Force officials say they've dismantled two criminal networks involved in the illicit tobacco trade. The multi-agency strike team has been looking into trusted insiders helping to get black market cigarettes and vapes into Australia. 7 people have been charged. $25 million in assets has been frozen, including 14 properties across New South Wales and Victoria. Transport investigators say they will look at whether staff under training or supervision was playing a role in a third near miss at Sydney Airport in as many weeks. The incident involving a Virgin and a Qantas plane occurred on Sunday, the same day as another incident that was reported earlier this week. Transport Safety Bureau's Angus Mitchell's told Nine they were only alerted to this incident yesterday.
2: That'll be part of the investigation. We understand potentially it was just because it was done under a training type scenario, in terms that there was some training happening. It may have been classified slightly different in terms of notifying us.
1: The Prime Minister says he raised the issue of tariffs and the war with Iran during a wide-ranging and productive call with the US President. The world leaders also discussed the AUKUS deal and the deployment of Australians to help battle wildfires. It's their first direct conversation since a phone call in March. Unions say a girl born today can expect to be paid the same as her male counterparts by the time she turns 16 if the trend on the gender pay gap continues. The latest data shows the pay gap has fallen to its lowest ever level at 11.3%. ACTU President Michelle O'Neill says while the difference is still too high, Australia is on the right path.
3: But it shows that the changes that unions have won are really making a difference for working women. And those changes include winning big increases in sectors where the majority of workers are women, so people like aged care workers and early childhood educators.
1: Nick Scully is investigating a cyber attack which has led to the furniture seller's systems being taken offline. The company has warned customers its response times will be slower than normal. It's understood there is no evidence of unauthorised access to customer data at this stage. Also making news, emergency agencies and land managers have been meeting for a roundtable to discuss the upcoming bushfire season. Sydney Airport's new master plan's been approved by the federal government, setting out an expansion strategy for the next 2 decades, and a person's been fined the equivalent of $7,000 Australian dollars for using a foghorn to wake a sleeping polar bear in Norway. In finance, a few minutes into trade, the All Ords down 64 points, one Aussie dollar buying 70.6 US cents.
0: 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NAB, more than money.
4: The Penrith Panthers have fallen off the top of the NRL ladder for the first time since round 3 after being beaten 12-6 by the Roosters. The Panthers made 16 errors in the top of the table clash at Combank Stadium. Coach Ivan Cleary says they didn't execute well, but the Roosters' defence deserves plenty of credit.
5: They come up with some huge stops, and sometimes if you can just find your way over the line and you get a bit more confidence or whatever, but no, it's both.
4: Day 2 of the test against Bangladesh gets underway this hour in Darwin. The tourists will resume at 1 for 96, trailing Australia by 102 runs. Aussie swimmers Ben Armbruster, Brittany Katsoulidou, Lani Pallister and Sam Short have all won gold on day 1 of the Pan Pacific Championships in LA. And Sydney FC has signed American forward Faith Webber for the coming A-League women's season. That's sport. I'm Mike Pearsall.
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8: There's debris across westbound lanes of the M4 at Concord and City Road at Camperdown, a north-facing bus breakdown outside the Uni of Sydney. Near J-Car at Carringbar, we've got a crash on Box Road. That's at the Tarran Point Road end. At North Sydney, lane's pretty squeezy on Falcon Street and Military Road, busy either side of Cammeray. It's fairly civilised along the northern beaches on Pittwater and Barrenjoey Roads. Just a little slow down at Narrabeen. Think of that as breaking your trip. I'm Steve Carline on 2GB.
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1: Mostly sunny throughout the day, light winds a top of 20 degrees on the coast and in the west. Clear skies during the day tomorrow, then an evening shower developing. Morning showers, but clearing for Sunday. A shower or two on Monday, showers again Tuesday, Wednesday. Right now, 15 degrees in town, humidity 56%, 13 at Campbelltown, Lucas Heights and Penrith, 14 at Bankstown and Terry Hills. I'm Josh Bryant. There'll be more news at 11 on your news leader, Sydney's 2GB.
0: Across Australia, this is Mornings with Mark Levy.
11: Second hour of the program on this Friday morning. Enjoy the blue skies and sunshine today because the Bureau is suggesting that there's going to be a bit of wet weather across the weekend. We've also got a drama on the roads. The New England Highway is closed at Willow Tree north of Scone while a truck is being salvaged after a crash yesterday near Collie Creek Road. The highway is closed between Willow Tree and Wallabadar. Motorists can divert via the Kamilaroi Highway and the Wallabadar Road in both directions. The diversion adds about 40 minutes to travel time, so that's come through from the Transport Management Centre. New England Highway closed at Willow Tree, north of Scone. Speaking of the roads, have we got anyone listening to us this morning who has been affected by these closures of the Darling Causeway? Because I had a bit to say off the top of the show, and I'm hoping to, and I'm very hopeful of catching up with the Roads Minister next week, Jenny Aitchison, on this program, just to get an update of where we are and why we've turned the camera off at Victoria Pass. Now, if I go onto the live traffic website, right, let me do this right now. Wouldn't it be funny if they've turned it back on? I doubt it, because I don't think anything's happened. Live traffic, New South Wales. Here we go. I go to the menu, traffic cameras, regional west, and then I go to Great Western Highway, Victoria Pass. This livetraffic.com webcam is currently unavailable for operational reasons. Well, I can tell you, when I was up having a look at Victoria Pass, the Secretary of the Transport Department, Josh Murray, invited me up to have a look at what the challenges are and what they need to do. I vaguely remember him pointing to what looked to be a brand new sort of infrastructure that was put in place to power this camera that sits up on the hill. And I'm thinking to myself, you know, racking my brain back to that particular time, standing up there on the Mitchell's Causeway that was constructed back in the 1880s, I'm thinking to myself, why would they need operationally to turn off that camera, which sits up on a hill, and I wouldn't have thought has anything to do with Victoria Pass? And then you sit there and you ponder and you think, right, why would they turn the camera off? Well, they've turned the camera off realistically because they don't want people to see that nothing is being done. So the minister came on this program, right? I went back and had a listen to this morning, and I pulled some of the audio off the logger. So the minister told me this, Jenny Aitchison, back in June, when they finally came up with that timeline of the Great Western Highway hopefully being opened in the second quarter of next year. I said to the minister, are your teams or are the engineers going to be working 24/7, rain, hail or shine, despite the fact we have the unions kick up a stink when it's too hot, when it's too cold, right? This is what she said.
12: They're going to be working 24/7. That's their hope. Obviously, if it's dangerous, if it is a condition that they can't do it, they won't be there. But they are. That is their plan. I spoke to Seymour Wyatt last night, and they have assured me they will be working at every single possible hour to get this work done.
11: And you'll remember as well, I challenged the minister on the fact that she couldn't nominate a cost. So I said, well, what's this going to cost? What's it going to cost the taxpayers of New South Wales? And she said, oh, we can't give you a figure on that yet, Mark, because there's benchmarks, there's bonuses if they hit those benchmarks and everything else. The contractor, Seymour Wyatt, I think it's the name of the company. This is what she said.
12: As we go through, because this is an unusual kind of contract, it's one where transport is working side by side with a contractor. They will be hitting milestones. We'll be paying them as we go for those milestones. There may be incentives for them.
11: So if there's incentives and milestones that they need to meet, have they met any of them yet? I'd love an answer from that next week, Minister, if you're going to happy to jump on the line and have a chat to us. Yeah, you know what else? I would challenge Jenny Aitchison to do this. And I know she's busy. I know she's got plenty on her plate, and I'm not suggesting this is a quick fix, right? So we've got this timeline. But why doesn't Jenny Aitchison come into the studio next week? And why don't we open the lines? And instead of going to Lithgow, she got as far as the top of the mountain, which is great, back in June. But rather than go to Lithgow, why doesn't she come into the studio here? And we'll open the open line here and we'll get people to call through and you can have a chat to the minister. Why doesn't she do that? At the end of the day, politicians represent the people. So if she's the roads minister in New South Wales, why doesn't she come into the studio and take some of your calls? Because I get email after email, call after call, message after message from people who are affected by the closure of the Great Western Highway. Now, I don't know what's happened up there because I can't get a straight answer. But I've been told by local residents and those who live around Little Hartley, oh, Mark, we put a drone up. There's nothing doing. Occasionally you'll see a little pergola-looking thing that's covering up something. But apart from that, nothing. And again, I'm not suggesting that these things happen quickly. But I would have thought if the minister, as she promised to me back in June, was going to be transparent, open and honest with how these things are progressing, why have we turned the live traffic camera off? Do you agree or disagree with me, folks? Because if you go onto the website, it says the webcam is currently unavailable for operational reasons. If they've got nothing to hide and they want to be transparent, why can't the people of the Blue Mountains and the Central West jump online and have a look at a camera that is set up? I was only thinking this morning, if we set up cameras right at Taronga Zoo, waiting for the birth of a new animal, and people sit there glued to the YouTube channel, why can't we have a camera turned on so we can watch the construction that's happening to a historic part of Sydney that was erected by the convicts? Instead, you go onto the website. It's currently unavailable for operational reasons. Well, what are the operational reasons when it sits up on a hill? 131873, the number, 2gb.com. Click onto the feedback icon if you'd like to have your say. Kathy's phoned through at Clarence. Hello, Kathy.
13: Hi, Mark. How are you?
11: Good, thank you. What are your thoughts on all of this?
13: Well, you know, we've lived this nightmare since March, and I understand they can't fix it any quicker than they fix it. It's going to take time. And I've got to say, Transport New South Wales has been working with locals to try and improve the access and the safety of the detour. Mm. But you can only do so much, and it is a nightmare. We've had 3 accidents, bad accidents, just in the last week. That, please tell Minister Aitchison, it is not a 20-minute detour when to get from Lithgow to Blackheath, you have to drive to Sydney to get there. The detour is literally drive from Lithgow down Bell's Line of Road to Richmond, across to Springwood and back up the other side. We're looking at a 3-hour detour, not a 20-minute detour when that road closes.
11: Yep.
13: And there's a contraflow in place on Bell's Line of Road just to add to the fun. yesterday, you could either choose to sit in 2 hours of traffic and wait for the carnage to be cleared, hoping that the people in that carnage are okay, or do a three-hour detour. It is just ridiculous.
14: Hmm.
13: In regards to the camera, I can kind of understand that people that are in their workplace don't need people and warriors watching them all day at work. That would be, I think, intimidating if you've got a camera on you all day while you're working. However, what they could do is maybe for an hour a day have the camera on so people can actually see that something's happening, because we've seen nothing yet.
11: And this is the thing, Kathy. You just want, okay, you've been given this timeline, but okay, people go and work out, right, okay, in the second quarter of next year we might be back to normal. But what if it's not? What if they're not hitting those benchmarks? And that's where I think they need to be a little bit better here. And I'm glad you have raised the diversion, because, Kathy, I've spoken to so many people and they have given credit. And I want to also give credit to Transport and the New South Wales government for the improvements they have made to the diversion. But you're right, it's taking more than 20 minutes on the diversion, especially when there are problems. So I'm glad you've pointed to that. As far as the camera goes and watching somebody's workplace, well, I guess it's no different to any the other cameras. If there's something happening in Sydney on the roads, or if there's road workers happening, and it's not as if it's a close-up camera and we can identify these people. It's just virtually a wide shot of the pass where we can see what is actually happening. And I just think if there's nothing to hide, maybe they can just put up a still shot once a day. This is what we've done. Instead, we get these sorts of things, and I actually signed up to it when I was in Lithgow. And Kathy, thank you for calling through, and please pass on my regards to all of your friends and business owners who are affected by this. So I've signed up to the Transport Functional Area Situation Report. So this came out 2 days ago, right? So Mitchell's Causeway, stabilisation work is continuing in preparation for major piling work to begin. Stabilisation work is continuing. The bridge continues to be designed with the ability to support a third lane either now or in the future. General statement. Transport's immediate focus is to reinstate the highway as quickly and safely as possible while making sure the structure provides long-term stability and does not limit future options. So that's all you've got. Three dot points there on Mitchell's Causeway that don't really tell us anything. You then go to roads and traffic. So they talk about what they're doing, and there was an incident there yesterday on the Darling Causeway. You then go to roadwork. So a total of 42,000 tonnes of asphalt on the detour route since it's been in operation. For that tick, great work. And, you know, they're out there trying to make the diversion safer. But we're talking about a road that is one lane in either direction and very narrow in some parts. Now, the interesting part here is, and what I keep pointing to, is the disaster that is going to be if there's a serious crash or if there are delays as a result of everyone wanting to get over the mountain and get to the Bathurst 1000, which comes up in, is it the second weekend in October? One of the rev heads will tell me, one of the motor racing fans. Well, under roads and traffic, it says Transport is working with New South Wales Police and councils on Bathurst 1000 traffic management. Racetrack bump out on Monday the 12th of October will be extended from 10 a.m. to 12 noon to help spread Sydney-bound traffic and reduce peak congestion. Transport continues to work closely with Lithgow City Council on plans for traffic management for the expected increased traffic over this weekend. Now, it's all well and good to talk about extending the bump out of the racetrack at Mount Panorama on the Monday, but what about all those people that are heading home on the Sunday night? Because I know a lot of people either leave the mountain or pack up their motel, and once the race finishes, they make a dart to the car park, jump in their own car, and drive back to Sydney or drive back to wherever they call home. Could you imagine if there's a serious crash on the diversion on the weekend of the Bathurst 1000? I give you a gold-plated guarantee. The open line will be running hot with people that are parked on the side of the road or parked on the road that can't go anywhere. Because when the road is closed, it's inevitably closed for hours. Yesterday, what, 2 hours? First point I would say, well done to the traffic crews for clearing that serious accident. And we're obviously thinking about the woman who's in a serious condition in hospital. But just imagine the drama and the carnage that is going to cause if there's a serious crash over the long weekend. Wow. 131873, the number. 198,000 fans attended the Bathurst 1000 event last year. 198,000 people. Unbelievable. 131873, the number. 2GB.com. Click onto the feedback icon if you'd like to join us. Peter's phone through at Pitt Town with a comment on this. G'day, Pete.
14: How you doing?
11: Good, thank you, mate.
14: Mark, I actually saw this video some time ago, and I've just refreshed my memory on it by looking it up. But the Fern Hollow Bridge in Pittsburgh, Pennsylvania, collapsed on January the 28th, 2022. It was completely rebuilt and reopened in 11 months. It collapsed into a ravine. The initial government and engineering estimators that it would take about 18 months, but they did it in 11 months, putting pre-stressed concrete up. But the interesting thing was that the then former governor signed an emergency declaration immediately following the collapse. This allowed Pennsylvania Department of Transport to completely bypass time-consuming standard bidding processes, utility coordination, and traditional bureaucratic red tape.
11: Hmm. Well, to add to that, Pete, I've had a few people write to me recently, right? I was born in the 80s, so I wasn't around when this happened. But when was Cyclone Tracy in Darwin? 74? So 1974, Cyclone Tracy goes through and devastates the city of Darwin. And I'll stand corrected here. If those people listening that were around in 74 and remember what happened when Cyclone Tracy tore through Darwin, I'm reliably told that the following day, there were trucks, there were tractors, there were bulldozers, there were materials on the roads to Darwin to rebuild one of our major cities. The following day. But we waited months just to get an announcement on what was going to happen with Mitchell's Causeway. And we've been given this 12-month timeline, which, let's face it, the second quarter of next year, please. If you were running and I know gambling's been in the media this week with the reforms and everything else. Geez, I'd love to be running a market on there, whether or not it's going to be done within 12 months. Come on, please. But I just think the way in which this has been managed, and I'm not just pointing the finger again at the men's government. I'm pointing the finger at Labor and coalition governments in years gone by. They've kept kicking this down the road. And, you know, I heard Paul Toole speaking to Michael yesterday, and he's conceded to me as well. He said, you know, we're at fault here as well. They're all at fault. When a bridge is built in the 1880s and it gets to 2026 and you just asphalt over the top of them and put the bitumen over the top, what do you think's going to happen? There's going to be cracks. It's going to be unsafe. And all of a sudden, the major corridor that services the Central West that brings in billions and billions and billions of dollars to the New South Wales economy. Oh, well, sorry. And as far as the Premier goes, he'd much rather go up to Tomago and announce a $2.5 billion bailout. Well, when was the last time the Premier went west of the mountains, went to Lithgow, spoke to angry locals, went up to the top of the mountain, spoke to the business owners that are affected by it? Premier, I'd say this to you with respect. You're the Premier of New South Wales. You're not the Premier of Sydney. We'll take a break at 22 past 10. Be back with more right after this.
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17: There's a bus breakdown on Clarence Street in the city. Northbound lane is closed after King Street. At Lumia, Rudd Road with a crash near Campbelltown Road and another prang on Box Road, Carringbar. This is at the Tarrant Point end near J-Car. Anzac Bridge, inbound traffic, quite busy. And there's just as much happening north on Centenary Drive through Strathfield. M5, that's good actually. Gave up on the morning peak hours ago. M4 equal to the M5. I love them both. I'm Steve Carline on Sydney's 2GB.
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15: You're listening to Mornings on 2GB. Thanks to Brighton's Lawyers, the lawyers you know and trust, supporting you when you need it the most.
11: Yeah, Brett says Mark Labor doesn't care because there are no votes for them out west. Simple as that. I mentioned the Bathurst 1000 and, you know, the drama that we could have with, what was it, 180,000 people trying to get to their Mount Panorama over the course of that weekend. 198,000, more importantly and correctly. One of the listeners here, Clay, says, Mark, the state seven-a-side rugby state champs are on in Mudgee the same weekend, adding to more headaches heading over the mountain. So there's going to be well over 200,000 people trying to get to Bathurst through a diversion that is one lane either way. And unfortunately, there's no other options at the moment, and the government and transport are doing the best they can in trying to improve the diversion. But we can't get a straight answer as to what is actually happening up at the pass, Victoria Pass. You know, they've turned the camera off. And there's people saying, Mark, that previous caller, you know, I'm a government contractor. I have cameras watching me all the time. If they've got nothing to hide, turn the camera back on. I've got a few other people here saying, Mark, why don't you ring Collie Hughes, the former Liberal senator? She lives out at Rydal. She runs the pub out there and she does a fantastic job. She'll be able to tell you how people are feeling out there. You go straight to the bar if you want to find out how people are feeling. Well, we've given her a call. She's on the line. Holly, good morning to you.
22: Good morning, Mark. How you doing?
11: Oh, not too bad. I thought I'd revisit this today, given that diversion's been closed, what, three times in the last week through serious crashes, and I'm not taking anything away from the fact that we've got a woman in a serious condition in hospital, but well, we just can't seem to get any answers and updates in relation to where we're at with the pass being reopened. We know that it's the second quarter of next year, but they've turned the live traffic camera off. I'm being told that nothing's happening up the top of the mountain. What are you hearing, Holly?
22: Absolutely nothing is going on, and we actually had someone call past the pub earlier this week who is involved with Transport for New South Wales, and their comment to us was that they think they'll be having to do this work for up to the next 2 years. So that was quite an eye-opening statement, and I think they made it quite innocently, but of course my ears pricked up. Because obviously 2 years of this road closure will just decimate this area. The impact on businesses is just extraordinary. And, you know, we hear all this work from home or all of these different things, but you can't work from home if your business is retail or hospitality or tourism. And that's what so much is what happens in the Central West. You were talking about sporting events and what's going to happen. We've also got what they call a shutdown at Mount Piper Power Station, which is a huge undertaking where there are thousands and thousands of people who come out to this part of the world for about 3 months to work on the Mount Piper Power Station. Now, I've actually got three of them have leased our little tiny home, we call it the hut, at the back of our pub. So it is so many thousands of people that are going to be in this region, yet Chris Minns and his government refuse to front up. We hear that there is nothing going on. You're exactly right. They've apparently appointed a contractor. Don't know where the contractor is. But it's just insanity. And the fact of the matter is there is zero votes. And unfortunately, you're not going to hear too much, though, as well from the coalition, because at the end of the day, they were in government for a long time and did bugger all as well.
2: Yeah.
22: So, you know, there's no one without fault here, because this bridge has been there since convict time. And yet no one thought when a bridge went from horse and cart to, you know, bloody trucks, they were going to have a problem.
11: Yeah, and the other point I made this morning, Holly, is, and as you can appreciate, off the back of the Tomago bailout announcement yesterday, you know, the Prime Minister and the Premier flying up to the Hunter and announcing this $2.5 billion bailout, I've got business owners in the Central West and at Lithgow writing to me saying, hello, what about us? Like, there's just nowhere else. They've announced a pretty paltry support package for business owners. But it's these people feel like they're just banging their heads against the wall and nobody cares about them.
22: Well, as our accountant made the comment, it'd probably cost you the amount of the grant to put all the documents required together for it. And there's no guarantee you'd get it. So very few businesses want to apply because they can't afford the outlay and then perhaps not get it. So it's just appalling. But I'll tell you why. I mean, Tomago is important and I don't take away anything from Tomago. But at the end of the day, the reason they're up there absolutely panicking is they've got both state and federal seats that are almost 100% going to be lost to One Nation. Mm. So they are in full-blown panic mode, the Labor Party, at a state and federal level. They do not care about the central west of New South Wales. I mean, we've got an independent out here who, like, seriously left the National Party because he was so upset about The Voice, and his electorate voted 80% no. This is a guy who is not in touch with what the people of Clare, the federal seat, want. You know, and we've got a coalition who they did nothing in government looking after it.
11: Yeah.
22: So
11: well,
22: it's all a little bit too late from these guys.
11: Just off the back of that, Holly, I would say this about Andrew Gee. He knows full well that I've been banging on about the closure of the Great Western Highway for months. You reckon I've heard boo from him? I mean, if he really cared about the people of the Central West and the people he purports to represent, I would have thought he'd be banging down my door to jump on the radio and have a chat.
22: He's too busy making TikToks with Jaylee and Bob Catter in Canberra.
11: Hey, one last one. Up at the pass, we've got a live traffic camera, right? If I go onto the website here, it says the livetraffic.com webcam currently unavailable for operational reasons. It sits up on a hill. It's not on the actual pass at Victoria Pass there at Mitchell's Causeway. Should the New South Wales government turn it back on so we can see what's going on?
22: Well, that'd be nice, wouldn't it? A little bit of transparency. Remember, they love that word during a campaign. They're going to be so transparent. But no transparency here because there's no votes for them.
11: Good on you.
22: And you know what, mate? Just as I can say,
11: anyone
22: in regional New South Wales who even votes for this mob in the upper house in New South Wales or the Senate are doing themselves a disservice. They may not have enough votes for lower house seats, but they harvest plenty of votes for their upper house campaigns. And that's got to, people in rural and regional New South Wales need to understand the next state election, do not give these blokes a box anywhere because they do not care about you.
11: How's the pub going and what's the, what am I having on the menu when I try and get up there and have a beer with you at the post-footy season?
22: Well, mate, let me be honest with you. Last week was the worst week we've had since we've been here because it was bloody freezing and the accidents on the roads meant no one could even get through. Mm. So it's having a real impact. But we've done a whole new revamp of our menu. We've refocused it. We're doing burgers and pizzas and it's $20 or $25 max because we know people are doing it tough and you just can't afford to take the family out for dinner if the steak's $50. And unfortunately, that's what they are now.
11: Yeah.
22: So we've pulled it right back, not only for us as a business, but also for our locals so they can afford it. But last night, the special burger of the weekend started, which is a pulled pork and coleslaw, slow-cooked pulled pork.
11: Jeez.
22: Holly's own recipe, mate.
11: Hang on, are you cooking?
22: I'm cooking, mate. That is my slow-cooker pork.
11: All right.
22: Hey. You trust me, small business.
11: Listen,
22: hands on deck.
11: But Holly, I know you're good at going to a long lunch, but you in the kitchen, you got your food safety certificate and everything else?
22: Look, I may be appearing on a podcast later tonight on 5 o'clock from a former Channel 9 host. He asked me what we normally do on a Friday, you know, what's a Friday night? I said, mate, I own a pub now. But I can tell you, in the old days, it would have been a very long lunch starting at midday. Let's keep it going with the Mark Levy and some of our mutual friends.
11: Why not? Good on you, Holly. Nice to chat.
22: See you soon. Thanks,
11: That's
22: mate.
11: Holly Hughes, the former Liberal senator, now One Nation member. We'll wait and see what happens with that into the coming weeks and months. I know she hasn't made a decision. I heard her speaking to Clinton Maynard about all of that. But I've had a few people say, Mark, reach out to Holly about this Great Western Highway debacle. So we thought we would, and she's been good enough to jump on the line. So there you are. You can have your say thanks to Amaysim, amaysim.com for affordable mobile plans. We're off to a break at 25 to 11. When we come back, I'll catch up with the Grey Wiggle, Andrew Redmayne, because we're going to celebrate dads involved in community sport in the lead-up to Father's Day. There's a really exciting announcement to be made with a big award to be presented on Father's Day.
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11: Well, of course, we've got Father's Day coming up on Sunday, the 6th of September, and this popped into the email and inbox in the last couple of days, and I thought, well, we better have a chat 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Nominations are open until the 27th of August. All you need to do is go to sportsdads.com.au/community. 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Now look, one of the great dads in this country is Andrew Redmayne, Socceroos hero. He was appointed the 2026 Community Sports Dad of the Year Ambassador, father to Banjo and Poppy. Redmayne was previously a finalist in the Celebrity Sports Dad of the Year Award and will help recognise the dads and volunteers who are the backbone of grassroots sport across Australia. I thought we'd catch up with him. He's on the line. G'day, Andrew.
1: G'day, good morning. Thanks for having me on.
11: Nice to catch up, mate, and thanks for all of your heroics on a national sporting stage. But let's talk about your local heroics. You're a very proud father, and you're right behind the idea of a Sports Dad of the Year Award. It's fantastic, isn't it?
1: Yeah, absolutely. This is an initiative that I can 100% throw my weight behind. It's an award that recognises those dads who make a genuine difference to their clubs and communities, and often without even asking for anything in return. So it's just celebrating the good old humble dad that most of us are, helping our children along the way.
11: Yeah, and you're setting up the kids for the future, and we want them off their screens. We want them out there kicking a soccer ball or playing footy, playing netball, and we've got to drive the kids to training. You've got to drive the kids to weekend sport, and that'll be happening this weekend as well, Andrew.
1: Yeah, absolutely. I mean, I think as a sporting professional sportsman, I've seen firsthand through myself but also my own kids just how important community sport is. It gives kids confidence, gives them friendships and a real sense of belonging within the community. So, yeah, I mean, it's as much as me, but it's every other dad that does the hard yards out there, and it's just great to celebrate the amazing feats that dads do for keeping community sport alive.
11: What was it like for you growing up, Andrew? Was dad the sort of the inspiration for you, and, you know, giving you the kick up the backside when you needed it as you started out on your sporting journey?
1: Yeah. He's a bit more standoffish in terms of sport, but he was always there to drive me around. I mean, I had to drive down to Sydney from the Central Coast 6 days a week. So dad had finished work and mum the same as well. But, you know, finishing a 9-to-5 shift and then hopping in the car, driving down to Sydney just to pick me up. It's a hell of a shift. And, you know, it's a small thing off his bat, he always said, but at the same time, it's held me in really good stead to allow me to chase my dreams.
11: The other thing too, and you know, I see it near me. I live down in the Sutherland Shire of Sydney, Andrew. You know, you see the dads out there early, roping off the field, setting up the gear, making sure everything's ready, manning the canteen, manning the barbecue, all of the little things that go into running a community sporting organisation. Of course, we need to recognise the role they play.
1: Yeah, absolutely, and I think we're probably short on, you know, several thousand coaches as well. They step in and help coach teams with their expertise and kind of life experience as well. And I just think this goes a small way. So if anyone can jump on and, you know, all it takes is just 100 words to explain why the dad that you're nominating deserves this award, and they go into prize to win a $5,000 Rebel Sports voucher for their local organisation, but also a Phillips reverse osmosis water station for themselves as well. So it's a fantastic cause, but it's just recognising the fantastic dads and the countless work that they put in.
11: Yeah, a couple of great prizes there. Tell us about Banjo and Poppy. Have we got a future Socceroo and Matilda there, mate? And do they know that dad's a, you know, a pretty big deal, or are you just dad to them?
1: No, I'm very much just dad. Yeah, I can have an absolute stinker on the field, and they come home and they think I've had the best day ever. But Banjo loves the ball. He loves ball sports. You name it, if there's a ball involved, he's all over it. Poppy, not so much. She's more of the artistic kind, but she'd make a hell of a referee, I reckon.
11: Well, without referees, we don't have sport, do we? So that's another important role. Before you go, off the back of the FIFA World Cup earlier this year, were you on the edge of your seat cheering on the Socceroos throughout those early stages?
1: Oh, who couldn't be? It's the sporting event of the world every 4 years, and to see Australia make it through to knockout stages, although it was a little bit disappointing not to get past Egypt. I think it was a well-deserved pass mark for the Socceroos, and it's just great to see them on the big stage.
11: One last one. Do you reckon there will come a time when we end up in a World Cup final, or is that just a dream at the moment that we're just going to have to hope it one day comes to reality?
1: Oh, I don't think it would happen in my lifetime. I'd love to... I mean, if you gave me 4 hours, I could go through the whole footballing pyramid here in Australia. But we certainly need to align our programs. We certainly need some more development pathways and better funding to help streamline things here in Australia and keep the kids that kind of form the base of our pyramid and the largest participation sport here in Australia in a youth level. We need to keep them in the game and keep them active and, applying that talent towards the very top.
11: Yeah, well said. Well, mate, you're a Socceroos hero in every sense of the word, and but most importantly, you're a very proud father. So if we can implore our listeners to get on board, sportsdads.com.au/community. The winner's announced on Father's Day, Sunday the 6th of September. It's the Sports Dad of the Year competition, and, of course, some great prizes, that Rebel Sport voucher for the local club worth $5,000. You're a good man, Andrew. Have a great weekend, mate. We'll talk to you soon.
1: Likewise. Thank you so much.
11: Good on you, buddy. There he is, the Socceroos hero, Andrew Redmayne. So jump on board, sportsdads.com.au/community.
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17: The M1 Exodus from Sydney certainly hasn't started yet. Northbound lane's pretty clear up to the Hunter. Southbound on the M1, the only blip really is a long-serving breakdown just south of the Hawkesbury. Nothing upsetting me with the Great Western Highway through the Blue Mountains. And when you drop into the Sydney Basin, Great Western, it's well-behaved towards Parramatta. M4 actually also looks good. Parramatta Road does drop a little pace east at Auburn, and Victoria Road also drops a touch of speed at Drummoyne. I'm Steve Carline, 2GB.
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11: 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That's Friday, August 21. 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
11: Yes, 11 and a half minutes to 11 on this Friday morning. Now, look, just away from the news for a second, it's a really sad day for everyone here at 2GB because we are saying farewell to a very, very popular member of our team. Her name is Georgia Sakaluk. Georgia has been working as a producer here at the Radio Network for the last 5 years, and she's decided it's time for a change and another challenge. Thankfully, we'll still be seeing her in the building here at Pyrmont because she's accepted a position on the Nova Brekkie show with Tim and Ricky Lee. That means Georgia's only moving upstairs to the top floor. And Tim and Ricky Lee, if you're listening on your way home from your Friday show, maybe off to a long lunch, I know what you FM guys are like, you have recruited an extremely intelligent, talented and hardworking young woman who I think is destined for big things in her career. And on a personal note, Georgia, thank you for your support over the last 2 years. You've been an enormous help to me since I took over the morning show from Ray. We've had a lot of fun, but at the same time, we've also been able to help so many of our listeners who have come to us needing some

It's a song by Billy Joel. And Georgia, I hope Grandad's listening today too. He's very proud and going around saying, my granddaughter works at 2GB. She works with that Mark Levy on the morning show. So good luck to you, Georgia. This one's for you, and good luck upstairs on the Nova Brekkie Show with Tim and Ricky Lee.

0: There you go, Georgia. That one's for you. Good luck getting Tim and Ricky Lee to play Piano Man by Billy Joel. You know what I do? I love a song with a harmonica in it. Is it hard to learn the harmonica? Can you teach yourself on the harmonica? I might give it a go. I need a hobby. How good's a harmonica? I love them. Fantastic. Anyway, that one's for Georgia, and we've got a little presentation for Georgia later in the morning. When are we doing that, Patty? 11 o'clock, midday? We're going to do it after the show, midday. I've been tasked with buying a present for Georgia. Geez, I hope I've nailed the brief. I've never felt so much pressure buying a present for someone. You know, when a member of staff departs and everyone throws the hat around and we all chip in, I said, no, I'll take care of this one. So I've gone and bought something for Georgia, and hopefully she approves. See, she's a good barometer, Georgia, for me. Like, when you get up early and you come into work, you get yourself dressed and you come into work. Georgia's always good at the 6:15 meeting when we get together. Like the fit today, Levy? Like the fit. And then some days you just get nothing. I think, haven't done well today. Although I got the continuous call team hoodie on today, so I can't go wrong there. Anyway, good luck, Georgia, and thank you for all of your support over the last couple of years while I've been on this show as well. And on behalf of everyone at 2GB, we wish you all the very best of luck. It's 5 to 11.
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0: ski and snow update with Budgie Baker.
1: It's been fine and sunny days after the snowfalls of early in the week, so it's been pretty good conditions all round in the mountains. So on Snow Resort, new Chum Chair, Toboggan Park open, Charlotte Pass, all five lifts today. New Guthrie's double chair will be the pick with that fresh snow. Perisher, plenty of lifts spinning across four resort areas. Mount Fee's been great. Guthaga, all lifts open, lifts at Blue Cow and Smiggins as well. Threadbow, just about all lifts now open, including Spawners and Anton's on Central Spur. Merritts will be the go. Friday flat for the first timers. A clearing weather pattern as we head for the weekend, so it's looking like a nice few days coming up. And for your all-inclusive luxury stay on snow, has to be the Kosciuszko Chalet Hotel at Charlotte Pass. To book, search Kosciuszko Chalet Hotel.
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11: What about this story coming out of Queensland? Quick thinking officers, this story in The Guardian, have helped safely deliver a baby girl in the backseat of a car parked at a police station. In fact, AAP reporting police returning to the station at Logan when they were flagged down by a panicked father in a red hatchback, alerting them that his 22-year-old heavily pregnant partner was in the late stages of labour. The couple were on the way to Logan Hospital. In fact, they pulled into the Browns Plains Station in Queensland, and a couple of police officers rushed over to assist, and a little baby was delivered, little baby girl. And I'm pleased to report both mum and bub are happy and healthy, recovering at home. Isn't that a great story for a Friday? Well done to everybody involved. These things do happen. I think I'm right in saying my colleague, Mark Piggy-Riddell, one of his children was born on the front seat of the car. It can happen. It can happen. Not that I've got any experience anyway. We'll take a break for some news. We'll come back with our final hour on this Friday.
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12: It's 11 o'clock. Good morning. I'm Josh Bryant. The Prime Minister is still refusing to apologise for comments he made on a podcast claiming his hand gestures have been misinterpreted. Anthony Albanese motioned suggestively in front of his chest when discussing melons that he was gifted by his female Japanese counterpart. The opposition is calling for him to apologise, claiming he's insulted Sanae Takaichi, but Mr Albanese says he was simply gesturing naturally.
13: There's a bit of footage of me doing
1: interviews sitting on chairs will see that I don't do them with my arms crossed. And so certainly as the interpretation that some have put on this is simply not correct.
12: A specialist task force has dismantled two crime syndicates and frozen $25 million in assets as part of a crackdown on the illicit tobacco trade. New South Wales police say the multi-agency strike team has been looking into trusted insiders helping to get black market cigarettes and vapes into Australia. Seven people have been charged. The Premier says he wants safety and delay concerns dealt with at Sydney Airport, but his government can't directly intervene. A Virgin plane had to abort takeoff when a Qantas plane was seen on the runway in the third near-miss incident in just a matter of weeks. Chris Minns says he wants the matter resolved.
13: In all candour, there's not anything directly we can do. We don't have responsibility for air traffic control at Sydney Airport, but, as someone who's concerned about it, we want to make sure that it's operating at peak capacity and we want to make sure that safety concerns are dealt with.
12: A doctor is urging people not to panic amid reports about serious side effects from popular weight loss drugs. The medical regulator has received reports of 62 deaths and thousands of cases of adverse reactions in people who had been taking drugs such as Ozempic, Wegovy and Mounjaro. But experts say correlation does not equal causation. However, the drugs should be used with proper medical supervision. Shared e-bike operators now face up to $55,000 in fines if they fail to remove bikes deemed to be in inappropriate locations. New laws are in force in New South Wales from today, meaning the devices will be banned from blocking locations such as paths, crossings, bus and light rail stops and taxi zones. A levy on e-bike trips will also apply to fund more parking for the devices. Also making news, the Rural Fire Service says greater coordination has helped see at least 20% increase in hazard reduction burns carried out across the state ahead of what's expected to be a challenging bushfire season. In finance, the All Ords trading down 70 points at 93.11, one Australian dollar currently buying 70.6 US cents.
10: 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NAB, more than money.
12: Day two of the first test against Bangladesh is underway in Darwin and it's still looking grim for Australia. The tourists won for 115 after bowling Australia out for 198 in the top end. Daly Cherry-Evans will finish his career as the second most capped player in the NRL. The Roosters 5-8 has confirmed a move to Hull FC in England just hours after scoring two tries and a 12-6 win over the Penrith Panthers. Coach Trent Robinson says it's been a pleasure to coach the 37-year-old this year.
14: You can see, you talk about I talked about external motivation, but to watch someone just care about the way that he plays the game and, you know, he's by far the best player on the field.
12: AFL ladder leader Fremantle will welcome back skipper Alex Pearce for tonight's battle with Adelaide and Canadian Erin Brooks has won the women's title at the Tahiti Surf Pro. That's sport. I'm Mike Pearsall. 11:04, that's the latest news and sport.
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17: At St Peter's, we've got a truck breakdown on the M8. It's facing south near the Canal Road overpass. West-facing crash on the Hume Highway near Yagoona Station. And that's also affecting Cooper Road traffic trying to join the main drag. M4 at Holroyd has dropped an eastbound lane because of a crash below the Pitt Street overpass. Parramatta Road, a bit grumpy there between Auburn, east to Lidcombe, and there's patchy traffic along King Street, Newtown and City Road at Darlington. I'm Steve Carline on 2GB.
18: Still wondering what to get Dad this Father's Day? Good news. It's never too early to find the perfect gift. 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
12: Mostly sunny throughout the day. Light winds. A top of 20 degrees on the coast and in the west. Clear skies during the day tomorrow with an evening shower. Morning showers then clearing on Sunday. A shower or two for Monday. Showers again for Tuesday and Wednesday. Right now, 17 degrees in town. Humidity 50%. 16 degrees at Bankstown and Terry Hills, 15 Campbelltown, Lucas Heights and Penrith. I'm Josh Bryant. 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
10: This is Mornings with Mark Levy, right across Australia.
11: Well, welcome back. Final hour of the program. Nice to have your company, and I hope you've got a special weekend planned, something nice in and amongst what we're expecting to be a bit of a wet weekend, according to the Weather Bureau. Let's hope they're wrong, eh? We get a bit of sunshine and this weather starts to warm up. Jeez, it's been cold this week. 131873, you can have your say thanks to Amazim. You can jump on the line and have your say. You can text us. You can send through an email as well. By the way, you've only got another, 56 minutes to enter the competition for your chance to join me this time next week on Sydney Harbour. Because Friday of next week, we are celebrating 100 years of 2GB, and we've been giving you the chance to secure a spot aboard Cruise Sydney's Spirit of Migloo with me. And all you need to do is tell us in 100 words or fewer, what is your favourite memory of or moment on 2GB over the past 100 years? The most creative entries will win a ticket for a once-in-a-lifetime morning on Sydney Harbour, which is part of a huge day of live broadcasts right across Sydney on Friday, the 21st of August. 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The entries close at midday today, so don't miss out. And, look, I won't name who've sent these ones through, but Luke, who's running this competition, has sent these to me just to give you a bit of an idea of some of people's favourite memories of 2GB. And on the day, we'll obviously hear from you, and I'm sure there'll be a lot of people that would love to ring up and celebrate 100 years of 2GB, knowing how important it is to you in your daily lives. I often say, just before I get to these stories, some people ask me, and I do interviews from time to time, and people say, well, why have you been in radio so long? You see, I sort of came from TV to radio. What I can tell you is that the reason I love radio is of the immediacy of radio and the companionship with radio. And I say to the bosses every year, even though I'm on holidays now because I do the morning program, I love doing the breakfast show on Christmas morning because not everybody has a family, not everybody has a loved one that they can share Christmas with. But I love at 5:30 or 6 o'clock on Christmas morning being able to say, I'm here. Let's celebrate Christmas morning together. Let's open our presents together. And we hear from people. We you know, crack out the bonbon jokes and everything else. It's fantastic. I love it. And I get a real thrill out of meeting people in my travels. I met a lovely couple yesterday. I was buying a present for Georgia, who's leaving us today to move upstairs to another radio station. And a lovely couple came up to me, and the lady mentioned the fact that she only lost her sight recently. So she relies on 2GB, and she said it's on three Google Nests around home. She listens to us every single day. And, you know, I gave her a big hug. I said, can I give you a hug? And she said, I feel like I'm part of your family. I said, well, you are. You're part of the 2GB family. So really, really special. So these are some of the stories. Patricia says, Mark, I loved listening to the Quiz Kids with Johnny Deese and all the different radio serials. and I listened every day after school. Karen says, my favourite moment on 2GB over the decades is when Ben announced that Cleo Smith, who was abducted in WA, was found safe and well. There's another one here. I started listening to 2GB during COVID, a Victorian following AFL. However, after I started, I haven't ever changed the dial. I absolutely love 2GB. Another one here, when Big Man did the swimming call and the Harold Holt finish, I couldn't stop laughing. The first time I could finally tune into 2GB on the old transistor radio back in the day was with my old man. Another one here, when the Lions escaped from Taronga Zoo. And then there's the Lint Cafe siege. I remember the day being glued to the radio, not even watching any TV coverage. I felt we were riding it out with 2GB, Ray Hadley and all the family and friends of those involved. So there are some of the memories that are coming through. And if you would like to share with us your favourite memories, simply go to the win page at 2gb.com, enter our competition, do it before midday today, and you'll be able to join us. You'll be able to join us next Friday on Sydney Harbour for those people who end up winning as well. 131873 is the number, 2gb.com. Click onto the feedback icon if you would like to join us right here on 2GB. Now, I'm going to see if we can catch up with Peter Ford in just a moment. I'm hearing some very sad news coming through, and I had a conversation with Peter during the 11 o'clock news about 12 minutes ago. I started hearing reports in the last hour that we'd lost a true legend of the Australian entertainment industry. And I can now confirm, and I think Peter's been ringing around as well, that we've had a statement through from the family of Johnny Young, who's passed away following a brief battle with pancreatic cancer. I mentioned that I'd spoken to Peter Ford, and I'll bring in Peter in just a moment, but I've just got this family through from Johnny's family, and I can share my personal experience with Johnny because he used to work in the corridors here at 2GB and he was at 2CH. Such a lovely man. But it says here, Johnny Young, born Johnny Benjamin De Jong, has passed away following a brief battle with pancreatic cancer. Johnny was the creator, host and producer of the much-loved television show Young Talent Time. He wrote and produced many iconic hits, including The Real Thing. Johnny leaves behind his wife Marisha, sister Cornelia, daughters Anna and Fleur, son Craig, who's deceased, 7 grandchildren and 2 great-grandchildren. The family respectfully asks for privacy during this difficult time. Details of a memorial service will be announced very soon. He was born on the 12th of March 1947, and sadly we report this morning that Johnny Young has passed away at the age of 79. Peter Ford is 2GB's entertainment editor. He's on the line. Peter, some terribly sad news coming through, mate.
20: Oh, complete shock, Mark. You were right on the money when you called me 15 minutes or so ago, because I can tell you for a fact that close friends of his and people in Perth, where Johnny's lived back there for the last 10 years or so, they didn't know. And, you know, I hate making those calls, ringing around, trying to confirm that information. And part of me was thinking, no, that's not true. Johnny's fit and healthy, and I spoke to him a couple of months ago and there was no sign of any problem. Not that he's necessarily going to confide something like that in me, but I'm shocked and stunned and saddened, obviously, by the news. And as you mentioned there, of course, the big takeaway is going to be Young Talent Time. That show was an extraordinary success, and it was only ever meant to be for a couple of episodes, and it went on for so long and gave a platform to so many great talents, and some of them still working very actively in the industry. But of course, there's a whole lot of other stuff with Johnny as well, and people really are going back in time now. But he was a pop star in his own right, had a couple of hits. The big hit was a song called Carolyn, I think it was. Try and find that in the 2GB record library. But that, and he was living in Perth in those days, and it was one of those interesting and quite rare situations where he kept on living in Perth, even though he had this national profile. So almost every week he was flying from Perth to Sydney or the Goldie or Melbourne, wherever the gigs were, and appearing on the big TV shows of the day. And as you mentioned there, you know, some of those great hit songs that he and Johnny Young produced together. And I know someone who would be thinking about it right now would be Bert and Patty, because he produced the infamous Bert and Patty Family album. Mm. So he was a man of many talents, produced TV movies as well, and a very good businessman, as well as having great creativity about him as well. And as I say, I and I'm sure many other people are shocked and stunned by it.
11: Peter, I was just thinking while we've been talking, he worked in the corridors here. We had up the other end of the corridor here, we had the studios of 2CH, where Johnny worked for a little while. And I struck up a great friendship with Johnny, and I used to pop in and say g'day to him, and he'd give me a big hug, and we'd have a yarn. And one thing that I would say in respect of Johnny Young is that his enthusiasm for music was infectious, and his knowledge of music was unbelievable. And if he heard a song, or if he heard, a couple of beats, he'd say, that sounds like this song. And he was just so enthusiastic about it in everything he did. And he was just so positive to be around, because it was like he cherished every single day. Do you agree?
20: Yeah. Well, he had a great sort of spirituality about him, and he, at various times, I'm not sure what he said he was, but I know there are aspects of Buddhism that he absolutely took on board and lived his life by. And as you mentioned there, you know, he had to live through the worst possible nightmare for any parent, and that is to lose a child and losing his son. So, you know, when I finish talking to you, I'm going to have to ring a few people who I know are very close, like Normie Rowe, for example, very great mates with him, and Normie will be absolutely heartbroken by the news.
11: Peter, I'll let you get back to it, mate. Thank you for joining us, and we'll hear you with Clinton this afternoon. So just repeating this extremely sad news that we can now confirm through a statement from his family. Johnny Young has passed away following a brief battle with pancreatic cancer. Born on the 12th of March 1947, Johnny Young was 79.
0: Okay, now it's time for us to sing our favourite song.

0: so sad. And as Bob says on the text line, Mark, another Aussie icon gone. Claire says, morning, Leaves, with regards to Johnny Young, it's so sad to hear that he's passed away. He was such a brilliant bloke with brilliant energy. Loved his work. May he rest in peace. Well, if you'd like to share your memories of the now late great Johnny Young, I'd love to hear from you this morning on 131873. And the tributes, I'm sure, will pour in and you'll hear more of them throughout the day. But from my personal perspective, just to meet a legend of Australian entertainment was such a thrill, knowing the role that he played in so many careers and the remarkable career that he led. And I'm sure that Russell Morris will be thinking of him today as well. Of course, the real thing. So just terribly sad news, the passing of Johnny Young at the age of 79. We'll take a break at 20 past 11. Be back with more right after this.
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2: There's a truck breakdown at Mount Kira on Mount Ousley Road as you head up the hill around Clive Bissell Drive. South on the M8 at St Peters, a truck's broken down near the Canal Road overpass, and an eastbound crash on the M4 at Holroyd below Pitt Street. Near Yagoona Station, a west-facing crash on the Hume Highway. Now, Old Windsor Road gets a bit of a squeeze through Seven Hills, and Windsor Road round Rouse Hill also banks up just a little. I'm Steve Carline with live and local traffic on 2GB.
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0: Yeah, some lovely messages coming through in relation to the passing of Johnny Young. Mark, so sad. Johnny's passed away. That hits my childhood and teenage years. My first live concert, Young Talent Time at the Sydney Entertainment Centre. This breaks my heart. Margaret says, listening to All My Loving, I'm tearing up. Dave says, Mark, am I allowed to cry after hearing this news? Because I am. Of course you can, Dave. Just yesterday, Mark, you were talking about songs that make you feel emotional. Johnny's version of All My Loving would bring a tear to a glass eye. Good night, Australia. Goodbye, Johnny Young, from Jason at Mascot. Mark, that was my dad's favourite song to my mum. And today they are both in a nursing home, very, very unwell. This song is bringing tears to my eyes from Denise. Yeah, there's a lot of lovely messages coming through, and I'm sure the news will be felt by a lot of people right across this country in the entertainment industry. But we obviously offer his family and friends our heartfelt sympathies and condolences, the passing of the great Johnny Young. 131873, the number, 2GB.com. Click onto the feedback icon if you would like to join us. Now, we'll continue paying tribute to Johnny throughout the day here on 2GB, but I do want to catch up with a remarkable man in the meantime. His name is Dr. Gregory Smith. He's the CEO of Home Address Australia. And you see, homelessness in Australia is most often addressed at the point of crisis when individuals are already without shelter. But responding after a crisis occurs is costly and fails to reach vulnerable people early. Home Address Australia is changing that by preventing homelessness before it starts. By educating and advocating, they train across health and community services to identify early warning signs and intervene effectively. What sets them apart is lived experience. Led by the CEO, Dr. Gregory Smith OAM, who survived prolonged homelessness, before earning a PhD in sociology and authoring the best-selling memoir, Out of the Forest. Operating without government funding since May 2025, Home Address Australia urgently needs donations to hire staff, run vital programs, and expand nationally. I thought we'd catch up with a man I met for the first time a couple of years ago at a conference, Elites Clubs Australia Conference, and I just sat there thinking this is an incredible story. A man who effectively lived in the bush and has gone on to become a doctor. And look at the difference that he's trying to make. I've got Dr. Gregory Smith on the line. Gregory, good morning to you.
12: Good morning, Mark. Nice to chat to you again.
0: Mate, it's nice to talk to you as well. Just in a short sort of 60-second answer, if you can, Dr. Smith,
12: yep.
0: just share with the listeners your story.
12: 60 seconds. Okay, you got it.
0: I know you did it over about an hour on a stage, but it's a remarkable story. But I just want the listeners to appreciate where you've been and where you've come from to get to today.
12: Oh, I'll give it a go, mate. Well, yeah, I was born into poverty, domestic violence and alcohol abuse. My mother gave me away at the age of 10. She couldn't cope. I became recalcitrant. I became a problem child. Very angry young person. I was put into institutional state care until I was 19. They let me go, telling me to have a good life, which I didn't understand what was the meaning of. To kill the pain of emotional anxiety and just that emotional pain, I became an alcoholic and drug addict. I didn't get on very well with society, so I went and I lived out in the forest for about 10 years by myself, with myself, for myself. Nearly died out there, lost an argument with I lost an argument with some aliens, and I was forced to come back into society. And in short, if I was going to live in society again, I was going to learn the rules.
0: Yep.
12: And that's what I did.
0: And now you're trying to make a difference, which is remarkable in itself. And I know you've got plenty of people behind you supporting you, but you're getting no government funding in relation to this.
12: Absolutely not.
0: You're relying on donations, and I'm hoping our chat this morning will open some doors for you. One thing that has really struck me, Dr. Smith, is when I go into the CBD, I don't think I have ever seen so many people sleeping rough in Sydney in particular at the moment. We've got a real problem out there, but nothing seems to be done about it. How do we change that, and how do we prevent homelessness in this country before it starts?
12: Yeah, good question, Mo. Just talking about New South Wales alone, unhoused people has risen by 5% in that 1 year. And I mean, when you consider the numbers there, it's quite significant. You know, there's 13,619... I'm very specific there, individuals and families on a statewide waiting list, an increase of 18% from a year ago. So this is a real crisis. How do we stop it? Twofold. Okay. The first part is to stop people falling into homelessness. And the second part is, you know, to reduce those numbers. And we do that through working with people that are already on the streets or about to fall onto the streets. So it needs to be, you know, quite a multi-pronged approach to this. The key point to understand here is that this is solvable.
0: It's solvable, and you've created Home Address Australia. Can you tell us a little bit about that, Dr. Smith, and what you're hoping to achieve through this?
12: Yeah, sure. Look, one of the things that I identified going through my education, my PhD, was because I did it all in this area, was the gap in policy development, you know, sector response, agency response. And that gap was an understanding of what it's actually like and what people experiencing these vulnerabilities actually need. So rather than take it from the textbook response, one of my arguments is let's talk to the people that actually have been through this. You know, they've got themselves into a better position in society. They're contributing to community. They're self-funding through their own volitions. Let's talk to these people and find out how they did it.
0: And have you had any approaches from any government, federal, state, local government, to try and, you know, pick your brain, learn more about how we can address what has become a crisis in this country?
12: I have at state level, predominantly Queensland, New South Wales. But I do a little bit in the other states. I'm also a director on the board of the Australian Alliance to End Homelessness, which is a national organisation as well. So Home Address Australia and these national organisations work very closely together. The difference between us and them is they usually secure funding, you know, through Commonwealth grants or funding in state, etc. The reason we don't is because our voices are not for sale. Too often, I've sat in meetings, boardrooms, political offices, etc., only to see organisations capitulate when it comes to funding. You know, they mean well, they talk well, they have all these great ideas, but at the end of the day, they have to look after their staff, they have to look after their organisations, and when the pressure gets too high, you know, they change their rhetoric.
0: Yeah.
12: Well, I don't want to do that.
0: What's your website with Home Address Australia, Greg? Because I'd love for our listeners to jump on board, have a look at what you're doing, but also if they can support you, because you urgently need donations. You're trying to run these vital programs, expand nationally to help people and prevent homelessness before it starts. So how can people learn more about Home Address Australia, mate?
12: Yeah, sure. Look, we've got a website, and as you said, we're always in need of funding, and if you can assist, please donate through our website, and the website is Home Address Australia.
0: Yep.
12: And you can make, you know, donations in there, but for larger amounts, if there's any philanthropists out there that really want to make a difference, you know, they can contact us through that website.
0: Great.
12: Remembering that we are, you know, we are DGR1 status. We are, so all donations are tax deductible.
0: Great. Well, Dr. Smith, let's keep in touch. Your story is unbelievable, and I mean that. It is unable to be believed, given where you were, and the man that you have become, a PhD in sociology, authoring a best-selling memoir, Out of the Forest, living 10 years in a forest, and look at what you're doing now, mate. It's a great credit to you and proof that people sleeping rough and people who are homeless can turn things around, they can get themselves back on their feet, and who knows, they could be out there making a difference like you are. So I'd encourage my listeners to have a look at it. Home Address Australia. Pop that into Google. You'll find the website there. And if you can support Dr. Gregory Smith in what he's doing, I can vouch for his story and the work that he's doing. He will make a difference because he's got that drive and determination to make a difference. Dr. Smith, so good to chat, mate, and we'll do it again soon, okay?
12: Thanks, Dave. Thanks for having me. Yeah, sounds good to me, Mark. Thanks for your time, mate.
0: Good on you, buddy. There he is, Dr. Gregory Smith, CEO of Home Address Australia. So jump on the website and have a look. Pop it into Google, Home Address Australia. And if you haven't read his book, Out of the Forest, I keep using the word unbelievable. It is unable to be believed. On the way to the break, have you heard about the goat? Some say that he always knows the fastest way home. They say he always knows when there's an overlap on the short side, even with his eyes closed. They say if they put him in the bunker, well, you'd never hear a coach complain about a call again. They all say that when the goat bets NRL, he gets ahead of the game with better. 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
0: Yeah, a lot of messages coming through in relation to the passing of Johnny Young. Jenny says, so sad about Johnny. I remember my cousins coming over back in the 60s with singles of his Step Back and Carolyn. We were all going around our lounge room. I was much younger than them, of course. Good times and great memories from Jenny. Mark, I named my first daughter after I heard Johnny Young had a Fleur. Thank you for that. Mark, I'm absolutely brokenhearted at the moment hearing the loss of Johnny Young. As a child, we watched Young Talent Time religiously as a family. I saw the original crew live in Townsville, North Queensland around 1970. For us bush kids, it meant so much. We never had many opportunities in those days to see anything like this show live. Such a beautiful person, he will never forget. Rest in peace from Greg the Garbo. And Mark, it's Tony here. I'm crying right now about the very sad news of Johnny Young's passing. Young Talent Time was my favourite show when I was growing up. Rest in peace to Johnny Young. And Lumpy says, always loved his show. I always think of Tina Arena when I hear his name. My heart goes out to all. Thank you, Lumpy, and keep those memories coming. And I'm sure Michael McLaren will pay tribute to him after the news at midday as well.
2: 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Download the Betr app today. What are you really gambling with?
0: Yeah, we can't track down Michael Sullivan or Duncan McRae at this stage, but I've got Mark Piggy Riddell on the line. Hello, Pete.
3: Morning, Levy.
0: Mate, I was talking about a story earlier in Queensland. Some quick-thinking police officers have helped safely deliver a baby girl in the back seat of a parked car at a police station. Am I right in saying that something similar happened to you, but it wasn't a police station?
3: Yeah, my wife gave birth to my second son, William. Carly gave birth to him on the front seat of our car, out the front of the hospital. We didn't make it inside. So the mother-in-law and I had the wicket keeper gloves on, Levy, and delivered him successfully.
0: Well, mate, I don't know what the boys are doing. They're not answering their phones, so we'll get into it anyway. Gee, last night the Roosters—they're the real deal, aren't they?
3: Oh, what about that, Levy? It was a cracking game, wasn't it? Real finals feel about it. Sensational intensity as well. DCE—he was on fire for the Roosters. So. They've got themselves in a really good position, the Roosters.
0: All right, let's get into it. Tonight we start off at 6 o'clock, Manly and the Dolphins. Are you tipping in this one?
3: Yeah, look, Levy, I'm going to go with the Dolphins. I like the Dolphins, and I reckon they can give the competition a shake if they're all fit and healthy. So I'll go with the Dolphins there.
0: All right, I'm just trying to find the... I'll do it myself here, find the prices. Manly, $3.30. So Dolphins, $1.34 favourites there. So that's the prices on the better odds there. We go to the game we're calling at a Core Stadium. $1.60 the Bulldogs, $2.35 the Bunnies. Geez, this should be a good game tonight too.
3: Yeah, it'll be a cracking game. Almost a battle for one of the final spots in the eight between these two clubs. The Josh Morris versus Mark Levy Cup tonight. So that'll be interesting between you two. I'm going to go the Bulldogs, Levy. I think they can make a run and get themselves into the eight.
0: I'll be on deck with Darryl Gall and MG tomorrow from Combank Stadium. Score updates at 3 o'clock, though. The Sharks $1.35, Raiders $3.20 with Betr.
3: Yeah, I think the Sharkies, Levy, in this one. They'll obviously be disappointed when the Dragons beat them last weekend, so I think they bounce back against the Raiders and get the 2 points.
0: 5:30 tomorrow, we've got the game between Parramatta and North Queensland. I'll call this $2.55 outside as the home side, the Cowboys, with everything on the line at $1.52.
3: Yeah, and that's why I've tipped them, Levy. Plenty to play for the Cowboys, not so much the Parramatta Eels. I'm tipping the Cowboys to win.
0: Okay, then we go to the 7:30 game. The poor old Brisbane Broncos, $2.75 outside as the Warriors, $1.45. Geez, they'll all be saying up the wahs in this one, won't they?
3: Well, you'd think so. And they get such a great following up there in Brisbane, don't they, the Warriors? And I think they get the victory. You just can't go near the Brisbane team.
0: We go to Sunday, Newcastle $1.23 with Betr, the Gold Coast $4.15. Knights doing this one?
3: Yeah, you think so, don't you? I suppose the last few games we've been speaking about, you know, teams and their finals chances. Well, it's with the Knights as well. They sit in sixth position. They're taking on the Titans and they'd be expected to win.
0: And to use one from Michael Sullivan, Levy, they can't split them in the 4 o'clock game on Sunday. $1.90 a piece, West Tigers and the Dragons. You'll be tipping the Dragons, won't you?
3: Get on the Dragons, Levy. I'll be down there on the sideline. Can't wait for that one on Sunday afternoon. The Dragons potentially go two in a row.
0: All right, I've got Sally on the line right now. Hello, Sally.
4: Oh, Levy, how are you? Sorry about that.
0: Where have you been?
4: Well, during the week, you were talking about that Telstra woman. She's on $6 million a year. And here I am trying to get through to the top rating radio country in the country. She's getting $7 million flying back from Europe.
0: We got you. I bet I've just done your job for you.
4: apparently you're outstanding. I'm getting texts everywhere.
0: Oh, are you? Thank you very much. Can you at least help me out with the sport that you love, and that's the racing? Are the punters keen on anything tomorrow?
4: Yeah, we're starting to get back into it now. All the good horses are coming back. Not quite, but next Saturday, certainly. Rose Hill on Saturday. Mark, race 5, number 4. This has been well back. This is the best back runner of the day. Transcend, one of Michael Friedman's, 5 into 340. Will probably run favourite. Number 5, the other favourite's been 275 out to 320. And in race 7, right down the bottom, one of Waller's, number 10, Eagle Express, has been $6 into $4. And that's for Rose Hill Gardens tomorrow. And Mark, as always, if gambling is a problem for you, you can visit gamblinghelponline.org.au.
0: You know it's a problem for you getting a phone single.
4: I know.
0: That's all right, mate.
4: Lucky it's all online now.
0: Oh, exactly. And I will say this. I will say, while we were waiting to get you on board and I was finding the markets, how good's your website? So easy to use.
4: Well, I've had a lot of input into that. I come up with all the big ideas.
0: Piggy, just off the back of your tips, I've just had a message from one of the owners of the radio station, of course, the Laundy family. Yes. Craig's listening in the car. He says, a very good point made by Piggy there, mate. He's in safe ground employment-wise as long as he keeps backing the Canterbury Bankstown Bulldogs. So you're all good with the Laundies, okay? Of course, major sponsors of the Bulldogs as well.
3: Well, the good thing is they're coming up against your bunnies, so let's hope they smash them tonight.
0: Yeah, well, I'll make this point to you, Piggy. I'm not a suck. I will be tipping the Rabbitohs, and as much as I love and respect the Laundies, I will not be swayed by the fact that they own this radio network. I am rock solid to the bunnies, unlike you, Piggy Riddell.
3: Haven't you got a tattoo?
0: Yeah, because I was bullied into it by you blokes. What about that, Sully? So I'm on the show with them one weekend, and the boys said, oh, Levy, you haven't got any tattoos. What about Piggy? Piggy's got Riddell down his spine. That's why if anyone found him face down, they'd know who it was. So they've said, Levy, why don't you get a tattoo? I said, oh, I think my mother would kill me if I did that. I said, look, I'll do it on the proviso that you raise some money for charity. And I stupidly nominated $1,000. In the space of 3 minutes, we had $5,000. So I said, right, I'll get a bunny and my late dad's initials under it on my left arm. So I did that.
4: That's nice, sentimental.
0: Geez, the 84 tattoo on Daryl Broman's left butt cheek's getting bigger and bigger by the day, isn't it? I'll probably get in trouble for that one. Piggy, what are you tipping tomorrow? I've got to go.
3: Yeah, I'm at Rose Hill, Levy. Easy one here. Race 1, number 1, Cuban Cigar.
0: How did Bangkok Hottie go last week, by the way?
3: Nah, Bangkok Hottie wasn't hot enough, Levy. I think it's late.
4: Still running.
0: Righto, Race 1, number 1, Cuban Cigar. Tracy Bartley and Llewellyn.
4: Been a bit of money for it, 18 to 550.
0: Oh, okay. All right, boys. Thank you very much. We'll catch you next week. Talk to you soon, eh?
3: Bye-bye.
4: Thanks, Mark. All the best.
0: There they are, the boys from Better, Michael Sullivan and Mark Biggie Riddell. 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
6: Getting early reports of a crash, King Street, Sydney. And heading north towards Sydney, you will pass a truck breakdown on the Prince's Motorway at Mount Kira. M8 at St Peter's, we have a south-facing truck breakdown just before you get to Canal Road. Old Windsor Road at Seven Hills gets a bit of a squeeze. I like the M2 this morning. And the Pacific Highway, north of Tarman, doing pretty well for the main, does have a little stumble around Chatswood, and you shouldn't have any problems getting over the harbour. I'm Steve Carline on 2GB.
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0: 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We've got a big game tonight, which I'm looking forward to call South Sydney and Canterbury. 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
1: Michael McLaren's man, Chook's moonlighting on the morning program. Go you Rabbitohs. I've tipped them leaving. Thank you, Chook. Morning, Michael.
2: Yeah, and he tipped the Roosters.
1: Mm.
2: Great game of football last night. Just a shame it's Thursday night. Yeah. You know, I mean, that deserved 40,000 there. That was a cracking match.
1: They're going to have much more control, the NRL, under the new broadcast deal, which I think is good news.
2: That's very smart.
1: Yeah, very smart. What do you got coming up, Michael?
2: Well, I have so much. I've got Rowan Pike, the former ABF and AFP officer on illicit tobacco today. There's been another seizure of, you know, $80 million worth. So, but we just keep scratching the surface. Unless there's a fundamental change to policy, we're going to just get the poor police to race around and chase their tails. So I'll speak to Rowan about that. Andrew Hastie with me. We're going to have a look at the Tomago situation. He is the Shadow Minister for Industry and Sovereign Capability, so it all dovetails in there quite nicely.
1: Mm-hmm.
2: Alice is here with real estate because, well, let's be honest, that's the big topic, isn't it, real estate? Friday food. We're doing pavlova today.
1: Yum.
2: And hopefully we're going to have some.
1: Is that Australian or New Zealand?
2: Well, this is the thing. Mm. It's named after a Russian ballerina. The reason we're doing is that that particular woman, Anna Pavlova, I think her name was, wrapped up her Australian tour on this day 100 years ago.
1: Nice.
2: So as 2GB was just getting ready to go to air, she just shimmied off the stage in Adelaide for one last time.
1: Well, I'm reliably told that Miss Pavlova was one of the first guests on 2GB back in the day.
2: Yeah, John Stanley interviewed her.
1: Yeah, he secured the exclusive.
2: Exclusive. Yeah,
1: Mr. Exclusive back in the
2: she
1: day.
2: She spoke Russian and he spoke English, but hey... It went viral online.
1: I was going to say, you listen to John about Court to Midnight. He's not speaking English.
2: Oh, come on. Steady on.
1: I love him.
2: Steady, we love him. And I tell you who else I've got. Luke Pollard, who's the UK Minister for Defence Readiness and Industry. He's out here at the moment. We're going to talk AUKUS because the Prime Minister and President Trump were talking AUKUS a few hours ago. So it's the issue that just doesn't really seem settled yet, does it?
1: No, not at all.
2: And, of course, Johnny Young. Memories of Johnny Young.
1: Good stuff. Thank you, Michael.
2: Thanks, Mark.
1: We'll catch you after midday. There he is, Michael McLaren.

0: news. Parramatta BMW is your destination for driving joy.
1: Well, again this week we've been sharing the good news stories that have come in via the win page at 2GB.com from you, our loyal listeners, for the chance to win the new BMW iX1 from Parramatta BMW, your destination for driving joy. 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So well done, Fiona, and thank you for sharing that lovely story. And you're into the running to win the brand new BMW iX1, the fully electric SUV, valued at over $90,000. 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
3: Coming up, it's all eyes on Western Sydney as the government sits down with local mayors to chat transport. 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
6: Before I get out of here, the former Victorian Premier Jacinta Allen has announced she's leaving politics after stepping down from the Labor leadership over a fortnight ago. She says, "I'm proud to say I didn't waste a day." And Nigel Farage has claimed victory in Clacton, saying he won the by-election fairly convincingly in an overwhelming endorsement of me. Yes, of course, he beat, what's his name, Mr. Binhead or something. So that's it for me today. I will be back tonight for the football, and we're going to rally the troops because it's Georgia's last day. Thank you, Georgia. Good luck into the future. We'll see you around the building, and thank you for your loyal support here at 2GB. And on behalf of the listeners, thank you for what you've done on their behalf as well. Thank you to Patty, to another Patty, to Chris in the adjoining studio, to Ben as well. Tune in tonight for the footy from 7 o'clock. Big game, South Sydney taking on Canterbury. And I'll be back with the team tomorrow before we're back here on Monday at 9 o'clock. Have a great weekend. See you around the roundabout. Bye-bye.
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7: In this bulletin, death of an Australian music icon, what the Prime Minister discussed with the President, and another near miss at Sydney Airport. It's midday. Good afternoon. I'm Madeline McNeil. Former singer, producer and TV host Johnny Young has died following a brief battle with pancreatic cancer. His family has released a statement asking for privacy during this difficult time and say details of a memorial service will be announced soon. Entertainment reporter Peter Ford has told Mark Levy he's left a lasting legacy.
8: Of course, the big takeaway is going to be Young Talent Time. That show was an extraordinary success. And it was only ever meant to be for a couple of episodes, and it went on for so long and gave a platform to so many great talents, and some of them still working very actively in the industry.
7: A multi-agency strike team has taken down trusted insiders, allegedly importing illicit tobacco and vapes into Australia. Jefferson Shaw reports.
9: A 15-month investigation has seen police, border force and criminal intelligence officers target trusted insiders assisting two organised crime syndicates evade border controls. New South Wales Detective Inspector John Watson says they've dismantled the criminal groups worth $80 million and suspended a business's operations at three sites.
10: Both in Sydney, but also in Brisbane and in Melbourne.
9: 51 boxes of illicit tobacco and 91,000 vapes have been seized, as well as $25 million in assets frozen. Officers have charged seven people with offences, including dealing with the proceeds of crime and directing a criminal group. Jefferson Shaw, Police Headquarters, Sydney.
7: The Prime Minister claims the US President will consider exempting Australia from its tariffs. Federal politics reporter Nelson Scott.
11: Anthony Albanese has spoken with Donald Trump overnight in what he's describing as a warm conversation. The two leaders covered key priorities, including AUKUS, AI, critical minerals and Pacific defence deals. It follows America's decision to impose a 12.5% tariff on Australian goods, claiming we've failed to prevent slavery. Mr. Albanese has asked for a full exemption from the levy, hinting the president may have an open mind.
12: The president agreed that he would give consideration to my request.
11: But Jared Monshine from the US Study Centre says no country is completely immune from tariffs.
13: Hard to imagine giving a full exemption to Australia.
11: Mr. Albanese has also flagged two visits to Washington, D.C. before the end of the year. Nelson Scott, Canberra.
7: The Prime Minister is continuing to double down on his melon remarks, maintaining he doesn't need to apologise to his Japanese counterpart. Anthony Albanese gestured at his chest when talking about the two melons he was gifted by Japan's Sanae Takaichi. The opposition is urging him to apologise, but Mr. Albanese argues his remarks and gestures have been misinterpreted. Authorities are investigating another near miss at Sydney Airport. Toby Goff reports.
14: A Virgin Australia plane was forced to abort takeoff when a Qantas jet crossed into its path on Sunday. Authorities claim they were only notified about the incident yesterday. Both flight crews say they received clearance from air traffic control to move, the Virgin pilots coming to a stop roughly a kilometre before the intersection. It's the third separate incident at Australia's busiest airport in as many weeks, and the Transport Safety Bureau's Angus Mitchell says they want to know why they weren't informed sooner.
15: That'll be part of the investigation. We understand potentially it was just done under a training type scenario.
14: A separate near collision the same morning left a Jetstar crew member injured and two ground crews stood down. Toby Goff, Sydney.
7: A car has been found during the search for a missing teenage hiker in the Southern Highlands. Multiple agencies are searching for 18-year-old Lily Hooper, who set out for the Natai National Park on Wednesday morning. Her vehicle's been found near a walking trail. Emergency leaders have been meeting as they brace for a potentially challenging bushfire season in New South Wales. Dusty Fitzpatrick explains.
16: Forecasts suggest the state could experience above average temperatures and below average rainfall this summer. Emergency Services Minister Jihad Dib says crews are bracing for a challenging fire season.
17: We need to be as best prepared as we possibly can.
16: Hazard reduction burns have been undertaken on more than 124,000 hectares of public and private land since July last year. Senior leaders from the government, emergency services and other bodies are meeting for a roundtable today. Dusty Fitzpatrick, Sydney.
7: The gender pay gap has fallen to its lowest ever level. Bureau statistics figures show women are paid 11.3% less than men, down from 11.6% 6 months ago. ACTU President Michelle O'Neill says recent wage increases in female-dominated professions have gone a long way.
18: A girl born today, by the time she's 16 and thinking about looking for a first job, we should have eliminated the pay gap.
7: Also making news, new legislation is now in effect aimed at stopping shared e-bikes from cluttering up Sydney's streets. And latest data shows a 38% spike in the number of people who tested positive for flu in New South Wales last week. In finance, the All Ords is trading down 60 points at 93.20. One Australian dollar is buying 70.59 US cents.
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20: Australia has finally broken through against Bangladesh on day two of the test in Darwin. After being bowled out for 198 on the opening day, the Aussies have struggled to trouble the tourists at the crease. Josh Hazlewood just taking the wicket of Maminul Haq, caught behind on 49.
21: Finally, Australia with a breakthrough, their first wicket this morning. Hazlewood says, wow, how long did that take?
20: That call on Fox Cricket. Bangladesh currently 2 for 153, trailing Australia by 45 runs. The importance of Isaiah Yeo to Penrith's attack has been laid bare in a 12-6 loss to the Sydney Roosters. While it's been confirmed, Roosters 5'8" Daly Cherry-Evans will finish up his NRL career at the end of the season. He signed with English club Hull FC for next year. The Dolphins have delivered 4 gold, 3 silver and 3 bronze medals on day 1 of the Pan Pacific Championships in LA. And Hawaii's Seth Meneese has defeated Griffin Colapinto to win the Tahiti Surf Pro. That's sport. I'm Mike Pearsall.
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24: Some good news for Carl Expressway drivers. Northbound heading to the bridge. All lanes have just reopened following a breakdown. King Street, Sydney. We have 2 of 3 southbound lanes closed. We've had a pedestrian accident there just after Kent Street. A truck's broken down north on the Princes Motorway at Mount Kira. At Marsden Park, close to the IKEA, Richmond Road, busy in both directions. Old Windsor Road at Seven Hills also cops a bit of pressure. I'm Steve Carline on Sydney's 2GB.
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29: Sunny with a slight chance of a shower at night with light winds. A shower or two tomorrow, 12 to 18 degrees in the city, 8 to 17 in the west. Looking ahead, showers easing Sunday, a shower or two Monday, Tuesday and Wednesday. Right now in town it's 18 degrees, 17 at Bankstown, Campbelltown and Penrith, 16 at Lucas Heights. I'm Madeline McNeil. 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
30: It is. It's Friday. Good day for your company. Thank you for being there on what is actually a bit of a sad Friday now for Australia, because we've lost Johnny Young, as you would have heard in the last hour or so. Johnny, who was, of course, born in Rotterdam over in the Netherlands, came to Australia in the late 1950s, I think it was, settled over in the hills of Perth. And left an incredible legacy in Australian music and entertainment, in history, in radio, in television, the whole thing. What an incredible legacy he leaves behind. And all of the names and all of the stars that really have Johnny and particularly young talent time to thank for getting their start. People like Tina Arena and Danny Minogue and Jamie Redfern and Jane Scarley and all these others. Now very much household names. Some of them have become multi-millionaires and done magnificently. But in many ways, I mean, they had the talent, but you've got to have someone who spots it and backs it. And Johnny did that better than most. And, of course, aside from everything else, he was an incredible songwriter, penning The Real Thing and The Girl That I Love for Russell Morris. Ross D. Wiley's Hit the Star. I Thank You for Lionel Rose. I think he wrote Smiley for Ronnie Burns, didn't he? So he did it all. He did it all. And he's left us now. You might have some memories of Johnny Young, of Young Talent Time, of some of the songs. You might have met him over the years. Years and years ago when he was working at 2CH, I probably came across him a couple of times in the corridor here. So he's had an incredible career and extraordinary life. We very much think of the family that he leaves behind. But also we celebrate the legacy that he leaves behind for Australia and for the world of music and entertainment. And you might want to share your thoughts about Johnny today. It'd be very appropriate. 131-873, the open line number. It's going to be very busy today. We're going to get as much in as we can. It's one of those days where all of a sudden either everyone wants to speak with you, or there's just a lot going on. Might be a bit of column A and column B. I'll speak with Rowan Pike, who's really the go-to, the expert when it comes to this illicit tobacco trade. Whether the government goes to him, I don't know. I doubt they do. But he's a former ABF and AFP officer. He's written extensively about this aspect of the economy. And he says there are some lessons that we should be learning out of Canada, particularly the province of Quebec, which had a very similar problem than we do now with illicit tobacco pouring over the border. And, you know, in Canada in the 1990s, they were all trying to police their way out of this. Well, of course, it didn't work. But what they realized at the federal and some of the state jurisdictional levels was that it was the excise that was creating the black market. The price of legal cigarettes got to about three or four times the price of the knockoff stuff. And so everyone started moving to the knockoff stuff. The criminal elements moved in. They came from America where the excise was nowhere near as high as it became in Canada. They saw an opportunity. They sniffed it. In they came. And only sensible leadership, which really smashed the excise way back down, only that started to turn the tide. Now, since then, unfortunately in Canada, others have come in and said, oh, here's an easy way to raise some revenue. So up it goes again. And it's now in many places exceeded the excise that it was back in the late 90s when they turned it around. But they got results when they did it. And I think that the main point that Rowan Pike is making, and this is the lesson we have to learn here, I believe, is that there's no point trying to police your way out of this until you address the catalyst of the problem. Get the excise down, smash the business model of the criminal networks by doing that, and then build the policing and the surveillance networks required to stop them coming back in, certainly flooding back in, as you gradually start to increase the excise again, and I mean gradually, over time. That's the lesson. Will we learn it? Probably not, but I'll speak to Rowan Pike. After 1 o'clock, Andrew Hastie, I want to get the Shadow Minister for Industry and Sovereign Capabilities take on the Tomago bailout. We all paid $2.5 billion, federal as well as New South Wales taxpayers chipping into this. Rio Tinto and the other owners of the site, about $1.1 billion that they have committed long-term to the viability of what is Australia's largest energy user, the Tomago Aluminium plant. Now, Angus Taylor yesterday described this basically as evidence that the green energy transition is failing. Others would disagree. I'll get Andrew Hastie's take on that. Alice Stoltz from Domain will have a look at the real estate situation in Brisbane and Sydney and indeed across the country. We're hearing the headlines. What's the actual numbers suggesting? I'll speak to Alice from Domain about that. For Friday food, pavlova, because as I've been saying a little earlier, 100 years ago Friday, the great Anna Pavlova, the Russian ballerina extraordinaire, was wrapping up her tour of Australia. I think she was in Adelaide, of all places, back then. And that's where we get the name for this incredible dessert. Now, we claim it. I think, in fact, there was a chef in Perth that claims they created it. The New Zealanders said, oh, no, we did this one. It's a little bit like who owns Russell Crowe, I suppose. I don't know. But whoever came up with the pavlova, in many ways, we've got 100 years today to thank for the naming of the dessert, if nothing else. So we'll celebrate that on Friday Food Today. I'll speak to someone from the team at Bakerlicious, who do a very good one, I can tell you. And before we go, Luke Pollard, who's the UK's Minister for Defence Readiness and Industry. I know they've got a bit of a by-election over there at the moment between Nigel Farage and a bloke wearing a bin on his head. But in more serious matters, AUKUS, the Prime Minister and Donald Trump were speaking about AUKUS on the phone apparently this morning. Well, Luke Pollard is really one of the UK equivalents in all of this, and I want to get his take on how it's going. I'm sure they'll talk a positive game, but a lot of people remain sceptical, and there are some who say we're never going to get any of these submarines. I'm not so pessimistic myself, but it certainly hasn't been a, shall we say, a linear path to this point, but perhaps it never was going to be. So all of that and more, stay with us. Whatever's on your mind, I want to hear from you. 131-873 is that open line number. Past 12:17. Now, there was an interesting little piece overnight in The Australian about what Stephen Miles might be cooking up as far as a revamped Queensland Labor workplace policy is concerned. Now, obviously, it's got nothing to do with the sort of policy the economy actually needs, you know, things like a boost to productivity. But it will be popular, especially among the under 30s, who seem to be obsessed with this whole work-life balance thing, even though, of course, many of them have only really been working for maybe 8 years, but they've been living for the other 22. But what Miles might be scheming here is a pathway to legislating a four-day work week in the Sunshine State. Now, as the paper says, and I quote, a draft policy platform to be debated at state conference at the end of this month has front and centre Labor's proposal to champion the transition to a four-day working week with no loss of pay for Queensland workers. Well, I guess not bad if you can get it. Work for four, get paid for five. It's sort of a bit like the industrial relations equivalent of the buy one, get one free sales tactic at the local shops. But to be fair, this is mere speculation at this stage. Although the journos did seem to suggest in the article that a number of left faction players within Queensland Labor were already on board with the idea. I mean, reading it, you sort of got the impression that when the proposal does hit the conference floor, it's going to pass with flying colours and thus become binding on the parliamentary wing. Now, as The Australian suggests, the leaked draft platform lays out how the four-day week idea would be incrementally introduced to the state's economy. First, as you can imagine, it would be trialled among parts of the public sector where, in a rather, shall we say, quaint attempt to sound economically legitimate, it says, and I quote, impacts on productivity, worker well-being and service delivery would be measured before, quote, progressively expanding the four-day work week across Queensland's workforce through legislation and lobbying. Well, at this point, it'd probably be worth pointing out that a stack of public servants are no doubt already inadvertently participating in a, shall we call it, a proto-trial of all of this, because, of course, many of them already enjoy very flexible work arrangements that have lifestyle and well-being at their core, things like the right to work from home, flexi days, ever and ever more generous paid parental leave schemes, that particularly Queensland offering of a week's paid vasectomy leave, and the new federal interventions like the right to disconnect. In other words, as we said last week, under the stewardship of the outgoing national ACTU leadership team of McManus and O'Neill, the trajectory, if not the obsession, of Australian unions has been to have their members work as little as possible. And on the way out the door, they've planted the seed, of course, of this idea that the workforce is, you know, sort of entitled to slide toward a four-day, if not three-day, work week, but of course with no loss of pay and conditions. In fact, McManus herself even said, with the arrival of AI into workplaces, and I quote, we'd like to see a time when jobs are more interesting and we can somehow tax those big companies, share the benefits, and we can all be working a three-day working week, end quote. Well, if the article in the paper is right, it looks like Miles and the Queensland Union movement have taken the bait. Now, the sensible people around the table know that we're not going to solve the housing crisis, let alone the shortage of workers in the care economy or the overarching productivity malaise, by simply working fewer hours but being remunerated at the old rate. That will simply lead to higher inflation with even lower productivity. In essence, it's a utopian fantasy that will lead to economic disaster. And when applied to the real world, how exactly would this four-day work week thing actually happen in, say, schools or hospitals without either finding thousands more casuals to fill the vacancies or, as an alternative, just shutting the doors? And then what about its application in the private sector? I mean, do people like me, who are contracted to work 5 days a week, all of a sudden get extra money or something because the government says by law we're only really required to work for four? I mean, it's not as though if I just work a little bit harder across 4 days that my total productive output will magically somehow get this show to air on a Friday. It doesn't happen like that. I mean, I've got to be here in person, live to do it. So under this sort of a policy, if we can call it that, are workers like me then entitled to, I don't know, an additional 20% stipend to, you know, compensate for the impost of having to work a fifth day whilst everyone else is having their now mandated long weekends? You see, this is where the theoretical crashes headfirst into the cold, hard reality of the practical realm. And I doubt the advocates of legislated four-day work weeks really have the answers. A bit like with the work-from-home debate. You see, by all means, if you and your boss come to an arrangement that works for the two of you, well, then it's simply none of our business. That company will either thrive or fail, depending on the decisions that are made at the leadership level, and it should be up to them how they achieve a work-life balance within their organisation. Now, look, obviously, everything has to be done within the parameters of the law, but when we start imposing loopy ideology into that legal framework, as is being suggested here with this Queensland proposal, then we distort the natural order of things and predetermine what should be organically negotiated arrangements that suit the individual workplaces. I mean, just look at the mess even the threat of mandated work-from-home laws made of the Victorian economy under Jacinta Allen. Now, again, this was nothing more than an opportunistic, populist ploy disguised as serious policy that would have removed the necessary flexibility from Victorian enterprises in their dealings with their employees. The exodus of capital from Victoria's economy only hastened as bosses tried to escape the suffocating restrictions that were about to be codified in the law. The new premier has, of course, been forced to shelve the idea down there. And at the national level, the Australian Union Movement is about to get a new leader, a lady by the name of Melissa Donnelly. But you see, despite a changing of the guard offering at least the opportunity for a shift in direction, it doesn't sound as though that opportunity is going to be taken up. Donnelly was the head of the public sector union and was the one who got work from home rights embedded into all of those public sector EBAs. Reflecting on the swathe of changes to industrial relations under Anthony Albanese's government, she told the ABC, and I quote, "We're already making good progress, but we've got to continue that work." Really? Good progress? I mean, sure, under this government we've seen extraordinary deals done whereby taxpayers have started topping up the wages of privately employed workers in some sectors, not to mention a stack of heavy industry receiving bailouts because they're no longer competitive. We've had the right to disconnect, the right to work remotely, the right, in fact, not to work at all and still be eligible for childcare rebates. We've had big hikes to the minimum wage from Fair Work, and we've had HECS debts wiped, house purchases with next to no deposit, a whole lot more besides. But it's all come at a cost. Real wages are again in retreat. People are living in a per capita recessionary environment. Productivity is dead. And it's all causing inflation to remain stubbornly high. You see, whatever gains that have been quote-unquote achieved are really illusionary. The McManus-Chalmers Albanese era is no second coming of the Keating-Hawke Accords. This is voodoo economics now, where bailouts are applied instead of fixing the fundamentals that make industry uncompetitive in the first place, where means testing is abandoned in the name of equity, where pay rises are championed devoid of productivity gains, and where inflation is addressed by injecting even more welfare into the system rather than attacking it at its core. But you see, this is the broader political mindset that informs Queensland's looming four-day work week idea. I mean, forget beautiful one day, perfect the next. If this idea gets up, if it's ever legislated, the new slogan will be "working 4 days, chilling the rest." And it'll seem so good until those pesky economic chickens come home to roost, as they always do. You see, once upon a time, a Liberal leader would go ripping and tearing through an economic dog's breakfast like the one being advanced by Labor at the moment. But the whole work choices thing scared the coalition, and many are now wary of fighting a campaign around industrial relations. Labor have, as a result, been allowed to own that area now for far too long, and they've got carried away. It's time for Angus Taylor to dust off his old Oxford and Sydney Uni economics textbooks and get stuck in. Australia's economy is drifting. We're living more and more off the spoils of the old sectors that have always delivered for us, rather than embracing innovation. And importantly, we're trying to challenge the iron laws of mathematics and economics with thought bubbles and social policies that are actually making us poorer. I mean, this is a golden opportunity for the opposition leader to rise to the occasion, play to his strengths, and map out a way forward. And yes, it'll require him, indeed it'll require most of us for that matter, to work 5 days a week to get the train back on the tracks.
0: Hey, Judy.
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0: Isn't this a one bedroom?
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1: And no upkeep headaches.
0: No more replacing light bulbs then.
1: Exactly. More time to do the things I love, and there's help and support on hand.
0: Well, now I know.
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30: Plenty of texts coming through. Thank you for those. 0460873873. Sandra says, I am in Queensland this 4-day week. Won't get up because no one wants Labor back. Stephen Miles has the same IQ as Bowen. That's from Sandra. Yeah, okay. Also on this idea, Terry looks at it a slight different way. G'day, Terry. He says, well, the 4-day work week for staff sounds great because imagine being able to contact all your government departments between 8 a.m. and 6 p.m. every day instead of the current 9 to 4. Okay, so I think what Terry's saying there, if you're going to work 4 days, you're going to have to work longer 4 days than you would normally to compensate for that fifth day you're not showing up. So the 4 days you do turn up, you work longer hours. And if you want to go to the bank or you want to deal with Centrelink or you want to deal with whatever it is, you know, a lot of these places seem to sort of shut up shop at 5 o'clock or 4 o'clock or whatever it is. Maybe for we, the users, the consumers, whatever, you might get the phones manned till 6 o'clock or 7 o'clock. Am I allowed to say manned anymore? The phone's being personed, I suppose I should say. So, okay, theoretically, maybe, but there again, maybe not. It will all depend on the EBAs and all this. I think we're probably just more sensible leaving it the way it is, wouldn't you say? Anyway, Terry, thank you for your thinking and your note. Beverly says, no wonder small businesses are closing everywhere. They're going to have to find and pay extra workers, unions running the country again. No doubt the Greens will lend their vote to it, passing it through. Well, Beverly, this is a Queensland, not even proposal yet, but it may well end up making it to the Labor Party conference floor later this month in Queensland. Just watch this space. On the Pavlova, no name, but someone here says New Zealand made the first one, but it's a different Pavlova. The Pavlova we know as Pavlova is the Australian Pavlova. Right. That's interesting, but whoever you are writing all this to me, can you let me know why the New Zealand Pavlova was different to the Australian? What did they do differently? Was there lamb in it or something? What did the New Zealanders do that we, I mean, as far as I know, Pavlova's sort of just egg whites, sugar, a little bit of, corn flour, some acid of some sort, you know, like white vinegar or something. And then you put the cream in and then you can put the topping on. I haven't seen an alternative, but, okay, we're going back a long way here, maybe. So keep it all going. 131873, the open line number, 131873. As I said, a lot of different things around today. I know in New South Wales, having just spoken there about Queensland and potential changes to the 4 day week, in New South Wales, there's a lot of backpatting going on in the halls of state parliament because today, new laws come into effect and we're being told these are Australian first laws. That are designed to deal with the scourge of these e-bikes, these share bikes. Now, according to the minister, the roads minister, John Graham, who's a decent bloke, footpaths will be cleaned up and shared e-bike operators will be held to higher standards as a result of a landmark law, or series of laws, that come into effect today in New South Wales. As they say here in Australian First, shared e-bike operators are now going to need to get approval from Transport for New South Wales and authorisation from councils before providing their services. Until today, apparently, shared scheme operators were simply able to deploy e-bikes anywhere without approval. And after extensive consultation with local councils, the shared scheme operators, the bicycle industry, key elements of the shared scheme laws include the following. One, authorisation that ensures operators are held to a constant, statewide set of minimum standards, which include requirements for insurance, helmets, device standards, device identification, so on and so forth. Strict penalties of up to $55,000 for ongoing non-compliance, including the failure to remove e-bikes from inappropriate locations. Approved operators would also need to ensure their devices do not block pathways, pedestrian crossings, bus and light rail stops, taxi zones, or fire exits. Local councils will also be able to issue penalties for non-compliance. Transport for New South Wales may suspend or revoke approvals where operators then fail to meet their obligations. And this is sort of an interesting one. Councils and authorities will also have the power to establish dedicated parking zones and bays, as well as no-go and go-slow zones. Okay, well, that last one's fine in areas of high traffic, so, you know, around train stations, shopping centres, where you would expect a lot of people to come and go, and they might get off a bit of public transport and get on the e-bike to get to the stadium or whatever. So, yeah, let's do that. That's a good idea. Let's have lots of dedicated parking for these things so they're not just strewn everywhere. That's the easy part. What do you do about, like, what's happening in my street, where people just turn up and then dump them on someone else's front lawn or on the council verge? Where I live, that's happening a lot. You're not going to have, and this is the point I made time and time again, you're not going to have dedicated parking bays for e-bikes on every street in this nation. It's just not going to happen. It makes sense around a shopping centre or a train station or a bus terminus. Okay, that's fine, logical,
4: maybe even some schools and universities and hospitals. But, you know, just out the front of Frank's house at number 41 Smith Street, no, they're not going to have one there. And yet this is where a lot of these things are just dumped, beside canals, you name it. They're everywhere, like a plague. So, I mean, under my reading of this, I guess the government or councils, whoever, can be informed and say, listen, these stupid green things are everywhere over here. They then get in touch with Lime or whoever runs it. So you got to go clean them up. And if they don't, I suppose, then, you know, the council or someone comes along with a truck, throws them in and sends them off to the crusher. I don't know. But, you know, like with any law, it's going to be in the enforcement where this will show any value or not. So it's a step in the right direction. But I think it only sort of half solves the issue, doesn't it? You might want to have your say. 131-873.
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7: Let's head up to Dural for the first one today. A truck broken down on Newline Road and Sebastian Drive. He's in lane one facing northbound. In the city, a pedestrian down on King Street near Kent Street. That's affecting southbound traffic out of the city towards the Anzac Bridge. Auburn got a car broken down on Silverwater Road on the M4. Now he's in lane two facing northbound towards Ermington. He's about to be moved. And a Londonderry road damage on Carrington Road between Bowman Road and Milford Road. It's affecting eastbound traffic towards Blythe Park. I'm Dennis Lee on 2GB.
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4: 20 to 1. TV show called that at one point, wasn't there? Read the Pavlovas. Peter says, the difference between an Australian and a New Zealand Pav, Aussie style is typically wider and flatter with a thick, crisp and crunchy outer shell, frequently finished with passion fruit pulp and mixed berries. The New Zealand style, often slightly taller, with a delicate crust and a very soft marshmallow-like interior, traditionally topped with sliced kiwi fruit. Peter, thank you. Appreciate that. 131873. Now, look, as you know, earlier in the week, I spoke about the government's addiction to excise fueling the ballooning black market in illegal cigarettes. I think we saw that Metro Petroleum service stations across the country being raided by the AFP. That was on Monday or Tuesday, wasn't it? And at least 9 sites issued closure orders. But despite causing the black market problem with their ever-increasing excise, and that's what's happened, and it's now reached extortionate levels, the government's burying its head in the sand on this and refusing to pull the only lever that they can to try to tackle the problem. One would argue they're more addicted to the revenue than the smokers are to the nicotine, but of course the revenue's in rapid freefall. Now, they've skewed the competitive forces at play in this equation, and they've encouraged cheaper substitutes to flood the country, bringing with them a slew of other problematic elements in the process, like organised crime. But this is not a circumstance unique to Australia. Other countries have been through this. A similar situation emerged in Canada in the 1990s, and many places in Canada did something about it, and that something worked. Well, Rowan Pike wrote about all of this in the Fin Review last night. Look, he's an expert in this space. We've spoken many times before, Rowan and I. He is a former AFP and ABF officer. He actually created and led the ABF's tobacco strike team. I just wish the government would talk to him more than they do. He's with me on the line. Rowan, always good to speak.
1: Good afternoon, Michael.
4: I mean, you and I have been speaking about this now for years and years. The problem's only got worse. We've now had the ABS estimate out of wastewater that 80% of tobacco consumed in this country is now illicit. The government keeps throwing around stats like, oh, it might be 25, 30%, maybe 40, but the tax take suggests the ABS is probably closer to the mark. And yet the government just don't realise they're really the problem here.
1: Yeah, that's right. They realise that there is a problem. They don't realise what's caused it, which, as you say, is clearly the excise, and Blind Freddy can see that. But one of the excuses that they've been using for their lack of action on this for many years now is that there's no evidence that a cut in the excise rate would help. And that's why I wrote that article today, because there is evidence of it. It happened almost exact same circumstances in Canada, particularly the provinces of Quebec and Ontario in the 90s. Their immediate response was to drop the excise, and as you say, it worked. It took the heat out of the criminal market. It allowed law enforcement to get a foothold and clamp down on the criminals that were left after they'd cleared out most of them.
4: In other words, what you've said in the piece, just for those that haven't yet read it, you're arguing we're going about this the wrong way. We're trying to police our way out of this without first dealing with the economics. In Canada, they dealt with the economics, that is, the extortionary rate of excise. They brought that down, in essence, removed the point of difference that made it viable for the criminal elements to be flogging the illicit stuff. And once they got back control of the tobacco market, then started to put in place law enforcement positions so that they could keep it suppressed for as long as possible.
1: Yeah, that's exactly right. The province of Quebec dropped their excise by 71% in response to a massive crime environment that had been caused by the difference between the price in the USA, where it was smuggled over to Canada, and Canada was 4-1, which is pretty much what it is here and now. So what we do is increase the economic incentive for criminals to join, and now we're also increasing the enforcement response. But as you've said on Wednesday in your very, very good editorial, and I implore anyone to go back and listen to what you said there, because every word of it was 100% correct, was that we're going to just keep ramping up enforcement till we're blue in the face there. It's really like shooting fish in a barrel, because it's everywhere, and it's only going to change if we remove the economic incentive, which is going to come to a head next month, where it's the biannual increase in September again. We'll see if the government puts it back up again, which, again, would be just a free kick for organised crime.
4: Yeah, well, thank you for that. I mean, it's just basic economics in reality, though, isn't it? I mean, if you have a situation where there is money for jam to be made, you're going to invite the criminal class in to go and make it. And they know, because, you know, the big guys don't get whacked with this. It's all the foot soldiers that they put out there and, demand these shops and the fronts. They're the ones that might get a fine or might go to jail for a week or whatever it is. The kingpins who are in the Middle East or wherever they haven't lived, they're not being touched. And so they'll just keep saying, all right, well, that shop shut down, so let's open one up here. Or this service station's been found. That's all right, we'll go and flog it through the butcher over here. I mean, it is everywhere, right?
1: Yeah, that's right. There's thousands and thousands of these shops, and if you shut one down, another will open. There's no stats on the ones that are opening. We only hear about the ones that are closing. But the consumers are not going away. They're just going to move premises to another one that's open. But you said in your opening, I think, that we've been seduced by the revenue, but there is no revenue left anymore. All that we're wedded to is these prohibition-type policies. It's the health, people in the health department, they're just zealots. They're extremists, really, on the global scale, which they just will not change their mind about this policy, which has clearly failed.
4: On Wednesday, I also mentioned that this should be, in my opinion anyway, Rowan, a bit of a salient warning here to those that say, well, let's just go and regulate and legalise, cannabis and all these other drugs which are currently prohibited, cocaine. Let's go and regulate that. We can tax it. We can put some of that money then into the health schemes. To me, there's going to be a very similar scenario evolve over a decade where governments will get addicted to the excise. They'll see it as the low-hanging fruit, the sin taxes, and they'll just keep upping and upping on a biannual rate, and then there'll be special levies on top again for excise. Very quickly, the regulated market will be so expensive that the unregulated illicit market will thrive. Can you see that happening beyond cigarettes?
1: Yeah, well, possibly. I don't really want to wade into the lane of criminologists and talk about other illicit products that are not my speciality, but certainly you have to see that the rate that we've put on excise in Australia is extreme. It's double the rate of Europe. It's 30 or 40% more than just even the second highest illicit excise rate in the world. So it is causing it. The government just needs to understand that that needs to change and to rid us of this problem.
4: So as you said, Quebec in total between federal and local tax knocks 71% off the excise rate, which is a stonking great difference. I mean, if we were to do that here, the price of a legal packet would be getting a lot closer to being competitive. It wouldn't be equal, but it'd be a lot closer to being competitive to the illicit market. I suspect the illicit market is here to stay, but the idea is to try to shrink it as much as possible, isn't it, Rowan? And there'd be a lot of people out there that think, look, if the packet of cigarettes is 70% cheaper now than, with change than what it is now, I'll go and pay that little bit more, obey the law, and not go to the guys giving me the knock. I mean, I think you would start to see some improvement, wouldn't you?
1: Yeah, of course, we're a law-abiding society, but as you said on Wednesday, people have just had a gutful of this tax, and so they have no qualms now about buying the illicit product. But certainly a certain percentage of the cohort that are smoking illicit would move back to the illegal market, to the legal market, I mean. But again, we also need to regulate the safer nicotine products and hopefully get the smokers off the most deadly product that you can possibly consume and get them onto a safer product. So that would, again, reduce the number of people smoking and obviously smoking illicit. There's what you said on Wednesday is perfectly accurate. There is evidence out there from Quebec that this sort of thing works. They did it 71%, then introduced a rigorous enforcement regime. We're trying to do it the wrong way around. We've still got the economic incentive that's driving the market.
4: Well, I wasn't aware of the Quebec story. I'm indebted to you for that. Keep fighting the fight because I think you're on the right side of this one, Rowan. I appreciate your time as always.
1: Thanks, Michael.
4: Not at all. Rowan Pike always talks a lot of common sense on this, and common sense sorely missing in this debate at the national level, no doubt about that. 131873.
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5: A note here from Martin who says, adventurous to know just how much Quebec's revenue increased once the Canadians got on top of the problem. I'm just trying to find the exact figure. It was in Rowan's article, but they had the lowest tax on tobacco in Canada, and yet they had the greatest revenue. Now, I'm not sure if they've got more people in their province than other provinces, and I'm not exactly sure, but it wasn't as if they just slashed the excise rate and then all the money evaporated. In fact, it seemed to go in the other direction. 131873. Chris, g'day.
6: Hey, g'day, Mike.
5: Yeah, mate.
6: Hey, I can honestly say that the Metro Petroleum stations got done. They're not the only major brand in Australia that have that sale of illegal cigarettes.
5: That you mean they're not the only major petrol retailer?
6: Yep.
5: That wouldn't surprise me. Have you?
6: I travel around, yep. And I've seen it multiple times.
5: At service stations.
6: At service stations.
5: Mm. It wouldn't surprise me. It wouldn't surprise me.
6: If you look at the prices, like. I know you can pick it up for $100 a carton, where the normal brand would be $550. So it's a big chunk of difference than what you pay in illegal, than what you pay for legal ones. And the government can't stop the influx of cocaine and marijuana in Australia. They're not going to stop the tobacco.
5: No, I agree with that. I agree. Thank you, Chris. Appreciate that. Bill, good day.
7: Hey, go in there.
5: Yeah, good.
7: I'm just ringing to just. I don't understand, like, normally if you are helping a criminal organisation, you can be charged with aiding and abetting in public office.
5: Yep.
7: And not that I'm making claims, but I'm just saying, why isn't this been looked at? Because the whole thing can be solved straight away. It's just not the government that it's affecting. It's all the other businesses that their insurances have gone up, and the whole thing is just... been controlled by the government. If you take away the incentive for organised crime, they won't do it because there's no money in it and it's just a matter of dropping the government tax on it.
5: Well, I guess that's what Rowan was suggesting with Canada. You really bring the tax down. That's the point of difference with the organised crime because often they're selling an inferior tasting product or whatever you would say with cigarettes. You might entice people back to the legal product. You remove their reason for being. So I see your logic, Bill. Thank you for the call.
4: Census night was Tuesday, the 11th of August. There's still time to complete. In the census, every answer matters. Authorised by the Australian Bureau of Statistics, Canberra.
8: Up we go to Greta. Got the lights playing up on the highway and Wyndham Street. If you're up there, take it easy through that intersection. At Dural, got that truck broken down and stuck on New Line Road and Sebastian Drive. Now he's in lane one facing northbound towards Galston. At Rosefield, I'm getting reports of a breakdown on the M4 near Silverwater Road. Now he's sitting on the shoulder facing eastbound towards the city. And of course at Zetland, emergency road work still there on Joyton Avenue. The road is closed to southbound traffic towards East Lakes. A stop go is in place. I'm Dennis Lee on 2GB.
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9: It's 1 o'clock. Good afternoon. I'm Madeline McNeil. The head of Australia's Air Traffic Control Agency has sought to clarify the circumstances of another near miss at Sydney Airport. The Transport Safety Bureau has announced an investigation into an incident on Sunday which saw a Virgin flight forced to abort takeoff when a Qantas plane crossed the runway in front of it. A separate incident on the same day was reported immediately. Air Services Australia Chief Executive Rob Sharp doesn't believe the near miss between the Virgin and Qantas flights met the threshold for reporting.
10: The controllers immediately rescinded the clearance. They recognised that there was a Qantas aircraft 1.3 kilometres away approaching the runway. Secondly, the aircraft remained stationary. And thirdly, the distance of 1.3 kilometres is quite substantial.
9: Singer and TV host Johnny Young has died at the age of 79 after a brief battle with pancreatic cancer. Young produced and hosted Young Talent Time in the 70s and 80s, kick-starting the careers of pop stars and actors, including Danny Minogue and Tina Arena, and was the first person to be inducted into both the Logies and ARIA Halls of Fame. A US politics expert says while Australia is unlikely to receive an exemption from American tariffs, the president can be unpredictable. The Prime Minister's overnight spoken with Donald Trump about a range of key issues. Anthony Albanese's requested an exemption from a tariff imposed on Australia for allegedly failing to stop slavery in our supply chains. Jared Monshine from the US Study Center says there's no predicting what the president will do next.
11: Hard to imagine the president giving a full exemption to Australia. But again, it's also hard to predict what the president will do. The famous Liberation Day tariffs that occurred, the president only decided on those tariff rates mere hours before they were announced.
9: A man's body has been found in a creek in Sydney's northwest. Police made the discovery during a coordinated search operation near Torreyburn Reserve at Balcombe Hills. The man's yet to be formally identified and investigations continue into the circumstances of his death. And we're being warned the state could face a challenging bushfire season due to above average temperatures and below average rainfall. Emergency groups have been holding a roundtable to discuss preparations as the start of spring draws closer. RFS Commissioner Trent Curtin says better coordination and conditions have helped boost hazard reduction efforts.
12: 20% increase in the amount of hazard reduction undertaken, but importantly, more homes will be protected this year because of that coordination effort.
9: In finance, the All Lords is down 74 points at 93.06, one Australian dollar buying 70.5 US cents.
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14: Good afternoon. Australia is staring down the barrel of a big first innings deficit in the first test match against Bangladesh. At lunch on day two in Darwin, the visitors 2 for 181, trailing the Aussies by just 17 runs. A streamlined Wallaby side is preparing to face Japan in tomorrow's return test match in Townsville. Australia's coming off a narrow win over the Brave Blossoms last week in hot and steamy Osaka. Winger Harry Potter telling Sports Today the Wallabies' big men shed plenty of kilos in the sweaty conditions.
15: Some of the props who were a little bit heavier than I am were, I think some of them dropped close to 4 kilos, just falling off them.
14: And in Rugby League News Daily, Cherry Evans will depart the Roosters at season's end as the NRL's second most capped player. He signed a 12-month deal with English Super League club Hull FC. That's sport. I'm Adam Hawes.
9: It's 1:04. That's the latest news and sport.
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18: Let's take a run up to Greta. The lights are still playing up on the highway and Wyndham Street. If you're up there, please take it easy through that intersection. At Dural, that truck is still broken down and stuck on New Line Road near Sebastian Drive. He's sitting in lane one, facing northbound towards Galston. At Wood Park, I'm getting reports of a breakdown on the Cumberland Highway near Sturt Street. Now, he's sitting on the shoulder facing southbound towards Smithville, and between French's Forest and North Narrabeen, roadworks on Wakehurst Parkway, speed down to 60 k's an hour. I'm Dennis Lee on 2GB.
19: Did you know your intestines could be full of pinworms and threadworms right now, and you might not even know it? The only sign may be a maddening, itchy bottom at night. Introducing Caruso's Expel Worms. Caruso's Expel Worms is traditionally used in Western herbal medicine to help remove intestinal pinworms and threadworms. So if you're ready to say goodbye to intestinal pinworms, threadworms and the nighttime itch, try Caruso's Expel Worms today. 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
13: 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Avoid WorkSafe fines with the new My Hazmate app. Just snap a photo and the AI instantly builds your hazardous materials register.
9: Sunny with a slight chance of a nighttime shower and light winds. A shower or two tomorrow, 12 to 18 degrees in the city, 8 to 17 in the west. Looking ahead, showers easing Sunday, a shower or two Monday and Tuesday. Right now in town, it's 20 degrees, 19 at Bankstown, Campbelltown and Penrith, 18 at Lucas Heights. I'm Madeline McNeil. There'll be more news at 1:30 on your news leader, Sydney's 2GB.
13: Now, across Australia. Yeah. Back to Afternoons with Michael McLaren.
18: And back into it we go. Thank you for your company. 131873 on this Friday afternoon. I had an email yesterday from a lady called Judith in the Blue Mountains of New South Wales, which would be beautiful today, I think.
1: And it just says here, would you be interested to ask your listeners if anyone had transported their pets on interstate aircraft? How did the pets cope? A family member, you see, is moving interstate. They're a bit nervous about putting their dog in a crate along with the baggage and the other cargo. So how did it... Look, I've never done it, and so I'm not the one to give any advice, Judith, but I'm sure many of our listeners have. So over to you, 131-873. You can send me a text, 0460-873-873. A bit of help here from one of our listeners or family of one of our listeners. You ever put your dog or your cat or your pet python or whatever it is in one of those crates and put it under the hold of the plane there to take it from, say, Brisbane to Sydney or from Perth to Adelaide or something like that? How did they go? Do they cope all right? Just might want to share your stories, maybe some tips for first-timers. 131-873. Edward, g'day.
2: Yes. Yes, I was going to make a comment on the tobacco problem and the the taxes and so forth. Sure. I don't see that we should reduce those or do anything else. I just think they should enforce the law the same as they do with drug dealers and all the other sorts of things. They should increase their surveillance and police force. I mean, $11 billion a year is, even they spend $1 billion increasing the workforce would be a good thing. And they should throw the book at the importers. The retailers, they would hit pretty hard, and they should also chase the people who buy it with just a nominal fee or charge, the same as they do with cars. You get a warning, you get caught the first time. Maybe the second time you get a severe warning or a nominal fine of $1 without being recorded as a criminal offence or whatever the legal side is. And if they persist, then they increase and make it more severe. Remember that this was originally brought in to pay for the smokers who ended up lung cancer and all the other.
1: Yeah, the cumulative medical bills. Yeah, I understand. That's the other side of the coin. Many would agree with that position. Look, I think if you're going to go and start fining people that, and let's be honest, they're knowingly buying illicit product, the most sensible fine, as it were, would be basically the total of the excise that they've not paid on that packet. So it'd be something like $38 or $40 as a fine. Mind you, you're going to factor in the cost of enforcing that and policing and whether you come out in front, I don't know. Anyway, appreciate the call. It's an open line, so everyone can have their say, and thank you for having yours. Jim, g'day.
3: Hi, good afternoon. Two things, actually. Firstly, with the pet transport, I've transported my dogs from Greece to Australia and vice versa. They're fine. They'll be perfectly fine, in my opinion.
1: Yep. Was it easy to do or a lot of paperwork?
3: No, paperwork was easy. The transport company will help you with a lot of that. And if they do need vaccinations, example, if you're coming back into Australia, it's a bit harder, but it can be done. It's very easy. And the animals, they're fine. They will actually adjust quite easily.
1: Okay.
3: Until they see your face, and then they'll jump all over the place. My reason for calling, I drive around delivering drinks and juices. A lot of the places that I go to, I notice a lot of yellow stickers closing down business. I'm guessing through illegal tobacco sales, right? So my thoughts were the government has created this massive, our bills have gone up through the roof. So the electricity, now these shop owners have to pay electricity, all the costs that have gone up through the roof. For them to sell the illegal cigarettes to make a living, it's because of the government's actions, and they're getting punished by being closed for a month or 3 months. And these businesses are going to close down permanently. There's no way they can survive with no trade, and all their stock is still in the premises. So it's all the stock's going to go in the bin, out of date. They haven't had an income for the amount of time they're going to be shut down. And it is because the government's greedy. So they're only trying to make ends meet at all costs.
1: Jim, I think that's true of legitimate operators, but let's not completely gild the lily. There are also some, and this is well documented, some very, very significant criminal elements involved in this particular business. So, you know, you've got bikie gangs, you've got international crime, you name it, they're involved. So, You know, if we start shutting them down, I'm certainly not going to cry any crocodile tears that they've lost a bit of revenue. But I think your general premise, I agree with that, Jim, and that is that this is an issue that's been created by government greed through excise. I'm not against excise on cigarettes, but it can get too much. It's got too much, and we've now got the very foreseeable consequences of it having got too much. So it's about a nuanced approach, and we're certainly getting some very good feedback today. You drive safely, Jim. I appreciate your call. Thank you. 131873, that number. Just before we go to Andrew Hastie, Jason's just called through. What are you seeing on the M1, Jason?
4: Yeah, g'day, Michael. There's a ladder all over the road in Lane 2, just near the Moonee Creek Bridge, mate. It's a very dangerous spot, and people are ducking and diving around it. So just be aware, southbound.
1: Okay, so coming towards Sydney, it's all over Lane 2 on the M1.
4: Yeah, as you're coming over the bridge and you start to come up the hill, mate, the ladder's there, mate. It's in a few feet. So, yeah, I saw some people ducking and diving around it. That was pretty scary.
1: All right. Mate, appreciate that. Thank you. If you're heading to Sydney on the M1, you're near that Moonee Bridge, and there's often some accidents around there, people going fast, etc. Jason telling us there's a ladder there right in the middle of Lane 2, so please drive carefully. We'll get our traffic team onto that. Good on you, Jason. Thank you. 131873 if you've got any updates on Brisbane or Sydney traffic. Well, look, as you know, the last couple of days we have been speaking about this $2.5 billion 10-year taxpayer-funded bailout that's been announced for the Tomago aluminium smelter, nation's biggest energy user, Tomago. And despite all the headlines yesterday focusing on one of Angus Taylor's staffers and their interaction with some Channel 10 reporter, the real story should have been his comments about Tomago, the bailout, because we've got a clear point of difference between now the opposition and the government on all of this. So I told you yesterday, the opposition leader told reporters, and I quote, "This is a true admission, a failure." Now, he went on to say, this is Angus Taylor, "Labor's net zero wrecking ball has caused this situation, and the result is taxpayers are going to have to stump up again." Well, whether voters agree with that or not, we'll find out at the ballot box. But Andrew Hastie is the Shadow Minister for Industry and Sovereign Capability. Now, Tomago is a big part of our industrial landscape. Without the sovereign capability to manufacture aluminium, I would argue our sovereign capability is reduced. But it shouldn't just be no matter what we pay, taxpayers have to get benefit out of these sort of bailouts, and we've got to, where possible, try to address the fundamentals so businesses can stand on their own 2 feet and be competitive rather than just bail them out because other policies are making it impossible. I thought we'd get Andrew Hastie on the line. He's been good enough to join us. Andrew, always a pleasure to speak. Thank you for your time.
5: Good afternoon, Michael. Great to chat to you.
1: Angus Taylor yesterday was pretty blunt about all of this, basically making the point that this is a direct reflection of the net zero policy. Do you agree with that?
5: I do. Labor is driving an accelerated collapse of the Australian industrial base, and the Tomago bailout is just a symptom. Now, Labor think they can take credit for bailing out Tomago smelter, but that's a bit like a doctor treating a patient they've made sick. And what's making the Australian industrial base sick is Labor's commitment to radical climate targets under their net zero energy policy. And it's not just Tomago. This is happening across the country. And I've got to tell you, Michael, I've spoken to a lot of industrial stakeholders over the last few weeks, and energy is the biggest driver of cost for them. And that's the reason why we are no longer internationally competitive as a nation.
1: See, Tomago's, I suppose, the biggest headline, but it's only a headline in a very, very big tome that keeps adding chapters every week, it seems, Andrew. As you know, we've got Port Pirie, Bell Bay, we've had the situation up at Gladstone, well, Mount Isa, I should say. There's obviously Whyalla, now Tomago. I mean, the list goes on and on. Big energy users, big old industrial facilities. The emphasis is old. A lot of them are old, but nonetheless, they are all being propped up by taxpayers, because the private owners say we can't go on. Now, are taxpayers getting value for money putting $2.5 billion into Tomago?
5: They're not getting value for money. Now, I want to make it very clear that we need the Tomago smelter. It's absolutely critical. It's sovereign capability. And I'm also very glad for those 1,000 workers and their families who depend upon the jobs there. But in the end, if we're going to get this country going in the right direction, we've got to we've got to get out of net zero and we've got to deliver cheaper baseload power. We've got to use the coal, the gas, the uranium that we have an abundance of and become an energy superpower. That's the only way we revive Australia's economy, because energy is central to it. And at the moment, the great irony is that if these smelters head overseas, they normally end up in places like China and elsewhere who don't follow net zero targets, who actually burn our coal, burn our gas, and they're the ones getting richer while we get poorer. So this is radical ideology driving the Labor government, and it's killing our industry, and it's got to stop.
1: All right. The people would know, well, some people would know, the Tomago smelter was built basically adjacent to the old Bayswater, well, I say old, it's about to shut down, the Bayswater coal-fired power station. So there was a symbiosis there. You know, Hunter Valley, some of the best rich coal seam in the world, Bayswater burning it. You got Tomago. You used to have BHP at Newcastle, all supplied by the original source of energy. But as I said, Bayswater's shutting down around the nation. All the coal-fired power stations are shutting down. They either can't get additional capital to continue their maintenance, or the Australian banks won't lend to anyone new who wants to invest in coal, even if it's a Healy facility. And you've got government, obviously, with net zero, which basically sends the signal to the market not to bother investing in the first place anyway. They were worried, Rio Tinto and the bosses were worried, that they simply couldn't get a power deal that in any way went close to matching what they were paying for energy under Bayswater. So is that an admission that the renewable energy is not as cheap as we're being told?
5: That's right. The Albanese government has created a massive distortion with our energy market by preferencing renewables, by subsidising renewables. And a lot of these wind and solar projects that are being financed, they're not economical. The only reason why they're being financed is because they're being backed by the Australian taxpayer. Now, if we were energy agnostic, if we had a level playing field, then the cheapest source of energy in this country would be coal and gas, followed quickly by nuclear power if we actually used our uranium to get it going. So I think Chris Bowen admitted as much yesterday when he agreed with Tomago that renewable energy was not coming online with sufficient speed and reliability to power the smelter. So we've even had it out of the energy minister's mouth himself. So, yes, This is basic economics. I mean, your listeners, you don't need a PhD in energy to understand this stuff. We have an abundance of coal. We have an abundance of gas. We ship it to China. We ship it to Korea. We ship it to Japan. They burn it off. And we're denying it to the Australian people. And instead, we're importing solar and wind from China at scale. And we're paying through the nose for it. And what that means is that Labor's industrial policy is not future made in Australia, as they like to say. It's actually a future made in China. And that makes us weaker as a country.
1: When it comes to Whyalla and now Tomago, there's this obsession that it has to be green. And that's ideological. There's no doubt about it. That's ideological.
5: Yes.
1: But what we saw with the nickel industry before government really got involved, we had big private players think that, well, look, there's this voracious appetite apparently out there for green nickel. So let's go in your state of WA and elsewhere, let's go and sort of flip these facilities to become green nickel producers at great expense, great investment. Big plants were developed, and then they took the product to market only to realise that no one was willing to pay the premium for it. They were still more than happy to talk about climate change and saving the planet out of the right-hand side of their mouth, but when it came to then getting contracts and deals over the line, they'd go and buy it from filthy facilities in Indonesia, owned by often the Chinese, burning Indonesian inferior quality coal. And so all of these facilities and all the jobs that were going to go with green nickel are gone. They don't exist.
5: That's right.
1: We're talking now about green aluminium and green steel. And this, look, I'd love to have green aluminium and green steel. That'd be a beautiful thing. But do you think in the real world there is that voracious appetite and the capital out there willing to pay the premium for it?
5: No, and the only reason why people do is because they're backed by government. So there's a lot of green grift. There are people out there, particularly in the renewable sector, who enjoying largesse from the Australian people via the Albanese government. It's as simple as that. And if we cut the green grift and if we get back to basics and we ask ourselves, what's our natural advantage as a country, we would see very clearly it's in coal and gas. Why else would all these big economies in Asia be buying those two commodities from us? India, of course, gets a lot of our coal as well. So, Michael, as I said, this is pretty basic stuff, but we have politicians who are deeply ideological and they're distorting the energy market, and it's costing mums and dads and workers businesses and now heavy industry a lot of money.
1: Okay, can I just take it a little broader, Andrew? We're talking here about sovereign capability, and this is your big thing, and I'm glad you're talking about it. And as I think we've said before together, probably your military background helps inform your understanding of why this is an essential part. We don't just do free market economics because the textbook says it's done that way. Occasionally, yes, Intervention's required, and we've got to be realists. And the Prime Minister yesterday was when he said, look, you know, the Canadians and the Chinese and all these others, they're propping up their domestic aluminium facilities with government support one way or the other. We've got to do the same, otherwise it'll be the car industry all over again. I mean, I think that's true. Yes. The question for the taxpayer, though, is, at what point do you stop propping it up? Are there industries that we can let go? Is aluminium the same as steel as far as sovereign capability is concerned? Or could we import Canadian aluminium and say, well, look, we just can't compete with scale? I mean, it doesn't seem well defined. We seem to be throwing money at big industries, unionized industries, but whether we need to or not, there doesn't seem to be a very sensible codified textbook to follow here.
5: Sure. And I think the lesson of the last decade, particularly with the war in Ukraine, is that you've got to be able to make things in your country. You don't have to make everything. That's when you have friends and trading partners, but you've got to be able to make stuff. We don't even make glass anymore. Oceana Glass closed down not long ago. We don't make glass anymore. So we're completely dependent upon China largely now for the importation of our glass. I think that's a vulnerability. And the thing is, if we become a country that only imports complex manufactured goods, guess what happens in a strategic crisis or a war? We're at the mercy of other countries. And I just don't think that's where we want to be. So sovereign capability is critical. I think aluminium is really important given its everywhere you look. And I think steel, and there are other areas as well that we could probably identify and talk more about. But certainly, I'm a patriot. I love my country. I want it to be secure. And there's just a bare minimum level of advanced manufacturing capability and heavy industry that you need to be a secure and prosperous country. And so these people who just think, you can offshore it all and rely upon free trade and pretend that countries like, the Chinese Communist Party aren't going to have some sort of impact, are just fanciful. They're not living with the lessons of history at the front of their mind.
1: I agree with that. I think what we need is that list, as it were, though. We need either the government or the opposition or both to come up with this list of the industries and the players that are strategic. Now, I know you put a list out like that, that does invite grift from the private operators. I mean, we know how the world works, but nonetheless, a list of the industries that the country can't survive without. And then as a nation, we need to work out how we make them at least viable. That goes to energy, of course, and another. Just quickly, finally, on this broader issue, we've got the government, again, through ideology, basically gifting the Australian domestic car market to Chinese manufacturers. We don't make cars, and I don't think we ever will again. But our allies do. But it seems they're not really making the cars that Chris Bowen wants us to drive. What sort of message are we sending out there when we've got all of these novated lease arrangements and tax arrangements and all, and you name it, in place, which is basically delivering the domestic market to BYD and Geely and these others and taking share away from Toyota, from Honda, from General Motors, from Volkswagen, from Mercedes, from BMW, all from allied economies? I mean, what are we doing?
5: Look, that's a really good question, and I think the Prime Minister needs to answer that. The net zero economy that they've created and legislated includes a car and ute tax. So SUVs and utes have been hit with a carbon tax. And what that does is punish traditional makers like Toyota, Mitsubishi, Ford, and other cars that we've imported and enjoyed and have, in fact, been the backbone of our diesel economy. We still run on diesel. That's not going to change anytime soon. But what we've seen under the Labor government is giving preferential treatment to cars manufactured in China, particularly electric vehicles. So there's a bigger geopolitical play here, and our government has some questions to ask why they've made certain decisions. But I just want to let your listeners know that we do have a plan to put Australians first. I mean, that's the bottom line, right? It's to cut taxes, it's to kill off all Labor's toxic taxes, to get cheaper power, get out of net zero, and bring on that cheap baseload power, coal, gas, uranium, and give Australian families, businesses and industry more of their money back. We're going to start a sovereign wealth fund. We're going to make sure that we can build nation infrastructure that's important to the nation, roads, ports, water assets, power plants, using profits from our gas and resources sector. So we've got a plan. Angus is selling that. People need to hear it, and we've got a lot more talking to do.
1: Does the plan just finally include $2.5 million per worker at Tomago over 10 years? It's a lot of money per job.
5: It doesn't. We're going to give cheap energy back to the Australian people. We're going to put them first. We're going to get out of this ideological straitjacket that is net zero, and we're going to bring on cheap coal, gas, and uranium and power our economy. And I didn't even mention immigration, but we're cutting immigration and we're going to peg it to housing completions. Okay, so again, people feel like we've lost control of our borders. We will restore control to our borders.
1: It's essential. Andrew, good to speak. Thank you. We'll speak again soon.
5: Thank you, Michael.
1: Andrew Hastie, Shadow Minister there for Industry and Sovereign Capability.
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9: Good afternoon, Michael. The Prime Minister has requested an exemption from a US tariff imposed on Australia for allegedly failing to stop slavery in our supply chains. Anthony Albanese raised the matter during a phone call with President Donald Trump. Air Services Australia says it did not initially believe the latest near miss between flights at Sydney Airport met the threshold for reporting to the Transport Safety Bureau. Australian music icon Johnny Young has died at the age of 79 following a brief battle with pancreatic cancer. And officers have helped deliver a baby girl in the driveway of a police station at Logan, south of Brisbane, after the child's father flagged them down while rushing his partner to the hospital. In sport, Sydney Roosters enforcer Victor Radley has avoided suspension despite being charged with a high tackle on Brian To'o during his side's win over the Panthers. He can pay a $3,000 fine with an early guilty plea. Thanks, Michael. There'll be more news and sport at 2.
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1: Brisbane today, mostly sunny and 24 in the city. The airport 22, Beau Desert 24, Chermside 24. Now Logan Central 23 today, Mount Gravatt 23, same at Redcliffe, Oxley 24. Tomorrow, shower or two should clear though, top of 22 before a bit more rain then kicks in from Sunday. Rocky, sunny and 26 today, Gladstone 24. Tomorrow, partly cloudy and 26, maybe a bit of rain on Monday and Tuesday, but it's certainly a lot drier than it will be further south. Sydney, sunny and 20 today. That's about where the good news ends, because then the rain comes. Tomorrow, shower or two and 18. And then Sunday, 6 mil of rain, potentially another 5 on Monday, another 5 on Tuesday, and maybe drying up by Thursday at this stage. Today, Penrith 20, Liverpool 20, Richmond, Parramatta and Campbelltown also 20, Bondi 18 and Terry Hills the same. Canberra 16, atop today, mostly sunny, Tuggeranong the same, a partly cloudy 15 tomorrow in the capital. Lithgow 15 and sunny today. Orange, just 11. Mudgee, 17. Nice day at Mudgee today. Bathurst, 15. Katoomba, 14. 18 at Springwood. Tomorrow, a bit of early frost expected for Lithgow. It should get to about 11. Possible shower, though, they say as well. I'm not sure what time of the day. Most likely morning and afternoon. There you go. Queanbeyan, mostly sunny and 15 today. Goulburn, 14. Yass, 15. 131 873, the open line number. We'll get back to calls in just a moment. Although I note a friend of the program, John Vaughan, is there on the line. Now this year, I'm told, marks 125 years since our federation, which means it's also been 125 years since our flag came to be. And I think when you think of the Australian flag, you probably think of the dark blue background, the white stars, Union Jack, you know. But did you know our official Navy flag is actually white, white with dark blue stars? Apparently it was designed to make sure that the Royal Australian Navy ships were clearly recognised as independent Australian vessels during war. Well, this Saturday, the Sea Museum down there at Darling Harbour is hosting John Vaughan's Flags of Australia presentation, and to talk about basically the history of our flags and all the way back to the 1800s. It's a fascinating history. As I said, it'll be down at the Maritime Museum. And John, vexillologist to the stars, is with us. Hello, John.
10: Hello, Michael. Great to be on your show.
1: Thanks for letting me know about this. So you're going to be down at the Maritime Museum tomorrow, aren't you?
10: I am indeed. 2 o'clock in the beautiful theatre. It's a very comfortable spot to be. And we're going to trace the origin of the Southern Cross and how it came to be on the Australian flag. And this goes back to the Battle of Trafalgar in 1805. That was a battle that saved Australia for the first time from Napoleonic forces. So we're going to go from there to the first Southern Cross flag in 1823, and then on to 1831, there was another Southern Cross, and these were combinations, Southern Cross and Union Jack together as such. We'll also delve with Eureka. We'll look at the Federation flag. We're going to talk about all the aspects of how coats of arms were affected by naval heritage. And it's fascinating. We've got such a rich history of flags in Australia. They tell the story, the history, the heritage of this country.
1: It does inform part of our background, doesn't it, all of this?
10: It is. It's exactly us. But I've got some breaking news as well.
1: Yes.
10: I'll give you this. 3rd of September is the actual anniversary of the birth of our flag. It was raised, that is, flown for the very first time at the Royal Exhibition Building. That's a World Heritage Building today, on the main dome of that building, and it was done by none other than our first Prime Minister. Edmund Barton. So that's going to be reenacted. We're going to have the Flag Roadshow. That's Milton Dick, the Speaker of the House of Representatives. The big flag will be down there. It's about 11 metres by 5.5,
1: wow,
10: the big flag. And then on the 16th of September, back in 1901, our first Governor General, Lord Hopetoun, went to Townsville in Queensland, that famous town there. And, of course, there'll be a flag raising to a replica flag will be raised and to help tell the history there. So if anyone wants any information, first of all, if you want to come to my talk tomorrow at the museum at Darling Harbour, the Sea Museum, just ring the museum and they'll book you in. And anyone wants to know further information about flags generally, there's a wonderful web page called Flag Day Australia, also a Facebook page. And for what's happening in Queensland, we can't forget Queensland, very important. ANFA, that's Australian National Flag Association, Queensland, can give you all the details of the various ceremonies for Flag Day, 3rd of September, going right up the coast of Queensland. So
1: fantastic.
10: Lots of things happening.
1: Well, look, it's important that we acknowledge these bits of our history, and you do that when it comes to flags, John, better than anybody. You're the expert, of course. Lovely to speak to you. I'm sure you get a big turnout tomorrow at the Maritime Museum down there at Darling Harbour, and people just need to get in touch with the museum. And is it ticketed or is it just walk in?
10: Look, it is ticketed. So please ring the museum and they'll fix it up straight away. And you'll enjoy every word I say. And you can ask me any hard question you might have on flags. I'm there for the challenge.
1: I want to know, John, how many centimetres of cotton was in the original flag?
10: I'll go back to the Oracle. John Pearce used to be on Radio 2GB.
1: Yes,
10: I'll give him a ring.
1: Actually, bother him with more important matters. Great to speak. It'll be a wonderful presentation tomorrow. Thanks for letting us know, John.
10: Keep your flag flying.
1: Indeed, John Vaughan, vexillographer. That's all taking place tomorrow. Get down there if you can. It'd be a really good day. 131873. Peter's at Caboolture. G'day, Peter.
11: G'day, mate. How are you going?
1: Good, Peter.
11: Mate, I was just listening to the Andrew Hastie interview, and what are you saying is brilliant. It's exactly what Australia needs. The biggest problem is as we get older, the younger crew coming through, other voters, and you look what happened yesterday, they don't care about anything else. They're being brainwashed, and sadly, I think it's going to keep going on.
1: Well, Peter, look, I mean, I understand what you're saying. Let me just reassure you, perhaps, sentiments like that have been expressed since Adam and Eve looked back at the young ones coming through and said, you know, the Garden of Eden was better in our day. So, you know, we keep advancing. I still have hope. I still have hope that some of these people line themselves out, but, you know, I might be proved wrong. Thank you for the call. I appreciate it. Max. G'day, Max.
12: G'day, mate. I wish to say that we need to get things in perspective. To hand out that money for 10 years, how can we have 130,000 people living on the street? There was a person that lay dead at the top of St. James Station for 10 days and nobody knew he was not alive.
1: Well, yeah, it's a lot of money to prop up 1,000 workers in the Hunter Valley. It's a critical strategic industry, so maybe we're looking at it more as the industry rather than how that translates per job, to be fair. But you're right, it is about priorities, and we do have, depending on how you measure homelessness, a very significant problem, not just people on the street, but people couch surfing and with no fixed abode and so on and so forth. And, you know, $2 billion over a decade would go a long way to assisting many of those people. So, yeah, you're right. It's about priorities. And as a nation, we've got to have that conversation. We've got to work out where our priorities lie. But look, if we don't have a robust economy, if we don't have strong industries, we're going to have more people ultimately homeless than we do at the moment. So it's a difficult scenario, but your point is valid. Thank you for the call. We'll talk real estate after this.
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1: Now, I just want to flag that at Dural, a truck is still broken down on New Line Road near Sebastian Drive. He's in lane one up there and facing northbound towards Galston. At Kasula, the earlier smash on the M5 near Currajong Road has been cleared. All northbound lanes are now open. Homebush West, though, got a smash involving heaps of vehicles on Centenary Drive near Arthur Street in the markets. Now, that's affecting southbound traffic towards Greenacre. Lane 1 is closed there. We've got delays all the way back to the M4. It's roughly a 10-minute drive. I'm Dennis Lee on 2GB.
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1: Well, if there's ever a good time to talk real estate, it's now, because everybody else is, aren't they, from government down. Let's catch up with Alice Stoltz, the National Property Editor at Domain. Hi, Alice.
20: Good afternoon, Michael. Great to be with you.
1: Yeah, and with you. Let's start with these clearance rates. Are they looking healthy or not?
20: I think it depends if you're a buyer or a seller or just a casual observer, shall we say. Sydney this last weekend, rather, came in at 50%, Michael. That was based on 521 auctions. Now, this time last year, though, they came in at 71%, a considerable step down. Similar story for Brisbane. Brisbane came in at 26% last week based on 164 auctions that took place. And this time last year, they were cruising at around 56% of stock being cleared. So you can just see what a difference a year makes in the sense of just how much stock is actually turning over. Now, I think what's interesting also to look at it is the supply levels, because the supply levels have actually held up. Sydney this weekend or tomorrow has 444 auctions. And Brisbane has 90. So although instinctively you might think that sellers are pulling back, we are still seeing properties taken to market. So either they're very optimistic, and perhaps some are, and good for them, or they might have to sell, or they just need to crack on with life and, you know, forge on through no matter what the conditions are.
1: Yeah. I mean, people still have to buy, people still have to sell. So, I mean, there will be auctions. It's just whether they get the money they thought they were going to get. Hey?
20: But I think a lot of people might have thought that stock levels would have dropped more considerably than that, considering it is also winter. I mean, there's many reasons, right? But I still think it still shows, you know, a sort of fairly level of potentially moderately healthy optimism that we are still seeing people forging ahead. And I suspect they're doing so with a more sort of realistic approach to when they're taking that house to market, that they are going to have to probably compromise somewhat on the price they may have got compared to this time a year ago.
1: Absolutely. Okay, where are the downturns occurring? Because nothing's uniform in the property market. Is it the cheaper towns having a bigger collapse, or is it the top end of the market? What are we seeing?
20: You know what, Michael, it's fascinating. So when we enter a property downturn, it's usually the very pointy tip of the market that's first impacted.
1: Yes.
20: And it's hard to feel sorry for those houses that are selling for $20, $30, $40, $50 million and they're taking a couple of million less. And then it starts trickling down. And I think what we've seen take hold is that it has affected the very blue chip affluent areas. It is also happening around the $1.5, $2 million mark. But interestingly, the houses at the very bottom end of the market, I'm talking around the $200,000, which I know sounds almost, does that still exist? It does. But houses in that category are basically, it's almost like they've been inoculated by this. And essentially it's because interest rates are a lot less relevant when you're looking at prices down at this price point. And I think it's interesting when you think about, you know, the area, I suppose, of the market that first home buyers are buying in, if we say around probably $700,000 or something, if they're able to scrape that together. So that area is actually kind of holding its own also. But the area the most resilient at the moment is that very bottom of the market is really more than even holding its head above water. It's transacting, and they're getting the prices that people want to sell for of those properties.
1: Okay. Just got a note here from Peter, says, of all these auctions, okay, granted it's lower than what it was last year, but do we know how many are distressed auctions rather than just people deciding now's the time to go?
20: Yeah, that's such a good question, Peter. Basically, the distress rate's only around 1% or 2% at the moment. We have not seen an uptick in that. I would say, though, when I think about a distress sale, that is someone who is literally on their knees about this. They've gone to the bank. They've done everything they can in their power. They've passed through every gate unsuccessfully to get to that point of having to sell. And most banks will do everything they can to help that person hold on to their house. So it is a very extreme situation to be in. Not to say that doesn't happen to people, but we haven't yet seen an uptick in it. That's not to say we won't, though, I think, given the uncertainty ahead of us at the moment, Michael, but the distress rate has not altered much at all. But I have seen, on a totally sort of related note, you know, you are seeing more listings of people say must sell or will take nearest offer.
1: And the
20: Sydney Morning Herald did a great article on that for some people it actually becomes a motivating terminology to use to get a sale done. You know what I mean? They're not necessarily saying it's a distress sale, but they're saying, I want to get a deal done. Yeah, and it's interesting, isn't it? And it's interesting, I think, how buyers respond to that and think, oh, yeah, now I'll go and take another look at that. You know, like they're actually serious about it. So it's just interesting. It's a different way of marketing.
1: Sure is. Just quickly, we've got a bargain of the week. Punch Bowl in Sydney. Two bed, two bath and a car.
20: Yeah, on 231 square metres, a little courtyard at the back with a very nice barbecue area, if you don't mind. This place sold at auction last weekend for $846,000. Look, I love a townhouse. You're not going to see huge capital growth in a townhouse like you may in a standalone house. But yet again, they just prove, I think, that they are a really good option, two bed, two bath, potentially for a young family or something to live in, or a downsizer who wants a bit more, you know, an easier life. Not a bad option, is it, for that price in Sydney, in an area like Punch Bowl?
1: $846,000. Yeah, that's accessible for many. Thank you as always. We'll speak in a fortnight, okay, Alice?
20: Thank you, Michael.
1: Alice Stoltz, the National Property Editor there at Domain.
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4: Just a quick update from Darwin. The test between Australia and Bangladesh. Bangladesh 2 for 216. So they're well on top. They're leading Australia by 18 at this point in time. G'day, Morris.
5: Hey, Michael. How's it going?
4: Well, thank you.
5: That's good, mate. I just want to quickly say, most of what Andrew said on energy, I call absolute BS. At the end of the day, the Liberal Party, they're no better than the Labor Party, and that's because they're still signed up to the Paris Agreement, and if Liberal get in, they are not going to get out of the Paris Agreement. So he can say what he likes about, oh, we're going to reduce energy. No, you're not. I bet the shirt off my back that the Liberal Party, will not build not one coal-fired power plant, because at the end of the day, they're tied into the Paris Agreement. They won't get out of it. They can say, they're against net zero, but let's see the proof. If you're really against net zero, get out of the Paris Agreement. But they won't do that because, mate, they're just as corrupt and they're just as ideological as Labor is. And this is why people don't believe anything that the Liberal Party says. I mean, we saw it with Scott Morrison, that imbecile that signed us up to Paris Agreement, and they can put whoever they want there at the Liberal Party, but it's just going to be the same thing.
4: Well, a lot of people said a very similar thing on the text line, and that is, well, okay, if you fair dinkum about all this stuff, you get out of Paris, you don't just get out of net zero. They got the corrupt words over the top, but I take the point, Morris. I appreciate your call.
3: Census night was Tuesday, the 11th of August. There's still time to complete. In the census, every answer matters. Authorised by the Australian Bureau of Statistics, Canberra.
6: Now, to Homebush West, some good news and some bad news. The good news is the earliest smash involving heaps of vehicles on Centenary Drive near Arthur Street and the Marcus has been cleared. The bad news is it's still affecting southbound traffic towards Greenacre. Got delays back to the M4 trying to get through there. At Padstow, the earlier breakdown on the M5 off-ramp to Fairford Road has been cleared. All eastbound lanes towards the city and airport are now open, and between French's Forest and North Narrabeen, of course, roadworks and Wakehurst Parkway, speed down to 60 k's an hour in sections. I'm Dennis Lee on 2GB.
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6: It's 2 o'clock. Good afternoon. I'm Madeline McNeil. Police and Border Force say they've prevented millions of dollars from being reinvested into organised crime in Australia. Two organised crime networks allegedly used trusted insiders to import illicit tobacco and vapes. A business alleged to be involved has had its licences suspended across three sites in Sydney, Brisbane and Melbourne. Australian Federal Police Detective Inspector Dan Burnicle says they've dismantled the crime networks worth $80 million.
7: The illicit tobacco market generates significant profit, which can be reinvested into other forms of criminal activity. By disrupting these networks and holding trusted insiders to account, we are making it harder for organised crime groups to operate and exploit our communities.
6: The time it took for a third near miss at Sydney Airport to be reported will form part of the Transport Safety Bureau's inquiries. The ATSB received reports yesterday about an incident on Sunday which saw a Virgin aircraft abort takeoff due to a Qantas plane taxiing in front of it. Another incident between a Jetstar and Qatar plane the same morning was reported immediately. The Prime Minister says he's asked the US President to exempt Australia from tariffs. Anthony Albanese and Donald Trump have spoken overnight about a range of key issues. The US last month imposed a 12.5% tariff on Australian goods for failing to address forced labour in our supply chains. Mr Albanese says he asked the President for a full exemption or at least to keep our levy at current levels. The Foreign Minister has labelled One Nation's calls for a monoculture a threat to our national security. Penny Wong's delivered a keynote address to the Lowy Institute think tank. Her speech follows months of debate over national identity after Pauline Hanson declared Australia should be monocultural. But Senator Wong says our diversity is a shield against global instability.
8: Our multicultural society, along with our economy and our democratic institutions, are essential elements of our resilience. And their strength raises the cost for any who seek to coerce us. So those who seek to divide us for clicks and votes should know they make us weaker at home and more vulnerable in the world.
6: Police have located a vehicle belonging to a missing teenager who set out for a run in the Southern Highlands. 18-year-old Lily Hooper was last seen leaving her house on Wednesday morning, headed for the Natai National Park. Also making news, a Sydney man has been charged with attempting to import 4 kilograms of methamphetamine embedded in a quilt. And singer, producer and Young Talent Time host Johnny Young has died at the age of 79 after a battle with cancer. In finance, Theo Lords is down 80 points at 93.01. One Australian dollar buying 70.6 US cents.
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9: Sydney Roosters enforcer Victor Radley has avoided suspension despite being charged with a high tackle on Brian Tahoe during his side's win over the Panthers. He could pay a $3,000 fine with an early guilty plea. The race for the top four is heating up, with the Sharks needing to beat the Raiders tomorrow to stay ahead of the chasing pack. Coach Craig Fitzgibbon says they're doing their best not to look at the ladder.
10: Not concerned at the moment with other results, ladder positions. Like, it's obviously there and it's ever present. It's not like it's that talk or story is going to go away. So for us, we're just going to knuckle down and play them like Sharks.
9: In the first test in Darwin, Bangladesh is cruising at 2 for 223 at its first innings, a lead of 25 runs over Australia. And Australia's Meg Harris has won gold in the women's 100-metre freestyle final at the Pan Pacific Championships. That's sport. I'm Adam Hawes.
6: 4 past 2, that's news and sport.
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12: Let's go north. Up to Woi Woi, road damage on Brisbane Water Drive and the Boulevard. That's affecting northbound traffic towards West Gosford. Speed down to 40 k's now through there. At Dural, still got that truck broken down and stuck on New Line Road. Now he's in lane one facing northbound towards Gorston. And at Thornley, a car broken down on Pennant Hills Road near Lochmarie Avenue. Now he's in lane four, not a good place to be, and facing southbound towards Pennant Hills. If you're heading that way, please take care. And Homebush West, still got issues after a smash on Centenary Drive near Arthur Street. I'm Dennis Lee on 2GB.
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6: Sunny with a slight chance of a shower at night and light winds. A shower or two tomorrow, 12 to 18 degrees in the city, 8 to 17 in the west. Looking ahead, showers easing Sunday, a shower or two Monday and Tuesday. Right now in town, it's 21 degrees, 20 at Bankstown and Campbelltown. It's 18 degrees at Lucas Heights. I'm Madeline McNeil. There'll be more news at 2:30 on your news leader, Sydney's 2GB.
5: Now, across Australia. Yeah. Back to Afternoons with Michael McLaren.
18: Good to have you there with us into the third hour. Thank you for joining us today. 131873, the open line number. Busy, busy show. And later on, I'll be speaking to the UK's Minister for Defence Readiness and Industry, Luke Pollard. He's been touring Australia and New Zealand. We'll have a chat about AUKUS. Speaking of international matters, I mean, you know how we talk about the forgotten Australians and forgotten people? Well, what about the forgotten women of Afghanistan? Tomorrow, can you believe it, will mark 5 years since the Taliban takeover of Afghanistan. A bunch of global experts are gathering, I think, in Melbourne to have a look at what the future of that poor country might well be. They would have to be the most downtrodden, abused people on the planet, the women and the children of Afghanistan. It's just tragic, tragic what has happened there. And we'll have a bit of a look at that issue on Monday, 131873. Ralph, g'day.
19: Michael, just on the Tomago business.
18: Yes, mate.
19: I've run a few businesses and I sort of know what you need to run a business at the end. But with the Tomago thing, we're going to give them $2.5 billion. Wouldn't we be better off putting a small nuclear reactor there for, say, $4.5-5 billion that would do them for 80 years? The $2 billion's only going to do them for 10 years.
18: Well, that's an interesting theory. Some have suggested that certainly one or two small modular reactors, whether they would produce enough energy. I mean, let's not forget, Ralph, Tomago absorbs something like 10% of New South Wales's entire energy production. It is the largest user of energy in the nation. So I'm just not sure how many, megawatt hours or whatever you measure it would be required. But the issue of nuclear power is worth thinking about.
19: Well, particularly if you're going to get 80 years out of it as against 10 for your $2 billion.
18: Well, quite, yeah. The first thing we'd have to do, though, Ralph, is lift the moratorium, right? Otherwise they'd be breaking the law. Look, it's a very valid point, and it's something I've been speaking about regarding this blossoming data center industry that apparently we've got going or about to have happen as well. There's, last time I read, between pledges and sort of rumbles, there's the better part of $1 trillion on the table for data center infrastructure in this country. A trillion. Now, a lot of that will come to nothing unless we can guarantee these places the water that they need largely for cooling, and most importantly, the electricity, guaranteed baseload affordable electricity supply that they need to make it a viable concern. Now, the government at the moment, again, ideology, saying to all of these players, oh, yeah, you can come and set up here, but your social license, or whatever they want to say, is predicated upon you completely powering your operations with renewable energy. And they say, well, yeah, okay, maybe. And they look around the rest of the world and realize, okay, you can have a small modular nuclear reactor, you can do coal, gas, wind, hydro, you can do whatever you want. But here it's got to be renewables. Why? It's only ideology. That's the only reason. It's ideology. And whether that's then going to stifle what could be a very, very successful part of our economy, well, I guess time will tell. Ralph, appreciate the call. Thank you for that. 131-873, the open line number.
5: Now on Afternoons, Friday Food.
18: 11 past two. Well, when you think of an Australian dessert, I think you might think Lamingtons, maybe Anzac biscuits. They're not cookies, they're biscuits, people. It turns out, though, we don't really have that many Australian desserts, I wouldn't think. When you sort of, we borrowed a lot from the rest of the world, but have we been that creative? I don't know. But pavlova, that's been the undisputed favourite, without a doubt. Known for its crunchy outer layer, marshmallow-like centre, topped with cream, fresh fruit, berries. Depending what you put on, not too sweet. It's certainly light, it's refreshing, great in the summer. A lot of people now do it for Christmas, that sort of thing. I mean, what's there not to like? Now, as we said at the start of the show, there's this big debate about whether pavlova originated in New Zealand or Australia. I mean, at the end of the day, who cares? I mean, it tastes good. It's Antipodean, if nothing else. But here's the fun fact, and this is why we're speaking about it today. The pavlova was named after the Russian ballerina Anna Pavlova. She happened to be touring Australia and New Zealand in the 1920s. In fact, exactly 100 years ago today, she wrapped up what was an historic tour in, of all places, Adelaide. And inspired chefs to make a dish that was as light and graceful as her dancing. Now, I'd imagine Anna Pavlova, maybe after she retired, but certainly at the height of her career, probably wasn't tucking into too many pavlovas. I don't think the ballet dancers do that sort of thing, but what would I know? But someone who certainly knows about making a fantastic pavlova is my next guest, Gabriella Oporto. Pretty good with chicken too, I'm told, but the founder of Bakerlicious Bakery. They're based in Sydney. She's with me in the studio with one of the most magnificent creations I've ever seen. Good to see you, Gabriella. Thanks for coming in.
20: Hello. Thank you so much for having me.
18: What's the story about how you got into making sweets and desserts and all that sort of
20: thing? Well, I just had a dream. When I was 4 years old, I told Mum I want to have a cake shop.
18: Yeah.
20: And she's like, well, I don't know if you're going to be able to survive of a cake shop, so please go to uni. So I went to uni. I studied nutrition. And then 20 years later, opened the cake shop.
18: Okay, you studied nutrition. You decided, yeah, I'm going to make pavlovas.
20: That's right.
18: So Is there a natural connection between
20: those? Well, yeah, because I make people fat, basically, with all these delicious things, and then I can teach them how to be skinny again.
18: Oh, yes, you got them at both ends of the scale.
20: That's right.
18: Okay, first things first, what makes a great pavlova? Because I've had some super ones over my time, and I've had some horrors.
20: Yes, so. Real ingredients. It's so simple. You just need fresh eggs, cream, a little bit of corn flour, and white vinegar.
18: Okay.
20: Sugar, of course.
18: A lot of sugar.
20: Yeah, a lot of sugar. But it's about keeping the ratios right, mm-hmm, and cooking it in the oven for a minimum of 2 to 3 hours. And the secret is to not open the door once you turn the oven off.
18: My mother always said also, once it's done, mm-hmm, don't, you know, bounce around too heavily near the oven. Don't jump around. Get the kids out of there.
20: I don't know about that.
18: Do you know
20: that.
18: About that or not?
20: No, I don't.
18: No, okay.
20: But definitely don't open the oven door.
18: We were sent to our room once because we just couldn't resist.
20: Okay. But,
18: it didn't seem to affect the finished product. Okay, so now the eggs.
20: The eggs, yes.
18: Do they have to be out of the fridge, room temperature before
20: room
18: you separate them or
20: yes,
18: not?
20: Yes, yeah, ideally, yeah. And then you have to get the right amount of air into them. If you can't over-whip them and you can't under-whip them, of course.
18: Okay. Yeah. Now, that's true. Do we have any sense of what under or over-whipping is?
20: Yeah, well, it has to be silky. Once you put the sugar in, the crystals have to kind of disappear and it has to be nice and silky.
18: Okay.
20: Yeah.
18: You'd start the egg white whisking process before sugar, though, wouldn't
20: you? Yes, correct.
18: Otherwise, they wouldn't start to
20: and then you slowly start gradually adding the sugar
18: bit
20: in.
18: Bit by bit, is it?
20: Yes.
18: Okay. Mm-hmm. And then what do you use? Lemon juice, vinegar? What is it?
20: I use vinegar. Some people white use vinegar. Lemon juice. Yeah, white vinegar. Mm-hmm.
18: And any, I think the recipe that I used years ago, which was Women's Weekly, I think it was, they had corn flour.
20: Yes,
18: just to add a bit of stabilising
20: yes,
18: to it.
20: Yes, that's right. We do that as
18: you
20: well.
18: You do that as
20: yes.
18: well. Okay. Now, 2 to 3 hours in the oven.
20: Yes.
18: So
20: that's
18: very,
20: how long
18: very
20: it
18: low
20: takes.
18: Temperature, right?
20: Very low temperature, yeah. And do not open the oven door, ever.
18: So what, about 100, 110 Celsius? What are we talking?
20: We do it at 140, but only because we've got the commercial ovens that are a lot stronger than a household oven.
18: So that's fan-forced?
20: Yes, fan-forced, yeah.
18: A couple of, geez. I've done it for about an hour and 2 to 3 hours.
20: It's a long time. And you don't want any humidity as well. Because, you want it to dry out.
18: You want
20: basically.
18: The crispy.
20: Yeah,
18: crispy.
20: That's right.
18: Okay, so why so long in the oven? Does that do something?
20: Well, it's
18: to
20: a
18: it?
20: Science, right?
18: Yeah,
20: baking is a science. So obviously something happens with the protein and the egg protein and the sugar.
18: And you've got to keep that little marshmallowy bit in the center, don't you?
20: That's the best thing.
18: That's
20: right?
18: The best
20: thing.
18: Okay, so I mean, you make stacks of these. And
20: I've
18: seen the website. You do all sorts of things, but the pavlova is one of the big sellers, right?
20: Yes, people especially over Christmas. We did 200 last year.
18: 200?
20: Yeah, for the 25th.
18: Oh, okay.
20: Crazy.
18: But it makes sense in an Aussie summer Christmas.
20: Of course. It's like,
18: you've got all the beautiful fruits you can put on top as well.
20: That's right. You can put, the berry one is the more popular one, but people also like mango, kiwi, blueberries. Yeah.
18: Mm-hmm. Do you ever put the passion fruit in the cream?
20: No. Because it tends to fall off. So you can drizzle that on top once you serve the pavlova.
18: You just want it to look like it's sort of cascading.
20: Yes.
18: The taste of Queensland coming over
20: right?
18: the edge.
20: Yes.
18: I agree with that. The handmade thing, I think, you know, you get these commercial ones in the supermarkets and they look like they've come from the tyre factory.
20: Yeah, that's right. Yeah, yeah, yeah.
18: But there's something not quite right about that with
20: no.
18: the pavlova. Do you agree?
20: No, they're made in a factory. They're made with, you know, all these stabilizers, fake eggs, and who knows what.
18: I was going to ask you, some people say, look, I can't separate eggs. I'm no good at that. I'll get yolk into the white. That'll kill it. Blah, blah, blah, blah, blah. I'll just buy that stuff in the packet.
20: Uh-huh.
18: You're saying no?
20: No, never. We know.
18: Uh-huh. Yeah. Even if
20: I'm sure you can still make a pavlova, but it's not going to be such a great pavlova.
18: No. No, I would agree with that.
20: Yeah.
18: Just talk to me a little more broadly about business, because we always do this when we have guests come in on this show, this segment. So, I mean, you know, as I said, we've got a discretionary economy at the moment that's tough.
20: Yes.
18: You know, the economy's soft. The amount of money out there for buying wonderful things like this is diminishing.
20: Yes.
18: How does business survive in this environment?
20: Well, we've been lucky, but I think our point of difference is that we cater to all dietaries. So if you have a nut allergy, sugar, celiac disease, soy-free, dairy-free, we cater to all that.
18: Mm-hmm.
20: So I've actually had a great year. Yeah, touch wood. And we deliver as well. We have refrigerated vehicles, so that helps a lot as well.
18: So you do corporate things as well as
20: many
18: household purchases and the self,
20: corporate schools order a lot because they have a nut-free policy now with all their new allergies with kids. So we do all that.
18: Are you noticing more and more requests down that sort of line of it's got to be this free or that free?
20: Absolutely. Well, they want me to make a cake everything free, but they want it to still be delicious, taste good, be moist.
18: Yeah.
20: And I'm not a magician. I'm a baker. So I try my best, but sometimes it's very difficult, you know, when they don't want sugar, flour, eggs, dairy, like nothing.
18: I know. You know, well, how would you make a pavlova with someone who's got an egg allergy? I mean, that'd be impossible, wouldn't it?
20: You can use the chickpea liquid. Yes.
18: I've heard that.
20: And I've tried that, but you can't achieve the same fluffiness, volume.
18: It seems
20: I guess
18: to be crispier or something. You get
20: it just doesn't like rise as well.
18: Mm-hmm. Yeah, I've had one of those.
20: Yeah, aquafaba it's called.
18: That's it.
20: Yeah.
18: Which is very... Mm-hmm. That sounds rather nice, doesn't it? Sort of chickpea juice.
20: Yeah, it sounds better.
18: Sort of like how the French can make things that aren't necessarily edible sound magnificent,
20: yes,
18: right?
20: Yeah.
18: Like foie gras. Yeah. Goose liver. I mean,
20: that's true. Yeah.
18: They have a way.
20: Very true.
18: So your background, Portuguese?
20: Yes, but my family's from South America.
18: Okay.
20: Chile. Mm-hmm.
18: Okay. So
20: I grew up there, but I was born here in Australia.
18: What desserts are they eating in Chile?
20: Oh, very traditional things like sponges. We use a lot of dulce leche, which is South American caramel. And the main difference is that we put milk in it. So it's sugar and milk. And the standard caramel here in Australia would be just sugar and a bit of water.
18: Mm.
20: So, yeah, that's like really popular over there. So I make a lot of cake creations with dulce leche.
18: Any pavlovas to be found in Chile?
20: No. Not pavlovas.
18: Well, there's your next...
20: We do meringues, but not in this style.
18: I reckon that'd go all right there, wouldn't it?
20: Yeah. Yeah, I think so.
18: In
20: well, everyone likes pavlova. Yeah.
18: Well, there's
20: it doesn't get as hot as over here, but...
18: It's true.
20: Yeah.
18: Mind you, they've got a sweet tooth.
20: They do, yes.
18: Yeah, do you ever get asked with the surname like a Porto, do people think when they sort of look you
20: all
18: up and
20: the time.
18: They think, oh, you must
20: when
18: be
20: I
18: part of
20: the
18: family.
20: When I go to the bank, like, oh, Mrs. Porto, I'm not the owner.
18: They look at the account. And
20: Yeah.
18: Well, I get the same thing because of my surname being McLaren. And so everywhere they think I have some sort of connection to the car
20: to
18: company.
20: The cars, yes.
18: And then they say I drive a Toyota and they work at it.
20: Work it out.
18: Probably not quite the same line. Congratulations on everything you've done.
20: Thank you
18: now,
20: very
18: Now, you've
20: much.
18: Brought one in. We're going to try some of this in the ad break.
20: Yes,
18: Joel over
20: do.
18: Here has been eyeing it off.
20: Yeah.
18: He'll probably finish that himself. But so just to let our listeners know who can't see it, you've got that magnificent crust on the outside.
20: Yes.
18: It's what are we looking here? Sort of the height of the pavlova itself, about 8-10 centimetres, something like that, is it?
20: Yeah, about 10 centimetres. Mm-hmm.
18: And
20: fresh
18: then
20: cream.
18: Fresh cream.
20: Not imitation cream. The real thing.
18: Do you sweeten the cream or anything?
20: Yeah,
18: or
20: with icing sugar and a bit of vanilla extract.
18: Mm-hmm.
20: And then just lots of berries. And we make a handmade coulis, which is like a jam, basically.
18: Just with the red berries. And,
20: yeah.
18: Which looks fantastic. Looks magnificent. Well done. Thank you.
20: Thank you very much.
18: Where
20: for
18: can people
20: me.
18: Find you, by the way?
20: Oh, Bakerlicious by Gabriella in Forestville.
18: Just
20: Northern
18: Google
20: Beaches.
18: It?
20: Yeah.
18: Easy. Fantastic. Bakerlicious by Gabriella. Thank you.
20: Thank you.
18: Thank you for coming in. Gabriella Raporto, founder, as I said, of Bakerlicious Bakery in Sydney, up there on the Northern Beaches. Go and check out their pavlovas. It looks absolutely fantastic. 131-873, that open line number. It's 2:22.
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18: Just before we get to Clinton, I see the former construction union boss, John Setka. This is breaking news. John Setka's just been arrested and charged for a third time, according to The Age, over sending allegedly threatening and harassing messages to CFMEU administrators. 61-year-old arrested this morning, due to face Melbourne Magistrates Court later today. So that news just coming through from Melbourne. Hello, Clinton.
30: Good afternoon, Michael. I've spent a fair bit of time this week talking about Woolworths in Town Hall.
18: Yes.
30: I don't think that building should be demolished. It's been there for decades. It is the busiest Woolworths in the country. Now, not via revenue, but in terms of foot traffic,
18: yeah.
30: Would have been about 4 or 5 years ago. I'm coming home when I was working full-time at State Parliament. And I'm walking through the Woolworths on my way to Town Hall Station and it's just crammed full of people. Bumped into this fella, almost knocked me off my feet. Looked up, it's John Setka.
18: Oh, okay.
30: He's a scariest looking fella. I can obviously got some other issues
18: big
30: to
18: unit,
30: deal with,
18: but yeah.
30: He's a very, very big unit.
18: Yeah.
30: So I'll be following that one throughout the afternoon with what's happening in Melbourne. Yesterday on the program, Andrew Lucas, who runs our tipping competition, I brought our listeners some inside information that he is looking at retiring at the end of this season because of criticism.
18: Oh, yes, I was told about this.
30: He's been criticised by Mark Levy on air throughout the week for his management of the tipping competition.
18: Yes.
30: I nominated the replacement.
18: It was me, yeah.
30: Yes, because I figure because you don't actually do your tips, Chuck does, you've outsourced, like Phil O'Neill, I think you should take over the management of the tipping competition.
18: Oh, look, for the right money, I'd be tempted. But, you know, the thing is, just on that, I was Googling last night to try to work out who tipped what. I couldn't find it.
30: Well, no, Andrew failed.
18: So I don't think he's uploaded it.
30: I went onto the website.
18: Because he had one job, as they say.
30: One job and he failed.
18: I got the 2024, round 24 results.
1: You know.
30: Well, I do note, obviously, you tipped the Roosters.
1: I did. Who did you tip?
30: I tipped the Panthers.
1: Good. What did Phil O'Neill tip?
30: Phil O'Neill tipped the Panthers.
1: Good.
30: Mark Guy tipped the Panthers.
1: Good.
30: Matt Thompson tipped the Roosters. So they're the
1: Have
30: the
1: we all tipped South tonight?
30: No. You've tipped South. Phil O'Neill's tipped the Bulldogs. MG tipped the Bulldogs. Matt tipped the Bulldogs. I tipped South.
1: Oh, they're all just sucks, aren't they?
30: Oh, I think you've got this wrapped up. You've got this wrapped up, haven't you?
1: I don't know. We'll find out. Quickly, what else?
30: Yeah, big program coming up on the show. I'm going to talk about the phenomenon with young people who don't like talking on the telephone.
1: This is a thing, isn't it?
30: Yes, it is. I'm going to speak with an expert.
1: They freak out.
30: Gen Z expert. It's very common. Everyone text messages. Big guests in studio after 5 o'clock. The Screaming Jets with an Oz rock medley.
1: How good will that be? All of that after three. Thanks, Clinton.
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3: Up we go to Dural again. We're still got that truck broken down and stuck on New Line Road. He's sitting in lane one facing northbound towards Galston. Fondley, car still broken down on Petterdills Road near Loch Marie Avenue. He's in lane four facing southbound towards Pennant Hills. I'm seeing that it will be moved shortly, they're saying. At Holroyd, still got a smash there involving two vehicles on the M4 near Pitt Street. That's affecting eastbound traffic towards the city. Hobush West, the earliest smash from Centenary Drive has now been cleared. I'm Dennis Lee on Sydney's traffic leader, 2GB.
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8: All right, let's get all the latest news. G'day, Maddie.
9: Hi, Michael. Foreign Minister Penny Wong says One Nation's calls for a monoculture are a threat to our national security. In a speech to the Lowy Institute, Senator Wong says Australia's diversity is a shield against global instability. A new report from the Productivity Commission has found the existing GST deals achieved almost none of its objectives and made the system less equitable. The time it took for a third near miss at Sydney Airport to be reported will form part of the Australian Transport Safety Bureau's inquiries. And a man is fighting for life in hospital after he was trapped under a collapsed wall in southeast Queensland. In sport, Sydney Roosters veteran Daly Cherry-Evans has confirmed this will be his final season in the NRL. The second most capped player of all time has signed a one-year deal with English club Hull FC. Thanks, Michael. There'll be more news and sport at 3.
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8: Well, let's catch up with Scott Phillips for a Friday dose of finance and get what's happening on the markets, the dollar and oil as we wrap up the week. G'day, Scott.
10: Michael, good afternoon.
8: What are we looking at? What are the numbers like today?
10: Mate, unfortunately not great. I'd like to say things were better. We've hit a low for the day, and unfortunately that's down almost 1%. In fact, the ASX 200 is down 1%. The All Ords, one we talk about more often, down 0.95%. It's 9,292 points. The dollar, though, 0.2% higher against the US dollar, 70.62 US cents. Up, one down, and one flat, the oil price, almost exactly dead flat to a couple of decimal places. West Texas Intermediate crude at $81.29, Brent at $87.09, both US dollars a barrel.
8: Appreciate that, Scott. Thank you so much. Wrapping up the markets for us this week, Scott Phillips there, Chief Investment Officer at the Motley Fool, fool.com.au. Well, the great Johnny Young, as you would have heard earlier today, has passed away at the age of 79 following a brief battle with pancreatic cancer. He was, of course, instrumental in the careers of so many Australian entertainment careers. He seemed to have that genuine interest in seeing young talent succeed, and probably that's why he was the force behind that hit show Young Talent Time. But his influence went beyond that as a songwriter, as a disc jockey, and as a producer. And one person who knows just how important he was for the Australian music and entertainment scene is the equally great Russell Morris. Of course, with Johnny, He penned the two number one hits for Russell, The Real Thing and The Girl That I Love. And I'm glad to say Russell Morris is with me on the line. Russell, it's a very sad day for Australian entertainment.
11: It is, Michael. Interestingly enough, you're the only one that's mentioned all these other achievements. Everyone that's rung me has said it, has just spoken about The Real Thing and about what he... But Johnny did so much. He was he was one of those guys that whatever he put his mind to, he became successful at. It was ridiculous. He was a successful pop singer. Then he became a successful songwriter. Then he became a mega success with the Young Talent Time. And then he went back to radio and became a success over in Perth on radio. So, yeah, he was an enigmatic person. He was amazing. And we won't see the likes of him for a while.
8: We won't. Like enormous energy, right? I mean, when you think about all the things he's done, and so he's born over there in Rotterdam and changes the surname, anglicises the surname from De Jong to Young, so, you know, suits the Australian market when he comes out here in the 50s. And then just works hard and has big visions. I think even when he was in his late teens, he was in bands, he was going on these talent shows and the like, and people would say, well, look, you know, what do you want to do? And he said, I want to have a number one, I want to do... And he got it. He did it all.
11: Yeah, he did. He had this, it was a vision, but he wasn't stupid about it. He just didn't blindly throw himself in. He really looked and examined the obstacles and the things that were in his favour, and he worked them. And he did. He was just good. He was very good. One of the most intelligent guys in the music business I'd met.
8: Yeah. Tell us a little about the story about The Real Thing. I mean, my understanding is... he was sharing a flat with Barry Gibb in London in, I think it was 1967. Not a bad flatmate if you want to get in the music game, I guess. And,
11: exactly.
8: And he was getting some pearls of wisdom from Barry, and he put this together as sort of a response to a Coca-Cola jingle, which was Coke is the Real Thing. He put this song together, and then Molly Meldrum comes in. Is that sort of how it all happened?
11: Yeah, Barry Gibb was very instrumental in showing Johnny how to write a hit song, and it worked. Barry sat with him and said, this is what you do, this is what you do, this is what you do. And Johnny just soaked it up like water, and he put his mind to it. And, yeah, originally when he came and approached me that I want to do some songs of his, I said, yeah, I'd be interested. And he played me a couple, and I said, yeah, they're nice, but it's not what I'm looking for. He said, what are you looking for? I said, I'm looking for something that no one else will do, something that's really different. I said, because there's so many solo artists and they're all doing 3-minute songs and they've got this and they've got that. And he said, well, I haven't really got anything. He said, this song I wrote for a band, but it would never suit a solo artist. He played me The Real Thing, and I said, both Ian Meldrum and myself went, that's the song we want. And he thought we were nuts. Mm-hmm. He said, a solo artist wouldn't record that. We said, well, this solo artist will.
8: Have a listen to this. Yeah, that's right. But my understanding from reading about it today, Russell, the whole psychedelic sound in the background, that wasn't really Johnny's creation. He was going to have a little more middle of the road, if I can call it that. That was you and Molly saying, why don't we take it this way?
11: Yeah, Johnny wasn't allowed to come to the studio when we recorded it because he had his own vision of it. And he wanted it to be a little bit tougher, like like a rock and rolly song. And we didn't see it like that. We saw it rocking at the end, but we saw it being psychedelic and moody and spooky. And a little bit like that song Hurdy Gurdy Man.
8: Yep.
11: Starting like that and then becoming like I Am the Walrus. That's how Ian really saw it, actually.
8: Well, the vision was profound because people still love it to this day. Just finally, when you think about the names that in many ways have Johnny to thank as the catalyst for their success, from Danny Minogue to Tina Arena to Jamie Redfern, Jane Scully, it was a stack. I mean, there's just so many.
11: Ronnie Burns.
8: Yeah, Ronnie Burns. Yeah.
11: Lionel Rose, number one record.
8: Yep.
11: Rusty Wiley, number one record.
8: Yeah, that's it. I mean, that was the star with Ross D. Riley, wasn't it?
11: Yeah. Unbelievable.
8: It's extraordinary. The energy and the vision of this guy. But he obviously had a passion to spot talent and then to take it to that next level. And not everybody is that invested as he was.
11: Yeah, he was invested. He really wanted to be part of it, though. He's Yeah, he was his own development as well. He was coming along for the ride. He would spot something in people and go, right, this is something that I can work with and they can work with me. He was like a Svengali in a way.
8: Mm. Well, we're all the richer as a result of what he was able to weave. Lovely to be able to speak to you on short notice. Thank you for sharing those memories, Russell.
11: Thanks, Michael. Okay, see you later. Have a good afternoon.
8: You too. All the best. The wonderful Russell Morris, who, along with so many other great names, was the beneficiary of the genius that was Johnny Young. We remember Johnny today, who, as I said, has passed away at the age of 79. 131873. It is 19 minutes to 3.
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8: Well, this coming Friday, August 21, we are marking a truly monumental milestone in the history of broadcasting in Sydney because 2GB is turning 100. 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Now, Ben will be live from the Watson's Bay Hotel from 5:30 in the morning. And then, as you know, Mark Levy's going to broadcast from Sydney Harbour aboard the beautiful cruise Sydney Spirit of Migaloo. Now, I'm going to be at Old Government House at Parramatta. Love for you to come and join me there. And then come and have a beer at the end of the day with Clinton Maynard and the Sydney Now team. They're coming to you live from Northies at Cronulla. It's going to be a big day, huge day. We want you to join us for the fun this coming Friday. Thank you, Sydney, for making 2GB a part of your life for 100 incredible years. And stay listening. The best is yet to come.
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8: It's 16 to 3, 131873, that open line number. David's on the roads. David, what can you see?
17: Hey, Michael, how you going, mate?
8: Well, mate.
17: There's quite a bad traffic accident at Beverly Hills at the intersection of Broad Arrow Road and King George's Road near the high school at the top of the hill.
8: Yes.
17: It looks like there's a tradie's ute has gone under the front of a bus, and the bus is blocking all three lanes northbound on King George's Road.
8: Okay, that's not good. All right, any emergency services there, mate?
17: Passed. They were all just starting to arrive.
8: Good. Okay. David, I appreciate letting us know so we can let everybody else know now. Thank you. You drive safely. So Beverly Hills, Broad Arrow Road and King George's Road, as David was suggesting there, it looks as though a ute has gone under the front of the bus. Emergency services on the way, but it does appear as though all of the northbound lanes have been affected by this, so that'll obviously create a lot of traffic congestion for the Friday run home. David, thank you, and we'll get on to police and emergency services, make sure that they're across the brief. Marie, good afternoon.
18: Hello.
8: Hi, it's Michael. Hi, Marie.
18: Good afternoon, Michael. Thank you for taking my call.
8: Pleasure.
18: I'd actually been waiting so long, I've almost forgotten what I was going to say.
8: You have the patience of Job.
18: So I agree with Morris, you know, and I agree with Andrew Hasty. Like Morris said, seeing will be believing, you know, if they get out of the Paris Agreement. But, you know, what you have to look at is why there's all this green investment. Is you've got to ask the question, where is all of the union superannuation money invested?
8: Yes.
18: And that, to me, is, you know, it's a conflict of interest.
8: Well, many have made the point, Marie, that, as you say, you've got to follow the money, and there are heavy investments from super funds, but from a lot of different parts of the economy in the whole green jamboree, and they're going to want to see a return on that investment, aren't they?
18: Exactly. And the thing is, the whole rest of the world is going to go nuclear, and we're going to be left behind.
8: That's my concern.
18: We're not going to have the power for industry. We're not going to have the power for business. You know, we're going to go out backwards. We'll be a third world country by the time this government's finished.
8: Look, I appreciate you hanging on to say it, Marie. Thank you for the call. My worry is that if we don't embrace the atomic revolution, which is certainly unfolding around most of, if not all, of the G20 and many other places besides, we're just going to continue to pursue this ideological vision, hallucination, whatever it is, which is not being done on any other continent at the scale which we are trying to achieve. So it's a hell of a gamble. And, of course, if you get it wrong, as you say, it's the economy that will be the collateral. Wally, g'day, Wally.
19: Yeah, g'day, Michael. I just heard you talking to Russell, and
8: yes.
19: I didn't hear that. I didn't hear anything today because I haven't looked at news. And it hit really hard because, like I was just saying to you, your producer there or whoever, 69, remember it distinctively. Me and a mate first heard it, high school, fifth form, going, geez, this is going to absolutely blow the socks off. And it did, and it, like, it was number one, and to me, it is probably the pinnacle of that year for that song. Like, you know, I know me music backwards through the 60s, and that's a standout. It was that well received, you know, like, and to know that he passed away, I just thought that really hit, because you never think these people are going to go.
8: Well, you're never prepared for it, are you? That's the thing. You're never really prepared.
19: Yeah, I'm getting into that age group, and I'm thinking, you know, Jesus, how many more? They're dropping every day. You know, like it's sad.
8: It's real, doesn't it?
19: I'm laughing because I feel hit by it. You know, it's just one of those things. Yeah, I distinctively followed Russell's career, but I also followed Johnny Young's career because that song Carolyn that he had out in 1966, off the top of my head. I thought that was an absolute standout song, just the beat of it. And he actually did a number that was the Easy Vandering Young rate. So, you know, the merry-go-round of music in the 60s those days, I don't think it'll be repeated in Australia. You know, it was like everyone helped everyone else. It was fantastic, absolutely fantastic.
8: Well, there was just such an incubation of talent and ideas, and boundaries were being pushed, and there was a political aspect to some of it, and it was just great listening.
19: Yeah, no, fantastic. Appreciate that call that you did to Russell, because that really stood out. Thank you kindly.
8: No, my pleasure. It was a privilege to be able to do it. Thanks, Wally. Let's just have a few more of the memories through the music, eh?

0: It's still got all these years on, which is the testament of a great song. Paul, what are you seeing on the M5, mate?
1: Mate, I'm stuck on the M5. There's two. I can only see one police officer on a motorbike, but they've actually, about 50 minutes, they've got a truck in front of me, but they've actually stopped the M5. But I'm looking at the entry ramp, and people are coming onto the M5 from the entry ramp. So there's something just in front of me that's happened that I cannot see, but it's complete stop. They're not allowing any traffic.
0: What direction are you, east or westbound?
1: I'm westbound. Westbound, just before Belmore Road, just out of the tunnel.
0: Okay, near Belmore Road. All right. I'll see if I can get to the bottom of what that is. Near Heathcote Road.
1: Yeah, no worries, please.
0: All right. And just traffic not moving?
1: It's zero. I haven't moved in about 15 minutes.
0: Okay. All right. Appreciate the call, Paul. We'll get all the latest on that. We'll get the traffic team onto it, and we'll also get in touch with police media. Thank you. Appreciate that. 131873. A lot of feedback about the issue of illicit tobacco today. Excuse me. Sounds like I've had a few. this one from one of our listeners on the text says, just my 2 cents worth on it. I gave up smoking about 10 years ago, but it started vaping, which in my case was healthier. No coughing, bad smell, etc. The government then banned vaping, which made it more expensive than purchasing the illicit cigarettes that we've got around today. Needless to say, I'm back smoking the cigarettes. Rowan Pike did reference vaping in our conversation. And the legislation, which has largely prohibited all of that, but of course one of the consequences has been that I think the latest figures I saw, something like 97% of vapes are black market. And we've seen this, as our text just there quite clearly and correctly pointed out, this massive escalation in the number of people buying illicit cigarettes. It seems the number of cigarettes being smoked is now being increased, or is increasing, no doubt, because people have made the switch and realise it's now not that expensive anymore. So we really have created the worst of all worlds. And on top of all of that, the government is getting less and less revenue from excise. So no one's winning. That is, unless you're a criminal, and then you're doing really, really well. Something like $5 billion is the estimate that's gone into the pockets of organized crime. $5 billion. Not bad if you can get it. So we'll get all the latest on what's happening there on the M5. I'll get a result to you as soon as I can. Just on the rugby league last night, you might have been watching that match. Jeez, it was a cracker. It was good enough to be a grand final. Roosters and Penrith. Now, okay, Penrith didn't have Isaiah Yeo. That's a big out. Mind you, the Roosters didn't have Tedesco. And it was a heck of a game. Mark Levy was telling me earlier, look, it will probably change from next year with the new TV broadcast rights deals and all of them. Paraphernalia and so on associated with that. But, you know, a game of that caliber, one playing two, the Roosters win, they take the lead in the race for the minor premiership. Penrith win, they might be able to cement it. I mean, a lot on the line. And it's played on a Thursday night. And, I mean, I was watching it on the television. The crowd that was there were treated to one of the great games of the year. And I'm sure the TV audience was mammoth, but it wasn't a great look for the game. But there at Combank, it can sit, I don't know, 30,000, I think something like that. There might have been

0: Road, where it appears as though a ute has gone under the front of a bus. One person seriously injured. I'm told they're still being treated there at the scene. I think I'm right in saying all northbound lanes were affected by this. They seem blocked at this stage. So if that's where you are, King George's Road, you might be there for a while, understandably. One person seriously injured and still being treated at the scene. It's 5 and a bit to 3.
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2: Let's go north up to Calgo. A smash on the M1 and the Pacific Highway. That's affecting northbound traffic towards Newcastle. Lane 1 is closed up there. Beverly Hills, a tradies ute into a bus on King George's Road and Broad Arrow Road. Now that's affecting traffic in both directions. The road is closed to northbound traffic. Two southbound lanes are also closed. Police are on site directly traffic. It's also causing long delays on the M5 out of the city. And at Holroyd, a two-car smash on the M4 near Pitt Street. That's affecting eastbound traffic. I'm Dennis Lee on 2GB.
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0: Our news is coming through. The Productivity Commission has declared the WAGST deal. This is the one that I think Scott Morrison inked to be basically unjustifiable. So you can expect some changes in due course there when all of the different governments get together at their next federal state meeting. In the cricket in Darwin, Bangladesh 3 for 260. They're now 62 runs ahead of Australia. They are well and truly in control. Bangladesh up there in Darwin, 3 for 260. Australia looking all over the place, it has to be said. But enough of that. As we wrap up today, instead of track of the day and all the other sort of things, I think we should go out with a little bit of music from the great Johnny Young. Let's do that, hey? And here's his big, big hit.

0: Well, you have a great weekend. Thank you for your company all week. Thank you for all the texts and the calls and the emails, and we'll do it all again on Monday. I'll catch you then.
1: Step back a little, don't mess about. Step back a little, you're falling in love with me tonight. 2GB, celebrating 100 years.
2: It's 3 o'clock. Good afternoon. I'm Madeline McNeil. Investigators say the amount of time it took to report a near miss at Sydney Airport will form part of their inquiries. The Transport Safety Bureau received reports yesterday about a Virgin aircraft aborting takeoff on Sunday due to a Qantas plane taxiing in front of it. Another incident between a Jetstar and Qatar plane the same morning was reported immediately. ATSB Chief Angus Mitchell says his team is still trying to understand the delay in reporting.
3: We understand that there was a training or supervisory condition in the tower at the time of this incident. It may have led that to be classified as a training incident as opposed to an immediately notifiable one, but that's some of the evidence we're currently going through now.
2: The Productivity Commission says the current GST deal has achieved almost none of its objectives and made the system less equitable. A new report has found Western Australia's benefited most from the 2018 reforms, while every other state is worse off. A multi-agency strike team has taken down trusted insiders allegedly importing illicit tobacco and vapes. Police, Border Force and Criminal Intelligence officers have charged 7 people, including trusted insiders, assisting 2 organised crime syndicates. Authorities have frozen $25 million in assets, including 14 properties, multiple bank accounts and shareholdings. The Olympic pool at North Sydney is closed temporarily just a week after the $122 million facility reopened. Staff were forced to shut the complex after a power supply problem was detected. North Sydney Council says the pool will reopen as soon as specialist work is complete, but can't say how long that will take. Johnny Young is being remembered as one of the most intelligent men in the music business, following his death at the age of 79. The singer and Young Talent Time host family confirmed he died following a brief battle with pancreatic cancer. Friend and fellow singer-songwriter Russell Morris has told Michael McLaren Young always had a vision.
4: But he wasn't stupid about it. He just didn't blindly throw himself in. He really looked and examined the obstacles and the things that were in his favour, and he worked them. And he did. He was just good. He was very good. One of the most intelligent guys in the music business I'd met.
2: Also making news, police have located a vehicle in the search for 18-year-old Lily Hooper, who was reported missing in the Southern Highlands on Wednesday. And the Prime Minister says he's raised the issue of tariffs and the war with Iran in a wide-ranging and productive call with the US President. In finance, the All Ords is down at 92 points, one Australian dollar buying 70.6 US cents.
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5: Bangladesh is in complete control of the first test against Australia in Darwin. The tourists, 3 for 273 in their first innings, a lead of 75 runs, open to Tanzit top scoring with 101. With finals footy fast approaching, the high-flying Swans are vowing not to waste a rare chance of playing on the MCG. Sydney hasn't played at the home of the AFL Grand Final since round 2 in March. Assistant coach Ben Matthews telling Sports Today, Sunday's clash with Essendon is important for the players.
6: For us, we take the opportunity this weekend, regardless of opposition. We want to, you know, familiarise ourselves with the surrounds and be ready, hopefully, for later in the year.
5: And Roosters veteran Daly Cherry Evans has confirmed this will be his final season in the NRL. The second most capped player of all time has signed a 1-year deal with English club Hull FC. That's sport. I'm Adam Hawes.
2: 3:04, that's news and sport.
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0: Now, Beverly Hills, we've got a tradies ute into a bus on King George's Road and Broad Arrow Road. Now, that's affecting traffic in both directions. The road is closed to northbound traffic and two southbound lanes are also closed. Police are on site directing traffic. It's also affecting long delays on the M5 out of the city and a Holroyd, a two-car smash in the M4 near Pitt Street. That's affecting eastbound traffic towards the city. And a Calga, a smash on the M1 and the Pacific Highway. That's affecting northbound traffic up towards Newcastle. I'm Dennis Lee on 2GB.
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2: Sunny with a slight chance of a late shower and light winds. A shower or two tomorrow, 12 to 18 degrees in the city, 8 to 17 in the west. Looking ahead, showers easing Sunday, a shower or two Monday and Tuesday. Right now in town, it's 20 degrees, the same at Bankstown and Penrith, 21 at Campbelltown, 18 at Gosford. I'm Madeline McNeil. 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

0: onto GB. 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
1: Friday the 14th of August, 131873. It is Clinton Maynard for the trip home, and the weekend just about underway. It wouldn't be a Friday afternoon in this city, would it, without some traffic dramas? And we've got a significant traffic drama around Beverly Hills in the southern suburbs. You've been hearing this one with Dennis and Michael. Bus and car crash. This is a bad one. King George's Road. It's just near the school. It's near the intersection of Ponyarra Road. Now, this is going to take a while to clear. It's a very serious accident involving the bus and the car. The after effects of this is it's affecting the M5. King George's Road at the moment is closed in a northbound direction. So if you can avoid that area at least for the next hour or so, please do, because this is going to be a significant problem. Lovely afternoon across Sydney. If you do come across any dramas on the roads or the public transport network, you know how it works. Let me know. 0460 873 873. I think a little bit of the light has been taken away from many of us today with the passing of the legendary Johnny Young. So many of us grew up with Young Talent Time, me included. For my generation, thinking back to those years in the late 70s, the 1980s, Young Talent Time was a reminder of our innocence in those days. It was a very different world back then. It was simpler. You might say it was a little nicer. And Johnny Young, I think, represented much of that. We'll remember Johnny Young, of course, throughout the program. And he was much more than just Young Talent Time, of course. Coming up on the show, the latest ongoing dramas at Sydney Airport, a third near miss. There have been some developments this afternoon on that. I'll get an update. Do you still use a phone? Now, I'm not talking about using a phone to send a text message, to look at your email, to scroll through social media. Using a mobile phone to make a telephone call. It seems that fewer younger people are these days. In fact, they're almost allergic to calls. We'll talk about that after 4 o'clock. The cricket continues in Darwin. This is a disaster for Australia. This is verging on embarrassing against Bangladesh. The Aussies are now very much trailing in the second innings. Bangladesh, 3 for 283 in the first innings, second day of the test. MG joins me to talk sport later in the program. We'll go through all of his NRL tips and this plan that's emerged today. It's been whispered about for a while, but there's now some detail about the NRL to buy into the UK Super League. We have a mountain of prizes to give away today, including a family pass to go and see go karting at Eastern Creek and a $320 Amaysim SIM card plan for our caller of the day, plus... I've got one more double pass to give away to go along to the great It's a Long Way to the Top Oz Rock Show, Night at the Barracks in Manly. In studio, after 5 o'clock, Dave Gleeson, Jimmy Hocking from the Screaming Jets performing for us. They're going to perform a medley of Aussie rock classics and we'll give away those tickets then. Whatever you see around Sydney, you know how it works. Give me a call, 131-873. Whatever you see, we need to know about it. Send me a text message, 0460-873-873. But always call me, 131-873.
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1: It's 10 past three. There have been some developments throughout the day about these revelations. There has been a third near miss involving two jets at Sydney Airport. Now, this occurred on the 9th of August, involved two 737s. Air Services Australia says the air traffic controller who gave a Virgin flight permission to take off, that air traffic controller was experienced. Nine and 2GB's Jack Hahn has been on the story. G'day, Jack.
2: Yeah, good afternoon to you, Clinton.
1: You followed this one throughout the day. What's the latest information?
2: I mean, really, I've been following it since last time we spoke last Friday. The latest information here is that while this controller was experienced, we can reveal he was undergoing testing at the time of this mishap. So what happened? Let me set up the scene. We're talking about last Sunday. So, of course, we've already had a close call at Sydney Airport, a Jetstar A320 slamming on the brakes because of that Qatar plane. We got a flight member hurt, a flight crew member hurt, all right? Fast forward 2 hours, another close call. This time, a Virgin 737 is cleared to take off. Little do the pilots know, air traffic control has also given permission for a Qantas 737 to use that same bit of runway to go across. Now, they're only a kilometre away. That sounds like a lot of distance, but when you think about how quickly planes travel and that the runway is 4 kilometres, that gives you a real sense that they were actually in quite close proximity. And it turns out that the controller who made the mistake didn't realise it was a supervisor who was testing him that went, hey, mate, you're on a collision course here, and stepped in to avoid disaster. Now, If that's not shocking, Clinton, how's this? I've spoken to Air Services today and the Air Traffic Safety Bureau. Air Services say the reason we're only finding out about this now is because they don't think that incident meets the threshold for reporting. And furthermore, in fact, I'm just going to read this as a direct quote, Clinton. Quote, we do not think from an initial safety perspective that there is any systematic problems happening at Sydney Airport. This is the third close call now.
1: I completely disagree with that assessment from them. Now, the concern here is, given that this has only emerged today and they don't believe this is an official close call that should be reported, what else don't we know about?
2: Well, that's the question I put to Air Services, and I can tell you someone that disagrees with that assessment from Air Services, the Chief Commissioner of the Australian Transport Safety Bureau, Angus Mitchell. He says, what we know is that there's been three incidents that should not have occurred, and they will endeavour to get to the bottom of it. But yes, we know that there are staff shortages at the air traffic control tower. We know this has been an issue. Three close calls now. Of course, the first one is the Qantas planes that were cleared. One was cleared to, in a very similar situation, cleared to cross the runway while a plane was landing. Then we had that Jetstar and Qatar jet, and now this second incident, or the third incident really, the second one on Sunday that occurred. So serious questions being raised about staff shortages and all of that. We are trying to get to the bottom of it, but it's an unnerving time, and I've checked the delays for Sydney Airport for us Sydney listeners. I know it's the end of the work week. Some people might be jetting off, Clinton. We are looking at 230 delays this afternoon. That is a lot. Now, no confirmation if that's got to do with air traffic control, but people are fed up, and the response we're getting today is that there's no safety issues.
1: Yeah, well, it was this time last week we were going through those same delays, and I spoke with Rob Sharp from Air Services Australia, who assured us this is not causing a safety problem, but this is the third. Jack, we'll see your story on Nine News tonight.
2: All right, thanks, Clinton. Talk soon.
1: 2GB and Channel 9's Jack Hahn. Something is not right with what's going on with air traffic controllers.
0: You want to know what's happening in Sydney? Stay tuned to Sydney Now with Clinton Maynard on 2GB.
1: 14 past three, there's some proof this afternoon that investors are fleeing the property market in the wake of the federal government's tax changes. Now, this is official data that's been released from the Bureau of Stats. This doesn't come from one of the big real estate groups that we often credit this information for. This is from the ABS, so this is all official. It shows the number of home loans taken out by investors has dropped by 9%. The Bureau's reported that all loans fell by 5.4% in the June quarter. Among investors, the fall was 8.6%. It is worse in New South Wales. The biggest drop in investor loans, where there is the biggest shortage of housing, is in New South Wales, 15.5%. Loans for newly built houses and apartments, that has increased to 4.4%. But in New South Wales, loans for investors, who of course provide rental properties and there is a rental squeeze, down by 15.5%. And the federal government thinks they've done the right thing by implementing these tax changes for CGT and negative gearing. Well, they're doing that to help first home buyers. Here is the proof, official stats from the ABS this afternoon of why it's not working. Loans to first home buyers fell by 2.9%. And the government insists they're helping first home buyers. 131873 is our number if you'd like to make a comment. A new varroa mite outbreak is threatening Australia's bee population. And this is important because this affects our food supply. A new strain has crossed from Queensland to northern New South Wales. It is resistant to some of the treatments that we can't rely on. Now, pollination season is approaching. There are fears, genuine fears, growers could face a shortage of healthy hives, and that could then affect our food supply. Sam Lockwood is the Executive Counsel of Biosecurity for the New South Wales Arborist Association. Joins us. G'day, Sam.
3: Hey, mate. How you going?
1: I'm good. Look, not a lot of people in Sydney understand how this works. Why is this so potentially deadly for the association and those beekeepers?
3: Yeah, so as many people don't know, bees are not used just for their honey. They're also critically used to pollinate a lot of the food crops we eat. And yeah, with this new mite, this new incursion, it's resistant to some of the chemicals that we would use previously. So it's making our job a lot more difficult, a lot more expensive, and keeping our bees healthy and strong for pollination is getting a lot harder.
1: There was an outbreak back in 2022 around Newcastle, and the then coalition state government had a package to try to eradicate these mites.
3: That's correct.
1: But this is an outbreak that occurred earlier this year. but it doesn't appear that much is being done from a government support point of view to combat it.
3: No, that's correct. We had the initial incursion in 2022, which we saw some good support come through that. This mite that we've come across, the new mite in early 2026, is a lot worse. It's killing a lot of bees. We're urging government for some support not just New South Wales, but national beekeepers.
1: So what sort of support's needed? Is it beyond money? Do we have the technology and the ability to beat this mite?
3: Beyond money is probably the number one thing at the moment. Beekeepers are struggling. Prices of honey are down. All our expenses are up. Labour's up. Fuel's up. And beekeepers are on their knees, and, you know, a few bucks to get some beekeepers through. It's not just for us, it's for the entire, food network within Australia.
1: In 2022, the support package from the New South Wales government was worth in the vicinity of $19 million. How much money do you think the industry needs?
3: Probably New South Wales beekeepers, between $10 and $15 million of support. It's hard to put an exact monetary figure on it, but we could see upwards of 42% of beekeepers exit the industry from recent industry surveys, that's a huge, huge, huge whack for the industry.
1: Good on you, Sam. We need us to help you, but this is going to have an effect on the whole food industry, so it's important. Thank you, Sam.
3: Thank you very much for your time.
1: Sam Lockwood, he's the Executive Councillor of Biosecurity with New South Wales Apiarist Association. And you might think it's just affecting the beekeepers, but it all has a flow-on effect to the way our food is produced. And this is something the government needs to handle.
0: You want to know what's happening in Sydney? Stay tuned to Sydney Now with Clinton Maynard on 2GB.
1: Coming up on the show today, dramas at North Sydney Pool. The $120 million pool has only been opened a week. It was this time last week you could swim for free. Well, you can't swim in it because already it's closed. We'll have a look at exactly why a little later in the show. I'll be unveiling the winner of Sydney's Best Suburb during the show today, as voted by you. Might come as a surprise. And I'm thinking of declaring this. I'm thinking of declaring today, Friday, a melon-free zone. Seriously, I'm done with this issue. The PM is now just embarrassing himself. So there, I'll declare it. Today on Sydney Now 2GB, a melon-free zone. Love to hear from you throughout the program. The number is always 131-873. This is Sydney Now.
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4: At Beverly Hills, we have dramas with a tradie shoot into a bus about an hour ago on King George's Road and Broad Arrow Road near the school. It's affecting traffic in both directions. The road is closed to northbound traffic. Three southbound lanes are also closed. Police are on site directing traffic. It's also causing long delays on the M5 out of the city. At Londonderry, road damage on Carrington Road between Bowman Road and Milford Road. That's affecting eastbound traffic towards Bly Park. Lane 1 is closed there. And, of course, we've got a contraflow in place. I'm Dennis Lee on 2GB.
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1: It's Clinton Maynard with you on a Friday afternoon. This is an absolute mess now at Beverly Hills. The accident involving a ute and a bus, King George's Road. It's near Broad Arrow Road, that intersection just near the schools. All the northbound lanes are blocked and most of the southbound lanes are also blocked. It's affecting the M5, so please just avoid that area. It is going to be a nightmare, I'd suggest, for most of the afternoon now. King George's Road, Beverly Hills, most of the lanes are now blocked while they try to remove the bus and the ute, but the M5 is also affected.
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1: Just in regards to the problems our beekeepers are facing from the varroa mite, Jeff says, God help us now, the bees need more money. Wow. I understand your point, Jeff, because you consider we're throwing, what, $2.5 billion at the Tomago aluminium smelter to save jobs there. But the bee population in New South Wales is genuinely under threat, and if it's under threat, it affects pollination of our food supply, which will then force up supermarket prices for us. Paul says $15 million is bugger all when you consider how much money the government wastes and how much money we send overseas for things that don't really concern Australians. Well, I'm with you, Paul. It seems to be a fairly small price to pay. Well, this is a real indication, I think, that the Labor Party is genuinely worried about One Nation at the upcoming state election. State election is March, okay? So what have we got? 7-8 months. Today, Chris Minns, the Premier, has announced that Simon Earle will be the candidate for the seat of Miranda. Now, why I say that's an indication that they're worried about One Nation, both sides of politics. Firstly, they're getting on the front foot early by announcing a candidate in a seat. We don't usually hear from governments announcing candidates this early. Secondly, it's also an indication that Labor wants to get on the front foot because they could make some ground over the coalition because of the threat of One Nation. As I've explained previously, preferential voting is not compulsory in New South Wales for a state election. So traditional conservative voters, if they want to switch to One Nation, they can just go tick one box or one in a box next to One Nation and not have to give a preference to the Liberal Party, for instance. And that means in safe Liberal seats, and Miranda has been a Liberal seat for some time now, it's Eleni Patinos' seat, but it's previously been a Labor seat, so you might say it's marginal to an extent. But they're facing a real challenge to hang on to those seats because there'll be votes that go out to One Nation. The conservative vote in a seat like that may well split in half. Who benefits? Labor. Because the preference won't naturally flow onto the Liberals if people vote for One Nation and then the One Nation vote's extinguished. That is going to benefit Labor. So I think this is really telling today from Chris Minns that he's announced Simon Earle as a candidate. Simon Earle, he's been a candidate in the Shire probably about 45 times so far. He used to go up against Scott Morrison in the seat of Cook without much success. But things have changed. And he now could be a really big chance of winning that seat. Labor may well finish with a bigger, well, they have a minority government at the moment. They may have a majority after the next election in Macquarie Street because of One Nation, which is quite a turn of events. Chris Minns today was asked about, well, as part of the election campaign, are you actually going to announce any major plans for infrastructure? Because let's be honest, it's been a hallmark of this government not to announce infrastructure projects. They're doing a lot of ribbon cutting of infrastructure that had been announced by the previous coalition government.
9: We've got a few rabbits to pull out of our hat as we get closer to polling day, and largely that'll be about infrastructure for the local community.
1: So there'll be some rabbits in the local community. So there'll be no big metro, but you might get a few bunny rabbits bouncing around Miranda.
8: Census night was Tuesday, the 11th of August. There's still time to complete. In the census, every answer matters. Authorised by the Australian Bureau of Statistics, Canberra.
4: Just a quick reminder, school zones are enforced till 4 p.m. this afternoon, so please slow down to 40k's now around schools. St Ives, a nasty accident involving a car and motorcycle on Monavale Road and Walker Avenue. That's affecting southbound traffic towards Pymble. The off-ramp, or the on-ramp, sorry, is closed. Police are on site directing traffic. And, of course, at Beverly Hills, a tradie chute into a bus on King George's Road and Broad Arrow Road. It's affecting traffic in both directions. All northbound lanes are closed and three southbound lanes are closed, and police are on site there directing traffic. I'm Dennis Lee on 2GB.
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1: Tina Arena has just released a statement following the death of Johnny Young. I'll bring the details to you shortly. This coming Friday, the 21st of August, so a week's time, we are marking a truly monumental milestone in the history of broadcasting in Sydney. 2GB is turning 100. Now, we'd love you to join us as we broadcast live all across Sydney. Ben Fordham's live from the Watson's Bay Hotel from 5:30. If you want to get up early, go and watch Ben. Mark Levy broadcasting from Sydney Harbour aboard the Cruise Sydney Spirit of Migaloo. That's going to be fantastic. Michael McLaren for the History Buffs, broadcasting from Old Government House. And you can finish the day off by coming down to the Shire. Yes, I don't have to travel far. I'm going to host the Sydney Now program from wherever? The Northies. Yes, it wasn't my choice, by the way, but I'm quite happy about it. You can watch the 2GB Drive Show Sydney Now go live to air from Northies in Cronulla. It's going to be a huge day. We want you to join us for the fun this Friday. You don't have to book. If you want to come along to Northies for next week, you don't have to book a spot. Just come down to the North Cronulla Hotel Northies from 3 o'clock Friday afternoon. This is a big thank you for Sydney making us part of your life here at 2GB. 100 incredible years. Stay listening. The best is yet to come.
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1: 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We've just had a few calls off air about an accident involving a motorbike in St Ives. It's on Motorvale Road. It is just near Walker Avenue. The southbound traffic is impacted at the moment. Paramedics are now on the scene. New South Wales police have arrived there, though. The bike rider, we understand, is in his 50s. He is conscious. He's breathing. Not in a good way, but Monavale Road is affected near Walker Avenue. Let's check our news headlines. And with the latest, Madeline McNeil.
20: Good afternoon, Clinton. An alleged contract criminal has been arrested at Sydney Airport amid investigations into a network of kill cars used across the city. The 23-year-old has been charged with conspire and agree to murder and participate in a criminal group. New South Wales Treasurer Daniel Mookey says today's report into the GST distribution system is proof it needs an overhaul after the Productivity Commission found WA is the only state to benefit from the carve-up in its existing form. Police have located a vehicle in the search for 18-year-old Lily Hooper, who was reported missing in the Southern Highlands on Wednesday. And just a week after its long-awaited reopening, North Sydney's upgraded Olympic pool has been temporarily closed due to a power supply issue. In sport, the Penrith Panthers have re-signed one of their off-contract stars, Premiership-winning centre Paul Alamodi, extending his deal for another two seasons, keeping him at the Panthers until the end of the 2029 NRL season. Thanks, Clinton. There'll be more news and sport at 4.
1: Thank you, Maddie. 19 degrees on the coast. It's 21 degrees in Campbelltown at the moment. Look, I'm going to have a closer look at this again next week, the situation with Town Hall Square and Clover Moor's absolutely batshit crazy, shouldn't have said that, should I, but BS crazy plan to get rid of, and that's how I feel about it. They're getting rid of seven buildings that have stood there in some cases for decades and decades. And why is she getting rid of them? So she can proudly have a monument to Clover. Who asked for a town hall square? That's why it is BS crazy. I'll have a close look at it next week, but just reading a story today from Peter Jenkins in The Telegraph, and this is another reason why it shouldn't go ahead. It's going to take up to 3 to 4 years of construction work to make this happen. So the middle of the city, bulldozers, excavation equipment, knocking over seven buildings that should stand for the next 50 years, disrupting everyone so we can have a shrine to Clover Moor. It is ridiculous.
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1: It's 25 to 4. Now, Tina Arena has just released a statement following the passing today of Johnny Young. Tina Arena may be considered perhaps the biggest star to emerge from young talent time. And she writes, I'm struggling to find the words today to express my profound loss of a man who allowed and equally encouraged me to find my voice. Just to know that you leave behind a beautiful legacy that we will continue to uphold because you deserve that and much more. Wow. R.I.P. Darling John. Tina with a kiss. Luke Danaher filling in for Peter Ford today. G'day, Luke.
21: Good afternoon.
1: I find this today a little difficult to grapple with because I grew up with Johnny Lung.
21: Yeah. You
1: know, so many people of my generation, I'm 50. And it's just a reminder that we lived back in the 80s and 70s as well in a much simpler time. Maybe you might even say a nicer time. The way Johnny would wrap up the show with the kids and every single show ended in this way, yeah, with all my loving. It was really a hallmark of what life in the 80s was about.
21: I absolutely agree. And I also think, you know, everyone watched it as a family, didn't they? So there was only like 3 or 4 TV channels and it was such a huge show and just an incredible legacy. As you said, Tina Arena, Danny Minogue has just released a statement as well. She said, Johnny Young holds a place in so many hearts and today my heart is broken. She goes on to list his achievements and her heart goes out to his family from casting crew Johnny Young, school member. This is a very sad good night, Australia. So just an incredible legacy.
1: Oh, extraordinary. And, of course, Michael McLaren spoke with Russell Morris. He was the writer behind The Real Thing. But that show itself discovered so many big talents. Debbie Byrne, Danny Minogue.
21: Absolutely. And I don't think Kylie would even, the Minogues probably wouldn't be where they are without that show, because Danny, of course, was first in the entertainment industry, and Kylie made one appearance as well. So just an incredible legacy. And, I mean, Tina Arena, one of the world's best singers, really. So remarkable.
1: Yeah, and he may well have ended up being a really big pop star himself. He back in the late 1960s, he released plenty of music into the 70s, and I think he chose a different path to help other people as well. He was a very successful radio announcer in this building where I'm broadcasting from for many years with 2CH. But what I think really strikes me about it, Luke, is just the way I guess the entertainment world has changed. We have versions of talent programs these days like The Voice and Australian Idol, and it's nothing to take away from them. But the whole nature of those programs is to be competitive. It usually has an angry judge on there. Young Talent Time was back to a simpler age where it wasn't about anger.
21: No, it was just and great songs and, all the stars became household names, didn't they? And everyone had their favourites, and it was just like good, wholesome entertainment. I think you were right about the 70s and 80s in Australia. If they sung a song on Young Talent Time, it would go to the chart, if they covered it a song, or for example, and then it would top the charts. So, amazing.
1: Away from Johnny's sad passing, the Logies are on this Sunday. Did anyone realise the Logies are on this weekend?
21: It's funny you say that, because there's really no hype, is there? There is a bit, I suppose. I think Robert Irwin as host is a really good choice. And that's a really tough gig, Clinton. So, I'm sure he'll, do well. They probably don't have, like the 80s, when, Young Talent Time, it was a different era back then for the Logies as well, wasn't it?
1: Absolutely. It used to be compulsory viewing. I mean, everyone complained about it and you were up all night watching it, but everyone seemed to watch it back in those days.
21: Yeah, that's right. So, it's still a great event, I think, for the TV industry. And, the Gold Logie, we've got Julia Morris, who's up for the Gold Logie again, Todd Woodridge, Sam Pang, Ali Langdon, ABC's Lisa Miller, and MasterChef polling Yao. So we'll see who wins that. I think Sam Pang's the favourite, but I reckon Todd Woodridge might have a chance as well.
1: Well, I like Todd. And Marriott First Sight is filming at the moment. I was at an event last week, actually, and there was a person who was working on Marriott at First Sight and had revealed some of the minor details.
21: Yes, so it's back filming in Sydney again. So, and it's a show you love or hate, but it was just a ratings juggernaut for Nine again this year. So the weddings are taking place around Australia, and of course Sydney's where it's based. And so that'll air after the tennis next year in February.
1: No doubt it'll be another smash hit. Good on you, Luke.
21: Thank you, Clint.
1: Luke Dennehy is filling in for Peter Ford. Pete will be back on Monday afternoon. Tina Arena had the honour of inducting Johnny Young into the ARIA Hall of Fame.
2: The greatest gift that I have in my life right now is that after all this time and all the wonderful people I've worked with, I walked around the room tonight and I got so many hugs with so much love. Even Michael Chugg gave me a hug. And that's a big experience. Thank you, Chuggy. And I'm so proud to be in the Hall of Fame, but I'm more proud than anything else to still be a part of this wonderful, great Australian music industry, and I hope you allow me to be part of that for a long, long time to come. Thank you very much.
1: Johnny Young, when he was inducted into the Hall of Fame. Now, as Luke mentioned there, it's quite possible Kylie Minogue would not have had the success, along with her sister, without Young Talent Time. Now, Kylie wasn't a member of the Young Talent Time crew, but her sister Danny was. And one of her first major performances was on stage with her sister Danny on Young Talent Time.

0: I still have some memories of that night, and I believe that was maybe in the early days, very early days of her playing Charlene on Neighbours. Well, it set the course of what her career would become, an absolute international superstar.
1: For your next family event or corporate function, talk to Blue Eye Dragon. 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
2: How about we take a bat flight up to St Ives, because we've got a nasty accident up there involving a car and motorcycle on Manavale Road and Walker Avenue. It's affecting southbound traffic towards Pimble. Lane 1 is closed. Police are on site directing traffic. Beverly Hills, a nasty one happened about an hour and a half ago. A tradie ute into a bus on King George's Road and Broad Arrow Road. That's affecting traffic in both directions. The road is closed to northbound traffic. Three southbound lanes are also closed. And once again, police are on site directing traffic. Avoid if you can. I'm Dennis Lee on 2GB.
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0: Bangladesh now 3 for 290. They are 92 runs ahead of Australia's first innings of 198 in the first cricket test being played between Australia and Bangladesh in Darwin this afternoon. 131873. Good call of the day prize today. So for our best caller, you will win a $320 Amaysim plan. So that'll make a fair few mobile phone calls for you. And coming up after 4 o'clock, we're going to talk about why a lot of people actually don't make phone calls anymore. They live on their phones, but they never pick up their phone and have a conversation on it. For our best call of the day, a $320 Amaysim plan. It's 3:45. It seems plenty of people have lost weight using drugs like Ozempic. And if it's worked for you, if you've tried every diet under the sun, you've signed up for a 24-hour-a-day gym membership, and if it's failed and Ozempic has worked, great. But should the taxpayers be subsidising these drugs? No, I don't think they should. And there are 10 billion reasons why. That's how much it would cost, based on AFR modelling, the government, if they were to broaden subsidies for these weight loss drugs. $10 billion. And that's what the big pharmaceutical companies want. It's estimated 6.5 million Australians meet the clinical criteria for obesity. And if they could access these pharmaceutical drugs with a PBS rebate, it would cost the PBS, so us the taxpayer, $10 billion. To put this into some context, the government currently spends $19 billion each year on the PBS. So the cost of the PBS to the taxpayer would increase from $19 billion to more than $29 billion because of one group of drugs. Now, for everybody who is technically obese, that's outrageous. And there are question marks about the definition of technically obese. I had a look at it at one point, and I think at one point I was verging on it. Now, if you have a look at me, I'm hardly obese. I was overweight at one point a little, but I wasn't obese. It's extraordinary. And this is what pharmaceutical companies want. There is news today, for instance, about the worst performing hospitals in the city and the state. Hospitals like Blacktown are swamped by patients. Why? Well, funding is part of the issue. Yet we consider increasing the PBS by $10 billion. Think about what's happening in aged care at the moment. Now, I know I've been drawing attention to this one a lot. People over the age of 65 are about to lose the same size rebate they've had to keep them in private health insurance. Why? Because the federal government can't afford it. So they're going to shift money to aged care. The money in aged care is necessary. But they're going to do it by discouraging you for having private health insurance to save money. But then we're going to throw $10 billion at the PBS to pay for weight loss drugs? I think there are major questions about how obesity is defined. And for many people, and I'm not downplaying this, there are genuine genetic reasons, there are underlying health conditions of why they are genuinely obese. And it doesn't matter what they do with diet, it doesn't matter what they do with exercise, they can't lose that weight, and it's dangerous for them, and it ends up costing a lot on the health system. And that's where drugs like Ozempic can be very beneficial. And I think there is an argument that in those selected cases, there should be a government subsidy. But let's be blunt. There's also a lot of people who've been spending their lifetime eating junk food, drinking too much grog. Should we be subsidising using Ozempic because they go to the drive-thru too often? We are seriously about to make private health insurance too expensive for people over the age of 65, but we consider throwing $10 billion at the PBS for a weight loss drug so people continue to load up on fries and hamburgers. That is ridiculous. If somebody is morbidly obese and they suffer a condition, an underlying health condition that causes that, and it might be genetic, and diet doesn't work and exercise doesn't work, there would be some justification for these drugs to be classified under the PBS. But there are not 6.5 million people in this country who fall into that category. There are a lot of people who are now technically obese because they load up on hamburgers every second night. And on the other nights, it's Mars bars. Maybe they should actually have a look at themselves and, for once, don't go through that drive-through tonight. But given the obesity epidemic, given how readily available these drugs are, it's just too easy. And it's going to become a lot easier for them if we give them an easy out by reducing the cost via the PBS. Wouldn't mind hearing from you if you use Ozempic or one of these drugs. I'm actually not downplaying the need for a certain section of the community to use medication like this because they've tried everything and they have a serious health condition that prevents them losing weight. And this is the answer. In those categories, fine. But I bet you it's not 6.5 million people. If you have a look at our diets, the way our diet has changed over the past 40 years, that's a key reason why there are so many more fat people. And look, I love a drive-through just like everyone else. But it's become too easy for us just to eat junk food. It's become too easy for us to eat highly processed food. And should we make it even easier to keep doing that sort of thing by taking drugs that are then subsidised by the taxpayer? No. I'd like to hear from you on this one. 131873.
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2: Now it's an eyes. We've got a nasty accident involving a car and motorcycle on Manavel Road near Walker Avenue. That's affecting southbound traffic towards Pimble. Lane 1 is closed. Police are on site directing traffic. At Beverly Hills, a trade ute into a bus on King George's Road on Broad Arrow Road. It's affecting traffic in both directions. Police are on site directing traffic. Avoid the area. At Borkham Hills, got a truck rugging down a suck on the M2 off-ramp to Windsor Road. Now we're sitting in lane 2 facing southbound. I'm Dennis Lee on Sydney's traffic leader, 2GB.
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0: Lots of feedback coming in here about the weight loss medication, whether it should be subsidised under the PBS. Paul says, if you're a fatty, stop eating. Let's not subsidise people to keep eating. Look, some people have a genuine problem. I don't deny that. Bruce says, look, it depends on how much money is offset by things like preventable diseases. $10 billion does seem extreme. But if diabetes and morbid obesity, if that is putting more pressure on the health system, it might well be worth it. And there is a balance there. But I dispute that figure that there are 6.5 million people who are obese and it's caused by underlying health conditions. Not a great day in the stock market. Coming up towards the close, the All Ordinaries is down 82 points, 9,299 points.
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2: Mixed views about my position on subsidising weight loss drugs. Stu says obesity is a huge factor for health costs. I guarantee the drugs subsidy will save the country more than it's not. Plus, it suppresses hunger, doesn't burn more calories. But the point is here, Stu, it's talking about $10 billion. Currently, we spend $19 billion on all drugs. This is $10 billion for one category of drugs. And I'm not saying don't have any subsidies. For people genuinely who have a health issue, and it's because they can't lose weight through diet, they can't lose weight through exercise, absolutely. But 6.5 million people and $10 billion later, that's a rort.
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3: Happy Friday, Clinton.
2: Happy Friday. Kate, what's good with fruit?
3: Oh, it's very exciting this week. Berries are eating exceptionally right now, so With our strawberries, we're into our Queensland season, which is really the sweet spot of the season, and it's the cheapest they're going to get. The climate at the moment with the warm days and the cool nights meets extra sweetness and makes it very tempting to pick up multiple punnets and snack on them throughout the week.
2: Kate, you sent some to the station yesterday, and yeah. I was eating some last night. They are huge. The actual fit, each individual strawberry is massive.
3: Yeah, they're really big. They're so juicy and yum. Really, I'm eating them all the time too.
2: Plenty of citrus.
3: Berries are exceptional too. If you're after something special, definitely pick up the premium. In citrus, Decapon mandarins, which were those mandarins we sent him last week, are David's pick of the week this week. For anyone else that hasn't tried them, they're easy to peel and mostly seedless. They're coming out of the Riverina area. Blood oranges are really well eating too. You might notice that they don't have the normal blush on them that they normally do. That's because it hasn't been cold enough to get that red blush. But trust me that they are eating well on the inside, nevertheless.
2: How about veggies?
3: In veggies, well, if you close your eyes and eat them, you won't taste the difference. But when you open your eyes and check your wallet, there will be more money inside because we have such a good deal on our Imperfect Veg this week. And I can't reinforce enough how good it is, albeit a little bit marked. Lots of Imperfect kumara, zucchini, eggplant, tomatoes, potatoes, parsnips, nothing over $3.99 a kilo. Broccoli and cauliflower are still well supplied. The Victorian regions have been suitable weather, supplying them in really good numbers. We've got local beetroot, pre-packed corn, baby broccoli and capsicums coming out of Bundaberg are plentiful and excellent.
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1: When Sydney talks, he listens. Clinton Maynard, Sydney Now.
2: I have got an absolute mountain of feedback on this issue of obesity drugs. Now, I've got lots of people supporting them and I'm going to come to all of your calls after 4 o'clock because I want to give you a fair hearing. We're just running up to out of time coming up to the 4 o'clock news. I think this is a really important issue. And just to be clear, my position on it, there are 6.5 million people in this country who technically meet the definition for being obese. Now, they aren't all people with a condition that is causing a life-threatening illness. They aren't all people with genetic obesity. They aren't all people who a different health condition has caused that obesity. For people in that category, I can see a reason why we would subsidise weight loss drugs, yes. Because for those people, they can't just go and run around the block and do more exercise and change their diet. Doesn't work. But we also have a culture in this country, and I'll put my hand up. I've been on a diet this year, but I was eating too much junk food. I was eating too much takeaway. And we do have a culture in this country that that's the easy way out. And what I don't want to see is the taxpayer subsidizing people to take drugs so they

0: can keep on that behaviour. I'll come to all your calls after 4 o'clock, so I know this is a hot button issue that you want to have your say about. Also coming up in the next hour, we will reveal Sydney's best suburb as voted by you. We've gone through number 10 to 8, the top two coming up soon.
1: 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GB News.
2: It's 4 o'clock. Good afternoon. I'm Madeline McNeil. Labor's being urged to scrap a special GST deal for Western Australia, which is costing taxpayers about $6 billion a year. Federal politics editor Michael Packey.
3: The Productivity Commission has released an interim report into the GST reforms introduced almost a decade ago, designed to placate WA. The Commission claims the changes, which started under the Coalition and have continued under Labor, have been a mistake, leading to a system which is less equitable and more complex. As part of the rules, no state can receive less per person than New South Wales and Victoria, which means the federal government has to make top-up payments to ensure no jurisdiction is worse off. The Commission says the regime has cost $23 billion so far and is urging the government to return to the previous GST model. Michael Packey reporting.
2: Detectives have charged an alleged contract criminal as part of investigations into a network of kill cars around Sydney. A 23-year-old was arrested at Sydney Airport and charged with conspire and agree to murder and participate in a criminal group. A freight forwarding business has been suspended from operating across three sites, including in Sydney, as part of an investigation into trusted insiders. Police say two organised crime groups have been dismantled as part of a 15-month-long multi-agency investigation. Detective Inspector John Watson says seven people have been charged.
4: It will be alleged that the people responsible that had been arrested are corrupt insiders, those that have access to particular information, knowledge of the systems, in order to track and monitor consignments, break open those consignments for criminal profit.
2: US politics experts believe Australia is unlikely to receive any exemptions from the president's tariffs. Prime Minister Anthony Albanese has spoken with Donald Trump. Mr. Albanese requested an exemption from a 12.5% tariff imposed on Australia last month. The United States Study Center says no country is fully immune from tariffs, but the president can be unpredictable. Also making news, Air Services Australia says it did not initially believe the latest near-miss identified at Sydney Airport met the threshold for reporting to the Transport Safety Bureau. And singer-songwriter Tina Arena says she's struggling to find the words to express the profound loss of Johnny Young, who allowed and encouraged her to find her voice. The singer and producer, credited with launching Arena's career on Young Talent Time, has died at the age of 79. In finance, just before close, the All Ords is down 77 points, one Australian dollar buying 70.6 US cents.
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5: Massive news in State of Origin, with the QRL announcing Billy Slater is stepping down as Maroons coach. Slater said the decision had not been made lightly, but felt the time was right to step away from the role. Raiders coach Ricky Stewart denies he holds any ill feeling towards Corey Horsburgh. Stewart gave his fiery forward a public dressing down last week, saying he cost the Raiders victory against Newcastle. Stewart says he's rested Horsburgh from tomorrow's clash with the Sharks.
6: Corey knows I like Corey. Yeah, there's no one could say that I dislike Corey, because I don't. I've worked with Corey for a long time.
5: And Bangladesh is building a big lead over Australia in the first test in Darwin. The tourists 5 for 306 in their first innings. That's a lead of 108 runs overall. Josh Hazlewood, the best of the Australian bowlers, with 2 wickets. That's sport. I'm Adam Hawes.
2: 4 past 4, that's news and sport.
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8: Now, Beverly Hills, the LDS Smash on King George's Road and Broad Arrow Road has just been cleared. All lanes are open in both directions, but we've still got long delays in both directions around the site. At Baulkham Hills, a truck still broken down and conked out on the M2 off-ramp to Windsor Road. Now, we're sitting in lane 1, facing eastbound towards Lane Cove and the city. And at Cherry Brook, a bus broken down and conked out on New Line Road and Country Drive. He's in lane 1, facing eastbound towards Pennant Hills. If you're heading that way, take care going around him. I'm Dennis Lee on Sydney's 2GB.
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2: Sunny with a slight chance of a nighttime shower and light winds. A shower or two tomorrow, 12 to 18 degrees in the city, 8 to 17 in the west. Looking ahead, showers easing Sunday, a shower or two Monday and Tuesday. Right now in town, it's 18 degrees, the same at Lucas Heights. It's 19 at Bankstown, 16 at Terry Hills. I'm Madeline McNeil. 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
0: 4:07, we've got some positive news from Beverly Hills. The King George's Road accident, look, it's still an issue, but the northbound lanes are now open. So it's involving a ute and a bus in the last hour. It's also affected the M5. The traffic is still horrendous in that area. But the good news is King George's Road is now open. We've also had an accident in St Ives this afternoon involving a motorbike rider. This occurred Motorvale Road, just near Walker Avenue. Southbound traffic has been affected. The New South Wales Ambulance Service is on the scene. They do tell us it's a rider in his 40s. He's been treated for head, leg and shoulder injuries. He's been taken to Royal North Shore Hospital. Hopefully he's going to be okay.
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0: We'll talk about North Sydney Pool in just a few minutes, but I've got so many messages here about the use of weight loss drugs like Ozempic. Now, just to clarify how I feel about this particular issue, there is a report today that pharmaceutical companies are pushing for the weight loss drugs, the category, not just Ozempic but the others, to be subsidised under the PBS. If they were to be subsidised for those who are judged to be obese, which there are 6.5 million people in this country, it would cost the PBS, so taxpayers, $10 billion. To put that into context, the PBS spending currently is $19 billion for all the medications across all the health sector that are subsidised. So go from 19 to 29 billion for one more category of drug. Now, if you have an obesity issue that is caused by genetics or other health conditions, that is a serious medical issue and you are judged by a doctor that exercise, and I completely appreciate diet and exercise do not work for everyone, I'm fully supportive of using those weight loss medications subsidised by the taxpayer, because in the end that's also going to save money for the taxpayer through the general health system. But there are also a lot of people who fit into the obese category. And I personally was close to it. And I don't know if you've ever seen a photo of me. I look pretty skinny, but I technically was close to being obese. Why? I was eating too much junk food. Now, not everyone's like this, but I was eating bad food. I was drinking too much soft drink. I'm not doing that anymore. Now, yes, I know people like this use Ozempic to tackle that. I don't think there is a reason for the taxpayer to subsidise people like me. 131873. Let's get to your calls because plenty of you want to have your say on this. Mark's in Holsworthy. G'day, Mark.
12: G'day. My wife uses Ozempic, but because she's got a few medical issues.
0: Yep.
12: Now, she needs it for them. An easy way is a lot of people carry cars. I don't know why the government or whoever can't make a card up that the people that need it for medical reasons can carry that card around and then just show it at the chemist.
0: Mm. So she obviously, because she has diabetes, she's a genuine case.
12: Yeah.
0: And it's worked for her?
12: Yeah. Like, she's got arthritis of the feet too, so she can't do a lot of walking around. And it helps keep her weight off. So the people that would need it for weight loss and don't get it subsidised, the people that need it for medical reasons can just carry around a card.
0: Yeah, well, look, I think that'll make some sense. Thank you, Mark. David says, a quick look on ChatGPT indicates the net health burden for the Australian economy for obesity is greater than $10 billion. So we'd be in front. It's a lot of spending. This one from one of my listeners, I agree with you. People who neglect their diets shouldn't be entitled to a quick fix. Once people start to be successful with what they have, it's then a yo-yo situation. Terry says, look, I think you're missing the point, the way these drugs work. Speaking from experience, they stop you from overeating or even wanting junk food. Thank you, Terry. Daniel's in Chatswood. G'day, Daniel.
13: G'day, Clinton. How are you?
0: I'm good, buddy.
13: Mate, I've just got a challenge your sort of potential tenet to your argument. Mate, we talk about the $19 billion currently on the PBS. Mm. Mate, the overwhelming majority of that $19 billion could have been avoided by lifestyle changes. I mean, we've got people on blood pressure medication,
0: yep,
13: cholesterol-lowering medication. We've got people got medication for type 2 diabetes. Now, all of these things could have been avoided or could be avoided by lifestyle changes. So what's the difference between that and being overweight?
0: Oh, because there are people who are genuinely from a genetic point of view and they have other health conditions such as diabetes, which is not because of lifestyle. There are genuine people in that situation. That's my argument. I don't believe there's 6.5 million of them.
13: Right, but I'm just saying the central tenet is like, I don't want to get too angry about it, but it's a bit like victim blaming, right? So we sort of choose certain things that this is not socially acceptable to be overweight, and so we tend to feel that people should take more responsibility. But the fact is, we look after people if they're not well. Whatever the cause, we look after them.
0: Yeah.
13: And I just don't see the difference between sort of, you know, a 55-year-old guy with high blood pressure. They could, in theory, if he spent 3 nights a week in the gym, completely changed his diet and altered his lifestyle, could avoid that medication.
0: Yeah, yeah, no, good point. Good on you, Daniel. Appreciate it. Edward says in the text line, not counting sumo wrestlers, why are Japanese people so thin? It's nothing to do with just what they eat. They simply don't eat until they're 100% full. Under their culture, they eat to 80% full. Then they stop. The formula should be patented. Thank you. Richard says, I'm on cholesterol and blood thinners, all this sort of stuff, mid-50s. I've run marathons. I've run half marathons. I'm fine now. I'm pre-diabetic. I think there's a lot of factors which are outside just lifestyle changes. I eat salads every day of the week for lunch, and no, it's just the way. I've come to realise that, for me, that's just the way it is. Appreciate your feedback on this, and I'll continue to take it. You got a thought? 131-873 is our number.
14: Sydney Now on 2GB.
0: It was this time last week the North Sydney pool opened. Now, it's been an ongoing drama for years and years. It has cost $120 million for the North Sydney Council, and people were given the opportunity to swim in that pool for free across last weekend. Well, if you want to swim in it this afternoon, you can't because it's closed. There are electrical problems. The story has been broken today by Anna Usher for the Mossman Collective. Hi, Anna.
15: Maynard, how are you? These people couldn't run a chook raffle, could they?
0: So what's happened?
15: Well, look, an email went out to members this morning at about 6 o'clock saying there had been a power issue that the pool was working to resolve. It's now 4:13 in the afternoon and doors are still closed. People are not happy.
0: So how could they possibly have power issues after they've delayed it that many times before the opening of last week?
15: Well, look, my friend, I'm no electrician, but I was thinking about it this afternoon. This pool, $122 million, apparently the bells and whistles inside this thing are amazing. They've got swimsuit dryers, there's underfloor heating, the pool is heated to 28 degrees, there are Dyson hair dryers in the bathrooms, there's a splash pad, sauna, steam room, Pilates studio. I mean, maybe they've had a bit of a power surge. I don't know.
0: Yeah. But you'd think after all the delays they've been through, when they finally decided we're going to get it right and open it, they would have ensured that all the testing had been done to make sure the electricity system's working.
15: You would 5 years, actually five and a half, I think we're closer to that, you know, and not just locals in this part of the world, but Sydneysiders and international tourists. I mean, people have waited with bated breath to, you know, enjoy this pool again. Over the weekend, 10,000 people visited on the free weekend. There were queues down the road, and I went down there lunchtime today. People were quite bemused, to tell you the truth. Not shocked, but just, you know, they could not believe that the doors are closed.
0: Stunning performance from North Sydney Council. We can read it on your excellent website, the Mossman Collective. Thank you, Anna.
15: Thanks, Clinton.
0: Anna Rusher from the Mossman Collective. The North City Council's now released a statement as well. Now, they can't say how long the pool's going to be closed for, but they say contractors and technical specialists have been working throughout the night to resolve the issues and will try to complete the works as quickly as possible. Council understands the community's disappointment and apologises for the disruption. North Sydney Council, and you pay record rates for the privilege.
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0: 16 past four, breaking rugby league news. The Queensland Rugby League has announced Billy Slater is quitting as State of Origin coach. He will not return for the 2027 series. He took the reins of Queensland just before the 2022 series, and he's had a fair bit of success, mind you. New South Wales defeated the Maroons this year. The chair of the QRL, Brian Canavan, has thanked Billy Slater for his outstanding contribution to their program. Billy has made an extraordinary contribution to Queensland Rugby League, both as a player and a coach. Over the past five seasons, he's led the Maroons with authenticity, pride and a deep understanding of what it means to represent his state. He's helped shape a new generation of Queensland players, sharing the values, standards that have defined the Maroons for decades. Billy has released a statement. He says, from being a boy who idolised this team to a player, to a guiding group who inspired our state, this has been one of the most rewarding things I've done in my life. I want to thank all the players, the group that gave everything for the jersey and each other for our state. I'm proud of what we've built together. To my fellow Queenslanders, thank you for putting trust in me to be our coach. They have not yet appointed a replacement. Laurie Daly's departure was of New South Wales coach. That was predicted. There'd been some rumours in rugby league that Billy Slater was also going to go, but it does come as a bit of a shock this afternoon. Don't be surprised if after next season, Billy Slater ends up being the coach of the Melbourne Storm. Craig Bellamy just last week said he'd coach the Melbourne Storm for one last season. He's an excellent, he was a brilliant player, Billy Slater. He's been a good coach and he's a damn good man as well. 17 past four.
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8: Up at St Ives, we've got some good news. The earlier accident involving a car and motorcycle on Manavale Road near Walker Avenue has now been cleared. All lanes are open and police have left the site. At Beverly Hills, earlier smash there on King George's Road on Broad Arrow Road has also been cleared. All lanes are open in both directions, but we've still got very heavy traffic in all directions past the site though. And at Cherrybrook, that bus is still broken down and conked out on New Line Road and Country Drive. Now he's sitting in lane one facing eastbound towards Pennant Hills. If you're heading that way, watch out for him. I'm Dennis Lee on 2GB.
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0: Yeah, Brad says it's pretty obvious on the text line Billy's going to coach the Melbourne Storm. Well, Craig Bellamy just last week indicated he will leave after next season. He has said similar things, but he does have a medical condition, so he's going to remain in charge next year. Maybe Billy comes on as an assistant for a year. Not a good day on the stock market. The All Ordinaries down today, 68 points, 9,313 points. Centennial Park will come alive on Sunday, the 13th of September, for a cause that means so much to so many people. Walk for the Women's and Girls Emergency Centre. It's WAGEC. It'll bring thousands of Sydneysiders together to take a stand against domestic and family violence, and you can get involved. 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
1: It's Clinton Maynard with you. The weekend almost here, Friday afternoon. It looks like there are some problems around Centennial Parkland. Just want to bring in Pete, one of our listeners. What have you seen, Pete?
2: Oh, mate, I just come around through Queen's Park and Centennial Parkland. There, there's dozens of cop cars responding around, and it looks like they've closed every entrance.
1: Okay, every entrance to Centennial Parkland. We'll find out from the police. You can't see if there are more police arriving there, or have they been there for a while?
2: Oh, I'm not sure, mate. I just come past. Like I said, there's a fair few of them racing around, and it looks like they've blocked every entrance.
1: Okay, we'll find out what's going on. Thanks for the tip off there, Pete. We'll talk to the police off air. The results of the Clacton by-election in the UK have just come through, and Nigel Farage has easily won that vote, the Reform leader. That was always predicted, given the Conservatives, the Tories and the Labour Party didn't run. He received 22,239 votes. Count Binface, the comedian who put a rubbish bin over the top of his head, he was next best, 9,455 votes. So Nigel Farage, in an attempt to try to quit all this controversy about him in recent weeks, he has won that vote, 22,239 to Count Binface, 9,455.
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1: Look, still a few messages here about the situation with weight loss drugs and whether they should be fully subsidised under the PBS. Aaron, this is a good text. He says, look, the same could be said about depression. Diet and exercise would drastically reduce the amount of mental illness, but we are subsidising drugs like that. It's a fair point, and a lot of people would also agree for drugs for high blood pressure, for instance. Message here from somebody who has travelled overseas. Believe me, if they charged us fairly for these drugs, we wouldn't need such a subsidy. Anthony says, interesting point on blood pressure medication. I probably wouldn't need it if I gave up the beers. This one from Helen. Where there's a loophole, there'll be a rort. Why do we pay for people who choose a poor lifestyle? People need to grow up and take some responsibility. And that's part of my argument, Helen, because I think there are many people who fall into that category. There are also other people who don't, who have a genuine health problem. And I think, yes, there's absolutely a case for the PBS to subsidise drugs for those. But those who are taking these weight loss medications because they want to look good, I don't think there's an argument for them.
0: Sydney Now with Clinton Maynard. If it's happening in your city, you'll hear it on Sydney Now, 2GB.
1: I'm going to reveal Sydney's best suburb shortly. Do you have Gen Zs living in your house? Have you noticed they live on their mobile phones? Yes, I mean, most of us live on mobile phones these days. But they're not calling anyone. They're not having conversations. Look, maybe you fit in this category, whether you're Gen Z or not. Think about how many phone calls you have a day. Now, obviously, if you're listening to this program and calling in on 131873, you have a few phone calls a day. But a lot of us just look at our phones these days. We interact with other people via a text message or an email or social media. Social researcher and Gen Z expert Dr. Claire Madden joins me. Hi, Claire.
3: Hi, Clinton.
1: Have you noticed this with Gen Z in particular? They don't use a phone to talk on.
3: Yes, absolutely. That is a trend we've noticed. And it's fascinating because as a generation, they've been completely connected to their devices, but they rarely use them to actually talk to someone.
1: Why do you think that's come about?
3: There's a number of reasons that screens really have become a social risk reducer for them. So they can still communicate with people, but without having to engage in that face-to-face way or even on a phone call, where they can fear that it's going to be a bit awkward. What if someone asks me something I don't know? That exposes me. Whereas when I'm behind the screen and can look something up, I can find the answer. So it can be about vulnerability. But as another Gen Z told me, they said, oh, phone calls, they are emotionally intrusive.
1: but a social media message that might be highly critical of what you've had to say on social media, that's not?
3: Oh, yeah, that's right. But they can be keyboard warriors behind, you know, social media messages or whatever. But I think what they're getting at is when, say, your boss calls you on a phone and you're not in work mode, that is, like, to them, emotionally intrusive because it's cutting in on their non-work world. But it can also be just because someone's called me, they're wanting me to respond. You've got to respond empathetically when you're on the phone to someone and they're telling you something.
1: Would it be this, that okay, if somebody calls you on the phone, you answer it, you're not having a conversation at your time of choosing, whereby if you are using text to communicate or an email or social media, you've got more control about when you want to communicate, which is, I guess, is a little bit the way we use TV these days. We watch a program whenever we want.
3: That's exactly right. You're in control of what you communicate and when you do it. And it can be, you know, because there's other things going on, it's not convenient to talk on the phone. But it can also just be the headspace or the emotional space it requires to deal with that issue. You can do it when you're ready, as opposed to on a phone. It's when the other person has called and when they're ready.
1: It's a different world, isn't it? What effect do you think this would have, like, long term? Will it have it? And will people become more socially awkward? Will their social interaction skills suffer because of it as they grow older?
3: Yeah, I would say for our Gen Zs, often their interpersonal communication skills are underdeveloped. And that's partly because they've been able to hide behind these screens. It's also because we've modelled that screens can interrupt conversations, and they've kind of grown up with this device world. But I do think we then lack the confidence sometimes to know then how to talk to somebody, and so we shrink back rather than having the boldness to engage. So I do think it will lead to, that. And also some of these Gen Zs say we want more face-to-face, real, authentic relationships, but we don't know how to build them. And there's that gap in knowing then how to facilitate a real relationship, which phone calls can absolutely do. You can get to know someone, you can chat, you can connect and pick up tone and have a joke and things that are different to how you engage online.
1: Good to talk to you. Thank you, Claire.
3: Great to be with you.
1: Dr. Claire Madden, she's a Gen Z expert of social research. Just tell me, whether you notice it with your children or your grandchildren, whether they have many conversations on the phone, do they, as a result, if they don't use a phone much to talk, what are their interpersonal skills like? Can they still hold conversations? How many phone calls do you think you'd make a day or a week? Actual phone calls. Let me know. Give me a phone call. 131873.
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4: Let's have a conversation about the sun glare. It's a bit of a nuisance if you're heading westbound. Anzac Bridge already struggling outbound from Harris Street all the way out to City West Link and Victoria Road. Average speed 50 k's an hour over the bridge deck. Beverly Hills, the earlier accident on King George's Road and Broad Arrow Road has been cleared. All lanes are open in both directions. Still very heavy traffic past the site. Borkham Hills got a truck broken down still on the M2 off-ramp to Windsor Road. Now he's in lane one facing eastbound towards Pennant Hills. I'm Dennis Lee on Sydney's 2GB.
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9: 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It's Robertson here. Look, slightly apprehensive. After, what, 2 months of holidays wandering around the countryside, looking at cumulus clouds floating over hills and looking at little kangaroos, it's very hard to come back to humans and remember names. I have to keep saying to people, what was your name again? Anyway, good afternoon. This is a program which I'm not quite sure what's going to happen, but that's the story of my life.
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8: 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Thanks to Harris Farm. Fresh as it gets. Fruit, veg, meat, cheese. All at Harris Farm.
1: Okay, we have a really big crash between Sydney and the Central Coast. There is a five-car nose-to-tail crash. Ross has just told about this off-air. Thank you for this information, Ross. It is on the Joel's Bridge northbound, so this is the M1 Pacific Motorway. It's just past the Moonee Moonee Bridge. Dennis will keep us across this throughout the afternoon, but there are five vehicles involved on it. Joel's Bridge northbound, the M1 Pacific Motorway. Let's check our news headlines. And with all the latest news, Madeleine McNeil.
12: Hi, Clinton. The Prime Minister said it's important any airport incidents are immediately reported to the relevant authority, weighing in on a third near miss at Sydney Airport. The ATSB is investigating after a Virgin flight was forced to abort takeoff on Sunday when a Qantas plane crossed the runway in front of it. The federal government claims embracing a monoculture risks making Australia lonely in a dangerous world. Police are appealing for the public's help to locate missing hiker Lily Hooper after the 18-year-old's vehicle was discovered by a walking trail this morning, 2 days after she last contacted her family. And new data shows the gender pay gap has fallen to its lowest level. Bureau statistics figures show women are paid 11.3% less than men, down from 11.6% 6 months ago. In sport, Billy Slater has stepped down as Queensland State of Origin coach after 5 seasons in charge. It means there will be 2 new coaches at the helm for next year's series, with Matt King taking over for the Blues from Laurie Daly. Thanks, Clinton. There'll be more news and sport at 5.
1: Thank you, Maddie. 19 degrees on the coast. It is 20 degrees in Penrith at the moment. Still to come, we are going to talk to Luke Grant. I know he'll be crowing about the Roosters. They're now the premiership favourites. But Luke has had a good experience with the government department. I know. Can that be true? Luke will fill us in shortly. Mark Guy with all his NRL tips coming up after 5:30. And we have special guests in studio after 5. Dave Gleeson and Jimmy Hocking from the Screaming Jets are going to be in studio playing an Oz rock medley because they are starring at the Long Way to the Top rock show, which is at Night at the Barracks, Manly, coming up in a couple of weeks' time, and we've still got some tickets to give away. So keep listening after 5 for your chance to win some tickets.
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1: I've declared today a melon-free zone. I know this has again been a political issue to that. I'm not talking about it, but I should point out that today, as of the 14th of August, Anthony Albanese is now our 11th longest serving Prime Minister.
13: My word is my bond.
1: In fact, he's taken over Paul Keating. He's now been Prime Minister for longer than Paul Keating. And you might not like the sound of this. I would put money on it that Anthony Albanese will be the Prime Minister after the next election in 2028. I think Albo will win the next election, and I don't think there's any other Labor person who can roll him. I'm willing to put money on it right now. I bet you disagree with me on that one. You can send me a text message, 0460 873 873. Okay, so how many phone calls do you reckon you have a day? Greg says, I reckon I made a dozen calls today. I'm trying to sort out my superannuation. So what have I done? I've been calling the ATO's Find My Super phone line. It's been a nightmare. Brad says, I'm a construction manager. 800 people work under me. Maybe on a bad day, I would be calling people and receiving calls maybe more than 100. I reckon in this day and age, Brad, I suspect you are a minority. A word on the street. Now, this is a good one that Andrew has sent me. And Andrew, we'll declare you the winner of our Word on the Street prize this week. And we're certainly going to have a closer look at this one next week as well. Andrew's alerted to me with an issue with the park and ride car park at Campbelltown Railway Station. Last night, along with his daughter, a couple of nights ago, along with his daughter, he went to the A-League All-Stars match against Chelsea at Allianz Stadium in the city. Anyway, they caught the train from Campbelltown Station. It offered 18 hours free parking if you travelled and scanned your Opal card. So we travelled to Allianz Stadium. We returned by train and the light rail system. Upon returning to Campbelltown, we went to exit the car park by tapping the Opal card. It was rejected twice, despite the fact the deal was it was 18 hours of free parking. So I contacted Wilson Parking, and I was advised that I had scanned onto the light rail, and then I'd have to pay for the parking because I'd scanned too many times. Okay, so you've caught the train all the way to Central, and then you've caught the light rail from Central to Allianz Stadium. And because of that, it eliminated the 18-hour free parking offer. Doesn't seem fair. Andrew says, that seems to be counterintuitive, trying to get people to travel on public transport. Seems to be a bit of a scam. So I had a brief conversation, and eventually they allowed me out of the car park free. But I wonder how many people ended up paying for parking just because they had to get out of there. That's a great point. So you're offered 18 hours of free parking. You then find that there is some technical detail because you also use the light rail. We'll get in contact with Wilson Parking next week and find out why. 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
1: Quick one from Paula. Hi, Paula.
14: Yes, hi.
1: What do you want to say, Paula? You're on the radio.
14: I have got three boys. I've got a 15-year-old and I've got two boys in their 20s. My 15-year-old cannot apply himself in the classroom because he is not holding his phone. They get dressed with their phone. And it's a big problem. And I think children are being misdiagnosed. They are literally just not able to cope without the phone in their hand. They cannot talk. They cannot liaise with teachers. It's a big, big, big problem.
1: Do you find, though, that what I'm also seeing, I see it with my own kids, I very rarely see my kids have a conversation on the phone. Do they use the mobile phone for a phone call?
14: Not at all. They're on the Snapchat, I think it is. It's bleeping right through the night. It starts. I have to take his phone away from him in the morning. Otherwise, he wouldn't get up and he wouldn't get dressed.
1: Yeah. Thank you for your call, Paula. I think a lot of parents find exactly the same thing. Coming up next, Luke Grant's positive experience with a government department.
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4: Now, just confirming Clinton's earlier report, up north at Bar Point, a nasty smash involving at least five vehicles on the M1 near Joel's Bridge. That's affecting northbound traffic towards Gosford and Newcastle. We've got up to 10-minute delays trying to get through there and growing as the minutes go by. At Penrith, a pedestrian down on Parker Street and Jemison Road. Now, that's affecting southbound traffic towards the Northern Road. Two lanes are closed there, lanes 1 and 2. And at Beverly Hills, the earlier accident on King George's Road and Broad Arrow Road has been cleared. I'm Dennis Lee on Sydney's Traffic Leader, 2GB.
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1: 17 to 5 on the text line. Donna says, Clemson, you've just sent 90% of your listeners into a spin. I could not think of anything more painful. If you're just tuning in, I declared that Albo will win the next election. He'll still be the Prime Minister after 2028. Today, he's officially our 11th longest serving Prime Minister.
13: My word is my bond.
1: Okay, we have emergency crews heading along to the M1 Pacific Highway Joel's Bridge crash. It involves five vehicles. The traffic is an absolute mess. Michael says on our text line, look, I think with a lot of these accidents late in the afternoon, and it's often on a Friday, there's got to be a contribution by the setting sun in the west as it's blinding your vision while you're driving. And it seems that many drivers are completely oblivious to this problem. Thank you for your message, Michael. You can send emails to 2gb.com. Now, I'm quite stunned by this. And look, if you've had the same experience, let me know about it. 131873. Luke Grant's had a positive experience with the government department. I know. I'm stunned. G'day, Luke.
24: G'day, Clinton. How you going, mate?
1: Well, I'm in a state of shock. You've had a positive experience with a government.
24: Yeah. You're in a state of shock. I heard you just say Albo will win the next election.
1: Easy.
24: You think you're in a state of shock.
1: Easy.
24: You're kidding, aren't you?
1: Yes, he's going to win the next election, Luke. He'll win the next election.
24: Yeah, righto.
1: I'll put money on it now.
24: Okay.
1: Let's be clear. This is not me giving Albo a editorial endorsement.
24: Sounds like it.
1: I think he'll win the next election. Who's going to beat him?
24: No way.
1: Is Angus Taylor going to be the next Prime Minister?
24: Yes.
1: With the support, a coalition with One Nation?
24: Of course.
1: He'll actually go to the election with a coalition?
24: No, won't need to.
1: They'll do it after the election.
24: Yeah.
1: Come to a deal.
24: I think it's pretty clear that that One Nation would tick more of the boxes made available to it than what Albo would. Mm. So, yeah.
1: What about all the lefties in the Liberal Party who detest that thought?
24: Well, they're going to have to realise the enemy here. The enemy isn't Pauline Hanson. The enemy is the extreme left of the Labor Party led by Anthony Albanese.
1: Mm.
24: If they can't get on board with that, what they should do today is resign from the Liberal Party and join the Labor Party, where they belong.
1: Maybe some of them will.
24: Hey?
1: Maybe some of them will.
24: Well, I hope so. Now, back to what you said.
1: So you've had a positive experience with the Albanese government.
24: Yes. So I did the census. I don't want to go back to, you know, we're over the census, bloody census. But I did the online form. I tried to submit it half a dozen times, and every time it came back and it said, no, you got some of Linda's details wrong. And I went back and I had a look and I had a look, and she went back, she had a look, she had, and everything's okay. So you hit submit, bum, bum. So I thought last night with a looming, a looming penalty, I better ring. So I'll ring the number. I think this will take me an hour. Within 30 seconds, a lovely lady answers the phone. How are you going? Good. I need your census form. I'm told of the problem. She said, I need your form number. I said, oh, it's upstairs. I'm sorry. She said, that's all right, love. That's all right, love. Take your time. There's no rush. And I thought, what am I hearing? I rung someone in the 1970s. Anyway, it came up, got the number. I said, righto, here it is. She said, okay, it's no problem, love. Take your time. I felt so, and she was, now, is there anything else I can help you with? We're going to call you back tomorrow, blah, blah, blah. I thought, wow, I'm speaking to a human being that isn't using a script. You know, so you ask them this question, you'll get one of four answers, then you ask them that. She spoke to me like a human being, and mate, and she did call me love. And I don't know if she was my age, probably, but absolutely fantastic. I hung up the phone, I went downstairs because we were about to watch the football. And I said to Linda, I cannot believe what happened to me just then. I've actually spoken to someone in a call centre, and I've been treated like a human with a bit of kindness. And it was fantastic. I almost wanted to ring back.
1: And they couldn't have been in the Philippines.
24: Well, mate, 100%. And look, I think there's something here.
1: Absolutely.
24: You can get, and older Australians, you know, I despise ageism. I've made that clear. We all do. It's the only acceptable ism, it seems to many of us, but it's just so wrong. Anyway, we should be allowing older Australians to work if they want to. No one's saying you have to. They shouldn't lose their pension. I mean, you compare the numbers here to what we do in New Zealand. You pay tax on your income, of course. It's not a completely free ride, but we've got to get serious about dealing with older workers. And it just struck me last night. Wow. How good was that? It was fantastic.
1: I'll tell you what struck me last night. Here come the roosters. Your team's going to win the competition.
24: Oh, stop it.
1: Hang on. Who's going to beat them?
24: Well, your team.
1: No, they're not. Did you see them play the Dragons last week?
24: Yeah. Who'd you tip, by the way?
1: I tipped the Panthers last night.
24: No, oh, well done. But who did you tip last week? Did you tip the Sharks?
1: I tipped the Sharks, yeah.
24: Oh, mate. All those times you didn't tip them. And, you know, there's great momentum. There's great belief. But you know what stinks? I'll tell you what stinks, Clinton Maynard. What stinks is a bloody salary cap. How we've had to let our Roosters own Daly Cherry go to the United Kingdom because he won't fit into the salary cap, I think is a joke. And I'm calling for a review of the salary cap, and I hope that foundation clubs, and there is only one club that's played every season, they should get special dispensation. They take on an old-timer like DCE, make him a star again. You know, where's the reward for doing that effort? It's just a... Oh, give it a rest.
1: I've got a message here from Bob. Before the Roosters fans get too excited, it was probably AI that won the game.
24: AI?
1: It was AI DCE.
24: Oh, goodness me.
1: What's on the show this weekend?
24: Dennis Shanahan will obviously unpack the big week that was in Canberra. I'm going to try and do the show the whole weekend, Sans Melons. I'm hoping to not mention, other than mentioning it to you now, we're going to go without melons. Yeah.
1: We declared today a melon-free zone. You've just broken it.
24: Oh, damn it.
1: Sorry about that. You wanted to keep it for yourself.
24: I want to keep it for myself. We'll reflect on the life and times of Johnny Young. How sad is that news, mate? Johnny Young. I mean, people can't live forever, but
1: yep.
24: I saw a beautiful tribute from Tina Arena, but he's just one of those, like all the people that we're losing now, you think they just live forever. They were great Australian stars, and we're losing too many of them. Sad.
1: It's had a real impact, and I didn't know Johnny, so I had only started working in this building towards the end of his career at 2CH, and I'm sure you yeah. had a fair bit of interaction over the years. But
24: a little bit. But
1: I grew up with Johnny Young, as I'm sure many yeah. of our listeners did. And it's just for someone of my age, 50-year-old, it's a reminder of that in the late 70s and the early 80s, when I was a little kid, we lived in a simpler time where
24: we
1: didn't fight as much. And an example would be The Voice and Australian Idol, they've got their place. But they're all about competition, and you have the nasty judge. The young talent was the complete opposite to that.
24: Completely. Completely. And I think he was the ultimate clean-cut guy, wasn't he, Johnny Young? You look at his entire career and his work with kids on that show and everything else he did. He was just a really decent bloke. Anyway, it's sad. Craig Bennett will look back at the life and times of Johnny Young. We're going to look at Mark Burris as our remarkable Australian on Sunday. Now, Mark's on 2GB quite a bit. He's got his own podcast. And before that, he built a bank and then sold it. Now, you know, he is a director of the Sydney Roosters. I know that. We probably won't talk much football, but I want to get into Mark's life and how he became the Mark Burris he is today. Jamie Rogers will join me for the Sunday Sweep. And Simon Stevenson with all your DIY dilemmas solved and lots more across the weekend, including a report that reveals billions in taxpayer dollars have gone to left-wing activists. No surprises there, Clinton.
1: And that's why Albo will win the next election.
24: Oh, yeah. Good on you.
1: We'll be listening from 9. Thank you, Luke.
24: Thank you, mate. See ya.
1: Luke Grant on the radio Saturday and Sunday from 9 o'clock. This just in, and we got a tip-off from Sean. Sean's actually travelling on the T4 train line at the moment. There are some problems. There is an issue with overhead wiring at Redfern. Repairs are necessary, so as a result, trains on the T4, so from the city through to the southern suburbs, there are delays and stops may change at late notice. Okay, so if you can avoid the T4 maybe for a little while, or if you're willing to sit on the train for quite some time, overhead wiring repairs at Redfern.
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4: Now, when it comes to dramas, we've got a beauty up north at Bar Point, a smash involving 5 vehicles on the M1 near Giles Bridge. That's affecting northbound traffic out of the city towards Gosford and Newcastle. Got delays all the way back to the Hawkesbury Bridge deck now, and building as we speak. Expect 15-minute delays. At Penrith, the pedestrian accident on Parker Street and Jemison Road has now been cleared. It's still affecting southbound traffic towards the M4. And at Borkham Hills, the truck still broken down on the M2 off-ramp to Windsor Road is in lane 1 facing eastbound. I'm Dennis Lee on TGB.
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8: Okay, you have been voting over the past couple of weeks for Sydney's best suburb. I'm going to reveal the top two, but just to refresh your memories, this is based on your votes. Coming in at number 10, Penrith. Castle Hill 9. 8th was Oatley. 7th was the Prime Minister's suburb, Marrickville. I think the PM was voting too many times. Narellan at number 6, Lane Cove number 5, Coogee at 4, Cammeray number 3. The top two in no particular order, Freshwater and Cronulla. So two beachside suburbs, one on the northern beaches, one of the southern suburbs. And I assure you, I did not vote. This has got nothing to do with me. This is votes from you. The winner is...
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8: I'm not kidding you. I played no role in the voting in this competition whatsoever, and Cronulla has attracted more votes marginally than Freshwater. And we actually gave our listeners 20 different options based on nominations. So you could have voted for Blakehurst, Linfield, Hornsby. They didn't make the top 10. Cronulla has made the top... Well, Cronulla's won the whole thing. Extraordinary. Well, to celebrate, we're broadcasting from Norley's in Cronulla next Friday afternoon. We're, of course, marking 2GB's 100th anniversary. Now, we are giving away tickets, and this was just a completely random draw. For anybody who voted in our Sydney's Best Suburb competition, you go into the draw to win Brian Adams tickets. Let's see if we can find a winner. And Luigi's online. Hello, Luigi.
10: How are you?
8: Congratulations. You are the winner. You're going to Brian Adams.
10: That's fantastic. I'm really pleased with that. That's great.
8: Now, who did you vote for? Which suburb did you vote for?
10: Oatley.
8: Oatley? Well, Oatley finished number 8. So, must be a pretty good suburb to live in. What's great about Oatley?
10: Oatley's just got a nice village feel about it. It's got great parks and it's near the waterway. So it's basically got everything there.
8: Good on you, Luigi. The 8th best suburb in Sydney, based on Sydney Now's listeners. You're going along to Brian Adams. He is playing at the Afterpay Arena Friday the 26th of February. You can book online frontiertouring.com. So number 1, Cronulla. I'll be broadcasting live this time next week from Norveys, Cronulla Beach, to mark the 100th anniversary of 2GB. Coming up in the next hour of the show, live in studio, the Screaming Jets.
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3: It's 5 o'clock. Good afternoon. I'm Madeline McNeil. The head of Australia's Air Traffic Control Agency says the number of flights departing on time has increased over the past 2 years. It comes as investigators probed two near misses at Sydney Airport last Sunday.

0: delay, which followed three straight days of delays at Kingsford Smith. Air Services Australia Chief Executive Rob Sharp says his organisation's been working closely with both the federal government and key airports to raise standards.
1: Those stakeholders do want air services to improve its Sydney performance. We have improved quite substantially. Over the last 2 years, there's been a 44% decrease in delays in Sydney, but it's not to a point where it's consistent, and that robustness and consistency is the core challenge that we're leaning into.
0: The Productivity Commission has labelled the current GST deal a mistake and is urging the federal government to revert to the old system. WA is guaranteed at least 75 cents of every dollar of tax revenue under an agreement struck by former Prime Minister Scott Morrison. An interim report has found the deal costs four times more than initially expected and made the system less equitable. The federal government says it will not alter the current agreement. Police are appealing for help to find a teenager missing in the Southern Highlands. 18-year-old Lily Hooper's car has been found by a walking trail 2 days after she set out for the Nadai National Park on Wednesday morning. Detective Inspector Ben Boll says her family last heard from her shortly after she arrived at the track.
2: We're unaware at this stage of what exact supplies Lily had at the time. But she is an experienced hiker, and we are still very hopeful that she'll be found well.
0: A Sydney man has been charged with attempting to import methamphetamine embedded in a quilt. Border Force detected anomalies in a consignment from Germany, which was being tracked by the 29-year-old after he returned from Frankfurt a few days earlier. Federal police alleged the quilt contained 4 kilograms of the drug. And swimmers hoping to make a splash at the new and improved North Sydney pool have been left bemused by its sudden closure. Just a week after its long-awaited reopening, a power supply issue forced the redeveloped Olympic pool to be closed until further notice. The Mosman Collective's Anna Usher has told Clinton Maynard it's disappointing after a 5.5-year wait for the pool to reopen.
3: Sydney siders and international tourists, I mean, people have waited with bated breath to, you know, enjoy this pool again. Over the weekend, 10,000 people visited on the free weekend.
0: In finance, the All Ords closed down 68 points at 93.13, one Australian dollar buying 70.6 US cents.
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5: Sydney Roosters star Daly Cherry Evans has opened up on his move to English club Hull FC. After leading the Roosters to the top of the table by beating Penrith, the veteran 5'8" confirmed he's leaving the NRL at the end of the season. The 37-year-old explaining his reasons.
6: The main thing is just it feels like the right time. Yeah, the conversations I've had with myself and the people that I love and trust, everything just made sense to make the move now.
5: Billy Slater has stepped down as Queensland State of Origin coach after 5 seasons in charge. Bangladesh is 6 for 330 in its first innings in the first test against Australia, a lead of 132 runs. Swans duo Brady Grundy and Dane Rampey returned from a break for Sunday's AFL clash with the Bombers, and Australia's Meg Harris has won gold at the Pan Pacific Championships. That's sport. I'm Adam Hawes.
0: 4 past 5, that's news and sport.
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8: Now, if you're heading north out of Sydney, you have issues up around Bar Point. A smash involving 5 vehicles on the M1 near Giles Bridge. It's affecting northbound traffic towards Gosford and Newcastle. Delays back over the Hawkesbury. Expect any or up to 10-minute delays. At Borkham Hills, a car still broken down on the M2 off-ramp to Windsor Road. Now, we're sitting in lane 1 facing eastbound towards Lane Cove in the city and a Penrith. The earlier accident involving a pedestrian on Parker Street and Jemison Road has now been cleared. All southbound lanes towards the M4 are now open. I'm Dennis Lee on 2GB.
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0: Mostly clear with a slight chance of a shower later on and light winds. A shower or two tomorrow, 12 to 18 degrees in the city, 8 to 17 in the west. Looking ahead, showers easing Sunday, a shower or two Monday and Tuesday. Right now in town at 16 degrees, the same at Lucas Heights, it's 17 at Bankstown and Campbelltown. I'm Madeline McNeil. 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
1: Thank you for joining me this Friday afternoon. The weekend here, but there are dramas on both the rails and the public transport network as well as the roads. So this five-car accident, so rear-to-end crash, northbound lanes on the M1 Pacific Highway, Giles Bridge. It is still causing delays. It still hasn't been completely cleared. The delays are of at least 10 minutes. So if you are travelling back towards Gosford, the Central Coast, Newcastle, if you can delay your trip from Sydney, I'd advise that because it's still going to be a little while until the traffic is back to normal. There are problems on the train network, particularly the T4 train line to the south. There is a wiring issue at Redfern. Conan has just sent me a message saying, Redfern Station, we're being told there are no trains leaving Central at all. And that's what the message is saying over the PA system. You can use the Metro if that helps. If you can use the Metro to Sydenham, that may assist. But if you're heading further south, you're going to face some long delays in the train lines this evening.
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1: 8 past 5, 131873, our number. It's late August and it's going to be bushfire season not too far away. The state government today has held a roundtable on hazard reduction, bringing together the RFS, the Fire and Rescue, National Parks and 15 other agencies. And this is because we're just a few weeks out effectively from the start of bushfire season, which is at the beginning of October. Forecasters are predicting El Nino returning for this summer. So that means above average temperatures, below average rainfall. And that's obviously not great for bushfires. Trent Curtin is the Commissioner of the Rural Fire Service. Hi, Trent.
2: G'day, Clinton.
1: Important function you've been involved with today, the Hazard Reduction Roundtable. But are you on track with the amount of hazard reduction you've been able to complete over winter?
2: Yeah, that's right. It was a really important get-together today. Three ministers came to meet with stakeholders from right across, landholders, industry, councils, academics, all of the best experts in New South Wales in relation to bushfire mitigation and hazard reduction. We've been challenged over previous years, as you know, with increased rain and smaller windows available for us to undertake hazard reduction burning due to weather constraints. And so this year we've done everything possible to make sure we can maximise the amount of hazard reduction we can do. We put together a task force this year, and that resulted in, due to increased weather opportunities and the task force, the increase in collaboration between agencies. We've had a 20% increase on the hazard reduction works we were able to do last year.
1: Are you below your targets, though? Because I know that was an issue last season heading into the bushfire summer.
2: Yeah, we've got these targets that have been rolling forward for a few years, and due to those challenging conditions, we're not able to meet all of those hazard reduction targets. But really, these targets are about local level bushfire management committees coming together and thinking about where they want to prioritise hazard reduction burning. They do those plans over a long period of time, and then we accumulate those up as a target. So we do everything possible to maximise the work that we can do, and we're really pleased that we've been able to increase the number of hazard reduction hectares done this year.
1: This is only anecdotal, Trent, but we often report the smoke that is caused by hazard reductions. And I live in a bushfire-prone area down in the Sutherland Shire, and admittedly, I haven't been reporting as many incidents of hazard reduction operations just over the last couple of months. Has there been a downward trend at the back end of winter?
2: We had a really good autumn. So autumn this year, we had hazard reduction burns undertaken a much, much greater level than we had last year. That did taper off with a bit of rain. It's been a little bit difficult over the last few weeks. We think there'll be a new opportunity in the next few weeks just before the summer comes, but we're really pleased with all that extra effort to get those extra hectares done. The other thing we've been doing is focusing on making sure we're protecting properties. So those 120,000 hectares that we treated are protecting more than 170,000 properties. So where we can, we focus our works around homes and around critical infrastructure to make sure that we can best as possible protect communities from bushfires this upcoming season.
1: In a bushfire crisis, this is often then an issue, whether there's been enough hazard reduction done. And I will be contacted by our listeners, Trent, who will say, oh, greenies have stopped you guys, the RFS, conducting enough burns during winter. Is that an issue for you?
2: Now, what we do is our local bushfire management committees come together and determine where the priorities are. They have to go through a few steps to get the approvals to make sure that they're doing all the right things. But we work really, really closely with all agencies across government and land managers to make sure we can maximise the amount of hazard reduction we can do. And as I said, we can focus it on those high-risk areas.
1: Not long until the bushfire season. You well prepared?
2: Yeah, we are well prepared this year. We've been putting in place a whole lot of preparedness arrangements Our firefighters are getting ready. They've been training. We've been preparing our incident controllers. We've got, you know, aircraft starting to come on. Bushfire danger periods already started to come on in the north, northwest of the state. We've got lots of preparations in place. I guess what we're asking, Clint, at this time of year is to everyone to do their preparations as well and make sure they clean up around their home, make sure they've got their bushfire survival plans, make sure they download the Hazards Near Me app so they can be warned of any fires if they do occur.
1: No doubt we'll be speaking with you often over summer. Thank you, Trent.
2: We will. Thanks, Clinton.
1: Trent Curtin, the Rural Fire Service Commissioner.
0: 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Clinton Maynard on Sydney Now.
1: 12 past five. Now, this is a real mystery. There's an investigation that's been going on throughout the afternoon after the body of a man was found in Baulkham Hills. Discovery was made just after 10 o'clock this morning. The Baulkham Hills Tory Burn Reserve has been the focus of this investigation throughout the day, and it is part of a missing persons investigation. It's understood the body is that of a man. The man has not been identified. The body was found in a creek. Crime scene has been operating throughout the day. The entire reserve is cordoned off. Water police have been involved here. They've brought in specialist forensic experts as well as general duties there also. So the person has not yet been identified. It is unclear whether the person has been killed or has come across misadventure, but they are involving the missing persons unit as well in this. So that's the reason why Tory Burn Reserve is still closed off this evening. 13 past five, I'm still getting messages about the dramas on the train lines focused on Redfern. Now, Transport for New South Wales City Trains has told us mostly the delays are on the T4, but Kona's just told me on the text line, northbound trains, westbound trains are also affected. Everybody's now being turned away at Central Station from the City Country train network. So this is because of a wiring issue at Redfern. It's obviously a deeper problem than we've realised, affecting the T4, but it looks like it may also be affecting the T1 out towards the western suburbs. 131 873 is our number. Coming up, special guests in studio, Dave Gleeson, Jimmy Hocking from the Screaming Jets, performing a medley of Aussie rock and roll classics.
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3: Now, up north of Bar Point, lots of screaming and hair pulling because we've got a nasty smash involving five vehicles in the M1 near Joel's Bridge. It's affecting northbound traffic towards Gosford and Newcastle out of the city. Got delays back to the Hawkesbury and beyond. Expect roughly 10-minute delays trying to get through there as you go home. At Mascot, a nasty accident involving two cars on the M5 near the airport tunnel. That's affecting westbound traffic out of the city towards Bexley and Arncliffe. Lane 1 is closed here. We've got delays back to General Holmes Drive. I'm Dennis Lee on 2GB.
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1: OK, Sydney's trains are now a real mess. These problems at Redfern are affecting far more than just the T4. Robert is on a train right now. G'day, Robert.
10: Hi.
1: Whereabouts are you, Robert?
10: Newtown, heading in towards the city.
1: OK.
10: I've been here for probably 25 minutes, just sitting. And we've had an announcement to say that the overhead wiring's come down and it's serious. It sits tight and we'll be here for a while. This is beginning to be a repeat of what happened out at Homebush, back 12 months ago. And, yeah, it'd be just good to know what's happening on the train, apart from all I'd be saying, do not go to the trains at the moment if you're going to go west.
1: Well, this is where we need more information from Sydney Trains. They've told us it's the eastern suburbs and Illawarra line affected. You're not on the eastern suburbs or Illawarra line.
10: No, I'm Newtown.
1: Yeah. So this is, it seems to me, because I'm hearing country trains are also affected, this is affecting trains that go through Redfern Station, which is most of Sydney's train lines. So this is not just the T4. Robert, I feel for you. As you know, I catch the trains regularly. Thankfully, I drove today. But it looks like you're going to be stuck there for some time because the information coming out of Sydney Trains is not readily reliable at the moment. They're telling you this is just the T4. Robert is stuck at the moment in Newtown. That's not the T4.
11: 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Award-winning insight. Clinton Maynard on Sydney.

0: coming up on the 13th of September, long way to the top at the night at the barracks. Seems like September's a long way away. It's not. September's actually only just a few weeks away. The Long Way to the Top show features Dave Gleeson, Jimmy Hocking, Screaming Jets. They are in studio with us today. Hello, boys.
1: Hey, Clinton, how are you, mate?
2: Hey, nice to be here. Hey,
0: you guys must be so, I'll say honoured, that you're at the Night of the Barracks, and Long Way to the Top's the name of the show. But you're going to be performing classics like Yakka Dakka stuff.
1: Yep.
0: Alongside tunes from the Screaming Jets.
1: Yeah, that's right. So it started off at the Adelaide Fringe, which is all the shows at the Fringe are an hour long. So we've extended it, obviously, for a night at the Barracks. But just wanted to fit as many bangers as we possibly could from Australian bands that we grew up loving. And as a fan, you know, I just kind of picked all the songs that that I've enjoyed playing in cover bands and stuff over the years.
0: And you're going to play a few of them for us in a moment. The song Better. So, released in 1991.
1: Yes.
0: And I still remember, I was 15 years old when that came out.
1: Oh, thanks for that.
0: We were 30 and 25. Anyway, let's not speak about that. But I've got to say, Better is actually one of those timeless Aussie songs. Yep. It does stand alongside your Angels and your Chisels and your Midnight Oils.
1: Yeah, we're very lucky with that. And, I mean, when that song came out and, the reaction that it got, I mean, we loved it when we were recording it in the studio, but you never know what it's gonna come out like. But, now to have it sitting in that pantheon where if you're at a, they call them discos anyway,
0: I don't
1: nightclub.
0: Call them discos in front of
1: and if
0: people.
1: If they're playing, you know, the Aussie bangers and they'll play, you know, an Angel song, then they'll play a Chisel song, then they'll play Better, and it kind of feels great that it sits alongside those kind of songs in the classic mode.
0: How do you pick what you're going to play at the Night of the Barracks? That's
1: So we kind of, when I actually came up with the idea with Groove Terminator, you know,
0: yep.
1: GT. Yep. He's a very close friend of myself and my wife and
0: Different style of music,
1: but he's done a show with the Soweto Choir, got the history of house because he's part of the Ministry of Sound and all that stuff. So he was finishing up after 10 years. He said, I should do a show. And I'm like, what am I going to do? He goes, mate, just pick your favourite songs, put them into an hour. So as I say, the show goes for an hour, so you don't get to play all the songs in their entirety. So they segue into different songs. It's like a trip through Australian rock history.
0: Jimmy, I won't ask you what your favourite is to play. It's a bit obvious. What's the most challenging as a guitarist?
2: Oh, you know, I have to think about that because
0: people might think Aussie pub rock style is, you know, it's pretty simple meat and potato stuff, but not necessarily.
2: When people assume that stuff is simple, it tells me more about them than it does about anything else because they are not listening to the intricacies or the kind of details of those songs. I couldn't name off the top of my head the most challenging one. I do a lot of practice, you see, all this time still, but I will tell you this, that many rock songs, when people have not played them and are presented with that task, many times I do some teaching and I have students say, that's a lot more challenging than I thought it was going to be. And, I think that is true for many Australian songs. Even what we talk about AC/DC, which I often say is the blueprint of how to make a rock record in many ways for the generations that came after, ourselves included. But you know what? There's so many details in the way those guitar parts are played and the timing and the light and shade of it. It's a mini symphony to me when I hear some of those things.
0: Well, something like, and I know you're going to play a bit of Paul Kelly for us in a moment, but something like Paul Kelly is completely different to Akka Dakka.
1: Yeah, absolutely. I think the stories in the songs are what kind of attracts me to the songs that I really kind of, that I've got in this, that we've put in this show. And I mean, no one tells a story like Paul Kelly, but then again, no one told a story like Bon Scott either.
0: Yeah.
1: And it was like, so two different storytellers with different modes, but, still both is enduring.
0: You're playing, in a couple of weeks' time. It is Sunday the 13th of September. But when I have a look at the lineup for Night of the Barracks, acts like Panow, Ben Folds is coming out from the US, Katie Noonan's doing the Jeff Buckley Grace show. It's a very varied style.
1: Mm.
0: Do you get backstage shenanigans with that style? I know you're not all there on the one.
2: I'm afraid you do, yes.
0: Because, Ben Folds seems like a very prim and proper fella behind the keyboard.
1: I've never actually met Ben, but I can definitely only speak for us when I say that shenanigans do go on. But that's the fun of the whole. That's why I'm still enjoying being in a band and being on the road.
2: It's about the shenanigans.
1: It's all about the mucking on.
0: I was listening to a podcast the other day. It was actually from the States with Tim Rogers from UMI.
1: Oh, yes.
0: Being interviewed by this bloke in the States who is a big UMI fan and a fan of Aussie music, which I thought was great.
1: But yeah, right.
0: They were just talking about, you know, the role of
2: of managements in bands. And I think they were saying, look, the most important thing is to make sure that no one touches what you've got on the rider in terms of...
1: Yeah, that's exactly right. The worst thing backstage is what we call a rider spider. So they're people...
2: So what's a rider spider?
1: A rider spider. They're the ones who come in, they've just met the band, you know, and they're all stoked. And then you see them just helping themselves to drinks, right? Without being told, oh, mate, grab yourself a drink. Because if you did that to everyone that come backstage, you'd only get one beer. But beware the rider spider.
2: I think it's fair to say that some people listening at home won't know what
1: a rider is.
2: A rider is the food and drinks allocation you are given backstage.
1: It's really the only job where they actually come and ploy with alcohol.
2: I can imagine you are both very demanding. Yeah,
1: I always try to make sure that the shenanigans take place after the show.
2: Good. Night at the Barracks. The Long Way to the Top show is on the 13th of September. It's a Sunday. You can get tickets at the website nightatthebarracks.com.au. Let's hear some Aussie rock.
1: Rock on.

0: shave and a haircut. Two bits.
1: Dave Gleeson, Jimmy Hocking from the Screaming Jets. Night at the Barracks, Manly, Sunday the 13th of September. They still have some tickets available. Nightatthebarracks.com.au. I've got some tickets. Give me a call, 131-873. If you've seen the Screaming Jets before, share a memory with us. 131-873 if you want to go and see the Screaming Jets. Now, we have some problems in Engadine, my neck of the woods. This news just in from Adam for A Word on the Street. There's a teenager on a fat boy e-bike who's been hit by a car. Intersection of Lantana Road, Gort Road in Engadine. There's a lot of kids now at the scene on e-bikes around him. Adam's telling me the e-bike is in pieces. The emergency services are not at the scene yet. Doesn't think the boy was wearing a helmet. Look, hopefully this little kid's going to be okay. I don't know how old he is. Hopefully he's going to be all right and the police and the ambulance will be there soon. So it's Lantana Road, Gort Road. A child has been hit by a car. He is on an e-bike. Let's check in his headlines. And with the latest, Madeline McNeil.
2: Hi, Clinton. A power issue is causing havoc across Sydney's rail network, with every line affected by disruptions. Urgent overhead wiring repairs are being carried out at Redfern, and some trains are stopped between stations with passengers on board. Western Australia's Premier has labelled the Productivity Commission East Coast clowns after a report found the GST carve-up disproportionately benefits WA and costs four times its initial estimated cost. The Olympic pool at North Sydney's closed temporarily due to power problems just a week after the $122 million facility reopened. And police say they still have hope they'll find missing hiker Lily Hooper as a major search continues in bushland in the Southern Highlands. In sport, Bangladesh is building a big lead over Australia in the first test in Darwin. Late on day two, the visitors are 6 for 344 in their first innings, an overall lead of 146 runs. Thanks, Clinton. There'll be more news and sport at 6.
1: Thank you, Maddie. 16 degrees in the coast, also 16 degrees in Campbelltown. Sydney's train network focused on Redfern is an absolute mess. There is a wiring problem. It's affecting multiple lines. I'll check in with Sydney Trains next.
3: Traffic. Julie Andrews' record-breaking 2016 production of My Fair Lady returns to the Sydney Opera House next month. Book now to see this lavish recreation.
4: Now heading north up to Bar Point, which got major dramas there with that smash involving at least five vehicles on the M1 near Joel's Bridge. It's still affecting northbound traffic towards Gosford and Newcastle. Lane 3 is closed. Got delays back over the Hawkesbury at Mascot. A nasty accident too involving two vehicles in the M5 near the airport tunnel. That's affecting westbound traffic out of the city towards Bexley and Arncliffe. Lane 1 is closed. Delays back to General Holmes Drive. And at Linfield, a bingle involving a bus and car on the highway. I'm Dennis Lee on 2GB.
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1: I'll be speaking with Jazz Tumba from Sydney Trains in a few minutes' time, but Robert has just got back in contact with us. He is on the train, stuck at Newtown at the moment. He's just told us off air the passengers are being told to get off the train and walk along the tracks. This is what they call a critical three incident. They're being asked to detrain, which means they've got to get off the train. We'll bring you some details at the moment, but the trains are an absolute mess around Redfern in the inner city. It's affecting multiple lines. Now, so many messages, and thank you for your messages, about the wonderful performance from Jimmy and Dave Gleeson from the Screaming Jets. They're playing the Oz Rock Show, It's a Long Way to the Top, at the Night of the Barracks. Rock on, Gleeso, loved it. Tony says, priceless, thank you. This message says, Dan, got to keep this going until 6 o'clock. Thank you for your messages. Our winner is going to be going along to see the Screaming Jets, Matthew from the Blue Mountains. He saw the Jets in a pub a couple of decades ago, hasn't seen them since, would love to see them again. You are going along.
14: Sydney Now.
15: Good old Charlie Brown.
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1: Now, this may come as a bit of a surprise to you. A lot of people these days wear smartwatches, whether it's an Apple Watch or one of the other brands. Well, some research has been released that shows there's a drop in the number of people who want to actually wear a smartwatch. Charlie Brown hosts Life and Technology on Saturday mornings on 2GB. Hello, Charlie.
16: Hey, Clinton. How are you, mate?
1: I'm good, but this surprises me.
16: It surprised me as well. Part of what I think is going on is smartwatches have come up a bit in price because they are complicated. Squeezing all that technology into something as small that you can put on the side of your wrist there. But what's also happening is there is a trend of new products that are providing similar benefit to a smart watch in different shapes and sizes. Like there is now the smart ring that you can get and put it on your finger, and that means you don't have to wear a watch and gets all your health data, for example. They are becoming very, very popular quite quickly. Early days yet, but quite quickly getting popular. But also there's been a couple of new releases in the fitness tracker space. Google now owns Fitbit. They've released the Air. Garmin has released the Circa. Those two products are non-screen-based fitness trackers. They are cheaper, and they are a bit like what we used to wear fitness trackers for originally before smartwatches came along. And it looks like the consumer's sort of spinning around going, actually, one of those things is going to do for me. Thank you very, very much.
1: I had a Jawbone years ago, which I didn't have a screen on it, so you just relied on an app. But I found at the time I might have had an older phone. It was sucking all the battery, so I gave up. So
16: got rid of that.
1: I've got a Fitbit these days, and it works.
16: And this is what we're seeing consumers doing. The main thing is there's a lot of choice out there. You don't need to buy a smartwatch to get a bunch of these features that you might get value from. My brother-in-law will not wear a smartwatch because he goes surfing and he answers phone calls out the back of the break before the next set comes through. That's why he loves his smartwatch. Wear one for the reasons that you got. But anyway, that's what's going on in the market at the moment.
1: We'll listen to your show tomorrow. Thank you, Charlie.
16: Thanks, Clint.
1: Charlie Brown, Life and Technology from 8 o'clock tomorrow morning.
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1: Okay, there is a real mess on Sydney's train network. I'm joined by Matt Longland, the CEO of Sydney Trains. Okay, Matt, can we start from where is the most significant problem at the moment?
17: Good afternoon, Clinton. Yeah, we've got an issue with overhead power in the Redfern area. So the section of track between Newtown and Central is the section that's impacted at the moment. It's on two of the six lines. So trains are moving on the other four lines, but there is significant congestion as we're weaving trains through. Trains on each of those lines travelling through that area, so the inner west, southwest, and also services travelling through to the Blue Mountains are delayed. The section of track that has the power issue, latest information we have are that there are three trains in that section. So we've got incident commanders on scene at the moment. They'll work through the best method, whether we can get those trains out of the section back to a platform or whether we detrain those passengers. But that's our priority at the moment on those three trains and obviously managing the delays for passengers that are on their way home this afternoon.
1: Okay, I've just had a message from Robert who's on board one of those trains near Newtown. He's been told that they do have to get off the train and walk.
17: That may well be the case. If Robert's on the train, we've got our support staff, our guards on the train are interacting with passengers and they will be given the latest information as and when it occurs on the ground, when it's safe to do so. If we're able to detrain passengers, we'll do that as quickly and safely as we can. But it may be that a number of those trains could move back to a platform. So we're working through that process at the moment. I know this is inconvenient for passengers. Safety is always our priority.
1: So just to explain that detraining, that means getting off the train, doesn't it?
17: That's correct. So if we detrain a passenger train, the ramp lowers at the end of the train. Passengers are assisted, and then they basically walk back to a platform, depending on where the train is.
1: Okay, so they're not walking out the side doors because there's obviously no platform. They have to go through each carriage to the front of the train or the end of the train and walk through that the driver's door.
17: Yes, that's correct. So each end of the train has a ramp that can be deployed that lowers down, and passengers are able to be assisted onto the track. And obviously, if there's any passengers with mobility assistance needs or any other special needs, we're working through that process.
1: We are in the middle of peak hour Friday afternoon, so we could see, I'm assuming, hundreds if not thousands of passengers walking along the rails in the next 20 minutes?
17: Look, I think it's probably too early to speculate on the number of people moving. We will always, each train we will manage individually to ensure that we've got the ability to assess the safety considerations on those trains and be able to move passengers as safely and efficiently as we can.
1: Okay, now just to confirm the lines that are affected, because earlier we were told that it was the T4. It's not the T4, it's the inner west, the southwest and Blue Mountains.
17: That's correct, Clinton. The T4 is continuing to operate as per a normal schedule. The issue at the moment is those services that operate on the main line. So the T1, the T2, the T3, the T9 and the Blue Mountain services.
1: Okay, T1, T2, T3 and the T9. And just lastly, I know it's difficult, Matt, when you're in the middle of this, an estimation of when this would be rectified?
17: Well, as I said, four of the six lines remain open through that area. So we are diverting trains around this scene. The assessment about how long it will take is obviously dependent on the engineering assessment. Engineers are on site now. So first priority is about passengers on those trains. Second priority is to assess the engineering, what exactly is the issue around the overhead power, and then we'll work through that process from there.
1: Okay, no doubt we'll follow up in the coming days about the cause of all this as well. Thank you, Matt.
17: Thanks, Clinton.
1: Matt Longland, CEO of Sydney Trains. So T1, T2, T3, T9 affected. The T4 is not affected. There will be passengers getting off the trains. We've been assured it will be safe to do so. They will detrain, which means they get off the train, through the front or the end of the train. Coming up next, we'll go through Mark Guy's footy tips for this weekend's NRL clashes.
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4: Now let's head north again. At Bar Point, the earliest smash involving at least five vehicles and the M1 near Giles Bridge has just been cleared in the last 10 minutes. All northbound lanes towards Gosford and Newcastle are open and things are starting to settle down up there. Mascot still got issues with a two-car smash on the M5 near the airport tunnel. It's still affecting westbound traffic towards Bexley and Arncliffe as you leave the city. At Liverpool, a smash there on Hoxton Park Road and Flowerdale Road. That's affecting westbound traffic towards Hoxton Park. Lane 1 is closed. If you're heading that way, watch out for them. I'm Dennis Lee on 2GB.
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1: Late on day two of the first cricket test between the Aussies and Bangladesh, the Bangladeshis 6 for 348, Australia 198. So the Bangladeshi side has a lead of 150 runs. We'll go through all the NRL tips in a few moments with MG.
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1: Nine News tonight presented by Mark Burrows. And Mark, you'll have the story about the mysterious discovery of a body in Baulkham Hills.
24: Yeah, thanks, Clinton. This is just unravelling as we speak to you. The body of a male has been found in Sydney's north. It's at Baulkham Hills Park, as you say. We're going to cross live to the scene for more details. Air Services Australia is denying that there's any ongoing safety problems despite a third confirmed close call at Sydney Airport. A Virgin flight was forced to abort its takeoff as controllers gave permission for another plane to cross into its path. Doctors are tonight describing fresh hospital ranking. There's a wake-up call for the state government. Blacktown and Campbelltown rating among the worst in New South Wales. In a survey of 22,000 patients, Blacktown fell short on 17 key areas. Weight loss drugs under fresh scrutiny tonight with the deaths of 62 people suspected of being linked to the popular medications. North Sydney Pool has been forced to close just a week after opening. Now, remember, the reno took 5 years. It cost tens of millions more than budgeted, with North Sydney Council forcing ratepayers to pick up the bill. Now, tonight, we'll detail what's gone wrong. And all the tributes to singer, songwriter, all-round entertainer and good guy Johnny Young, who sadly has died aged 70. And we'll have Brad Fittler on tonight's NRL blockbuster, The Doggies and the Bunnies. Top eight hopes are on the line. Clinton.
1: Mike will be watching tonight. Thank you.
24: Thanks, mate.
1: Mike Burrows, 9 News tonight from 6.
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1: Not a great day in the stock market. The All Ordinaries has closed down 68 points, 9,313 points. The ASX 200 down 73 points, 9,115. And one Australian dollar currently buying 71 US cents.
27: Be a part of Sydney Now with Clinton Maynard. Call 131-873.
1: Let's talk some rugby league for the highest quality architectural glass, shower screens, balustrades, fencing, splashbacks, manufactured right here in Sydney. You can't go past Palmer's Glass. Hello, MG.
28: Clinton Maynard. Happy Friday, my friend. How are you, buddy?
1: Happy Friday. Well, we're off to a bad start with our tips this weekend, MG. We both tipped the Panthers last night.
28: Yeah, I know. What an intense game that was. That was semi-finals come a month early, and we see that in the past where a game just jumps out at you and you think, well, this is what semi-final footy is going to be like. bring it to me, because that was fantastic last night. I know we didn't get the tip right, but Roosters certainly flex their muscle, in particular that man who's leaving to go to Hull, Daly Cherry Evans, was fantastic. I thought their forward packs dominated Penrith's forward packs, and to beat Penrith, Clinton, that's what you got to do. Your forward packs have got to shine, and to think they did this without James Tedesco, that they are the real deal, that's for sure.
1: Let's run through our tips. You're on 110 points. You are equal third. Michael McLaren's on 100, I should say, Chook, 117. I'm two behind you on 108. We both missed out.
28: You're coming, mate.
1: I had a good week last week. We both missed out last night. So let's start with the first game this evening. Is the Seagulls up against the Dolphins?
28: Oh, this is a risky game, isn't it? The Seagulls have been, what, five in a row they've lost? I just can't go against the Dolphins. They've got too much strike power. I just think they're a really good team to watch, and I think they'll continue it tonight at 6 p.m.
1: Yep, I've got the Dolphins as well. Second game, this is a great one as well. Bulldogs up against the Rabbits.
28: Yeah, this goes a long way to securing that eighth spot. Rabbitohs, most of their team are back now. They've got a couple of niggly injuries. Obviously, Latrell isn't back, and that's their main in. But if they can hold on until he gets back and play finals footy, it'd be a big effort. But I think I like the Doggies more in this one, Clinton, than I do the Rabbitohs.
1: I'm going the Tigers. I'm going the Rabbitohs. I'm going the Rabbitohs.
28: Yeah, look, it's a toss of the coin for me as well.
1: I need to pick out something different to you and a couple of the others who are ahead of me. So
28: I love it.
1: I'm going the Rabbitohs.
28: Tipping competition. How good are they?
1: 3 o'clock tomorrow afternoon, Sharks up against the Raiders.
28: In a word, the Sharkies. You going to the Sharks?
1: Yeah, I am. I'm still worried, though, but I'm tipping the Sharks.
28: Are you going to the game?
1: Yeah, not sure yet. Hopefully. Okay. But
28: bit of rain expected as well.
1: Yeah, last week scarred me, so.
28: Oh, no. Oh, especially with John Stanley sitting next to me.
1: Oh, geez, it was a punish. The Eels up against the Cowboys.
28: Cowboys.
1: Yep.
28: Cowboys.
1: They have to win. I've got the Cowboys as well. Broncos play the New Zealand Warriors.
28: This could be the upset. This could be the upset of the round. Look, I've just got to keep going for the favourites, leading into the last 3 or 4 weeks and hope that something else happens. Maybe I might pick a couple of upsets next week, but I think the Warriors have got to win this game to stay with the top two teams, so Warriors for mine.
1: The Knights up against the Titans?
28: Knights.
1: Yep, I'm on the Knights. And the final game of the round, the Dragons versus the Tigers.
28: Earlier in the week, I think I went to the Dragons.
1: You did.
28: Well, I've got to stick with them. Yeah, I think the Dragons, their young forward pack are so impressive. And a couple of them might find themselves in a green and gold jersey come the season's end. So I think the Dragons, buddy.
1: I'm backing the Tigers. I know I said a couple of weeks ago I wouldn't support them again. I'm going to back the Tigers. absolutely crazy. But they've got to turn eventually,
28: They've had a week off. They've reconvened. They obviously have got players who can win matches for him. They were coming second around, Anzac Day this year. So they've got the team. They've just got to find the will and the want to do it.
1: Yep. A couple other quick points before we wrap up for the week. MG, news this afternoon, the NRL has put together a $57 million offer to buy a 50% stake in the UK Super League.
28: Love, love, love. We can't have a fledgling Super League in England. It's starting to really drop to its knees over there. And I think with the latest broadcast deal that we've acquired, we've got to help a brother out, and that's exactly what we should be doing with the English Super League, because that could be a fantastic kind of a pathway into the NRL from homegrown English boys who wouldn't ordinarily come over to play in the NRL. Now we're going to see a lot more of them if we can get into bed with the Super League.
1: Yep, I agree. I like it. MG, you'll be on the continuous call team across the weekend, and we'll catch up on Monday.
28: Have a great weekend, Clinton.
1: Mark Geyer.
0: Time to expand your mind. You may begin your questioning.
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5: Questions, all I get is questions.
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7: I know how smart you are.
8: Answer the question.
5: Get it right.
9: Clinton's Quick Quiz.
1: It is quiz time. Greg and Kate playing this evening. There's no getting questions, so we'll get stuck in. Kate, you go first. Your 30 seconds starts now. How many states in the USA?
10: Oh, geez. I've no idea. 20?
1: No, it's 50. In the movies, what is Shrek's wife's name?
10: Fiona?
1: Yes, you're right. What colour? You're on one. What colour is a polar bear's skin under its fur?
10: Oh, geez. Pink?
1: No, it's black. Oh, Kate. Look, you finished on one. You've done all right. Greg, you got to beat one. Can you do that?
2: Yeah, hi, Clinton.
1: All right.
2: Thanks, mate.
1: 30 seconds starts now. What colour is a taxi in New York City, traditionally?
2: Yellow.
1: Correct. You're on one. How long is a standard Olympic swimming pool?
2: Oh, 60 metres.

0: let's head west out to Blaxland. We've got a van broken down and stuck on the Great Western Highway near Wilson Way. It's affecting eastbound traffic towards Penrith. He's sitting in lane one, and we've got 5 minute delays trying to get around him at the moment. A mascot, the earliest smash on the M5 near the airport tunnel has been cleared. All lanes out of the city are moving well now. A Pyrmont got a car broken down and stuck on the distributor on Pyrmont Bridge Road. Now he's in lane three, facing westbound out of the city. If you're heading that way, please take care going around him. I'm Dennis Lee on 2GB.
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15: Pausey coming up. I'll keep it quick. Cam Smith's coming on. So is Matt Burke and Ryan Graham from Sydney FC.
16: Maybe Cam Smith will be the next Queensland coach. Horsey is on Sports Today after 6 o'clock. You'll hear the continuous call team from 7 o'clock tonight. Our call of the day, congratulations, Daniel, who weighed in about the debate about Ozempic. Thanks for your company over the past couple of hours. That's Sydney Now.
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17: It's 6 o'clock. Good evening. I'm Madeline McNeil. An overhead wiring issue is causing disruptions across Sydney train lines, with some passengers reporting they've been told to get off the carriage and walk along the tracks. A section of track between Redfern and Central Stations is affected. Trains are being diverted around the scene, causing significant delays on a number of services. Commuters are advised to check for any updates and use alternative transport if possible. Sydney Trains Chief Executive Matt Longland has told Clinton Maynard engineers are on scene assessing the situation.
18: It's on two of the six lines, so trains are moving on the other four lines, but there is significant congestion as we're weaving trains through. Trains on each of those lines travelling through that area, so the inner west, southwest, and also services travelling through to the Blue Mountains are delayed.
17: The Prime Minister says it's important any airport incidents are immediately reported to the relevant authority. A Virgin flight was forced to abort takeoff at Sydney Airport.

0: Airport on Sunday when a Qantas plane crossed the runway in front of it. The Transport Safety Bureau is investigating why the incident took 4 days to be reported. Anthony Albanese says it's important the proper procedure is followed.
1: That there needs to be immediate reporting of any incident and following of any investigation, any measures which have to be taken, need to be taken.
0: A former Border Force and Federal Police officer says an increase to the tobacco excise would be a free kick for organised crime. A multi-agency strike force targeted trusted insiders helping to import illicit tobacco and vapes and has charged 7 people. Days ago, Federal Police raided dozens of Metro Petroleum stores in an alleged crackdown on illicit tobacco. Rowan Pike, who created the ABF Tobacco Strike Team, says there are still thousands of these stores operating.
2: There's no stats on the ones that are opening. We only hear about the ones that are closing. But the consumers are not going away. They're just going to move premises to another one that's open.
0: A Sydney man has faced court accused of trying to import 4 kilograms of methamphetamine embedded in a quilt. Border Force officers found a white crystallised substance inside the quilt, which had been shipped from Germany. Police alleged the 29-year-old man had been tracking the package after returning from Frankfurt a few days earlier. And Johnny Young is being remembered as one of the most intelligent men in the music business following his death at the age of 79. Young produced and hosted Young Talent Time in the 70s and 80s, kick-starting the careers of pop stars and actors, including Danny Minogue and Tina Arena. In finance, the All Ords closed down 68 points at 93.13, one Australian dollar buying 70.6 US cents.
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0: Round 24 of the NRL is continuing at Brookvale. The match between the Seagulls and Dolphins has just kicked off. Broncos coach Michael Maguire is unconcerned by reports of an end-of-year review by the struggling club. Chairman Carl Morris forecasts an exhaustive investigation into how the premiers have crashed to potential wooden spooners. Maguire insists it's nothing out of the ordinary.
4: Ever since I started coaching, I've done a review every year. That's part of what you do. Whether or not you win the competition or whether you land where we are, you're always doing a review.
0: Bangladesh is building a big lead over Australia in the first test in Darwin. Late on day two, the visitors are 6 for 351 in the first innings, an overall lead of 146 runs. And Australia's won 2 gold medals on day two of the Pan Pacific Swimming Championships. 4 past 6, that's news and sport.
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7: Up we go to Blaxland. Van still broken down and stuck on the Great Western Highway and Wilson Way. Now he's in lane one facing eastbound towards Penrith. Heavy traffic trying to get through there. Holroyd, a truck broken down on the M4 near Burnett Street. He's in lane two facing westbound towards Eastern Creek. Got delays back to Woodville Road trying to get through there. And a Piermont car broken down and stuck on the distributor and Piermont Bridge Road. Now he's in lane three facing westbound out of the city. If you're heading that way, please take care going around him. I'm Dennis Lee on 2GB.
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0: Mostly clear with a slight chance of a shower later on and light winds. A shower or two tomorrow, 12 to 18 degrees in the city, 8 to 17 in the west. Looking ahead, showers easing Sunday, a shower or two Monday and Tuesday. Right now in town, it's 15 degrees, the same at Bankstown, 14 at Campbelltown and 12 at Terry Hills. I'm Madeline McNeil. 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
16: Happy Friday, everyone. Once again, we've got a stack of big issues to get through, especially in rugby league. We'd love to hear from you as well as we hit the weekend. 131873 is the number to call. 0460 873 873. 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Round 24 of the NRL is continuing at Four Pines Park. The Sea Eagles Dolphins match has just kicked off. Nil all after 6.5 minutes of play there. I'll keep you updated throughout the show. Now, Manly has lost 5 straight. This is really their last chance for finals footy. As for the Dolphins, they need to win to stay alive for the top 4, so plenty at stake. Nine's Cameron Smith will be along shortly to preview the Bulldogs-Rabbitohs clash. That's taking place at a Coors Stadium. Huge ramifications for the top 8 in this one. The continuous call team will also have all the action as soon as I'm finished here on Sports Today. Breaking news this afternoon, Billy Slater stepping down as Queensland's State of Origin coach after 5 seasons in charge. He won 3 series, Billy. He lost 2, including this year. Would have hurt. The Maroons were red-hot favourites going into that decider at Suncorp against the Blues. But I suspect this decision was on Billy's mind long before the decider. He was always a bit coy throughout the series when he was asked if he would go around again in 2027 because he was coming off contract this year. The question now, of course, is who takes over? Who is your choice? I want to hear your nominations this Friday night. Who's going to win the Shield back for Queensland? 131873 is the number to call. 0460 873 873 is the text line. Maybe it's my next guest. Cameron Smith, he'd go all right as a Queensland coach, I reckon. It does mean there'll be 2 new coaches at the helm for next year's series, with Matt King taking over for the Blues from Laurie Daly. So does it mean also that Billy Slater is going to coach the Melbourne Storm next season? Craig Bellamy said last week he is going around again in 2027 and that will probably see him out. So will Billy join him next year as a senior assistant or a co-coach? He absolutely loves the Storm. He's a club legend. Makes sense to me. Let the speculation begin. He's exactly who the Storm would want to take over from, Craig Bellamy. We have a new premiership leader. Yes, the Sydney Roosters have taken top spot from the Penrith Panthers after beating them 12-6 in an absolutely epic struggle last night at CommBank Stadium. Hey, if that was a grand final preview, I'm happy. Brilliant game. Yet again, more proof. You don't need 12 tries to have a classic. There's nothing like seeing 2 teams put their bodies on the line to keep the opposition out. I love it. Speaking of which, the Bondi Wall, that is back. So the Chooks have won 8 games in a row, and in that time, they've conceded a measly 12 points per game on average. That's what win your premierships. That's the stuff. So the Roosters, they are on track. And don't forget, there was no James Tedesco last night for the Roosters. Daly Cherry Evans, that is. He was simply outstanding. Have a listen to his coach, Trent Robinson.
17: But it's been a gift to coach him, you know, and watch a guy prepare and do all the little bits, and then, you know, to score 2 running plays as a half in a 12-6 game. I don't know how many tackles he made, but he was exceptional in defence, kicked the ball long. To watch someone just care about the way that he plays the game and go about it, he deserved tonight. You know, he's by far the best player on the field.
16: Yeah, he sure was. And today, DCE confirmed his move to Hull FC in the Super League. We'll talk more about that shortly, including we'll hear some comments from DCE himself. Now, I was willing to cut the Aussies some slack yesterday in the cricket for their mediocre effort against Bangladesh in Darwin. It is August. It was day one, different venue, bit of rust. But today, no way. We are being bossed by a team you wouldn't recognise if they turned up on your front door. They've batted the whole day against our all-star attack. Opener, Tanzeed Hasan, scored his first test century with little difficulty. At stumps on day two, Bangladesh 6 for 351. That is a lead of 153 runs. Yes, we trailed Bangladesh by 153 runs, and they still have 4 wickets in hand. Let me know what you thought of the first 2 days in Darwin. 131873 is the number. 0460873873 is the text line. Also coming up tonight, Wallabies legend Matt Burke and Sydney FC captain Ryan Grant. Adam Hawes with you this Friday, the 14th of August. Welcome to Sports Today. And that score at Four Pines Park, 0-0 between the Seagulls and the Dolphins. It's a crucial clash later tonight at the Coors Stadium. The Bulldogs and Rabbitohs doing battle with both teams fighting for a finals berth. For more, I'm joined by league legend Cameron Smith, who's on duty for 9. Hey, Cam, thanks for your time. Plenty at stake tonight.
9: Yeah, g'day, Horsey. Yeah, plenty at stake tonight, of course, mate, with the Rabbits. Well, they're currently sitting in the 8. They're trying to stay in there, but the Dogs, haven't they found their feet over the last, you know, 6 or 7 weeks, where they've just started to pile some wins together and they're on the rise, aren't they? A slight change with position with Stephen Crichton, and I don't know, they've just found their groove again, and they're looking really good. They got their eye on playing finals football. So if anything is to go by from last night's match, I reckon this one will be very similar and we're in for a bit of a thriller, I reckon.
16: Yeah, I think it could be right, eh? I look at the ladder. So if the Bulldogs lose, they could end up 4 points outside the top 8 by the end of the round. Mm-hmm. So do you reckon that gives them just that little bit more motivation than South?
9: Well, I wouldn't say it's more motivation, because South's got plenty of motivation themselves. They're trying to stay in the top 8. I've looked at the next sort of 3 games that they're playing, and it's a pretty tough run into semi-finals for the Rabbitohs. So if they drop this one, they really could find themselves slipping outside the 8. I spoke about this match earlier in the week, and I believe the winner of this game will finish playing finals football at the end of this year. That's what is hinging on this result. So look, it's a big match, and it's great to see two teams, you know, like the Rabbits and the Dogs, in pretty good form at this time of year. I know, they've both been hindered by a lot of injuries throughout this season, but they still find themselves in the hunt. So that means they're doing some pretty good things at the right time.
16: And Cam, Bulldogs, they had trouble under the high ball last week against the Roosters. Do you think Wayne Bennett will have noticed that?
9: Well, I reckon. He's been around the game long enough to pick apart the opposition, and I'm pretty sure the Rabbitohs, they're going to be testing out the back three of the Bulldogs. So we're going to be seeing plenty of high balls. It's a great night. I'm just out here at a Coors Stadium at the moment, and the surface looks fantastic. It's a great night to play footy. So hoping that that can help us, provide some entertainment for the crowd.
16: Okay, now you were a gun goal kicker in your day. No one in that South Sydney side has kicked a goal in the NRL since 2024. Could that be an issue tonight?
9: Well, potentially, and when you look at the opposition, they've got, a handful of guys that can really put their hand up to kick goals, Matty Burton, Stephen Crichton, just to name a couple. But, in these crucial games, the 2 points are really important, particularly if you can bag some early penalty goals. We've seen, the difference they can make when, just with a little bit of scoreboard pressure, when there's so much riding on the game at this time of year, where, you can just... You start to peek up at the scoreboard as the clock's ticking down, and you think, 2 points, 4 points, it can bring a lot of errors into the match. So it could play the difference in tonight's result.
16: Okay, so who are you tipping?
9: Look, I've got the Bulldogs. I just think that, they're in a right frame of mind at the moment, and, they're bringing a fair bit of form. Going off last week, they only just went down to the Chooks, and have a look at the way they're going at the moment. They just beat, Penrith last night, who everyone said no one's going to come close to this year. So, looking at form lines, I reckon, I've got the Dogs just slightly ahead. But the thing with the Rabbits, and they've done it on numerous occasions this year, mate, is that, they've got, some big name players still missing, Latrell being the biggest one of all. But they front up and they make the opposition play to the last minute. So, I'm going to go Dogs in a real tight one.
16: And Cam, not sure if you've heard the news, but Billy Slater has stepped down as Queensland coach. I'm sure you've
9: heard.
16: Mate, and listen, your name's getting tossed up as a replacement. We know how passionate you are and still are for the Maroons jersey. Is that something you'd consider?
9: Yeah. Well, look, to be honest, I spoke with Billy earlier today, so it's pretty fresh news to me still. I was actually a little bit surprised that he wasn't going to go on any further as Queensland coach, given, you know, he's had some really fantastic results for the team and for the state over his 5-year tenure. But, having spoke with him earlier, and I'm sure he'll be speaking across all the news outlets over the next 24 hours, but, you know, he just thought it was the right time to finish up. With people, I've ran into a couple of people already up in the commentary box, and they said, "Well, you're going to coach the Maroons, aren't you? I'm getting hit in left, right, and centre, and you've added to it too, Horsey."
16: But sorry, mate.
9: I think it's been a really short period of time between talking with Bill about him stepping down as coach, and then now people sort of asking me whether I'll be coach.
16: Yep.
9: To be honest, I really didn't think Billy was going to step down this year, so I haven't put any thought into it. But it's something, you know, definitely to consider, because as you said, you know, I'm a lot like Billy. I love the state of Queensland. I love the people and I love the jersey. And, you know, I was fortunate enough to spend 2 years with Billy, as an assistant coach in there in 2022 and 2023. And, you know, I had a fantastic time. So, we'll just have to speak with my family first and foremost. That'll be the deciding factor, I reckon.
16: But it would be fun going up against your old mate, Matt King, mate.
9: One of my former teammates, the Melbourne Storm. Yeah, absolutely.
16: There you go.
9: Well, the Blues camp are full of, Storm and former Storm people. Frank Panisi's their football manager. Brett White's in their assistant coach. So,
16: well, wait and see, mate. But sorry to put you on the spot there. Forgive me for putting you on the spot, mate. But,
9: you're right.
16: Hey, Bulldogs Rabbitohs live and free on 9 from 7:30 PM. Always appreciate your time, Cam. Looking forward to the call.
9: Good on you, Horsey. Thanks, mate.
16: There he is, Cam Smith from 9. And don't forget the continuous call team is also on duty at Accor Stadium. So is Cam Smith your choice to take over as Queensland coach from Billy Slater? 131873 is the number. 0460 873 873 is the text line. You heard Cam there say he's going to have to talk to his family about it, but yes, he is very passionate about the Maroon jersey. It is still pretty fresh, though. Let's go to the open line, shall we? Harry has called in from Liverpool with his choice for the Maroons coach. G'day, Harry.
12: Mate, g'day. Good evening. Let me just say that I hear Adrian Lamb is keen to come back to Australia, and as Queenslanders do say, you've got to know Origin. And he's a player, former player, and has a lot of coaching under his belt. I think Adrian Lamb might be a man. I think Cam Smith's a little bit early.
16: Okay.
12: Let's get one in there that knows his stuff.
16: Yeah, well, Cam's been around the team for a couple of years now on the coaching front. Adrian Lamb, he was part of that 1995 Fatties Nevilles who won over the Blues, that unforgettable series, so he's certainly got the pedigree. Thank you so much for your call, Harry. Keep those nominations coming. 131873 is the number, or you can text 0460 873 873. Checking that score at Four Pines Park, it's still nil all between the Sea Eagles and the Dolphins. That's midway through the first half.
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7: Up we go to Blacksloom. We've still got that Van Broeken down on the Great Western Highway near Wilson Way. He's sitting in lane 1, facing eastbound towards Penrith. If you're heading that way, watch out for him. Holroyd, truck still broken down and stuck on the M4 near Burnett Street. He's in lane 2, facing westbound towards Eastern Creek. Got delays back to Woodville Road trying to get through there. And a Pyrmont car still broken down too on the distributor near Pyrmont Bridge Road. He's in lane 3, facing westbound out of the city. If you're heading that way, please take care going around him. I'm Dennis Lee on TGB.
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16: Not much to report from Four Pines Park. It is still nil all between the Sea Eagles and the Dolphins. That's after 20 minutes of play in the first half. Manly need to win that one, not just to snap a five-game losing streak, but to stay alive in the race for the finals. Now, the Roosters, they took top spot last night with that 12-6 win over the Panthers. Daly Cherry Evans, the best player in the field, two tries for the Roosters in that win over the Panthers. Then he announced he's out of here. He's off to a Hull FC over in England. So the veteran 5'8", he's confirmed that today, and he explained his reasons a couple of hours ago.
30: Main thing is just it feels like the right time. Yeah, the conversations I've had with myself and the people that I love and trust, everything just made sense to make the move now. My motivations and inspiration to play footy are still burning pretty strongly, so that's why it made sense to call it time here in the NRL, hopefully finish with a bang, and then, yeah, like I said, go and find some new challenges and new life experiences overseas.
16: Well, he could bookend his career with premierships. His first season, 2011, he won a comp at Manly, and he could finish as a premiership-winning player at the Roosters in 2026. Very DCE, that. Got to give a rap also to Cody Ramsey. He is proving far more than just a fill-in for James Tedesco at fullback. He is a threat in his own right, and he was again outstanding last night against the Panthers. As for Penrith, cause for concern? I mean, they've lost Isaiah Yeo. They'll say he'll be back, but nothing certain with a peck. Jesse Ramian did his peck for Cronulla, and he's been ruled out for the year. You could see how much they missed him last night. So much ball in Roosters territory, but just couldn't find a way through. It actually took a Yeo-like play from Lindsay Smith to set up their only try for Moses Leota with 13 minutes left in the game. But it's more than just Isaiah Yeo from what I've seen. The Panthers look like they've come off the boil a bit. Don't get me wrong, they weren't far off the pace last night, but after that 68-0 thumping of the Tigers in round 14, they have won just three of their next eight. And don't forget the way they started this season. All the talk was, can they go through unbeaten? It was their premiership to win. But since then, yeah, three wins from eight. So, in fact, if the Warriors run right against the Broncos, and who could rule that out, they could actually leapfrog the Panthers into the top two, which would be extraordinary. The Warriors, they'd need to beat the Broncos by 44 or more tomorrow night. Surely that can't happen at Suncorp Stadium. Just on the Panthers, some good news there. Paul Alamotti, their premiership winning centre, has re-signed until the end of 2029. So he's a great pickup from Canterbury. He was part of that 2024 winning side, the one that beat the Storm in the grand final. So he was one of those players off contract, and that's great news for the Panthers. Now, the Raiders, Raiders coach Ricky Stewart, he denies he holds any ill feelings towards Corey Horsburgh. Stewart, you will remember, gave his fiery forward a public dressing down last week, saying he cost the Raiders victory against Newcastle due to a brain explosion penalty. Stewart today explained why Horsburgh wasn't named for tomorrow's clash with the Sharks.
0: I decided to give him a rest and spoke to Corey about that, and he was comfortable. Corey knows I like Corey. Yeah, there's no one could say that I dislike Corey, because I don't. I've worked with Corey for a long time. I can't probably strongly enough say that there's no ill feeling from myself to Corey. You'd have to ask Corey about that from his point of view, but as I say, I've been comfortable talking to Corey this week and explaining the situation.
16: Yeah, look, just hearing Sticky speak there, maybe there is a chance that Corey hasn't played his final game for the Green Machine. Maybe he'll get back this season, but it looks like he's off the Perth Bears next year on a 3-year deal. Just recapping that score in the Cricket Australia in real strife. Who saw this coming? After day two in Darwin, Bangladesh 6 for 351. They lead by 153 runs, and they've shown the Tigers that that wicket is good for batting. So there'll be no excuses for the Aussie top order if they don't cash in on day three. There's a few players under a lot of pressure. Remember the good old days when we used to thrash teams like Bangladesh? Jason Gillespie scored a double century against Bangladesh. Jason Gillespie was a fast bowler. He scored a double ton. What happened to those days? I miss him. Let's go to the text line. Sandra says, hey, Adam, what about JT as Queensland coach? Yeah, Sandra, I'm sure his name will come up. Terry from Tookley, Cam Smith, odds on favourite for Queensland job. Billy to the Storm. Or maybe the Broncos, the way they're going. Yeah, you could be right there, Tez. Glenn at Penrith, g'day, Adam. I don't care who Queensland put up as coach in 2027 because they won't be getting the shield back anytime soon, mate. Go New South Wales. Good on you, Glenn. Go the Blues. Good evening, Adam. I think last night's game was a great game. I think the final games come early. South will win tonight's game. I think that's from Freddie in Ipswich. Thanks, Freddie. Sarah in Townsville says, hello, Adam. Jonathan Thurston should be the new Queensland coach. He is more than ready. Have a good night. Thank you, Sarah. I will. And Scotty says, hi, Adam. Cameron Smith with JT assistant, I reckon, mate. Scotty, I reckon you could be on the money. Let's take a call, shall we? Greg has rung in from Blacktown with his choice as Maroons coach for next year. G'day, Greg.
2: Yeah, evening, Adam. It's pretty much at the end of the day, whoever wants a job. But personally, I'd like to see Justin Hodges go for it.
16: Oh, yeah, you like Hodger, yeah? What do you like about Justin?
2: The hunger about him. I think he can bring a bit of spirit to the team.
16: Yep.
2: Everything.
16: Yep. Interesting. Yeah, thank you, Greg. We always like hearing from Greg from Blacktown, and that's a good choice too. Justin Hodges, such a great player for the Maroons over the years. I don't know how much coaching experience he's had. Darius Boyd's another one who has been getting some coaching experience. His name's come up, so maybe he might be one of the considerations. There is a score. There is a score. Stop the presses at Four Pines Park. The Dolphins have kicked a penalty goal. So they lead 2-0. That's a real slugfest there. It's an important game for both teams, and the Dolphins lead that one 2-0. That's with 13 minutes left in the first half. Yeah, just look at some of these other options that have been tossed up. Anthony Seibold's name's been mentioned. He was a former Queensland assistant coach to Kevin Walters. Darius Boyd, who I mentioned, he coaches the Queensland under-19s. Ben Teo, Matt Ballon, even Josh Hannay. So no shortage of names being tossed up there for the Queensland job. Just while we're talking Queensland, why don't we have a look at this one with Michael Maguire and the Broncos? Because Manchester said today he's unconcerned by these reports of a end-of-year review of the struggling club. Now, we spoke about this on last night's show. Chairman Carl Morris forecasts an exhaustive investigation into how the premiers have crashed to potential wooden spooners this year. But Maguire insists it's nothing out of the ordinary.
3: Ever since I've started coaching, I've done a review every year. That's part of what you do. Whether or not you win the competition or whether you land where we are, you're always doing a review. We've got an organisation that knows where we're at the moment. We're not happy with that, as we all have sort of spoken about, but it's about moving forward in what we can do. This year's been a very unusual year as a coach. The two grand final teams, have unfortunately been hit with quite a lot of things coming at them.
16: Yeah, look, all that may be true from Madge, but going off what Carl Morris told Code Sports, this review doesn't sound like it's going to be conducted by Michael Maguire. So I imagine the review will be looking into all coaching staff there at the Broncos, just on

0: Now, Joey Johns says Broncos recruitment and retention is a big reason for their dramatic collapse this season. Speaking on Nine's podcast, Immortal Behaviour, Joey says the loss of one player in particular sums up Brisbane's decline.
1: The most damning thing is you have once-in-a-lifetime player who will be the greatest player we've ever seen in the front rower in Payne Haas,
2: yeah,
1: and he's leaving. That's the one that says to me something is something's going on up there.
0: Yeah, that one stunned everyone. Payne Haas at the Rabbitohs. No one saw it coming apart from the Rabbitohs, of course. I don't think we ever really got the full story. Maybe we never will. But when you've just won a premiership in amazing circumstances, then you decide to go interstate to play for someone else. It just doesn't add up to me. And the Broncos really have never recovered from that news earlier this season. Quick check at Four Pines Park. It is 2-0 to the Dolphins, but Tolu Kola has gone to the sin bin for Manly. And the Dolphins are right on the attack with 11 minutes to go. Tolu Kola, his 100th NRL game. He's in the sin bin. Not great. I'll take a break and I'll be back very shortly. 131873 is the number to call. You can text 0460 873 873. 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
4: Out to Cecil Park, we've got a truck on fire on the M7 and the M12. He's in lane one facing southbound towards Hoxton Park. At Holroyd, truck still broken down on the M4 near Burnett Street. He's in lane two facing westbound towards Eastern Creek. Got delays back to Woodville Road. At Kingsgrove, a car broken down on the M5 and Kingsgrove Road. Now he's on the off-ramp there facing westbound towards Liverpool. And at Strathfield, the lights are playing up on Wentworth Road and Cooper Street. I'm Dennis Lee on Sydney's traffic leader, 2GB.
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0: 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Quickly checking that score for you at Four Pines Park. 7 minutes left in the first half and Cody Nikorima has gone over for the Dolphins. Nice little show and go. Jermaine Asako converted. So it's the Dolphins 8 leading the Sea Eagles 0 and Manly's Tolu Kola is in the sin bin. Time now to talk some rugby union. The Wallabies will take on Japan in the return test match in Townsville tomorrow afternoon. Wallabies legend Matt Burke is part of Stan Sports coverage and he joins me on the line now. Hey, Burkey.
2: G'day, Horsey. How are you doing?
0: Really good, mate. Hey, Japan, they made the Wallabies sweat in more ways than one last week in Osaka. What are you expecting from Les Kiss's team tomorrow?
2: Yeah, they did, didn't they? It was a difficult outing last weekend. They've dropped a couple of points on the ranking system as well after that loss, but yeah, certainly what it did to them was they played incredibly fast. And the Wallabies, in a new style, if you call it that, tried to throw their hand around and really play some, I suppose you could say, some hot potato-type rugby. It didn't come off all the time, and the conditions were a bit a part of that. It was incredibly humid, incredibly difficult to hold on to the ball. But tomorrow afternoon in Townsville, They have to be better in just their execution. So their execution to get around the park, they made plenty of line breaks last week, but they need to finish them off. And that's been, a bit of a trait for the Wallabies for the last couple of test matches as well. Created opportunities, just need to score.
0: Yeah, exactly. Hey, 11 changes to that team from last week. Is this Les Kiss looking after his players after the conditions there in Osaka, or do you think he'll be doing a fair bit of chopping and changing with an eye towards next year's World Cup?
2: Oh, I thought you meant looking after the Queenslanders. It's a pretty stacked Queensland team at the moment
0: as
2: well.
0: Is that right?
2: Look,
0: yeah.
2: It would have played a part, no doubt. Some forced injuries and then some changes as well. So Joey Sulley obviously doesn't play with that sore hamstring. Isaac Henry comes in that 13 role. So another centre pairing combination. There's also obviously Carter Gordon comes back into the team with Declan Meredith making way for him. So all of a sudden, there's a couple of changes around there. He's trying to find some combinations. And yeah, we spoke to Kissy a couple of weeks ago and said, 14 months to the World Cup, you know, what can you do? And he said, well, I've only got time to do what I can do in that period of 14 months. So he'll be testing out a few players and seeing if they're up to scratch and you know, obviously looking ahead to that big picture, which is World Cup here and not too long a time.
0: Mate, how crucial is it? You mentioned the halves there. How crucial is it to settle on a halves combination? Because, I mean, when you played, it was Gregan and Larkham just about every test match. Carter Gordon's back this week at fly half. I mean, it's been a revolving door for years.
2: It has. Ryan Lonigan's been really good at nine, and he's kicking goals. So it takes the pressure off someone like a Carter Gordon if he was kicking goals, which he did for Queensland for a while there. So that nine role, he's really done well. He's playing a bit of an change-up with Tate McDermott as well, so he comes on late, adds a bit of spark. But you're right, that 10 role, and it seems to be, well, for Carter Gordon at the moment, unfortunately, it's like a bit of Bruce Reed, isn't he? He's having to be strapped together and held together by tape. So because he was busted the other week with a calf injury after that Irish game, he hasn't played since that first game in that Nations Championship. And, look, he's a quality player. No doubt we can see... Yeah, we, the rugby public, the coaches can see him as a number 10 for long term. He's got the quality to be able to do that. He just needs to stay on the park. So, you know, understanding how to play busted sometimes is a big part of it as well. And he's had a couple of knocks and he needs to be able to push through those. So, look, hopefully he gets through well and he gets that combination going well with with Ryan Lonergan.
0: Always great to hear Bruce Reid getting a mention too on Sports Today, mate. Thank you for that, mate. Berkey, what number wallaby are you?
2: I'm 710, Aussie.
0: Okay, because so, you know why I'm asking, right?
2: I do indeed. The 1,000th wallaby, potentially, is going to be capped on the weekend, Massimo De Lutis. In 127 years, 3 months and like 5 days, I think they worked out to be. So quite incredible.
0: Yeah.
2: The original number one wallaby was a guy called Patrick Carew. And he played in the front row as well. Went by alphabetical order back in the day. And so that's what it still remains now. If there's, so, for example, if there's two players that go on at the same time, alphabetical order takes precedence there. So he's the 1,000th wallaby, which is quite incredible over that time. That, there's not more. It's a very pointy club, Horsey, and obviously something to be very proud of. And obviously getting that number is pretty special as well.
0: Yeah, well, hopefully we see Massimo out there. Mate, before you go, Wallabies to win by how many?
2: I think this week in Townsville, I think comfortably. I think 17, Horsey. I think they'll do a good job.
0: Yep, 17 sounds good to me, mate. I see it all live and exclusive on Stan Sport from 2:30 p.m. tomorrow. Berkey, always great to have you on the show and look forward to the call.
2: Have a great night. Cheers, Aussie.
0: There is Matt Burke from Stan Sport Wallabies, a legend. Checking that score for you at Four Pines Park, and the Dolphins have had a player sin bin. Connolly Lemuelu has just been binned for a professional foul. So it's 12 on 12 at Four Pines Park because Tolu Kola is still in the bin for Manly. It's 8-0 to the Dolphins over the Seagulls. Manly were on the attack, but the pass went astray. So the Dolphins have that 8-point lead. In some other sporting news, Swans duo Brody Grundy and Dane Rampey will come back from a break for Sydney's AFL clash with the Bombers on Sunday. They need to win that one to stay in touch with the top two. In AFL, other news, Adelaide's resting Taylor Walker for tonight's blockbuster against ladder leaders Fremantle in Perth. That's among six changes for the Crows. In surfing, Hawaii's Seth Moniz has defeated Griffin Colapinto to win the Tahiti Surf Pro. That's a Chaupu. And Canadian Aaron Brooks has won the women's event. And LIV Golf has reportedly told players that the season-ending team championship in Michigan will be cancelled. On the text line, if we hit a break, Wade says, "Hi, Adam, how about Alfie Langer? He's been carrying the drinks for long enough. Surely he deserves a promotion." Yeah, you do see Alfie out there with the drinks on the field, but I don't know if he's a coach. I don't know if he's a Queensland Origin coach. Mind you, they said that about Fatty Vorden. Yano says, "Horsey, no one gives a rat's ass about the cricket. It's rugby league, then spring racing, then cricket. Stay in your lane, cricket." Good on you, Yano. Having your say, Gabe says, "Our cricket team is getting exactly what they deserve. They have shown no respect for their opponents. They batted like they were playing a one-day or 2020 game. It's a test match. They need to have the patience to bat for days and grind out runs if necessary. They are showboaters." Gabe, there's a lot of sense in what you're saying there. Just the fact that they batted first on a green top showed a lack of respect for their opponents, and they got their pants pulled down. And Bangladesh's batsmen are showing exactly how it's done. Thank you for your text. Tommy says, "If Queensland follow New South Wales, their next coach could be a current assistant, either Matt Ballon or Ben Teo." Yeah, spot on, Tommy. And Bob says, "Hi, Adam, rematch. As long as we don't hear he has the full support of the board, he'll be okay." They are the words you do not want to hear as a coach. He has the full support of the board. And so far, I don't think they've said that, the Broncos. So, yeah, Michael Maguire can sleep easy there. We'll take a quick break here on Sports Today. We'll be back straight after this.
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4: Now out to Cecil Park, that truck's still on fire on the M7 and the M12. He's in lane one facing southbound towards Hodgson Park. At Holroyd, that truck there is still broken down too on the M4 near Burnett Street. He's in lane two facing westbound towards Eastern Creek. Got delays back to Woodville Road trying to get through there. Kingsgrove, a car broken down on the M5 and Kingsgrove Road. Now he's on the off-ramp facing westbound towards Liverpool, and a Broadway, a pedestrian down on Wattle Street and Broadway. That's affecting northbound traffic towards Pyrmont. I'm Dennis Lee on 2GB.
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0: It is halftime at Four Pines Park. It's the Dolphins 8 leading the Sea Eagles nil. Let's check the email, and this one from John. As a Blues supporter trying to help out the Cane Toads, how about Andrew Johns and Brad Fittler as coaches for Queensland? Good on you, John. That's a good one. Somehow I think the QRL might smell a rat with that one. Time now for us to talk some A-League. Well, tickets have been launched for Sydney FC's A-League season opener against fierce rivals, the Western Sydney Wanderers. The derby will kick off the new season on Friday, October the 16th at Allianz Stadium. Thrilled to say I have Sky Blues skipper Ryan Grant on the line with me. Hey, Ryan, welcome to Sports Today.
20: Thank you, mate. Pleasure to be here.
0: Thanks, mate. Thanks for your time. Hey, I said this when the draw first came out. I think the derby's just a brilliant way to start the season. Sometimes in the past, I thought the A-League gets off to a bit of a slow start, but this will certainly be different. Allianz will be jumping. As a player, what do you think of a derby first up?
20: Yeah, I love the concept. Obviously, it's always a big game playing against them. But yeah, to do it first game of the whole A-League season, to be honest, not just ours and theirs, but yeah, to kick it off on a Friday night, which is pretty rare, I think, for a derby. So, yeah, to get it on the Friday night and kick off the season, I think it's, yeah, great for all fans and obviously our fans and theirs and then the neutral as well.
0: Yeah, it'll be a spectacular way to start things off. What's it going to be like going up against your old coach, Ufuk Tale? He was moved on late last season after he was talking to the Wanderers. Could there be some extra feeling in this game, Ryan? I mean, he did join the enemy after all.
20: Yes, I mean, for the spectacle, it's always nice to have a little bit of extra spice. Like you said, he was obviously our coach for the majority of last year and a couple of seasons before that. So, yeah, for him to go to our biggest rivals across town, it makes it a little bit more interesting and, yeah, great for us as players to sort of have something to sort of give us that little bit extra motivation. Not that we need it in games like that, but it's nice to have that anyway.
0: Yeah, bit of extra spice never hurts. Hey, so Patrick Osorbo came in, as we know. Gee, he's got the magic touch. Just one loss since he started. Unfortunately, that was the grand final against Auckland. But what's it been like working with him through a full preseason?
20: yeah, it's been tough, to be honest. He's pretty demanding, and you sort of see that at the forefront when it comes to preseason. But no, he's been really good. Like you said, he's got a great resume. He's always had success at a lot of clubs. So yeah, we're not surprised for that. He's quite demanding and wants nothing but the best. But that's going to push us to have a great season like it did at the back end of last year. So yeah, great to have PK involved. And as much as he's tough, it's been a great start.
0: And Ryan, you're comfortably the most capped player in Sydney FC history. 336 A-League games, if AI is to be believed. Are you approaching this season as your swan song, or are you going to weigh things up later in the season?
20: Yeah, probably weigh it up, to be honest, come the end of the season, see how the body feels. If you asked me a couple of weeks ago, I probably would have said I'll hang them up after starting pre-season. I think it was 18th or 19th pre-season, so it was, sort of a wake-up call, but... No, I'm feeling all right now. So got through the first couple of weeks and then feeling okay. So we'll see how I feel come the end of the season and what the club want to do and how I'm feeling, I suppose.
0: Okay, now the Wanderers clash, as I mentioned, still a little while away, but on Tuesday night you're in action. You're actually heading to Fairfield Showground to tackle the SD Raiders in an Australia Cup quarterfinal. What do you know about the SD Raiders?
20: Obviously, just from the NPL and watched their game the other night when they knocked off MacArthur. So... yeah, obviously doing quite well at the minute. Very exciting that the NPL teams are giving the A-League opposition a good run for their money. But yeah, hopefully we can show that we're deservingly our A-League players and professionals, and we can get the job done. But it's going to be a great tussle, and I think that's the spirit of the Cup. It's always nice to come up against different teams around Australia.
0: Yeah, there won't be too much room to move at Fairfield Showground. It'll be packed. Ryan, great to have you on the show once again, and all the best for the season ahead.
20: Awesome. Thanks for having me, mate.
0: Yeah, there he is, Sydney FC skipper Ryan Grant. And with tickets officially on sale for that Sydney derby, it's expected to be a sellout. So fans should get their tickets nice and early. They start from $31.50 for adults, $80 for two adults and two children. So get in quick. Yeah, sounds like good value to me. Let's change pace, shall we? And let's talk some Pan Pacifics Championships. And Australia's Meg Harris has won gold in the women's 100-metre freestyle final. And then Inez Miller, Lani Pallister, Hannah Casey and Miller Jansen combined to win the women's 4x200-metre freestyle relay. So that's outstanding. I'll play you now the closing stages of Meg Harris's win.
14: Meg Harris mounting a charge, and she's going to go past Gretchen Walsh. Can she get there? She will. Meg Harris coming from behind, 52.60 seconds to nab Gretchen Walsh by about 0.2 and grab gold in the 100 free.
21: And the Aussies finish 1-3 in this race. Boy, what a meet so far from down under.
0: Yeah, loving that call. Meg had to be told, actually, by our bronze medal winner, Olivia Wunsch, that she's won gold. She thought the American Gretchen Walsh had won it. Now, returning to rugby league, and Benji Marshall says he's given no thought to benching Jerome Luai for the rest of this season. As we know, Luai is off to the Eels next year, then the PNG Chiefs. I'm certainly one of those who've has suggested that Jerome should play off the bench so Benji can work on his spine for 2027, but Benji says no, that won't be happening.
22: Yeah, no, not at the moment. I guess there's always a lot of outside noise, and if you listen to the outside noise, you'll end up there. So for me, it's what I think's best to win this game this week. And yeah, Jerome's still going okay for us, so we just want him to go and do his job.
0: Yeah, so that's Tigers v Dragons Sunday at Combank Stadium. The Dragons have only won three games all year. One of those was against the Tigers at Cogra, so the Tigers will be keen to reverse that. They are on a 7-game losing streak, though, and the Dragons found some form last week against the Sharks. This one, anyone's guess, honestly. Quick break, we'll be back to wrap things up on the other side.
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4: Now, Rockdale, we've got an accident involving heaps of vehicles on the highway near Rockdale Plaza Drive. That's affecting southbound traffic out of the city. Cecil Park, we've still got issues after that truck fire in the M7 and the M12. He's in lane 1 facing southbound towards Hoxton Park. And at Holroyd, that truck's still broken down too on the M4 near Burnett Street. He's in lane 2, facing westbound towards Eastern Creek. Delays back to Woodville Road. And at Kingsgrove, still got a car broken down on the M5 and Kingsgrove Road. He's affecting southbound traffic. I'm Dennis Lee in 2GB.
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6: Interesting story by Brent Reed in News Corp Media saying Roosters file complaint over Josh Mansour, sideline coaching in Panthers game. Former Panthers winger Josh Mansour has found himself at the centre of a heavyweight feud between two NRL giants after the Sydney Roosters accused the grand finalist turned ground announcer of coaching Penrith players from the sidelines on Thursday night. That's fascinating. That story's online now. Just checking that score, the halftime score at Four Pines Park. It is the Dolphins leading the Sea Eagles 8-0. Try, well, the only try, Cody Nikorima in the 29th minute. A conversion and a penalty goal for Jermaine Asako. So 8-0 Dolphins over the Sea Eagles. Manly's finals hopes go on the line in this second 40 minutes. Thank you for all your calls and texts. Up next, it is the continuous call team with all the action from Macquarie Stadium, the Bulldogs v the Rabbitohs. I will catch you Monday with MG. Have yourselves a great weekend.
5: 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GB News.
7: Good evening, I'm Chelsea Bowden. The Foreign Minister has labelled One Nation's calls for a monoculture as a threat to our national security. Penny Wong has delivered a keynote address to the Lowy Institute think tank. Her speech follows months of debate over national identity after Pauline Hanson declared Australia should be monocultural. But Senator Wong says our diversity is a shield against global instability.
8: Our multicultural society, along with our economy and our democratic institutions, are essential elements of our resilience, and their strength raises the cost for any who seek to coerce us. So those who seek to divide us for clicks and votes should know they make us weaker at home and more vulnerable in the world.
7: The Prime Minister says he's asked the US President to exempt Australia from tariffs. Anthony Albanese and Donald Trump have spoken overnight about a range of key issues. The US last month imposed a 12.5% tariff on Australian goods for failing to address forced labour in our supply chains. Mr. Albanese says he asked the President for a full exemption, or at least to keep our levy at current levels. The West Australian Premier has labelled the Productivity Commission East Coast clowns over their findings in an interim report on the GST deal. The Commission has found WA is the only state benefiting from the current deal. It's recommended a return to the pre-2018 agreement. Roger Cook says the report doesn't recognise the importance of his state.
9: It is an attack on every hard-working Western Australian. It's a sign that these East Coast clowns simply do not understand Western Australia.

0: Former Victorian Premier Jacinta Allan has announced she's leaving politics after stepping down from the Labor leadership just over a fortnight ago. It marks the end of a 27-year political career, making her Australia's longest-serving female minister. Australia's Air Traffic Control Agency says the staff involved in a near miss at Sydney Airport on Sunday were experienced. A Virgin flight had to abort takeoff due to a Qantas plane crossing the runway in front of it. Air Services Australia Chief Executive Rob Sharp says clearance for the taxiing aircraft was immediately cancelled.
1: The controllers were under what's called an endorsement process. So they weren't trainees, they were very experienced in a regular endorsement process. So there was a qualified controller who was also supervising.
0: Also making news, police south of Brisbane are being praised after helping deliver a baby in the driveway of a police station. An Australian entertainer, Johnny Young, has passed away, aged 79. The former singer and host of Young Talent Time had been battling pancreatic cancer. In finance, one Australian dollar is buying around 70 US cents.
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0: Fremantle coach Justin Longmuir says his side will need to keep their eye on the prize when they kick off round 23 of the AFL against the Crows tonight. It's their final home game of the home and away season, and the Dockers can lock in the minor premiership with a win. Round 24 of the NRL is continuing in Sydney. The Dolphins lead the Sea Eagles 8-0 at half-time. Later, the Bulldogs take on the Rabbitohs. Billy Slater has stepped down as Queensland State of Origin coach after five seasons in charge. Bangladesh are in control at stumps on day two of the first test in Darwin. The visitors are 6 for 351, leading Australia by 153 runs. And Australia has won two gold medals on day two of the Pan Pacific Swimming Championships in California. That's the latest news and sport.
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5: Now, Rockdale, the earliest smash on the highway and Rockdale Plaza Drive has just been cleared, but it's still affecting southbound traffic towards Ramsgate. At Casuto, got a smash there on the motorway and Box Road, affecting southbound driving down towards Campbelltown. At Cecil Park, still got issues too with a truck fire on the M7 and the M12. Now, we're sitting in lane one facing southbound towards Hoxton Park. Strathfield, lights are playing up on Wentworth Road and Cooper Street, and between French's Forest and North Narrabeen, roadworks at Wakehurst Parkway, speed down to 60 k's an hour. I'm Dennis Lee in 2GB.
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0: getting down to 12 degrees overnight before a shower or two on Saturday. Top temperatures of 19 degrees on the coast and 17 in the west. Looking ahead, showers easing on Sunday, a top of 19. A shower or two on Monday with a top of 18 degrees. The same again Tuesday and Wednesday, getting to tops of 19. Partly cloudy Thursday and 20 degrees. And a shower or two Friday with another top of 20.
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20: Are you ready for what's coming?
13: Mark Levy.
21: He's going to put the cherry on top. What's the referee going to do? It's a try. It's a try.
13: Mark Riddell.
22: And it's some beautiful footwork. Gets him through the line. Then it's a foot race. He's got the pace to get to the try line.
13: And Josh Morris.
23: Yes, that is exactly what they need. Off the back of a play the ball. He just gets a ball, pins his ears back. And what about the pass?
13: The continuous call team, thanks to McDonald's, Harvey Norman, Aria Homes, Tui's New, Brighton's Lawyers, Sonali, Arrow Transport, your local club, Power Bay, NRMA Insurance, Jack Daniels, BP, Ducks Hot Water, Ram Trucks and Lowe's.
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0: South Sydney Rabbitohs.
1: Oh, they're away here, South Sydney. Now it's with Brandon Smith. Brandon Smith burrows. He scores the try.
0: And now, live from Accor Stadium, Sydney Olympic Park, Mark Levy.
2: Hello, everyone. Welcome to Friday Night Football with the Continuous Call team. Thanks to our mates at McDonald's. We're at Accor Stadium for Friday Night Footy tonight as the Bulldogs take on the South Sydney Rabbitohs. Plenty at stake tonight. The Doggies sitting in a ninth spot, so still in the mix for finals footy. And the Rabbitohs, they're sitting in seventh place. The Bulldogs, they've won six of their last eight, so they've found some form at the right time of the year. And South Sydney last week beating Parramatta 28-24 at Allianz Stadium. They led 28-0 at half time. So we'll run you through all the changes and the like and some of the stats for you as well. But as far as team news goes, there's nothing to report. They are, as per the programs, both these sides. While in the New South Wales Cup with 55 seconds left, it's been a thrilling finish. Couple of late tries to the Bunnies, but the Bulldogs are going to hold on. They lead at the moment 24 points to 18. So it'll be a win to Canterbury in the Reggies. No changes to either side. Our referee tonight is Ashley Klein. Chris Butler's in the bunker. John Stone and Jared Cole on the touchlines. We've got a game continuing as well. This match being played between Manly and the Dolphins. 10 minutes gone in the second half. It's the Dolphins 8 leading Manly 0 in front of a big crowd on the northern beaches of Sydney. 8-0 the score as Selwyn Cobbo makes a break down the western touchline over the 30. He's got support back inside. Oh, great tackle made. Who was that? It was, one of the Manly players, the fullback there that's put the tackle on. So 8-0, score remains. Dolphins leading Manly. That's as we take you around the grounds. And then last night, we had that amazing game of football, maybe just a preview of what's to come on grand final day here at Accor Stadium. The Roosters winning it by 12 points to 6. And here at Accor Stadium, you just heard the full-time siren. So full-time here, 24 to 18, the Bulldogs over the South Sydney Rabbitohs. Just off the back of that Roosters game, Daly Cherry Evans has made the announcement this morning that he'll be linking up with Super League club Hull FC. And the other news that we can bring you, and off the back of our chat with Matt King on the show last week, it's official, ladies and gentlemen. The new Blues coach has got into the head of the Queenslanders, and Billy Slater has pulled the pin. That's right, he's had no more for me, and you would hazard a guess that he might become the assistant coach to Craig Bellamy at the Melbourne Storm before potentially taking over the head coaching job. And look, the other story tonight, and it will probably have ramifications for our sideline eye, Josh Morris. I haven't heard from any of the NRL hierarchy, but Josh Mansour has found himself at the centre of a feud between the Roosters and the Panthers because he was yelling out instructions as a sideline eye for one of the other radio networks.
3: Levy, I've got to jump in here.
2: Hey, stop. You haven't been introduced yet.
3: Quick, introduce me.
2: We'd love to hear from you. 0460 873 873. You can get in touch via the emails as well, and we'll get to all of your feedback along the way. He's jumping out of his skin tonight, ladies and gentlemen. Piggy, good evening to you.
3: Good evening, Mark. Good evening, J-Moz. Good evening to all our listeners. We've got a drama, Levy.
2: What?
3: Well, coming up the elevator tonight, got to level 3. Walking in to the media suites, and I saw Seraldo and J-Moz talking. He's going to be coaching tonight from the sideline, a la Mansour.
2: Well, he is a life member, J-Moz.
3: I know.
2: The Doggies.
3: We're going to have to keep our eye on him. We don't need a NRL investigation sniffing around.
2: Well, I've got another drama to take up with you.
3: Oh, here we go.
2: As you know, the Laundy family are owning this radio station these days. Arthur's popped in to say hello, and Craig's popped in as well.
3: Yep.
2: But I want to take you to task.
3: Right.
2: Because you know what you are, and I've been meaning to say this for a long, long time. You are officially a suck.
3: Go the doggy!
2: You are a suck.
3: Go the doggy!
2: You will say and do whatever it takes to lock in your employment long term. And
4: Junior,
2: I'm
4: going
2: to say something to you, Piggy. I'm rock solid with my bunnies.
3: I'll say something to you, Mark Levy.
2: Go.
3: Bulldogs local junior. St. Christopher's Panania.
2: But you've had more.
3: The heart of Bulldogs territory right here.
2: Listen, sit down.
3: And I'll tell you what, I had a fair few good nights at the Reesby Roundhouse as well.
2: You've had more clubs than Greg Norman, you have.
3: No, well, they were my junior club. So go the Doggies tonight. And you know what? It's even better that they're playing for the Bunnies in the J-Moz.
4: Yep.
3: Good evening to you, Josh.
4: Yeah, evening, Pig. Evening, Levy.
2: Hang on. You're taking over the show. You know what's... let me just give...
3: We got him right on.
2: Let me just give the listeners a bit of an insight into how this show works. I've rocked up today. I've had a great two-hour nap after work today, and I thought, I'm ready to go for footy. South Bulldogs, I'm pumped. I've walked in. You know what I've listened to all afternoon, ladies and gentlemen, sitting next to these two? Oh, geez, I've invested in some nice supplements here, and, you know, I've lost weight. Josh has taken off his shirt, showing us his eight-pack. Like, please, mate, I get a six-pack from a bottle shop at a Lawndy Hotel. You're bringing it in here going, oh, look at me, look at my rig, look at this. Boring. I like being a fatty.
3: We're just comparing notes.
2: And what about you? What about the great comment from Piggy, ladies and gentlemen?
3: Which one?
2: Because I've lost a little bit of weight the last couple of weeks. Thanks for asking. Piggy goes, I can't imagine you skinny. I'm talking to HR on Monday about you. How are you, Josh?
4: I'm good, Levy. Piggy, listeners,
2: you got
4: good to be here.
2: Something?
4: Well, Piggy's caught me out. I was going to sit as close as I could to the player's enclosure there and sit, try and post myself on the end there and give the boys a couple of pointers and tips. And there's no way I was going to back South tonight. Having played for the Doggies for 10 years, I know the hatred that exists between both clubs. And it doesn't matter where both teams are sitting on the ladder, this is going to be a blockbuster tonight. And I think the Dogs, they had that close loss against the Roosters. And we saw the Roosters last night take the Panthers to the end in a nail biter. How good was it to see a low-scoring game?
2: Mm-hmm.
4: Like, I was on the edge of my seat going, oh, who's going to crack first here? And both sides had something like 35 tackles each inside the opposition 20, but their defence just kept showing up both sides. It was just lucky that the oldest player on the field managed to score himself a double and then sign with Hull FC, who... I think he's going to...
3: Was it Leon Price saying
4: he'd rather be at Blackpool Beach than Bondi Beach? Well, would rather be at Blackpool than Bondi.
3: Talk about going from the penthouse to the you-know-what house. From the eastern suburbs or the northern beaches to Hull.
4: Look, and
3: it's called the you-know-what of the earth.
4: Yep, and Twitter...
3: Right? I've been there.
4: Twitter hasn't missed today either. I saw a couple of things saying Daily Cherry Evans showing up for pre-season in February at Hull on one of those mobility scooters going up the hill. So they've already tacked on. But
2: can I ask, Piggy, because you spent a bit of time in the UK, right, the Super League. So it's obviously a big decision. He's got a young family.
3: Yep.
2: To sort of uproot his family, take them to England, which I'm assuming he'll do.
3: Yep.
2: You obviously, I don't think you had kids at the time, did you?
3: No, playing Super League. Just Carly and I.
2: But, and it's none of our business what he's going to earn, but surely they've put forward an attractive offer. Otherwise, why would he go?
3: Oh, there's no doubt in the world. It has to be attractive to go there and do it for a year.
4: Yeah.
3: I can understand him doing it, even with the kids.
4: Yeah.
3: Because I think he'll go over there and they'll
4: travel.
3: Go, look, it's a great experience for our children. We go and spend a year over there. We go and play and you can... From there, and everyone's sort of aware of it, you can go to Europe as quick as you want, you know, on planes. The flights are only an hour or two to get to great places, you know, great parts of the world. So he probably goes over there for a year. He's probably been compensated extremely well. They've got a marquee system over there. I think they're allowed to pay one player outside of the salary cap, and they could pay him whatever. So obviously they've gone in hard. But
4: he has to perform too in saying
3: because
4: they won't miss if he doesn't.
3: If you don't perform over there and you're an Australian recruit,
4: you'll have a chant.
3: Yeah.
4: Within a week.
3: Easily.
2: I've always wanted to ask you this. Look, I can't give away my sources, Michael Maguire. Is it true when you were playing under Madge at the Wigan Warriors, let's just say Piggy went missing and he finally got a hold of you and you were at Ibiza?
3: No.
2: Confirm or deny?
3: So it's true.
4: Partly.
3: No. Well, I'm going to clarify.
4: Truth.
3: I never went missing. I did go to Ibiza.
4: Because you knew where
3: you were. I did go to Ibiza a number of times while
2: bloke.
3: I was over there. Well, it was different over there because when I was playing, teams got to choose when you're playing. You didn't have a schedule. So Wigan actually choose. They were like, we want to play every Friday night when we have our home games.
2: Yeah.
3: So we played every Friday night. You do recovery after the game, then you wouldn't be needed back at training till Monday.
4: Mm. And it's
3: so what do?
4: Hour flight.
3: You jump on the first flight out of there.
4: With just your shorts and your singlet.
3: Yep. And you just get away for a couple of nights.
2: Speaking of flights, we've been talking about the fact that, you know, Vegas next year and we'll obviously be on a plane and you guys have been saying you're sick in the stomach thinking about another trip to Vegas. You two do know how to party. And Craig's popped in to say g'day, Craig Lawndy. And Craig, just so you know, these two, they've been in here going, oh, we'll just hang out with Craig and he'll put it all on the corporate card. You two are rock solid, see?
3: You can come and hang with us, Craig.
2: No, you don't.
4: You are more
3: I'm not sure you're going to want
4: welcome.
3: To.
2: For the sake of your liver, don't.
3: Well, I'm going to tell this. I'll tell the story about the last day that we'll talk about off air. The last day, Jay Moz and I were there till the Monday night. Mm. And Monday, I got up and I was done, all right, because it's such a long week. Went down to the doghouse at Resorts World and Jay Moz was there and it's almost like a motivational speaker he was. We sat at the bar together. Everyone else had flown home and he leans over and he goes, just give me three beers, pig. just give me three beers. So I couldn't knock that back. I gave him three and I didn't get home till the early hours of the next morning.
2: Well, to prove what a great night out or afternoon you had, we took off from Las Vegas and flew to LA before getting the connecting flight to Sydney.
3: Yep.
2: What's that, like an hour flight or something? Mm. 45 minutes, whatever it is. I remember sitting there, I was sitting with Danica Mason and James Bracing. And I looked at our Vegas WhatsApp group. And I said, look at these idiots. Josh Morris was commentating line dancing at some bar. And there was a bald bloke line dancing. He's like, oh, here's John Stanley there on the dance floor. How many of you had?
3: Oh, we had. And we bumped into Gordy. Gordy Tallis was there.
4: He almost missed his flight. He wanted to hang out with us. Yeah. He said, mate, get out of here. You've got to go home.
2: Yeah, you ran into the referees as well. They were happy to see you.
3: Yeah, ran into Grant Atkins and the referees, which was great after the Dragons Bulldogs game. So, no, it was fun. Great.
2: We should say, too, it's Gal's birthday today. Happy birthday to the G Train.
3: Happy birthday, G. I saw him down here. I think I was
4: 45 or something, I think he is.
2: Yeah, it looks good for 45. Is it a bit of work done? Couldn't tell. Yep. Anyway, 0460 873 873. Let us know where you're tuning into the coverage. We'll get stuck into a preview.
4: Oh, what a try.
2: We'll also hear from Billy Slater, who's going to have a chat to Nine at about 7:35. The Dolphins
4: that
2: and Cobbo have scored here by the looks of things.
4: Outstanding. Look at that.
3: Do you want some breaking news on the Queensland job leaving?
2: 8-0, Dolphins leading Manly. Yeah, what do you got?
3: I spoke to Cameron Smith just before through the glass. He's going to take over.
2: Hey, you didn't speak to him. You were...
3: Gesturing towards him, and he was shaking.
2: I was watching. How did you take from that?
4: He's a professional.
2: He was shaking his head saying, no way.
3: And I was saying, yes, with a thumbs up.
2: What are you? You have become the coach.
3: At the moment, he's coaching Marymount College in Queensland. Coaches my nephew and his son. And he's going to go from Marymount College to the Queensland Origin coach.
2: Well, isn't it funny? I mean, Matt King makes the phone call to his former teammate and says, Billy, I'm coming for you. And then a week later, Billy pulls a pin.
3: Billy's gone. He's out of there.
2: Gone. They just don't get Origin Queensland, do they, Piggy? Sorry, 4BC listeners. Marty's into me. Boys, love the show. Piggy and Josh, can we keep a count on how many times Levy says, ladies and gentlemen, in the first 10 minutes of the show? I'm on the overs. Well, Marty, what would you like me to say, champion? If I say folks, I get ridiculed. If I say champion, I get ridiculed. I would have thought ladies and gentlemen's a nice way.
3: It's beautiful.
2: To talk to our lovely listeners across Australia. And Piggy and Josh, you'll be joining me on the boat on Friday, won't you, on Sydney Harbour, celebrating 100 years of 2GB, won't you?
4: No.
3: We're going to Northie for Clinton.
2: Just quite. Okay. You know what? Clinton will be listening on the way back to the Shire. Clinton Maynard at Northies. Mate, the publicans in there might tell him to shut up. Mate, this is our pub. Get out.
4: He's going to take his guitar, I think, and do a live performance.
3: Yeah, he's going to sing. He's going to sing again, I think.
2: You know what?
3: He's got one for Sharky.
2: If the licensee needs to get rid of the patrons at 2 a.m, that's one way to do it.
3: Hand him a guitar.
2: Just hand him a guitar. Make him sing. They'll bolt for the doors. Anyway, we better get to a break. We'll come back with more in just a second. That try was awarded. So Selwyn Cobbo, most tries for 2026. He's four behind Jermaine Asako now with 14. It's 12-0 Dolphins lead Manly. Kick the cum. And we're here at Accor Stadium for the Bulldogs in South Sydney. Get in touch. Let us know where you are, what you're up to on this Friday night. It's Friday Night Footy with the continuous call time.
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2: Welcome back, Continuous Call team. Boys, give me your thoughts just quickly. Souths have come out for their warm-up. Just as far as the Bunnies go, Piggy, they've been down on some troops, but this is a chance to sort of make a statement, I would have thought, for the Rabbitohs against the Bulldogs.
3: Yeah, that's probably a good way of putting it, Levy, I think. A lot of people would be expecting the Doggies off the back of their form. I know they got beaten last week, but it was a close one against the Roosters last Friday night. They can make a statement. They can keep themselves, you know, in that top eight and chasing the spot over the final 3 weeks. I've been saying it for a little while. I think they're going to run out of puff, but I'm happy for them to prove me wrong. I just think the Doggies have got the class there to do the job tonight, so going to be very interesting. That's why it's exciting, and that's why when I walked in with you tonight, I'm like, surely we get 25 to 30,000, and I think we might leave. I know there's not that many here now, but I think we will get a big crowd.
2: It's starting to fill up, isn't it?
3: Yeah. Look at those ends there.
2: It's always a telling sign when the northern and southern ends of the ground start filling up, and there's certainly plenty of people making their way. Why else wouldn't you be here? If you love your footy and you love your dogs and you love your Bunnies, I know it's a Friday night in Sydney and everything else. Get out of the footy.
4: It's been a great day too, hasn't it? The weather's been outstanding. So, like I said, having played for the Dogs, I know how passionate the fans are, and they genuinely dislike South. So if they can get one over them, they'll be very happy. And like we said, the thing with South is they can score points quite easily. But you saw on the weekend, they almost lost the game after being up 28-0.
2: Mm.
4: I don't think the Dogs are going to let them get that many points. I think their defensive systems and structures over the past 6 weeks have been really, really good. And if they don't let that ball bounce last week versus the Roosters, they win that game. So I think the Doggies are primed, and they know that this win could potentially put them in the top eight and their run home. I think they've got a couple of games which they can win. So it's a big game for both clubs tonight, and I think they'll come out and respond accordingly.
2: I'm just having a look. What about this? Nick Ashman's off tonight.
3: What?
2: You know where he is? He's in the points bet corporate box at Brookvale.
3: Well, that's a pretty good place to be.
2: Yeah, but mate, you've got responsibilities. You've got responsibilities.
4: Jack Bostock's just scored.
3: Yeah, the Stingrays.
2: 18-0. 18-0. Dolphins lead Manly 18 block. Well, let me do the honours for points bet. Do I get to put in an invoice to points bet for doing these odds?
4: No,
2: I
4: do.
2: Wouldn't that be nice?
3: Do you think you need it? Please.
2: $1.62 Canterbury. $2.25 South Sydney. What are you mouthing to, Piggy?
4: I said, restaurant, hello.
2: Hello. Bill's paid. Need to make up some ground.
3: Is that why you needed the invoice?
2: Oh, well, settle down, Josh. What's the last business you had a crack at? $1.62 Canterbury, South Sydney, $2.25 Outsiders. Yeah. $2.25 is a bit tasty, Bunnies.
4: That is tasty.
2: Canterbury now hold a narrow 86-82 advantage overall and lead 21-19 in meetings at Coal Stadium. Souths arrive with a terrific record at the venue, having won their last seven NRL matches at a Coal Stadium. So Nick's tip, Dogs 13 plus at $3. Thanks, Nick. Appreciate that. Nick Ashman, not with us, but I'm doing it on behalf of our mates at PointsBet.
0: PointsBet. It's like hot sauce, but for sport. You win some, you lose more. 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
2: So just back to last night, boys, the Roosters-Panthers game. As you know, I'm a Bunnies man, right? And it pains me to say this, but gee, the Roosters look like they're primed for a crack at the Proven Summits Trophy this year, don't they?
4: Yeah, and I think with that win, they will believe it now, because Panthers has been their bogey side for probably the last 5 or 6 years, like the amount of points that they've conceded against them. So, and I think that was kind of one of the last hurdles they needed, because at the start of the year, they got absolutely pantsed by them, if you remember that game. So I think in terms of their belief that they can win it by beating Penrith now, I think they believe they can win the comp.
3: Yeah, well, how much confidence does it give you, eh? Yeah. You've just gone
4: especially
3: and done
4: that the way
3: last
4: they
3: night.
4: Won.
3: Yeah, the way they won and the way they did it, and the fact that they're 3 weeks out from the finals and they're sitting top of the ladder. So they're going to get two cracks at the cherry. They can put themselves in a great position week one of the finals.
4: And they did it without Teddy as well.
3: No Teddy. So they're in a really good spot, the Roosters.
2: What about the Panthers?
3: I'm not sure.
2: Jury's out, aren't they?
3: Isaiah Yeo is a massive loss for them. Massive. So
4: 54% win rate when he's not in the side.
3: Really?
4: Yeah.
3: Jeez, you're pulling him out tonight.
2: Jeez, you have done some homework.
4: Daniels, that
3: he's been busy.
4: There's only one Jack.
2: Yeah. He only does one thing all week. The other thing with the Panthers this week was Brian Tottle, the announcement he's going to PNG after the next year.
4: Yeah, I don't think that's going to affect
3: him too much.
2: But you have a look at the players that they've lost and they're losing.
4: Yeah.
2: They've got some shoes to fill.
3: Did I see they re-signed Casey McLean? No,
4: yeah.
3: No one know that?
4: Not sure.
2: Oh, Alamotti.
3: I knew Alamotti had extended till 2030. I thought I saw somewhere Casey McLean had extended as well.
2: Mm.
4: Well, you think that the Brian Toto decision, you know, was, I reckon it was a business decision from both sides, because, yes, he has been a great winger for them, but he probably hasn't got the payday he deserved, because you probably take less to keep your squad together. Mm. And now he goes to PNG with their blessing and gets that payday that he deserves, but it also frees up cap space to potentially keep one or two juniors coming through the system, or keep those premiership players that they hold so dearly, keep them in their squad.
2: We'll take a break in just a second and come back and hear from Billy Slater, who's going to have a chat to James Bracey and the crew on Nine. By the way, 18-0, Dolphins lead Manly, 15 to play second half, 18-0, Dolphins lead Manly. Can I talk about something a bit random here for a second?
3: Yeah, please do. That's,
4: we love random.
2: What's your favourite cut of meat?
3: Ooh, okay.
2: The reason, let me just explain the reason I raise this. My local butcher, they're good fellas, right? And they said, you've got to try our rump steaks. So I got a cut, and they cut them a bit thicker than normal.
3: Yep.
2: So what I did, I bought these rump steaks, seared them, and I put them in the air fryer for 10 minutes. Mate, restaurant quality. No, I'm not thinking about opening another one. But
3: don't get any ideas.
4: My favourite cut would be a cattleman's cutlet.
3: Yeah, cattleman's cut.
2: Overrated.
3: I love an eye fillet.
4: Yeah, cattleman's cutlet.
2: I find cattleman's cutlets too hard to cook.
4: Chuck it in the oven.
3: Yeah.
2: Oh, do you?
4: Yeah.
3: Sear it, and then
4: right at the end, or you do it the reverse, and then...
2: Yeah, I've had two cracks and stuffed it up, overcooked it.
3: Do you have a thermometer? Like a meat thermometer? So that's how.
2: And I'm not checking my bloody
4: body temperature.
2: You've got to
4: check the internal.
3: Check the internal temp. Then you'll know whether it's.
2: What are you suggesting? People across Australia are using a thermometer?
3: Yes, I've got a.
2: Really?
3: I've got a
4: 100%.
3: Temperature. It's got a spike
4: on
3: the end of it.
4: You're a connoisseur.
2: Don't you push the parts of the meat, and then it's to do with your palm?
3: That's for the amateur ones.
4: If you're properly the meat.
2: The amateur ones, as he swishes.
3: Well, mate, I've got a really good. I've got a really good one that you stick in the meat. It's got the metal spike, and it goes in, reads the...
2: Can you stop making those hand gestures, please?
3: That's the temperature gauge going into the meat.
2: Well, I'd like our listeners to get involved in this. 0460 873 873. You can email us via the website. Do you have a meat thermometer?
3: Michaela, don't put that on... cut that a clip either.
2: Yeah.
3: My hand
2: just... No, she's been distracted tonight. She's been watching the Reggies.
3: Yeah, well, they're finished now, thank God. She can focus on her job.
2: Yeah, she's working tirelessly out the back.
3: I don't even think she's listening.
2: And I'm glad she's put the camera next to you. That's a wonderful thing.
3: Yeah, that's why I'm sitting with my back to
2: it. Come on, get back onto this meat. So what's your favourite?
3: Yeah, well, we just said Cattleman's, but I love an eye fillet. You know, the little eye fillet.
4: No, just costs too much for a little piece of meat.
2: See, I reckon on a Friday night, people might be sitting around the fire.
3: Scotch fillet.
2: Little barbie. Little steak on the barbecue. Maybe even on the grill over the open
3: Some
2: fire.
3: Some marbled Scotch fillet's nice.
2: And you know what else I've become a connoisseur over? I used to have, I'm stupid, I used to have a bit of tomato sauce for the steak.
3: No!
2: Mate, Dijon and seeded mustard.
3: No, you don't have anything on it. Just have a nice, if you're having a nice steak,
2: mate,
3: and you're paying the money for it.
2: Mustard, mate, beautiful.
3: Don't have anything on it, just enjoy it. Enjoy
4: I do a steak. Mushroom sauce. Butter, mushrooms, cook the mushrooms in the butter, chuck in 2 cloves of garlic, some Worcestershire sauce, put a bit of cream in, let it simmer for about half an hour.
2: Righto, Gordon Ramsay.
3: That sounded very nice.
2: All right, 0460 873 873. Anthony's saying, Mark, get yourself a thermometer. It's a game changer.
3: Yeah. Yeah.
2: Where do you buy them from?
3: Buy them from the shop, buy them online.
2: You don't get them from the chemist, anywhere. Clearly.
3: No.
4: That's a different thermometer.
2: Well, that's the only thermometer I've ever known.
3: And I tip, don't stick this one in those places. It'll hurt. Don't mix the meat thermometer with your body temperature one.
2: Hang on, it's telling me I'm medium rare. We'll take a break and come back from here from Billy Slater on Channel 9. Friday Night Footy with the continuous call team.
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2: Welcome back, continuous call team. Friday night footy, Mark Levy, Mark Riddell and Josh Morris. Manly are on the board here with 9 to play, 18 to 4. Dolphins leading Manly. Does he stay in? Oh, geez, that's a tight one. I think Opawati's
4: no try.
2: I think he's put his hand into touch before putting the ball down. So we'll come back and check that decision at the moment. It's been awarded, but I have a feeling it might be taken off them. So 18 to 4, Dolphins leading Manly as we take you around the grounds. Look, the big story of the day is the decision by Billy Slater to step aside as the Queensland Origin coach. He won't be returning in the 2027 State of Origin series, and I'd say this as somebody who used to host a podcast with Billy. He is meticulous in everything that he's done. And I'm sure those north of the Tweed and our 4BC listeners will be absolutely delighted in the job that he has done for the Queensland Origin team, both as a player and as a coach. And considering that he'd never coached a rugby league team before in his life, for him to go in and do the job with the Queensland Origin team, one, what a thrill for the players, and two, what a thrill for a former player and legend of the game like himself to be able to achieve the success that he did. Look, it's a shame that the Queensland Origin side didn't win this year. He would have loved to have gone out on a high, no doubt. But he's having a chat to James Bracey and Jonathan Thurston and the crew on Channel 9. It's the big story of the day. Here they are, speaking to Billy Slater.
16: Another one of our mates that's been in very good form of late and made a very big decision today is the one and only Billy Slater. The outgoing Queensland coach, he's announced today that he is stepping down from his role after five series, and he's good enough to join us live tonight in our pre-match coverage. Bill, thanks for joining us, mate. Huge decision for you. How did it come about?
17: Yeah, thanks, Brace. Obviously, you know, when you make a decision like this, it sits with you for quite some time. It doesn't get made overnight, and it's something that I've been thinking about for a little period now. And you know, today was just the announcement of it. So the last 5 years have been incredibly. I've been proud of them, to be honest, and you know, a real honour to be a part of this footy team. It's a team that I idolised when I was growing up, and the guy next to you and myself had been a part of it as a player, and now we've been a part of it as a coaching staff. So really proud of what the boys have achieved over the 5 year period that we've been involved, and yeah, it's just time to step back now.
18: Bill, I'm sure there's plenty of highlights, but is there one that sticks out to you that's been above the rest?
17: There's been quite a few, to be honest, JT, and obviously these moments that we're seeing now, and they'll sit with you for the rest of our lives, and they'll sit with all Queenslanders for the rest of their lives, and I think that's the thing that hits home to me the most is how much of an impact we can make on our people. All Queenslanders love this footy team, and to do them proud, and sometimes it's doing them proud in the moments that we don't get right on the field, and the success that we don't have, and how we hold ourselves in those moments. Really proud of how the team's done that over the last 5 years as well. So but I suppose it's pretty hard to go past some of the moments like the Ben Hunt try and et cetera. So yeah, they stick in mind.
16: Bill, before we let you go, the obvious question now is the successor. Who will take the baton from you? Is there anyone that you've got in mind that you think would do a great job of it?
17: Yeah, look, I think there's a number of people that could do a great job. Obviously it's, you know, something that you've got to respect, and you know, there's a couple of guys that you'll be working with closely tonight that, you know, are pretty accustomed to that arena. So, look, I think they'll do a great job, and, you know, I think the QRL will go through their process and do their due diligence on who they select next. But there's a number of people that will, you know, be able to take the role, and I'm always here to, you know, be by their side and give them a hand if needed.
16: Well done on the announcement and the decision.
2: We'll leave it there. That's Billy Slater having a chat to James Bracey and Jonathan Thurston. And interesting there, Billy said they will do a good job, Jonathan Thurston and Cameron Smith. So maybe, Piggy, you were right.
3: Look, without the fun that we just had about Smithy.
2: It makes sense, doesn't it?
3: It makes sense. Cameron Smith's a legend of our game.
4: Dominated the Origin Arena.
3: Yeah, alongside, he's done everything. You know, great fella, and I'm sure he'll do a great job for Queensland.
2: Can I ask you, Josh, as a bloke who played Origin, right, how much coaching is actually done at that level, or is it just managing the players and getting you up for a game?
4: No, there's a lot of coaching. There's certainly a lot of tactical stuff that you give to the players. Like, you've got to come up with some different plays that, you know, aren't out of the playbook that every player sees week in, week out. And, you know, they were great exponents of figuring out a weakness in the Blues side and exploiting it. And no doubt they'll try and do the same thing. And Matt King will have the job of trying to stop them as well. So I'm really looking forward to it. I think, you know, it's going to be very, very interesting. Is it the first time we've seen two new coaches to start a series?
3: In the same series, yeah. Same that'd be series. Interesting. We'd have to go to the books for
4: but
3: that
4: one. Yeah, I think the natural thing to do would be to have those two blokes there, because they both dominated at the Origin level, and the players, they still have that aura around them that the players respect and want to get the best out of. So
2: we'll wait and see what the QRL do with the Queensland Origin coaching job. Mark Manley beat the Dolphins 52-18 at the start of Fozball. Big difference tonight from Tommy. Yeah, it's 22-0 now. Dolphins leading Manly 5 to play in the second half. 22-0. Dolphins leading Manly. Queenslanders, if you'd like to have your say, who would you like to see take over? JT or Cameron Smith, somebody else? on the horizon, 0460 873 873. We'll take a break. On the way to the break, and when we come back, we'll hear from Latrell Mitchell. Jesus, mate, I didn't think that we'd get quite the response that we have to the cut of meat and the thermometers. Mate, we've just had 104 messages come through. Anyway, I'll share some of those in just a second. 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We're about 15 away from kickoff as the Bulldogs take on the Rabbitohs.
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2: Yeah, no changes to either side here. Bulldogs in South Sydney at a core stadium where the crowd continues to build, and at Four Pines Park, tough night at the office for Manly. 22-0. The Dolphins leading the Sea Eagles. Geez, the Manly fans don't look too happy. Oh, now Kieran Foran's going, boys.
3: Oh, mate.
4: Welcome to coaching.
3: Yep, this is his introduction.
4: The roller coaster.
3: Mm. It's not all, what is it? Not all sunshine and rainbows. You don't realise.
4: What goes up must come down.
3: Well, you don't realise about coaching. You don't know how good a coach you are until you've lost four or five in a row and you've got to try and dig the team out of it. And that's the situation he's in now. So.
2: What's it like, Pete?
3: It's tough.
2: So you guys got the Dolphins tomorrow, the Titans tomorrow?
3: We've got the Titans on the Gold Coast. Standalone game up there on the Goldie tomorrow.
2: Wow. It would have been a nice week at the Dragons off the back of the Derby win, wouldn't it?
3: Yeah, the boys did a great job.
2: Yeah,
3: they did a great job there to get that win over the Sharkies. So they need to back it up again, though. They've got a winnable game against the Tigers on Sunday. So I know their focus this week's been on backing up what they put in to play on the weekend.
2: A few people here, just off the back of hearing from Billy, you would think that there may be a job at Melbourne coming for him.
3: You would assume so, and you know, nothing will be said for a long, long time. But it does make a lot of sense that, you know, he spends a bit more time with Melbourne Storm next year and then takes over in 2028.
2: Josh, can you read the note that Andrew's passed me, please?
4: Dolphins new 4 minutes in a row.
2: Andrew, I thought you were getting better. That's back to Manti, like square one.
4: Nobu, G, strike.
2: Let me have a look.
4: Looses.
2: Dolphins
4: that
2: now.
4: That is horrendous.
2: Dolphins now 4 wins in a row. Horrendous. Manly now 6 straight losses. Thank you.
4: His numbers look like letters.
2: Oh, Andrew, what's doing? 22-0, Dolphins lead Manly. Decision coming, no try to the Dolphins. So 90 seconds left, 22-0. One bloke missing for South Sydney tonight. Well, they've had a few missing as we celebrate Indigenous round. I know he'd prefer to be out there as Latrell Mitchell. Here he is on Channel 9.
1: We're joined by Latrell Mitchell. The bunnies, good to see
7: you,
1: Latrell.
7: Making his habit.
1: Mate, pumped about this. But these days, Indigenous round, it's supersized. Goes over 2 rounds. Yeah. A night like this, very close to your heart, we know.
7: Yeah, mate, it's beautiful. Obviously, we share culture. And in our terms, obviously, it's like about storytelling and passing it on, you know. And it's all about growing together and learning. And this week and last week, it's just been nothing but amazing. And the boys, the ladies, they've all been representing really well. So
1: you got the Winmara Foundation, Connected
7: yeah,
1: Country.
7: Talk
1: to us about that.
7: It's built on emerging leaders, aspiration and goal setting. And then I go out to Bree Warriner, and I've started in Taree now back in hometown. And just taking some kids, you know, on a bit of a journey and just getting them, you know, in. And it's always the good kids that sort of miss out on a lot of things. So I'm just trying to reward them with, you know, different ways of how to look at life and motivate them and just, you know, just connect them with people that they would never have connected with. So for me, it's just about taking them on a bit of a journey throughout the 10 months and just, yeah, having a bit of fun.
1: You also got a new addition to the family too, eh?
7: I've caught you now. four kids. So I've got a little one now. She's beautiful. We just got her back from Taree. I take all my babies home. It's been nothing short of amazing, and you know she's a refreshment now. And, you know, seeing all my babies grow up, and you know just listening to her cry makes me want another one.
1: You got to upgrade everything.
7: Yeah, anyone with a Kia Carnival out there, I'm happy to take it.
1: So. Yeah. Buying a bus soon, mate. Yeah. Terrell, those sort of moments put all life and football and your job into perspective, but. Of course, you're on the sidelines still at the moment. Any update on your recovery?
7: Yeah, look, I'm tracking really well. I've had, obviously, last week off, and, you know, last few weeks have been pretty emotional, especially with the baby and stressing about that stuff. So, for me, getting back and seeing me mates, I've missed Wayne, I've missed all the boys, I've missed being around training. So, just being there and being a part of it was amazing. And, yeah, look, I look forward to the next couple of weeks and, you know, hopefully give it a shake at the end.
2: Yeah, Latrell Mitchell having a chat to the team on Nine. I've seen a couple of social media clips of his little boy. Geez, he can swing a golf club. I think he's all of about 1.5 or something. Swinging a golf club, unbelievable.
4: There you go.
2: So, anyway, as a Souths man, we need him back on the field.
22: Yeah, you do.
4: Yeah, you do.
2: I think that's stating the obvious. I can't believe how many messages are coming through.
22: And are they agreeing with us?
2: Oh, no, everyone's on board. Boys, I thought today I'd buy a 2.5 kilo porterhouse, roast, $75. Had it tonight, used a meat thermometer, bought from Carl. Centre of the meat, 60 degrees Celsius for rare. Absolutely amazing. Kids devoured it. That one from Pete. My thermometer won't go into the tomahawk. The meat's too thick. LOL from Ibrahim. What else have we got here? Manly beat the Dev. Mentioned that one. Guys, just went to get a drink of water. You guessed it, no water. Sydney Water said no work's happening or reports of any mains damage in the area. We've got no water where we are. Now, let me see if I can find out some more information. Levy, get an eye grill thermometer. All the way allows you to do 4 probes at once, all on an app. I like to do the reverse seared slow smoke sirloin, then on the charcoal to finish it off from Jeff in Baffin.
22: What was that one called again? The eye what?
2: Eye grill thermometer.
22: Is that for food or...?
2: Well, it must link up with your app on your phone.
22: Well, 4-pronged, wasn't it?
2: Yeah. What are you saying? You're being cheeky, you grub. barbecue section in Bunnings, Levy. Good for getting the perfect temp on the roast pork or leg.
22: I can't believe that you never knew about checking the temperature of your meat.
2: Well, to be honest, I'm not a huge cook in terms of, you know, like I'll just put a...
4: Better at eating food than cooking it.
2: Exactly.
22: So, but you're a very simple... cook.
2: Yeah, I'm a very,
22: very basic.
2: And I've always loved the cooking shows, and I just assumed that the thermometers were used in kitchens, like proper professional.
4: They don't
2: kitchens.
4: Cook like they used to. They don't cook like Huey.
2: How good was that?
4: Yeah, just put a drop of butter in.
22: A drop of that.
4: Half a tub. A
2: pinch of salt, half a kilo. All right, well, we better lock in your tips. Let's do that for Maccas. 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
22: Yes.
2: The McSmart Plus. So right. I thought the McSmart meal they'd change, which they have. 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It's the small chips, the small Coke, and then you get the option of three nuggets, an apple pie, or a cookie, or something along those lines. 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
22: Wow.
2: At $9.95.
4: I'm on TV.
22: It just came up. You're on TV.
2: What? What? You moonlighting on Nine now. 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
22: And he's with our sponsors.
2: 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Nice little earning that one for you, J-Moz.
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2: 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Josh, you can go first before you go downstairs.
4: I'm tipping the doggies in this one. Player to watch, I am going to go Viliami Kikau, and I'm going to go first try scorer, the other back rower, Jacob Preston.
2: All right.
22: I'm with J-Moz. I'm going the Bulldogs. Player to deliver, I'm going to go with Lockie Galvin. Scored a great try last week, Lockie
2: Galvin.
22: That's right,
2: yeah, did too.
22: I'm going to go with him. First try scorer, I'm going to go with Kiraz.
2: Jacob Kiraz.
22: Yeah.
2: All right, boys, thank you very much. Full time in that earlier game. Did it end up 22-0? It's just come off the screen.
22: Well, it was, yeah.
2: Let me update here my little piece of paper here.
22: I don't think they scored any more.
2: Yeah, 22-0. 22. I've got Peter Basaldi.
22: Oh, that's good. I get the away team, so I got the Dolphins.
2: Oh, Saldi's all over you, J-Moz. Mr. Macca's on the TV. $$$$. What'd you get for that, J-Moz? Nice little something-something?
22: Nice something.
2: Should have done it for free, looked after our sponsors at Macca's. But anyway, each to their own. We better get to one last break. We'll come back with the action here at Accor Stadium. Bulldogs South Sydney, a blockbuster Friday night footy.
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9: Kevin Baldwin, he's up over the 40. 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He's still going. 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What a strike. The Maroons are back in the hunt. 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

0: What sort of music, Pig? Hip hop?
1: Right up my alley, Levy.
0: Are you familiar with Dem Mob?
1: No.
0: Okay. 95 Premiership winner and proud Gamilaroi and Dungutty man Rod Silver is going to lead the Bulldogs out onto a cool stadium to read the acknowledgement of country. And they'll exchange gifts before taking to the field when the Bulldogs offering hand-painted boots by renowned artist Darren Dunn. Nice to see Rod Silver will be out there in a sec. Great stuff. We're about to see these teams make their way out. Gee, I like the Bunnies jumpers, the Indigenous jumpers. They look fantastic. What do you think, Piggy?
1: Yeah, they all do a great job now, don't they? All the clubs and the jerseys for Indigenous round. And yeah, the Bunnies are good as well. Just trying to pick up the Bulldogs ones there. Hard to get a sort of close look at them at the moment. Oh, there we go. That's a bit better.
0: Yeah, Josh Curran's got the Aboriginal flag draped over his shoulders as well. Look, they're about to walk out together here, so let's run you through the sides. We'll start off with South Sydney. The fullback is Matt Duffy. The wingers Alex Johnston and Campbell Graham back tonight. Tallis Duncan and Jack White in the centres. The halves Cody Walker and Jaden Sullivan. Lock forward Cameron Murray. Second row is David Fifita and Adam Elliott. The front row of Tevita Totola, Keon Colomatungi, Brandon Smith the hooker, and the bench of Jai Gray, Lockie Hubner, Sean Kevy, Ewan Aiken, Peter Marmazellas and Edward Cozzi. Wayne Bennett is the coach. I think he's only 20 games away from his 1,000th NRL game as a coach.
1: Really?
0: Unbelievable. I saw a pop-up on the screen a second ago.
1: Yeah.
0: And for the Bulldogs, Connor Tracy, the fullback, Jacob Kiraz and Jethro Renekama on the wings. The centres, Matt Burton and Inari Tawala. The halves, Stephen Crichton and Lockie Galvin. Lock forward, Jamin Salmon. Second row is Viliami Kikau and Jacob Preston. Front row of Max King, Leo Thompson, Bailey Hayward wearing the number 9 jumper tonight. And the bench of Kurt Mann, Josh Curran, Harry Hayes, Alec Jones, Bronson Cherry, Jake Turpin, Cameron Serrato, the coach. And our referee tonight is Ashley Klein with Chris Butler in the bunker and John Stone and Jared Cole on the touchlines. So there is Rod Silver about to lead out the Bulldogs and Cody Walker and Josh Curran front and centre. And they're about to make their way down the tunnel and onto a core stadium. So a great moment as we continue the celebrations of Indigenous Round. And you heard Latrell Mitchell a second ago talking about his foundation, Winmara, and that is emblazoned on the back of the South Sydney jumpers. So a great celebration right across the weekend as it was last weekend, and looking forward to what's playing out tonight and will play out in front of us over the next 80 minutes. I think Josh Morris has made his way down to the touchline. I can't see him. Oh, there he is downstairs. Let's get a check of the conditions for RE Homes New South Wales. Josh, down to you.
2: Yeah, perfect conditions tonight, Levy. There's no wind whatsoever. There's a light dew on the ground, but the grass is short. It looks like a fast track tonight as we see both sides coming out now. It's not too cold down here, so I am going to look forward to this one sideline, and hopefully the Doggies can get a big win tonight.
0: Just no coaching from you down there, right?
2: Well, I just walked up to Chad Randall and said, do you mind if I do a bit of coaching from the sideline tonight? And he goes, well, it didn't work for Josh Mansour, so no.
0: Thank you, J-Mos. Out they come, these two teams. And they'll make an arc like they did last weekend, and there will be an exchange of the cultural gifts, and we'll be able to bring you the welcome to country from Rod Silver as well. Wasn't he a player, Rod Silver?
1: Oh, Rocket Rod. Oh. Hey, what about his footwork and his speed back in the day?
0: I'll stand corrected. I think he's still a New South Wales police officer,
1: yeah,
0: too, Rod.
1: Right. Yeah.
0: And we thank him for his service, as we often say when we talk about our emergency services and our veterans as well, for these two teams making an arc in the middle of the field, and some representatives from both clubs downstairs. So let's take you downstairs right now.
3: Ladies and gentlemen, please welcome for tonight's Acknowledgement of Country, Bulldogs legend, Premiership winner, and proud Gamilaroi and Dungutty man, Rod Silver.
4: That's supposed to tell me. All right. Good evening, everyone. My name is Rod Silver, and I'm a proud Aboriginal man from the Gamilaroi and Dungutty people. I would like to pay my respect and honour the Wangal people of the Eora Nation, who are the traditional custodians of the land on which we gather tonight. In this acknowledgement, I pay my respect to the elders past, present and emerging, and recognise the stories and traditions that have shaped our culture. I would also like to acknowledge our non-Indigenous brothers and sisters.

0: supporters in the stands and watching at home tonight supporting this great game. Thank you, and may the best team win. And of course, go you Dogs.
1: Well done, Rod. Rocket Rod Silver, one of the great rugby league men, and as he mentioned, a proud Gamilaroi man, and we continue to celebrate Indigenous Round right across the weekend, and getting some shots through here in the commentary box of Josh Curran alongside Stephen Crichton and Billy Army Kickout. I noticed Billy Army prior to kickoff too, Piggy. He did it last week as well. He wandered out for the earthing like Freddie does, you know, with no shoes on.
2: No shoes.
1: Soaking up the nutrients.
2: Yep.
1: That'll be the next thing you and Jamie will
2: do. Bit of grounding.
1: Listening to you two talk about your health and fitness and everything else prior to kickoff.
2: You're on board, Levy. You're being healthy at the moment as well.
1: They did deliver some muffins, though, Piggy. I'll be getting one of them into me on the way home.
2: Well, Jamos and I both got one into us. They were right. Moist.
1: I bet they were.
2: They were very moist.
1: So it'll be the Bulldogs to get us underway. If you're just joining us earlier, 22-0. Dolphins beat Manly. And it'll be the boot of the Bulldogs to get us underway on this Friday night. So the ball has been placed in the centre of halfway by Stephen Crichton. And it'll be the South Sydney Rabbitohs defending the northern end of the ground. So good crowd in. I reckon we're probably pushing that 20,000 mark. There's the whistle. Boot to ball underway. And the ball goes to the northern end over to that far side of the field where it's taken there by Talis Duncan. And he runs back into the hit line and he'll be pushed back by three Bulldogs defenders. He'll get to his feet and play the ball back 40 metres away from his own line. 10 in from touch eastern side as Adam Elliott steams onto the football. Runs it up over the 20 metre line. He's taken in the tackle. He'll play 15 in from touch eastern side. Tackle two, says the referee, as Smith sends the ball away to Totola. He stands in the tackle there with Bailey Hayward, Viliami kick out. Leo Thompson's in there as well. Centre of the park, 25 away from their own line. The ball goes left to right into the hands of David Fafita. He stands in the tackle again. So Bulldogs struggle to get the Bunnies to the ground. They'll play it 34 away from their own line. Ball goes away to Keon Kolomatangi. There's a good determined run up towards halfway. Five short of the halfway line. South Sydney in possession. Tackle five. Goes away to Jayden Sullivan. Right foot kick downfield. Over on this side of the field is Rinnakama. Takes it cleanly to a roar of the crowd in front of him. And then a penalty for a player being in front of the kicker by the looks of things. Ashley Klein, early penalty. It goes against Adam Elliott or Jack Whiten picking.
2: Yeah, well, that's pretty disappointing considering it's the first set of the game and they've given away a penalty. It was on the last tackle for being offside. There's no need whatsoever for any of those South Sydney chasers to be in front of the kicker, but they were. Now the Bulldogs with this penalty make their way up over the halfway line.
1: So Matt Burton takes the tap, runs it over that halfway line, driven back by South Sydney. He'll play it 10 in from touch east to a western side of the field as Haywood spirals the pass away to Thompson. He goes into the hit line, offloads the ball out the back to Crichton. He got the pass away. There they are taken in the tackle just short of the halfway line through Tracy. They'll play it back on tackle two as Haywood goes left to right to King. Steps off his right foot, goes into the line, taken there by Cam Murray over the top, Keon Kolomatangi. There was one other in there, it was Adam Elliott. At right of centre field, Haywood back to the middle as Galvin sends the pass away to Salmon. Salmon's hitting a good tackle. Davida Tadola one-on-one. Haywood back to dummy half, sends it to Galvin. Standing flat-footed there was Connor Tracy. Got the ball away. Now it's into the hands of Jamin Salmon and he's taken there. 15 metres in from touch, western side of the field. 28 metres away from the South Sydney line. Tackle five as Galvin. He goes to the air. It's a high one. They're coming through the Bulldogs. Taking it, Rinnakama. He's got the football. He's wrapped up ball and all on tackle five. It'll be a changeover and Bud Sullivan will play it 10 away from his own line. Nil all the score. Lowe's menswear. 2 East clock reach. 3 minutes gone first half. Bulldogs Bunnies yet to get on the board, Piggy.
2: Yeah, no one really going for that one for the Bunnies. They were just content to let Rinnakama catch the bomb. Then they jumped on him straight away to lock him up. I wasn't that impressed with what the Bulldogs did in that first set of six. They looked a little bit unsure of themselves. There was a couple of little offloads where they didn't do much with it. They'd be looking to improve their attack pretty quickly.
1: So the ball goes through the hands of Walker. Now onto Duffy. Duffy through the dummy. Goes into the line. Takes the tackle himself. 10 metres in from touch. Eastern side of the field. 11 short of the halfway line. Adam Elliott. Another good determined run up towards halfway. He's been busy early, Adam Elliott. He takes the tackle just short of halfway. Goes away to Sullivan. Gets a kick away. Tackle five. five. Downfield it goes underneath it. Tracy takes it 11 away from his own line. Runs back towards the centre of the park. Geez, he's easy to pick up in those flashy yellow boots. And he'll take the tackle 18 away from his own line. 21 in from touch. Over on that eastern side of the field, here's Rinnakama going for a run. Taking around the bootlaces as Fifita up top with Sullivan. Middle of the park, they play it as they come away from Crichton. Now on to Burton. Burton runs back infield, stands there with Fifita and Sullivan. He'll play it just short of the 30. Left of centre field is Hayward. Steaming onto the football is Kiraz. Kiraz taken there in the middle of the park. Three Rabbitohs defenders drive him back over the 30 towards the 20. Good, some driving defence there from South Sydney. They come away now with King. King runs the ball up over the 30 towards the 40. He'll take the tackle 12 short of the halfway line. It's going to need a big Burton kick, and that's what he does. Left foot kick downfield. It's a big one. It goes down the throat of Campbell Graham. Takes it 13. Oh, he ran into Stephen Crichton and bumped off him. Ah, brilliant stuff from Campbell Graham. Welcome back into first grade after a few weeks off as they send it away. And Campbell Graham on now. Has he hurt himself, Biggie? You're pointing downstairs.
2: Yeah, I think that rattled him a little bit. He's made his way back to the wing. I think he, if anything, he's probably just winded. He came back very gingerly back to his wing, but he looks like he's okay.
1: All right, we'll get our man Josh Morris to keep an eye on him as Dufty. Oh, he nearly sliced through the gap over on that far side, and he takes the tackle five inside Bulldogs territory as Duncan comes back towards the centre of the park as Elliott working his way down the tram lines. He stands in the tackle. They get him to the ground. 10 inside Bulldogs territory, tackle five. They're going to come back towards the centre of the park. Sullivan's waiting for it. Gets a pressure kick away. Oh, was he taken late? Kicks downfield underneath it. Yes, he was. Penalty goes to the Bunnies. There was a late hit on the kicker. Josh Morris, he's downstairs on the touchline.
3: Yeah, it wasn't the fact that it was late. It's the fact that it was just lazy from Leo Thompson. He turned his back as he went to charge down the ball and then just makes contact with him. That's going to be a penalty every day of the week. And I've got to say, South have started this contest better. I'm with Biggie. The Dogs attack at the moment. Looks like they don't know which direction they want to go, and South's defence has been good to start this match. Let's see if the Doggies can hold them out this set.
1: So they take the tap, the Bunnies, and they go into the hit line. Oh, ball's come out the back, picked up by the Bulldogs. Gee whiz, they've turned over the ball early there in a tackle. I think it was Keon Kolomatangi. The ball's come free, picked up by Kiraz over on that far side. So there's an opportunity gone begging for South Sydney. Nil all the score. We do that for Lowe's Menswear. 6 minutes gone, first half here at Accor Stadium. Earlier at Brookvale, 22-0, Dolphins beat Manly. Here the Bulldogs are playing the ball. 21 in from touch, eastern side as Hayward. Steaming onto the ball, gives on to Thompson. And Thompson's put down, 8 short of the halfway line. Middle of the park, they play the ball back as the Bulldogs come away now to King. There's a good run over the halfway line. Run straight at Sullivan. Keon Kolomatangi's down low. They go to the right this time. It's into the hands of Salmon. He takes the tackle on the 40-metre line. 20 in from touch, western side of the field. Bulldogs have got the footy. They go to the right. It's with Tracy. Tracy steps off his right, goes into the hit line. He takes the tackle 31 metres away from the Bunnies line as Hayward sends the pass away to the right. Standing there is Galvin. He puts a kick over to that far side into the corner. Coming through Kiraz. He's got the football, but he's wrapped up again. And he's put to the ground, five away from the goal line. Changeover again. And they've got the football here, South Sydney. Five away from their own line. Still nil all. Friday night footy, Bulldogs Rabbitohs.
2: Yeah, it's a good contest, isn't it? The better there for the Bulldogs, especially where they've turned the football over. Here's a nice run again from Campbell Graham. Strong start from him tonight, but no one giving an inch at the moment between these two teams.
1: Oh! Fifita ran straight over the top of Stephen Crichton. Geez, Critter will be having nightmares about that one as Dufty. He's taken there five short of the halfway line. They send the pass away from Smith. Now Murray got it away to Totola. He's taken in the tackle 35 metres away from the Bulldogs' line. Tackle five. They go away to the left. Cody Walker puts a little kick in behind them over to that far side, but it goes into touch. It goes into touch. A little bit too much weight behind it from Cody Walker. He looks to his teammates. He just has a little wry smile at him. He knows just a little bit too much weight behind him. So the Bulldogs will get the football 10 away from their own line and still nil all on the Lowe's Menswear scoreboard. Tui's Cockridge, 8 minutes gone. Bulldogs South Sydney here at Accor Stadium. Rinnakama, he has the first hit up of the set as Hayward sends the pass away to Burton. Burton runs into the tackle of Murray over the top to Tola. Sullivan's in there as well. 20 in from touch, just short of the 30. Western side of the field is King. He goes for a run up the middle of the park, straightens up there just before the 40. They come away to Salmon. time. Salmon short ball away on the outside to Preston. Preston's over there, stands there with Walker. Holding onto him as well over on that far side as Elliott. Hayward trying to catch him napping. Popped a beautiful pass. Got it away to Thompson. Now Tracy. And Tracy's hitting a good tackle. It was Talis Duncan over on that far side of the field. They come away now. It's with Viliami. Kick out. Beat one of the tacklers. He threw the ball back inside. It's with Grindy. Can't get there now. He's held up. Great defence from South Sydney on the goal line. A try-saving tackle by Jack White, an Indigenous round peggy.
2: Oh, it was a great play, and it was a big play at that from the South Sydney Rabbitohs. Harvey Norman replay. Crichton shifts early to kick out. Goes bang off the left foot. Bang off the left foot again. Finds Crichton in support, but widens there. Gets his legs underneath, and he saves the day for the Bunnies.
1: What a tackle. Oh, Jack White, unbelievable as Johnston. He goes for a run, working the ball out to the 20. Geez, I tell you what, ladies and gentlemen, if the first 9 minutes of this game's anything to go by, strap yourselves in for the next 70 minutes of rugby league. We're in for a belter Friday night. In a dummy half, Smith sends it away to Murray. He got the pass away to Sullivan. Quick hands, Duffy got it a big stretch. Campbell Graham down the touchline. He tried to evade the tackle of Crichton, but he got him around the bootlaces. Ball played back 15 short of halfway. Duffy steaming onto the football, runs it over the halfway line. That's a great run by the fullback. He'll play 21 in from touch. Western side of the field. In the dummy half, Sullivan got it to Walker. Walker, a left foot kick. It's a bomb. Up high it goes underneath to Tracy. 13 away from his own goal line. Runs it over the 20-metre line before he's taken in the tackle. Still nil all. Bulldogs South Sydney Friday night footy. Josh Morris, he's down on the touchline.
3: Yeah, that last dog set was their best of the contest because they were getting over the advantage line and just playing really direct. And off the back of that, they were able to get a bit of offload. Second phase play, a quick play the ball, then shifted out to Kickow, who's on Bud Sullivan tonight, so he'll be having nightmares all night if Kickow can get some early ball, as we see an early kick here from Crichton.
1: Yeah, it was at a 40-20 attempt over towards the touchline. It's going to bounce in over end into the in-goal area. Duffy's got it. He runs back into the field of play. He pinned the ears, but oh, bang! Viliami Kickow. He hit him in a bell ringer. Oh, Peggy, a tough tackle for Ram Truck.
2: Oh, what a Ram Truck's tough tackle that was. Duffy bringing it off his goal line. Kick out down there. Harvey Norman replay. Bang! Kick out.
1: Gee whiz, he'll be feeling that one in the morning. South Sydney have got it. 23 metres away from their own line as Johnston runs the football over the 30, takes the tackle just left of centre field. Ball is played by the Bunnies as Smith gets a kick away at a dummy half. Tackle four it was. Over on this side of the field, Rinnakama takes it, running back towards his own goal line. He turns around, evaded one of the tacklers, and then they've got him, South Sydney, and he'll play it five short of the halfway line. Is it just me, Piggy, or has this got all the hallmarks of being a bell ringer of a football game?
2: It's got the feeling of finals, Levy. I've got to say, though, that kick wasn't the right option from Brandon Smith out of dummy half. He went for the reply. He went for the early kick as well, but he just didn't make good contact on it, and he turned over possession easily to the Doggies.
1: So still nil all, Bulldogs and Rabbitohs. We do that for Lowe's Menswear. 11 gone in the first half from the 2 weeks clock. They play it through, kick out, tackle three. Salmon's got it. He links up with Galvin. Short ball away to Preston. Preston's hitting the tackle there by Walker, and over the top, Elliott. There was one other in there down low. They play the ball back as Hayward goes to the right. Galvin, a short ball away to Inari Tuala. Hitting a good tackle by Cam Murray and Talis Duncan. 10 away from the goal line. Back to Galvin. Tackle 5. He puts a kick up high into the corner. Leaping up above them is Kiraz. He's got the football. He's wrapped up by Johnston. Put in a touch. And it'll be a changeover. Bulldogs, Rabbitohs, nil all the score. 12 minutes gone in the first half. Earlier, Dolphins thumping Manly 22-0 in front of a crowd of 11,108 over on the northern beaches of Sydney. And the big news of the day, Billy Slater to pull the pin as Queensland Origin coach. So that'll open the door for potentially a Cameron Smith or Jonathan Thurston. And just having a look over the dead ball line, Adam Elliott, he's off the football field. So Adam Elliott's hurt himself, and he's down the back there with the trainer. So we've had a replacement player come onto the field. We'll get to that in just a moment as Sullivan goes into the line. He'll stand to his feet and play it. 20 in from touch, western side of the field. 9 short of the halfway line. Right to left they go. Murray links up with Walker. Oh, geez, Preston rushed up off the line to put the big hit on, and he takes him. Three-man tackle, 5 short of the halfway line. 21 in from touch, eastern side of the field. Into dummy half. They come away through the hands this time, and the South Sydney Rabbitohs Broncos have got it with Fifita. Oh, good tackle. Stephen Crichton. Geez, there's a good battle happening on this side of the field. Crichton and Fifita. Ball goes away now to Sullivan. Gets a kick away inside his own half. Over on that far side of the field, taking the football is Kiraz. He runs the ball over the 30. Oh, gee whiz. He flicked the ball back inside. And Ari Tawala looked like he was heading for the touchline. And we've got a shot of Adam Elliott. He's done something to his right leg by the looks of things. We'll get a report from Josh Morris in just a moment. It's Connor Tracy. He straightens up. He'll play to 8 short of the halfway line. Still nil all. Bulldogs and Rabbitohs as Galvin goes for a dart out of dummy half. He takes the tackle. Tackle 3, says referee Klein. 15 metres in from touch. Eastern side of the field. Hayward coming away to Tracy. He goes on the inside. Now to Jamin Salmon. He takes the tackle. 9 metres inside South Sydney territory. Ball is played. Hayward right to left. Galvin links up with Crichton. He goes away to Burton. Burton trying to dice his way through. Taken there by Sullivan. And in there as well was Whiten. They come back to the middle. It goes to Galvin. Galvin puts up the bomb off his right boot. They're coming through. Rinnecombe up above them. Oh, Rinnecombe, can he get the ball down? No! That's 2 try-saving tackles in a row. Oh, Rinnecombe. He leapt above them like a GWS giant, but he couldn't get the ball over the line, Piggy.
2: Oh, that's an outstanding effort. I was just trying to pick up who it was from the Bunnies. I know Campbell Graham was there. Campbell Graham gets there. Is it Cam Murray? Cam Murray saves the day for the Bunnies on this occasion.
1: Unbelievable. What do they call it? Goal line D.
2: Goal line D's on fire.
1: I sound like a coach and a player. Geez, our goal line D's on tonight. What about this from the Bunnies? Nil all the score. Bulldogs, Rabbitohs. 15 minutes gone in the first half. We'll get Josh to chase some news on Adam Elliott. We'll get downstairs when we can. Here's Duffney. Beat one of the tacklers. He's taken there by Viliami Kikau. Just short of the 30-metre line. Middle of the park. They go right to left from Smith. Now way to Keon Kolomatangi. Geez, Preston didn't miss him. Rushed up off the line. Put the hit on and he's lost the football. Ooh, it forced the error here, Piggy. 35 away from the Bunnies' line. Here come the Doggies.
2: Yeah, well, this is their chance, isn't it? They get a great opportunity here. Keon Kolomatangi, he's lost the football in the collision here. Harvey Norman replayed. Couple of Bulldogs defenders in the tackle. Jamin Salmon over the top, but he's lost the ball. And the Bulldogs will get this scrum feet 30 metres out from the try line.
1: All right, so 2 errors from the Bunnies, 1 from the Bulldogs. Those stats for Jack Daniels. And we'll stick with the play here before we get down to Josh. Rinnecombe is going to feed the scrum. 20 in from touch. Ball goes in. Out it comes from Hayward. Links up with Crichton. Now to Galvin. He goes on to Tracy. Tracy over on that far side. And Ari Tawala. Ooh, nearly slides through. And he's taken there by Talis Duncan. 20 away from the goal line. Ball comes away to Tracy. He wasn't square at marker. Duncan. Now to Galvin. On to King. King ran into the tackle there of Brandon Smith. Standing there with Keon Kolomatangi. 12 metres away from the goal line as Hayward goes to Salmon. Now on to Crichton. Crichton looking for runners, gives on now to Burton. Burton's hitting a good tackle. Down low, Murray up top for Fita. 6 away from the goal line. Hayward goes on now to Galvin. He goes away to Tracy. Short ball away to Preston. He got the offload away into the hands of Tracy. Now Tawala. Tawala trying to dance his way through. No. Penalty. There was an upending tackle, Piggy. Penalty goes to the Bunnies.
2: Yeah, it's Talis Duncan here on Jacob Preston. That's why the referees come back to the penalty. Preston, I think, got rid of the football. Harvey Norman replay. Duncan lifts him.
1: And then,
2: drops him. Goes past the horizontal.
1: I think I said penalty South, penalty to Bulldogs, clearly. So, upending tackle, right call too. They take the tap. It goes away now to Preston. Preston's 4 metres away from the goal line. Can they barge over here for first points of the game? Hayward links up now with Galvin.
4: Galvin dummies! Galvin for the line. Oh, just short. Geez, it couldn't have been 2 weeks in a row. Hayward, right to left, Crichton. Now, kick out. Rushing up off the line is Whiten. And Whiten's got him with Sullivan. 3 metres away from the goal line. Ball is played now by the Bulldogs. Hayward goes left to right now to Galvin. Dabs a little kick in behind them. Steaming through the Bulldogs, but it's too big from Lockie. Over the dead ball line. They'll run this one out to the 20. Josh Morris down on the touchline.
3: Yeah, not the play there by Lockie Galvin. That was only play 2. Puts in a little kick there, but just puts a bit too much on it. Just an injury report for DP. Adam Elliott went up the tunnel with what looks like to be a groin injury. So not sure we'll see him back as we see the Doggies give away a penalty here to compound that 7-tackle set.
1: Yep, high tackle, says the referee. Salmon and Kikau in the tackle. penalty sufficient. We'll have a look at the replay here for Harvey Norman. Yeah, just got him a fraction high. No,
2: both of them.
1: Put them both on report.
2: Not on report.
1: They got nothing
2: penalty
1: to worry
2: sufficient.
1: About. They got nothing to worry about.
2: Move on.
1: So they take the tap. 18 gone first half. Still nil all. Bulldogs and Rabbitohs. We do that for Lowe's Menswear and for Tui's. And as Josh has told us, Adam Elliott off the field with a groin injury. Here they are now working the ball up towards the 30-metre line. Bulldogs into the park. Tackle two. They play the ball back through Colomatangi. Smith links up with Sullivan. Now into Walker running the football. Lost his footing. Crichton's got him just short of the just over the 30 metre line. Here's a run out of dummy half from Fifita. He runs straight at Burton. Viliami kick outs there as well. 10 in from touch, western side, 18 away from the goal line. Right to left they go. Sullivan linking up with Murray. Murray onto Walker. Walker into the line to Duffy. Duffy passes out wide. Now it's with Johnston. He sends the ball back inside to Talis Duncan. He tried to give the big don't argue. He got Galvin, but I'll tell you what, Preston's up to the task. Ooh, a little running battle over on that far side as well. Crossfield kick from Walker. Through they come, the Bunnies. Up high they go. Fivita's got it. He flicked it out the back. It goes to Campbell. Campbell Graham's got it. He ducked under the tackle, but he's held their changeover. Oh, end-to-end action. Friday night footy. Bulldogs have got it 12 away from their own line.
2: Yeah, well, Fifita went up for that one. Made a play at the Cody Walker cross kick. He got it. Then flicked it out the back. Went to Campbell Graham, but Rinnakama, he was all over him. He couldn't find a pass, Graham, and the play ended there. But now the Bunnies, aggressive with their defence.
1: Geez, I don't know where first points are coming from. It's been end-to-end action, but I'm going to use it again. The goal line D's been phenomenal, both these sides. Bulldogs, Rabbitohs, nil all the score. Lowe's Menswear, to his clock. 19 gone first half as Galvin goes away to Preston, rushing up as Walker to put the hit on. In there was Ewan Aitken as well. 20 away from their own line. Hayward coming away to Salmon. Salmon running the football. Ooh, swinging arm there from Fifita as he went in to make the tackle. Nothing illegal in it as Hayward gets a kick away inside his own 40. No one at home. Back there, though, is Dufty. He takes it off the bounce, runs up towards the 40-metre line where he's hit there by Preston and Tuala, and they'll start the set nine short of the halfway line. 15 in from touch. Over on the eastern side of the field as the top try scorer in rugby league history, Alex Johnston, goes for a run. He takes the tackle, 3 metres short of the halfway line. Ball goes away to Aitken this time. He runs it over the halfway line. He'll play the ball back in the middle of the park. Still nil all, Bulldogs, Rabbitohs. 20 gone, 20 left first half as Murray. He goes for a run. He's hitting a solid tackle. He'll play it on the 40-metre line as I can hear the ground announcer in the back play. Steve Allen making an announcement about a replacement. Oh, Aitken nearly slides through. He takes the tackle 28 metres away from the Bulldogs line. 18 in from touch. They come away now to Sullivan. Sullivan puts a kick over into that far corner. Up high they go. Oh, Kiraz guarded with the sideline. Through the pass away to Tracy. Tracy's in the field of play. Rushing up Kepi. Kepi's got him with the assistance of Sullivan. And he'll play it 8 away from his own line. Still nil all. 19 to play first half.
2: I've got to say, Jacob Kiraz did an outstanding job there. He had to sort of dance with the sideline almost, take the catch, then get himself back, make sure he didn't get bundled into touch. He found Connor Tracy, who did a good job to get to ground, but at the moment, no one can strike a blow.
1: So here they are, the Bulldogs, 35 away from their own line. They go left to right into the hands of Salmon. Oh, solid tackle. Fifita over the top. Oh, hang on. Go back and play it on the mark, says the referee. He hasn't got himself involved tonight, Ashley Klein. It's been great to watch. Kick away, downfield it goes. Alex Johnston's got it over on that far side of the field. This is what footy's all about, Piggy. End-to-end action. That's what the fans want.
2: Levy, it's only early.
1: I know.
2: There's still 59 minutes to go.
1: I don't want to tell Ashley how to do his job, but Ashley, whatever you're doing at the moment, keep doing it! 18 minutes left in the first half. Bulldogs, Rabbitohs, nil all the score. Here's Ewan Aitken, stutters into the line. He'll take the tackle. 5 metres short of the halfway line. 22 in from touch, eastern side. As Smith links up with Murray. Murray goes out the back, Sullivan. Dummies, oh, nearly sliced through. And then Viliami kick out, ragdolled into the ground. What's wrong with that?
2: I'm sorry. That's just a hard tackle.
1: It's contact sport.
2: What's he penalised him here for?
1: What, he's put him to the ground too strongly?
2: Harvey Norman replay. Flings him round. Grabs a jersey.
1: Oh, turn it up.
2: You cannot penalise a player for that.
1: That is ridiculous.
2: There you go. You spoke too bloody soon. and now we've got a ridiculous penalty like that.
1: I don't mean to be rude, ladies and gentlemen, but what is becoming of the great game of rugby league when a player puts on a great tackle as a bloke makes a break? Josh Morris, you play top grade football. What do you make of it?
3: That is absolutely ridiculous. We're getting penalties for tackling too hard now. It's a big man on a little man. Of course he's going to wail in any chance he gets, and he did it there and gets penalised for it. That was a stupid penalty. Ash Klein, wake up.
2: You spoke too soon. I'm blaming it on you, Levy.
1: Thank you, boys. South Sydney goes into the line.
2: They gave him a rap, and look what he does.
1: You try and be positive, and then they come up with that rubbish. Ball played 9 away from the goal line. Sullivan's got it. He straightens up, takes the tackle. 6 metres away from the goal line. Don't be too strong with the tackle there, Max. You might get penalised. They go right to left into the hands now of Murray. Murray over on that far side takes the tackle. 6 away from the goal line. Here's their chance, the Bunnies. As Smith comes back to the middle, it goes away to Sullivan. Now onto Walker. Dabs a little kick in behind them. Back there, Crichton. So too fast. Fafita, oh, like a thief in the night, he opens a scoring for the Bunnies. It's 4-0 with a kick to come. It doesn't get any better than that, my boy Peggy. You know what he's done? He snucked up behind Stephen Crichton, and to use one of Dennis Cometti's, he snuck up and popping in like a librarian and scores the try. 4-0, kick to come.
2: Oh, it's a great chase at that from David Fafita. Cody Walker with the beautiful little kick in behind the line. You thought for all money on the Harvey Norman replay, Crichton would turn, Crichton would chase, and Crichton would get there, but he doesn't. Fafita beats him to the ball, gets the football down, and the Bunnies finally strike first in the game tonight.
1: I'm not plagiarising the late, great Dennis Cometti. It just worked out beautifully because he did. He stuck up on him like a librarian and scores the try. 4-0, Rabbitohs lead Bulldogs. Josh Morris down on the touchline.
3: Yeah, well, they've made the most of that penalty that they got to Jaden Sullivan. I think Stephen Crichton turned thinking that Connor Tracy was there, but he was nowhere to be seen. He was over the other side of the ruck, and before he knew it, it was too late, and David Fafita had snuck in front of him to get the ball down, and the Bunnies, they go ahead with the first points.
1: Well, this is the thing, right? They score the try off the back of a shocking decision. And there'll be people saying, again, like, you know, we've had a great start to the game, and then they just make it hard for themselves, don't they, the officials, when they make decisions like that. I just thought another look at the replay as the kick from Sullivan towards the uprights converts the try. I mean, it's a contact sport. You're allowed to tackle hard. What are we going to do now? Penalise people for the way in which they make tackles? And I mean, come on. 6-0, South Sydney lead Canterbury. 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
1: I will say, I have enjoyed the first half. It's been phenomenal. 6-0, though. Rabbitohs lead Bulldogs. We've still got a long way to go. Earlier, Dolphins 22, Manly 0. 11,000 people on the northern beaches. Geez, I'd love to be a fly on the wall at Kieran Foran's place at the moment. Fozball, waxing lyrical about how good he's going. Welcome to coaching, Foz. Oh, there's a high tackle on Ewan Aitken over on that far side. It went missing that one as Kepi, he re-signed with the club this week. He's put down 31 metres away from his own line. Smith dummy half, left to right they go. Sullivan links up now with Fafita. Viliami kick out, rushed up to put the hit on. They bounced off each other. There's a couple of great battles out there tonight, Piggy, as Smith goes for a run out of dummy half. Brand and the cheese. There's a great run. Makes a good 20 metres, the cheese. And he stands there with Preston and Max King. Ball is played. They go right to left into the hands of Walker. Off his left boot, kicks downfield. Underneath it over on that far side is Kiraz. Leaps above them, plucks it out of the air. Oh, no. He tried to offload the ball. 6 more tackles. South Sydney have got it. It's with Talis Duncan now. And Talis Duncan, he's got it now. They'll play the ball back. They're only 11 away from the Bulldogs' line. They could go in again here. Into the line goes Colin Matangi. And Colin Matangi's put down 5 metres away from the goal line. South Sydney on the attack. 5 away from the goal line. Tackle 2 as Smith goes to Sullivan. Now way to Walker outstretched. He goes on to Fafita. And Fafita's hitting a good tackle. Rolled over and put on his front there by Jamin Salmon. 9 away from the goal line. Right to left they go. Murray dummies. All good tackle. Bailey Hayward. And over the top, Thompson.
4: Sullivan. They go away now from Smith to Sullivan. Short ball away, Aitken couldn't handle it. He's lost the ball. Picked up by Tracy, and Tracy's got it six away from his own line. 14 to play, 6-0. Rabbitohs lead Bulldogs first half.
2: Well, the most relieved man at the moment for the Bulldogs will be Jacob Kiraz. He was the player who came up with the error. Here he is now with a carry into the South Sydney Rabbitohs defence, but the Bulldogs able to turn him away on that occasion. I had a look. They've completed 12 from 12. Here we go. They've shifted the football.
4: Renekama down the touchline over the 40. Can he stay in the field of play? He offloads the ball out the back. Picked up by Burden, but it's a penalty. Why is he blowing the whistle when they're racing away, the Bulldogs? He's having a shocker, actually, Clyde.
2: What are we, he's saying, what's he saying here? He's saying, is he saying the tackle's complete? And he said he tried to throw him over the touchline.
4: You know what, he's right, the ball hit the ground.
2: That's,
4: I take it back, Ashley.
2: Yeah, that's his get out.
4: You, you know what, I gave him a rap and I'm sticking with it.
2: Oh, hold on.
4: Off the back of the bad call.
2: Hold on.
4: So here they are, the Bulldogs, running the ball up over the halfway line, taken there by Hayes. Standing in the tackle, they'll put him to the ground. Five inside South Sydney territory, 6-0 score. Rabbitohs lead Bulldogs. Lowe's menswear scoreboard, Tui's clock, leading 13 to play in the first half. You can let us know where you are. I note there's messages popping through. We'll get to them in a sec. 0460 873 873. A few people here saying, geez, this is electric stuff, boys. Thank you very much. Friday night footy as Kurt Mann goes into the line, takes the tackle. 19 metres away from the Rabbitohs line. Ball is played as Hayward goes left to right to Galvin. Galvin, oh, he had a man alongside him, Hayes, but he couldn't get the pass away. He takes the tackle, 9 away from the goal line. Ball played back on tackle 5. It goes to Crichton. A crossfield kick. Trying to find Renekama. He's lost the ball back behind him, the Bunnies. But is it a penalty? It is. The Bulldogs, has been interference, says the referee. Penalty goes to the Bunnies.
2: Yeah, we've got some concern here for Campbell Graham after that. Harvey Norman replay. Graham goes up for the football. Renekama comes through. Well, that's play on. Oh, does he? Geez, that's a hard one. Both players come down. But I actually don't know if Renekama grabs Graham when he's got the ball. I think the ball had already gone.
4: I think he's just fallen awkwardly, Piggy.
2: Yeah, but it's a penalty anyway to the Bunnies.
4: He's hurt himself too, Renekama. I noticed he's been hobbling a couple of times. I've looked at him. So anyway, penalty goes to the Bunnies. They kick for the Western touchline, and they'll take the tap 20 away from their own line. Bit of MJ in the background.
6: Yeah, it's to the referee.
4: 6-0.
6: Beat it.
4: Rabbitohs over the Bulldogs. 12 minutes left in the first half. Working in and out of Botany, loving the call. Thank you, Craig. 0460 873 873. And let us know if you're taking advantage of the Sync app, watching on TV, listening to 2GB and 4BC apps. They spiral the pass away to Murray. Now into Walker, back inside to Aitken. Aitken bumped off Hayward, and he takes the tackle 3 metres short of halfway. Left of centre field, Marmazelis onto the field. Murray links up with Sullivan. Now into Duffy. Duffy got the pass away. Beautiful pass to Campbell Graham. He's down the touchline. He's taken there by Burton on the 20. 5 in from touch. Western side of the field to Sullivan. It goes away to Murray. Murray sends the pass away to Walker. Steaming onto it. Tallis Duncan throws the ball out. Ward Johnston's there. Alex has got another try. Oh, it's not a game of rugby league where Johnston is scoring a try. He's over in the corner. Great break made by South Sydney. They lead 10-0 on the Lowe's menswear scoreboard. Kick the calm.
2: Great break, Levy. That's a great try. What about that from the Bunnies? It was a beautiful pass originally from Matt Duffy, who caught Renekama out, and then they go sideline to sideline. Long pass to the middle. Murray out the back. Cody Walker does a great job to put Tallis Duncan away. Tallis Duncan knows he's got the speed on the outside. Alex Johnston, he gets the football to him, and Alex Johnston goes over in the corner, and the Bunnies lead 10 points to nil with a kick to come.
4: That's good footy from the Bunnies. Josh Morris down on the touchline.
3: Yeah, brilliant footy. It happened right in front of me. That ball that Matt Duffy threw, the cutout pass, just got Renekama standing still. They went down the sideline there, and Campbell Graham managed to get a good play the ball, but Anari Tuala, if you come in like that, you have to make the tackle. You have to wrap up the ball. Cody Walker steps on the inside of him and gets the ball away to Tallis Duncan, who did exceptionally well to draw all the defenders in, get the ball to Alex Johnson, who just strolls over for a nice try in the corner, and they go up by 10.
4: Yeah, 10-0. Lowe's menswear scoreboard with 10 to play in the first half.
1: And a kick from out wide here from the Bunnies and Johnston. He just scores try for fun, doesn't he, Alex? So Sullivan lining this one up. He's about three in from touch. Taking it back 22 metres. Moves in, strikes it. Coming back around. No, it's not. It's going straight over to the right of the post. So no goal. 10-0. 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
2: Yeah, Levia, just got some stats here for Jack Daniels. We love our Jack Daniels. Alex Johnston, that try score. He's now scored in 11 straight games at Accor Stadium. And he's got 9 in his past 4 games. He had a hat-trick against Cronulla. He had 4 against the Broncos. He had a try against the Storm. And now he's got 1 tonight against the Bulldogs.
1: So those stats for Jack Daniels. 10-0. Rabbitohs lead Bulldogs as the play gets back underway from the boot of the middle of the park from the Bulldogs. Taken there by Walker and Keon Kolomatangi. Runs the ball back over the 10-metre line. So we'll play it 9 in from touch. Eastern side of the field. 13 away from his own line as they come away into the hands this time as the Rabbitohs play the ball back. They do so through Aitken, just short of the 20. Now way to Kepi. Kepi running the football. Runs straight into the tackle of Curran, who led out the team in Indigenous round, draped with the Aboriginal flag over his shoulders. The ball is played as Marmazelis links up with Murray. Murray takes the tackle, just short of the 30. Middle of the park, they play it back. 10-0 scoreline. Rabbitohs in front of the Bulldogs. Tackle 4. Marmazelis right to left to Dufty. Dufty goes into the hit line, takes the tackle. He'll play the ball back about 10 short of the halfway line. Marmazelis right to left goes to Walker. Left foot kick. It's a big one downfield underneath it. Tracy reversing the way towards the goal line. Runs over the 10 towards the 20. Skips into the tackle of Sullivan and Murray. And he'll play 21 away from his own line. 9 minutes left first half. 10-0. Rabbitohs lead Bulldogs as Rinnakama. Oh, good tackle made there. Jack White launched himself at him like a missile with Crichton. And he'll play at Rinnakama. 10-20 away from his own line. He's not right, Rinnakama, Piggy and Josh. He's limping his way over towards the wing. He's not right. Josh, I'll come down to you. Can you pick up what he's done to himself?
3: Well, he's clutching at his knee now, but every time he's got up, it's been very ginger. He hurt his ankle in the first couple of minutes. He tweaked it again when he went up for that bomb in the corner, and just now he's hurt his knee. So he's in the wars. We may see Bronson Cherry come on as we see this come off the side of the boot. Crichton doesn't stay in.
1: Yeah, bounces in the field of play. It bounces straight up into the air. He got a hand to it, Rinnakama. Into the hands of South Sydney before he's crunched there by Josh Curran. Campbell Graham. I'll tell you what, Piggy, Campbell Graham, it's his first game back for a couple of weeks. Geez, he's had plenty of attention come his way, hasn't he?
2: Well, they've just kicked to him so far tonight, haven't they? Hold on. What have we got here? Hold on, just go back and play it. But yeah, he's had plenty of attention. He's had plenty of pressure from those high kicks. He allowed that one to bounce as well, but fortunate to eventually get the football.
1: Peace listening in Aberglasson. We've got Xander in Dalby. Loving the call. Listening on the app with the audio sync up. Thank you, mate. Nice to have you with us. 0460-873-873 as they go for a run through Peter Marmazelis. He'll play at 6 short of the halfway line. Bailey Hayward's all over the top of him. 6 more tackles, says the referee. They go right to left into the hands of Dufty this time. He's put on his back over the top by Kurt Mann, and there was Harry Hayes. Ball will be played back now. They do so for Bunnies. They send it away to Keon Kolomatangi. He charges up the middle of the park. Those legs going 1, 2, 3, 4. They play the ball back. It comes away now to the left. It's with Kepi. Kepi's turning in the tackle. He's put down on the 30. Tackle 3, says the referee. He'll get to his feet as Marmazelis comes back to the right. Sullivan goes to Dufty. Short ball away to Fifita. Fifita getting his way over the 20. There's 3 Bulldogs defenders all over him. Make it 2 now. And Crichton gets into the ground with the assistance of Burton. 18 away from the goal line. They come to the right. It's with Campbell Graham. And Campbell Graham's been taken there. And 10 in from touch. Tackle 5. They go back to the centre. It's with Sullivan. He goes away now from Murray to Walker. Walker tried to thread the needle. Ricocheted off the legs of Galvin. Picked up there by Hayes. Harry's got it. And Harry will play it 11 away from his own line. Still 10-0. Rabbitohs lead Bulldogs. 6.5 to play first half.
2: Yeah, Cody Walker would be disappointed that kick just took a ricochet off the Bulldogs players' legs, went back to Harry Hayes, because they were coming to get him again there. That kick goes through. It's a potential repeat set for the South Sydney side. They've been great They've been really good, this Bunny side, in the first half.
1: Six to play first half. We do that on the Tui's clock. Lowe's menswear scoreboard, 10-0. Rabbitohs lead Bulldogs. Here they are from Mann going away to Crichton. And Crichton runs over the top of one of the Bunnies. It was Murray down low. Sullivan up top. Hayward goes into dummy half. Tackle five to Burton. Oh, Burton, another big kick. Up high goes. Downfield. Ooh, underneath the Dufty. He took a knee, took the football. Looks up, runs into the headline. And he's taken there, but it's a penalty against the Bulldogs.
2: Yeah, high one there. Another high shot on there. Lockie Galvin looks to be the culprit. Gonna have to have a look at the Harvey Norman replay. It was on Matt Dufty in the kick return. Yeah, got him up under the chin.
1: Fair enough.
2: Penalty sufficient. Doggies have just lost their way, haven't they?
1: Mm.
2: It all started from when you gave Ashley Klein a rap.
1: You know when it started for mine? I thought their first set of sixes you boys touched on was horrendous.
2: Yeah,
1: I thought, geez, a big game like this.
2: You rapped Klein and then he gave that horrendous penalty.
1: Oh, geez. All we do is bag him. I thought I'd give the bloke a rap. Now I'm back to bagging him again. Anyway, here's Kepi over the halfway line. Nine inside Bulldogs territory. Marmozelis comes to the right. Sullivan, ooh, ducked under the tackle. Was he taken high? No. Guglielmi kick out. Brighton looking at the referee and saying something. He'll play at 11 in from touch. They come away to Kepi. Kepi straightens up, goes into the line, takes the tackle. 31 metres away from the Bulldogs line. 20 in from touch. Western side. Tackle four as Marmozelis goes to Murray. Now into Walker. Short ball away to Aitken. Aitken tried to skip through the tackle of Tuala, but Tuala held on. They come now to Walker. He throws the pass away to Tallis Duncan. Changeover. He had Johnston outside him, but he takes the tackle. And the Bulldogs will be made to play it. Five away from their own line. 10-0. Rabbitohs lead Doggies. Four to play first half. Josh Morris, he's down on the touchline.
3: Yeah, Souths are just happy to pin the Dogs inside their own 20 at the moment. Defensively, they're the better of the two sides. Their first contact has been great on the Dogs' outside backs. Just some injury report news for DP. Looks like Adam Elliott will not be coming back. He's succumbed to that groin injury.
1: Thank you, Josh. Appreciate that. 10-0. Rabbitohs lead Bulldogs as Crichton through the dummy. He flicked the ball away. Oh, geez, he's lucky because Whiten was waiting to pounce. But the Bulldogs have got it through Viliami. Kick out. It's 10-0. The Bunnies in front. Ball goes to ground. Picked up by Mann. Mann evaded one of the tacklers. And then he's grabbed there by two South Sydney defenders. Marmozelis one, Colomatangi the other. Nine short of the halfway line. Tackle five. Crichton's got it. He puts the kick away. Left foot kick downfield. Underneath it is Dufty. Takes it five away from his own goal line, runs over the 10, runs to the 20. Oh, he runs into the tackle of Josh Curran. Viliami kick out, went to put the big hit on Piggy, but he missed him.
2: What do you think Matt Dufty's thinking when he picks up that ball? He's running back and he sees big Viliami with the bleached hair coming straight at him, Levy.
1: I know what I'd be thinking, but I can't say it on air. Here's Fifita. Oh, Fifita ran into another solid tackle of big Viliami.
2: Geez, he's been good, hasn't he? David Fifita.
1: He certainly has.
2: He's taken them on in this first half.
1: So he's going to stand up and play the ball back. He's staying down trying to get a penalty here.
2: Yeah. He's going to get the ball, is he, or not? Penalty?
7: Out of the way. Bring the ball over. Out of the way.
2: Oh, he popped a poke in the eye or something there.
1: Well, the trainer's with him.
7: Let's go.
1: Come on, let's go. Play it, he says. So they do so now. So they send the pass away to Murray. Evaded the tackle of Curran. So they're 40 away from the Bulldogs line. Tackle five, 2 minutes 50 to play first half. Sullivan now to Walker. Walker kicks in behind them. They're flying through the Bulldogs. Back there is Tracy, but no need to pick the ball up because it goes into touch. And on tackle five, the Bulldogs will play it 10 away from their own line. 10-0. Rabbitohs lead Bulldogs, 2.5 to play. Clemo's listening in Dudgog, listening to you guys through my 2000W stereo, as I'm blind, but I have a mate over who's Hungarian background, and he's watching the game on the iPad. We've got sitting at the northern end of a call. Bulldogs supporters have never been so quiet. Great call, Levy, from Sam. Thank you, Sam. Hopefully you're enjoying the atmosphere here at Accor Stadium. 10-0. Rabbitohs lead the Bulldogs as Hayward sends the pass away to Mann. Now on to Galvin. Galvin links up with Crichton. Crichton double pumps, goes to Burton. Burton over the 40. Oh, good grass-cutting tackle there by Whiten. Five short of the halfway line. Five in from touch Western side. Crichton goes for a run. He's got no one with him. Crichton having to do it all himself. He's put down 35 metres away from the South Sydney line. Oh, shocking play the ball. But Rabbitohs were all over him. He couldn't get up to play it, is the referee, and the penalty goes to the Doggies.
2: Yeah, they're going to get a chance here. Minute 42 on the clock. Stephen Crichton, he wants to get on with it. He kicks for touch, so Doggies with a chance here to get some points before the half-time break.
1: So 10-0, score remains. Let's just ride those levels, Harry. That's very, very loud. 10-0, Rabbitohs lead the Bulldogs as the Bulldogs are hitting the tackle. 21 metres away from the Rabbitohs line. 20 in from touch, western side, as Haywood sends the pass away to Mann this time. He dummies, goes into the line. He'll take the tackle. 13 metres away from the goal line. They've got a minute 15 to put some points on the board, the Dogs, as Haywood goes away to Hayes. Hayes straight and hard, runs at Marmas Ellis. 3 metres away from the goal line. A minute 5 remaining in the first half. 10-0 Rabbitohs in front. Haywood spirals it away to Galvin. Now on to Tracy. Tracy delays the pass, beat one, takes the tackle himself, 3 metres away from the goal line. Preston dummy half, goes himself. Preston for the line. Can he get there? I don't know. He may have got the ball down. We're off to the video referee.
2: Oh, it does.
8: I have no try. Oh. I believe it's actually, if he does get to the line, he's got to move it. To confirm that he was actually held.
2: Okay, so Ashley Klein thinks it's a double movement. He doesn't think he scored. Harvey Norman replay. Preston cops one over the top from Colin.
9: Bit of the contact by South players, making the tackle.
2: So that's all good. He's short there. That's no try.
9: Ball carrying arm at this point's hit the ground. Short of the line.
2: That's Eddie's. That's a double movement.
1: No try, penalty. Double movement, you're right.
9: One more angle to see if the ball gets to the line.
1: No. You can't get that, can you?
2: Don't think so. I don't think so, Levy, but who knows?
1: The problem, the ball...
9: You'll hear the ball does get to the line from a secondary promotion after the tackle's originally complete.
2: South decision.
1: So penalty.
2: Well, they'll get a chance here. 49 seconds still to go. Well, over a set of six.
1: Got to go the length of the field.
2: They've got Alex Johnston.
1: True. So 10-0, no try. Penalty will go to the Bunnies right on their goal line. And we'll have our halftime break coming up thanks to Power Bay. Their heat pumps available online at Bunnings Warehouse. We love a heat pump. Piggy just loves a pump in general.
2: I was going to say, you got a few heat pumps at your house.
1: 9 feet away from their own line is Kevin. He takes the tackle.
2: Something.
1: The Bulldogs will affect the tackle on him as Kepi gets to his feet and plays it. 21 away from their own line as they send the pass away to Tyler. Now I know what it was like when Rabs was calling with Gus and Rabs would just ignore Gus.
2: Levy, call the footy.
1: As Marmazelis got the ball away to Duffy. Duffy kicks the ball downfield. It's going to be taken by Tuwala. Here we are talking about heat pumps. They got the pass away to Kiraj. The Bulldogs have got the football. Oh no! They've thrown it back to the Rabbitohs as Johnston sends the pass back inside. No, put in a touch. Oh, wow. As Gus would say, no, no, no, no, no.
2: No, no, no, no, no.
1: What a first half.
2: I think there was a bit of interference when Duffy made the break. Anyway, let it go.
1: Siren sound at halftime, so 10-0. South Sydney lead Canterbury. Tries to David Fifita and Alex Johnston. Jayden Sullivan converting one of the tries. 10-0, Rabbitohs lead Bulldogs. Our halftime break brought to you by Power Bay. Earlier, Dolphins over Manly, 22-0 at Four Pines Park. We'll take a break. Other side of this, the boys, to look at the first half action. Thanks to Power Bay, it's the Rabbitohs up 10-0 over the Bulldogs.
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3: Left foot kick downfield, it's a big one. It goes down the throat of Campbell Graham, takes it 13. Oh, he ran into Stephen Crichton and bumped off him. Ah, brilliant stuff from Campbell Graham. Here's their chance, the Bunnies, as Smith comes back to the middle. It goes away to Sullivan, now onto Walker. Jabs a little kick in behind them. Back there, Crichton. So too for Feeder. Oh, like a thief in the night. He opens a scoring for the Bunnies. Five in from touch. Western side of the field to Sullivan. It goes away to Murray. Murray sends the pass away to Walker. Steaming onto it. Tallis Duncan throws the ball out. Ward Johnston's there. Alex has got another try. As Marmazelis got the ball away to Dufty. Dufty kicks the ball downfield. It's going to be taken by Tawala. Here we are talking about heat pumps. They got the pass away to Kiraj. The Bulldogs have got the football. Oh, no. They're traded back to the Rabbitohs. As Johnston sends the pass back inside. No, put in a touch.
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4: Half time, thanks to Power Bay, the heat pumps available online at Bunnings Warehouse. 10-0, South Sydney leading the Bulldogs. Piggy and Josh, it's all yours.
5: Yeah, thanks, Levy. As you mentioned, 10 points to nil. South Sydney Rabbitohs lead the Bulldogs and J-Moz. I've got to say, I'm a little bit disappointed just in the way that the Bulldogs have gone about their business with the football tonight.
6: Yeah, I've got to agree with you there, Pig. I've got to say that South are the better side at the moment. They've been dominant defensively, and with the ball, they've just ran harder as well. I think their attack has looked far better and far sharper than what the Dogs have. There was only probably one or two good sets that the Dogs had where they played over the advantage line, got in beyond the ruck, and then shifted the ball early to kick out, and they almost scored. But a couple of times, South's goal line defence held up the doggy, so they could have scored two tries themselves, but South have made every post a winner when they've had their opportunity. Both sides completed really high, around 88% for the Bunnies, 86% for the Doggies. Bunnies have had 54% possession. They lead 2 line breaks to 0, and both of those have come down the right edge there. But Tallis Duncan, he's had a great half on that left edge. I think he's looked sharp. In terms of defence, the Doggies, well, they've made 217 tackles to the South's 184. They've missed 22 tackles, so Cameron Ciraldo would not be happy with that at all. And they've also had a lot of ill discipline. They've had 5 errors and conceded 6 penalties, given away a 6 again. So the Dogs, they need to be better in all facets of the game if they are the challenge. I think they've got points in them to come back. But if South score another one straight after the break, well, then they make it extremely hard for themselves.
5: I've got to say, J-Moz, one of the enjoyable parts of the first half was the battle. David Fifita, kick out, Stephen Crichton, all those guys up against Dave Fifita. And Fifita did a great job to score that try off the Cody Walker kick.
6: Yeah, he's been pretty impressive down here sideline. He's really taking it to Viliami Kikau, and they've had a little running battle that whole first half, and he's up at the moment. He's got a try on the board, so Viliami needs to come out and try and turn the tables there. But their attack when they get down to the red zone, they've looked better going to the right tonight. The left edge has been very, very clunky in terms of Crichton, Burton and Kickout, so they need to be better there. But South, they look good when they go both ways, and Cody Walker came up with that nice kick to get the try for David Fifita, and then came up with the step and then got the ball out to Tallis Duncan, who then put Alex Johnston away. So Cody Walker's had his fingerprints all over this game.
5: I'm just thinking, J-Moz, while you're talking then about the Bulldogs' left edge, and I think it may have been you that mentioned it early in the call, that we've got Viliami Kikau up against Jaden Sullivan tonight. on that edge. I'm just wondering whether they just need to simplify things when they go to that left edge and just try and get kick out one-on-one with Sullivan.
6: They do, and that's what I said. I think they've only had one or two good sets, and one of those sets was where they just played over the advantage line, got quick play the balls, and then off the back just went simply straight early ball to Viliami Kikau and just got him on Jaden Sullivan. They haven't had that many opportunities on quick play the balls, so their forward pack needs to get in beyond that rack, over the advantage line, get those quick play the balls, earn them, and then off the back of that, just play that simple footy. When you get a quick play the ball, just shift to the edges, take the meters.
5: Yep. Another couple of players I want to mention, and it's probably due to the fact that the ball's been in play so often tonight and both sides have completed extremely high, up over the 80% mark, as you mentioned, J-Moz. But Dufty and Tracy, they've had to do a heap of work in this first half. Dufty's carried the ball for well over 150 metres already, and he's fullback for the Bulldogs. Tracy, he's over 100 as well. So it's been a big night for the fullbacks.
6: Yeah, Dufty's probably got him just a shade there. I thought he's been outstanding. Came up with that pass, the cutout pass to put Campbell Graham down the sideline, and off that play the ball, they go to the left shift and score. So he's been outstanding when he's had his opportunities at the back, and we know Connor Tracy, he won't give up tonight either. So like I said, if the South score next, well then the game becomes a lot harder for the Dogs. I do think they've got 10 points in them though, and they need to be first to score.

0: And this is going. Biagio Signorelli.
1: Nice to meet you.
0: Paul Signorelli, Dalton House Group.
1: Yep.
0: Paul's son Biagio. Learning the tricks of the trade to one day take over the empire.
1: You know
0: what this young man is right into? You know, macaws and the beautiful bird.
1: Oh, the birds.
0: Oh, yeah. Mate, loves them.
1: Oh, nice.
0: We need to get you a couple of macaws for your place.
1: You reckon?
0: Imagine them squawking and waking you up.
1: Yeah, well mate, at the moment I'm up at 4 a.m.
0: Why were you sniffing there?
1: Training.
0: I'm up at 3:45 getting into work.
1: Yeah, but you're going.
0: Fighting for the people of Australia.
1: You're going to work.
0: What are you doing?
1: Training.
0: Mate, don't. Listen, when you lose all the weight, you become boring. We prefer overweight Piggy.
1: As J-Moz said to me tonight, Levy, summer bodies are made in winter.
0: On the way to the break, it's 10-0. The Rabbitohs lead the Bulldogs. On the way to the break, for generations, Aboriginal and Torres Strait Islander, the players and communities have helped shape the game we love. The Indigenous Round, we celebrate those stories and invite the entire rugby league community to come together to honour the past, celebrate the present and help shape the future. 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NRL Indigenous Round, our game, our story. A break, back with the second half right after this.
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0: Welcome back, Continuous Call team. Friday night footy, we wait on these two teams to make their way back out. We'll be back into it. Who wins, Piggy?
1: I'm not going to say it. I'm going to stick with the Doggies, Levy.
0: You know what, just sit back and enjoy.
1: No, I just appreciate a contract extension. So I'm sticking.
0: Nah, well, I don't suck up. I know the Laundy's.
1: Why are you laughing over the back there?
0: I don't suck up. I'm a Bunnies man.
1: Oh, you're a tough guy.
0: What about Biagio and Norm? All these blokes who work with me, they all suck up to the owners, you know. Like, oh, Laundy's, they sponsor the Bulldogs. We better cheer on the Bulldogs. No!
1: I'm a Bulldogs junior.
0: Okay, well, who are you going to tip when the Bulldogs take on your Dragons?
1: The Dragons! You know why?
0: He turns quickly.
1: Because they pay me.
0: What, the Laundy's don't?
1: Okay. You got me on a technicality there. I'm not sure.
0: You right there?
1: Yeah.
0: You have to take a swig of your Coke Zero?
1: Yes. I don't get a break at halftime like some people do.
0: Oh, mate, I've only been working since 4:30 this morning. Give me my guts.
1: Here we go.
0: I've had a couple of good wins this week, too.
1: Watch your back.
0: Let me just... No, not on the races. Just fighting for our listeners, Piggy. That's what we do at 2GB.
1: Yep.
0: By the way, 100-year celebrations on 2GB this week coming up. Friday, I'm doing the show on Sydney Harbour.
1: What if you get sick?
0: Well, I'm hoping it's not too rough.
1: What if it's a bit, you know, a bit rough out there?
0: Well, Harry, our man here, I think he's with me on the boat. I said, out of interest, Harry, I haven't thought technically how we stay on air.
1: Do you know what Harry just suggested?
0: Well,

0: He's going to take over. He just suggested...
1: What, and host the show?
0: He's going to host the show. He just put the headphones on with the mic.
1: You
0: That's
1: know what?
0: What's going to happen if you go down.
1: Harry's getting too big for his boots. Just worry about those levels, H. How they come for the second half. South Sydney are out there. It'll be Bunnies to get us back underway for the second half. Booted Duffy by the looks of things. Bulldogs making their way back out. And, of course, tomorrow we're with you from CommBank Stadium leading into the 5:30 game. Parramatta and someone.
0: Cowboys,
1: right. But I worry about what I do today.
0: Geez, you're across it.
1: And you're the so-called expert.
0: How you're across it.
1: You got anything downstairs, Josh?
2: David Fifita's on the field.
1: Thank you. David Fifita's out there, so that's good news.
0: Was that because half time is 15 minutes?
2: Yes.
0: Yeah, and they get by that way? Okay. Thanks for that, Jay. Well,
1: thanks, Josh.
2: You're welcome.
1: You know what? Tom Malone, our boss, said to me, he said, Levy, when I do the contract negotiations with Josh, do you reckon we should pay him per word? I said, well, it'd be a lot cheaper than his current deal. So stand by for kickoff. We'll be back underway. Second half. Here at Accor Stadium, there's the whistle. Boot the ball. And it goes to the northern end of the ground. Oh, no! There's a mistake from Haywood. He's put the ball down from the kickoff. You can't believe it. They're trailing 10-0, Piggy, and... Haywood's had a Barry Crocker to start the second half.
0: The poor bugger. He would have gone in there at halftime. He would have listened to his coach. They would have spoken about how well they're going to start the second half. They're going to roll through their set. They're going to get upfield. They're going to get to a kick. Well, he's dropped the ball off the kickoff. He's put his team under an immense pressure here. Scrum feed, centre field to the Bunnies.
1: So here's a chance for the Bunnies. Ball goes into the scrum by Sullivan. Out it comes. Marmazella spirals the pass away to Duffy. Duffy stepping, trying to get his way to the line. 3 metres away from the goal line. Bunnies have it. They play the ball back as Marmazella pops the pass away to Kepi. And Kepi's put down a metre away from the goal line. Left of centre field, they play the ball back. They come to the left. Marmazella goes to Duffy. Gets a pass on a try. Talis Duncan backed himself. Too big, too strong, too tough. The Bulldogs, they're trying. Running now by 14 points to nil. The Bunnies on top. That's where the kick to come.
0: That's the worst start to the second half they could have imagined for the Bulldogs. First of all, Haywood drops it off the kickoff, and then they concede more points. Jay Moore spoke about it at halftime. They couldn't afford to be concede another try after the break. Duffy goes to the short side, plays short. Talis Duncan, one-on-one with Inari Tuala. We saw it in the first half, Tuala get his defence wrong. Well, on this occasion, Duffy plays short and Tuala just can't handle the bigger man in Talis Duncan, and Duncan goes over for the try.
1: Well, Josh, your Bulldogs, that's not what they wanted to start the second half.
2: No, not at all, and I've got to be critical here of Inari Tuala's defence because he was ball watching. He was watching Matt Duffy, did not even have eyes for Talis Duncan and just let him run on the outside shoulder of him, and that close to line is going to be far too strong to bring down. But Bronson Cherry is on the sideline. I was watching Jethro Rinnakama. He is running very lamely, so he may be coming off.
1: Here's Sullivan, moves and strikes it. Coming back around, but not enough. No goal. 14-0. Rabbitohs lead Bulldogs. Continuous call time.
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1: I love Friday Night Footy, Piggy. I'm just looking through all these messages and emails coming through. We've got people listening all over Australia, around the world as well.
0: Where?
1: Brett says, my wife loves Josh. He says he may not say much, but every word he says has meaning. Your twin brother listening. Here's the restart of play. Goes to the southern end of the ground as the ball's taken by Walker. Pops the pass away as Totola. He brings the ball back and he'll be put down 15 in from touch. Western side of the field, 15 away from his own line. Walker, dummy half, sends the pass away to Murray. Murray runs into the tackle of Haywood, got through them, and he falls over and takes the tackle. What's happened to Sullivan?
0: Sullivan, where is he? Is he gone? No, he's in back play here. He's receiving attention. That's after the goal kick, Levy. I think he's done his groin.
1: He's done an Ashton War. That's what he's done.
0: Geez, these South Sydney Rabbitohs goal kickers aren't getting much luck.
1: Gee whiz, Piggy. I think we're going to have to get the physios to start putting in a bit of deep heat, one of our great sponsors, when they're preparing for a game of rugby league. Here they are. The ball goes away to Walker. It goes to the air. Up high it goes. They're coming through the Rabbitohs. Up high they go. And Ari Tuala. He's got the football. Can he stay in the field of play? He can. He's taken over on that far side of the field. 15 away from his own line as Crichton sends the ball away to Burton. And Burton's hitting a good tackle. He'll be made to play at 10 in from touch. 18 metres away from his own line. 14-0 Rabbitohs lead Bulldogs. Friday night footy. Continuous call team with Mark Levy, Mark Riddell and Josh Morris down on the touchline. Here they are playing it now. The Bulldogs trying to get away from their own end. It goes away now to Kiraz. Kiraz straightens up, takes the tackle. 31 metres away from his own line. In the middle of the park, they come away now to the right-hand side of the field. He takes the tackle. He's put down. Hayward looked at the referee and said, what about that one, sir? It was Cherry. They go right to left. It's with Crichton. A left foot kick downfield over on that far side. Taking the football, he did well. Taking the ball is Campbell Graham. He runs back into the hit line, runs into the defensive line. And the Bulldogs have got him 20 away from his own line. 14-0 Rabbitohs lead Bulldogs Friday night footy for Maccas. That's Johnston, scored a try in the first half. He's taken there by two Bulldogs defenders. Hayward one, Preston the other. One added pickup from Dufty. Got the pass away to Talis Duncan, who's been good tonight. 33 metres away from his own line. Left to right they go into the hands of Kavita Totola. He'll take the tackle. Middle of the park. Curran's there. Over the top there's two others. They'll play the ball back to Rabbitohs. Into dummy half. Marmazelis pops the ball away to Kepi. Kepi goes into the line. Offloads the ball out the back. Goes to ground. Picked up. Goes away to Fafita. Fafita got the pass away. Now it's with Sullivan. And I tell you what, he wouldn't want to race away with a groin injury. He's put down there over on that far side of the field. Tackle five. It goes to Walker. He puts a kick up into the air. Coming through the Rabbitohs. Oh, a contested mark. Picked up by Kepi. Kepi for the line. Oh, no. He threw the ball. It's batted down by Kiraz. Oh, try-saving tape there. He's done remarkably well, but Kepi, in the week where he re-signed with the club, I thought he was home, Peggy.
4: No, they've gone back to the play, the ball, Levy. I want to have a look. Harvey Norman replay. I think they're saying White touched it.
5: Yep,
4: so it's a turnover. It's a changeover about on the 20-metre line from the Harvey Norman replay. Jaden Sullivan, after he took that offload from David Fafita, he copped another whack. There's no way in the world he's near 100%.
1: So here they are, the Bulldogs. We've got the football now, 8 metres short of the halfway line. He'll play the ball back middle of the park. Dummy half, Hayward sends the pass left to right. It goes to Connor Tracy, now onto Kiraz. What was Bronson Cherry doing standing in front of it? Oh, no, they've flicked the ball back into the hands of Walker. Jeez, Josh Morris, nothing's right going for your Bulldogs at the moment.
2: No, Jacob Kiraz has thrown a number of offloads. That time he didn't even look. Cody Walker was there, but Jai Gray was on the sideline warming up to see if he comes on for Jaden Sullivan. We'll give it another couple of minutes, but they do have him on standby.
1: Cara on the Gold Coast says, Mark, I would have thought it's crazy putting DP on your groin. That's where you use it, isn't it, DP?
4: Oh, you don't want it on the groin, but you can have it around the groin.
1: It just warms it up, Cara, if you know what I mean.
4: Yeah, no, you don't want it warmed up too much. Not deep heat warm, Lee.
1: Ball goes away too.
4: Wow.
1: Come on, let's keep it PG rated. It's only 10 past nine. They go left to right from Marmazelis to Sullivan. He puts the kick up into the air over on that far side of the field. Going up above them, Campbell Graham's got it. Campbell for the kind of try. Oh, can you believe it? They lead 18-0. No. We're going to the video referee. It's not given just yet.
6: No try. Possession, no doubt.
4: Oh, he thinks he's lost the ball here, Ashley Klein.
1: Jeez, I don't know about that.
4: Campbell Graham did a great job. Harvey Norman replay.
7: Clear the kick chase and clean contest from Campbell Graham.
4: Connor Tracy comes across.
7: Contact clear from Connor Tracy.
4: It's a try. I think it's a try, but
1: it looks like he's got
7: Campbell
1: his pinky.
7: Campbell Graham's in the field of play.
1: Pinky finger on it.
4: That's a try to me.
1: Yeah.
4: That's a try. They want to slow it right down. He's always got his hand on the football.
7: At no point is there any separation in this downward pressure from Campbell.
4: Thank you.
1: Well done, Butler.
4: I'll get you,
1: Butler. This will be a try. They're going to lead 18-0. Here comes the decision, and it's a try. 14-0. Rabbitohs lead the Bulldogs. Well, well, well. They've skipped away now, the Rabbitohs. 18-0 as we have a look at the Harvey Norman replay. It was the boot of Sullivan over to the far side of the field, picking in Ari Tuala, but plucking it out of the air as Campbell Graham. Had a bit of work to do with Tracy all over him, but he got the ball down in the in-goal area. Try given. They lead 18 blocks. Can you believe it?
4: Well, it's a great second-half start for him, isn't it? J-Moss mentioned that the Bulldogs needed to start really well. Well, it couldn't have started any worse for them. They conceded points, and then here, Campbell Graham goes up and does a terrific job, takes the ball with two hands, and gets over for another try. So, Bunnies are all over them at the moment.
1: They're all over them like DP, Josh Morris.
2: Yep, started this second half very well. As you've seen Matt Duffy line it up.
1: No good. Out to the left.
2: That was horrible.
1: Yeah, it was horrible, all right. 18-0 score remains. Rabbitohs lead Bulldogs. Continuous call time.
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1: Tommy's been in touch. Josh, are you there downstairs, champion?
2: Yes.
1: Tommy says, Levy, I think it's time for Josh to start coaching the Bulldogs from the touchline.
2: Well, they just need to complete their sets at the moment.
1: Yeah. We'll yell it out at them. Go on.
2: Complete your sets at the moment.
1: Hey, we don't need controversy on this show. We don't want you investigated. We don't want there to be a complaint.
4: Give one more, J-Moss. Something else.
2: Take his you-know-what off.
4: That's his head. You're allowed to say head.
1: Go on, give it to Ashley Klein. Your eyes are painted on, sir. I used to love that one. 18-0, Rabbitohs lead the Bulldogs. 8 minutes gone in the second half. Rabbitohs have got it. 31 away from their own line. Marmazelis, Murray, now Walker, pops the ball away to Fifita. Fifita reverses his way over the 40. Stands there with Crichton and Viliami kick out. Ball played back nine, short of the halfway line. Marmazelis goes for a run. He's hitting a good tackle. Crichton ragdolls him to the ground. Just short of the halfway line. Tackle five. It comes away to Walker. Left foot kick, high one, downfield. Back there is Tracy. Takes it 13 away from his own line. Builds up some speed. Runs into the hit line. Takes the tackle right on the 30-metre line. 18-0, Piggy. Rabbitohs lead Bulldogs as Tawala. He goes for a carry. He'll play 20 in from touch. 35 away from his own line.
4: Yeah, well, they're just doing everything right, aren't they, at the moment, the Bunnies? They're rolling through their sets. They're making the Bulldogs come off their own goal line. And to start this second half, the Bulldogs have been their own worst enemy. So, look, I still don't write them off. Half an hour to go, over half an hour remaining. Plenty of time. But they're just gonna get themselves back into the contest, start running hard, play the ball quick, push them in support, and putting a bit of pressure back on the Bunnies.
1: Jimmy's listening in Coogee. Great energy, boys. Great call. Hoping the Bunnies can hold on. Here's a kick downfield underneath it. Campbell Graham plants the feet, takes the football. Bearing down on him was Anari Tawala. Rabbitohs have got 11 away from their own line and about 9 in from touch, eastern side of the field. 18 blot. Rabbitohs lead Bulldogs as they go for a run this time. Jethro Rinnakama unlikely to return, as Josh told us, a right knee injury at Johnston. He goes for a run up the middle of the park, taken there by Mann and Preston. Galvin was in there as well. 21 away from his own line. They send the pass away to Keon Kolomatangi. He's filled there in the tackle. 20 in from touch, just shy of the 30. Rabbitohs into the field as Murray sends the pass away now to Sullivan, now to Walker. He goes on to White and throws the pass to Graham. Graham down the touchline, read beautifully there by Tawala, and he'll play it right on halfway. Two in from touch, eastern side of the field. 39 metre gain. Shocking pass. Comes away to Walker. Walker gets a kick away. He did well, Walker. Down the middle of the park. Splits the winger and the fullback. Back there is Tracy. Takes it five away from his own line. Runs over the 10. Runs into the tackle there of Murray and over the top to Tola. And 20 away from his own line. 10 minutes gone. 18-0 Rabbitohs lead Bulldogs.
4: Yeah, he's had a good night again tonight, Cody Walker. But that was a great kick from him. He was under a fair bit of pressure. The ball didn't go to him on the first occasion. Eventually he ended up with it. Had a fair bit of pressure from the Bulldogs chasers, but got a really good kick away again for his team.
1: So here they are, the Bulldogs, about 12 short of the halfway line as Hayward spirals the pass away to Mann. Now onto Galvin. He got the pass away to Kickow. Kickow straightens up, runs into the tackle, offloads the ball into the hands of Crichton. He throws the pass out wide, now to Burton. Burton trying to push past them, goes up over the halfway line, looking for support, looks right, looks left. He's going to take the tackle, 10 in from touch, and about 41 metres away from the South Sydney line. Hayward on tackle four, goes to Galvin. Galvin drifting across the park. He throws it, no look, pass away to Curran, and Curran's taken in the tackle, 33 metres away from the goal line. Galvin's got it again, tackle five, a kick downfield, it's a high one coming through the Bulldogs. Kiraz has lost it into a Bunnies player, picked up there by Johnston. It's going to be play on, and the tackle count restarts with a new set of six to the Bunnies, right in front of Josh Morris. J-Moz, 18-0, Bunnies in the lead and in control.
2: Yeah, and the Dogs need to go after him in this set defensively. Their line speed has gone from the start of the match. They need to be getting up in their face. trying to limit their metres and force an error defensively to try and get themselves back into the red zone.
1: All right, 21 metres away from their own line. South Sydney shifting the football out to the right. It's with Sullivan. Runs the ball to the 30. He's wrestled to the ground by Crichton. Kick-outs there as well. 21 in from touches. Marmazelis popped the pass away to Fifita. He's hitting a good tackle. Put to the ground. What about Corky listening to us from the Dockers v Crows game tonight at Optus Stadium? But who cares? I'm listening to you, boys. Good on you, Corky. Kicks downfield here, the Rabbitohs. Underneath it is Kiraz. Takes it on the fly. Wheels around. Runs over the 20. Towards the 30. Throws the pass to Tuala. Tuala looks up. Tries to break through the gap. It closes up to Tola. In there as well as Whiten. And they'll play at the Bulldogs 13 short of the halfway line. Crichton sent the pass away to Kiraz. He darts his way into the defensive line. Takes the tackle. 6 metres short of halfway. They lead 18-0. Rabbitohs over the Bulldogs as Bronson Cherry goes for a run. He runs over to that far side of the field. Taken there by Fifita over the top. Sullivan just short of the halfway line. Tackle 5 as Hayward goes left to right to man. He dummies. Goes into the line. Takes the tackle. 40 metres away from the goal line. There was a little bit of frustration there from one of his teammates. I think it was Harry Hayes. They pop the pass away to Galvin. Galvin takes the tackle. So 28 metres away from the Rabbitohs line. Bulldogs have got the football. Tackle 5. It goes to Crichton. A left foot kick downfield. It's a high one. Over to the corner. Taken there by Johnston. Kiraz and Preston have got him. And he'll play it 5 away from his own line. No change. 18-0. Rabbitohs in front.
4: Yeah, well, they're just going to stay in it, the Doggies. That was a good set of 6. And where they turn the ball over, they've put it in the corner. And as J-Moss said, they've got to get their line speed here. They've got to try and force an error as we see Dufty with another carry out of his own end. But they just can't get bored with it, the Doggies. To get their way back in it, they've got to keep this pressure on the South Sydney Rabbitohs.
1: So here they are through Campbell Graham. He'll take the tackle, 32 away from his own line. Ball will be played left of centre field as Marmazelis sends the pass left to right to Keon Kolomatangi. He's filled in the tackle, 10 short of the halfway line. As Marmazelis goes left to right to Sullivan, he gets a clearing kick away. Downfield it goes. Bounces once into the hands of Tuala. He picks up the football, runs over the 20, skips into the tackle, and David Fifita. He went bang. You're right, Pig. He's been all over the place tonight, David Fifita. He's put on a couple of big hits for Ram Trucks as well in this game of footy.
4: He's done a great job. You know, obviously, we know how talented he is, but he's coming up against Viliami Kikau on that side. But on that occasion, just led the kick chase, got down there, put on a really good tackle. He's had a good night tonight for the Bunnies.
1: Big weekend of rugby league still to come, but tonight we've got 26 to play in the second half. 18-0, Rabbitohs lead the Bulldogs. The Doggies trying to get their way back into the game as Hayward sends the pass to Crichton. He's forced to get a clearing kick away inside his own 40. It goes downfield, taken on the fly there by Matt Dufty, 11 away from his own line, runs out towards the 30. Beat 1, beat 2. He's grabbed a hold of there by Crichton. Kick out comes at him again with the assistance of Galvin, and he's eventually taken in the tackle. Jeez, he's hard to handle. Dufty's come back to the NRL and he's making every post a winner.
4: He's absolutely killing it.
1: Yeah.
4: He's killing it. Well, he's keeping Joey Gray on the bench. He's done a great job again tonight. He's had a hand in a couple of tries. He's been everywhere.
1: So South Sydney have it inside opposition territory. Kepi steaming onto the ball. He's hitting a good tackle. Hayes is there with Kigau as well as Smith sends the pass from right to left. Now Sullivan, quick hands Walker, got it away to Talis Duncan. Was there a late tackle there on Cody Walker? I think there's a thumbs up there from Piggy Walker. Oh, there's a forward pass. Gee whiz, Touchy's picked it up. John Stone.
4: Stoney.
1: Good call, Stoney. You've only got one job, legend. You've nailed it.
4: He got it right. Harvey Norman replayed down the short side. It was a long ball from Cody Walker to Alex Johnson. They picked it up. They've got it.
1: What about our man Corky, the track manager over at Ascot?
4: He loves it, Corky.
1: So he's at Optus Stadium watching the Dockers and the Crows, but he's listening to us. They're good.
4: That's outstanding.
1: That's called best of both worlds.
4: That's commitment.
1: It is a commitment. Are you committed down there, Josh?
2: Yes, I am committed.
1: Thanks very much, Josh. Great impact from you. Good hit up. 18-0. Rabbitohs lead the Bulldogs. He's rock solid, our man downstairs, Pete.
4: He is.
1: Thanks very much. Appreciate it. I'm working with Dead Set Blakes that speak in two words. Here they are, the Bulldogs, just short of the halfway line. I'm speaking enough for both of them. They play back now as Hayward goes to Curran. Curran beat the tackle. He's still going over the 40-metre line. He's going to be wrestled to the ground by Sullivan and Fifita. They'll play the ball back. They come away now from Hayward. Now to Galvin. He dummies, goes into the line, takes the tackle. Brandon Smith's there, so Smith's back out there, the cheese. And Ewan Aitken, he's holding onto him for dear life as well. Tackle 5, 25 away from the goal line. Little chip over the top back there. Duffy. Of course he's there, and he's going to take the tackle, 9 away from his own line. So South Sydney have got it. They lead 18-0 on the Lowe's Menswear scoreboard. 23 minutes left in the second half. Josh, I'll come back down to you. You're a Doggies man. We know that as a life member of the club. Can they get their way back into this game or not?
2: No, at the moment they can't. That was just a weird end set finish there. And I've got to say, the defence, they've just been letting them make too many post-contact meters. That's a better tackle there from Bronte Cherry. But they give away a six again. Ill discipline costing the Doggies tonight.
1: Yeah, a little bit of a leg pull. That's what it was.
4: I was going to say, Jamos could have yelled out, told him that then.
1: Listen, we don't want controversy, okay? Here's Totola's standing under the ball.
4: They need something, the Bulldogs.
1: Nine short of the halfway line as the cheese goes for a run. Look at him go, Brandon. Over halfway, still going the cheese. And he's put down Brandon Smith, the eight inside opposition territory. Ball is played. Biggest dummy half I've ever seen, Keon Kolomatangi. Pop the ball away on the outside. Taking the tackle there is Kepi by the looks of things. Yep, 21 in from touch, eastern side. Ball goes to Sullivan. Now to Walker. Walker goes into the line. Grabbed hold of there by Preston. He's driven back in the tackle with kick out. There was one other in there. It was Hayes. Smith picks it up from dummy half. Tackle 5 to Sullivan. Sullivan drops it onto his right boot. High kick over towards the touchline, but it goes out on the full.
4: Oh, that's not the finish you wanted. They've been really good at turning the ball over where they want the Bulldogs to start their sets, but on that occasion, not the best kick there. Ball just goes out on the full, so Bulldogs will start this set on their 30-metre line. They've got to stay in it. There's still 22 minutes remaining in this game. But I'll tell you what, some points would be handy soon for the Doggies.
1: Wouldn't they what? 15 short of the halfway line. Dogs have got it. Crichton from dummy half goes to Burton. Burton runs it straight and hard. Taken there by Kepi, and over the top is Jack Whiten. 20 in from touch. 5 short of the halfway line. Eastern side of the field. Left to right. Haywood goes to Galvin. Looking for runners. Links up with Tracy. Tracy straightens up. Takes the tackle. Over the top there is Ewan Aitken. Totola's in there as well. 20 in from touch. Western side of the field. They keep sending the pass back to the middle. Thompson popped the ball away to King. Nearly got through. Good tackle made down low by Crichton. Feeder, I should say, as Haywood goes to Mann. Mann goes through. He spins in the tackle. There's a good run from Kurt. He's taken there 13 metres away from the goal line. Tackle 5. This is their best chance here. Galvin goes into the line. Throws a bullet past Cherry. Good tackle made by Johnston. Trisaver. Changeover. Tackle 5 pick.
4: I think you're 100% right, Levy. That was their best attacking opportunity of the half. They went to the line on the last play, and Galvin threw the long ball to Cherry. Cherry was just marked up, though. The Bunnies came in, made the tackles that they needed to, and they just continue to turn this Bulldogs outfit away.
1: Were you doing a chicken, chicken to China, the Chinese chicken? What's that song?
4: No idea.
1: Okay, we'll come back to it in just a second. 18-0. I'm trying to think of this. You know what song I'm talking about, Josh?
2: Bare Naked Ladies sing it.
1: That's it. Bare Naked Ladies. Anyway, look it up. It's a great song. 18-0. Absolutely in the Bulldogs as the cheese goes for a run. 11 metres short of the halfway line. Why do I do this to myself? Now I'm going to be singing that song in my head while I'm trying to call the football. Kick downfield underneath it. Tracy takes it on the fly. Runs over the 20. Throws the pass to Anari Tawala over on that far side of the field. He gets up, goes again. Whiten fell off him. And he'll take the tackle. They're 10 metres in from touch and about 12 short of the halfway line. They send the pass away now with Burton spinning in the tackle. He's put down. Excuse me, just short of the halfway line as Haywood sends the pass away to Crichton. Crichton's still going. He'll be put down 40 metres away from the South Sydney line. 20 in from touch over on that far side of the field as Haywood links up with Salmon. Now on to Galvin. He goes to Tracy. Tracy popped the ball away to Cherry. Cherry over the 20. Steps back in field. Beat one of the tacklers. He comes again. And Johnston's got him 40 metres away from the goal line. Tackle 4. They spiral the pass away to Galvin. Galvin goes into the line. Throws the pass away to Salmon. Was he taken high? No. He stands in the tackle. 10 metres away from the goal line. Tackle 5. Haywood goes to Galvin. Now away to Crichton. He dabs a kick in behind them. There's no one there, but Campbell Graham bats it over the dead ball line. Goal line dropout, Rabbitohs. 6 more opportunities for the Doggies. 18-0, Rabbitohs lead Bulldogs. 19 to play, second half.
4: Yeah, it was a better kick there from Stephen Crichton in behind the line. Campbell Graham had to turn and chase, knock it over the dead ball line. But it's a potential opportunity for him here. You're assuming that the Bunnies will go short. They need to get the ball back, the Doggies. They need to put pressure on. And they need to start scoring points. It wasn't an issue before, but now it's starting to be.
1: So the goal line dropout goes 18 metres, taken there by Tracy, trying to dance his way away from the defensive line. And he's taken there in the tackle, 30 metres away from the goal line. 18-0. Can the Doggies go over and make it interesting here as Max King goes into the line? 3 metres short of the goal line. 18 to play in the second half. 18-0 the score as Hayward sends the pass to Galvin. Back inside to Preston. Oh, Preston gets it within 2 metres of the goal line. Aitken, good tackle made. Hayward goes to the left. Awkward take there by Galvin. Leo Thompson was running through. The Rabbitohs stopped as Galvin. Galvin goes through. No obstruction, says the referee. Well, what I'd say to the Rabbitohs, play to the whistle, boys. They send the pass back to the left. It's with King. King for the line. 2 metres short. He'll play it back now on tackle five as Hayward goes to Crichton. Crichton sends the pass to Burton outside. Tawala. Tawala's in the corner. They're on the board, the Doggies. 18-4. Kick to come. Rabbitohs in front. 18 minutes left. Here they come.
4: Yeah, I want to see what the referees do here. Because I think the lead, Billy Army kick out in the Harvey Norman replay, makes contact with Jack White. Whether they clear that or not will remain to be seen. But Tawala goes over in the corner for the Doggies. It's exactly what they needed. They needed points. They needed to get on the scoreboard. And they go to their left edge. Tawala over there for Rinakama. He goes in the corner.
1: So the try has been awarded. We wait for to see if it'll be confirmed. Down to the touchline, Josh Morris.
2: Yeah, I think this may be a defensive decision from Jack White. And he does come in on Billy Army kick-out, but I've been distracted by the fella carrying the sound mic in front of me. If you can see where I am right now,
1: yep.
2: Is about... Mate, if that's not Daryl Broman's twin brother, I am not here. I know he hasn't been working with us on Fridays. He's been moonlighting as a sound technician.
1: Oh, my
4: God. Wow.
1: I've got the binoculars on him. You're right.
2: He's even got the hocker shoes that he wears.
1: Daryl's moonlighting.
4: That's why he's brushed Friday nights.
2: He's not horizontal. He's upright.
4: He's got a higher paying gig.
1: He might be listening in bed with his sleep apnea machine strapped on. Anyway, Daryl, your twin brother's doing the audio for nine down on the sideline. It's your twin brother. Here's Crichton, big kick out wide. He lines this one up. He's two in from touch, 22 out from the goal line. He takes a step back, Critter moves in, strikes it towards the uprights. Looked pretty good off the bird. Oh, he's kicked a goal. 18-8, South Sydney lead Canterbury. Game on. 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
1: Yeah, we love Macca's, one of our sponsors. 18-6, Rabbitohs lead the Bulldogs, 16.5 to play. They're capable of winning here, the Dogs.
4: Well, they're giving themselves a chance leaving. There's still 16 minutes to go, so there's still plenty of time, but they've got on the scoreboard and given themselves a chance.
1: Here's Leo Thompson winding up, runs into the tackle there of Keon Kolomatangi and Cam Murray, 20 metres away from the goal line. Go back and play. So they come now to Tawala. Tawala runs the ball to the 30, so 29 metres away from his own line. 18-6, Rabbitohs lead the Bulldogs as King goes for a run. He's put on his back by three South Sydney defenders. Ball to be played. They come back now to Hayward. He links up with the Jamin Salmon. Salmon goes into the line, runs into the tackle of Walker. Keon Kolomatangi, there's one other in there. It was Murray. 20 in from touch, western side as Hayward goes to Tracy. Tracy runs it over the 40, taken there by over the top Lockie Hubner and Brandon Smith. 35 metres away from the Rabbitohs line. It goes to Lockie Galvin. Up high they go. Into the air. Coming through Preston. He's knocked the ball on. Picked up there by Tallis Duncan. Tallis has got it. And he'll play the ball back 12 metres away from his own line. Off the back of the knock on. That'll be zero tackle. 15.5 to play. Second half. 18-6. Rabbitohs lead Bulldogs.
4: Yeah, it would have been nice to see what happened if Preston was able to hold on to that one. He went up to make a play at the football. Just couldn't handle it as he came down the ground. And now the Bunnies, can they hold on? 15 minutes remaining. Here's Fifita on kick out.
1: So Fifita's taken there in the tackle, 12 metres short of the halfway line. 15 in from touch eastern side. As Smith sends the pass away to Murray, now to Walker. He got the ball away, into the hands now of Aitken. Aitken will stand in the tackle. They'll get him to the ground eventually. Takes a knee, stands up, plays the ball back. Walker pops the pass away to Hubner. And taken there, Hayward in there, Thompson. And he's just over the halfway line. Tackle five as Smith goes to Walker on the left. He drops it onto his left boot, goes up high the kick. Back there is Tracy, takes it 15 away from his own line. runs into the tackle there of Hubner and Sullivan. Going to be made to play at Aitken, my apologies, about 21 away from his own line. Josh Morris down on the touchline. Rabbitohs 18, Bulldogs 6.
2: Yeah, the Doggies, they've got a stiff sniff now, sorry.
4: Did you say they've got a stiff?
2: Yeah, I think I did. But they are starting to play footy and throw the ball around. And South, they've gotten to their bench. Lachlan Hubner's come onto the field as the fans for the Dogs, they're baying for a penalty or a six again.
1: No, they're baying for you to keep producing gold like he's got a stiff.
4: I'd find that hard to play with a stiff.
2: Bit of DP.
1: Call the game, Josh, I'm gone.
2: Perez goes up for a take, he gets the ball. Can't get an offload away. They play the ball, Ted, out.
4: You'd need a cold food.
1: They'd have to have a replacement for a cold shower.
4: Oh, goodness.
1: Oh, Josh, you've delivered. So, I've got to get it together. 13 minutes left. 18-6. Rabbitohs lead the Bulldogs as Aitken goes for a run over the 20-metre line. You make one mistake, we seize on it. 23 away from his own line.
4: It was a good one, though.
1: Smith goes to Aitken. Aitken takes the tackle. He'll play the ball back. 31 away from his own line. Smith sends the pass left to right. Murray out the back to Sullivan. Now onto Walker. Walker steaming onto the football. Red and a good tackle there by Burton and Crichton. 19 in from touch, eastern side. Fifita goes for a carry over the halfway line. And he takes the tackle and he's put to the ground. He stands to his feet, plays the ball back. He goes left to right as Sullivan gets a kick away. Downfield it goes. Underneath it is Tracy. He takes the ball, runs towards the 20. He's hitting the tackle and he's brought to the ground by Murray over the top as Aitken Hubner as well. 9 in away from his own line as Crichton sends the pass away to Kiraz. And Kiraz is taken in the tackle. Ooh, Smith caught one in the eye, I think.
4: Yeah, he's down and back. Back plays. Just getting to his feet now, Brandon Smith. Interesting to see if he's okay.
1: So 12 and a half to play, 18-6. Rabbitohs lead Bulldogs as King goes for a run this time. He's hitting a good tackle. Cam Murray down low. Up top is Keon Kolomatangi. Oh, geez, they got him out of dummy half there. Was he square? Bulldogs fans don't think so. Just short of the halfway line. Bit stiff, the old Bulldogs there on that occasion. As they go for a run, as kick out. Flicks the ball out the back. Went behind him. Okay, picked up by Burton. Sends it away to King. Now to Tracy. Tracy's got to kick a kick away. He goes downfield. Underneath it is Johnston. Takes it 11 away from his own line. Looks up. Goes for a run. And he's hitting a good tackle. And he'll play it 25 away from his own line. 18-6, Mark Piggy Riddell. Rabbitohs lead Bulldogs. 12 minutes left, second half.
4: Yeah, well, the Bunnies just look like they're prepared to just keep going toe to toe. They've done an unbelievable job tonight, the Bunnies. They're completing it over 89%. They've gone 34 of 38 sets and they're just relentless. Their defence has been great, but they just continue to get downfield, work their way down, and then turn the ball over where they need to. He's Dufty again.
1: Through the hands. Oh, he put him into a gap there. Good tackle made by the Bulldogs, though, on Duncan. So here they are now, 39 metres away from the line. Ball goes to ground. Picked up there by Aitken. He sends the pass back towards the middle. Taken there by Dufty. Bailey Hayward's got him down low. Salmon. Ball will be played on tackle 5. Rabbitohs have got it. 39 away from the Bulldogs line. Sullivan in the middle of the park. Goes to the boot the ball. Up high it goes. Back there, Tracy. Reversing towards the goal line. Takes it 5 away from the goal line. Runs into the tackle of Walker and Kolomatangi, and he'll play it 10 away from his own line. 11 minutes left in the second half, 18-6. Rabbitohs lead the Bulldogs as Cherry, he goes for a run. Oh no, Kiraz in back play. He's done something to his right ankle. Oh no, it's been taken there by the Bunnies. Bunnies have got it. They burrow over. Has Lucky Hunter scored? He has. The ball's on the ground, but we're off to the video referee.
6: I think I've got a neutral infringement here. No try. I believe I interfere clearly with Stephen, who does get back onside.
4: Oh, okay. So Harvey Norman replay. It was the South Sydney Rabbitohs 1-1 steal.
6: Tackle one, Brandon.
4: Brandon Smith gets the ball from Sherry. Play on. It's a Hubner. I'm sure it's Hubner that goes from dummy half. And Ashley Klein gets in the way of Stephen Crichton. Well, I don't know why Crichton's running
7: that way.
4: You can
7: see this point as identified by on field. Ashley,
4: why does he run into him?
7: With...
4: I don't think Ashley has. I think he runs into the referee. Am I wrong? Why does he go that way?
6: It's not arguing.
4: He runs and makes contact.
7: The on-field ruling is that there's a mutual infringement. You have a decision.
6: I didn't believe he did because he was also...
4: That's a weird one for me.
1: I don't know.
4: He runs to the outside to almost go into Ashley's line.
1: Josh, thoughts?
2: He's cost him a try. And old mate, the bunker couldn't even explain it. He goes, infringement.
4: Yeah, he called mutual infringement. Just watch it, Levy.
6: Go.
4: What does he go right across to the referee there?
1: You know what? If you watch it in real time, Crichton looks at Klein as he's coming through before he runs. He's done that deliberately.
4: That's what I reckon.
1: So, geez, I reckon they've been hard done by there, the Rabbitohs, but they're gonna hold onto the ball, tackle one. So, anyway, that'll be another talk.
4: If they had ran into each other going the other way, like if Crichton was getting off the line, I'd understand it, but that was a weird one for me.
1: I have no doubt he's done it deliberately, but anyway... Hubner's got it, 10 away from the goal line. Well, the whole thing was a bit of a mess as Smith pops the pass away to Keon Kolomatangi. So 10 and a half left, 18-6, Rabbitohs lead Bulldogs, 3 metres away from the Bulldogs line. Souths have got it as Smith spirals it away to Sullivan, now into Walker. He pops the pass away to Fifita. Gee, he deserves a try. Stands in the tackle, 5 metres away from the goal line. Ball will be played by South Sydney, dummy half Smith, sends the pass away, Murray. Oh, great flat pass away to Kolomatangi. Can he get over the line? No, just short. He held onto the football, though. It looked like it came free, just short of the goal line. They send the pass away. It's a shocker. Goes to Walker. Dabs a little kick in behind them. Oh, no. He got a hand to it. The Bulldogs player, Kiraz, who's in a bit of pain. He goes over the dead ball line. The ball anyway. Goal line dropout coming the way of the Bulldogs. And Alex Johnston, if he could get there just prior to going over the dead ball line, he may have got the try. But either way, they get 6 more tackles from the goal line dropout. Bulldogs to kick the ball out from the centre of the goal line. Yeah, he looks at Klein, Crichton, before he runs into it.
4: Well, he's saved his team a try for the time being.
1: But this is the thing, right, and this is one of my complaints. Whenever they go to the video referee, they slow it down to within an inch of its life. You've got to watch it in full speed. And when we watch the replay in full speed, you look at Crichton, look at the referee. He then looks at the play, then runs into the referee. Anyway, let's keep with the play. 28 metres away from the Bulldogs' line. Ball is played. They go left to right. Smith links up with Murray. And Murray's put down 21 metres away from the Bulldogs' line. Right of centre field. Smith goes into dummy half. Right to left to Sullivan. Out the back of Walker. Now on to Talis Duncan. Talis Duncan's taken there round the boot. Places by Cherry, 10 metres away from the Bulldogs' line. 5 in from touch as Aiken sends it away to Walker. Walker goes to Hubner. Hubner in the middle of the park, taken there by Thompson and Haywood. He's put down. 10 metres away from the goal line, tackle 5. Smith goes one way, comes back to the left. It goes to Walker. Throws a bullet pass to Talis Junk Duncan, but it's a forward pass, says Ashley Klein. And you picked it up too, Piggy. Either that or you're waving to one of the members in front of us.
4: No, forward pass. Harvey Norman replay. Tell you what, it was a great ball, but unfortunately went forward. Talis Duncan, who's had a pretty good night out there in the left centre position, forward pass. That would have put the icing on the cake for the Bunnies.
1: You know what, there's a few people on the text line saying here, Piggy, that if Crichton does deliberately grab the referee, what does the match review committee do?
4: Well, I don't know whether they're going to be able to determine that or not. I just found it very weird.
1: You make contact with a ref, that's frowned upon, remember? Anyway, we'll let them deal with it, the match review committee, tomorrow. As King, this gives us something else to talk about. So they go back and play it, 32 metres away from their own line. 7.5 to play, 18-6. Rabbitohs lead the Bulldogs. Min's been in touch. Evening, gents. Just want to let you know you're super entertaining tonight. I'm truly enjoying the call. Thank you, Min. Here's a kick downfield. A little chip over the top taken by Crichton. Crichton toes the ball forward. How wide it goes. Over on that far side. Taking the ball, Campbell Graham. He gets up, goes again. And he's brought to the ground. Oh, that could have been a miraculous try there to the Bulldogs. South Sydney have got it. They send the pass away. Now it's with White and on to Dufty. Dufty's going to take the tackle. 11 metres away from his own line.
4: Oh, just disappointed that there weren't more Bulldogs jerseys around Stephen Crichton then. He was all on his own. He kicked it out to the edge because I suppose he thought his left edge would be there, but not enough players around the ball there for the Bulldogs.
1: 7 minutes remaining, 18-6. Rabbitohs lead the Bulldogs. The ball goes away to Talis Duncan. He's felled in the tackle just short of the 30-metre line. Left of centre field, they play the ball back to Bunnies. Dummy half, Hubner goes away to Murray. Murray in the middle of the park, hitting a good tackle by Thompson. Up top, King, and over the top, third man in was Preston. Ball is played middle of the park from Smith. It goes left to right to Walker. Short ball away to Aiken, now to Duncan. Duncan's got support outside him, but he'll be wrestled to the ground by over the top there as Gallagher. Melbourne. It'll be a changeover. Bulldogs have got it. Five short of the halfway line. Josh Morris down on the touchline.
2: Yeah, the crowd of 27,852. They want to see the Doggies score a try here with 6 minutes remaining. And this is probably the best shot they've got. They're starting there, set just on halfway. They need to be creative, get some offloads and shift the ball to that left edge.
1: Jeez, that's a great crowd. 27,000. Well done to all the fans that have come out tonight to watch the Bulldogs and the Rabbitohs. They've had a fair bit of entertainment, albeit a disappointing Bulldogs effort and a great performance by the Bunnies. Rabbitohs 18, Bulldogs 6. 5.5 to play in the second half as man goes to Galvin, on to Crichton. Crichton to Burton. Burton over on that far side of the field. Had support outside him, but he takes the tackle. Three in from touch, eastern side of the field. 19 metres away from the Rabbitohs line. Tackle for Crichton. On to Hayward. Hayward looking for runners. Links up with man. Goes on now to Galvin. Galvin out the back. Tracy, quick hands Cherry. Cherry's got support outside him. Hands on now to Kiraz. Kiraz runs back in field. Now he's in the hands of Lockie Galvin in the middle of the park, and he's put to the ground. 15 metres away from the Rabbitohs line. They've got a score here, you would think, Piggy, to keep themselves in the game. It goes to Crichton. Now away to Viliami Kikau. He's had an absolute dog's breakfast, pardon the pun. He's knocked the ball on. Souths have got it. The Bunnies are home.
4: Yeah, they think the Bunnies get home from here, don't you? As we see Brandon Smith, he jumps straight on that football. Stephen Crichton went out to his lethal left edge and Kikau. But Kikau couldn't handle the ball, knocked it on. And you think the Bunnies hold on from here. You think they get through their set, get it down the other end of the field, just under 5 minutes remaining. What an effort tonight from the Bunnies.
1: Yeah, just having a look down in front of us, Bulldogs members making their way to the car park, Piggy.
4: Yeah, they want to get out of P1 quickly.
1: Absolutely.
4: There'll be no P1 honking tonight, Levy.
1: No, not at all. They'll be able to react to Josh's comments tonight. Brilliant stuff in the second half. Talking about players in derogatory terms as they send it away to the left. It goes to Walker, and Walker gets a kick downfield. So 4 minutes to play. Kiraz has got it. Five away from his own line. Runs back towards the middle of the park. Standing there waiting for him is Murray and Aiken. And he'll play it now 10 metres away from his own line. 18-6 Rabbitohs. They lead the Bulldogs. 18-6 Rabbitohs over the Bulldogs. 4 minutes to play as they play the ball back now as Galvin sends the pass to Preston. Preston runs into the tackle of Johnston and Murray. He'll play 10 in from touch. Western side of the field. 30 away from his own line. They send the pass to Galvin, now on two man, on to Crichton. Crichton in the middle of the park and just left of centre field now, gets the ball out the back into the hands of Galvin. Galvin's not done with. He sends the pass to Kurt Mann. He got the ball away, now to Max King. Max King, he's offloaded the ball into the hands of Brandon Smith. Was it past the horizontal? I thought so, and the cheese has got it now, but hang on, penalty against the Bulldogs.
4: Yeah, it's a high shot there. What about the shot from Cam Murray? He's been an absolute workhorse tonight for his team. Cam Murray, he's a player there. And you had question marks, Levy, I think, didn't you, on the lifting tackle? Oh, we've got a crowd.
5: 26,000.
1: Well, you're not listening to Josh. He said that 5 minutes ago.
4: Oh, right.
1: Josh, there's an echo in here.
2: Well, I think the NRL bloke gave me the wrong figure because he said 27,000, they said 26.
1: Oh, Josh, you've got one job.
4: Thanks, J-Mo.
2: No, the NRL bloke's got one job.
1: No, don't blame the NRL bloke. Mate, you've got nothing else to do down there. You should have counted them, every single one of them. He's miscounted it, Josh. That's what he's done.
4: I want to give Cam Murray, the guy we're just talking about, a rap. Levy, listen to this.
1: Yeah.
4: 24 carries, 124 metres, topping the tackle count, 53. I didn't do that in my career.
1: Have you written down your 3-2-1 sketch?
4: No, I'm serious.
1: I reckon he'll feature.
4: Yeah, he has to.
1: So here's Totola. Geez, they can put the cherry on top here. Now the Rabbitohs. They'll play it back, five away from the goal line as Brandon Smith sends the pass to Sullivan. Now onto Walker. He goes away to Dufty. Dufty slices it through. What a try! Oh, he deserves that one. He came back from the Super League, signed by South Sydney, and hasn't he been refined under Wayne Bennett? Great try, Bunnies. 22-6, Rabbitohs lead Bulldogs.
4: Yeah, I think you said it perfectly, Levy. He's a player that deserves a try tonight. He's had a hand in a couple, but out the back here, Matt Dufty sums up the situation on the Harvey Norman replay. Then he just backs his ability, backs his speed, gets over the line and puts that little cherry on top tonight for the Bunnies. An important 2 points goes to the South Sydney Rabbitohs.
1: Josh Morris down on the touchline.
2: Yeah, he's deserved a try, Matt Dusty. He's been in everything good tonight. Shows his electric pace there to get on the outside and just get down low and get a nice try. He's deserved that. And the Rabbits, they've deserved this win. Yeah, there's been a dominant victory from the minute one. Their defence, they've really gone after the Bulldogs and they've earned this victory.
1: Thank you, Josh. 22-6 with a kick to come. 2:10 remaining. Try confirmed. A try tonight, a try assist for Matt Dufty as we have a look at the Harvey Norman replay. You know who else has played well tonight? And I've been a bit critical of him given his carry-on in some parts of his game. Cody Walker, Piggy. I think he's really guided him around the park tonight.
4: He has,
1: Bunny.
4: Done a really good job. Him and Jaden Sullivan. Sullivan into the team. We saw him carrying that groin injury, but Cody and Jaden have done a really good job tonight for their team.
1: So 90 seconds remaining. Tough kick out wide. You're backing him in? Geez, what's he still doing kicking with a groin injury?
4: No, I'm not backing him in.
1: I am.
4: Only because of the groin injury.
1: The Burrow's happy. Look at him over on that far side. Here he is. Sullivan moves in, strikes it towards the upright. You should have backed him in, Piggy. No! It's come off the left upright. You put the mocker on him.
4: I told you, Levy. I told you. Oh, I forgot the cameras are on. I was giving you the bird.
1: He's just giving me the bird, J-Moz, up here.
4: Giving him the bird.
2: Well, the cameras catch everything.
1: Yeah, they do.
4: Yeah.
1: Although the one we've got up here in the box that Michaela sets up for us, I'm spooked by it because it reminds me of a speed camera.
4: You're anti it. Oh, well, there's nothing to worry about with you.
1: What?
4: You wouldn't get fined for moving at any great pace.
1: Excuse me?
2: I wonder what your max speed is, maybe.
1: What do you mean?
4: Be about 10.
1: What are you bagging my? You bagging my driving?
4: You know what I'd love to see?
2: In terms of running,
4: I'd love to see you do a 100-meter sprint.
1: Ask Paul Gallen. I nearly beat his son.
4: Oh, his son.
1: Over 100. He had 20-meter head. I had 20-meter head start.
2: When he was a toddler.
4: Yeah.
1: Why are your microphone still on?
4: He's turning it off.
1: 55 seconds. Let's see what I've got to deal with, ladies and gentlemen. They're a bit hoarse, aren't they? To use one of Tony Gregg's. So 22-6, Rabbitohs lead the Bulldogs as Murray goes for a run. Another hit up for Cam Murray. So five inside opposition territory. 40 seconds left, 22-6, Rabbitohs lead the Bulldogs, and the Rabbitohs have got the Warriors, Titans and Roosters over the next 3 weeks. Jeez, Rabbitohs and Roosters, last round of the comp will be fun. As Campbell Graham turns the ball back inside with Whiten. He puts a kick back towards the middle of the park. Sullivan, did he get there? By the way, Sullivan might not have. Dufty did. We're going to the video referee. This might be another one to the Bunnies.
4: So Jaden Sullivan's getting up saying he didn't touch it. So he doesn't think he scored the try. So maybe the Bulldogs have got on it. Because Dufty
7: clearly
4: eventually...
7: Jaden Sullivan is onside, as that was their best angle.
4: Harvey Norman replay. Kick from Whiten goes back in field. Sullivan's chasing with Kurt Mann. Now Sullivan got up...
7: Clear onto the ball, both players shoulder to shoulder.
4: Sullivan got up claiming he didn't get to it. Does Kurt Mann. Ball is there. It's ready to go. Sullivan doesn't touch it. Oh, does he ground it with his torso? Oh, geez, that's... I don't know if he does. Is that a grounding? I'd love to see the normal speed.
1: See what I mean by slowing it down? Watch it in normal speed first time.
4: Yeah, yeah, yeah. This is hard because there's
7: just
4: no
7: checking
4: touch.
7: If there's any touch here from Sullivan on the initial part.
4: Yeah, I've said that. I don't think there's any touch from Sullivan. I don't think he touches the ball. No touch from Sullivan.
7: There's no touch by Jaden Sullivan.
4: Thank you. Now, does he ground this with his torso? Kurt Mann for the Bulldogs. Let's have it in normal speed.
1: Exactly.
4: So we can see where the ball is actually grounded.
7: The ball's now grounded by the torso.
4: Oh, but you can't.
1: How can you tell off that?
4: Anyway, it doesn't matter. Who cares? But anyway.
5: Drop out, guys.
4: It's 20 seconds to go. I'm not going to get anxious.
1: It's just so frustrating, the bunker. It's, you know
4: what? Well, you're the one that gave him a rap.
1: Well, I thought I'd do something.
4: 20 minutes into the game.
1: I'm trying to be a bit positive.
4: Oh, let's rap Ashley Klein.
1: Well, I just thought I'd give him a rap. You can't say his first 20 minutes wasn't good.
4: Well, what about the other 60?
1: Well, all right. It's your fault. Your horse.
4: Well, I didn't want to get angry, but now you get me angry. With
1: Stop being a party pooper. Just because you tipped the loser?
4: No. you remember how I got out of the tipping comp?
8: Yeah.
4: I get the away team.
1: Oh, rubbish.
4: Buddies.
1: Here's
4: the
1: a field
4: away
1: goal
4: team.
1: Attempt from Walker, charged down by the Bulldogs. Picked up by Sullivan. Siren sounds. It's full time in the background. Fafita's got it over on the far side. He'll take the tackle. It's all over. The Rabbitohs in Friday night footy have prevailed 22-6 to cement their spot in the top eight with only 3 weeks left until the finals. The Bunnies, Piggy, have beaten the Doggies by 22-6.
4: Got to congratulate them. Well done to the Bunnies. That's a gutsy performance. They stuck at it, all game. They put the pressure back on the Bulldogs and they've come out winners. It's such an important win in the context of their season and a potential top eight berth. Well done to the South Sydney Rabbitohs.
1: Yeah, well done to them. The Bunnies and Cody Walker and Jaden Sullivan embrace each other over on that far side of the field. And they're pretty happy. And you know what? Indigenous round, very proud Indigenous heritage around the South Sydney Rabbitohs and around that Redfern area. So this will be an important win for them, not only for the club but for the team as well and for the very proud Indigenous players in the side. So congratulations to them. Full time, 22-6, the Rabbitohs over the Bulldogs in front of a crowd of, 26,000, but Josh said 27. So we'll go halfway between and say 26.5. We'll get downstairs in just a moment and hear from a couple of the players. They're just shaking hands and saying congratulations to one another. 3-2-1s in the meantime. I need three players, Piggy, for the Sonali Sports Limited Edition jersey. 1-300-722-873. Who are your three players?
4: Yeah, three players in the running for that award tonight. Matt Duffy, Talis Duncan and Cameron Murray.
1: There's your three players. Matt Duffy's downstairs with Jamos.
2: Yeah, I got Matty here. Features in our 3-2-1s. Hey, that was a hard-fought win. Built on the back of your defence, you really went after them tonight.
9: Yeah, well, we worked on it all week. I think most teams in the comp know we can attack. I think if we're going to do anything this year, it's got to be on the back of defence. And that was our focus this week. We knew the Dogs are in good form. They've been the best defensive comp for the last month. So we knew what we had to do the first 20 minutes. It was one of the toughest I played all year, nil all. And then we just wanted to stay in the game as long as possible. I thought we did that tonight.
2: Was there a real focus on your first three plays? It looked like you just were bashing their outside backs. You forced them into a couple of errors with offloads and you just had numbers around the ball. Was that a real big focus?
9: Yeah, well, we know the Dogs wanted to do that to us, get us up and ruck us backwards. So, you know, our middles, I don't know what they worked on. I'm not in the middles meeting, but I'm sure Ant had them going after them. The boys did a great job today. It was great to watch from the back.
2: Oh, mate, it was great to watch you as well. You get a nice try there at the end, almost a second one there, but... Mate, your attack has been phenomenal this past month of football. What do you put it down to?
9: Well, I think Wayne and Benny just got confidence in me, and I've always been a bit of a confidence player. I think I've kind of cut those stupid errors that I had when I was younger out of my game, and Wayne's big on just completion, so just trying to do the right job for the team. We've got that many good players here that don't really need to overstay me here, so I just do what I need to for the team.
2: Well, I thought you were best on the field tonight, mate. Go and enjoy this victory.
9: Cheers, thank you.
1: Yeah, Matt Duffy with Josh Morris. Go mad down there, Josh. We'll hear from a few more players. 22-6, the Rabbitohs over the Bulldogs. Full-time here at Accor Stadium in front of a great crowd on a Friday night. And well done to the Bunnies, celebrating Indigenous Round. The 2 weeks of it anyway, but their away game here against the Bulldogs with a victory tonight in the end by 22-6. I've lost Josh. Where is he? Oh, there he is, downstairs in the middle of the park there. All right, we'll get back down there when we can and hear from a few more of the players. But they're the sorts of wins, Piggy, I would have thought you'd need leading into a finals campaign.
4: Oh, that's an outstanding victory for the Bunnies. I think a lot of us, and myself included, thought the Bulldogs would come here and be able to do a job on them. But they toughed it out, they fought hard, and they showed some real grit and determination to get the win.
1: Keon Kolomatangi's with J-Moz.
2: Yeah, I got Keon here. I was just asking him how his legs were. He played 72 minutes, got himself a well-deserved break at the end there. But that was a really dominant performance tonight. You really went after an in-form side in the Doggies.
10: Yeah, we knew it was, from now on, it's pretty much semi-final football for us. And, Dogs, they found form in the last month and we knew that was going to be a big game. So we knew we had to start fast. Credit to them. They came out actually probably put it on top of us for a bit. But, you know, our defensive efforts in the first half, I think, saved three tries. And when we get back in the grind, football, we can, with Cody Walker, Duffy, everyone, and points everywhere. So, lucky we were able to get the win. It was a must win, so I'm glad.
2: Yeah, it was impressive. You only kept them to 6 points, but you're right, two crucial try-saving tackles there. I think your skipper, Cam Murray, was involved in both of them, but I really feel like you went after them defensively, especially in those opening tackles.
10: Yeah, we knew we had to. You know, the first three tackles are probably crucial in your defensive set, and if you don't get that, then momentum's a killer. So we knew they went to, you know, their back five is pretty strong, and a lot of offloads were to try and lock that up, and, you know, for the most part, I think we did that.
2: And for yourself, mate, you played front row, you played back row, a bit of everywhere. How are the legs feeling after that one?
10: I was winning at the clock a fair bit. I couldn't wait for the game to end, but, you know, wherever Wayne puts me, he gives trust in me, so I want to repay that faith, and I just try my best at wherever he puts me.
2: An Indigenous round, mate. It's huge for the South Sydney club. You've got plenty of Indigenous players. Mate, who was your pick of the bunch tonight? I thought David Fifita was outstanding.
10: Yeah, you know, he was going up probably against one of the best back rows in the comp in kick-out. So, you know, he took a personal one. I think, you know, he got one on him. And Big Davey, when he gets

0: feeling after that one? That was a tough game.
1: It was. Yeah, they're definitely feeling it. But I think it was second carry, and I knew it was going to be a long night. So, yeah, it's all right. I got through, had a needle at halftime, and that definitely helped. But, yeah, I thought it was a really tough win from us lads. Thought we hung in there defensively. First half, we held them out. Second half, obviously, let in that one try. But overall, I thought we defended really well.
0: Yeah, it was a really great defensive effort. A couple of try-saving tackles in that first half, but it was just a really, really dominant performance defensively, and then to be able to run away with it end yourself, you scored a nice try in the corner there, just managed to keep it down there, but it was one of the crucial moments in the game.
1: Yeah, obviously nice to get over the line, but again, I thought that was off the back of front-loading our energy into our D in those yardage sets for them. I thought the middles aimed up really well, and that gave us the opportunities to, you know, compete for kicks and put pressure back on them. So I thought overall it was a great team performance. And, you know, we knew how crucial this game was tonight. We knew that it was pretty much a must win for us. And, you know, it was a big week. And, you know, Wayne got us in the right headspace to go after it. And, yeah, the body's a bit sore for that one, but it's definitely sweet to get that win.
0: Yeah, well, mate, go and enjoy that one. I know how much South like beating the Doggies, and I've been on the back of a few losses from you, but that was a really dominant performance. You should be happy with that one.
1: Cheers, Josh Morris. Appreciate it.
2: Well done. Campbell Graham with Josh Morris downstairs. Josh, can you do me a favour? Run over to Gow and just wish him a happy birthday. We'll do it on air so we can acknowledge it. That way when he comes in tomorrow, he doesn't say, oh, you didn't wish me happy birthday last night at the footy. Josh, go on. Tell him. Happy birthday, G-Train.
3: Oh, thank you very much, my friend. I presume I've got a present on the way, or what's doing?
4: He's got one for you tomorrow, Gal.
3: You know, I can't wait.
4: He's going to surprise you with a present, Gal.
2: You know the present I'm going to give you, Gal.
3: What's that?
2: The benefit of spending 7.5 hours with me tomorrow.
3: Oh, well, okay. I can't wait, Mark, because that's going to be outstanding.
2: Happy birthday, great
3: Thanks,
2: man.
3: Thanks, guys. See you later.
2: See you, buddy. Yeah. There he is, Paul Gallant, who'll be with us tomorrow in the box at CommBank Stadium. That's where we are, CommBank Stadium tomorrow. I really enjoyed that. I thought it was a great game of footy.
4: Well, you're a Bunnies fan. You would have enjoyed
2: it. Oh, but just away from being a Bunnies fan. Yeah, you know, I like the end-to-end footy and, you know, just the sort
4: of the
2: traditional stuff.
4: Of it. Yeah, I think everyone does it.
2: Hard-fought wins, you know.
4: Especially Levy off the back of last night's game where the Roosters and the Panthers went toe-to-toe for long periods. The fact that the Bulldogs are able to jag a try and sort of get themselves back into it, but a pretty dominant performance when you sit back and look at the Bunnies and how they went about their business. They were extremely strong. Oh, no, Levy.
2: What?
4: Poor old, who's that? Jai Gray. He's got to do the runs. You know, when you don't get any time on the field.
2: You know what they should do for him?
4: And they've got to make him, he's running hundreds.
2: You know what they should do? They should put on his favourite song, that Olivia Dean, Dean song.
4: Oh, yeah, I was going to say they got music.
2: Man, I need...
4: How's it go? Do you reckon you could beat Jai Gray running here?
2: Well, I was hoping my man Prawny back in the studio might cue it up.
4: Bit of
2: Olivia
4: Man
2: Dean.
4: I Need. Yeah, I like
2: it's his favourite song. You know, you see him on the social media clips doing it all and singing the songs and everything else. Anyway, there was a lovely moment too. Cody Walker.
4: He's off.
2: His little girl downstairs. She was running towards him and he finished up his interview with Channel 9 and then he got down on his haunches and she ran up to Daddy and gave him a big cuddle. It was brilliant.
4: Oh, it's lovely.
2: So what has he got to do? Why do they do this? Like,
4: well, he's got to get his metres up, I think. They sort of talk about get the...
2: Does it really matter if he doesn't get 100 metres or whatever he's got to do?
4: Yes, it does.
2: Why?
4: Well, it's all to do with, I don't know... Training loads and how much they're running. Mate, I'm telling you, they all wear GPSs. They're all tracked. Mm-hmm. How many Ks they're running, what intensity they're running at, what speed they're running at. It is another level. Look, he's done, but he's sprinting to the Brasco, it looks like now.
2: Too cold out there.
4: Yeah,
2: too cold out there, Josh. Righto, I'm going back into the show. How'd we go, Prawn? Did we get the song or not? He just said, what was it?
4: Olivia Dean, man.
2: Thanks for paying attention, Prawny. All good. 22 to 6. South Sydney over the Bulldogs. He's got it, he reckons. Here we go. Oh, man of the match. Teresa at Park Ridge goes with Cam Murray, Peter at North Ryde. Talis Duncan, Carroll at Canterbury, Matt Dufty. Who's your player of the
4: match? I couldn't go past Matt Dufty. J-Moz just spoke to him then. Great performance tonight. Had a hand in tries, scored tries as well. Dufty's our player of the match.
2: Righto, here's Olivia Dean.

0: Yeah, it's a great song, and it's Jai Gray's favourite, so missed opportunity for the ground announcers out here. They could have played it while he was doing his exit over on the far side.
1: He would have been bopping along.
0: Anyway. All right. Hundreds. So who did we say was the player of the match? Dufty, wasn't it?
1: Matt Dufty.
0: So Carol at Canterbury, congratulations to you. Thanks to Sonali Sports. 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
0: 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Full-time here, 22-6, South Sydney over the Bulldogs, and earlier the Dolphins 22, Manly nil. Lines are open if you're stuck in the car park or listening to us across Australia, around the world. You can give us a ring with a chance to win a $100 Harvey Norman voucher. 131873, the number. You can email us via the websites and you can send through a text. 0460 873 873. Cara says, happy birthday, gal, up Cronulla. How were Fifita and Walker not in the 3-2-1s? Madness from one of the listeners?
1: Yeah, well, I couldn't fit them all in. I'm very content with my three.
9: I was just having a chat to Ashton Ward as I was walking off the field. Asked him how his hammy was, and he said grade 4.
1: I didn't think there was a grade 4.
9: I thought that was off the bone. Yeah, I said, so it's pretty much off the bone. He goes, yeah, pretty much. Season's over.
1: Goal kicking.
9: Yeah. Wow. I said, oh, well, mate, in the gym, build yourself up. He goes, that's what I'll be doing.
0: What's he like? Nice bloke?
9: Yeah, he's a nice kid.
0: He's a Gerringong Lion, isn't he?
1: Yeah.
9: Gerringong Lion.
0: Speaking of
1: boys,
0: people, yeah.
1: Just had a look at the Bulldogs' last three games.
0: Yes.
1: Dragons, Panthers, Broncos.
9: Yeah. It's tough.
0: Mm.
9: Two of the three games are tough.
1: Mm. Yeah, they'll win the Broncos one.
0: Well, let's have a look at the ladder thanks to Ducks Hot Water. So with the Roosters win last night, they're two clear on top of the Panthers. Warriors are third on 34 points. Dolphins are fourth off the back of their win, also on 34 points.
1: Wow.
0: So they're in the top four. Sharks are on 32 points, obviously with a game to play. Rabbitohs go to sixth on 30 points, with the Knights on 30 points in seventh. Cowboys are in eighth spot on 28 points. The Bulldogs are now ninth on 26 points. The Sea Eagles 10th on 24 points with the Storm on 24 points. So.
1: Massive game for the Cowboys tomorrow.
0: Getting interesting, isn't
1: huge,
0: it?
1: Huge, like absolutely ridiculously huge.
0: How huge?
9: Absolutely ridiculously huge.
1: Well, you're going into the game now. You've just watched that as a player and you're going, boys, we win tomorrow, we can almost guarantee ourselves a spot in the eight.
9: Yeah. Mm.
1: So it's a huge game.
9: Yes, have a look. I am disappointed in the way that the Dogs played tonight, considering what was on the line. Like, I don't think they look like at any stage. Maybe if they get those two tries where they're not held up in the first
1: early
9: half, but in that second half, I don't think they threatened at all.
1: Mm. No, they hardly did,
9: South
1: did they?
9: In the box seat the whole game.
1: I'm thinking the only sort of time, remember when Lockie Galvin went to the line and threw the long ball to Sherry on the last play? There probably wasn't many occasions where they did look threatened.
0: Mm. I thought the their first set of six of the night sort of...
1: Awful.
0: I thought that was... It showed to me, and who am I to say this, but I just, as you're calling the game, I'm thinking, oh, geez, that's very unlike the Bulldogs.
9: Yeah.
0: That's like bad Bulldogs.
1: Yeah. Boys, just having a look at the Cowboys. They've obviously got the Eels tomorrow. They've then got the Tigers and the Raiders. So I'm going to declare, I don't want to declare.
9: No, do it.
1: Because I'll put the mock.
9: Put them on the line, mate.
1: Put the mock on them. You would like to think that the Cowboys win enough games to make the finals when you look at those three. That's what I'll say. I don't want to jinx them.
0: Piggy, the boys in Leeton are listening.
1: Yes.
0: Frank says, Frankie and Red are just wondering when the pig is coming to Leeton, like he said.
1: Oh,
0: give us a call, Piggy. We'll organise something with the main man, MG.
1: The boys from Lily Pilly.
9: Where's my invite?
0: Yeah. What about my invite, Frank? Well, boys, I might have a drink.
1: Boys, I am going to...
9: I'm a red connoisseur.
1: I'm pretty sure I'm going to Wagga at the end of October, late October.
9: Yes, you are.
1: There's a charity golf day down there I'm going to for a couple of days.
0: Okay.
9: That, I've got a lot of golf days lined up in October.
1: Well, I'm not even a golfer.
9: In November.
1: I end up just driving around with the
9: and
1: boys
9: and my wife
1: drinking.
9: Doesn't know about him yet.
1: Oh.
0: What about Craig Laundy brought in the golf pro at Beverly Park and Josh says, ah, yes, I played that course numerous times. Mate, you've played every golf course in Sydney numerous times.
9: Yeah, nearly.
0: Very keen golfer. You're right there with
1: you. He lost his what's those things?
9: Rangefinder
1: there, and it was there when he got... When
9: yeah, on a bunch at Beverly Park.
0: Yeah, absolutely. Loving the call, boys, and the coverage. Listening from a free campsite just outside Mount Isa. Thank you, Greg. Thanks for sending us an email. Brad's listening. Up the Rabbitohs, listening all the way from Germany. Now, Piggy, I'm Brad Mackay, that was in the same year as your brother Luke. Good mates with Lloyd Bevan.
1: Oh, yeah.
0: You know,
1: yeah,
0: Brad
1: Mackay? Yeah,
0: you know,
1: I do.
0: Bit of a lunatic.
1: I know who it is. I know who it is, yeah.
0: Yeah?
1: No, that's all I know.
0: Okay, I was just waiting for a reaction.
1: I know who it is, yeah.
0: Can we address, there's a few people here, Mark. Are you going to take Josh up on his slip of the tongue in the second half? Well, anything to say?
9: I can't even remember what I said.
0: You said stiff.
9: Yeah, I said stiff.
1: But how he said it.
9: Literally, as soon as you say something, I forget it.
0: Something stiff.
1: Anyway. I just would
9: It's like when I get home from work, Elise goes, what did you talk about? I said...
1: Oh, that's a given.
9: Can't tell you.
1: That's a given.
9: I leave and go... What did I just do for the last 4 hours?
1: Mate, that is so true. Like, you get home and the wife always says that, and you're like, I've got no idea. It was just crap for 7 hours.
9: But it was fun.
1: But it was good fun.
0: That happens to me during the week. I'll say things on the morning show, and then, like, come 2, 3 o'clock, I'm getting angry phone calls from politicians having a go at me. I'm like, what did I say? 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The My Macca's app. What is your Macca's well-played moment from the game, boys?
1: You know what? I'm not going to go a try tonight.
0: Mm-hmm.
1: I'm going to go early in the game when I think it was Jack Whiten's held up over the line, slid his whole body underneath.
0: Yes.
1: And off the back of what we were just saying, like, it could have been a very different game if the Bulldogs scored early. Well, they didn't. And Jack Whiten came up with a Macca's well-played moment.
0: Fantastic. Thank you, Piggy. The Macca's well-played moment. The open line we go. Jackson's leaving the footy. Hello, Jackson.
10: G'day, Levy. How you going, boys?
0: Good, thank you, mate.
1: Good, mate.
10: I just want to talk about the goal-kicking woes of the Bunnies. A great win tonight, but concerns me. They've only kicked one from five tonight, today, two from six last week, obviously missing Luttrell. But it seems like you'd think it's someone else could kick some goals. So a question to you, Piggy and J-Moz, is it a hard skill? I know, Piggy, you're quite good, but I think other players could be able to kick some goals, right?
9: It's not a hard skill, but like, not everyone wants to put their hand up to
11: do it. Yeah, it's a tough
9: job. They don't want that pressure.
11: No, so a lot of people don't want the pressure. But the other thing with the Rabbitohs is, you were just telling us off-air, I think.
9: Ashton Ward.
11: And he actually did his hamstring kicking for goal, which is a little bit
9: weird. It looked
11: weird.
9: Like Jaden Sullivan hurt his
11: Sullivan scored groin.
9: Matt Dufty was the third string, but I think Luttrell's back in the next week or so.
11: Imagine
9: he takes over the goal kicking role straight away.
11: But they need to get it right because if they're in the finals, that could be the difference. Mm. Yep, you're right.
0: Take the win while you can get it. Thanks, Jackson. Safe trip home. Stay there, mate. $100 Harvey Norman voucher coming your way. We love our mates at Harvey Norman. You can go to harveynorman.com.au. Back with more of your calls right after this. We'll do that in just a second. Cameron Smith having a chat to Channel 9. We'll get Andrew to have a listen to see if he says anything about this vacant Queensland coaching job, given that Billy Slater has decided to pull the pin, potentially a job at Melbourne. Who knows? We'll wait and see what happens, and we'll bring you all the very latest tonight and again tomorrow on the Continuous Call team. But full time here, 22-6 Bunnies over the Bulldogs. 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
0: Well, let's get back to the open line. Your local club open line. Harry is a Bulldogs fan by the looks of things, leaving the footy. G'day, Harry.
17: G'day, Continuous Call team. Just left the game. Congratulations to South. Out enthused Canterbury. But the big elephant in the room is Canterbury have got no attack. Dead set no attack. Some of the blokes there, Salmon, Mann, I mean, I think there needs to be massive changes there at Canterbury going forward. You can't go with the same personnel next year. I mean, all those people go out of the game, merchandise, the whole lot, a lot of enthusiasm with the Canterbury boys, and they come up with nothing. They've got no attack. Dead set nothing.
9: Yeah, they were pretty disappointing tonight. And like we said, it was a very, very important game for both sides tonight. And the Doggies from the first set just looked like they had no idea in attack. And they were lucky to even score a try, really. So they've got a couple of questions. But we've had those questions all year around their spine and what their best-looking spine is. I still believe that Sean O'Sullivan should be in the halves and directing them around. I think Lachie Galvin should be at six where he can run the ball, and you put Critter and Burton out in the centres, and then you try and get them some quick play the ball. We looked, the Dogs looked the best tonight when they had the one set where they were up over the advantage line just trying to punch in behind the ruck. As soon as they got a quick play the ball, they shifted the ruck to Viliami Kikau, who had a one-on-one with Jaden Sullivan, and they almost scored off the back of it. They just didn't do that enough tonight, and the Bunnies, they were just too dominant in defence.
0: Good on you, Harry. Safe trip home, mate. Thanks for coming out to the footy. You're one of the 26,500 out here, 26,582 at a Core Stadium. Just on that earlier game, 22-0 Dolphins beating Manly. Kieran Foran says it stings to be left scoreless at home and the team needs to stay unified to turn things around. Here's the Manly coach, Kieran Foran.
18: Yeah, I mean, it hurts for sure. We're a proud club and, you know, we certainly have really high hopes for ourselves as a footy team, and we've got to come together and stay connected in this time. It's a tough time. You know, we're clearly up against it in that sense. We're the only ones that will, you know, turn that. And I thought the guys from an attitude and an intent point of view really turned up tonight. I just think we got found out on our execution.
0: Yeah, and welcome to coaching, Kieran. He started off brilliantly, and they're falling in a hole, Manly. The Dolphins, though, 22 points, but Christian Wolfe says the win comes all the way down to defence.
19: I thought that was a really good performance from us tonight. I thought Manly came to play and had a real energy about them, and just our defence was outstanding. Obviously, to keep them at zero, that was great for us. And we showed some great desperation at times. We defended really well at other times. But okay, to start the game, obviously we had a couple of errors that put us under pressure, and to make as many tackles as we did and hold up like we did, I was really proud of that.
0: Yeah, there he is, Christian Wolfe, off the back of a 22-0 score. Dolphins beating Manly, 11,108 on the Northern Beaches at Four Pines Park, Brookie, and 26,500 here at a Core Stadium to watch the Rabbitohs beat the Bulldogs by 22 points to 6. We'll take another break. Other side of this, the weekend winners with the boys. 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
20: Did you know your intestines could be full of pinworms and threadworms right now, and you might not even know it? 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
0: Stick around after the footy tonight, OnlyFans with John Stanley, and his special guest tonight, boys, is Paul Murray. Paul

0: Murray, of course, from News 24 these days. He's got his own show. Very, very funny man. So
1: he'd
0: I'll
1: have
0: be looking.
1: To be, because he supports a side that isn't that good.
0: Tigers. Don't be harsh. Well, Georgia says, boys, tell the Bulldog supporter that just phoned you to suck it up. Try being a Tigers fan. Yeah. Georgia, thank you. Hi, team. Apparently, it's the first time in 33 years that Manly was held scoreless at Brookie from Martin. Geez, I'd have to go to the history book to back that up.
1: Stat.
0: Thank you, Martin. Good stat for Jack Daniels. And Josh, you're on the sideline tonight. Is Jaden Sullivan at seven the man who can get us through to the semis if Water's not available? Would love your opinion.
1: Well, he's not available, so yes, he is.
0: Your only option. Yeah. Thank you, Craig. In the meantime, we better do this.
2: I'd like to win that. Yes, I really would. I would like to win that.
3: And now... On the continuous call team.
4: It's going to be me because I'm a winner.
3: Weekend winners.
5: All right, you win.
0: Before we get out of here, the weekend winners, thanks to our mates at PointsBet. No joy last week for Piggy, Bangkok Hottie. What'd you say this morning? It wasn't as hot as she should have been.
6: She wasn't as hot as she should have been.
0: Or it should have been.
6: It.
0: Third last week, Bangkok Hottie. Angel Capital ran third for JMOS. So no joy. Piggy 12 from 23. JMOS 4 from 23. Josh, who are you tipping tomorrow?
1: Well, I haven't had much luck, so I'm just going long here. I'm going Morfettville Race 9, number 9, Hot Strut. It's around $14 at the moment.
6: Is that one of the ones you
1: had a last start win?
6: That's one of the ones we were talking about? Okay.
0: Adelaide, Morfettville, race 9, number 9, Hot Strut. And what about you, Piggy?
6: Rose Hill. Do you like that pause then? Race 1, number 1, Cuban Cigar.
0: Cuban Cigar. I'm writing them down. All right. So there they are. Morfettville, which is Adelaide for Josh. Race 9, number 9, Hot Strut. Race. And Sydney, Rose Hill, just down the road from where we are. Race 1, number 1, Cuban Cigar. Geez, it gets out of the way nice and early for you. Race 1, number 1,
6: yep.
0: Cuban Cigar.
6: What's 9, 9?
1: Yep.
0: You're doing a little multi, are you?
6: Hot Strut.
1: Yep.
6: 14s.
1: Yep.
6: Beautiful.
0: Is there an echo in here? I just said that 8 times.
6: Did ya?
1: He doesn't listen.
0: Oh, you're hopeless. Anyway. All right, let's get out of here. Before we do that, just quickly.
6: Imagine Hot Strut was racing last week. Our Bangkok Hottie could have been hot strutting.
0: And we can throw in Josh's stiff comment as well.
6: Oh, yeah. But you don't want the Bangkok with the stiff. Bangkok Hottie with the stiff. Then you're in trouble, Levy. Then you're in trouble. And on that note, good night.
0: Just quickly, 3 o'clock tomorrow, Sharks, Raiders, tips.
1: Sharks.
6: I wasn't listening.
0: Sharks and Raiders, pay attention.
6: Sharks.
0: Jeez, 5:30, Eels, Cowboys.
6: I'm still Cowboys. Thinking about the Bangkok Hottie.
0: Come on.
6: I'm going to go Cowboys.
0: Broncos, Warriors.
1: Warriors.
6: Waz.
0: All right. Thank you, boys. Get out of here. See you later.
6: Levy, can I just quickly...
0: Hurry up. Got to go.
6: I've got 3 from 3 for so far because I've got the away teams. Thank you. Bye-bye.
0: Well, thank you very much. There they are, the continuous call team. We'll be on air tomorrow from CommBank Stadium. We'll have a whole range of special guests joining us, including Jonathan Thurston, Michael Chamis, Roy Simmons. It's a big day with us. Make sure you join us from 1 o'clock. Well done to the Rabbitohs on their win tonight.
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11: Don't worry. John has his jersey on and he's ready to go.
12: Welcome to OnlyFans. Our fan tonight, well, he's someone who has his own television show on News 24. He's carved out an amazing career, but he's a boy who was born in Ryde, I think I can say this, in 1978. As a fan of Balmain, it was the sweet spot because this man enjoyed some fantastic years in his childhood. His name is Paul Murray. Paul, good evening.
13: G'day, John. Pleasure to be here and so good to talk Tigers, even though at the moment it is not as beautiful as it has been.
12: Let's tell your story because, Ryde, you're born there. It's Balmain country. You obviously, was it a choice? Was it a family thing?
13: It all came through my grandfather on mum's side, or her father, obviously, and he grew up in and around Balmain back when it was the super working class suburb. In fact, one of the great honours of my life was not long before he died, we went for a drive around Balmain and he would explain to me that used to be this, that used to be that. And there was this incredible sort of wharf of apartments, which are all, you know, $1 million this, $1 million that. And that was a place where he, as a bloke who, you know, was a cabinet maker, and he would, among plenty of others, go down there and line up for work. And to see the evolution in his suburb was wild, but it meant that he had an affinity to the club, and it meant that we, as a way of honouring him, automatically fell into that as the way to support. Every Christmas, it was some alternative version of Balmain Tigers gear or a cricket diary. And then, as you said, in 78, being born then, it meant that once you start to connect to footy, and you certainly do that when you're sort of 8 to 10,
12: yep,
13: we're arriving right in that incredible late 80s run, that incredible run that goes not just through finals and all the way through to the disappointment of 89, but the joy of Ryde and North Ryde and all of those areas in northwestern Sydney was, it was the particular era where it didn't matter who was in the finals. Everyone had a flag on their car or a sign on their window. The newspaper, regardless of which one it was, would always have the poster for the finals. And it marked the beginning of a holy month. I know the Melbourne Cup and horse racing's always been big for you, but I tell you what, footy into Bathurst, that is my perfect spot.
12: And Balmain was part of it. And because of your grandfather, it happened, 10 years before you were born, but Balmain had won that famous premiership in 1969. Absolute rank outsiders beating South Sydney. So they had a premiership in the 60s. You're born in the 70s. This amazing side emerged in the 80s. I'm interested because you are a glass half full man. 89, there are Balmain fans and West Tigers fans who haven't looked at it. They can't bring themselves to look at it. But you realised you had a lot of joy just being in a grand final.
13: Well, and remember as a kid, I remember, again, I was obsessed as a young bloke with flag. And I used to love, in Sydney, you know, Peter Wynn's score, where you could buy a new flag with each and every season. So we'd had a lot of Tigers paraphernalia that was around. And I remember in the lead up to that grand final on that particular day, just finding ways to hang it off something on the side of the fence or hang a flag somewhere off the letterbox and just finding new ways to do it. And I, to this day, have this incredible memory of we were living in a townhouse and just I came up with some sort of contraption to be able to have a flag that we could see from the lounge room. And I remember it was just myself and my brother that were fired up and watching. But because you're a kid, it's disappointing, but it's not heartbreaking because your expectation is, oh, they'll be in the grand final every year. And then nothing happened for a very, very long time.
12: So you expect to win. Then you have that last minute try. And of course, if you're not a Balmain fan, it's a fantastic grand final because it's all the theatre and Laurie Daly and the Chicka Ferguson try and the extra time. If you're a Balmain fan, you see the thing going, what the hell's happened here?
13: Well, and also because this was in and around or certainly just before the Tina Turner era, right? The idea of highlights being played over and over and over and over and over again, not just, you know, when you were watching the State Bank big game with Graham Hughes on Channel 10, but it was starting to be run over and over and over again, and the highlights reel for the sport. So again, it wasn't a traumatic experience because I was a kid, but I would imagine all of that and any invocation of that would have been heartbreaking. But I also remember that at the time, in and around where we grew up, there was a free newspaper at the time called The Weekly Times. John Booth was the man who was its editor. John, of course, had a thing in the back of the paper, which was called The One-Eyed Tiger, and it'd be a weekly report on the form of the Balmain Tigers from the previous week. Now, let's imagine that back then, you know, the great sort of football sectarian fight in our part of the world was a Parramatta versus Balmain. And imagine there were scenarios where, you know, Parramatta gave it to Balmain, Balmain gave it to Parramatta. Well, the way it would be written up in the Weekly Times and the One-Eyed Tiger on the back page would be, magnificent display for the Tigers in the most incredible first half victory you have ever seen in the history of rugby. And it just would omit the negative parts of the game.
12: It's good.
13: And it was awesome. It was awesome to see how creative somebody could be. And that was my first exposure, I suppose, to the creativity of fans.
12: Being a fan. That's right. So I'm assuming what you said, 1989, because we only had 40,000 people there. It was second year of the football stadium.
13: Yes.
12: So you were watching it on television, I'm assuming, in 1989. So you had the flags up, you had the disappointment, you probably heard all the celebration from the Canberra fans. So you were around about 10.
13: Yep.
12: So you started in the 90s, you're getting into high school. You then went through, what are your memories of following them then?
13: Well, I have a very dark confession that I am going to make. In my teenage years, as a form of rebellion, I abandoned the team.
12: This is a first.
13: And for some reason, I don't know why, in my teenage years, I decided that the Broncos were going to be the team for me.
12: The Broncos?
13: This offended everyone in my family. That was my form. Thankfully, better than many of the ways that kids can rebel against their families, but it was my wilderness period. And you know what? I did have the Powers Bitter jersey. I did have the Travelland diagonal jerseys.
12: The Broncos stuff.
13: I even had the Queensland State of Origin tracksuit. Such was the madness of my youth that this kid of New South Wales was battling for Queensland. And thankfully, I came to my senses thanks to my brother, who was the one who brought me back into the Tigers land. But I had to tell you, John, I couldn't sit here, I couldn't look at you, I couldn't share your passion for the game without admitting my dark years on the
12: very
13: other
12: dark
13: side
12: secret
13: of the fence.
12: And you know why? Because I've got more on this. Because you're talking about a team that had won 92 and 93, beat Brian Smith's St George teams. Wayne Bennett, phenomenal team.
13: And even deeper to this, while I grew up with the flags, with the watching, my first physical experience of finals football was backing in Brisbane in 1992. I even attended the grand final in 1993 and had a T-shirt that I purchased on my way out. And I understand the pain that this is for you as a Dragons fan. Back to back for Brisbane.
12: That 1993 grand final was a beautiful sunny day. Sydney and Australia was on an absolute high because it was 3 or 4 days after Sydney was awarded the Olympics.
13: Yep.
12: And the pre-game entertainment in 1993 was the best there's ever been because it was Tina Turner doing Simply the Best.
13: Correct.
12: And the whole crowd was singing.
13: John Fay, the Premier, he's just come back after successfully, you know, winning this thing. And we're the first time I'd ever seen a politician being cheered. And yes, it was this perfect day for those of us who, for some reason, were ratting on our families.
12: And you've jumped on the Brisbane bandwagon.
13: I just jumped from the Balmain bandwagon to the Brisbane bandwagon.
12: Because there's more to come here, because you are deeply immersed in politics. We'll get into Super League in a moment. But in 1995, are you telling me 95 you jumped on the Queensland bandwagon?
13: Yeah, I was there.
12: Because 1995 is, I think, the most famous win in State of Origin, when a team of absolute misfits, pulled together by Paul Vorton, won the State of Origin series.
13: There was
12: no one's ever been able to explain it.
13: Again, despite the fact that I was born and raised in the era of Pierce and Blocker and even, you know, later the incredible players of Balmain, Willie Kahn was my favourite rugby league player as a teenager because of what he was doing simultaneously for Brisbane, for Queensland, and I loved that it was him and Mick Hancock who, remember, shut out everyone when it came to being setters in the national side.
12: For those who haven't got the video here, you are squirming even hearing yourself say that. I want to apologise to listeners who are listening to us on the broadcast through smart speakers who are smashing their smart speakers listening to this. I can't believe what I'm hearing.
13: This is the thing, right, is that I just believe...
12: So even just suddenly, did you explain it to anyone? Did you say, oh, listen, actually, oh, just by the way, I'm a Brisbane fan now?
13: I think it was just one of those chaos bombs as a teenager where, I don't know, other stuff's happening in my life, but this was the way I was going to get back at everyone. My grandfather never got cranky with me. I think the assumption was that I was one of those spirits that eventually was going to get it right. I mean, again, to the people that are just listening to this experience, I've known John for a long time, and we've agreed and we've disagreed, but I have never disappointed him as much as I have.
12: I'm shocked that
13: you are saying, well, hang on, here I am. He's a Holden man, you know.
12: We haven't got to that in a moment because I thought you were a very loyal fan. I didn't realise this. So, because you eventually came back to the West Tigers.
13: Yes, yes, yes.
12: So I want to take a break, come back in a moment because we've got Super League to deal with. How did the hell did you deal with Super League? Because you've got to be careful because you're still working for the, you know.
13: There's a stack of Bibles here and there will be no smoke or steam that comes from them. It will be nothing but the truth.
12: Okay, after this, we'll continue.
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12: Only Fans, one of the more gobsmacking episodes because Paul Murray, a dedicated Balmain fan, he's on a 180. And so, well, let's get to Super League. So I talked about the 95 State of Origin series. Of course, there was a Super League one the following year. No one really takes much notice of it anyway. So what did you do? You just stick with Brisbane through Super League?
13: Well, this is where the Western Reds come into the story.
12: Oh, no.
13: I remember remember like it was yesterday, like people would remember the moon landing. Remember the back page of the Telegraph when Peter Frelingos did a series of logos of the potential teams that were going to be there when it came to Super League. And one of my best mates at the time and still now, Aaron and I, we loved it. We liked what this idea was and he thought, you know, great, I'm an NFL. He was an NFL fan and this was what needed to happen. And yes, like every other part of the country, there was a giant line down the middle of the playground about which mates who were sticking with this, sticking with that. I remember just with absolute, I don't think I had ever consumed anything as deeply as I did the continuous call teams coverage of all of that. Remember, and this is where sort of a big love of radio kicked in and a big love of radio journalism kicked in and a big love of how to form an argument on the air. Because, I mean, remember back then, this was something that was really difficult for people to deal with because
12: and
13: it was
12: people taking sides. So you, come on, did you take sides?
13: Yeah, I was a Super League man.
12: Right.
13: Yeah, I was a Super League man because, I mean, this is the thing. I was a Telegraph boy, right? That's what I read. So that all made sense about which way it was going to go. I was enjoying some of the fights that you had on the footy show. I was enjoying seeing all these people I love finding a whole new thing to start arguing about. And again, you're a teenager, so you sort of, and given my history of not having a long connection to anything, apart from my last name, obviously, at this point in time, the idea of people flipping and flopping and all that drama. And remember those Saturdays and Sundays where you would just hear, this one's going this way, this bloke's going that way, you know, Canberra players being held up at one point, like all of those different teams where sometimes maybe the management would be somewhere, the players would be somewhere else. It was a spectacular time, but I loved that I could fully appreciate in that time the Newcastle Optus Cup win. Again, that was more exciting than anything that was happening.
12: Even though Brisbane won the grand final.
13: Correct. But,
12: so I want to know, so you've supported the Western Reds, they're in there for a while.
13: Because I loved their training jersey. Back then, I used to go to school, and look, I'm officially certified as an UNCO by the Institute of Sport, right? So I'm the last person picked after the last person is picked, all right? I was often involved in, if I was ever picked for rugby league or touch footy or something like that, it'd be because I'd be the commentator while I was playing, right? A lot of that sort of stuff was going on. And I liked about the Western Reds that I loved the red, the black, the yellow of the jersey at the top. The white at the bottom and the cash converters, just a magnificent jersey. And then I sort of went into the rugby league wilderness after that, where I didn't really follow anything. I just sort of decided that it wasn't something I was all that into.
12: You're in the wilderness for how long?
13: Well, I think, forgive me with the exact year. Did the Broncos win the comp in 2000?
12: They won in 2000.
13: Right. Now, I'll save the names here, but it was a very confronting experience for me as a young man because not only was I a reporter who was able to go into the dressing room of a winning team, but I was confronted by a very high-profile player, totally starkers.
12: Oh, really?
13: And they were doing radio interviews, so they'd had the television interviews, the newspaper, and then the radio was
12: lived with you.
13: This is the year 2000. This is all the HR is absolutely Nicky knew. They've just come straight out of the shower, and you don't know what to do. You don't know what to ask. Don't know where to look.
12: Is a Broncos player?
13: It was a Broncos.
12: So that's what turned you off the Broncos.
13: That's it. So I was off them. It was the trauma
12: Because you know what? There are people listening to this who've heard this and they're thinking, surely this bloke is not going to jump back on the Tigers bandwagon in time for 2005. Surely not.
13: It can't be right. Funny you say that, John. Guess where I was in 2005?
12: No.
13: Right at ANZ Stadium, at Stadium Australia. And I'll tell you in great detail about what it was like to stand in the street of Victoria Road out the front of the Balmain Leagues Club as their passionate, lifelong sort of favourite son returned, standing by his brother who never lost the faith. But you know what?
12: But the brother could have actually dobbed you. Hey, listen, can I tell you about this bloke here?
13: But I loved the experience. And I know I'm bouncing around him, but I absolutely, the experience with my brother, who was very much like my grandfather, right, in that it was all day, every round, every month, every year, the sort of passion tipper when it comes, like there is no discussion anything but. So to start to see a chance to hang out with him is what brings you back to the club. And then surprise, surprise, they start to win. But to be standing on Victoria Road as they were standing at the front of the club, holding up the trophy, unbelievable. And then later, sadly, when the club physically closed down, the sign at the front of the club there, giant Tigers logo, I bought it at auction and I have it in my garage.
12: This is the Tigers.
13: The actual Tigers
12: sign from the club.
13: I've got it in my garage, and eventually when my brother gets to a house where it's his, the gift for him. But I want to show you something. I'm going to make a little noise here. My love for the Tigers extends to something that I bought about 10 years ago as we started to go off into the wilderness again as things started not to work out. Now, that is, on my key ring, a membership badge to the Balmain Leagues Club from which particular year, John Stanley?
12: 78, 79. That's the year you were born.
13: Correct. Wow. So while we have gone on a long journey, in my pocket, every single night.
12: That is quite extraordinary.
13: Is actual membership. From really? What would have got you into the Balmain Leagues Club in the year of my birth.
12: This has been remarkable because I'm just nervous about asking any more questions because I'm terrified you're going to say, well, you know what? I always liked Panthers. And so you didn't, did you? You didn't.
13: No. 05, that was it, right? The flippy floppy.
12: So you're with them now.
13: I'm locked in. I've been a member for many, many years. And I'll tell you this, right? And it's no complaining and nobody get in touch with me over the next couple of days, right? I've been very lucky to do the dream jobs on telly, radio, all the rest of it for a long time. I've spoken passionately about the Tigers, certainly for that last 20 years. And tonight, and we are revealing the wild story that gets us to where we are right now. The total number of times I have been offered a free hat, ticket, or T-shirt from the club? Duck egg.
12: Nothing.
13: Not a thing. Nothing. So nothing. Someone somewhere must have been able to realise that I had this dark past because it didn't matter. It didn't matter if I was on the radio, I'd be on breakfast television. Duck egg. I paid, and happily, full price for memberships. And at times, you know, you go one or two games a season, the chance to go to Leichhardt, obviously, I mean, that is just a cathedral, no question. The underground men's toilet, sadly, is now no more, but that used to be a marvel of plumbing and engineering.
12: Of course.
13: How that allegedly worked.
12: Incredible. I think we've pretty well covered it because you are now a deeply, deeply immersed West Tigers fan.
13: Yes.
12: You're a sports fan across the board. You're actually hosting a motor racing show. You've already alluded to the fact that when all the rivalry in motorsport was happening in Australia, you were a Holden man.
13: Oh, this was never going to move.
12: So you could never switch.
13: No, my dad was a bus driver and again, mid to late 80s. So again, my dad would stand us there on Saturdays on Murray's Corner, which is the last corner of Mount Panorama.
12: Yep.
13: To stand there with your dad, your family, just and forever, and to go back there with my kids, the best.
12: You're prepared to embrace the West Tigers. You do that, the West Tigers.
13: 100%. I mean, look, the future of the club is the West Spit. And I'm not just talking about the cash. That area of Sydney is where the young people are, where the future 10-year-olds hanging stuff off poles when they get the grand finals. That's where the energy is going to be. That is absolutely the future, but I hope that the Tigers always remains the name. The idea that we keep talking about these things, it's not new.
12: No, it
13: is
12: wonderful.
13: A quarter of a century ago.
12: You are immersed Tigers fan. That is some story. Let me just finish up with some of the questions I asked. Your favourite ground I'm pretty sure would be Leichhardt. You remember when you first went as a kid?
13: I was going to say, no, Lang Park, no, joking.
12: Oh, don't do it.
13: his face. Of course, Leichhardt, my earliest memory of it was when we were on the hill and it was Wayne Pearce's retirement match and we all had black and gold, or black and orange, of course, as it was then, streamers, and we're all lobbing them from every angle as they went around on a lap of honour. Yeah, that's, I mean, look, there's nothing like it. I love and hope that they might zhuzh it up, but don't change that hill experience because, and especially that scoreboard. If you ever come for that scoreboard, I'm going the full protester, I'll be there in front of the bulldozer.
12: I'll support you. Hot dog or meat pie when you go to the games?
13: Oh, great question. You know what? Again, this has changed over the years. Meat pie as a younger man, hot dog as an older man.
12: Oh, very interesting. And do you have another team that you, like, because everyone talks about Balmain or the Tigers being their second team. Do you have a team that you kind of admire when the Tigers aren't in there, which has been the case for a while?
13: No. Again, one of my closest mates, Andrew, who will be listening, is a Raiders fan. So I hope the best for him, but I don't really have a second.
12: Okay. What's the worst fan base? The one that you, come on.
13: Don't do this to me. Don't do this to me. I've got some very passionate mates that are Manly fans.
12: Oh, we've had a few votes for Manly.
13: And give or take how they work, can I say? I have had my moments with Dragons fans.
12: Oh, really?
13: No. I'm sorry. I know.
12: That's okay.
13: I know. But people like yourself, Richo, Marto, John Howard, there's plenty of good, but every now and then. But again, that's back to the whole weirdness of the mid-90s.
12: Rivalry? What's the rivalry, the best rivalry in the NRL, the one that you...
13: Look, for me, it's always just Balmain and Parra, right? For me, it's Balmain, Parra, Balmain, Parra,
12: Balmain. You're saying Balmain, you've got to say...
13: West Tigers and Parra.
12: Yeah, but it is an extraordinary rivalry, that one. So you put that one down. What about Golden Point? Like it? Hate it?
13: Love it. Absolutely love it. Again, as a person who loves a lot of American sport, that American sport is about getting a result. God love the global game and sitting around and watching all of that nonsense for the past month. Give me a result, and if Golden Point is the way to get it, great.
12: Okay, Bunker?
13: Oh, the biggest problem with the Bunker is that they sponsored the Bunker. Because as soon as they sponsored the Bunker, it starts the conspiracy theories about how much we have to see the Bunker. So my suggestion is get the advertising away from the Bunker, and then let's see how much we need the Bunker.
12: Interesting. All right, and final question, and I don't know whether you have you or would you consider getting a tattoo if your team won the grand final? So the Tigers win a grand final. You've already had the joy of 2005, even though a lot of people might think, you know, you didn't really earn it. But, all right, you've put in a lot of hard yards since then, all right?
13: Oh, look, to be honest, it wouldn't be my idea, but if my brother said, hey, yeah, of course. But it'd have to be suggested, because that'd be what it's really about. It's not about the team. It's about having the same tat as my brother.
12: I'll put that down as a half commitment.
13: Yeah. I'll be honest. I'm such a decisive person, as you know. So definitive in my opinions on the way the world works. But at the end of this program, I feel like a fraud.
12: I'm absolutely staggered by what we've just heard. Thank you so much, Paul Murray.
13: Thank you.
12: Good luck with the Tigers. Good luck with your various shows that you are hosting. And that's only fans.
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1: Good evening, I'm Chelsea Bowden. The West Australian Premier has labelled the Productivity Commission East Coast clowns over their findings in an interim report on the GST deal. The Commission has found WA is the only state benefiting from the current deal. It's recommended a return to the pre-2018 arrangement. Roger Cook says the report doesn't recognise the importance of his state.
2: It is an attack on every hard-working Western Australian. It's a sign that these East Coast clowns simply do not understand Western Australia.
1: A Senate inquiry has backed the federal government's plan to overhaul the National Disability Insurance Scheme. The committee concluded Labor's bill, which would remove around 160,000 participants from the scheme, should be passed. The coalition is expected to back the cuts, which means the legislation will likely pass Parliament next week after months of delays. A US politics expert says while Australia is unlikely to receive an exemption from American tariffs, the president can be unpredictable. The prime minister has spoken with Donald Trump about a range of key issues. Anthony Albanese has requested an exemption from a tariff imposed on Australia for allegedly failing to stop slavery in our supply chains. Jared Monshine from the US Study Center says there's no predicting what the president will do next.
3: Hard to imagine the president giving a full exemption to Australia, but again, also hard to predict what the president will do. The president only decided on those tariff rates mere hours before they were announced.
1: Australia's air traffic control agency says the staff involved in a near miss at Sydney Airport on Sunday were experienced. A Virgin flight had to abort takeoff due to a Qantas plane crossing the runway in front of it. Air Services Australia chief executive Rob Sharp says clearance for the taxiing aircraft was immediately cancelled.
4: The controllers were under endorsement process, so they weren't trainees, they were very experienced, and so there was a qualified controller who was also supervising.
1: The accused killer of Victorian mother Samantha Murphy is in hospital after reportedly attempting to take his life in prison. Patrick Stevenson has been awaiting trial inside the Melbourne Assessment Prison since March 2024. He's pleaded not guilty to murdering Miss Murphy, who disappeared while out for a run near Ballarat in February of 2024 and still hasn't been found. And the federal government will no longer provide case-by-case updates on the H5 bird flu as the outbreak continues to spread. In finance, one Australian dollar is buying around 71 US cents.
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1: The Dockers have secured the AFL Minor Premiership thanks to a 24-point win over the Crows in Perth. Fremantle forward Jai Amos starring with 5 goals. The Rabbitohs have locked in their spot in the NRL finals with a 22-6 point win over the Bulldogs. Earlier, the Dolphins shut out Manly 22-0 to officially end the Sea Eagles' finals hopes. It's the first time in 33 years Manly have been held scoreless at Brookvale Oval. Dolphins coach Christian Wolfe says it was a great effort to restrict Manly's attack.
5: Had a real energy about them, and just our defence was outstanding. Obviously, to keep them at zero, that was great for us. And we showed some great desperation at times. We defended really well at other times.
1: That's the latest news and sport.
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8: Getting down to 12 degrees overnight before a shower or two on Saturday. Top temperatures of 19 degrees on the coast and 17 in the west. Looking ahead, showers easing on Sunday, a top of 19. A shower or two on Monday with a top of 18 degrees. The same again Tuesday and Wednesday, getting to tops of 19. Partly cloudy Thursday and 20 degrees. And a shower or two Friday with another.
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9: 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We've got a lot in store for you, including a major migration loophole allowing international students to bring their families down under. We'll talk to the economist Leith Van Onselen. We've also got a former SAS commander blowing the whistle on the treatment of our soldiers accused of war crimes. Wayne Weeks will be with us. And we'll catch up with a bloke called Dr. Peter Ballon OAM, who's been on the receiving end of a spray from Lydia Thorpe. If you like what you're hearing, you'll find more of the show on our daily podcast. And we're heard in all parts of the country. So if there's something going on where you are, we want to hear about it. 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This is the best of Ben Fordham. And the show starts now.
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9: Thank you very much for joining us. We've had many discussions about war crimes allegations over recent months and even recent years. It has been an issue dragging on and on and on. Australia has spent millions of dollars chasing a number of soldiers over war crimes allegations. We have two soldiers facing these claims in a court. One being Ben Robert Smith, the other being Oliver Schultz. And there are others who've been investigated and then found out months or years later they're no longer being investigated. And now a former SAS soldier has broken his silence. Wayne Weeks is behind the strongest attack yet on the Army's leadership. And this follows the damning Brereton report in 2020. Mr. Weeks and a former SAS member, Martin McCarthy, have published an article in the Journal of Military Ethics. And they've interviewed 33 former SAS soldiers. Their explosive article accuses senior military leaders of failing to understand the brutal realities of war. Drawing on decades of special forces experience, they argue that senior officers have become too removed from the battlefield. While soldiers were sent out on deadly missions, their leaders remained far from the front line. They say the investigation by the Inspector General of the Australian Defence Force, known as the IGADF, went too far, and some good soldiers are being treated like bad characters. And this story has been broken by Aaron Patrick for the Nightly, and he's very kindly passed on a contact number for Wayne Weeks, the former SAS soldier who joins us on the line. Wayne, thank you very much for talking to us.
10: Hi, Ben. Thank you, and thanks very much for having us on.
9: How long did you have in the SAS?
10: Look, my career spanned 34 years full time, and probably 29 years of that was full time SAS. I finished up my time as the Regimental Sergeant Major of the SAS Regiment. Ultimately, you know, that's the senior soldier before I moved on to the commercial world.
9: What do you think of the way these war crimes allegations have been handled?
10: Oh, look, ultimately, really poorly. You know, Brereton, I think a lot of people mistake this for Brereton's opportunity to investigate this. You know, it should have been an administrative inquiry, not a judicial. So, you know, most of us believe he stepped well outside his boundaries. And ultimately, once he started, very few of the senior leadership are willing to pull him back into line.
9: You've taken on the senior leadership. You do so at great risk, don't you, when you speak out against the top brass, even if you're no longer in the Defence Force?
10: Oh, yeah. I think that's part of the reason my career was cut a little bit short. You know, I was asked to supply an opinion to the then RSM of the Army. And look, SO Command Headquarters, we didn't see eye to eye on that, and they sort of took offence to what I'd wrote back to the RSM Army. And look, they weren't my opinions. That was the opinions of the guys that, you know, I served with. I was just relaying the information on how they were being treated during the IG-ADF inquiry. So, yeah, look, it is risky. And look, I think there might be an element of a risk to this because the OSI is still going. But ultimately, you know, the paper that started this in the journal, that's the perception of the guys that we interviewed. And, you know, ultimately, there were some interesting findings out of that.
9: Yeah, out of the 30-plus people you interviewed, there's a common theme that appears, and that is that senior commanders didn't listen to soldiers on the ground. You also suggest that the top brass had the means and motives to distance themselves from the risks of war. What do you mean by that?
10: Yeah, basically, you know, and again, from a long time ago, you know, World War One, there was that term Chateau Generals, where, you know, the perception was the generalship was sort of back, you know, behind enemy lines, living comfortably and making decisions without an understanding of what was going on the front line. And, you know, so we sort of appeal to that in saying, you know, that distance changes the way risk can be perceived, you know, and sometimes that person making a decision doesn't carry that risk. And, you know, as well as that, the risk is not just coming from our enemy in that case. It's being engineered by our own senior leadership. As, you know, they have trouble understanding the risk and not listening to, you know, to the soldiers on the ground. And ultimately, I think that leads to a lack of accountability on their part.
9: And as we know, some of those generals were sending orders from a world away in a boardroom somewhere. Wayne Weeks is with us, a former SAS soldier and one of the authors behind this bombshell piece. Considering everything you've said about senior levels of our special forces, what do you say about Ben Robert Smith?
10: Oh, look, I think Ben's, you know, an unfortunate result of, you know, some poor decisions made, you know, through the IG-ADF and through our senior leadership. You know, no one on our end, if you ask any soldier that I've served with, you know, if there's alleged war crimes, we all say, you know, they should be investigated. But the way this is being conducted, you know, with leaks through the media, leaks through defence, you know, that's just, as we say, this doesn't pass the pub test. So very unfortunate.
9: How did you feel when you saw Ben Robert Smith being wheeled off that aeroplane and being arrested in front of his young family?
10: Surprised, and, you know, I'd like to say, you know, I'm not easily surprised these days, but, yeah, look, just very let down. You know, again, felt very sorry for Ben and, you know, and his family. You know, the same thing happened to Oliver. It could have been handled much differently, could have been handled much more professionally, but sadly, that wasn't to be.
9: Wayne, what would you say to anyone wanting to join the Defence Force?
10: Oh, look, you know, what happened to us, you know, happened, you know, quite some time ago. I think, you know, just I still like to take an interest in what happens in the Defence Force and, you know, the new Chief of Army, Susan Coyle. I know her personally. I think she's, you know, a great leader from the time I'd spent with her and my interactions with her. So, look, I would always encourage, you know, people to join Defence. It's a great opportunity to meet great people, you know, there are some great schools there, but you know, I think we were just unfortunate at a time where that leadership, the pressure that was on due to some of, you know, full-time war, I suppose, you know, for 20 years, that made a big difference to some of our generals and their ability to make command decisions. So, but yeah, look, I'd always encourage, you know, our younger generation to serve if they have the opportunity and have the inclination, for sure.
9: We've just got to show some more respect to the people who go and risk their lives for the rest of us. And that includes when allegations are being made of giving people the benefit of the doubt and giving people a speedy process to consider those allegations.
10: Yeah, most definitely. You know, you hit the nail on the head there, but this has been dragging on, you know, Oliver Schultz, for example, over 6 years, and I think he goes to trial next year. But, you know, again, that can be another 18-month process there. So, you know, families, relationships, you know, livelihoods, you know, they've just been pretty much decimated for many of the guys that are facing this, you know, these allegations with what feels like really no consideration outside that at all. Really, you know, diabolical treatment of soldiers that have served, you know, most of them served 15, 20 years for their country and put their lives on the line.
9: Well, I'm sure many of the current crop of soldiers would appreciate the fact that yourself and Martin McCarthy have gone to the effort of writing this piece for the Journal of Military Ethics and interviewing more than 30 former SAS members. We really appreciate you jumping on the line and talking to us.
10: My pleasure.
9: Wayne Weeks, former SAS soldier, one of the authors of that bombshell piece alongside Martin McCarthy, and you can hear it through that interview. He's not saying we should ignore these allegations when they pop up, but we need to deal with them in a timely manner. And remember, the people being accused here are people who put their lives on the line.
11: 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So when you're in it to win it, remember to read the terms and conditions that are found on the win page at 2GB.com.
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9: How's this happening? A major loophole in the migration system has been exposed. Family members of migrants are making up 30% of visas that are supposed to be for students after they graduate. This year, more than 270,000 temporary graduate visas have been issued, and almost 74,000 of them have been snapped up by family members. So that means 2 in 5 people on temporary graduate visas are not actually students. And this is all within the rules. Under the current system, international students can bring immediate family members with them. Those relatives receive the same work rights as the primary visa holder. And after the student completes their studies, graduates and their family can then apply for a visa to stay. It sparked calls for the whole system to be overhauled. And Leith Van Onselen, Chief Economist at Macro Business, has been sounding the alarm about this for some time, and he joins us right now. Leith, good morning.
20: Yeah, g'day, Ben. How's things?
9: Going very well. I enjoyed hearing you over the weekend as well with Trent filling in for Luke. These numbers are a worry, but this is something we've known about for a long time. All this has done is proven the point, right?
20: Yeah, absolutely. So graduate visas have been the second fastest growing category of temporary migrants since Labor came into office. So they've obviously ballooned to 172,000, and that's up by about 175% from when Labor got into office. Now, this is the weird thing. As you mentioned, Australia's immigration rules perversely allow international students and graduates to bring family members with them, so it's spouses and, children, that sort of thing. And here's the worst thing, Ben. The government actively promotes that on its Study Australia website. So it actually uses that lurk as a promotional tool, as an advertising tool to actually entice students to come to Australia. And as a result, the Department of Home Affairs data shows that 1 in 7 international students' visas on issue are for secondary visa holders. That's partners and children. Obviously, for graduates, it's even higher, as you've just mentioned. So it is an absolute lurk, and it should be shut down. And just one counterpoint to that, the United Kingdom had the same rules in place, and they actually got rid of this lurk at the start of 2024. So the UK saw it as a problem. They saw that their immigration system was being rorted, and they actually removed these rules allowing students to bring in partners and children.
9: Yeah,
20: and
9: I mean, we could accuse these family members of gaming the system, but I think that would be unfair because, as you point out, and I remember we highlighted this some months ago as well, they're advertising this perk online to say if you come here as a student, you can bring your family with you.
20: Yeah, it's a literal marketing tool that is used by the federal government on the Study Australia website. So it is actually used to sort of give Australia a competitive advantage, marketing international education overseas so that students choose Australia over other places. Effectively, you can bring your partner with you, your partner can work, they can live in Australia, et cetera, et cetera. Now, that just obviously helps to create the problem that we've got of excessive migration. And here's the thing, Ben. Australia currently has about 800,000 people in the country who are on either a student or a graduate visa. And if we simply change this rule, we could get that number down by at least 100,000. Like that's been pretty, conservative. And that would significantly take the pressure off migration, off the rental market, that sort of thing. I think that's what we should do.
9: And speaking of getting migration down, Tony Burke, the Home Affairs Minister, was getting ready to make a major speech on immigration issues last week. Then it was cancelled at the last minute. Now a meeting's being held today involving the Labor leadership group to try and iron the problems out. It's intriguing, isn't it, that an announcement was all drawn up, the speech was written, but at the last minute someone pulled the pin.
20: Yeah, that's right. And it sounds like the Deputy Prime Minister, Richard Marles, actually wants the immigration changes to be even tougher, which is a good thing. And so hopefully Labor's debating that internally. They're going to actually come down with a strong program to actually cut immigration. But what I love about this, Ben, is that the Overton window in immigration's been open because for a long time, yourself, me, everyone else has been accused of all sorts of things because we talk about immigration. But now we've got One Nation talking about it, the Coalition talking about it, and now Labor talking about it. So that means that the political discourse around immigration has changed, and now means that we can talk about it without being accused of all sorts of things because the politicians are as well.
9: And as you say, there's a quick fix. If you want the graduate visas for graduates only, there's a quick fix, as we've seen in Britain.
20: Yeah, absolutely. So just stop undergraduates, for example, being able to bring family members with them. You get the numbers down significantly. But also, I think we do need to also tighten access to graduate visas. So at the moment, You know, if you study a course in Australia, you're pretty much guaranteed to get the graduate visa if you apply. I think we should actually, you know, tighten that to ensure that only top international graduates who receive a job in their field of study receives a visa, because the 2023 migration review from the federal government showed that just over half of international graduates with bachelor degrees who'd been in the country for 3 years were working in low-skilled jobs. So we don't want international graduates who've done degrees to be working low-skilled jobs. We want to keep the best ones. We want them to be working in high-skilled jobs, because that's how you ultimately improve productivity and actually improve the nation.
9: Spot on, Leith. Always good to talk to you. Thanks so much for joining us.
20: Yeah, thanks, Ben. Anytime.
9: Leith Van Onselen, the Chief Economist at Macro Business.
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9: Lydia Thorpe is copping it over her latest rant. The independent senator has unleashed on a former CEO during a parliamentary inquiry into racism. Peter Ballan OAM has argued in the past that we should scrap welcome to country ceremonies and race-based programs. And he's not alone when sharing that opinion. But that hasn't landed well with Lydia Thorpe. She started asking if someone has those views on a welcome to country, maybe they also believe in cultural genocide.
31: Can I just confirm that you are in fact calling for cultural genocide, sir?
32: Senator, you're exaggerating. All I'm arguing for is changes that will bring fairness and dignity to our society.
9: Good answer from Dr. Peter Ballan, OAM. She also accused him of being on stolen land. She asked whether he was prepared to pay the rent. And then she suggested that we should get rid of people like him.
31: The racism that this person represents is the very racism that we're trying to eradicate. We're trying to eradicate people like you.
9: She says we're trying to eradicate people like you. People like Dr. Peter Ballin, OAM, who's on the line. Doctor, good morning.
1: Good morning, Ben. Good morning, listeners.
9: I love it how you just laughed that off.
1: It's so unfortunate. It really put a really sad impression on the whole proceedings, that this was very aggressive, very confrontational, and not at all in the direction that I was trying to advocate, which is, you know, we want a good society for everyone.
9: You've always said we just want one Australia. We want everyone treated the same.
1: Well, we have an Australian value statement, and I go along with Stan Grant, who said, you know, we can choose to be united by values or divided by race and culture. And, you know, he spoke the truth. Well, look, we're an amazing country. The intermarriage rate between different ethnic groups is higher than in most other countries. And the great thing is that most Aboriginals who get married to someone who's not an Aboriginal. So they're like everyone else in our society. So I think that this line that the senator was unfortunately pushing is a very minority view, and it's very unfortunate because it's that line that creates the racism that they're supposed to be investigating.
9: Doctor, after what you've achieved in your career and after what you've done for others and after receiving an Order of Australia for service to education, what's it like having a senator accusing you of cultural genocide?
1: Well, I'm unfortunately used to that sort of dialogue because in that particular sector, that particular group of people who are really strong advocates for separatism, that is their language. And it's unnecessary. It provokes, that's the language that provokes racism. That's what they don't understand.
9: And what did Lydia Thorpe mean when she said this?
31: The racism that this person represents is the very racism that we're trying to eradicate. We're trying to eradicate people like you.
9: She wants to eradicate people like you.
1: Look, it's unfortunate that this was a parliamentary inquiry into racism, and yet the one person on the panel was not prepared to allow someone talk to a submission that presented a different and very analytical point of view and proposed a strategy for reducing the racism that she is talking about.
9: And just explain to everyone why you believe we shouldn't be having Welcome to Countries in schools and other places.
1: Well, very simply, because it separates a small group of people from the rest of the population. It's indoctrination of all our young people to believe that, hey, people who think they're Aboriginal are distinctive and different, whereas they're not. They're like the rest of our community. They intermarry into our community. They live like other people. It's an artificial construct, and that's why Welcome to Country is really, really bad, especially at the school level.
9: Yeah, if we want everyone treated the same, we should be treating everyone the same. It's not too complicated. Are you wearing this as a badge of honour now that you've copped a spray from Lydia?
1: Oh, look, I think it was unfortunate. Look, what I've responded to the inquiry is to say that there are a number of things I'm not happy about. But look, I'd be really willing to go back to another meeting so that the other members of the committee can actually ask me questions. We had only one person who bombarded me with very emotional questions that had nothing to do with my submission. I was prepared to discuss my submission, and the other members of the committee who were there had no chance to say anything at all.
9: Well done for standing up for what you believe in, and thank you so much for coming on the show.
1: Well, good on you, Ben, for putting this on. Thank you.
9: No problem. Dr. Peter Ballin, OAM. He was treated appallingly by Lydia Thorpe. On the text line, Rebecca says, there's a padded cell with Lydia Thorpe's name on it. Concerns are growing for Australia's military. A rising number of drones have been spotted in restricted airspace. Nearly 150 have been detected around military facilities between 2024 and 2025. So that's up from 60 spotted in the 12 months prior. The latest revelations follow a concerning incident last month when drones breached the airspace of a tactical fighter jet defence hub in Williamtown near Newcastle. Joining us on the line is Philip Thompson, the Shadow Minister for Defence. Philip, good morning.
2: Good morning.
9: We learned today from the Daily Telegraph that that incident has been referred to New South Wales Police, but it sounds like it's only the tip of the iceberg.
2: Oh, mate, this is so concerning that we've got, a military bases having drones overhead and the government, A, being quiet about it, but B, not knowing who is operating these drones. So these drones are taking surveillance photos, filming, videoing our Defence Force personnel, our military assets, and the communication to our Defence Force members is just close your blinds so they can't see it.
9: And that's what they were told at one stage. While drones were outside, presumably looking in windows, people were told, close the blinds.
2: Crazy, right? And then we've just seen today in the paper, the Minister for Defence Industry, Pat Conroy, said, oh, well, the Williamtown investigation is now complete. Okay, genius, tell us what happened. Tell us what you're doing. Why did this occur and who did it and how will this not happen again?
9: Why didn't we shoot them down?
2: We should have. We don't have the technology that is available. There's awesome organisations like Drone Shield who provide this kind of capability around the world. They were at FIFA. They can do it today. But for some reason, the government hasn't got them on board, hasn't got them doing anything. And the Defence Force doesn't have the capability because of the lack of investment shown by the government.
9: There's one quick way to send a message to people that you can't fly drones around military bases. Start knocking a few out of the sky.
2: Knocking a few down and then finding the person that did it, putting them in handcuffs and putting that on TV. This is how you do it. You be strong. But I don't think a swarm of drones is operated by a young 16-year-old kid having fun. A swarm of drones where there's 20 or more linked up together flying over a base, to me, that seems like a bad actor. To me, that seems like foreign interference.
9: So who do you think is responsible for the drones?
2: Well, I'd have to see what the drone is. It's a DJI drone. They're linked to China, and they would absolutely do something like this. It could be any bad actor. It could be from Iran. Could be a proxy. Could be, these are people that want our military knowledge and what our capability is. They're the people that do this kind of stuff. But also the F-35, that's our newest fighter jet. That's from the States. So has the government called up the US and said, listen, there's been drones filming technology on the F-35. What's our relationship going to be with our partners here?
9: I remember when there was that mystery balloon that was flying over the United States. It didn't take long for someone to say, shoot that damn thing down. We'll talk to you soon. Thanks so much for your time.
2: Thanks for having me, mate.
9: Philip Thompson, the Shadow Minister for Defence. And the Defence Force says there are clear rules about where drones can and cannot be flown. Defence employs robust, layered security measures to protect its personnel, establishments and capability. Well, that sounds good, but it's as weak as piss when you're saying to people, please close the blinds, when you have the option at a defence base of shooting the damn thing down.
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9: We want to say well done and thank you to a very well-respected police officer in New South Wales. Assistant Commissioner Peter Cotter is retiring today after 42 years in the New South Wales Police Force. He was a member of the third class to ever graduate from the Goulburn Police Academy back in 1984. And he's done the lot through his career. He's worked in homicide. He was there for the Lindt Cafe siege, and he also ran the New South Wales Crime Commission. He's been involved in recent times with the Professional Standards Command, and today he says goodbye after more than four decades in the force. Assistant Commissioner Peter Cotter is in the studio. Assistant Commissioner, good morning to you.
14: Good morning, Ben. A pleasure to be here with you and your listeners.
9: You've got that uniform on. When's the uniform coming off?
14: We're going to have a lovely ceremony today, a march out, and tonight we're going to have a party. So just before then.
9: So that'll be the last time that that uniform is worn on you today. It'll come off at the end of the day today, at the end of the celebration, and then that's it.
14: That's correct. And, well, I march out on the parade ground at Goulburn Academy next week.
9: Okay.
14: On the 21st. But, yeah, officially, this is the last day I'm wearing it as a police officer.
9: How does it feel?
14: It's mixed emotions. 42 years absolutely goes in a flash. You know, you talk about children growing up and you talk about a career and people say to you, it's going to go in a flash, and you don't believe them. I'm excited, but not fearful, but excited of what is next, and just so happy and so full of graciousness and gratitude to an organisation which has looked after me and looked after my family and given me everything in life.
9: What a wonderful thing to say about the New South Wales Police Force. And everyone says lovely things about you, including the fact that you've always been someone who just likes to get the job done without too much fanfare. You've been involved in solving some big cases, you and your officers and the teams you've been part on. Big murder cases, the Lynn family murders, that little girl, Kaisha Abrahams. What does it feel like when you're able to achieve a result and get justice?
14: I was lucky to have had a career in armed hold-up work and homicide work for basically 20 years, all the way through from practitioner to the honour of leading both those commands, robbery and homicide. The two murders you spoke about there, for example, Kaisha Abrahams and the Lynn family murders, I was the leader at that stage of the homicide world, and I had amazing investigators under me who solved those. It was an honour to lead those men and women who solved it. And you vicariously live, you know, you want to be on the tools, but you're the boss. So you've got to separate yourself and let those talented players go out and do what they're good at. And they solved it through largely circumstantial evidence and remarkable. And I remember the press conference after the Lynn family murder where we announced the arrest for five murders. And we, as in, and I think me as the leader of homicide on behalf of the organisation, we got a standing standing applause and recognition from the media gallery. And that was, it was a very unique moment of just an enormous outpouring of thanks from the media on behalf of the community for what we'd done.
9: And when you look at a little girl like Keisha Abrahams and what happened to her, your heart must break. I mean, I know that you're focused on solving the crime and getting justice for the family that's left behind, but there'd also be an element for you and your officers of what it's doing to you. You probably don't appreciate it at the time, but have you thought about that at all, the impact that all of this would have had on you after seeing so much of that grief and trauma up close?
14: Yeah. One thing you learn in homicide work is that a life equals a life. It doesn't matter young, old, a criminal element or otherwise, a life equals a life. And when you see a poor little girl who, in this case of Kaisha, who never had an opportunity to get to the finish line, and in this case, not even the start line in life, and the wicked things that humans and sometimes parents do, it shocks you to the core, and it is really challenging for the investigators, but it brings the best out on them to use their skills and their tenacity and to use the forensic evidence and all the other skills that they used in that case, covert skills particularly, to solve that crime.
9: I'm just keen to know as well, during your time in the New South Wales Police Force, about some of the interactions you've had with members of the public when you're able to help them out along the way. Does it make you feel good being a cop? Because we need more and more young men and women, not just young, but men and women to say, this is something that I want to do. How does it make you feel when you're able to help the public in a day-by-day capacity?
14: We are here to serve the public and look after the public. And I've always balanced, you know, a lot of people will say, you know, it's community first, and it certainly is. But for me, I've always had it as a dead heat, crime and community. I think if our job and people look to us in times of crime and in times of need to solve crime, we get crime right, then we get the community right, and we get the support. And I think when the community need us for that support, we've got to be there, we've got to turn up, we've got to treat them like the most important person, and their case is the most important case ever.
9: What did you want to be when you were a kid?
14: I don't know. I ended up in the police force as a raw 19-year-old, and I walk out today as someone 42 years older than that. I've enjoyed every moment. I know that when I turned 19, I wanted to be a police officer, not because it was a cool job. I don't think I had an instant, I want to make a difference vibe about me. That came later. That came when I first started doing armed hold-up work, and I realized my purpose and my value, and that was to simply stop the good guy getting hurt by the bad guy and stop the carnage and harm and violence.
9: And you've been there for some of our darkest days, like the Lindt Cafe siege. It would have been so tense.
14: I was in charge of the forensic world then as a newly crowned and minted assistant commissioner, and to see the dedication and commitment of not only the operatives and the people who resolved that incident, as tragic as it was all round, but then to witness my specialised staff in the ballistic world and the forensic science world put together a unique and unprecedented ballistic report for the coroner's court. It was amazing what they did, and the time and dedication to build that whole forensic science and ballistic case blew your mind.
9: What do they give you when you farewell the police force after 42 years? Do you get a pen or a bottle of whiskey? What do they give you when you say goodbye?
14: Look, I only wanted a humble farewell, you know, a pat on the back, a cup of tea, and I got a spot on Ben Fordham, so I'm happy with that.
9: Can we say on behalf of everyone, and we're getting messages coming through right now, thank you so much. I'll just read this one. This is just one that I've just plucked out. Thank you to the retiring gentleman. Much appreciated for all of your service to keep Australia safe, and enjoy your retirement. And that sums up our feelings as well. Thank you for making New South Wales safer, and congratulations on an incredible career.
14: Thank you for having me, Ben.
9: And enjoy retirement.
14: I'm going to love it.
9: I'm sure you will. Assistant Commissioner Peter Cotter, how lucky are we to have people like Peter? And keep it in mind to anyone out there who's considering what they're going to do with their life after they leave school, whenever we talk to police officers like Peter, who are saying goodbye after a long stint, very rarely will you hear someone say that they had regrets. They got in there, they helped out, a job well done.
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9: Well, well, well. A menace in Sydney has been unmasked. The identity of the Burwood Birdman has been revealed. He's the mysterious figure who wakes up at about 4 a.m. to scatter birdseed around Sydney's inner west. He wears a face mask and a hoodie, and he's been doing it for about 2 years. And so many locals are sick of him, but nobody knows who he is until now. Maggie Rayworth at A Current Affair has tracked him down.
26: Vikram Juggy, or should we say the Burwood Birdman? What does a financial services consultant have to say about spending all that money on birdseed? Why do you want to keep getting up before sparrows fart, Vikram? Does the Lismore City Council know that you've been spending all that time away from work? Vikram, surely have something to say.
9: Yeah, she's very good, Maggie Rayworth. What about that? Why do you get up before sparrows fart? His real name is Vikram Juggy. By day, he's a financial services consultant with Lismore City Council, but under the cover of darkness, he's the Burwood Birdman. Maggie Rayworth from A Current Affair is on the line right now. Good morning, Maggie.
26: Good morning. Good morning, Ben.
9: Very, very interesting that you know who he is. So he works at Lismore City Council, but he hangs around Burwood.
26: Correct. He works remotely. So he lives in Western Sydney, but he does drive about 40 minutes to get to Burwood every single morning. And we've since discovered as well that he's also targeting Prospect, which is the Western Sydney suburb as well. So he's hitting multiple places. He's a busy man in the morning.
9: So hang on a moment. Where does he live?
26: He lives in St. Mary's.
9: And he travels from St Mary's to those other suburbs to scatter the birdseed.
0: Correct. He's got a whole ritual. He's got a whole morning routine down pat.
9: It might seem like it's harmless, but you've spoken to the locals who've had enough. Just explain what it does to their daily life.
0: It is hell. Every single morning we know that he hits those areas between 3 a.m. and 5 a.m. every single morning. And when the sun comes up, those birds, hundreds and hundreds of them, they come down, they feed off this seed, but they also are just so incredibly loud. It's a dawn chorus from hell. And then later they end up pooing on absolutely everything, the balconies, their cars. And we know that the poo is quite acidic, so it does do some damage.
9: What did he have to say when you confronted him?
0: Well, he didn't say much, and I really wanted an answer. I was desperate because, don't forget, I got up at 2 a.m. to talk to him, so and that is early, so I really wanted to get some answers, but he gave nothing at the start. He just said that he just wanted us to leave his house, and he didn't say anything at all.
9: And what did you spot?
0: He just really loves birds.
9: What did you spot around his house?
0: Well, this is the crazy part. Once the sun came up and we got some breakfast, we later returned to his house to have a chat. And he was quite open to having a chat then. And he told us he just really loves animals. But at his house was a different story. When I was standing at the front door, I could see through. And there were birds, hundreds of them, just flying freely around his house and pooing on the walls. And in his backyard, they were all gathering there as well. So it was quite a remarkable sight.
9: So the birds were inside the house?
0: Inside the house. He's living amongst them.
9: Very, very strange. And look, if he wants to do that at his own place, I mean, he can do whatever he wants. Then again, it's probably going to impact the neighbours. But why he gets up at 2 o'clock in the morning and travels to other suburbs to frustrate the hell out of other people, I've got no idea. No sit-down exclusive tell-all with the Birdman coming up on A Current Affair, Maggie?
0: Oh, look, we asked. We definitely asked. I desperately want to know if there's more to this. But he maintains that he just simply loves birds. And, look, we heard that many theories, and, gosh, I wanted one of them to be true. We heard that maybe he was a scorned ex-resident of the apartment block seeking revenge, maybe an enraged ex-lover trying to take it out on somebody there, maybe working for a developer. But after talking to him and hearing about how much he really cares about animals, it was a little bit of an anti-climax, really. He just loves birds.
9: The Birdman loves birds. Well, we love your work on A Current Affair, Maggie. Thank you so much for coming on the line.
0: Thanks for having me.
9: Maggie Raworth, the A Current Affair reporter. And on the text line, someone says, I'm standing with the Birdman. He genuinely cares about animals. Well, that's fine, but I don't want bird poo all over my car. I don't want it all over my house. I don't want it all over my street. The Birdman should bugger off somewhere else. A homicide investigation has taken a bizarre turn. A suspected decomposing body discovered in a suitcase in regional New South Wales is actually a doll. Police had been called after a couple came across a suitcase dumped beside a road near Goulburn. They believed they'd found the body of a woman. The discovery sparked an immediate homicide investigation, but police have now confirmed the remains are not human. It's been revealed it's actually a lifelike doll, wearing clothes with hair and even a nose piercing. It even had markings that looked like bruises and grazes. Police say they initially treated the scene as a homicide because they wanted to preserve any potential evidence. And while it's a huge mix-up, Superintendent Linda Bradbury says there are no regrets.
1: We can confirm that the remains found at O'Allen Ford Road are now identified as not being human. Some good news here that we don't have a suspicious death of a human on our hands. We followed our processes to that T to a high level and I think it's no regrets at all.
9: No regrets at all, according to Superintendent Linda Bradbury, who we spoke to on the show when it was still the belief that it was human remains. And about an hour and a half after that, they discovered the real story. At this stage, officers do not believe any crime has been committed. They're still investigating how the strange object ended up dumped on the side of the road. It may have been a nasty breakup. And that's the show for the weekend. Thank you for joining us right across Australia. If you missed anything or if you want to hear more, you can find the Ben Fordham podcast. 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And the show is heard right around the country, so we want to make sure that we're across everything Australia-wide. 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

0: per person than New South Wales and Victoria, which means the federal government has to make top-up payments to ensure no jurisdiction is worse off. The commission says the regime has cost $23 billion so far and is urging the government to return to the previous GST model. Michael Packey reporting.
1: The opposition says the federal government hasn't fought hard enough to get the US to remove its tariffs on Australia. The Prime Minister has spoken with the US President about a range of key issues. Anthony Albanese says Donald Trump is considering exempting Australia from a 12.5% tariff. Nationals leader Matt Canavan says he should have pushed the administration to do so months ago.
2: This government hasn't really taken up enough of the fight against these. They haven't engaged in the same way other countries through the review process of the United States. Our Prime Minister hadn't spoken to the President about these issues at all. He hadn't spoken to the President since March this year.
1: At least 8 people have died in eastern Japan following record rainfall near Tokyo. The rain, which has been described as unprecedented, cut power to more than 20,000 households, while 7,000 travellers were left stranded at Tokyo's Narita Airport. More than 360 millimetres of rain fell in 24 hours in parts of Shiba, which is located next to Tokyo. Former Victorian Premier Jacinta Allan has made her last public performance as an MP after announcing her retirement from politics. She stepped down from Labor leadership just over a fortnight ago and says she's excited for what the future holds.
3: And I'm looking forward to taking everything I have learnt and loved from this role into my own next chapter.
1: A Sydney man has been charged, accused of trying to import 4 kilograms of meth embedded in a quilt. Border Force officers found a white crystallised substance inside the quilt, which had been shipped from Germany. Police alleged the 29-year-old had been tracking the package after returning from Frankfurt a few days earlier. In finance, one Australian dollar is buying 70.8 US cents.
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1: The Fremantle Dockers are officially minor premiers, claiming a hard-fought 112-88 point win over Adelaide in Perth. It's just the second time in club history the Dockers have finished on top of the ladder. The NRL's top eight is all but confirmed for 2026 after South Sydney downed the Bulldogs 22-6. The result leaves the Bulldogs in ninth, 2 games behind the eighth place Cowboys. Earlier on, the Sea Eagles were held scoreless at Brookvale Oval for the first time in 33 years by the Dolphins in a 22-0 demolition. Manly coach Kieran Foran says his side needs to move on.
6: It's disappointing to be held to nil, but it is what it is. You know, that's happened.
1: And Bangladesh will begin day 3 of the first test in Darwin on 6 for 351, leading Australia by 153 runs. That's the latest news and sport.
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5: Checking your weather around the country, Canberra partly cloudy with a chance of morning fog and a top of 15 degrees. Adelaide partly cloudy with a slight chance of a shower in the afternoon, 17 the top. Perth sunny, a top of 23 degrees. Brisbane a shower or two in the late morning and 22. Sydney, a shower or two in the middle of the day, a top of 19. And Melbourne, partly cloudy with a chance of a shower and a top of 15 degrees.
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0: Yes, welcome to the weekend edition of Australia Overnight. Great to have your company and thanks for listening. I'm Pat Panetta, your man after midnight, as we broadcast across the nation on 2GB Sydney, 3AW Melbourne, 6BR Perth, into 5AA Adelaide, 2CC Canberra, hello 2CC Canberra, interregional Victoria on the Ace Radio Network, and across the Sunshine State of Queensland via Resonate Broadcasters. And again this weekend, the program coming to you from the 4BC studios here in Cannon Hill in Brisbane, Australia. Here we are. I'm behind the microphone. Now, my technical wingman in the studio here in Brisbane is Drew, and back in the Australia Overnight headquarters in the soundproof booth behind the glass, as we say, is producer Jumping Jay. So he's still the first voice you hear when you phone that number on 133693. When you phone the program, talk to Jay. He'll put you through to me and let's talk on that number on the radio. Because this program is your voice, it's your platform across the nation. So you set the tone and the news agenda of the day. So what's on your mind, Australia? Call now, 133693. We'd love to know and love to have a chat to you as we get into a brand new day, Saturday, the 15th of August. Here we come into Saturday and into the weekend. So wherever you are, whatever you're doing for the next 6 hours, let's do it together. Phone now, 133693. Now, we're continuing to broadcast from Brisbane this week, and the show, the Yekka show last weekend, so the Brisbane show at the showgrounds ends tomorrow, Sunday. Now, that means on Wednesday it was a public holiday here in Brisbane. It was show day. So this is a national radio show, as you know, going to all different parts of Australia. My media business, my content media business, is based in Melbourne, so my clients are mostly in Melbourne. But I think the rule is, am I right here? If you're in a place where there's a public holiday, where you're physically at, that means you take the day off. So do you agree? I think I'm right on that one. Wednesday was a public holiday here in Brisbane, so, you know, I'm sleeping in. Are you looking at your emails? I know some people do have national roles and that means they need to sort of continue on. But anyway, I've had a nice week. What about your week? Tell me all about it. 133693. Tuesday. Now, should I be admitting this? Tuesday was Census Day. Because things are a little different for me, a little discombobulated, over the week, I sort of missed, I didn't do the census. Now, I know that you can be fined, so I have since, you know, I thought to myself, oh, hang on, tick, that was happening on Tuesday. So I will do it online. Am I okay to do that? Is there a problem that I sort of missed all that? 133693. And has there ever been a big event in your life that you simply missed? I want to say a big event. Maybe you're invited somewhere or something was happening and you said, yeah, sure, I'll be there. I'm in. No worries. I'll see you there. And then you've just forgotten. You're in bed. You just, for some, whatever reason, you've missed an event that you committed to or it was something big. 133693. Can you relate to that? I've got a few examples of that. I don't know. It's horrifying when you wake up and think, oh, I should have been at that thing last night. Phone now. 133693 as the calls come through. Big program this morning again, of course, for your listening pleasure. The Australia Overnight Blank Quiz returns. The News of the Week Blank Quiz. Your chance at the Pestrol Prize. That's later on this morning. Dr. Carl is back with Weird Science. He'll explain the right way to drink water to stay hydrated. And also AI is making new viruses. That's when we talk science with Dr. Carl. Sport with Andrew Lucas. Travel with Quentin Long as well. Why is Jetstar charging for you to put your luggage in the overhead compartment? And also the latest cruise news with Quentin Long. That's when we talk travel. Motoring with James Ward. From potholes to EVs. We'll talk to James Ward from drive.com.au. Food with Adrian Richardson. So Richo's back talking about behind the grill, some Wagyu beef being cooked up later on this morning. Also, while we're here in Brisbane, Olympia Kwiatkowski would join us here. This is her town, live in the studio here in Brisbane. So Olympia's segment, Welcome to the Weekend with Olympia, including her observation. So Olympia's observation, what has she seen and what does she think of it? That's later on this morning after the 5 a.m. news with Olympia. plus everything you need to get into the brand new day, including the week that was in politics with Terry Barnes. That's back after the 4 a.m. news, and a bit to talk about with that too, and we'll get to that as well. 133 693, call soon. But I want to talk to you about, well, this gift that the Prime Minister gave to the Japanese Prime Minister. You know, doing the research for the show, I think to myself, okay, let's get a bit of my head around the politics of the week. Terry Barnes, talk back. What are we going to talk about? Inflation is very high this week. We've had the Reserve Bank boss, not Sandra Bullock, Michelle Bullock saying, she's the actress, saying that inflation is way too high and indicating that interest rates will go up. Parliament has resumed this week. The NDIS, the cuts in NDIS, immigration, all this stuff that we need to talk about. Then what keeps popping up? The gift and the podcast that happened 6 weeks ago, and the journos continue to ask this question. So it seems to be the focus. Terry Barnes will talk to us about why this is happening, and you know, should it be our focus? What do you think? 133 693. But when I did notice this, I thought to myself, Jay, I thought to myself, I see it, but I don't believe it. What were we talking about?
1: I see it, hear it, but
0: I don't believe it.
1: Thanks very much, Austin.
0: Thank you. I see it, I hear it, but I don't believe it. Why are we focusing on this when there's other things we should be talking about? 133 693, that's my example. What have you seen and heard this week, but you don't believe it? You've seen it, you heard it, but I don't believe it. 133 693. And we've got a Pestrol prize here for you as well, a selected caller. What have you seen and heard but you don't believe? 133 693. Wendy's on the line. Hi there, Wendy.
2: Hi there. I think Gina Rinehart's observations is very good. I have the same worry when I go through the shops and I see all this clothing and that's manufactured overseas, mm-hmm. and the women making these things, they only get a fraction of what I earned in 1952. I was a shirt machinist. I can put the collar on a shirt in 1 minute and 30 seconds.
0: Yes.
2: Two dozen collars an hour. And I can work a facing machine and a button strip machine and a felling machine.
0: Mm. So the price of clothes, it's interesting. Did Gina Rinehart talk about this? Over the years, has gone down. And you think with inflation, you know, you can access clothing at a, and also, you know, with these social media platforms around the world, different brands and clothes worldwide, that is at a pretty cheap price, is my understanding. And I think you're right. We need to be careful about where they're being made and what people are being paid in this industry. Yeah, there's something to look at there. That's for sure, Wendy. Peter and Craig, we'll get to you. Thank you, Wendy. Good point. 133 693. If somebody knows more about that, I think I remember reading recently about clothing and apparel and the fact that the price is going down over the decades, when really, you know, with inflation, things should be going up. And social media and the fact that we all wear very similar clothes now. It used to be you'd go to Italy or something and you'd get something different. Now, thanks to Instagram and whatever, we're all sort of copying each other. And we need to understand where we're getting the clothes from and what we're paying the people who make them. 133 693, weekend edition of Australia Overnight, back after this break.
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0: Your calls all night and all morning and all across the nation. Weekend edition of Australia Overnight. I'm Pat Panetta and my number is 133693. Now, Dr. Neryl East is a communications and credibility expert. Dr. Neryl East will join us soon to discuss our Prime Minister, the focus this week on those comments that he made about the Japanese PM and the gift, those melons. Is it an international scandal? Is it just a distraction? And why would our Prime Minister choose to go on a lightweight podcast like that when it was obvious that it was presented by a comedian? This discussion has been had throughout the week, but it's interesting to hear the discussion with Dr. Neryl East later on this morning. We'll get her on the line. But in the meantime, Peter's in Port Melbourne. Hi, Peter.
13: Hey, how you going?
0: Yeah, I'm good, Peter.
13: Yeah, that segment you said about you can hear it or you can't believe it or something.
0: Yeah,
13: like
0: we'll
13: that.
0: Play the little thing for you. So Jay's got it here. I see it, I hear it, but I can't believe it. Here we go, Peter, we'll set you up.
1: I see it, I hear it, but
14: I don't believe it.
1: Thanks.
0: Yes, Peter.
13: Exactly. Thanks for that. I just want to talk about the Victorian media that attacking schoolgirls at protesters the last couple of days. Even I think even your friend there looks similar to you, Corey Bernardi,
0: videotaping
13: underage
0: girls. From the One Nation. Where's he from?
13: Yes, he videotaped underage people.
0: Yeah. Corey Bernardi.
13: On his phone and plastered it on his Facebook account. That's against the law, you know that.
0: You wouldn't be putting students on your social media. No, it's a bad idea.
13: So why did he do it for Pat? Why did he do it? He's supposed to be a leader or something, isn't he? He's a One Nation candidate, isn't he? Everyone rings up and backs him up. And look what he's doing.
0: Well, Corey Bernardi here is. Now, okay, this is relating to the across the nation, the school kids have got out of school and they're protesting against Pauline Hanson and One Nation. He's there saying they don't know what they're talking about. Now, I don't know about the video and what he's putting on his Facebook. I haven't seen the videos, but I'll take you on face value there. But I guess he's saying that, don't you think it's concerning? Okay, so let's talk this out. You've got these school students who are leaving school and protesting against One Nation. Where are they getting this idea from? I guess they're making up their own minds on this, but it feels like they're ill-informed and, look, people are there to protest, but what are they saying? Are they saying the right thing as far as you're concerned, Peter? Did they understand the situation or are they just out there stomping their feet and protesting because they are? You tell me.
13: Pat, we live in democracy. we got people going overseas, fighting other people's countries for our girls who are in school who've not been brainwashed by the right or the left. They want to say what they want to say, so let them go out and protest. So why do we get callers on this radio station saying that if those girls were in communist Russia or China, they would have had their head chopped off? Why do we get callers saying that? Tell me, you've got girls, I've got girls as daughters and sisters.
0: Well, that's right. I mean, Well, I guess the point is there, again, taking it from you and sort of trying to work out what I didn't hear the talkback call. People are making the point of saying we live in a great country where you're allowed to protest and voice your opinion. And sadly, in other countries, you can't. And we need to value that. So that sounds right to me. You're right. Sadly, if you speak up against your leaders in many countries on this planet, the result's not a good one. So we are very, very lucky, and we need to hang on to that democracy and understand that we need to be responsible with it too and not be silly with it. I guess that's the point. Thank you, Peter. Craig's on the line. Hi, Craig.
15: Is that what's your name? Pat, is it?
0: Yeah, it is, Craig. It's Pat. Who's that?
15: Yeah.
0: Craig.
15: You forgot to put him for the census, did you?
0: What's that? Yeah, I missed out. Because I was away, and I was, you know, I guess busy during the week, and I did a thing on Tuesday. So what happened? I haven't heard anybody.
15: Yeah, it's a good revenue raiser, mate. You know, you forget.
0: Yeah, I know. They can find you every day. But I've been told, or I did the Google search, that if I fill it out online, I'm okay still. But it's about $330 a day or something. Holy
15: yeah,
0: Lord.
15: Well, I mean, I've said to you, if you complain.
0: No, well, you just get online and fill it in.
15: Millions wouldn't, but I do.
0: What's that?
15: You know what I say? If you complain, you say, I forgot. I'll say, I believe your millions wouldn't, but I do.
0: Well, thank you, Craig. I appreciate that, but it's my understanding there's a window that you can do it, and I haven't missed that window, so thank you, mate. Dez is in Perth. Hi, Dez.
16: Good evening. G'day, Dez. Oh, well, it's almost good morning in your half of the world.
0: Yeah.
16: I used to live over there once upon a time.
0: Right.
16: I came to WA in 1968 and thought, oh, sunshine.
0: I'll stay.
16: Nice.
0: Are you a local yet? After being there from 1968, have they accepted you in Perth yet?
16: No. It took me about 5-6 years. One of my best mates used to always say, yeah, great, great, great, Joe, playing cricket and all that sort of stuff. Good guy, good guy. And then we played cricket against Victoria, bloody Victoria, Mongrel. I was just fascinated the other day, and I never ever thought I'd sign up with a politician. But Barnaby Joyce, when Barnaby said the other day that if he had said what the Prime Minister said, they would have crucified him.
0: I agree with him.
16: Yet the Prime Minister sort of gave it's a bit of a boy thing. Well, we don't have sort of boy things these days, do we?
0: Well, do you agree with Barnaby Joyce that if somebody else had said it from One Nation or from another party, they would have been treated differently?
16: Especially Barnaby. Now, I'll be 85 next April. So I've been around for a while, and I've heard a lot of politicians say a lot of things, tell a lot of, what I would call untruths and all that sort of stuff. Yeah. But I thought, Barnaby, congratulations. You've got it 100% correct.
0: Yep. And what about the females in the ALP? I mean, you know, this hand action, the melons, the joke was off colour, and they've all sort of supported their Prime Minister. I mean,
16: especially the way you, even on the TV when you see him do it, you know, he's got his both hands up, come on. You're obviously an intelligent sort of a person, but how can an intelligent person do such a bloody dumb thing?
0: He's got to look in the mirror and remind himself that he's the Prime Minister every morning. I'm the Prime Minister. Act like a PM. Thank you, Des. Joanne's in Perth as well. Hi, Joanne.
17: Good morning. morning, Pat. Pat, I want to talk about the protest, but if I can just make two quick comments. Mm. You asked why did Albo do the podcast? Because he's a fool and he's not fit to govern. Secondly, Corey Bernardi,
0: yeah.
17: Apparently he filmed underage kids and put it online. I don't know about that, but what I will ask is these kids were also pictured in the paper. So are we now going to say that the reporters filmed underage kids? That's all I'm going to say on that one. Yep. May I talk about the protest?
0: Yes, of course. Yep, yes. Tell me.
17: Okay. Now, what I'd be asking, Pat, and I think I know all of the answers, they're being brainwashed. They're being brainwashed. They're full of hate, these kids. I mean, all you had to do was look at them and listen to them, telling Pauline to go to hell. We hate Pauline. And I might add, and what a surprise, this protest was organised by the students of the Palestine movement. I think the same thing Albo was doing when he was their age. Secondly, Pat, when I say they're full of hate, they're saying we're here because we're socialists. We're here because I hate capitalism. I hate Pauline. F this, F that. Now, seriously, is this where we're heading to?
0: Yep. Okay, I'm getting a sense of it now. There's young people just sort of bucking the system. I hate capitalism. I want to be a socialist. This is why the other caller was talking about if they're in a different country, they'd be treated very differently. So why fly in the face of a country and a culture that allows you to protest and a democracy? Because if you said that anywhere else, you'd be in trouble. So that's the point there. It feels like a mob mentality to me. Joanne, it's young people who are getting out there and really just the energy's feeding off each other. They're not sure what they're protesting about, and they're just sort of they're just doing it because young people get out there. And as I say, this sort of energy that they're sharing and this mob mentality is the feeling on that one. Do you agree? 133693. Paul is in Melbourne. Hi there, Paul.
18: G'day, Pat. Just a couple of things about this protest. First of all, socialism. About 120 years ago, there was a thing created called the Gini coefficient by an Italian economist, and it mathematically works out the level of equality in countries. And if it was zero, if you had a Gini coefficient of zero, everybody would have exactly the same amount of money. And if you had a Gini coefficient of one, it'd be basically like a single person who owned all the wealth in the country and everyone else had nothing. Australia, the worst Gini coefficient is South Africa at 0.65. Tremendous wealth inequality there. Australia is at 0.307, which sort of puts us in the top 10 of the most egalitarian countries in the world. And that's actually gone up a bit from 2017, 2018. It was 0.303. So under Labor, we've got a tiny bit less egalitarian. So I just don't understand why we have calls for socialism in this country. We're already far more egalitarian on a Gini coefficient measure than most socialist countries out there.
0: Right.
18: They're far less. That's point one.
0: Yeah. So just for the to define egalitarian, equilibrium. So there's not a big divide between class or people who make money and those. There's examples, of course, of people who are a long way behind, sadly. But as a country and as a culture, we are pretty good and on par, on level, is your point there. And so these young people are calling for socialism. We're pretty close to a pretty pretty balanced society when it comes to how money flows around. Okay, Paul, yep, no worries.
18: So that's next point one. And yes, exactly right. Our system, our culture, you know, makes us the egalitarian country. Yes, there are people who are doing it hard. There are people who are billionaires, but that might be more individual circumstance than, quote unquote, the system here. We're one of the most equal countries in the world. And that's point one. So point two, with love, I'm not sure your previous callers coupled back there when you said it was illegal for Corey Bernardi to film kids and put them on Facebook. I'm not sure that's actually correct. In Australia, you're generally allowed to film or photograph anything in a public space. And there's also this concept of the eyes cannot trespass. If you're standing on a public footpath and you can see into an office building window or into an open garage or something.
0: You could probably film that. Yeah, I think you're right with that.
18: You can.
0: You can even record, I think, from a radio point of view, sort of, you know, we have a little legal thing every year, and I think it's part of that as well. In a public space, you can record audio and video. Yes. Yep, yep.
18: Yeah, so that's right. Now, where it does become illegal is if you use that content to then harass, bully, target a person or something like that. So it would depend on what he put. If he put a picture of a student or anyone really sort of on Facebook from there and said, hunt this person down and kill them, well, that would be illegal. But if he just publishes it, even if he gives commentary alongside of it, it's not illegal. You can absolutely do that. You can certainly film police going about their duties, and indeed, if a police officer approaches you, it's probably in your interest to record him just as he's recording you, as long as you don't interfere with their duties. So, yeah, I don't think that's right. I don't think it's a crime.
0: It's not illegal. Sorry, you've used that phrase illegal. And as another caller said, you know, they're in the paper as well. So he's just reporting what he's seeing. The protests are there. The kids know they're in a public space, and that could be just placed on social media. I guess my point, you know, I was supporting the fact of, you know, kids go to school and they wear their school uniforms, and we want to make sure they're safe. So if he's just posting it, I'd like to think that he's doing it responsibly and not identifying any of these young people and where they're from, those sorts of things, or generating any hate towards them. So it's sort of that fine line, but I guess technically it's nothing illegal. But let's protect those young people and what they're, you know, they're doing, Paul.
18: Protection. So for, if you're in school, for instance, if you've got kids, parents have to give permission for school photos or to video activity. But that's different. That's because, one, the school is not considered a public place. And there is a considered right to privacy in that students are just going about their normal business as minors in school, you know, and therefore they have some expectation, you know, of not having that published, and because they're in a private or at least a non-public environment when they're in the school. You can't just walk into a school as an adult and just wander around the playgrounds and stuff like that. It's not public. So I think maybe that's where people get a bit confused.
0: Fair point. I guess he made the point that it was illegal. It's not illegal. But then we take the next step and say, let's just be safe for these young people if we don't need to identify anybody, that's probably a wise thing to do. But yeah, fair point. The fact that it's illegal, or the comment that it's illegal, is not technically right, but we need to be responsible when posting on our social media the images of young people. Ian, Kim, Jill and Kenny, thank you for calling. We'll get to you soon, and your calls on 133 693. This is the Saturday morning edition of Australia Overnight, and we're back after the break.
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0: Welcome to the Saturday morning edition of Australia Overnight. Today is the 15th of August. Great to have your company. I'm Pat Panetta, and my number is 133693. Drew is in the studio here with me in Brisbane, and Jay is at headquarters, and your call's on that number. Ian is on the line in Richmond, New South Wales. Hi there, Ian.
26: G'day, mate. You've got a very sleek show there, mate. You're all working very well together in remote locations. Very good work.
0: Thank you there, Ian. We appreciate that, mate. We've got it all going together. Yep, tell me.
26: Okay, so just going on about this kids marching, I get online sometimes and then I get frustrated that I am online because you see all these people abusing each other and whatever, but there's a whole bunch of parents that are actually congratulating their children and calling them heroes for taking the initiative to go and protest. Now, it's all good and fine, but when you listen to the rhetoric that they're saying, they're quite abusive, these kids. I mean, there was one clip I saw there where they were saying, die, die, Pauline, die, like screaming like little mongrels. And, you know, now, go back to our Prime Minister. Our Prime Minister jumped up as soon as the Premier in Victoria got called a name and said it's not appropriate. He never said anything when Gina Rinehart got tackled in that stupid segment, right?
0: Yep.
26: He's not going to say anything about the march because it all falls within his ideology. He's not a statesman. He is not a leader. He is a narcissist. It's all about him. You know, like he tries to sort of tell us this over and over again about his background, about growing up a housing commission. Well, who are? Like, you know, was he the only one that ever grew up in housing commission? And what about the thousands of people living on the street? I was in Brisbane. I go between here and the Gold Coast. I was in Brisbane a couple of weeks ago. I saw about 25, 30 people sleeping on the footpath in the main street, one of the main streets there. Right. I mean, like, there is no rhyme or reason or consistency with this man. And I think this march is kind of an indicia. It's kind of a litmus of what we have in this country now, where he stands up and says all his rhetoric about, oh, you know, we have to embrace people. There's no such thing as immigrants. We're all Australians. I mean, it's all a word fest. It's all tautology. It's all just BS to push this ideology. And if you look at it, a lot of them, and I think there are some in Liberal as well, but a lot of them in Labor, they're Fabian. And Fabian are what? Their motive is a wolf in sheep's clothing.
0: Look, I have to agree. It's become very political. You're right. Our leaders now playing that political game when integrity should always be there. And if you say one thing about one group of people that you're right, if they're criticising women or saying sort of abusive comments, doesn't matter who it's to, that's your integrity. And you say, well, that's out of line. But I think this is why we're seeing the pull away from the major parties, because we are fed up with the rhetoric, the political games. I'll only say what gets a vote, and I've, you know, forgotten about how to connect with real people and read the room. Sadly, I think that's happening more and more. And I don't know whether it's social media or the 24-hour news cycle that has watered it down, but we're seeing the results of that now, the move away from the major parties, and they need to sort of somehow rectify it. Kim is on the line in Queensland. Hi there, Kim.
3: I just have to switch my phone down.
0: Yes.
3: Yes, thank you for taking my call. That fellow, I agree with that man. What was his name that was just on?
0: Just wind back there, Jay. I can't remember what I had for lunch. Just go back. Ian. Sorry, it's right there. Ian from Richmond. Yeah.
3: I agree with everything Ian said. Mm. Totally. How rude are those students to yell out the hate word against Pauline Hanson? The word shouldn't be used against anyone.
0: No.
3: I was absolutely appalled. And in one section of those so-called students, quite a few of them are here on student visas and they're protesting in this country. I was absolutely appalled.
0: Right.
3: Students
0: so
3: from
0: where do
3: another
0: you get that
3: country.
0: From? I'm surprised with that too. And I'm just saying, well, look, I saw the news, the protests. To be honest, I didn't, you know, it's obviously a big point of discussion. And I think we should continue on and get some people to talk about this, because it's the phones have been busy on this topic. But if you're here on a visa from overseas and you're protesting, taking the time to protest, I mean, you're allowed to protest as well. But where are you getting that from, Kim? Is that a statistic or something you observed? I mean, how do you know whether these people are on sort of student visas or not?
3: Can I just say I believe it was Channel 10?
0: Right.
3: Channel 10.
0: So you've heard it
3: that
0: said
3: I've
0: somewhere.
3: I've seen them.
0: Okay.
3: It was either on YouTube, and Channel 10 was the only news I was watching the other night. Yeah, so I believe it was Channel 10 more than YouTube. Yes,
0: okay.
3: Definitely Channel 10. I believe I saw that on, if someone can check on that. But
0: right.
3: I'm absolutely appalled. They would be able to protest in their own country, and quite a couple of them seemed like they were from China.
0: Oh, okay. So, I don't know, Kim. Okay, thank you. Look, I'm not sure about this. I think, that's on YouTube, on social media. Maybe someone's being inflammatory by saying that. If you're visiting here on a student visa, maybe I'm naive. You've got bigger things to worry about. You're studying. You've come from overseas. You're trying to, establish the reason that you're here. Are you taking days off to go and protest about Pauline Hanson, One Nation? Maybe you are, because that might mean your visa will be removed. But that's just not One Nation. That's every party looking at the number of the immigration and also how we process student visas and those sorts of things. So, interesting. All right, Jill, Sean and Kenny, we'll get to you after this break on Australia Overnight.
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0: Saturday morning edition of Australia Overnight. Great to have company on Pat Panetta. And my number is 133693. And we're broadcasting across the nation, the weekend edition of Australia Overnight. The blank quiz is on the way, and also Dr. Neryl East, credibility expert, will talk to us about the gift to the Japanese Prime Minister. Is it an international scandal or a distracting beat-up? That discussion on the way here on the program. But firstly, Jill's on the line in Melbourne. Hi there, Jill.
28: Oh, hi, Pat. Just before I say what I need to, I think the Japanese Prime Minister and her team should have researched exactly what kind of guy Albo is before they gave him such a problematic present, quite frankly. Shows they need to learn a bit more about certain levels of Australian culture. I just wanted to comment on the student protesters, if you don't mind. I enjoyed Pete's little earlier call where he's acting as if these, all these people criticising young girls. One of the girls who was interviewed by Tom Elliott, I believe, she belongs to an anti-capitalist group which is backed by the socialists. And I'd like to read you a couple of sentences from her Instagram post, if you don't mind.
0: Yes,
28: this is advertising an organising meeting for the next protest and for future protests. I won't say where or who, but I just wanted to read out a couple of her sentences, if you don't mind. Want to help us organise the next walkout against Pauline Hanson and One Nation? Want to learn more about Marxist theory and revolutionary history? And she finishes her post with this rather interesting sentence. We need to rebuild socialist organisations that can become a pole of attraction for disillusioned young people, organisations that intervene in every arena of politics, from our unions to the polling booths to our schools. Join our meeting, blah, blah. Now, she writes for a socialist paper. She is part of, a bunch of young socialists. And I just think about, all the people over the last decade or so who ring the radio and, older people I'm talking about, who always go, how did this happen? What's going on out there? Well, you know, a lot of these teenagers and slightly older students, and they're allied with the Students for Palestine too, they were trained several years ago by some of the trade unions in Trades Hall how to organise climate protests. And they constantly do training sessions. They constantly do conferences. They constantly do meetings while everybody else is, you know, either trying to earn a living or not paying attention to what's going on behind the voting booths. These kids and the younger people and the students and their political masters and trainers are organising tons and tons and tons of so-called protests, all of which
0: are political masters? Who's training them to protest against these things? Is this like some sort of organised training? Is that what you're saying,
28: Jill? The unions. And Amnesty International recently started teaching them activism. You know, they constantly hold training sessions, Pat. These things are not just whipped up out of nowhere.
0: Really?
28: They are taught by union members, by their teachers.
0: Right.
28: They take...
0: But they're sort of indoctrinated. They've taken into a room and given sort of these philosophies and way of thinking.
28: No, they join conferences. They take...
0: Right.
28: They have training sessions. I don't know if you were watching, but one of the unions posted a video of, you know, a couple of older guys and a bunch of teenagers sitting on chairs, and they were discussing and holding a proper training session how to organise the protest.
0: Right. Someone should tell these unions or young people, whoever, that socialism and communism has worked nowhere in the world. It's never worked. So it's been tested. As far as I'm concerned, it's an old way of thinking. Communism, socialism. When I was growing up, they talked about that. I'm not sure why they're revisiting that. And it's also code for when you read those sentences for a young person saying, "I want to be a socialist, come and join me." That's code for, "Can a rich person give me money, please?" Capitalism means you've got money and I don't, because I'm young and I have less power than you. You're older than me and you've got a house and you've got money, so I want some. That's all I hear when I hear that. And that's not unusual for young people to say, "Can you give me some of your money?" But someone needs to tell them that, like anybody else, you live in a free society, you work hard, you give value, you learn skills and you make money like anybody else. But right now it'd be easy for me to say too, "I want to be a socialist, please give me something for free." But sadly it doesn't work that way. Is that Jill? Was that Jill? Sean in Launceston. Hi, Sean.
1: I agree with you. I don't think somebody who makes money should give money to other people.
0: Well, it just doesn't work that way. I mean, you can't, I mean, okay, let's distribute wealth. Let's look after those who need help. I'm not saying that, but I'm saying you can't walk down the street and say somebody who's 60 or 70 and built wealth and worked their whole lives and got a nice house and a backyard, good on them. They've done that. They should not be giving it to you. You can do the same, just like them. And that's just the way it goes, Shawnee. That's the way life
1: works. That's right.
0: You earn it and then you value it and it's great. You get it for free. There's no value to it and you're depressed.
1: That's exactly.
0: There you go. We agree. Good on you, mate. News coming up after this.
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0: 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Kenny, Donna and Albert will talk to you, and also the blank quiz is on the way. 133 693, we're heading to news, and we'll talk to you right after that.

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1: Hello, I'm Jack Fenwick. The Prime Minister claims the US President will consider exempting Australia from its tariffs. Federal politics reporter Nelson Scott.
2: The Prime Minister and Donald Trump have spoken for the first time since March. The two leaders discussed a number of key priorities, including the AUKUS Defence Pact. The talks follow America's decision to impose a 12.5% tariff on Australian goods, claiming we've failed to police slavery in our supply chains. Anthony Albanese's push for a full exemption from tariffs, or at least a return to the previous 10% levy, hinting the President has an open mind.
3: That he would give

0: system. It's recommended a return to the pre-2018 arrangement, but Roger Cook says it would be devastating for the WA economy.
1: The changes will rip up to $6 billion out of the Western Australian economy. That's the funding we use to pay our teachers, our police officers, our nurses, deliver a record hospital build and improve our schools. The changes would punish Western Australia for its success.
0: The federal government is launching a new campaign aimed at helping Australians reduce their risk of dementia. Around 340,000 people who turned 50 in the past year will receive a letter outlining how they can better support their health to protect their brain from dementia. Patrick Stevenson, the accused killer of Ballarat woman Samantha Murphy, has reportedly been taken to hospital after attempting to take his life. Paramedics were called to the Melbourne Assessment Prison on Friday night, where he's been held since March 2024 on one count of murder. Miss Murphy's body has still not been found. The 23-year-old has maintained his innocence and is set to stand trial soon. And at least 8 people have died in eastern Japan after record amounts of rainfall near Tokyo. The rain cut power to more than 20,000 households, while thousands were left stranded at Tokyo's Narita Airport. More than 360 millimetres of rain fell in 24 hours in parts of Shiba.
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0: The Dockers are minor premiers for just the second time in club history after beating Adelaide by 24 points in Perth. Skipper Alex Pearce admits they had to fight for the win.
3: We knew going in that Adelaide are a good side and they were going to put us under pressure, and there was moments throughout where we looked like we were sort of going to break them, and then we just couldn't kick away. And credit to us to be able to sort of keep playing our way when we're under pressure and the opposition's coming at us.
0: The NRL's top eight is all but locked in after South Sydney beat Canterbury 22-6. The Bulldogs now sit in ninth, 2 games behind the Cowboys in eighth. Earlier on, the Sea Eagles were held scoreless at Brookvale Oval for the first time in 33 years by the Dolphins in a 22-0 demolition. And Bangladesh will begin day 3 of the first test in Darwin on 6 for 351, leading Australia by 153 runs.
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0: Canberra, partly cloudy with a chance of morning fog and a top of 15 degrees. Adelaide, partly cloudy with a slight chance of a shower in the afternoon, 17 the top. Perth, sunny, a top of 23 degrees. Brisbane, a shower or two in the late morning and 22. Sydney, a shower or two in the middle of the day, a top of 19. And Melbourne, partly cloudy with a chance of a shower and a top of 15 degrees.
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2: Saturday morning edition of Australia Overnight as we take your calls across the nation. 133 693. Soon, the blank quiz, your chance to pick up that prize, the news of the week blank quiz, and Dr. Neryl Leach to talk to us about the gift to the Japanese Prime Minister, Mellengate, and whether it's an international scandal or just a distraction. Neryl Leach is a communications expert. That's on the way, and your calls, 133 693. Kenny in WA. Hi, Kenny. G'day there, Kenny. Oh, he's fallen asleep again. Poor old Kenny boy. Is it me? Hello, Kenny. There he is. See, we go. Keep him on hold. See if he wakes up eventually there, Jay. Donna is in Sydney. Hi, Donna.
3: Hi, Pat. How are you?
2: I'm good, Donna.
3: Well, these protests, that lady was right in what she was saying about these students being trained in, indoctrinated by the uni, by the unis and the high schools, by certain teachers, to do this socialist movement.
2: Right, the unis.
3: Exactly,
2: I thought you said the unions.
3: Doing.
2: Okay, university and school.
3: Yeah. Right. University students are in the march. Also in the pro-Palestinian march I saw for my own eyes in Sydney when I was on the light rail and I had to get off for the protest because it stopped through George Street, was the New South Wales Teachers Federation banner. They were in that protest, the teachers, right? So
2: yes.
3: It's been going on for some time. Now, it's got to be stopped, but Albanese is certainly a socialist prime minister, and this is why it's not being stopped. Do you know what I mean?
2: Well,
3: he believes in all this.
2: Well, yes, the left of the ALP and politics seem to be ruling the roost right now. You look at the changes to the tax reforms when it comes to negative gearing and those sorts of things. That's all about more tax, high spending and more tax. And that's gone down like a lead balloon. It's been a disaster. But that's basically where we're at.
3: Older people are being disadvantaged by having the private health insurance taken off the over 65s.
2: Yep.
3: They've been asked to get out of their own homes, which they've worked hard for and they live in and they might be on their own there. But yep. Albanese wants them to get out and make way for the young people. That's what he's been saying all
2: this
3: appalling.
2: Time. It's appalling. You know, it just doesn't work that way. You can't just, as I say, you can't just hand things over like that. And they've made a mess of it. You know, lowering the property prices right now. We've seen this across the nation. Jim Chalmers and Albanese, who first spoke about that, saying that was the whole idea, to lower property prices. They're not saying that now. They've realised it's a disaster and they're backing away from it. Albert's on the line. Hi, Albert.
4: Good morning, Peter. How are you?
2: I'm good, Albert. It's Pat speaking, but no worries.
4: Sorry, Pat. I just want to say, make a few points, and that was the Palestinian protest in Sydney that occurred the other day. Well, I had no idea the damn thing was happening. Anyway, I got off Town Hall Station and I saw them banging the drum and screaming and shouting And to my surprise, I saw the young students, part of this, well, obviously the young students are the useful idiots. And can I also say the socialists love young people because young people don't know any better. Anyway, I decided obviously stopped traffic. So I had to do some banking that afternoon, so I walked straight through the protest. And to my surprise, I wasn't the only one doing that. So anyway, I also want to say that part of the – okay, we've just had the Reserve Bank bring out its figures regarding inflation, and they're leaving interest rates on hold. Well, my concern is that since the Labor Party have reinstated the normal petrol prices.
5: The excise, the tax, yep.
4: Correct.
5: Inflation is going to go up, and I think that's what they're predicting. Is that what you're saying? Yeah, when Michelle Bullock says that she's concerned about inflation, that's what she's pointing towards. The next numbers are going to be including the petrol price, and it's going to be a problem. Yeah?
4: Yes, it's going to be a problem. And so that's going to backfire unless the Labor Party can pull another rabbit out of a hat. Another thing I read in the Financial Review was that investors are switching out of property because property is obviously tanking and they're going into ETFs.
5: Yeah.
4: But the point is that whatever the Labor Party, and I'm glad One Nation is doing well. I'm glad the public are seeing that One Nation is actually offering value. I think the great Mr. Alan Jones said that the Liberals were becoming more like the Labor Party in their quest to become all things to all people. That has backfired on them spectacularly.
5: Yes.
4: Obviously, I don't know why. It's another thing. The Labor Party have a technique whereby as soon as they get into power, they give all the public servants and everybody a free wage rise.
5: Yes.
4: And the result of that, as we've all seen, or some of us who choose to find out, that the efficiency of the Australian worker has dropped to the worst in the world.
5: Because of the public sector. Yeah, so the public sector starts to suck sort of talent out of the private sector because you get paid more in the public sector and they sort of the private sector suffers, but the public sector, I guess it's debatable, don't service the community. Sector, you know, because it's sort of, the laws of supply and demand and those sorts of things have a way of keeping you sharp. Also, I think it's about purchasing votes. I mean, there's been examples about this in Victoria and Queensland. The public sector becomes so large. There's many people, many voters who are basically earning great money for doing very little because of the government money, whether it be a contract or whether you're working directly for the government. And then when you go to vote in the next election, you'll vote for your own bank balance. Of course you will. And this is why I think in Victoria, I remember the last election, Dan Andrews got back in Victoria and so did, well, Jacinta Allen was the person after that, Ben Carroll now. You couldn't meet a person at any place who said they were going to vote for the Labor Party and Daniel Andrews back then, but it was a landslide. And I think a lot of people got into the polling booth and said, hang on a tick, I've got a government contract or I work for the government, so I'm going to vote for me. And they just didn't tell anybody. But I think it's gone too far now. Crime and issues, I think their time is up in Victoria. The election will be in November. We'll see then. Dylan in Sydney. Hi, Dylan. G'day, Dylan.
6: Hello, Pat. I was just ringing because I was reading in the news, you know, the melons that everyone's talking about.
5: Mm.
6: They're very expensive. They're like between $100 and $300.
5: Yeah, there's some sort of rare Japanese melons. Maybe someone can tell us more about them. Maybe I'll Google. Yeah, apparently, that's right. It's a special gift from Japan and they were rare melons, yeah.
6: I'd be very interested if someone rang up and said what they tasted like, because I, you know, even if they weren't $300, I don't think we're going to see them down the local Woolies, are we?
5: No, we're not. But I mean, that's the whole idea, I guess, is a special thing, you know, Prime Minister to Prime Minister, and they do that. So no, I don't think you can get it at Woolies, but interesting. You're right. I should really get somebody on, and work out what sort of melons they were and see whether we can get them. I'm sure someone's done that across the week as well.
6: I wouldn't mind trying a piece. That's for sure.
5: Yeah. I'm with you. Luxury Japanese melons typically cost anywhere between $60 to $300 USD, $90 to $450 Australian, for standard high end retail gifts, prestige auctions, the famous, was it the Yubari King? Melon, somebody will tell us, what was the gift that went to, the Prime Minister? Thank you, Dylan. Peter in Castle Hill. Hi, Peter.
7: Hi, Pat. How are you?
5: I'm good, Peter. Hi.
7: That's good. Very sharp analysis there. I agree with what you were saying. And it is the case that whilst Australia is worth fighting for, I think, and that could never be, not the case, it is the case that voters are now very motivated by their hip pocket, and so Labor will roll out every bribe under the sun, but I think, and every scare campaign, but I think voters have woken up to that. On the melon story, Pat, and the Royal Melon, what I saw read during the week is they can be worth actually thousands, and I think the record sale was almost $1 million. So that's how much Japan values this fruit, this royal fruit. And gift giving in Japan, as I'm sure you know, Pat, is so sacred around etiquette and respect. And that's why it was so offensive. Just one last thing, Pat, and that is that there was a suggestion this week, widely reported across the media, that it was all about a gesture that the current Prime Minister made in front of his chest. But that's actually not the case. If you watch the tape back, the interviewer, who claims to be a comedian, says, did she smuggle it? And the current Prime Minister responds, I don't know. So he actively speculated if the Prime Minister of Japan, a widely respected woman around the world, smuggled
5: in
7: melon.
5: The
7: Now, what did he mean by that? I thought, you know, when someone smuggles something, is it internally to an airport? It's possible she meant up the Prime Minister's shirt, because she went on to talk about Pamela Anderson. All of the above is deeply offensive. And if the current Prime Minister thinks he can get away with it, and if he thinks that next week in Parliament it'll all go away, he is dead wrong.
5: Okay. Thank you, Peter. Look, I haven't watched the podcast. I couldn't bear it, to be honest. I have zero interest in the comedian or watching the PM talk about nothing with a comedian on a nothing podcast. Sorry to be so blunt. It's my understanding that the presenter didn't know about, which is fair. I mean, the Prime Minister brought it up, the melons, the gift. It was his joke. And I guess she was just trying to fill her way there, saying she didn't know about the Japanese Prime Minister or the melons or any of that. So maybe trying to find a gag in it, talking about smuggling fruit across the border. Who knows? But it's been a mess, that's for sure. Let's do the blank quiz now. Your chance to win a prize, 133693. It's called the News of the Week blank quiz. Let's see, 9 questions this morning. Different news stories are in there. And, yes, there is one there about our Prime Minister and the Melongate story. So 9 questions, 133693, News of the Week blank quiz. For example, the wedding was the best night of my life, and I appreciate everybody who came and celebrated and had fun with us. That was the first public comment since the wedding with who? Blank. Who said that during the week? 133693, blank quiz time. Your chance to win this prize, thanks to Pestrol. Phone now to play the blank quiz after this.
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16: That's 133-693.
5: That's right. It's called the News of the Week Blank Quiz. 9 questions this morning, and there's a word blanked out relating to a news story. Guess the blanked word and win the prize. 133-693. It's the Pestrol Rod and Free Max this morning. So this is a handy device to have. You plug it in, you switch it on, so no chemicals or poisons, and it repels rodents from your home and from the area. You plug it in. If you have a problem now, you need this. Otherwise, like at my place, it just keeps in the way. You plug it in, and they just never come back. The rats and mice. It's called the Pestrol Rodent Free Max. And that's the prize on 133-693 for the blank quiz. Heading to Ormond, and Pat is on the line. Hi there, Pat.
17: Yeah, they're going there, Pat.
5: Good, mate. Let's see how we go with these questions here. Number one.
17: Yeah, I don't know if I'll do any good, but I'll have a go.
5: Oh, anyway. I reckon you'll be all right. I'll give you a bit of a hand as the calls come through. 133-693. This week in the news. What's that?
17: You know, I'm 90 years old, so
5: Pat. You'll be fine. Yeah.
17: Right.
5: I feel like you're a bit nervous about it. But we'll see how we go. And it's a rolling quiz too, so you can sort of jump back on and try to win that way. Okay. This week in the news there, Pat Normand, Australian parents, teachers and education ministers were pushing for a widespread blank in classrooms to return students to traditional blank. So this is a story earlier in the week, Pat, about getting kids. To get rid of mobile phones, yes, that was a digital detox, and for students to use traditional, when you were at school, Pat, what did you use in classrooms when the teacher sort of got you to do things? You used just
17: chalk and on these plates.
5: That's right. Just to return back to the traditional way, number one. So digital detox and back to just, you know, your pen and paper. Number two for you, Pat, 133693. Oh, you're in Ormond. That's Victoria. Is that the suburb of Melbourne? Right, Ormond?
17: Yep. All right.
5: So you should know this one, Victorian politics. Jacinta Allen is to, this is a headline from the Herald Sun, to jet overseas for a family holiday after blanking. So Jacinta Allen, what did she do this week, Pat? She basically said,
17: she resigned.
5: Yeah, that's it. That's it.
17: Position.
5: And she's going to jet overseas, well, so she's quitting politics. What's that?
17: Oh, she got kicked out, really.
5: Well, that's right. Yeah, but she won't be standing for the next election. She said, well, I've had my day. And so you can just whisper to me, will you be voting for, or have you made up your mind yet, who you're going to vote for in November there, Patrick, in Ormond?
17: Well, definitely won't be voting for cardinals or popes, that's for sure.
5: Right. Who's that? Who's cardinals and popes?
17: Oh, the Catholic Church with what's going on.
5: Oh, right. Yeah, that's that. I'm talking about the election, though. All right, number three for you, Pat Norman. So you're doing well. Only nine questions to get the prize. The wedding was the best night of my life, and I appreciate everybody who came along and celebrated with us. That was the first public comment since the wedding of who, Pat? Somebody famous got married a little while ago. Who's that?
17: Packer. James Packer.
5: No, not James Packer. No, not him. Pat, no worries, mate. Get back on the line, 133693, if you want to have a go. It's a rolling quiz. Daniel's on the line as well. Hi there, Daniel.
18: G'day, mate. How are you?
5: I'm good, Daniel. The wedding of my was the best night of my life, he says. He celebrated, had fun. So this is the burst. Who said that? It's the fit dude. He married the singer. The footballer.
18: Nah, you lost me.
5: No, it's the wedding. You know who it is. It's a famous wedding. It's the NFL. What do they call the American footy there, Drew?
19: NFL.
5: NFL player married a very famous singer.
18: Who's the famous number over there? I don't know. I'm not 100% sure.
5: Oh, okay.
18: Sure.
5: All right. No worries. Get back on 133693. Viv is on the line. Hi there, Viv.
20: Good morning. I think it may be Taylor Swift who married the player.
5: Yes, that's
20: and I
5: right.
20: think his name was Kelsey.
5: That's right. Travis Kelsey making comments about the wedding this week. Number four for you, Viv, in the blank quiz. Prime Minister Anthony Albanese faces accusations of making a rude gesture about the Japanese PM, the gift of melons, sparking controversy, which has been called Blank Gate. What have they been calling in the news this week, Viv? This is the
20: Melon
5: the
20: Gate.
5: Melon Gate, that's right. Number four. Number five in the blank quiz. The White House Press Secretary Carolyn Leavitt has announced that she'd be stepping down to blank. So she's the press secretary that's become very famous representing Trump in those press conferences. She stepped down from her role and she said she's stepping down to blank. Now, they all say this, Viv, when they resign, sporting people, everybody, they say, I'm going to resign because I want to. What did she say?
20: Oh, dear me. What would somebody say?
5: What would someone say? So, you know, I'm busy, I'm working in politics, so it's time for me to resign because I want to. They all say it. Spend time.
20: Retiring, relaxing, loving
5: well,
20: life.
5: Sort of. Yeah, you're getting there. Okay, Viv, 133693. It's called the News of the Week Blank Quiz. And we're almost there with the winner. So 133693 to have a go after this break.
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5: Taking your calls across the nation, the weekend edition of Australia Overnight. This is the blank quiz. And we're finding the winner with our quiz. Rob is on the line. G'day there, Rob.
29: G'day, Pasquale
5: Carullo. Hey, how are you there, Rob? Pasquale Carullo, where did you pick that up? Have I said that on the radio? Have you researched me? That's my my mum's maiden name, Carullo. I must have said it along the way, yeah, and you've remembered it.
29: I think you mentioned it at some point during the podcast.
5: Yeah, nice one. Okay, right, Rob, number...
29: The mobile tyre man, I hate to make light of this, but did he go out to Bunyip during the week?
5: Yeah, he should too with the Bunyip potholes. I heard about that one. Got to get on to him. Yeah, the ad. Travis, of course. Yeah, that's right. He'd be busy there. There were a lot of damaged vehicles, that's for sure. Okay, we're going to talk potholes later with our driving man. Rob, number five, the White House Press Secretary, Caroline Leavitt, she announced that she was stepping down during the week to... What? To blank. What did she say? I'm resigning because I want to...
29: Spend more time with the family.
5: Yes, spend more time with the family. That's right, that's code. And how do we know the family wants to spend more time with her? Number six, Australia's big awards night, the Logies, will be on Sunday night with the host. The youngest ever host of the awards is getting all geared up. And what's his name? Blank. Who's hosting the Logies on Sunday? Crikey.
29: By crikey, it's Robert Irwin.
5: That's right, the youngest ever. I wonder who you go. Good on him. Number seven there, Rob. Now, during the week, it was Thursday our time, millions of people in Europe cast their eyes skyward to catch a glimpse of a major blank. Rob?
29: Eclipse.
5: Solar eclipse, the biggest since 1999. That's where the moon covers the sun. That must have been pretty interesting to look at. Okay, number eight for you, Rob, in the blank quiz. Big soccer news. Portuguese star striker, blank, married his longtime partner, model Georgina Rodriguez. It was a quiet affair. Only their five children were invited, but they got married during the week. Who's the soccer star that got married there? Rob?
29: Ronaldo.
5: Ronaldo, you're all over it. There you go. I thought I was going to get you on that one. Okay, this is the last.
29: Give
5: huh?
29: Ange Postecoglou a hug as well.
5: Ange Postecoglou, was he there as well? What's he doing
29: now?
5: He gave him a hug.
29: Yeah,
5: really?
29: I think he's coaching Ronaldo's team now.
5: Is he really? Oh, geez, landed on his feet, isn't he, Ange? He's been sacked a few times. All right, number nine for the prize here, Rob. I'm going to be tough on you. Well, I'll just see how you go. I reckon you might get it. On this day, Saturday the 15th of August, Bernard Fanning was born in Brisbane, Queensland, 1969. He's 57 years old today. He's the vocalist and guitarist of the Aussie band Powderfinger. The group's biggest hit from 2001 was My Blank. Their song. Do you know Powderfinger? Big song from 2001. My something, Rob. Oh. What sort of music?
29: I know Powderfinger.
5: Maybe it's a bit, it'll come to you. Their big hit from 2001.
29: My happiness.
5: Oh. All right, Rob. Who do you want to give the prize to? I was trying to stump you because you. Why don't you just take it this time? Have you got one?
29: Can we put it in Jacinta Andrews' house?
5: To repel what? The snakes.
29: Can we give it to the 90-year-old?
5: How am I going to find him? Okay, so all right, we'll go back. Pat of Ormond.
29: Yeah,
5: okay. All right. This is, you can't do this on any other program. Please don't phone another program and say we're doing the prize sort of juggle. But we know the guys at Pestrol and they'll be fine.
29: No,
5: it's too confusing. But I've got a team of like 10 people working on the program, so we're fine. No, that's right. Pat of Ormond, 133-693. If you phone Jay, what we'll do is get your details. Robert Richmond will ensure that gift goes to you or the prize. Okay, Rob, are you busy out there? What's happening?
29: Just on my way home, actually.
5: Okay. Actually, you know the job you're going to do now, because the last thing to do when you win the quiz is introduce the song.
29: Ladies and gentlemen, let's enjoy My Happiness by Powderfinger.
5: Yeah. See you, Rob.

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12: Weekends in Australia Overnight, and Dr. Neil East is a communications and credibility expert. She'll join us to discuss the gift from the Prime Minister to the Japanese PM, the Melongate thing, and she'll explain to us whether it's an international scandal or a distraction. And why would our Prime Minister choose to go on a podcast like that as opposed to something which is maybe a bit more chunkier? We'll discuss that soon with our guest on Australia Overnight. Dominic is here firstly in Sydney. Hi, Dominic.
13: Yeah, good morning, Pat. Good to hear your voice again, mate. I think last time I spoke to you in regard to soccer, I think it was.
12: Oh, yeah, the World Cup. That's right.
13: The World Cup, yeah. Yeah, I think... Anyway, that's not what I've called for. I had a bit of an experience here last week. I'm 80 years young, and I take 3 medication, mainly at night there, and the other one I take during the day, and the other 3 that I take, well, I take all the 3 at night. This time I went to a main store here in Liverpool, where I normally go to my local pharmacy, but I was there for the shopping, and I thought I'd go in. They're always sort of promoting how good they are. You'd save so much. I gave them my prescription, and this young fella spent a bit of time with me explaining that if it's over $270, which I wasn't aware of, you're getting it for nothing. I said, look, I'm not sick. I said, I'm just my age, you need medication.
12: Yeah.
13: And he hummed the note. Says, "Well, this one," he says, you can't have this one because it expires in on Monday." And I was there on the Saturday. I said, "You're kidding me! What's the difference? I come here every 4 weeks to get my medication, and this one that was which is main one, a diabetic one, I can't have. Sorry, it was a high pressure one that I take."
14: Right.
13: He said, "You've got to come back Monday to get it." So okay. I didn't say anything, but then he hummed it out and said, "We'll give it to you anyway." "My name is called, the scripts are ready, and look at it. Where's the main one?" He says, "Oh, you can't have that one till Monday." I said, "You're kidding me. I can't have it till Monday. I take all four. What time are you open on Monday?" 9 o'clock. I said, "I normally take all my medication before 8 o'clock. When I'm normally up at 5 o'clock. I'm chatting to you now because sometimes I can't sleep well, and you know, that's why reason I'm talking to you." But he says, "Oh, you can have it, but it's going to cost you 70 cents. And I said, "You're kidding." I said, I don't want to take them back.
14: I'm sort of with you. He wouldn't allow you to have it till Monday. Why? Because it's going to expire.
13: Well, because I'm not due for it till Monday. Obviously, there's one here that I had. That
14: one finishes, another one starts. And mate, what's the 70 cents? Like some sort of fee?
13: So why are you charging me 70 cents? I said, "Can I talk to your manager?" Young lady, like, you know, polite. I said, I'm behind the screen and I put a square. I said, "You see where that is?" I said, "It's a square." I says, "Can't you think a little bit about, you know, outside the square?"
14: Mate, just be flexible. It's about medication. Well, that's right, and stuff you need. Is it a different place? You went to a different place, or you just encountered somebody different?
13: Well, it's not so much that. It's the fact that I'll go there, and they're always promoting how good they are. You can save X amount, and you do. You save a few dollars. But I'm thinking, why are they charging me 70 cents? Because I've got some that are still maybe two or three left, but I think I'm here. I get the whole four that I'm talking to.
14: So you normally don't pay? It's free medication, is it?
13: Well, no, it's not free medication. I'm paying. You save about, some is worth, I think, $30, and you get it for $15. Others, I'm on the...
14: So it's a sort of discount chemist.
13: I've got kidney issues. Here I am, I'm taking all these... once a day, one I take in the morning, the other three I take at night. And here he is, he's telling me, I said, "I've got to come back to Monday, but why are you charging me 70 cents?
14: I don't know. I just can't get my head around it. 70 cents, did you receive anything for your 70 cents?
13: Not far from where the chemist is. Same chemist, gave my prescription, no issues at all.
14: Right. I would just go to the different chemist. It sounds like you did something weird's going on there. Maybe somebody can help me out. I sort of don't know about obviously Dominic, that's his world for high blood pressure and diabetes and these sorts of things. Can you help us out? 133-693. Chris is on the mid-north coast. Hi, Chris.
15: G'day, mate. You're actually in Melbourne, are you?
14: I'm in Brisbane. I'm at 4BC. Studios, but broadcasting into Melbourne and into Sydney and into Perth.
15: Right, yeah. 2GB, they broadcast in Sydney.
14: That's right, 2GB, and we're on 2GB now.
15: Yeah, right. That number that you give out...
14: it's different.
15: 199-393.
14: Yeah.
15: I couldn't get you on that. I got you on 13-18-73.
14: Well, you probably, okay. Well, you phoned up your local radio station, you've come to me. I'm 133-693, but if you phone your radio station, it should be diverted, touch wood. Chris, you're here now. What's on your mind? Tell me.
15: It's a funny old world we live in at the moment, isn't it? Melon gate.
14: I know. Bizarre.
15: I have the same kind of view about that comedian podcast that you do, not funny. But even worse than that was the podcaster from Melbourne that done the Gina Reinhart thing.
14: Yeah. Look, I remember I've seen it on the telly and I know what you're talking about. Was it a podcast or a comedian or some sort of TV show on the ABC?
15: It originated with a podcaster,
14: right?
15: Comedian. I just don't know how some of those people can call themselves comedians.
14: Yeah. Look, you know, comedy is a bit hit and miss and it's subjective and I don't want to be too hard on it. I mean, she's quite successful, the comedian. What was her name again? Nikki Osborne, playing a character. Yeah, okay. And a lot of people probably, you know, enjoy it. But I think now you're right. I mean, there's lots of platforms where anybody can get on and identify themselves. Maybe not Nikki Osborne. I know she tours and, you know, has an audience. But these people with the Gina Reinhart, I mean, if they're just podcasters that call themselves comedians and do dumb things and the ABC gives them a platform, you're right. It used to be a skill. You have to be funny to be a comedian. Call me crazy. People have to laugh. If you're not funny, you're not a comedian by definition. Arthur in West Footscray. Hi, Arthur.
16: Good morning, Pat, Jay and Drew. You're probably aware we've lost Johnny Young Tunnel Time.
14: Yep.
16: And today would have been the King Elvis's death anniversary. Is that right?
14: I don't think so. Where's my list here? The anniversary of Elvis's death? Maybe.
16: I thought it was the 15th of August. I know his
14: maybe
16: birthday. Maybe I made a mistake.
14: You know who died on this day? Ernie Sigley, Australian TV and radio personality. Oh. Ernie Sigley died 2021. He was 82 on this day.
16: Oh, yeah, yeah. I remember ringing up Simon Owens, actually, to, yes.
14: That's right. He was a presenter on 3AW for a long time. Yeah, well, there you go. But what did you say at the beginning? Oh, yes, Johnny Young. Johnny Young has passed away. That's right. Elvis Presley died on August the 16th, 1977. He was 52. So August 16th, that'll be tomorrow, Sunday. So thank you, Arthur. We'll play some music to think of Johnny Young this morning. That's definitely on the list. And Elvis to this weekend, the anniversary of his death. Gary, just hang in there. We better take a break and come back with the news after this commercial break.
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14: And from the Australia Overnight Fun Facts file, as we go to the news, this is the Australia Overnight Fun Food Facts. The first food eaten by an American astronaut in space was applesauce. It's believed nectarines, like peaches, originated in China over 4,000 years ago. The dim sim was developed by a Chinese chef, William Wing Young, for his restaurant Wing Lee in Melbourne. This was around 1945. The dim sim started in Melbourne, 1945, apparently. The Chico roll was invented by Australian Frank McEnroe, inspired by the Chinese spring roll. The first one sold in 1951 as a chicken roll, despite not containing any chicken, back in 1951. Some Australia Overnight Fun Food Facts as we go to news. Brussels sprouts may be the most hated vegetable, but they're amongst the most nutritious veggies out there. It's packed full of vitamins and minerals and virtually no calories, no fat and no cholesterol, and it fills you up. That's a Brussels sprout.
1: 2GB, proudly celebrating 100... 2GB... News.
2: Hello, I'm Jack Fenwick. WA's Treasurer has rejected the findings of the Productivity Commission's interim report on the GST deal. The Commission claims the current arrangement has proven too costly to the federal government. Its primary recommendation is to return to the pre-2018 deal, with two other suggestions being modified versions of the previous and current arrangements. Rita Saffiotti says the Commission's proposals are unacceptable.
3: It has proposed three recommendations that would impact the state by up to $6 billion per annum. And our option is none of the above. Keep the current deal. The deal that has passed the Parliament, that is serving the nation and helping Western Australia support the national economy.
2: The federal government claims embracing a monoculture risks making Australia lonely in a dangerous world. The foreign minister has delivered a key speech to the policy think tank the Lowy Institute. Her address follows months of charged debate over multiculturalism after One Nation declared Australia should be monocultural. But Penny Wong says diversity is our bridge to the world around us.
4: Call for a monoculture is a call for Australia to curtail our choices and to cut off our connections. To look inwards, to have no friends to work with, no partners to trade with, and no opportunities to grow from.
2: Senators have given the federal government the green light to pass sweeping reforms to the national

0: A case updates on H5 bird flu as the outbreak continues to spread. Testing has now confirmed Tasmania's first case, while another suspected death from the strain is being examined. The disease is now present in every Australian state. And police south of Brisbane are being praised after helping deliver a baby in the driveway of a police station. A couple was rushed to the Logan Hospital when they realised the baby couldn't wait and flagged down nearby officers for help. Acting Senior Sergeant Kushla Rhodesy commending the officers for their quick thinking.
1: All I can commend is Senior Constable Ziviani acted so professionally and calm in that situation.
2: Throughout our history, always there. 2GB, 100 years on air. 2GB, entertaining Sydney.
0: The Fremantle Dockers have officially secured the minor premiership with a 24-point win over Adelaide in Perth. The Dockers didn't have it easy, with the Crows bringing the fight for most of the game. Fremantle coach Justin Longmuir says the last fortnight have been great practice for finals.
3: They were 9-3 the last 12 weeks. Yeah, they don't allow uncontested marks, so they defend one-on-one and force you to a contest, so that element of it was finals-like.
0: In the NRL, South Sydney have beaten the Bulldogs 22-6, while the Dolphins managed to keep the Sea Eagles scoreless at Brookvale Oval for the first time in 33 years in a 22-0 demolition. The result all but rules Manly out of making finals. And Bangladesh will begin day three of the first test in Darwin on 6 for 351, leading Australia by 153 runs.
2: A century in Sydney, 2GB, celebrating 100 years.
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7: Checking your weather around the country. Canberra, partly cloudy with a chance of morning fog and a top of 15 degrees. Adelaide, partly cloudy with a slight chance of a shower in the afternoon, 17 the top. Perth, sunny, a top of 23 degrees. Brisbane, a shower or two in the late morning and 22. Sydney, a shower or two in the middle of the day, a top of 19. And Melbourne, partly cloudy with a chance of a shower and a top of 15 degrees.
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9: Week in politics. We should have been talking about maybe curbing spending on the NDIS Parliament.

0: was back, immigration numbers or tax reform. But the questions being fired to our Prime Minister were about the melons gifted to him by the Japanese Prime Minister, Melongate. That podcast, is it an international scandal or a distracting beat-up? To discuss this further, Dr. Neryl East, credibility expert, is back on the program. Hi there, Neryl.
1: Great to be here again, Pat.
0: Yeah, so that set up, would that be in your mind too, thinking, oh, why is this happening when there's other things we could be talking about?
1: Well, it does seem incredible that the leader of our nation put time aside to be interviewed on a podcast where the podcaster herself advertises herself as a wildly inappropriate journalist. It's interesting, isn't it?
0: It is.
1: I think it shows the government's really wanting to lean into the younger vote. We know that the voting age, the population is getting younger. The baby boomers are now, a lower number in terms of electors. But I think it comes at a cost because it's pretty cringy viewing. I don't know whether you've watched the whole thing from start to finish, but it's just awful.
0: It's funny you say that because I can't bear to actually sit down and I've seen some shorts and things. I get the sense of it, but no, I don't have any desire to actually watch it. I thought it was only me. So what does that say about the situation? I think you've said it, targeting the younger voter. The fact that he made this choice as Prime Minister, is part of it just an accident where they didn't read the blurb? You know, she describes herself as that, or they just thought it was just a few words on a page, or what does it say about the situation that we're in?
1: Look, it's hard to decipher, isn't it? I think my reading of it is it was a calculated move to reach a certain demographic, and maybe things just got away on the interview. But I don't think the presenter of that podcast makes any secret of her style. So, you'd think the PM went in with his eyes open. And when you watch that interview, it's pub humour, smutty. It's just littered from start to finish. So it's not like it was just one throwaway line. The whole flavour of the interview was a bit cringy. And I guess if you like that sort of thing, it's entertaining, but this is the leader of our nation. Next thing he's standing up there as a statesman-like figure, the two just don't go together.
0: They don't. It's interesting. I often, as a presenter myself behind the microphone, there you are now, we're sort of on the radio together. Is it easier when you're listening to something or viewing something, you think to yourself, why don't you say this? Or wasn't it easy to just sort of bat it off? But maybe when you're in that situation, live microphone, in that environment, your brain operates differently. Do you know what I'm saying, Neryl? So I'm thinking, why didn't he just understand that I'm the Prime Minister, there's a Japanese PM and this is the sort of person, this is my job. Why would I lower myself to this sort of dad jokes and just trying to be cool? I mean, does it kick in the brain somewhere that you can just basically bat it off?
1: Yeah, well, I think by agreeing to do the interview and the whole flavour of that podcast has that tone, It was like he became this other person, and I think he was kind of, to be a bit unkind, he was channeling his inner Bogan, and completely got into it. And I think that once the questions started to come, they were so crass all the way through, there was really little he could do but respond. So I think it was, why put yourself there? But the opening question was about, have you ever received a dodgy gift? And he offered up the gift from the Japanese Prime Minister. Yeah. So it's not like she blindsided him.
0: Yes.
1: And then it just went from bad to worse with the whole melon thing.
0: Right.
1: So he walked into it, but why you would put yourself into that situation. And it wasn't just the melons. It went on to other things. It was the Kylie Minogue thing, of course. And there were other questions and responses as well. It was just awful. And look, if he was the CEO of a major bank or a charity or a local government, he'd be called into question. You can imagine the outcry. And here we have the leader of our nation. Pretty awful stuff.
0: Right. So this question, international scandal or distracting beat up? Because I think the media's got a bit to answer for too, I guess, as I say in that intro there. There's other things we could talk about, but the questions kept coming his way. They're looking for a headline, or maybe it's just an easy sort of road to go down. So, where does it land in the whole scheme of things? Should he be concerned about it?
1: I think he should be. Look, it's not an international incident, clearly, but I think it reflects on judgment and perhaps advice. So it will be very interesting to see where it goes from here. I was fascinated to see, Pat, on Friday morning, the PM had an early morning media conference in a very statesman-like setting. So they had him set up at Parliament House, you know, flanked by the flags, very formal setting at a lectern. And I think that that is quite deliberate positioning to put him back into that spotlight. And it was a very serious media conference around his phone call with President Trump. Of course, he then did get asked questions about Mellongate, inevitably, and he didn't handle those very well.
0: No.
1: Interestingly, his tone went from confident and, you know, proactive to all of a sudden stuttering and stammering and trying to bat it away. He'd really be better off just, you know, making a strong statement that it's happened. In hindsight, I wouldn't do it again.
0: That's
1: Let's move on.
0: I mean, how hard's that? It's bizarre to me.
1: Kind of faffing around it is just making it look worse.
0: There's something hidden from view from there. The faffing around must be, you know, there's something he doesn't want to say because someone's advised him if you say this, it's going to, who knows? Because, and there was also some audio, you're talking about that sort of very formal, you know, press conference. There's another one with New South Wales Premier Chris Minns where the same thing happened. He was asked about it and there was sort of this back and forth and, you know, umming and ahhing, and Chris Minns just piped up and said, we're here to talk about this thing. It was, you know, and it's important and that's why we're here. Let's give it 5 minutes. You know, that's a pretty simple statement to make. Look, you know, we're here because of this, journos, and let's talk about this. You know, that's what a politician should be saying. I wonder why he hasn't got that clarity of thought to just go bang, you know, and say it.
1: It is hard to fathom, and you're right. That one, that interview with Chris Minns, that was particularly uncomfortable.
0: Yeah.
1: The camera's on the PM's face and he's standing there silently while the New South Wales Premier comes to his rescue. So pretty awful. And look, and I think the one on Friday morning, he was actually trying to say that the gesture, let's go back to the melon gesture, was misinterpreted.
0: Yeah.
1: No, it wasn't.
0: No.
1: I watched it and we're not misinterpreting what happened. Look, I think that, you know, way more importance has been placed on it than should be at a time when, you know, we can't afford to buy petrol and all those things.
0: Yeah.
1: However, it does show poor judgment and he just needs to step up and address it and move on and perhaps give some serious thought to the types of interviews that he takes on in future, even if he is trying to garner the youth vote. It's going to come at a price if he allows himself to be in that sort of position again.
0: Australia Overnight, Dr. Neryl East, credibility expert on the line. And, yes, to be, we all make bad judgments, so poor judgments. We'll sort of frame it this way now. And I was written here sort of what next and can you recover? But you've sort of, spelt that out for us. Just think about the next, step you take. Okay. We want to target the youth vote, but there's a consequence of that. So I guess the broad question is we all make bad choices and, you know, do things we think, oh, maybe in hindsight, I won't do it. So you can recover. It's just about what you do next, which is important.
1: I think that you can recover. I think that it becomes a problem if this is a pattern of things and we start to see highly inappropriate interviews.
0: Yeah.
1: Interestingly, I was thinking this morning, you know, if Bob Hawke had been a prime minister at a time when there was social media and all these things, I wonder what we would have been seeing because he did have that larrikin streak. But, you know, I can't get past the fact that that, you know, the interview with the current PM was pretty awful. And I think that he needs to think carefully and take good advice on interviews that he does so that he doesn't find himself sliding into that again.
0: I guess we can talk about, social media and the world we live in now with media is very different, but that's just the reality. I guess you adjust to your environment. That's a fact that there is social media that will pick up something and just sort of run with it. And you still have to lead, you still have to do your job, and you still have to sort of try to deliver for the voters, not just, you know, a bit of fluff, in that environment, which is a challenge.
1: Yes, and, you know, Albo said that, well, I talked to a range of people in modern media. That was really how he was trying to brush it off.
0: Right.
1: And yes, that's true. And I think any leader who needs to have a profile, a strong public profile, does need to appear in all different kinds of media, but not necessarily an outlet that advertises that it's highly inappropriate. Yeah. And, you know, caters to a certain audience, and that's fine. But, you know, there are some lines as a prime minister that shouldn't be crossed. And I think that that was one of them.
0: And the point made on this network, I mean, there's 2GB, 3OW. I mean, he's not coming on to do interviews with, you know, on this, you know, news-driven network where listeners, you know, he's saying no to that, to getting onto 2GB and 3OW, and saying yes to the podcast. I reckon that's also a bad look. I mean, why? There's that as well, you know, don't you think? It's sort of, well, you're avoiding the tough questions. You're going for the fluff, and now look what's happened.
1: And I think, look, clearly they're examining the numbers and where the voters right. are and the media outlets that they're consuming. And obviously the media landscape, as we know, has changed a lot. But that still doesn't mean that common sense should go out the window. I think that that's the point. I think that there are all different kinds of media now, but, you know, many of them are still reputable and will still be good platforms yeah. for somebody in the Prime Minister's role. And perhaps that wasn't the best choice.
0: Yeah, I'm thinking to myself, I think they think we're all idiots. I think Mr. Albanese, I'm sorry, and the ALP sometimes thinks that we're not paying attention, but we are. That's a bit, you know, a bit full on. But as I hear you say that, and I think of the pattern of certain things that could have been addressed a certain way, but it was sort of like, oh, divert your eyes. That's okay. We'll just sort of do something with a bit of colour and movement. But we're not that silly. We can see, you know, the truth from what a distraction is. And, we can pick somebody out when they start to pretend.
1: That's right. And I guess, you know, to even up the equation on the other side of politics, we've had Angus Taylor as well, also struggling with questions, this right. time around questions relating to corruption inquiry. So a little okay. bit different, but similar vein, being confronted with something challenging and really struggling in the moment to all deal right. with the questions.
0: Well, good
1: and
0: on you for saying that. Yeah, the other side of politics too. He, I mean, he struggles too at times. Yeah, sorry.
1: Yeah, that's right. And I think we've, I guess to your point about people are not fools and we're seeing this play out. Yeah. And even though being asked about an active corruption inquiry is very difficult because you're extremely yeah. limited in what you can say, I still think that he could have done a much better job of being quite firm in the way he responded, again, rather than stuttering and stammering. And so I think that something's going on at the moment
0: yeah,
1: in
0: there
1: terms
0: is.
1: Of the advice leaders are getting.
0: Yeah.
1: And I think that, you know, collectively we can all do better.
0: And you've got Pauline Hanson, it's another can of worms that we're out of time, but, you know, banning media from press conferences. At least they're not doing that. I don't think that's the way to go, to say, well, God, I want the, you know, you in here. So that's another thing that's sort of connected to all this. So at least they're taking on the questions, I guess, and giving it a go.
1: Well, it is interesting, though. We had at the Angus Taylor media conference, one of his advisors got into a little bit of a verbal altercation yeah. with one of the reporters there,
0: excellent.
1: which was captured on camera. So interesting times. Look, I think if people step up to senior leadership roles, and particularly elected senior leadership roles, they need to be available to face the tough questions. There'll be some questions they can't answer for legal reasons. There'll yep. be some that they wish they didn't have to answer. But really, at the end of the day, just play it with a straight bat. We're not fools, as you say. Yeah. Just address the issue as best you can and then get on with the job that you're meant to be doing.
0: And I can understand the frustration with some of these media advisors with journalists, I guess. And I did see the altercation. I don't know what the sentiment was, look, you've come to this press conference. Why did you ask that question 500 times? You know, we've dealt with it. So I can sort of get that frustration. I can see myself too saying, well, you know, are you going for the gotcha moment over and over again? Are we going to get serious about this? So I can see the frustration on the other side as well. I mean, you know, you want to promote something or talk about something and the journalists are pointing you in a direction that you didn't see and they continue to do that. It causes frustration on both ends, I guess, there, Errol.
1: Well, I think tension between the media and political leaders is not new.
0: Yeah, yeah.
1: But somehow, for some reason, our leaders at the moment seem to be struggling with dealing with it.
0: Yeah.
1: But I do think it's a little unusual for an advisor, while cameras are still rolling,
0: yeah.
1: to take on a journalist as well.
0: Yeah.
1: And I think all round, the whole situation could have been handled better.
0: Yep.
1: Let's hope they, you know, they have a good relaxing weekend and we start anew and things are better.
0: 133693 to join the conversation. Dr. Errol East, credibility expert. Thanks for being on Australia Overnight. Thank you.
1: Pleasure again.
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0: And to join the conversation across the nation, 133693, text line 0477693693. Lady Norma is on the line. Hi there, Lady Norma.
12: Hello, how are you going? Now, I heard the lady commentator just a moment using a word I haven't heard in years. Mm-hmm. Do you know what it is? Common sense.
0: Not very common.
12: No, not these days. But I just heard her and I laughed my head off and she said, common sense. And I thought, oh, what's that?
0: But well, yeah.
12: You know what? I'm very glad I'm not talking to Queensland because I got in trouble the other night.
0: What happened?
12: Well, I mentioned that I didn't think Pauline Hanson. No, I shouldn't do it now because I think you're in Queensland, aren't you?
0: Yes. Well, why did you upset Queenslanders? Okay. He's obviously
12: I said I didn't think Pauline Hanson would be a very good leader for Australia.
0: Well, the party originated in Queensland, but there's I think she has supporters across the nation now, Lady Norma, not just Queensland.
12: No, I know, but did I get a report? Oh, my God, was I called this and stupid old lady from Perth
0: really?
12: And everything.
0: Oh. Well, who were you talking to? Which program?
12: What I have to say.
0: Well, that's not fair.
12: Hey, could you tell me who could lead this country now? Who?
0: Oh, who could lead this country? That's a good question. Who could lead this country right now?
12: Yeah, just ask people who they think. But I don't know because I even the leader of the Liberal, yes, he might be okay, but
0: I
12: just honestly believe we haven't got anyone that I know of that could lead this country.
0: Yeah.
12: Besides you. You do it all right.
0: Well, it's easy when you're just behind the microphone. That's right. You can sort of say anything, can't you? You've got to get in there and actually do something. Look, I've been thinking about, you know, we had the discussion about the protests and socialism and communism, you know, these young people sort of wanting that to happen, reminded me of that, aspiration and achieving things. And, you know, we're all here, we're all sort of born to grow and learn and you know, fend for ourselves. And that's what it's about, to being alive. So if somebody, I know it's a long way around to answer the question, but if there's a leader that taps into that aspiration and allows you to do that, allows you to get out there and be your best self, and not feed you, handouts, patronize you, because that just puts you to sleep. Let's be honest. You'll just be docile and they'll run the roost. Get in there and have a go. And if there's a leader that allows you to have a go, I think that's what we need. Phil's on the line. Hi there, Phil.
13: Yes, hi, good morning. First of all, to Lady Norma, I would like to nominate Dick Smith for the run the country.
0: Okay.
13: Now, we, at the beginning of the program, we had a gentleman ring in saying he was having trouble with his chemist.
0: Yes.
13: Well, I'm not the only one. I'm down on Sydney's northern beaches. And I need to take Rizodec, which is a form of insulin, and I'm finding it almost impossible to get. I have to do a round of the chemist everywhere. And the other thing, which is also, is creon tablets, which dissolve my food for pancreatic cancer. And it's got to a stage now where I feel as though I've got a hoard of it, because it can take me up to a month to find anybody, any chemist that's got any.
0: So is there a lack of these medications available, Phil, for you and the other caller?
13: Coming in from
0: is there something going on?
13: And they're just not coming in.
0: Is it linked to this whole US government change with pharmaceuticals? There's something going on there.
13: I don't know, but I've had a Terry White chemist and they've rung up everywhere around and they couldn't get me any creons. And this goes on month after month. And when I do get them, I just grab what I can. And I need them for to dissolve my food. They're an enzyme. Mm. And then the other thing is Rizodec, which is a form of insulin. I know they use it for all sorts of diabetics and things. Mm. But it's the one that was recommended for me for cancer. And I've got a stage now where they'll sometimes get me one file out of a pack of five. And then I've got to go back and try and get a few more. And as I say, I've got about half a dozen chemists now that I go to, and I just can't get it.
0: I just think, sadly, there's high demand. Do you think that more people are unwell? They need these sorts of medications. Must be if they're ringing around and not there.
13: No.
0: Yeah, right. That's a real concern, isn't there? If you sort of you need your medicine, you can't get it. Thank you, Phil. If you can help out 133693, it reminds me during the week there was a thing in the news about the weight loss drugs, and I thought we need to get somebody on to talk about this, Ozempic and the other one and the other one, and you know, long-term effects of these medications. Are they too easy to get? Are you just walking in and saying, I mean, if you legitimately need these drugs to assist you, okay. I think you can buy it privately as well. So you think to yourself, well, I just want to use this. I don't... You know, I won't turn to exercise or healthy eating, or maybe you do a bit, and these medications. But there's also a consequence of that. It was in the news this week. Do you have any experience with those medications? 133693. Some national weather for you. We'll get some current temps going for you as well across the nation. Today, the 15th of August in Broome, a sunny day and 28 degrees. Today in Perth, also sunny and a max of 23 today. Right now it's 9 degrees for Perth. In Adelaide, a partly cloudy day and 17, currently 6 degrees. A cloudy day for Melbourne and 15 degrees today. Right now it's 12. Hobart, partly cloudy and 15 degrees today. Here in Hobart, it's 5.5 degrees currently. In Canberra, partly cloudy and 15 degrees. Canberra right now, 0.3. In Wollongong, a shower of 2 and 17. Sydney, a shower of 2 and a top of 19 degrees. Sydney right now, quite a mild 12 degrees. In Newcastle, shower of 2 and 19. Brisbane, today, Saturday, shower of 2 and 22 degrees. 13 degrees currently. A mostly sunny day for Townsville, 27. Darwin, a sunny day, 33 degrees. Alice Springs, a shower of 2 and 19 degrees. Your weather there across the nation for the 15th of August. And after the break, we'll talk sport with Andrew Lucas.
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11: 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All the scores, all the action, all the talking points. 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
0: That's right, the senior producer of the Continuous Call team on 2GB and 4BC. 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
28: Yeah, good morning, Pat, and good morning to all your listeners.
0: Starting with the round 24 of the NRL, the Bulldogs taking on the South. So tell me about this game.
28: Yeah, just a month away from the NRL finals, and it was a bit of a finals-like match last night at Accor Stadium. The South Sydney Rabbitohs too good for the Bulldogs, 22 points to 6, a big crowd of over 26,000. We were out there with the Continuous Call team as well, and what a performance it was by the South Sydney Rabbitohs. They scored two early tries to lead 10-0 at halftime. And then after halftime, another two quick tries back-to-back after the break. Callis Duncan and Campbell Graham in his return from injury. And that made it 18-0. Some poor goal kicking from South. That hurt a little bit. That lead could have been bigger. It took the Bulldogs 61 minutes to finally cross the try line for their only try. And Ari Tuala going over. But then Matt Duffy crossed in the 77th minute to put the result beyond doubt. And it was a really professional performance by South Sydney. They completed 44 of their 49 sets as well, South, and they were really dominant. The Bulldogs were probably very disappointing. They didn't quite have that intent. They had a few errors as well, but South were just too professional, and that win takes them up to sixth on the NRL ladder on 30 competition points, while the Bulldogs sit just outside the top eight now on 26 points with three games remaining for them as well. So they've got a lot to do if they're going to crack into that top eight. They'll be riding some of the other results throughout the weekend. But, yeah, really dominant performance by South Sydney.
0: And that means they've got the eyes on the finals, don't they? As you say, not far till the finals. Did you say six on the ladder? That means they're in the race.
28: Yeah, that's right. Certainly for South Sydney, 12 wins from 21 games. So, yeah, pretty much almost a shorter of a finals berth, South Sydney. And that's why last night was so crucial between these teams. There wasn't much in it. It was about a game heading into that. But that victory puts a little bit more space between them and the ninth place Bulldogs. After the results last night, we're probably down to nine teams in that race for the top eight as well. So, yeah, big win for South. No doubt they've got a great team on paper. Latrell Mitchell, a chance of returning from a calf injury in the coming weeks as well. And if they can bring him into that lineup as well, they're almost fully fit apart from their halfback, Ashton Ward, who's injured at the moment, and a couple of other minor ones as well. So South Sydney, definitely a premiership contender when they turn it on and play their best football.
0: And Manly hosted the Dolphins. Tell me about that game.
28: Yeah, the Manly Seagulls stunned in front of their home fans. The Dolphins, too good, 22 points to nil at Four Pines Park. It's not often you see the Manly Seagulls kept scoreless in front of their home fans, and no doubt they wouldn't have liked that, the Brookie fans there. But it was a very professional performance by the Dolphins with that 22-0 victory. They led 8-0 at halftime, and then another three tries after that to Selwyn Cobbo, Jack Bostock and Jermaine Asako, who continues his very impressive season. Just over 11,000 fans there at Four Pines Park. Both teams lost players to the sin bin in the first half for professional fouls, but in the end, the Dolphins were just too good. Four straight wins for them. They're well entrenched there in the top four for now on 34 competition points, and also a big threat to the premiership race. While for Manly, you've got to remember their season. They lost their first three games under Anthony Seibold. He was then sacked as coach. Kieran Foran took over. He went on that amazing winning run under Fosball and all the fans, and everyone was behind him. But he suddenly found out how hard coaching can be. Poor Kieran Foran. Six straight losses for the Manly Seagulls, and their season very all but done at the moment. Just three games to go. They're 9-12, and yeah, it seems very unlikely for them to play finals football now, the Manly Seagulls.
0: And Billy Slater stepping down as the Maroons coach as well.
28: Yeah, only last week we had Matt King appointed the new New South Wales coach after Laurie Daly stepped down, and now Billy Slater, the Queensland coach, stepping down. It was probably a bit of a decision that came by surprise when the news trickled through yesterday afternoon. But yeah, Billy Slater, he won't continue his tenure as coach of the Queensland Maroons. Of course, he's done a great job, Billy, as coach of that. He started in 2021. He's had five series in charge. He's won three of those in 2022, 2023 and 2025. And you see how important he was as a coach and as a mentor for some of these players, and how he'd get his team up in the Queensland Maroons during State of Origin camp. And of course, he's a legend of the game as well as a player. You know, he won eight series. He played 31 games for the Queensland Maroons as well. So it'll be interesting to see Billy, who could replace him. But you could always hear him in his press conference, Billy, how much Queensland meant, how much it meant to coach him. And he's done a wonderful job, Billy Slater. So congratulations to him. And now we wait and see who'll be the next coach of Queensland. Mm. A number of names, Cameron Smith, Jonathan Thurston, Matt Ballon, all potentially discussed, and guys who have represented that state. So, yeah, we'll have to wait and see who becomes the next Maroons coach.
0: And also a Roosters veteran has confirmed this year will be his last with the NRL.
28: Yeah, another Queenslander too, Daly Cherry-Evans. That's right. He confirmed yesterday that he'll leave the Sydney Roosters at the end of the 2026 season, so not long to go, and then he'll finish his career over in the Super League with one of the clubs over there, Hull FC, as well. So Daly Cherry-Evans, what a ride. He's had 15 seasons at Manly. He won a premiership in his maiden season. He made his debut in 2011, and now he's had a career spanning 16 seasons. Pretty much done it all, Daly Cherry-Evans. Representative honours for Queensland and Australia, and he's played 373 games as well, Daly Cherry-Evans. So he's come over to the Roosters, one season there, and we were waiting to see whether he'd play on for a second potentially, but he's going to finish his career over in the Super League. But he was absolutely immense in that win over Penrith on Thursday. He scored the Roosters' only two tries, and he just shows that no matter how old he is, Daly Terry Evans, in his mid-30s, he just finds a way to keep performing and get it done. So he's a great person to deal with too, Daly. So, yeah, at least we get to see him for one more final series with the Sydney Roosters.
0: Australia overnight, we're talking sport with Andrew Lucas to the AFL now. The Fremantle Dockers, top of the ladder, the Dockers, yeah, taking on Adelaide in Perth.
28: Yeah, that's right. And now minor premiers officially the Fremantle Dockers defeating the Adelaide Crows 16-16, 112-13-10-88 over at Optus Stadium in Perth. A packed crowd there as well. And it was a sensational game. The Adelaide Crows get the first two goals of the match, but then Freo clicked into gear. They led by 13 at the first change. That lead was cut to just 5 points at half time. And heading into the final change at three-quarter time, it was 7 points, 76-69. But again, as we've seen so often and we've spoken about it throughout the season, they just find another gear, Fremantle, in that third and fourth quarter. They kicked 5-3 to run away with the victory in the end by 4 goals. So they put a bit of space between the two teams, and Fremantle defeating Adelaide 112-88. Jai Amos kicking 5 goals in that one, 5-1, and Isaiah Dudley 3, and for Adelaide, Isaac Rankin having 39 disposals, a game high 39, well clear of anyone else as well. So Fremantle, the minor premiers, congratulations to them, 19 wins for the season. What a year they've had, and a huge flag contender, but then the Adelaide Crows well in that premiership race as well.
0: Gee, exciting. For many of our listeners, making the assumption, of course, 6 PR in Perth, and a lot of Dockers listeners, I'm sure, fans listening through 6 PR. Now, in cricket, Australia is taking on Bangladesh in a test match in Darwin.
28: Yeah, who would have thought we would have been talking about test cricket in the middle of August when we've got the lead up to the footy finals. But yes, there is a test going on. Australia taking on Bangladesh, and a bit of an upset result. It stumps on day two, Bangladesh 6-351 in their first innings. That's in response to Australia being bowled out on day one on Thursday for just 198. Bangladesh, they started the day at 1-96, and it was a pretty dominant day to pile on 250 runs and only lose 5 wickets, and they dominated the majority of the day. Bangladesh, Tanzid Hassan Tamim scored 101 for Australia. The Aussie bowlers, Josh Hazlewood and Mitchell Stark, they've both taken 2-68. Pat Cummins and Nathan Lyon, a wicket each as well, but it was slow going for the Aussies for most of the day. It was only late where they took 3-11 and picked up a bit of joy with the ball. So it remains to be seen how they'll perform, the Aussies. They'll want to take those final 4 wickets very quickly, early in the morning on day three, and then erase that deficit and try and build a lead of their own in the second inning. So Australia up against it against Bangladesh.
0: There you go. Thank you, Andrew. Another great sport report on Australia Overnight. We thank you for your time, Andrew Lucas, with Sport on Australia Overnight. Thanks, mate.
28: Thanks, Pat.
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0: Join the conversation across the nation, the weekend edition of Australia Overnight today, the 15th of August. I'm Pat Panetta, and my number is 133693. Weird Science soon with Dr. Carl. He'll explain the right way to drink water, the right way apparently, to stay hydrated, and AI making new viruses, that and more. We talk science with Dr. Carl. Today, the 15th of August, having some famous birthdays today. Jim Dale was born on this day in Rothwell, England, the English actor and singer. He's one of the last surviving actors to appear in the multiple UK Carry On films. Jim Dale is 91 today. Jimmy Webb having a birthday today. He's 80, born on this day in Oklahoma, the US songwriter and singer. During his early 20s, wrote some of the biggest hits of the late 60s, which include Wichita Line Man and also Galveston. Some good music there. Jimmy Webb, having a birthday today, 80 years old. Sir Tony Robinson was born this day in London, England, the English comic actor from Blackadder. He played Baldrick in Blackadder. He's 80 today, Sir Tony Robinson. Also having a birthday, Terry Danaher, the Aussie rules footballer, born in Wyalong, New South Wales on this day. He's 69. Mark the Beast Labette, if you watch the TV show The Chaser, the Beast, he's having a birthday today. He's 61. Bernard Fanning from the band Powderfinger, the vocalist and guitarist, born on this day. Brisbane, Queensland, he's 57 today. And Ben Affleck having a birthday today, the US actor and brother of actor Casey Affleck. Ben Affleck is 54 today, born on this day, 1972. So if you're having a birthday today. Oh, and Jennifer Lawrence too. Was he married to her? She's having a birthday too. Oh, well, she's 36 today. From the movie Silver Linings Playbook and Hunger Games, Jennifer Lawrence is 36 today. So if you're having a birthday, you celebrate your special day with those famous names. And also, as you know, Friday morning the news came through, Australian singer and entertainer Johnny Young has died aged 79 following a brief battle with pancreatic cancer. Young's family have asked for privacy, saying the details of a memorial service will be announced soon. Johnny was the creator, host and producer of the much-loved TV show Young Talent Time. His family said in a statement, he wrote and produced many iconic hits, including this one, The Real Thing, on Australia Overnight.

0: the Real Thing, performed by Russell Morris and written by Johnny Young, who's passed away aged 79, a brief battle with pancreatic cancer, and details to follow as far as a memorial service for Johnny Young. Russell Morris paid tribute to Johnny Young. So Russell Morris, the Real Thing there on that we just played for you. He says, I found a lifelong friend in Young. He paid tribute to him on the radio, ABC Perth. He's one of the most intelligent guys I've ever met, he said. He was the sort of guy that could take a situation, look at it, pull it apart, and then put it back together and make a success of it. What a great skill to have. Morris said Young's contribution to Australian music, especially young fledgling musicians, could not be understated. I worked for a little while at a radio station, Magic, which was a music station that partnered. So I was based in Melbourne, partnered with the Sydney equivalent station, and Johnny Young was a presenter from the Sydney station, and we would do all the music scheduling and everything from the Melbourne office. So he'd often call, and we'd had that relationship. So he was always on the phone, really loved working, loved the radio. I mean, had an income, from writing music and that part of his career, but just wanted to keep working, was my memory of Johnny Young. Nice guy, pleasant guy, good to work with, and loved doing it, and nothing was too much trouble. There we go. Back after this.
1: Coming up on Sydney's Best Breakfast, get ready for your eyes to pop out of your head. 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In the space of just 4 years, it's more than $2 billion.
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1: We'll also wrap up the Logies on Monday morning. One of the finalists, Michael Theo from Love on the Spectrum, is going to drop by.
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1: And we'll be celebrating 100 years of 2GB.
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0: 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Dr. Carl will join us after news with some weird science with Dr. Carl. How do you drink water? What's the right way to drink water? 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
11: Hello, I'm Jack Fenwick. The Prime Minister claims the US President will consider exempting Australia from its tariffs. Federal politics reporter Nelson Scott.
12: The Prime Minister and Donald Trump have spoken for the first time since March. The two leaders discussed a number of key priorities, including the AUKUS Defence Pact. The talks follow America's decision to impose a 12.5% tariff on Australian goods, claiming we've failed to police slavery in our supply chains. Anthony Albanese has pushed for a full exemption from tariffs, or at least a return to the previous 10% levy, hinting the President has an open mind.
13: That he would give consideration to my request.
12: Mr. Albanese has also flagged two visits to the US this year. Nelson Scott, Canberra.
11: A Senate inquiry has recommended passing legislation for a major NDIS overhaul designed to curb costs by $38 billion over 4 years. The changes will cut the number of participants by 160,000 and reduce its growth rate from 10 to 2%. The reforms will also combat an estimated $3.7 billion in annual fraud. The coalition is expected to back the bill next week. WA's Premier has warned changes to the GST carve-up would cost the state billions of dollars. The Productivity Commission's interim report on the current deal has found it's created a more complex, less equitable system. It's recommended a return to the pre-2018 arrangement, but Roger Cook says it would be devastating for the WA economy.
14: The changes will rip up to $6 billion out of the Western Australian economy. That's the funding we use to pay our teachers, our police officers, our nurses, deliver a record hospital build and improve our schools. The changes would punish Western Australia for its success.
11: The federal government is launching a new campaign aimed at helping Australians reduce their risk of dementia. Around 340,000 people who turned 50 in the past year will receive a letter outlining how they can better support their health to protect their brain from dementia. Patrick Stevenson, the accused killer of

0: The Dockers are minor premiers for just the second time in club history after beating Adelaide by 24 points in Perth. Skipper Alex Pearce admits they had to fight for the win.
1: We knew going in that Adelaide are a good side and they were going to put us under pressure, and there was moments throughout where we looked like we were sort of going to break them, and then we just couldn't kick away. And credit to us to be able to sort of keep playing our way when we're under pressure and the opposition's coming at us.
0: The NRL's top eight is all but locked in after South Sydney beat Canterbury 22-6. The Bulldogs now sit in ninth, two games behind the Cowboys in eighth. Earlier on, the Sea Eagles were held scoreless at Brookvale Oval for the first time in 33 years by the Dolphins in a 22-0 demolition. And Bangladesh will begin day three of the first test in Darwin on 6 for 351, leading Australia by 153 runs.
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0: Checking your weather around the country, Canberra partly cloudy with a chance of morning fog and a top of 15 degrees. Adelaide partly cloudy with a slight chance of a shower in the afternoon, 17 the top. Perth sunny, a top of 23 degrees. Brisbane, a shower or two in the late morning and 22. Sydney, a shower or two in the middle of the day, a top of 19. And Melbourne, partly cloudy with a chance of a shower and a top of 15 degrees.
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0: on Australia Overnight, it's time to talk weird science with Dr. Carl. Hi there, Dr. Carl.
1: Ahoy, Dr. Pat. Lovely to be with you again.
0: Great to have you back on the program, of course. Now, drinking water is vital, but is there a better way? What's the best way to drink water, Dr. Carl?
1: Well, I would have thought that it was very simple, and I was wrong, that all you had to do was open your mouth, chuck it down your throat, close your mouth, make sure you didn't spill any, and then continue on with life. Yeah. But no, I've been drinking water the wrong way for so long.
0: Ah, interesting. Okay, what have we been doing wrong?
1: Well, I found this interesting paper back on it in 2005. Mm-hmm. I began reading and thinking, wow, this is amazing. And then something happened and I stopped, but I always meant to come back to it and I never did.

0: Right. I never came back to it, right?
1: Yep.
0: Very bad, you know, I'm very lazy. And so, imagine you've got a 2-hour window of time in front of you.
1: Mm-hmm.
0: Option one, you can just sip water all the way through. Right. Let's go for option two, which is to go guzzle, guzzle, guzzle,
1: yep,
0: and drink your whole 2 hours worth of water in one go. Now, yep, over a period of 2 hours, you'll lose water mostly through your nose by breathing it out, but some of it will come through your skin. And you'll be building it up, building up some urine as well. But so you're gradually losing a bit of water.
1: Mm-hmm.
0: So if you go guzzle, guzzle, guzzle, you overload your body with too much water. There's too much water,
1: right,
0: in your stomach and in your gut, mm, to be fully absorbed by your bloodstream / kidneys.
1: Mm.
0: So you generate more urine than you normally would.
1: I see. Right.
0: And then, along with that, the second thing that happens besides generating more urine than normal is that the water hasn't hydrated all of your tissues properly.
1: Mm.
0: And then this fits in with your water being essential for manufacturing neurotransmitters in your brain and cerebral blood flow. So right now I'm in this series of filming our latest series of our TV series, How Things Work. And by the way, our series is for the second year in a row, the highest rating documentary on ABC TV. Right. So we're doing a third one just in submarines. And what happens at the beginning of each series, I forget about the thirst signal. And what I do is I just don't drink enough water. And then suddenly in the afternoon, these are 10-hour days, I suddenly can't brain no more.
1: Right.
0: That's correct. I've used the word brain as a verb, not a noun. And I go all fuzzy. And do I need some amphetamines or steroids? No, I need water. And so I guzzle some water, which is not the best thing, but at least I'm getting some water.
1: Yeah.
0: And then suddenly after half an hour, bingo, my brain comes back again.
1: Okay.
0: So
1: but you're guzzling.
0: If you drink, but at least I'm getting it into me.
1: Yep.
0: And I want to get in fast because there's a whole camera crew waiting for me to start thinking properly again. So I have been wrong, and I'd like to apologize to all the people I've been mean to mentally inside my brain. I see them walking around guzzling on their
1: sipping.
0: Just sipping on their little containers of water.
1: I know.
0: You've seen them?
1: I have. Yeah.
0: And
1: with a little, well, it's a water jug with the little tube that sticks out the top, and you just sort of sip away as you walk. We go to the gym.
0: And what I've been wrongly thinking, and I apologize to all those people I've thought about silently in my brain, what I've been wrongly thinking is, oh, you fool, what do you think that if you don't keep on drinking water all the time, that you will dehydrate and turn into a little pile of dust on the ground, which will be blown to the distance by the next wind?
1: Mm.
0: And I've been wrong.
1: You've been wrong.
0: So I should be just having a little bit of water all the time, but your best judge of how much water you need to drink is looking at your urine. You see, your thirst signal is not very strong. Your pain signal is strong. You touch something hot and you go, ouch, straight away. Yeah. Or if you go out into the very bright sunlight, you go, ooh, that's a bit bright. Your hunger signal is actually stronger than your thirst signal.
1: Right.
0: And sometimes you get this signal for thirst coming through.
1: Yeah.
0: And you think, oh, I must be hungry.
1: Yeah.
0: And you eat instead of drink. And by the way, that you do get a lot of water out of your food, and that whole thing about 8 glasses of water a day, that's wrong.
1: Mm.
0: Just have a look at the color of your urine, and you don't need to drink 8 glasses to keep it that nice color. So I'd like to apologize to everybody for being wrong all those years.
1: Okay.
0: Yeah. But then also, you can drink too much water.
1: Yes.
0: And then that can lead to bad things happening.
1: Yep.
0: Mm. But you can die.
1: I know.
0: And
1: it's
0: this
1: rare,
0: actually happened.
1: But it can happen. Yeah.
0: Oh, yeah. So what you can do is a little experiment at home. Firstly, go to your local flower shop and buy some flowers for the house, but ask for them to be wrapped in cellophane, not in paper. Then go to a little empty fish tank or something like that and divide it in half with the cellophane and hold it down with sticky tape. You've got to do it while it's dry.
1: Mm-hmm.
0: And then pour equal amounts of water on each side of the cellophane and nothing happens. You look at the water looks at you, nothing's happening.
1: Yep.
0: Then get an absolute shirtload of salt and dissolve it gently on one side
1: mm-hmm.
0: and the water will go from the other side to where the salt is.
1: Mm-hmm. It'll find its way.
0: It'll
1: to the
0: run
1: soil.
0: Away. Yeah, it'll run away. Gee. Into the tissues. And so in the Boston Marathon about a decade ago, a female doctor accidentally drank too much water.
1: Mm.
0: Her salt got diluted so much, the water started rushing into her brain cells.
1: I see.
0: And she got cerebral edema and died.
1: Okay.
0: This is very rare. Mm. Just look at the color of your urine, you'll be fine.
1: You'll be fine. We're talking science with Dr. Carl. Now, are scientists using AI to make viruses? Am I onto this? Is that what's happening?
0: See, amazingly, they've actually manufactured viruses by just ordering the DNA online to make 16 totally functional viruses.
1: Right. This is I don't get it. Okay, they've made 16 totally functioning viruses. Right. Okay. Okay. Through using artificial intelligence.
0: Yeah, so you know how the English language has grammar and you've got to have things in the right order to make sense? Like, I walk with you to the shops, I walk shops to you. It doesn't make sense that way, right? So there's also a grammar in the DNA and we understand some of it, but not all of it. We just definitely don't know what's going on.
1: Mm.
0: And so the scientists trained up an AI, they called it EVO, and they trained it on 9 million genes. Mm-hmm. That's 9 trillion genes.
1: Mm-hmm.
0: And it sort of picked up what was the grammar. Okay, a little bit of background here. You know how in the English language we have 26 different letters?
1: Yep.
0: Well, in the language of the DNA, the ladder of life, there are 4 different letters, A, T, C, and G.
1: Mm-hmm.
0: The DNA kind of looks like a ladder at home or in school or the local small workshop, a couple of meters long. But while the ladder in the workshop has got a dozen rungs, the ladder at home in your DNA is the same length, 2 or 3 meters, but it's got 3 billion rungs in that ladder of life, 3 billion of them. And one of the great discoveries of understanding the grammar of the language was that any 3 of those rungs can make an amino acid. They're the instructions that tell the biological machinery inside the cell to make an amino acid or grab one. And then you put enough amino acids together, you get a protein, and you put enough proteins together, you get a human being. That bit of the grammar we understand, but there's a whole lot of stuff we don't understand.
1: Mm.
0: And so the AI called EVO was trained on 9 trillion genes and somehow picked up the grammar. It made 700,000 suggestions.
1: Mm-hmm.
0: The scientist said, we'll go for 285 of them. And 16 of them were totally functional viruses. So once they had these sequences of A, T, C, and G, just in different orders, you ring up a factory, they're all over the place, and say, can you make me a sequence of, say, 3,000 of these, and here's a pattern, A, A, A, T, T, T, C, C, G, A, you just reel off what it is, and they'll make it for you and send it to you in the mail.
1: What? Yeah, okay.
0: And 16 of them were totally functional viruses.
1: Right. But what's a totally functioning virus? And in the mail, I don't understand how that like a virus is something like COVID where you pass it on when you cough on somebody. Am I getting confused here?
0: Oh, no, you're totally right. So in the case of COVID, it's got about 34,000 rungs in its little ladder of life. But there are some viruses that have only got about 10,000.
1: Right. So these viruses are dangerous?
0: You can make COVID from scratch. We know exactly the order of the various COVIDs. There are many of them. They're mutated, and they're just different combinations of A, T, C, and G.
1: Wow.
0: And I forget how many rungs there are. I think it's 20 or 30,000 in the COVID ladder of life, the COVID DNA. And you can ring up a factory and say, make this for me, and you give them the 20,000 letters in the order you want, and they'll mail it to you.
1: So you're saying the next step we can make a human then? We're making viruses, which is like a living little entity. So next thing you could extrapolate forward, maybe we're making another human being.
0: Well, that's a lot harder because a virus is kind of alive and kind of not alive.
1: Right.
0: Now imagine that you've got a bacterium and you've got a virus. You've got one of each, right?
1: Yep.
0: and you've got two swimming pools in a backyard, and one swimming pool is full of water and all the nutrients you could possibly want. Fats, proteins, carbohydrates, and various minerals like iron and cobalt and phosphorus and nitrogen and, you know, all sorts of weird shit. So you got everything you need. Now you put one virus into it, and then in 20 minutes, you got two viruses. Another 20 minutes, you got four. Then 8 and 16. And very rapidly, the whole swimming pool is full of viruses. But if you put one, sorry, it's full of bacteria. But if you put one virus in there, nothing happens.
1: Oh, okay.
0: So, but if you put one bacterium, the bacteria will say, hey, there's a bit of food over there. It will eat the virus, and the virus is programmed, virus DNA, to, it will then go to the nucleus of the bacteria, inject itself into the nucleus and start making copies of itself. So it's kind of alive and kind of not alive.
1: Yeah, right,
0: Making a human, we can't do that. We can, but if you've got $50,000, Dr. Pat, you can get a copy of your favorite dog.
1: Is that right? So you can make a dog.
0: So,
1: oh, man.
0: Yeah. So you just need $50,000. So your dog's getting old and you think, oh, I really love the little Blackie. And so you go to this company, you contact them online. They mail a little swab pack to you.
1: Yeah.
0: You swab the inside of your dog's mouth, send it off to them, and then they'll deliver back to you a baby Blackie. It doesn't have any of the memories.
1: Right.
0: But it's genetically the same. Identical to the dog that you've got.
1: Yeah, there you go.
0: What they made were viruses that were totally harmless to humans, which attack only bacteria. Okay. They're called bacteriophage.
1: Right.
0: Bacteriophage means the bacteria means bacteria, and phage means to eat. And these bacteria, these viruses, these bacteriophages, they kill half of all the viruses on Earth every 2 days. But so they're a threat to bacteria, but not to us.
1: Right.
0: On the other hand, does this mean that somebody can go and make a bad virus? Sure.
1: Right. Ooh, that's scary.
0: That's
1: another.
0: See,
1: can
0: like
1: of worms.
0: AI is kind of a good tool, but a bad master, and should be heavily regulated.
1: Yeah.
0: And they're just letting it run crazy, like the early days of having guns in the west of America or railroads, and people could just run roughshod and do bad things.
1: Yeah,
0: and then we found out later what those bad things were.
1: We can see that starting. Well, science of Dr. Carl, I won't sort of, it seems to be heading in that direction if we're not careful. And that's the point you're making there. EVs, electric vehicles, the movie's on, of course, towards, full electric cars. It's better for the environment, Dr. Carl.
0: Yes, and then other people are saying, but no, there's all this embedded carbon involved in making your petrol car. Besides the petrol engine, which burns petrol or diesel, you also had to make the energy, you had to make the steel block for the engine and make the steel for the car and the suspension and the gearbox and the transmission. And surely, that takes, 10 years of running an EV to compensate for it. No, 2 years. If you get rid of your 2-year-old petrol engine car and replace it with an EV, you reduce the lifetime emissions from owning that vehicle. So that's factoring into account the different efficiency of the car engines, the grids and what the grids run off, and then the emissions from actually making the car. And switching over to an EV reduces your greenhouse emissions, which, by the way, are real. So in a straight choice between buying a new car and buying a new electric car, every time the electric car wins very easily. But if the car is more than 2 years old, you're still better off scrapping it in terms of greenhouse emissions. You're still better scrapping and going straight over, except in a case where you've got a brand new car and you drive it maybe 5,000, 6,000 kilometers a year, you hardly drive it, and where the electric grid is totally reliant on coal power. Now, that varies around the world. So if you look at what percentage of the grid is made up of renewables, In America, it's 9%.
1: Right.
0: Australia, 40%. South Australia, 75%. And so I bought a second-hand electric car.
1: Right.
0: And I went and took advantage of that government solar battery thing and have a charger.
1: Oh, yeah.
0: And for the last 2 months,
1: yeah,
0: I've been able to run my house and my car entirely off sunlight.
1: Mm.
0: But there's a disadvantage, which is, wait for it. You ready for it?
1: Mm. Tell me.
0: I run out of milk.
1: You run out of milk because?
0: Because I used to go to the servo
1: and
0: buy $100 worth of liquid hydrocarbons. And at the same time, I'd buy some milk.
1: Yeah, yeah. Well.
0: But so suddenly it's turned into, hey, we've run out of milk. Did you buy any milk? No, did you? No.
1: But you've got to plug the car in. You've got plenty of time. I think it takes 15, 20 minutes to charge it up. So you go for a little walk and get the milk then, Dr. Carl.
0: No, no.
1: You're a hybrid. You got the.
0: No.
1: Yeah.
0: No, I run the, I charge the electric car.
1: I see.
0: At home. Of the solar panels on the roof.
1: Understood. Sorry, you said that. Oh,
0: so
1: that's even
0: it goes
1: better.
0: Into the battery and then I can charge the car at 11 kilowatts.
1: Yeah, when you sleep.
0: It's about 80 kilowatt hours. So it takes me 7 hours to fully charge the car.
1: Yeah.
0: But I just top it up every couple of days.
1: Yeah, yeah, yeah.
0: Just, you know, chug it in for an hour. So 1 hour will give me 11 kilowatt hours,
1: right,
0: and you multiply that by five, it'll give me about 50 or 60.
1: Yeah.
0: So I deliberately bought a poverty pack version
1: right
0: of the electric vehicle
1: yeah
0: with only one motor instead of two,
1: right,
0: but I've got a range of 612 kilometers
1: oh,
0: instead
1: good
0: of 512.
1: Yeah, nice.
0: On the other hand, I don't have a sunroof and I don't have controls that measure where I put my seat, so I have to adjust it each time
1: yeah
0: I swap from my wife. Oh, boo-hoo, life is so hard.
1: Yeah, that's right, you can handle that one. Dr. Carl, thank you so much. We appreciate your time here in Australia Overnight. Thank you.
0: Pitchy clean. Catch you next time, Dr. Pat.
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6: 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Listen to it. I'm Peter Campbell, founder of Clarendon Homes. 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
12: 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This one's come through on the email from Paul in Templestowe. Hi, Pat. The protesters were chanting Die, Hanson, Die. And also, they were saying kill Pauline Hanson. He makes the point that this sort of inflammatory language is irresponsible. I'd agree with that. And, it's just silly, isn't it? And, Paul makes that point on the email. You can do the same through the website, emailing the program. As we go, and you can phone 133693. Some weather today around the nation, 15th of August in Broome, a sunny day and 28 degrees. Perth also sunny and 23 today for Saturday. Perth right now sitting on 8 degrees. In Adelaide, a partly cloudy day, 17 for Adelaide right now at 6. In Melbourne, cloudy and 15 degrees today for Melbourne, 11 degrees currently. Hobart, partly cloudy and 15, right now it's 5. In over here, we're looking at Canberra, partly cloudy and 15, minus 0.5 in Canberra right now. In Wollongong, a shower or two and 17. A shower or two for Sydney today with a max of 19 degrees. It's 11 degrees currently. Newcastle, shower or two and 19. Brisbane, a shower or two as well, and a max of 22 degrees for Brisbane. Right now, it's 12 for the second last day of Eka here in Brisbane. Mostly sunny and 27 in Townsville today, and Darwin a sunny day, 33 degrees, and Alice Springs a shower or two and 19 degrees. 133693, your calls across the nation. And also Alex First is our man about town. He's gone to see a show which is a tribute to Neil Diamond. Alex First will tell us all about it next on Australia Overnight.
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0: Yep, on Australia Overnight. Well, we're sort of talking fame because he's our man of our town. He gets out and about and sees some shows. It's Alex First who joins us again on the program. Hi there, Alex.
1: G'day, Pat. Well, at least I rub shoulders with people who are famous because opening nights usually attract like bees to honey or flowers and so on. But I've got to ask you, because this was the first album I bought and it remains my favourite, Hot August Night by Neil Diamond. Wow.
0: Yeah.
1: The word wow doesn't even do it justice, because remember it was recorded live at the Greek Theatre in Los Angeles, and that was back in August 24, 1972.
0: I see.
1: And the album was released December 9, 1972. Now, what about you? What was your first album?
0: I was a bit further than that down the road. Look, I know about Hot August Night. We've spoken on the radio. We play all those great songs, you know, recorded live, as you say. I was born in 1973. So my first album was a little further down the road. It was probably somebody like Prince, or maybe... this would be my first album. Oh, somebody like that. Maybe, like, even, why am I thinking Milli Vanilli or somebody daggy like that?
1: Oh, really? Okay.
0: I don't know why. Cold Chisel and these sort of bands, the sort of the pub rock, I remember. It wasn't really a big, I sort of appreciate it more now. But that was sort of my, if you think about, well, what age were you? When you buy your first album, you were about 16, 17, you got your own money. Maybe a bit older, and you go to the record store and buy a record. Might have been even Lenny Kravitz, even as late as Lenny Kravitz. I remember buying his albums growing up. So anyway,
1: I suppose it was a formative experience for me, because Neil Diamond and Cat Stevens were the artists that I most remember about my youth, right? And both of them really huge, massive. Now, I'm talking about this because, of course, we've got a beautiful noise, the Neil Diamond musical that has opened at Princess Theatre. And I know you are in Brisbane and have been for a few weeks, so you missed the opening night in Melbourne, but let me tell you what a brilliant, brilliant, brilliant show it is. One of the finest that I've seen this year, and in fact for many a long year. And part of that has to do with the two that play Neil Diamond, the older and the younger.
0: Wow.
1: So now the reason is only revealed late in the piece, but Neil Diamond is presented as a really tortured soul, Pat. And it's this really superbly written, directed and produced musical. And it's called A Beautiful Noise, the Neil Diamond musical. Mm. So you've got the older Diamond played by Terence Crawford. He's aggressive. He's recalcitrant and he happens to be in therapy. Mm. And he's pushed to undertake soul searching by his third wife, Katie. Now, I should mention this. No actor plays Katie in the show.
0: Right.
1: But to wide applause on opening night, the real Katie, been flown over from the United States.
0: Is that right?
1: On stage at the curtain call.
0: Oh, very cool.
1: Alongside the two playing Neil Diamond. It was so cool. It really was outstanding. And I took a photo, which I will cherish, because, I mean, Neil Diamond, I don't think there's been a performer that I've admired more in my life. So the story told with the book by Anthony McCartan and music and lyrics by Neil Diamond is poignant and it's powerful. So Diamond's ready to call it quits with the doctor, played by Monica Sayers, when she pulls out a thick songbook containing all of Diamond's lyrics and asks about the feelings behind them. So it is that Diamond takes a walk down memory lane. He recalls the pain, the perseverance, the heartbreak of what obviously has been a star-studded career. And that's also when a younger, nervy Diamond, played by Will Swenson, who's a prolific songwriter, this is Diamond, from his teen years, with that attractive gravel in his voice, enters the frame. So we've got the very start of his career. And the journey begins with Diamond slaving away in Tin Pan Alley, which is in New York City, where he's been writing songs, trying to replicate the Everly Brothers and Buddy Holly for 7 years. He's already married to Jay Posner, played by Alana Tranter, with a baby on board. He desperately needed a break. And that's when a meeting with a legendary American record producer called Ellie Greenwich, played by Hannah Fredrickson, changed his fate. So while Diamond started writing hits for other big-name artists, it took Ellie to recognize that with this unique voice of his, he should become a singer-songwriter. although he was continually plagued by negative thoughts, and boy, was he, she got him to play a live gig, and that was something in and of itself, at a famous small venue called The Bitter End. And that was also where he met and fell in love with a woman who'd become his second wife, Marsha Murphy. Ashley Rubinach plays Marsha. She encouraged him to step out from behind the dark clouds that enveloped him. Really a depressive sort of character. Still, the situation between the two women in his life, Jay, to whom he was initially married and with whom he had two daughters, and Marsha, was messy because they were on the scene at the same time. And in time, Diamond signed a record contract with a very bad crowd that could have ended dreadfully. Still, of course, he went on to become bigger and bigger. He toured the world extensively. He worked continuously and enjoyed the adulation that went with that. That took a toll on his personal life. And after 25 years of marriage, he and Marsha, with whom he had had two sons, divorced. So Diamond felt obliged to keep up the frenetic pace he maintained because while he was making heaps of money, his entourage had grown and grown too. And then the therapist doubles back to the words of a song that Diamond point blank refused to talk about earlier. And it would provide the insight into his upbringing and the anxiousness that he carried with him his entire life. And I've got to say I was greatly moved. He's of Polish and Russian descent. He was born to Jewish parents. Now, through it all, the story unfolds with 29 of the great man's legendary songs. Many have Will Swenson front and center, and he nails their vocalization magnificently. I was really worried heading into the theater, thinking, okay, can anybody get even close to replicating that wonderful sound? I mentioned the gravelly voice. Now, he's got Swenson, attractive, guttural. He's got that baritone voice happening, and he channels Diamond superbly, including transitioning his apprehension into confidence as the narrative develops. And he also benefits from the musical arrangements by Sonny Palladino, expertly realized by the musical director Nigel Ubrahin, and a nine-piece band who we see, which is great to see on stage, in all their glory in a two-tier setting in Act Two. So all of the big hits, Sweet Caroline, Cracklin' Rosie, Song Sung Blue, You Don't Bring Me Flowers, America, Love on the Rocks, Cherry Cherry, I Am I Said, I've just mentioned some of them.
0: Wow.
1: Many of them are just, you know, there, right? They're, I mean, 29 gives you a pretty good understanding, and he had so many hits. And, you know, early on in the show, you get to hear about the full output of Neil Diamond. 39 albums, 120 million album sales, and 40 top 40 hits. I mean, what a repertoire that is. And I also appreciated the dynamic between Terence Crawford and Monica Sayers as the patient and doctor. And as the older dynamic looking back, Crawford shows his emotional range. The medico Sayers pushes Diamond's buttons with aplomb. Ashley Rubinach, wow, she looks incredible, shines as the important influence Marsha Murphy, introducing light and shade into memorable duets and also a stirring solo. And then she has some backup singers with that as well. Really, really powerful. And a few early numbers showcase the purity of sound evident in Alana Tranter's vocals as the hapless Jay Posner. I couldn't but help feel really sorry for her. Mm. She was the first wife. Mm. And I enjoyed the role played by Anna Fredrickson as the personable Ellie Greenwich as well. It's quite a contrast to the authoritative Rose Diamond. That's Neil Diamond's mum, who Fredrickson also plays. So she's got those dual roles. And backed by a superb cast and ensemble, the choreography by Stephen Hoggart shows a deft touch throughout. The scenic designer, David Rockwell, works with vertical battens of colour, and then there's industrial-style staging after interval. So quite the contrast between Act 1 and Act 2. And the bold pops of colour introduced by the lighting designer Kevin Adams in Act 2 are a highlight, as is the splendid sound design by Jessica Paz. You've also got the costuming by Emilio Sosa, from subdued to glittering and spectacular. And I tell you what, bling still goes a long way, Pat. Mm-hmm. And Diamond's quick change costuming from one bling costuming to a costume to the next during the second act, quite something to behold. Yeah, the director's Michael Mayer. Mm-hmm. He's given us a really engaging and memorable production. I really greatly enjoyed it. delving to the life and times of one of the world's great singer, songwriters and performers. 2.5 hours, including interval. It's on at Princess Theatre in Melbourne until the 25th of October. So plenty of opportunities to see it. I know there's been a huge sort of groundswell of talk about this one, and I understand why, because it is such a beauty, a beautiful noise, the Neil Diamond musical. I really encourage people to go along and see it. If you are a fan of Neil Diamond, you will not be disappointed.
0: Well, you can't go wrong with the music. It sounds like it's weaved through a sad life in a way. So
1: yes.
0: Is that right? Yeah, so reflecting those parts of his life, and then there's the fame, and it's all sort of played out on stage.
1: I wonder why so many great artists of all types of genre are rather sad characters. You know, I mean, that's the other side. You know, you've got a lot of performers over the years who suffer from nerves, who have anxiousness. They're always fearing failure. Mm. It's kind of, oh, my golly, can I replicate myself? Will I ever make it? All of those sorts of things. Mm. And even, I mean, I suppose that, I mean, I happen to be watching, I don't know whether you watch it or not, but The Voice on TV at the moment. And, okay, they give the stories, and I don't know how heavily produced they are, or, you know, I presume they are real, but many of them sort of see this as their last chance to make it, kind of thing.
0: I've noticed that, and it's not that. Yeah, it's interesting. With these young people, you sort of think, you know, and we've all been there. They think, oh, if I don't make this show, if I don't get on here, and if I don't win, it's all over, which is not really the case. No, it's just part of a journey, isn't it?
1: Well, it's part of the journey, but look, it is hard to make it. It is, you know, you've got to get a break. At times you kind of wonder, because there are some magnificent voices out there, and you might get a single hit, and that's more than most people get, but then they fade into oblivion. Now, how do you build a career? How do you become a worldwide superstar? It's not an easy thing to accomplish. And I reckon, again, that vocal, that gravel in Neil Diamond's voice, and the way that the way he can write a song as well. I mean, it was really powerful from the get-go.
0: Now, this show here, the Neil Diamond musical, so Princess Theatre, it's touring, yeah? So it's such a great show. I'm sure it's going to go around.
1: Absolutely. It's bound for success, and I just thought it was magnificent.
0: Alex First, and your website is itellyouwhatithink.com. 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And thanks again for being here in Australia Overnight. Thank you.
1: Always a pleasure. 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
11: News not too far away in Australia overnight, and after news, we'll have Terry Barnes, the week that was in politics with Terry. And we'll talk about the focus on, well, Mallongate again, from the perspective of, you know, inflation is very high. Parliament has resumed again. So there should be talk about, well, the, NDIS, for example, the spending on the NDIS. This has been on the agenda for a while, as you know. It needs to start happening. You know, Parliament's back. So why isn't the discussion around curbing spending on something like that? Immigration, inflation's way too high. But instead, the questions heading towards our Prime Minister are around the gift to the Japanese, or from the Japanese Prime Minister. So we'll talk to Terry Barnes about that, what he thinks about the choice of our PM ending up on that podcast. And we'll also talk about some of those issues, the high inflation and a few other bits and pieces from the politics of the week. So Terry Barnes, not too far away as we head to news. Now, what was I going to talk to you about? I was going to talk to you about something from the fun files here. It was typos, strange typos that have appeared, unfortunate typos. So when you, 133693, have you sent a text or an email, or these days with the corrective text, that something you were going to, that you wanted to say was changed and ended up on the other end? It was a bit embarrassing. 133693. All I can think of is that I have a friend, Simon Nash, And a little while ago, I was sending a text to another friend. So I said, I'll come and get you, and then we'll go and get Nashy. And it changed it to Nasty. I'll come and pick you up, and then we'll go and get Nasty. But I meant to say, we'll go and get Nashy. Unfortunate typos. A billboard in the US, a food chain, in Hardee's, advertised its burgers as 100% anus beef. It was supposed to be Angus. How embarrassing. There you go. Do you still get people checking your text messages? So that's more advertising. There's a few examples there. Anyway, 133-693. Can I squeeze one more in before news? In 1988, Yellow Pages, there was an ad purchased by Banner Travel, and it was supposed to be exotic travel, but they accidentally put erotic travel destinations. A bit embarrassing. So some unfortunate typos. Do you have an example? 133-693. We'll squeeze in your calls. And also Terry Barnes, the week that was in politics, happening after news, which is after this break.
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11: 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News just around the corner. Then Terry Barnes, the week that was in politics. Yes, we'll talk about the gift from the Japanese Prime Minister. And a few other issues when we look at the news of the week. That's after the 4am news. And then after the 5am news in an hour, Olympia Kwiatkowski, the official voice of the weekend, will join us in the first segment. Welcome to the weekend.
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0: Hello, I'm Jack Fenwick. WA's Treasurer has rejected the findings of the Productivity Commission's interim report on the GST deal. The Commission claims the current arrangement has proven too costly to the federal government. Its primary recommendation is to return to the pre-2018 deal, with two other suggestions being modified versions of the previous and current arrangements. Rita Saffiotti says the Commission's proposals are unacceptable.
1: It has proposed three recommendations that would impact the state by up to $6 billion per annum. And our option is none of the above. Keep the current deal. The deal that has passed the parliament, that is serving the nation and helping Western Australia support the national economy.
0: The federal government claims embracing a monoculture risks making Australia lonely in a dangerous world. The foreign minister has delivered a key speech to the policy think tank the Lowy Institute. Her address follows months of charged debate over multiculturalism after One Nation declared Australia should be monocultural. But Penny Wong says diversity is our bridge to the world around us.
2: Call for a monoculture is a call for Australia to curtail our choices and to cut off our connections. To look inwards, to have no friends to work with, no partners to trade with, and no opportunities to grow from.
0: Senators have given the federal government the green light to pass sweeping reforms to the National Disability Insurance Scheme. Labor's reforms would cut around $38 billion from the scheme over 4 years and remove 160,000 participants. The inquiry is recommending the legislation pass Parliament ahead of its debate next week. The Greens remained opposed to the legislation, but the coalition is expected to back the cuts. Detectives have seized CCTV footage of three students from the night they allegedly sexually assaulted a 14-year-old girl in a Bondi alleyway. The teenage boys who attend Sydney's prestigious Scots College have been charged with aggravated sexual assault over the July attack. Investigators have seized several items from the boys' homes. The federal government will no longer provide case-by-case updates on H5 bird flu as the outbreak continues to spread. Testing has now confirmed Tasmania's first case, while another suspected death from the strain is being examined. The disease is now present in every Australian state. And police south of Brisbane are being praised after helping deliver a baby in the driveway of a police station. A couple was rushed to the Logan Hospital when they realised the baby couldn't wait and flagged down nearby officers for help. Acting Senior Sergeant Kushla Roti commending the officers for their quick thinking.
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0: Checking your weather around the country, Canberra partly cloudy with a chance of morning fog and a top of 15 degrees. Adelaide partly cloudy with a slight chance of a shower in the afternoon, 17 the top. Perth sunny, a top of 23 degrees. Brisbane a shower or two in the late morning and 22. Sydney, a shower or two in the middle of the day, a top of 19. And Melbourne, partly cloudy with a chance of a shower and a top of 15 degrees.
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8: Overnight, Terry Barnes is here with the week that was in politics. He joins us every weekend on the program. Hi there, Terry.
9: Good morning, Pat.
8: Fair to say a bit of a strange week in politics. I mean, we can say that every week or many weeks, but, you know, we focused on this Mallengate, we or the media. Surely there was something else that should have come to the fore, but that seems to be something that drew the attention of many people this week.
9: Well, certainly the government, the Reserve Bank, Michelle Bullock, made clear there are other things that were cooking, including the fact that our inflation rate is still too high, and she's more or less foreshadowed that there's more interest rate pain to come. But we didn't really talk about that, did we? We talked about two melons, two big Japanese melons that were gifted to the Prime Minister by the Japanese Prime Minister, Sane Takaichi, when she was here a couple of months ago. And, of course, he made a bit of fun of in that notorious Bush Barbie podcast about 6 weeks ago. But this has been a sleeper, hasn't it, Pat? I mean, because that was actually, as I said, 6 weeks ago. The comment about the melons and likening them to Pamela Anderson, that was picked up at the time.
8: Right.
9: So it was overshadowed by his comments about, fancying Kylie Minogue. But a former Japanese ambassador to Australia actually wrote an article for The Australian, which indicated that not all all was well with the Japanese relationship as a result of this, and that basically captured

0: the whole of the media's attention in Canberra for the whole week, notwithstanding everything else that was going on, including a resumption of Parliament sitting. So it was really, well, it made me quite melancholy to think about it, because it's quite a trivial issue in some ways, you know, the podcast, the comment. It does reveal quite a lot about the crassness and crudity of the Prime Minister's sense of humour, no question. But the thing that's struck me about all of this is the fact that senior Labor women actually rallied around him and said, nothing to see here. If it was a Liberal Prime Minister, I don't think those same Labor women would have been saying the same things. They would be actually out for his head. So that was interesting. But the fact that our whole, well, serious political public discourse was derailed by a couple of melons, I think says a lot for, I think, the state of politics in Australia, but also I think the state of the way that we cover politics as well.
1: Well, that was my question. What does it say about us? Yeah, the way we cover politics. You've been in this game for a little while. Is it different to the way it was, that people go for the headlines or the gotcha moments? What does it say about that, the current way we cover politics? And you pointed towards this as well. What does it say about our Prime Minister's sense of humour, which is way off?
0: Well, let's go last one first. It is way off. He likes jokes at other people's expense, and I don't think that's a good thing in anybody, let alone a politician. But certainly, I guess he was trying to show that he doesn't take himself too seriously. And he's also trying, I think, to get to the podcast generation rather than the older voters who are more used to traditional media. You know, if you're banging on an act, and certainly I think the podcaster who was, an actress who playing a part as much as anything, just like Norman Gunston was back in the day. He was an actor, of course, not an actress,
1: comedic character, like Count Binface.
0: That's a much better way of putting it. Yeah. But, unfortunately, the bin didn't win, but
1: right,
0: there you go.
1: Yeah, I was gonna ask
0: you that. But yes, look, I think sometimes politicians, particularly prime ministers and not leaders of the opposition, need to act like grown-ups, not like juvenile delinquents, not like schoolboys sniggering behind the woodshed as they're having a secret ciggy. I think the reality is that the prime minister lost a bit of perspective there, lost a bit of judgment. And certainly didn't act like a statesman, didn't act like a national leader. And that's something we can talk about. But certainly I think the media's piling on from the Australian article on Monday in the way that they had to basically make it a story that dominated the week. And to credit to the opposition too, they helped kick it along in a political sense. And that's what the game of politics is all about.
1: Right.
0: But certainly it trivialised, I think, the national conversation. It trivialised the issues that really we have to deal with. And it certainly trivialised, I think, the parliamentary institution being so, well, obsessed with a pair of melons.
1: And who's responsible for this? I think the government, to put it back to them, I think we've got something to answer for too, as the voter or the media or the public. But they've, you know, Albanese and his government have always been this sort of top-line type government that says, you know, we'll just get involved and really get in, you know, into this lighter stuff. If it's The Voice, look, we don't know the details yet. Just leave it up to us. Capital gains and negative gearing. Oh, well, we'll sort of get to it when we get to details too. So this is sort of the tone of it all, and it's blown up in their face.
0: Well, I think that's true. But you said it's not the voters. I think it is the voters. I mean, when it comes to the way that politics is covered, the way the media serves it to us, is what they judge the public wants to hear. They want to be amused. We want to be titillated. We want to have a laugh, or laugh at our political class, if you want to put it that way. And certainly, I don't think that's the case at all. I think many people might have raised an eyebrow, might have had a bit of a titter at the Prime Minister's comments. But most people say, oh, that's appalling. I mean, he's the Prime Minister. The country shouldn't be saying things like that. And as far as the Prime Minister goes, he's got a tin ear about it, or he's gone into the traditional politician mode of never admit anything. So while he's been pressured to apologise for the comments, he's basically saying there's nothing to see here. No need to apologise at all. I think in that sense, he's misread the room very badly, not just the political and parliamentary room, but the voter room as well. But really, it's lowest common denominator stuff, Pat. If the media and the, you know, politicians, parliamentarians, MPs and parties think that's what the public want to talk about, then that's what they'll make sure the public does talk about.
1: Well, I guess on that note, maybe we should cast an eye over some of the other events. I guess inflation or the rate of interest was held on Tuesday, wasn't it? The Reserve Bank and pointing towards interest rates in the future. Inflation is too high. What does that tell you? Government spending is still out there. Here I'm kicking the government again, but I mean, that's fueling inflation, no doubt about it. I guess petrol prices. So, Pauline Hanson's back in the news. Well, Count Binface, there's other things that we should be talking about.
0: Well, that's right, but we're not, are we? We're talking about melons. I'm sure they're very tasty melons, and they're very special melons. I understand that.
1: Yes, Japanese.
0: Grown in Japan and in a particular way. Yeah. They're very rare and scarce, and it was actually a very generous personal present.
1: Yeah.
0: But certainly you're right. I mean, there are other issues, particularly the economic situation. And Michelle Bullock indicated that the Reserve Bank is not going to be too kind to us in the foreseeable future. There's the question about falling house prices, particularly in the major capital cities, and which the government refuses to say is connected with their decisions around particularly the capital gains tax changes in the budget back in May, that they refuse to take credit for the falling house prices, which they say we've needed all along to get younger first homeowners into the market. So it's a funny little world we live in, Pat.
1: It is.
0: And it's all comes down to a pair of melons.
1: Is there an economist amongst them all there? You know, that's right. For them to say, oh, falling house prices, this is going to be good. This is a good idea. Then they've woken up one day and thought, oh, hang on, the values of the markets has fallen. And actually, that's not that good. Sorry about that. I mean, give them a calculator.
0: Well, that's right. But it's, it comes down to the capacity to repay. And basically people's incomes are not growing against costs in the way that they should. That's what high inflation does. That's what high interest rates do. So certainly I think these are real issues that the government is actually dodging. And maybe in a very perverse sort of way, the Prime Minister is actually happy. The Prime Minister is actually taking the opportunity, I think, to allow the melon gate debate to continue, because it means it's a diversion from distraction from talking about these other issues or being held to account in the media, particularly about those other issues.
1: Well, there you go. Well, maybe it is, not a strategy, but it has pointed away from these other issues, including, immigration, of course. We should be talking about that, and curbing NDIS spending. You say Parliament's back. I mean, what's happened that's all been put on hold. Is that going to move forward? That's pretty important.
0: Well, those are big questions. Of course, when it comes to immigration, I mean, the issue of the week was the opposition housing spokesman, Andrew Bragg, telling the National Press Club that he's done his numbers in terms of housing availability and says the magic number for net overseas migration is 180,000, which is not what Angus Taylor subsequently said, or not what anybody else said. But he made a freelance foray, not just into immigration policy, but into tax policy and into all, a range of other policy areas which belong to other shadow ministers and haven't been considered by shadow cabinet, it turns out. So the opposition, again, is at sixes and sevens, but it really needs to get its act together and develop real policies, two, agree on them, three, sell them. And they haven't really been selling anything since the thought bubbles before the budget with immigration and after the budget with particularly tax reform and getting rid of bracket creep. I mean, they put the ideas out there and then they don't go and sell them. And then they wonder why people don't love them.
1: Maybe next week the melons will go away and we'll talk about some other issues. But in the meantime, 133-693 to join the conversation here on the program. And Terry Barnes, thanks again for your segment, The Week That Was in Politics. Thanks, Terry.
0: Thanks, Pat.
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1: And William has been waiting patiently on the line in Eagleby. Hi there, William.
14: G'day. The person who's in Parliament who made the comments about monoculturalism and multiculturalism, that individual who doesn't want monoculturalism is actually has no understanding of what's going on with multicultural in this culture of Australia. We need monoculturalism. And what they're suggesting are that it's all related to business and it's related to commerce and all that type of thing. It's just another blatant lie about how multiculturalism and monoculturalism works.
1: We have okay, well, there you go. The monoculture, what's the difference?
14: The difference is we have to be distinct. We have to have a monoculturalism so that we know the difference between who we are. This is our country, Australia country. We don't belong to any other country. We belong to Australia. And that's what we need to promote, not only for tourism, but also for civilization. You can't have abstract culturalism in a monoculture, it just causes division.
1: Yes.
14: It causes a problem.
1: And the phrasing, I know you're obviously referring to Pauline Hanson with the monoculturalism versus multiculturalism. I think they sort of, they connect somewhere along the way because you can come here and join the culture or sort of get on board the opportunity that's here. If you're pulling in a different direction, I get what you're saying. You know, you're just causing division. So, different labels for a different thought. William, thank you. Thanks for waiting there. Let's go to Cameron, who's on the line as well. Hi there, Cameron.
15: Hang on.
1: Cameron.
15: Hello.
1: G'day, mate.
15: How are you going, mate?
1: Good.
15: Yeah, you there?
1: Yes. Loud and clear.
15: Okay. okay, you were talking about text messaging earlier and maybe you sent one as a mistake, like with grammar?
1: Yep, that's right, with the autocorrect or grammar,
15: sending text message to the wrong person.
1: Oh, yeah, that's right. Well, you're typing about that person, so you put their name in and you accidentally send it to them. Is that what's happened?
15: No, Pat, I'll give you the breakdown.
1: Right.
15: I'm going to work, my daily commute. I'm letting my wife know that I'll have a good day. See you soon. I love you. My man's trying to find out where I am. You know, I'm 10 minutes from work. I'll be there soon.
1: Yeah.
15: I come to work. My manager looks at me and blows me a kiss. Guess who got the first message? I'll just see you soon. I love you. Who got that?
1: Oh, well, there you go. Is the relationship with your boss okay that you can say, see you soon, I love you? Or did he fall off his chair? He or she fall off her chair?
15: I don't know, Pat, because I left that job 3.5 years ago. Really bit in the dust. I've moved
1: on. Yeah, right. Funny. Yeah. I'll see you soon and I love you. I like it. All right, Cameron, thank you, mate. We'll take a break and come back. We'll talk food with Adrian Richardson on Australia Overnight after this. And then after the news, the 5 a.m. news, which is, 35 minutes away, Olympia Kwiatkowski joins us in the studio.
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0: time for Food Again in Australia Overnight with Adrian Richardson, chef, restaurateur, and host of Richo's Hungry as Hell on SBS is back on the show. G'day, Richo.
1: G'day, Pat. It's great to talk to you again.
0: We're both in the same city. We should catch up, Ina. Well, anyway, you're busy and I'm doing the radio show from 4BC Studios and you're currently in Brisbane as well. So we're connecting as far as that goes. Richo, which is nice.
1: Yeah, we're in the same city and we still have to talk on the phone. You
0: know? I know.
1: We should find time to get the studio together.
0: As I started saying that, I'm thinking, I'll put my foot in there. He's going to say, well, come and see me then. But the reason you spend time in Brisbane, of course, a lot because of your food commitments. Let's talk about this one on Thursday, the 20th of August. Tell me about the Butcher's Table Dinner Series. So Fallon's Brisbane, Howard Street Wharves under the Story Bridge there. Meat and you're on the grill. Tell me about this.
1: Yeah, well, so what it is a collaboration with a company that I've been working with, which is Stanbroke Foods, which is one of the biggest beef producers in Australia. They produce everything from Wagyu beef, grass-fed beef, Angus, grain-fed and organic beef as well. So they're a huge producer, and I've been doing a lot of work with them. And part of this series is The Butcher's Table. The Fallon's people, that's a great place. If you come to Brisbane, you've got to go to Fallon's. So it's a collaboration between, beautiful beef, at a great location. And they also produce their own beer. So we're going to match some of the food with beer, right. But it's five courses. Mm. And it's just a great night, a great place to be. And I've been, Pat, you're going to be proud of me. I made some really good Wagyu beef sausages, Italian style. You're going to love that part of it.
0: Oh yeah. Okay. So Italian style, that means got a bit of sort of, a bit of a kick to it, sort of a, what am I thinking, pepper or that sort of style? Is that what you mean?
1: A little bit of finocchio, which is fennel.
0: Oh, yeah.
1: I love putting fennel in there, a little bit of garlic. And what I do with the garlic, Pat, is I braise it slowly in olive oil so it softens it up. So you don't get that really horrible garlic breath. You get that nice, subtle, comfy garlic sort of flavour. Yeah. Lots of fresh herbs in there. Of course, you need a little bit of Wagyu fat in there. That's what makes it really delicious. And a little bit of pork as well, but mostly beef. And so I've made them up, tied them up with string, and they're hanging at the moment. But that we're going to do with a beautiful peperonata, which is, capsicums that have been roasted and take the skin and the seeds off them. And we cook that down with some lovely soft onions and put some capers in there, some basil and olive oil. That's just a beautiful, real Italian style way of eating the sausage. We'll grill it over the char grill and then put it on top of the peperonata. It's just a beautiful way to eat. You just want to just wipe it off onto a big thing of pasta d'orda bread and just eat it. It's just going to be beautiful.
0: Pasta d'orda.
1: Oh, pasta d'orda, which is Italian hard bread. It's white hard. It's got that real crust to it.
0: Yeah.
1: Pat, with pasta d'orda with bread, I've seen a lot of recipes, Italian recipes where they actually make pasta from the breadcrumbs.
0: Right. Sorry, they make pasta from the, I was distracted by you say pasta d'orda. My nonna used to say, testa d'orda, like hard, d'orda is hard, testa is hard head. Anyway, so tell me about this. Sorry,
1: testa d'orda, that's right, you got a hard head, I've been looking at some old recipes and look, the pasta made with the breadcrumbs is a real peasant style. Italy was very poor, at the turn of the century, and it was a very poor country. And so these recipes where they use the breadcrumbs from the dry bread, they mix it with water and they roll it and they cook that little pasta. They'll roll it out like a little orecchietti or something, and they'll cook that in a broth made with some boiled bones or some fish bones or something. But beautiful old style cooking. But it's when we started talking about the pasta d'orda, that recipe came to mind. But there's some. That's the thing about Italian food. It's simple stuff is often the best, isn't it?
0: Yeah. Well, it is the simple. And as you say, coming from the poorer sort of heritage, you didn't have much, so you had to invent ways to make what you had taste delicious and great. And sometimes when you've got less to choose from, you're more inventive, and that's what's happened.
1: Exactly. I mean, I might tell a story about, we're going right off topic here now, but I'll tell you a story. My grandfather, my nonno, comes from the north of Italy, Alto Adige, which is on the border of Austria And I remember polenta in our family is called Nono's cake because my grandfather would always stir the pot over the stove because it takes a while to cook it out. Yeah. But he was telling me that they couldn't afford, they were so poor, they couldn't afford wheat or wheat flour to make bread. So they would often have polenta. They would, you know, cut a slice of that and that would be their bread that they would eat. You know, you could toast it and do stuff with it. But, you know, they may do with the polenta. That's all they had. And when I went up to the village, years ago, I went to see the village, everywhere around the village is all this corn drying outside all the houses. Right. So they still to this day, they live and breathe polenta.
0: Australia Overnight, we're talking food with Adrian Richardson, who's currently in Brisbane. And so think about, we'll give you the details of how you could, are you booked out yet? Our listeners can still get involved on Thursday at the Butcher's Table?
1: It's a Thursday, the 20th of August.
0: Yeah.
1: And if they go to the Felon's website or if they go to my Instagram page, there's a link there. It's Chef Adrian Richardson. You can go to the link there. But Felon's Brewery, which is a great place on Howard Smith Wharves.
0: Yeah.
1: If they go to that, it's the Butcher's series. They'll be able to find it fairly easily. If not, they can call you, Pat. And you give them the details, give them the phone
0: number. Right. Call the radio station. Absolutely.
1: Yeah, exactly. Oh, yeah. And should be really easy to find, but we'll get you there. And the tickets are, it's five courses. So we've got, some lovely brazola, some wagyu brazola and some, grass fed brazola. We've got the lovely, the sausage as well. We've got another dish in there as well. We've got a beautiful, we're going to have wagyu beef and grass fed beef as well up against each other on the same thing. So it's a very generous portions.
0: Yeah.
1: And then we've got a lovely rhubarb creme brulee at the end of it. So lovely, lovely dishes. Yeah, really nice.
0: Now, I might be overthinking it. So just for, you know, when you look at a menu, when it's beef and meat, what's the etiquette? What am I looking for? You know, there's all this thing about, you know, how you want it cooked. Just give me a little general guide for somebody. I sit down at the restaurant. Sorry if this is such a simple question, but I'm looking at the menu. What am I looking for? You know, the wagyu. I know that's sort of a great cut. You know, tell me a bit about what I should be looking for when looking at a menu when it comes to beef and meat.
1: Yeah, look, most places now, it's quite common to find, venues with three or four different cuts of meat on it. You know, so my venues have had up to 14 different cuts of meat and everything from grass fed to grain fed to wagyu. And as you move through those things, grass fed is going to be a little bit leaner. And you're going to be able to have, if you feel like you've done a good week's work and you want to have a big thick steak, a 300 gram porterhouse.
0: Yeah.
1: Well, your grass fed's going to be great. You know, and going into grain fed as well, you're going to have that lovely marble score 4 to 5, which is a little bit of marbling through there, a little bit of fat in there. Yeah. So you're going to have that lovely juiciness and that mouth feel and you're going to be, they're going to be a reasonable price for a decent steak. Once you start moving into different brands, things like a Black Onyx, which is, you know, Angus and Wagyu grain fed sort of thing. You start getting into pure Wagyu, and you start getting marble scores from 7 to 8. You're getting into really, really rich, food. And the beef is really rich and it's going to fill you up quickly. So what you'll find is, as you're getting up, if you want to try a Wagyu steak, marble score 8 to 9, you're probably looking at about 100 grams to 150 grams per person.
0: Right.
1: So those sorts of steaks would be something, it'd be like, you know, a 250 gram Wagyu porterhouse, marble score, you know, 7 to 8. I would say, how about we order one for you and I to share, Pat, and we would have it and get them to carve it for us, have some lovely leafy green vegetables with it, maybe, you know, some fries or some mash with it. Yeah. But you'd be amazed at 100 grams of Wagyu steak is enough to fill you up. It is so rich and beautiful, and it's an amazing steak to try. It's not something that you can eat all the time. It is quite expensive, but please give it a go. It is an incredible, incredible steak, and the texture, the mouthfeel, the tenderness, the richness of it, that buttery richness, it really shows how beef production has changed a lot.
0: And how red in the middle, you know, if it's a bit chewy, I'm not a big fan of that. So that's about being sort of rare or medium rare. Is that something, a personal choice?
1: Yeah, look, when it comes to steaks, look, most people will have medium rare. which means it's going to be sort of like pink in the middle, it may seem like it's a little bit on the rarer side, a little bit rawer. When you cut into it, you shouldn't have juices coming out of it. It should be nice and tender. And if it's a good steak, it'll have a good mouthfeel. The more you cook a steak, as we move up into medium and medium rare, you tend to lose some of the juices from the steak. And the more you cook it, the muscle fibers tense up a little bit more. So it tends not to be as soft and tender as a medium rare steak. But in saying that, Pat, it's up to you how you like it. You see stories of, someone ordering a well done steak and the chef throwing it around in the kitchen and throwing it up on the floor. Yeah. That doesn't happen. Right. And if it does, that person would be out the door quicker than you could say it. I find that older Europeans, they tend to like their meat cooked more.
0: Right.
1: And you can see, in the old days before refrigeration, you cook everything all the way through to make sure you'd kill all the pathogens in it. We don't have those problems now. And another thing is, when you see a well-done steak in, it could be a pregnant lady. It's her first pregnancy. She's gone out for a steak and, the doctor said to make sure that all your fish and your meat are cooked all the way through. Who are we to judge? My job, Pat, is to make sure that the steak you get is beautiful and delicious. And look, if it's a cut like an omelette or a flank steak or something that really, if you cook it well done, it's not going to be great. I might pop out and say, hey, instead of that one, try this one. It's going to be really good if it's well done. And if you do it properly, you still give the customer the respect they deserve and you guide them in the right direction. And most waiters are pretty good with that. They'll say, hey, actually, that one's not great if it's well done. Yeah. Try this one and you're going to have a great experience. That's what it's about.
0: How many times in your career have you answered that question? The thing is, if you're doing a gardening show, and I did with, Darren James and Janet Misson, the lemon tree, every week they get asked about a lemon tree. You must get asked this every week, Richo, about cooking meat and these sorts of things for anything.
1: My job, I'm a chef, but having worked in the media as well, I'm also a communicator. Every now and again, someone will say to me, hey, Richo, salt loves meat, meat loves salt. I put lots of salt on my meat now and it tastes so much better. Yeah. People remember the tips. And if I can share some of the tricks that I've learned along the way to make your cooking that little bit better and more enjoyable, that's my joy, Pat. That's what I really, really aspire to. I've learned all these skills and I'm a tradesman. My job is to pass on my skills. So for me to be able to pass it on to you and all the listeners, that gives me a great deal of joy.
0: Love it. All right, mate. Well, thank you. And we can see you on the TV too, SBS. The show's still, of course, still on there, Hungry as Hell with Richo.
1: Thank you.
0: That's still going. Okay, nice.
1: But I reckon you and I could talk for 3 hours, couldn't we?
0: We'll see you in the tally. We'll see you in Brisbane and also at the market too. That's another thing. As I play your music, is it the Preston Market? Yeah, anyway.
1: I did a cooking show, a cooking demonstration a couple of weeks ago. It went really, really well.
0: Yeah.
1: Amazing. I'll probably do another one there, but I'm always at the Preston Market. That's where I do my shopping.
0: Oh, great.
1: It's a great place to go to.
0: I'll come and see you there. Yeah. Adrian Richardson on Australia Overnight. Thank you.
1: Absolute pleasure, Pat. Thank you.
0: And Jake's on the line now in Werribee. Hi there, Jake.
2: G'day, Pat. Thanks, Richo, for making me hungry, by the way. that's made me very hungry. That was – he's explained it very well. I'm a chef myself, and that sounded good.
0: Okay.
2: I want a piece
0: good to know.
2: Thank you, mate. That sounded really good.
0: Awesome.
2: That's not why I'm ringing. Kind of forgot because of that. I'm thinking about food now. But the big thing is – I just want to have a bit of a spiel. It's not a sob story. I'm just sort of chucking my 2 cents out there, sort of asking for a miracle in a way as well. Someone might be hearing this that might be able to help me, blah, blah, blah, blah, blah.
0: Yep.
2: My situation is I have been on the job seeker for a bit too long. I'm not proud of it. I started on the job seeker because of a work cover incident. That was a complete accident. No one to blame. It was what it was, and it only dragged on because there was no final result because it's damage to my teeth, and it exceeded $5,000 of damage, which meant it went to a higher situation, and I didn't receive any money for a long period last year, basically. And lost my car in that time because I couldn't afford it, couldn't fix it and all that stuff, blah, blah, blah. So I, in that little moment, I moved back to my mum's as well. I had to, yeah, had no car. It all sort of went downhill from there. But I got on the Job Seeker. That helps you get a job as well. That's the whole point. I got on the Job Seeker in October. The reason I'm mentioning the date is it hit me yesterday talking to my stepdad. He just mentioned the word super and it clicked. I've got a lot of super. I've never touched it. I've always paid my super since I was 15 years old. My first job at Woolworths.
0: And
2: I remember even accidentally got put on another super, switched it over. I remember seeing the digits back 10, 5 years ago or whatever. I was like, there's going to be, basically, I probably could get a house loan. You know what I'm saying? And I'm sitting here without a job and the holy trinity of bad luck with the no house, car, and job.
0: Right. So, but you got the super.
2: Exactly right. So I'm trying to, so that's where I've gone. I've tried, called up REST earlier this week. It's all going through. And then they ask about how long I've been on the Job Seeker. It's all right if we check it. They ask my permission. No worries. Comes back. You got a red light, like a no. And I'm like, what do you mean?
0: Which means you the red light is you can't access your super. Is that they're saying? You can't get the money.
2: It, basically. And what they were checking was how long I'd been on the Job Seeker for. And it exceeded 26 weeks, 6 months.
0: Right.
2: And I had been on it since October, right? I don't like it, not proud, but it's. I was like, I'm well exceeded that. And I got.
0: But the longer you're unemployed, the more you would need the money there, Jake. So the rule is.
2: I see what you're saying, but I also pay rent. So I would like to get into the housing industry at the same time. And I don't have a car. Is that what you're. I would also love. I've got. You're only allowed to take $10,000 out, right?
0: Right.
2: I can spare $10,000 as a 30-year-old for when I'm 65. I think it will set me up better.
0: It's going to work for you, no worries. Yep.
2: I'm 31 right now. I'm at that stage where it all happens, you know? Like, mates are popping kids out of houses, and I'm sitting here without
0: a and you want the 10 grand to sort of get you going, maybe go towards a house deposit or whatever.
2: Yeah, get a car. I can Uber because I have Uber. I'm allowed to Uber, but I lost my car because I got hit last year and I got paid $6,000. I actually paid my stepdad back who I borrowed it off. Times are rough too. I can't just re-borrow money all the time. And
0: good on you, mate. You're fighting. You're not letting it get you down. You're getting the money. You're paying people back. It sounds like you're all on track. I don't know the rules. Why did they say no? You're telling me you can access $10,000 and that rings a bell. And why did they knock you back? Because you've been unemployed for too long.
2: Not long enough on the Job Seeker. So
0: not long
2: I
0: enough.
2: Met a girl, right? And I thought I was doing the right thing. And I told Centrelink that I'd moved out of mum's house and I'm not paying them the $100 I was paying, bugger all, a week. Mm. And I'm paying now going to pay that to my girlfriend. Mm. So and I also meant I was living in Werribee compared to Taylor's Lakes. Mm. So it just made things easier. But reporting.
0: But that shouldn't matter. That shouldn't matter.
2: Shouldn't matter, I know. But that, so what happened was my girlfriend had a very good work week. She exceeded the amount that you can work, basically. And it would have cancelled in April, it would have cancelled it out. So I'm sitting on 17 weeks, they reckon, on JobSeeker.
0: Mm.
2: So I've got this 9 week, like, I've got to wait another 9 weeks till I can pull it out. But I've really been on it. Yeah, so just get my own money. I'm not asking, so I can stop getting
0: everyone
2: else's money.
0: All right, Jake. Well, somebody can help you. But, I mean, if it's 9 weeks away and you've put up with it for this long, I mean, you might find a job in the meantime. Great, that's a bonus. But 9 weeks is 4 weeks. It's 2 months. So what are we now? August, September, October. By November, you'd be able to get the money and get your life back on track. So is that sort of your thinking?
2: 100%. That is the plan. That is the plan. And that I couldn't wait for this 9 weeks. That, I'm basically calling because if anyone's hearing this and they don't know any other ways that they can help me in this, or I'm looking for work and I'm a chef by trade. That's the other thing. So I'm not even saying this. I'm trying.
0: Well, like, you know what? The best case scenario is that you get a job, the super stays in where it is and it does what it needs to do, sort of interest or, you have it there for your retirement. and you get a job in the meantime. So, okay, 133693, do you know the rules about accessing your super? Is it a good idea or a bad idea? Maybe some advice. I know each individual circumstance is different. Some people might encourage you to do it, or others not. Keep listening, Jake. There's somebody there who's an expert in this space, I'm sure. 133693 is my number. We'll talk to Judy after this break.
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0: And Judy's on the line. Hi there, Judy.
13: Hello, Pat. How are you going today?
0: I'm going well, Judy. We've had a good show. It's been great.
13: Pat, can you appease my curiosity, please?
0: Mm, yes.
13: Have you moved permanently to Queensland? Because originally, Pat,
0: yes,
13: and I listen all the time, you said it was only going to be for a week. Now it's what, nearly a month? Have you moved from good old Melbourne?
0: How interesting that you're asking this. Did I say a week? It was always going to be an extended stay. I was a bit vague on the dates. I've got a cousin that I haven't seen for a little while, and I went and saw him for a long time. He's older than me, sort of on my dad's side, on the Gold Coast, and he was asking me the same question. Are you going to stay? Is it permanent? It's only the month this time round, but I like it here. It might be something. Oh, boy, Judy, it'll be a bit of a life change for me, maybe. But no, not that. No, I've been here for 3 weeks, and I'm back next week to Melbourne, Judy. So I'll be back there.
13: I know it's tempting, Quentin, but I thought you were a good old Melbourneite, Pat. I really did.
0: Well, I am. Yeah, I do.
14: It's always been my patch. But sometimes, do you think I could do the often people, could I make it work, the Melbourne-Brisbane mix, I wonder, Judy? How would I do that? I guess flying back and forth, I need to work at the finance side of that. But maybe, maybe. Anything's possible. I just like to think things will work out, is the way I approach it.
13: You've got your family, you've got your children in Melbourne. That must be a little bit heart-wrenching.
14: It will be, yeah, of course. Yeah, that's right. It's not an easy decision. You're 100% right there, Judy. Yeah, no, you're all over it. You do listen. I'm glad you do, and you've obviously, yes, you've remembered what I've said along the way, and that's 100% right. It's not easy just to pick up. My roots are in Melbourne. But there's, as I say, there's always ways of making things work if you put your mind to it, I think. I like to hope. Mark's in Stall. Hi there, Mark.
15: What's up? Good morning, Pat.
14: G'day
15: morning,
14: there,
15: Diane. I mean, yeah. Right, let's get on to the point. Bloke that was talking about his super, he needs to get a Q220 from Centrelink. That shows you've been on benefits for so long. Then... yeah, he's 10 grand, only 7 grand, because 3 grand's taken out on tax, which at tax time, you get it back.
14: Right.
15: You get 3 grand back. Mm. How do I know all this? Because I've been through it all before.
14: You've got to do it. Right.
15: So and then you go and get paper copies from the super mob. They mail it to you. That'll that'll take 3 or 4 weeks. By the time you sign it, send it, do everything. That's nearly 9 weeks.
14: Right. And he's already waiting a period of time to be eligible. So that was 8 weeks, 9 weeks. So it'll be after Christmas that he'll get 7 grand. And then he's got to wait for tax time to get the other 3 back. Maybe he's got to put it
15: correct.
14: In the bank.
15: And, you know, people say, I've been there and done all that. That's how I know.
14: Yep. Do you regret? How much did you get out? Can I ask? Was it the 10,000? Is that the limit?
15: 10 grand's the limit. But you only get 7 of it, and at tax time you get the other 3 back. Don't ask me how that bit works, because
14: that's bizarre.
15: Yeah, you get the 3 grand back in whole.
14: Well, maybe you could get the 3 grand back because you're eligible to get it back, but maybe, well, I guess he might be the same, because if your income's low, you'll get the money back. Okay, well, there's always a bit of mucking around with these sorts of things, I guess, there, Mark, but if if he's responsible, maybe he can bank the 7 grand, get the 3 when it comes there, and then he's got his 10 and maybe get his car and get Uber going and he's back on track, Mark.
15: Well, that's all I can suggest.
14: Was it good for you? Did it help you out? The 10 grand?
15: Mate, I had me backside scraping on the ground that much. I burned a pair of shorts out.
14: Right. So it sort of just give you a bit of a push in the right direction.
15: Gives you a bit of extra, which you don't, Centrelink don't reduce your wages or anything like that. So,
14: So it doesn't affect that.
15: No. Okay. All right, that's my little tidbit.
14: Thank you, Mark. Good on you, mate. We appreciate it. Okay, 133-693. We'll take a break and come back with news. And after news, the official voice of the weekend is here. Olympic Kotowski with her segment. Welcome to the weekend. Right after news, which is after this.
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14: Fun to do this weekend. Well, Olympia has you covered. Has you covered? Yeah. With first segment, welcome to the weekend after the news. 133693 is the number to speak to Olympia from air shows on the Gold Coast. And there's also, forget about hibernating this winter. Orange in New South Wales has a great winter festival that Olympia will tell you about. What about you? Anything happening you can tell us about? 133693. Phone now.
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27: Hello, I'm Jack Fenwick. The Prime Minister claims the US President will consider exempting Australia from its tariffs. Federal politics reporter Nelson Scott.
28: The Prime Minister and Donald Trump have spoken for the first time since March. The two leaders discussed a number of key priorities, including the AUKUS Defence Pact. The talks follow America's decision to impose a 12.5% tariff on Australian goods, claiming we've failed to police slavery in our supply chains. Anthony Albanese's push for a full exemption from tariffs, or at least a return to the previous 10% levy, hinting the President has an open mind.
29: That he would give consideration to my request.
28: Mr. Albanese has also flagged two visits to the US this year. Nelson Scott, Canberra.
27: A Senate inquiry has recommended passing legislation for a major NDIS overhaul designed to curb costs by $38 billion over 4 years. The changes will cut the number of participants by 160,000 and reduce its growth rate from 10 to 2%. The reforms will also combat an estimated $3.7 billion in annual fraud. The coalition is expected to back the bill next week. WA's Premier has warned changes to the GST carve-up would cost the state billions of dollars. The Productivity Commission's interim report on the current deal has found it's created a more complex, less equitable system. It's recommended a return to the pre-2018 arrangement, but Roger Cook says it would be devastating for the WA economy.
30: The changes will rip up to $6 billion out of the Western Australian economy. That's the funding we use to pay our teachers, our police officers, our nurses, deliver a record hospital build and improve our schools. The changes would punish Western Australia for its success.
27: The federal government is launching a new campaign aimed at helping Australians reduce their risk of dementia. Around 340,000 people who turned 50 in the past year will receive a letter outlining how they can better support their health to protect their brain from dementia. Patrick Stevenson, the accused killer of Ballarat woman Samantha Murphy, has reportedly been taken to hospital after attempting to take his life. Paramedics were called to the Melbourne Assessment Prison on Friday night, where he's been held since March 2024 on one count of murder. Miss Murphy's body has still not been found. The 23-year-old has maintained his innocence and is set to stand trial soon. And at least 8 people have died in eastern Japan after record amounts of rainfall near Tokyo. The rain cut power to more than 20,000 households, while thousands were left stranded at Tokyo's Narita Airport. More than 360 millimetres of rain fell in 24 hours in parts of Shiba.
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27: The Dockers are minor premiers for just the second time in club history after beating Adelaide by 24 points in Perth. Skipper Alex Pearce admits they had to fight for the win.
2: We knew going in that Adelaide are a good side and they were going to put us under pressure, and there was moments throughout where we looked like we were sort of going to break them, and then we just couldn't kick away. And credit to us to be able to sort of keep playing our way when we're under pressure and the opposition's coming at us.
27: The NRL's top 8 is all but locked in after South Sydney beat Canterbury 22-6. The Bulldogs now sit in 9th, 2 games behind the Cowboys in 8th. Earlier on, the Sea Eagles were held scoreless at Brookvale Oval for the first time in 33 years by the Dolphins in a 22-0 demolition. And Bangladesh will begin day 3 of the first test in Darwin on 6 for 300.

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10: Checking your weather around the country, Canberra partly cloudy with a chance of morning fog and a top of 15 degrees. Adelaide partly cloudy with a slight chance of a shower in the afternoon, 17 the top. Perth sunny, a top of 23 degrees. Brisbane a shower or two in the late morning and 22. Sydney, a shower or two in the middle of the day, a top of 19. And Melbourne, partly cloudy with a chance of a shower and a top of 15 degrees.
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12: Seven past three in Perth. The official voice of the weekend is here. It all starts when we hear the tones of Olympia Kwiatkowski with her segment, Welcome to the Weekend, live in the studio here in Brisbane. People are stopping me in the street and saying they're loving the fact that we're broadcasting from Brisbane. And then they start to say, we love your segment with Olympia Kwiatkowski.
13: Oh, it's lovely. Good morning. Good morning, everyone. I wasn't sure I was going to make it in here in time because I decided to start making this matcha latte that required two more steps than I thought it did. But I've made you one.
12: Yeah, you have.
13: Yes.
12: So there's been a shortcut. What was the two steps?
13: No, there's no shortcut. I did all the steps.
12: Right.
13: But I was just expecting to put it in hot milk, and it says do not put the matcha powder in hot milk. It will burn it.
12: Oh, okay.
13: You have to mix it with a little bit of hot water first.
12: Yes.
13: And then put in the frothed milk.
12: That's why Drew's here. I say to Drew, if I'm not here by the end of the break, come and find me. Because I'm sometimes out there just tolling around in the kitchen.
13: Oh, okay.
12: Or maybe even sitting on the couch. Because sometimes I nod off.
13: How's that going, Drew?
12: That's what I said. If I'm not here, come find me. So that,
13: okay.
12: If you weren't here, we'd go and find you is what I'm saying, Olympia. You're okay.
13: Well,
12: we've got
13: I'm
12: you covered.
13: Very well, well aware of this building, having worked
12: That's
13: in
12: true.
13: Here for
12: That's true.
13: 12 years.
12: Yeah, but I've settled in nicely.
13: I
12: like this studio.
13: You're just like part of the furniture now.
12: Hit the ground running.
13: You've got like the tall ladder that anyone calls out if anyone needs anything lifted
12: That's
13: from
12: right.
13: a,
12: yeah, change the light
13: a high area. Yes.
12: I think you certainly thought that maybe, you know, Pat coming from Melbourne, coming here, how's he going to go in the new studio? Will he be okay?
13: It's a big step up from the Melbourne studios.
12: That's right.
13: These are all brand spanking new.
12: Yes. And you've got a gig next week. You might be over there next week.
13: I will
12: Holy
13: be in Melbourne
12: moly.
13: this coming week, yes.
12: Right,
13: and I'm seeing something on the Thursday, so I'll be heading on down on the Wednesday night.
12: And will you come into the studio next week, maybe?
13: If I'm still TBC. In Melbourne,
12: okay.
13: Yes. I haven't actually booked a return flight.
12: Okay.
13: I haven't booked one. I might be there forever. I might not come back.
12: Right. Okay. Yeah. Well, there you are. If there's put up the other studio with the older studios.
13: We could do like a house swap.
12: Yeah.
13: I'll
12: be
13: there. I can live in yours.
12: Yeah. Okay. Oh. Okay. I think I'll win in that deal just quietly. All right. 133-693. Fun things to do around the nation. Let's

0: start with something very special on the Gold Coast.
1: Yes, this has been, a lot of people have been talking about this in the lead up to it. It started yesterday. I'm talking about the Pacific Air Show happening on the Gold Coast. It's back at Surfers Paradise. So yes, it started yesterday. It's going through until tomorrow. So 3 days, three huge days of aerial displays right over the beach. It's Australia's biggest air show and it attracts more than 270,000 spectators. So a pretty big deal for the Gold Coast. It brings in a lot of tourism dollars.
0: Yeah.
1: In the 40-something million.
0: Really?
1: So, yeah, here you'll see world-class aviation performers. They've got military aircraft, high-speed aerobatics. Yep.
0: There we go.
1: Danger zone up here.
0: Danger zone. That's right. Top gun.
1: Top gun.
0: Yep.
1: That's basically what it's like on the Gold Coast this weekend.
0: So people would travel for that. I mean, we talk about people that, nearby. That's pretty special.
1: It is. Yeah, people travel from far and wide. So, 270,000 people.
0: Mm-hmm.
1: So they've got the high-speed aerobatics, plenty of loud action happening over the beach. So the main flying program, it runs from about 10:30 in the morning till 3:30 in the afternoon. And this beautiful beach at Surfers Paradise is providing that perfect backdrop. So, but it's not just about the planes. There are whole things happening all around the coast. There's activations, there's food, there's entertainment, plenty happening along the beachfront there. And look, if you're heading in, public transport is definitely the way to go. So that new tram has opened up on the Gold Coast now, taking you down further.
0: Yep.
1: So yes, they've also got some extra trams running this weekend. So that is the Pacific Air Show.
0: This is Welcome to the Weekend with Olympia Kwiatkowski, the number 133693. Olympia, what's happening in Brisbane this weekend?
1: Well, of course, if you haven't had your annual Dagwood dog yet, I have. I had my very large one last weekend. But this is your final warning if you haven't. This is the last weekend to get along to the Ekka, celebrating their massive milestone year of 150 years. It's running through till tomorrow. So your last weekend to get along to that.
0: Yep.
1: And the Polish Club in Milton is having their market day today. So they've got that every month, but there's one on today. But they're also having, it's like two markets in one today at the Polish Club, because they're having their Szusz Rusz, which stands for Fashion on the Move in Polish. Szusz Rusz.
0: I love that.
1: So that's going from 11 till 3. So this is a pre-loved and vintage fashion market. It's got stalls selling clothing, shoes, jewelry and accessories. They've also got Polish snacks that you can buy, drinks and some specialty cocktails as well for this market, plus live music and a mini fashion parade also showcasing designs inspired by traditional Polish clothing and fabrics. They've got their Kranski barbecue, of course. Very handsome Polish men are out there at the courtyard cooking that.
0: Nice.
1: You want to say hi. So, a two-in-one market day at the Polish Club in Milton in Marie Street. So,
0: Pierogi. Pierogi.
1: Pierogi.
0: Yep.
1: All the good things.
0: Okay. That's for our listeners on, 4BC Brisbane. That'll be handy because that's nearby. What about the Book of Mormon stay and, what is it, show and stay?
1: I thought I'd just add this one in, the stay and show, because, we're talking about going around to places for things, go to the Gold Coast to see that, and we did go and see the Book of Mormon the other week, and it's going until October, and I think it's really great when a lot of, hotels and things in the area get involved, and one place in Brisbane that has gotten very much involved with this is the Book of Mormon and Hotel Indigo Brisbane City Centre Stay and Show Package. So here you'll get an overnight stay in the Indigo Hotel. You'll get two A Reserve tickets to the 9-time Tony Award-winning musical at QPAC.
0: Yep.
1: You'll also get themed cocktails at the bar there, which is Bar 1603. They've got some welcome treats as well. Also have breakfast for two and complimentary parking all thrown in. So it's a package. Maybe if you're thinking about coming to Brisbane, seeing Book of Mormon, you can do this. You get everything taken care of. So I just want to throw that in.
0: Yeah.
1: Package is available right until the end of the season, which is the 4th of October. And it starts from about $399 per room per night.
0: Very good.
1: Do that. So a great escape, a city escape.
0: I love it. Stay and you see the show and you get to be here in Brisbane.
1: Yes.
0: There's an opportunity there and you told us how to do that, doesn't it? You just go to the website and check it all out.
1: Go to the Indigo Hotel website, yes.
0: Okay. 133693 to talk to Olympia. The call's coming through for you, Olympia. But let's go to the Ultimate Winter Festival, this time in New South Wales.
1: Yes, the Orange Region Fire Festival is on. It's finishing tomorrow. So it's run for almost 2 weeks. Really big event here. It's a whole program spread across the entire region. So local restaurants and wineries, they get involved. involved with fire-inspired dining and wine events, while artists and cultural venues, they put on workshops, exhibitions, and there's even some film screenings also. So live music performances, local producers, and plenty of opportunities to get around the region and experience the best of the food and wine scene. So great one for winter. There's, you know, lots of fire pits around the place, maybe a glass of wine, good food, and so if you, you know, been hibernating this winter and you want to take advantage of the last weekend of it and you're around the Orange area, go on to the Orange Region Fire Festival.
0: It is too. That's right. Winter's coming to a close and it'll be nice and snug around a beautiful fire there in New South Wales Orange.
1: Isn't it crazy to think that winter is coming to a close?
0: Yeah.
1: Because if you've been in Brisbane, there's only been like a handful of cool days. Mm-hmm. And actually, Pat, I think that last week we had a storm.
0: Yes, that's right.
1: And it really cooled things down and you would have felt
0: it moved through
1: much more at home on that day.
0: Yeah, I did, especially for me. Had to rush out and get the clothes off the line and all that because I could see the sky starting to get dark and the rain coming.
1: Coming quickly.
0: Yeah, and then it was sort of gone and then the sun came back. Welcome to the weekend means we're whipping around the nation, checking out fun things to do. What about Melbourne, Olympia?
1: Well, Melbourne is the place to be today if you're a bit of a petrol head, a car enthusiast, or just someone who likes shiny things with very large engines. So the Evolve Auto Festival is on today, and this is a 3 automotive experiences all rolled into one day. So it starts this morning with the Evolve Cars and Coffee, starting from 9 o'clock until midday. That's at the Fox Classic Car Museum. So it's giving car lovers a chance to check out some very impressive vehicles while grabbing a coffee. Then it moves into more hands-on tech training with industry education and demonstrations at the Kangan Institute. And then, because apparently mechanics need to know how to have fun also, the day finishes with Evolve After Dark, and then involves drinks, food, networking, entertainment, and even live dueling pianos. So not just a car show. It's designed around automotive innovation, education, networking, and everything. If you know the difference between a V8 and a V6,
0: yes,
1: or you're just looking for some beautiful cars, Melbourne has your day sorted. So if you want more info, just Google Evolve Auto Festival.
0: And we need mechanics too, and it's a really good job to get into. I spoke to someone recently about a lack of mechanics and school. People tend to go into sort of university and these sorts of things. Mechanics, plumbers, all that.
1: We need all the tradies.
0: So good.
1: Yes.
0: All right, opportunity.
1: Particularly a lot of construction builders required up here in Brisbane. A few things to build.
0: Yeah, that's right.
1: The next 6 years.
0: The thing called the Olympics.
1: Yeah.
0: Okay, for our listeners at 3AW, good opportunity there with that one, the Evolve Auto Festival. And for 6PR Perth, Olympia.
1: Yes, rounding it up in Perth, the Pixel Expo is on at the Perth Convention and Exhibition Centre on today and tomorrow. So this is WA's largest gaming and animation expo. And this year's event is called Pixel Expo versus the VS. So the exhibition runs from 9 o'clock until 5 today and 10 till 6 tomorrow. Everything gaming, animation, pop culture. So expect video games and technology through cosplay, anime, and a broader gaming community. So yeah, not just about sitting, you know, in front of a big screen, but it's designed to be an immersive experience where fans can play, discover, and meet other gamers and get involved in the world of gaming and animation. So, yep, heart of Perth at the Convention and Exhibition Centre. So, could make a weekend of it if you're into gaming.
0: Ooh.
1: Yeah.
0: Okay, 133693, any festivals or markets, something near you can tell us about. That's the number to speak to Olympia, 133693. Your observation is next. So where have you been and what have you seen? We'll find out after this break on Australia Overnight.
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0: 21 past 5, 21 past 3 in Perth, and Olympia Kwiatkowski's live in the studio. And welcome to the weekend is the segment with Olympia, 133693. And Julian joins us. Olympia, hi there, Julian.
1: Morning, Julian.
15: Dzień dobry.
1: Dzień dobry.
15: Now, you're probably not aware that they had a big fire in New York and closed the Book of Mormon only a few weeks ago. I don't know whether the theatre has reopened, but they had a morning fire at the New York State Theatre on Broadway.
0: I didn't know that either. And the Book of Mormon's playing there in New York, so they've had to sort of shut it down there, Julian.
15: They had to shut it down. I don't know whether it's reopened now. There's memories of people who are my father's age would remember that Paderewski, the former Polish Prime Minister, came to Australia and played the piano several times.
1: Oh, did he go and see him when he was here?
15: Paderewski, you've heard of him, haven't you?
1: Yeah, did your father go and, did he go and see him anywhere, walking around or spot him when he was here?
15: Came to Australia. Of course, we have a number of Polish places around Victoria named after Polish people, so there's the Strzelecki Rangers.
0: Oh, see, the Strzelecki Rangers. Well,
1: of course.
0: Olympia's in Victoria next week.
1: I don't know if I'll make it out that far, but I'll pop it on the list, Julian, of places to definitely go and check out one day.
0: Yeah.
15: Can I ask another question? I went to school at Harvey Bay High in 1969. There wasn't a great deal at Harvey Bay. How much has Harvey Bay gone since my days in Harvey Bay?
0: Boy.
1: Oh, yeah, Harvey Bay is a place where you kind of want to have a nice little retirement in.
0: Yes.
1: Actually know someone who retired up there not long ago. Pat, I think that's on your list of places to retire,
0: isn't
1: it? It
0: is too, because I know somebody there as well. You've got a good memory.
1: Have you ever been there?
0: An old radio colleague. No, but he's there.
1: Oh, okay.
0: I'm sure he's there, Harvey Bay, and we spoke to him, and he's enjoying it. So it is a nice little
1: It's a nice little spot.
0: Look.
1: Property prices obviously there if you want something very nice along
0: the
1: water.
0: Julian's in Armidale. I said this last time. If you sell your place in Armidale, Julian, you could sort of swap one for one. You get the big mansion there in Armidale.
15: Another question too, and I heard what you said. Have you ever had Lady Flo's pumpkin scone?
1: Oh, yes, of course I have. She makes them with the lemonade, doesn't she?
15: That's right. And her husband used to say, remember, don't you worry about that.
0: Is that right? Good on you, Julian.
1: Oh, Julian, so good.
0: Thank you, mate. Do you notice Julian doesn't talk to me, he'll talk to you.
1: That's fine. I'm here to talk to Julian all day.
0: That's right. He loves talking to you.
1: Yeah.
0: Well, there's Hugh in Herberton. Hello, Hugh.
16: Good evening, village of Melbourne, from the village of Herberton in the hills of far north Queensland.
1: Good morning.
16: Yes,
0: good morning there, Hugh. So that's the voice of Olympia in the studio, and we're in Brisbane, actually. We're not too far from you, Hugh.
16: Ah, welcome to the Moonlight State. Come one, come all. Love you. Glad you came north.
0: Yeah, we're loving it, mate. We're loving it. So we've come here to talk to Queenslanders just like you, Hugh. We appreciate your call because you know what we need to do right now? We need to do this.
16: What is it?
0: It's called Olympia's Observation. Jay hits a button and he plays an intro. You listen to this, Hugh. It's so flash. Here we go. One, two, three. Time for this.
14: Now, it's time for Olympia's Observation of the Week with Olympia Kwiatkowski.
0: What have you seen and where have you been?
1: Well, no, I've done and seen a lot of things this week. It's been another very big week. But the observation I want to talk about this morning is what's an acceptable amount of time to spend at someone's house before you should leave?
0: Look, you have to read the room, don't you? I mean, that's sort of such a moving feast. I mean, tell me more.
1: And
0: time is it?
1: I'm glad you asked to tell you more because it was actually based on you.
0: That's right. Nice
1: visiting
0: story.
1: Your
0: you have
1: cousin.
0: Been listening.
1: Yeah, well, I said, you know, what have you been up to this week? And you said that you went to your cousin's house and you were there and
0: haven't seen him for ages, Frank.
1: Yep. And
0: they're all Frank in my family. Another Frank.
1: Everyone's Frank. What's the other very Italian name?
0: Well, there's Giovanni and there's Frank. Yeah.
1: You can't get much more Italian than Pasquale.
0: Pasquale, so that's right.
1: All Italian names covered there. But you said, you know, you were there for a few hours and then you left and you came home and you're kind of wondering if you should have left or
0: well,
1: you left
0: I did
1: earlier.
0: Because it's unusual because it was great. I was on my own. I went and saw Frank. I haven't seen him for a long, long time. And he's got the kids there and his lovely wife. And I arrived, their long-lost cousin. Mm. I thought the kids would all be lining up to see Pat, the guy on the radio.
1: And were they?
0: Well, no, they'll be sort of nonplussed. I said, okay. So I had to sort of carry, well, it was just me.
1: Yeah.
0: So I did have that thought, oh, okay, I don't want to stay too long. I'm enjoying the conversation, chatting. So I guess you just read the room. The Italians, I reckon this is everybody, though, we would always make a coffee for somebody. So they'd be there, guests would be over.
1: Yes.
0: And they'd be talking. Then it was time to go. The signal was, let's have a coffee. Let's do an espresso. And you make them a coffee, which is code for drink the coffee, go home.
1: Okay.
0: Yeah.
1: That's a good one then.
0: Yeah.
1: Because that's a time marker where you know that your time is coming up. Because I was thinking about it and I think I have a very good idea and understanding of when to leave the situation.
0: Yeah.
1: And to be honest, I don't really find myself in many of these situations.
0: No, you are. Yeah, some people don't know. They can't sort of read the signs. Yeah. But, yeah, what I know of you, you're pretty good.
1: I'm always happy just to go home and go to sleep and that kind
0: that's
1: of
0: right.
1: thing.
0: Leave them wanting more, as they say.
1: Oh, I guess.
0: Yeah.
1: I guess so.
0: Yeah.
1: But
0: that's what they, you know.
1: Yeah.
0: It was on Seinfeld, you know. Leave them wanting more. But anyway, so yeah, don't overstay your welcome.
1: Don't overstay your welcome.
0: Yeah.
1: And there's actually this Instagram page that I follow and it pops up with some things that make me laugh out loud, like actually laugh out loud.
0: Yeah.
1: It's called Great Advice for, I'll say, Schnitty People.
0: Mm.
1: Great Advice for Schnitty People.
0: Okay,
1: but
0: gotcha.
1: It's not that.
0: Yeah, the grumpy. Sounds like that. Rhymes
1: sounds like that. And some of the things that popped up just after we had this chat, actually, just yesterday, is it's basically giving you advice and things to say in situations that make things really awkward.
0: Right.
1: And one of the things was to say, I thought you'd never leave. when guests are leaving your house. So when they're about to walk out, funny. You say, oh, see you later. I thought you'd never leave.
0: I thought you'd never leave.
1: Yeah.
0: Oh, that'd just ruin it.
1: Or
0: imagine they said that to me as I was leaving.
1: Yeah.
0: I'd be so depressed.
1: You could say it to someone else, like say it
0: yes.
1: to your cousin could have said it to his wife, or I thought he'd never leave while you're still in the house.
0: Because you know, because it's all how it ends. They say that it doesn't, how something starts is great, but the ending is what you remember.
1: Yeah, okay.
0: I thought he'd never leave. Anyway.
1: Never, funny. Yeah. Another one that was funny, which was this great advice for schnitty people was
0: right.
1: to say to someone, time's up, when someone has been talking too long.
0: I'm going to try that. Time's up.
1: Yeah, okay, time's
0: you
1: up.
0: You've got to be good friends with someone to do that.
1: Yeah. Or you could say, did you rehearse that after someone tells you a story?
0: Oh, boy. Gee, yeah, that's grumpy.
1: It's really just
0: that's
1: like
0: cutting.
1: Nasty, passive-aggressive behaviour.
0: Right.
1: But some of them are very funny. And yeah, just reminded me about it. Like,
0: yeah.
1: Is there any sort of like signals or... you just get like a feeling or...
0: Yeah, or a tactic. I mean,
1: tactic.
0: Time's up is a bit...
1: What
0: do you do?
1: You'd never say that because that's just a...
0: At a party when you're stuck with an absolute bore, as they say, this is what I do. I say, you've got to meet Olympia Kratowski. Olympia, come over and meet so-and-so.
1: Grab him over.
0: And then that's right. This is common.
1: Yeah.
0: And then you start talking and then, okay, see you later. And I'm gone. And then it's you.
1: I'm sure there's many, many tactics, but maybe we need to get some tips and tricks.
0: Yeah. How do you exit if you need to?
1: Yeah.
0: 133693. Andrew's in Adelaide. Hi there, Andrew.
1: Hi, Andrew.
17: Hello there. My Uncle Peter had a good one for people who were visiting. He used to say, thank you for coming and thank you for going.
1: Oh.
0: There you go.
1: How far into it, Andrew? How far had they been there before he said that?
0: Good question.
17: Oh, any time, any particular time. He was a jolly old man.
0: Yeah,
17: but
0: using
17: he
0: humor.
17: Said it with love, but with a smile on his face. But I'll never forget it. Thank you for coming and thank you for going.
1: I think I'll
0: use that one. That's fun. And you can say anything with a smile on your face, can't you, Andrew? Well, sort of.
17: Yeah, pretty much. Oh, absolutely.
0: Time's up.
17: Absolutely.
0: What about the coffee trick? Is that just me? The whole thing when they're staying there, welcome. Let's make coffee. Let's have an espresso, and that's sort of the signal for well, it's coffee time. Then you go home.
17: In the Italian, yeah. Oh, yeah, coffee.
0: Okay.
17: You absolutely put the machine on.
0: Yeah.
17: And have your coffee. Thank you. Thank you. Very nice.
0: Yeah.
17: And then when you leave, they would always beep the horn. Beep, beep. Bye. Beep, beep.
0: That's right.
1: Yeah,
0: the beep of the horn.
1: I cannot stand that. I think that is just the worst behavior if someone leaves your house and does that toot.
0: Well, I used to love the toot. But it's gone now. You know why the toot is gone?
1: Why?
0: The text message. It's like, I'm here.
1: Yeah, but
0: I've arrived.
1: The leaving
0: instead
1: one.
0: It was a wonderful night. Frank loved seeing you and your family. It was wonderful. Good. So I didn't have to toot. Do people still toot?
1: I don't know, but if you do, you're the worst type of human. Maybe we should carry this over for another day.
0: Yeah.
1: I reckon we could talk about this for ages. But no, if you're a tooter, if you still do the honk of the horn as you leave, let's talk about this as well because I feel very strongly about this. Let's do it now.
0: Oh,
1: can we do it now? Do we have time now?
0: Yeah, of course. 133793. Have you tooted the horn on your car? Yeah.
1: I have. Yes.
0: In your new car? Will we talk about that?
1: Yes.
0: It'd be pretty cool to horn.
1: Yeah.
0: All right. Well,
1: we have to take a break.
0: We'll take a break. Yeah,
1: okay.
0: We'll take a break and come back. So we're talking about do you toot as you leave?
1: Yes.
0: Or has it been replaced by the text message? You know, I've arrived. It used to be you'd sit at the front and toot the horn. Okay, 133693, Olympia Kratowski is here taking your calls after this break.
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0: Welcome to a brand new day, the Saturday morning edition of Australia Overnight. It's the 15th of August. Olympia Kwiatkowski is here in the studio as we take your calls, and Jude is on the line. Olympia, hi, Jude.
1: Morning, Jude.
27: Hey, good morning, guys. How are you?
1: Good.
27: Olympia, are you Greek?
1: No, I'm not Greek. Just got a very Greek first name. But Kwiatkowski makes up for it. I'm Polish.
27: Yeah. Oh, I'm just wondering, how do you get a name like that? Because it's really nice.
1: Thank you. My mummy just loved it, and she won the naming rights for me. So, yeah.
27: All right. Yeah, because I thought my name was unusual. For a boy.
0: For a boy. Yeah, I thought it might have been a female. Yeah, very nice. Yeah, Olympia. Yeah. And there's a few other. Yeah. Have you met any other Olympias?
1: No, I haven't, no. They're out there.
0: Okay, Jude, is that it?
27: Right. So you're talking about the horn. Yeah, it's like cracker night, guys. Olympia, are you in your 30s or young 40s?
1: Yes, that's just my late 30s. I don't remember cracker night.
0: I'm sorry.
1: No.
27: Okay, yeah. How old were you at cracker night too?
0: Well, I don't remember. No. I'm older than Olympia. Well, cracker night, tooting horns are like New Year's Eve. We used to toot the horns and all that stuff.
1: Yeah, that still happens up in the Northern Territory. They just had a very, very rowdy one not long ago. Yeah, what do you remember about it, Jude?
27: Well, I believe yes, because except when I got fined about 10 years ago when I bent the horn
0: and
27: I got my mate and the police around the corner and said, mate, you can't do that. I said, what?
1: Really?
27: I was just saying goodbye. And now I'm going to give you a fine. It was about $120, I remember.
0: For tooting your horn. Because your horn's supposed to be right for that sort of stuff. At the footy.
27: It's supposed to be for emergencies.
0: Okay. And you ain't good fine. Thank you, Jude.
1: $120. That's.
0: But all those years ago. At the football, sort of suburban football, we used to toot. Do you still do that when they kick a goal? No?
1: No?
0: Yes, because you're sitting in the car watching the footy.
1: Oh, maybe. Right. You're talking about a drive-up situation and park on
0: like suburban footy.
1: Yeah.
0: It used to be that way anyway.
1: I don't think so, but maybe someone else knows.
0: Yes, there you are, another memory. Rob is on the line in Melbourne. Hi there, Rob.
1: Hi, Rob.
28: Morning. A couple of things. With the tooting of the horn, I think that all depends on what time of day it is. Like after 10 p.m, you don't want to be tooting the horn because you end up waking the neighbourhood up. And the second one, as for people outstaying their welcome, I used to work as a bloke when I was delivering concrete. We'd have early morning starts and we'd be in the queue waiting to line up. And quite often you used to tap on the window to wake him up to move along. And I'm like, dude, you get any sleep, mate? And he's like, oh, I had visitors till 2-3 in the morning. I'm like, well, you knew you were starting early. Couldn't you tell him to where to go? He goes, I can't. He goes, don't you want to leave?
0: Yeah.
1: That's right.
0: Some people are too nice.
1: Yeah. Yeah, he used to tell him in that case. He'd say, hey, listen, buddy, I've got to go to bed. Get out of my house.
0: It's actually a thing. There is you can diagnose this. And I reckon Dr. Carl said he's got this. They can't read facial. It's a thing where they can't sort of read the room. It's a real thing.
1: Yeah.
0: So people are trying to exit.
1: Yeah.
0: But they have no idea.
1: They've got
0: and they're still talking.
1: Social clues. They can't pick up on any social clues or,
0: That's
1: yeah.
0: Right. Do you think I'm a bit that way?
1: No, I don't think so.
0: I can do it. I'm just
1: no.
0: checking. Sometimes I get a bit sort of verbose.
1: Maybe.
0: Yeah.
1: But it's always good to have the excuse that you need to leave because you have to get up early to work.
0: Yes.
1: Early on the radio.
0: Well, that's the thing. You think of your excuse before you arrive.
1: I'm not even
0: obvious.
1: I'm not even going to tell people now that I'm not working
0: because you do the early mornings, yeah.
1: Thursday, Friday. I'd be like, oh, I've got to go home. I've got to get to sleep. And like, oh, yeah, you get up really early.
0: Yeah,
1: I'm gonna keep
0: that's
1: that
0: easy.
1: Going. Yeah.
0: But you don't want to be too elaborate because you might forget if you're going to make up a story that you're going to do.
1: Oh, no, I won't be making anything up. No.
0: No. Then you get just all tangled.
1: No, and I'm not into making up stories or anything like that because all you need to do is just sit on the fact that, you know.
0: The next day they'll say, oh, how'd you go? And you think, what?
1: Same thing you've been doing for all those years.
0: Yeah, it does help. Early starts does help. There's Clinton and Denny who want to speak to you after the break, Olympia, on Australia Overnight.
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0: Olympia Kwiatkowski's here with her segment, Welcome to the Weekend. We're taking your calls on 133-693. And Clinton's in Cranbourne. Hi, Clinton.
2: Good morning, Olivia. This is a story I'd like to tell. I'll try to keep it very general because I have a friend who has a very nasty habit of just turning up on the front doorstep when he visits unannounced.
13: The worst.
0: Oh, no, you can't do that.
2: There's no telephone call ahead of time. Nah. There's no text message. It's just you could be doing something, you know, and there's just this knock at the door and you open the door and there he is. He's a dear friend, but he just rocks up at the front door unannounced on a regular basis to come visit, and there's just no pre-announcement to say, hey, he just turns up and knocks at the door and it's
0: switch
2: just
0: off all the lights and just duck.
13: Have you ever done that, Clinton? Have you hid around that?

0: house and just not gone out?
1: Of course he has.
2: Yeah, I'd be lying through my teeth if I said no, I haven't done that.
1: He's not listening.
2: It's just and he's a dear friend. He's a very close buddy. He's a very dear friend, but he's just got this regular habit of just turning up, knocking on the front doorstep, and it's like, hey, this is, and he just turns up unannounced, and he just comes to visit,
0: I know. And you know, nothing you can do or really say, because you know you don't want to hurt anyone's feelings or whatever. Yeah. But I just think that's just like the height of rudeness, to be honest.
1: Well, it used to be a thing, but not anymore. You don't do the drop-in anymore.
0: No.
1: Because you've got the technology, a text, or you know, you're free.
0: And you can't hide. I mean, sorry, if you can't say anything to this person, you just got to hide. You just got to have to make sure in those situations you just hide behind the furniture and
1: switch all the lights off.
0: I've been there and done that. And it was a very, very similar situation. Great, great friend. an older friend of ours, family friend. We'll just rock up. And in fact, one day Christmas Day.
1: Right.
0: We thought, because he'd been coming over for Christmases a few times. Mm. And one year we thought, we're just going to have Christmas as, you know, a small family this year. Just be by the pool, hang out in like your togs and stuff and not really do anything. Just have some like seafood and stuff.
1: Yes.
0: So we took him out about 3 days before Christmas, trying to get it over and done with, you know.
1: Yes.
0: Christmas Day rocks up.
1: He was there.
0: We had no food for him. Just kind of, he just sat there. He was happy to, you know, we gave him like some plum pudding and food. It was fed and everything. But yeah, you know, you think you've gotten something out of the way and then he rocked up.
1: Yeah, the drop in.
0: Yeah.
1: Denny in North Fitzroy. Hi there, Denny.
0: Hi, Denny.
3: Hey, I had a friend turn up. It was my partner's friend and he just wouldn't leave. And it got to a point my partner went to bed and left me with him.
1: Go to bed. Oh, that's funny.
3: And then I was saying, I'm tired. I have to go to bed now. And he was saying, that's all right. I'm happy here. I'll let myself out when I'm going to go. And I didn't know what to do because I didn't want him just sitting there on his own and, you know, while we were in bed.
1: Yeah.
3: So he just wouldn't leave. It was like a nightmare. It traumatized me.
0: I can imagine it would traumatise you, and that's terrible. I hope you got back at your husband for doing that to you.
1: Yeah, he's left you.
3: He's passed away now, so.
1: Oh, okay. There you are. Well, that's right. There's nothing, you can't do anything wrong there. The going to bed. There you go. He's gone to bed.
0: I hope that everyone can, I think we need to come up with some sort of like universal sign of how to get people out of, our homes.
1: Yeah, I think so. The coffee's a good one. I reckon. Thank you, Denny. Olympia, there's another call for you, but I need to do a break. Is that okay? We'll do a break and we'll just take this call after this commercial break.
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1: Weekend edition of Australia Overnight. Now, your Instagram, Olympia, I mentioned that people ask me about this segment and they want to know, they say, how can I get Olympia on socials?
0: Yes.
1: Can I get you on Instagram, yeah?
0: Yeah, you can. Olympia Kwiatkowski.
1: Okay, O-L-Y-M-P-I-A is Olympia Kwiatkowski, K-W-I-T-O-W-S-K-I.
0: You passed spelling
1: test.
0: Good work.
1: You took a photo in the studio?
0: Yes, I'm going to pop it up there on my Instagram.
1: Okay, so head to Instagram and check that out. And we, hit follow and like and all the stuff.
0: Yeah, do that.
1: Cal is on the line in Picton. Hi there, Cal.
0: Morning.
16: Good morning, guys. Pat, I didn't ring up to talk to you. I rang up to speak to Olympia.
1: I'm here.
16: No worries.
0: Hey.
16: No, I just wanted to flip it on its head. What you're trying to say when you're trying to get rid of people. Mate, I'm notorious. I want to go early.
0: You're like me.
16: When I'm at somebody's.
1: Yeah.
16: And a few times when I first did it, I said, my wife's not well. I need to go. We're going soon. Oh. She worked it out, and then she'd go, at next function, she'd be going, my husband, Curl, he's not feeling that well. We'll need to go soon. There's nothing worse.
1: Just did it on you.
0: You just take it in terms of who's unwell.
16: It backfired one day because they came over to me. I've got a beer in my hand. I'm laughing. You're having a great time.
1: He looks okay.
16: No, you're not well, mate.
1: Yeah. Good on you, Cal.
0: Thanks, Cal. Yeah, I think it's just, why should we have to lie? If you've got a score to go,
1: true. And the unwell one, that's sort of common as well. And then you get all tangled.
0: Yeah.
1: This email from Neil in New South Wales, he says, good morning, Pat and Olympia. How do you unwind? So this is a suggestion about the coffee, which is a signal to send people home. It's an engaging dinner conversation. But you'd need to then go to sleep and to bed. So there's a hole in that one because you're getting the espresso coffee, but then you can't sleep, so you need something else.
0: I know. I don't ever really understand why people have coffee after dinner. I know it's like a big thing and a lot of people like to do it. I never do it.
1: That's true.
0: Particularly, Greek coffee and stuff.
1: Vietnamese coffee.
0: Yes, you definitely don't want to be
1: zing in it.
0: Having one of those late at night because you will not sleep.
1: Now, Olympia, because we're in Brisbane, can you join us again tomorrow? Midnight later on today, Sunday.
0: Midnight tonight into Sunday. Oh, no, it's very confusing, isn't it? Yes, the answer is yes, I will, Pat.
1: So you'll be back in the studio and it's the we'll look at the week and take some calls again, Olympia.
0: Sounds like fun,
1: Thank you for being here.
0: Thank you.
1: All right, we'll take a break and come back with news right after this.
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1: That's the Saturday morning edition of Australia Overnight. Thank you for listening, and thank you to Drew in the studio here at 4BC in Brisbane for being my wingman in the studio. Thank you to Jay, Jumping Jay, producer Jay, who is pressing all the buttons and putting us to air across the nation. 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You could listen back to the program. We'd love that. Have a wonderful day. Enjoy your Saturday. I'm back tomorrow from midnight. Our feature hour at midnight, Olympia will be back in the studio. So join us then. In the meantime, have a wonderful day. And remember, as we go, have no regrets. Bye for now.

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1: It's 6 o'clock. Good morning. I'm Toby Goff. A Senate inquiry has backed the federal government's plan to overhaul the National Disability Insurance Scheme. Chelsea Bowden reports.
2: The Senate inquiry received nearly 5,000 submissions, most critical of Labor's overhaul of the NDIS, but the committee has concluded Labor's bill should be passed. The reforms would cut around $38 billion from the scheme over 4 years and remove 160,000 participants by tightening eligibility requirements. The Greens remain opposed to the reforms, but the coalition is expected to back the cuts, meaning the legislation will likely pass Parliament next week after months of delays. Chelsea Bowden reporting.
1: The Federal Transport Minister has reportedly ordered her department to oversee Air Services Australia Chief Rob Sharp after a series of near misses and delays at Sydney Airport. Authorities were only informed about the most recent incident involving a Virgin and Qantas jet 4 days after it occurred. News Corp reports Catherine King has ordered her department to now meet with Mr. Sharp and his team on a regular basis. Sydney train services have returned to their normal schedule after fallen overhead wiring caused peak hour chaos near Redfern yesterday. Transport crews are continuing repairs near the track, but officials say the work is no longer impacting commuter lines. While weekend track work remains scheduled as normal, investigations into the cause of the power line failure are ongoing. Detectives have dismantled an alleged Sydney drug syndicate, arresting two women during an early morning raid in the city's southwest. Police seized cocaine, ice and MDMA from a property in Cabramatta West, with an estimated street value of $60,000. Motorists traversing the Blue Mountains are advised to expect additional delays this weekend. Roadworks will slow progress on the Bills Line of Road at Mount Toma, while buses are replacing trains on the Blue Mountains line between Bathurst and Parramatta. Transport for New South Wales' Grant Knotzer is asking drivers to stay patient.
3: There will be some continuous stop-slow conditions on Bells Line of Road around Mount Toma. So, again, just sort of keep an eye out for the people that are out there on the road and follow instructions. Be patient and allow a bit of extra time.
1: Also making news, shipping through the Strait of Hormuz has slowed to a near standstill following new attacks on two Persian Gulf vessels. Checking the markets just before close, the Dow Jones is trading down 127 points, the Nasdaq down 92, one Australian dollar is buying around 70.83 US cents.
0: A 100 years of conversation. Sydney's 2GB.
1: The Seagulls have been held scoreless at Brookvale Oval for the first time in 33 years. The Dolphins dominating the game, winning 22 points to nil. Manly coach Kieran Foran says his side needs to hold itself together and push forward, despite now being out of finals contention.
4: It's disappointing to be held to nil, but it is what it is. You know, that's happened. We've got to come together and stay connected in this time. It's a tough time.
1: In the later game, the Rabbitohs silenced Bulldogs fans with a 22-6 win at a Coles Stadium. The Fremantle Dockers have secured the AFL Minor Premiership with a 24-point win over the Crows in Perth, and Australia is facing a steep challenge in the first test against Bangladesh after a dominant showing from the tourists on day two in Darwin, rookie opener Tanzeed Hassan smashing his maiden test century. It's 6:04, that's news and sport.
0: Throughout our history, always there. 2GB, 100 years on air. 2GB, entertaining Sydney.
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5: Partly cloudy with a slight chance of a shower. Light winds heading for a top of 19 degrees in the city, 17 in the west. Looking ahead, showers easing tomorrow with a high of 19. A shower or two on Monday, Tuesday and Wednesday. Right now in town, it's 10 degrees. The same in Campbelltown and Terry Hills. It's 8 degrees in Bankstown and Penrith, 9 in Gosford and 11 degrees in Lucas Heights. I'm Toby Goff. There'll be more news at 7 on your news leader, Sydney's 2GB.
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0: Good morning, Australia. Graham Ross here with the Garden Clinic. Thanks for your company this morning. Hope you had a good night. And, well, the weekend's finally here for most of us. But there are always those few who have to go to work later on this morning. So travel safely, and we look forward to your company again tomorrow, if you can make it up that way. It's been an interesting couple of days with the weather-wise. Showers ahead, though. Massive high sitting over most of the continent and changing the weather patterns considerably. It's been a wet week for some and a dry week for others. And it looks like, certainly globally, goodness, the country's got... Now there's got bushfires and homes have been burnt in England. Goodness gracious me. You know, America, Spain, Portugal, France, Canada... But of course, it's all quite normal. We're always having bushfires in these countries. Yes. Don't get me started. Okay, let's get back to business and take your calls. Lots to tell you about. There is a lot of shows open. Good morning, 4BC, because we've got a lot of events for you in Queensland. So if you're interested in orchids, if you're interested in just a garden fair, a festival, another festival, there's a heap of things happening in Queensland. So I'll let you know those dates during the show. So hang around and we'll let you know where you might like to travel to today. There's a bonsai exhibition in Sydney, bonsai and ikebana. It's on today only, so I'll let you know about that from 9 till 3:30 today. It's a big one. It's one of the most popular bonsai exhibitions, and of course they've added the ikebana because so many of the women in particular, but there's a couple of fellas that have got into ikebana through the bonsai door, and we'll let you know about that event that's happening. But we'd love to hear from you this morning. 131-873. The Garden Clinic is open to take your calls. It's coming up to 10 minutes past 6. And welcome to the program. Thanks for your company. Let's go to Barrel down the Southern Highlands. yes, I'll follow that up in a minute. Good morning to you, George.
1: Yeah, good morning, Graham. I have a potted lemon, the dwarf lemon.
0: Yeah.
1: And it's not going real well. It's sort of yellowing leaves, and for quite some time now, we've been, lately I've been treating with that Yates organic pest killer, but it doesn't seem to be doing much good with it.
0: No, it won't. So, look, what possibly you need to do,

0: How long has it been in the pot to start with, George?
1: Oh, in excess of 5-6 years.
0: Yeah. Look, I've got three of them in big terracotta pots on the front lawn. I took them all out of the pot last year. Two of them, I think, had a lot of curl grubs in the soil. So I was able to get rid of those. I gave them a little bit of a root prune, not much, but a bit of a root prune, but it was mainly nice new fresh potting mix. I added some fertilizer into the potting mix, some extra, because there's always some in the potting mix. In fact, where you are, if you come up to, Tim's Garden Centre, you'll get the best potting mix in the country. They reckon anyway, it's a very good potting mix at Campbelltown there. I always add a little bit of extra potting mix, especially citrus are gross feeders. Now, I wouldn't worry too much about the yellowing of the leaves during late autumn and winter, but you really need to get that new growth happening. So a repotting, tidying up of the plant, nice new fresh potting mix, so that when the weather starts to warm, and you get a little bit of growth starting, then you can start to really feed it on the top of the soil. If you've got some sort of fertilizer in the potting mix, that's great. It takes a little while to become available, but once you see that new growth in spring, then you can start feeding the top with something like Gigantic, which is organically based, so you're not going to get any root burn, and then you'll get good growth coming away. I think that, the feeding is going to be the secret to your success with that potted lemon, George.
1: But just briefly, a couple of years ago, pardon me, Graham, but I did do that.
0: Yes.
1: I did repot it.
0: Okay.
1: And it still hadn't sort of recovered really from that.
0: I got
1: a few lemons off it this year and last year.
0: How often do you feed it, George?
1: Probably monthly, like you suggest.
0: Yeah, you do.
1: Suggest.
0: Okay.
1: Yes.
0: And you're using a good fertilizer on that?
1: Yeah, usually pelletized manure and
0: yep.
1: The sea salt.
0: Okay. Just be wary with some of the pelleted manures. Like, I don't use Dynamic Lifter, for example, on potted plants because I think there's a bit of a dump of nitrogen, which can be a little bit aggressive on a root system. That's why I tend to, with my citrus and my fruit trees generally, I tend to feed them with a Gigantic. I'd be watering it in with something like either, because you need to get the balance right of the beneficial organisms in your potting mix. It's the same in a garden as it is in a pot, and that's why I water them with either Go-Go juice or Populate. And they've got more seaweeds. They've got four different types of seaweeds, all organically sourced and sustainably sourced. Plus, they've got, especially Populate, it's got over 100 beneficial organisms in there that really brings your soil to life. I think that's going to be a better journey for you than the ones that you're using at the moment.
1: All right. And the Eco-Neem and Adam, you talk about that.
0: Yeah, that's just for controlling insects and diseases.
1: Right, but something was it, you could see on the leaves, it chewed the leaves, it hardly got any foliage on it.
0: Oh, well, one that sometimes happens in winter. In fact, my three citrus, I was working on them, had a bit of a squint at them yesterday. I think they've only got half, maybe 30% of the leaves that they would have in spring. So they've lost 60-70% of their leaves. Pretty normal during winter. I don't panic about that. What I'm really concerned about is the shape of the tree and then really feeding it up as the weather starts to warm. And it hasn't been a cold winter. It may have been down where you are, of course, a little bit cooler. But certainly for most of us, it's been a fairly warm winter.
1: If I decide to transplant it in the garden, can I do that any time?
0: Yes, absolutely. Yeah.
1: I might try that
0: even. Okay, yeah, pop them into the garden. Was it lots of lemons, did you say?
1: Probably 5, 6, 7.
0: Yeah. Okay. Lots of lemons is actually a variety, so it'd be interesting to find out what variety it is. But, it may be happier in the ground, I think, George.
1: Yeah, all right. Okay, thanks very much, Graham.
0: My pleasure, buddy. Thanks for your call. Let's go down to the Southern Riverina. Trevor, good morning.
2: Morning, Graham. Graham, of Southern Riverina, which is a declared semi-arid climate.
0: Oh, yes.
2: I want to plant some cannas. Is it a good time to do that now?
0: Well, how weird is that? Because yesterday I was filming for our YouTube channel the story on what happens to cannas now, and they can be cut right down to the ground. You can dig them up and separate them and share them around with friends. I did mention people need to be wary, and this is just a side issue, Trevor, if you don't mind. Many of the varieties of new cannas are actually patented. So don't go selling them at the local church fair or anything like that, because you could get into a bit of strife. People have spent a lot of money, hundreds of thousands of dollars, bringing these varieties in from overseas, like the variegated ones in particular. So other than that, if you've got a friend that's got some, you can be planting them out. The main thing that cannas need is feed and water. They are often grown in really damp soils to soak up excess moisture. So if you've got a damp spot, that's great. If you haven't, and where you are, it tends to be a little bit drier, then you will need to add that a bit of extra moisture to keep those cannas growing.
2: Water's not an issue. The largest irrigation channel in Australia runs through.
0: You're not wrong. Yeah, you're not wrong. I've been going to Griffith since I was 9 or 10 years of age.
2: I love
0: the spot.
2: Finley, which is right down at the Victorian border.
0: Yes, you're further south.
2: I thought I might buy some of Mr. Fothergill, is it?
0: Mr. Fothergill. I'll tell you who's also got a few. I don't know if they sell them, but most of the big hybrids were brought into Australia by Anthony Tesla. Not Tesla the bulb family, but another half of the family. Anthony set up his own business called Tesla International, and he brought in a lot of hybrids. You can get them online at Anthony Tesla International, or Tesla International, and they've got some really amazing hybrids, fantastic foliage colours, as well as brilliant flowers as well. I've got a good collection of those, and I've got in my collection also a couple of purple leaf varieties, which really gives a good contrast. The purple foliage, along with the gold and the yellows and the deep green, they're all great contrasts, and they all have different flower colours as well, Trevor. So, have a look and see what Fothergill's have got and Tesla International online.
2: Can I ask one more question quickly?
0: Sure.
2: They'll be on the north side of my property, so they're going to be close to about a 5-foot fence, so in winter they won't get a lot of direct sunlight. They'll get a sort of the leaves will get sunlight, but the actual roots won't get a lot of sunlight on the base of the plant. Is that all right?
0: Yeah, no problem, because by the time you get to the end of autumn, when the sun's starting to drop in the sky anyway, the leaves, they generally are in their downward spiral, and that's why I've decided to film yesterday for our YouTube, pruning them, cutting them back, then I'll start to feed them up in a couple of weeks' time when it warms up. But by the end of, say, June, July, they're really starting to look a bit ratty anyway. So if the sun's off them, I wouldn't panic.
2: Okay. Thank you for your time.
0: My pleasure, pal. Thank you for your call. Yeah, cannas. Now, you'll find some at the local garden centre, but as Trevor found, Fothergill's have got them, and so do Tesla's. In fact, Tesla's the bulb family, and also Anthony Tesla, Tesla International. 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
0: Yes, that Harvey Norman ad for the pergolas. I saw a whole range of them in the paper today. I'm not sure if it was the Telegraph or the Herald. I think it might have been the Telegraph. And they are really pretty specky. So if you've got a little deck area that you want to put a you know, it just gets too hot during summer, get in early. It's like, you know, really decorating your garden, and really setting it up for a really good entertaining and sheltered spot, for the summer ahead. They are pretty sharp looking, pergolas. So have a look at those and you put your Barbie there and the whole thing and a bit of seating. And they're not huge, although varying sizes, but I'm pretty impressed. Let's go to, Guymere Bay, Jenny, coming up on the line. How are you this morning?
13: Well, thanks. I'm perplexed with a crepe myrtle. It's in a common property and it's fighting with lawn, but it's come into my garden. How do I get rid of it? I'm not allowed to get rid of the crepe myrtle.
0: Oh, it's suckering into your place, is it?
13: Yes.
0: Oh, okay. The only way that that you can really get rid of it, and I have found this method works and it doesn't impact on the host plant, and that is to cut the little stems down to around about 10 centimetres off the ground, a couple of inches, and then paint those little tips with some Zero. That kills off the little shoot. But it doesn't travel back to the parent plant. It just kills off that little shoot. I've done it with Wisteria. I've actually done it with... I don't think I've used it. I might have used it on my, I've got a couple of suckers coming up from a very old, 100-year-old crepe myrtle in our garden. And it's, got another sucker I noticed yesterday coming up. But, look, that's what I'd recommend. But to wear a gloved hand and just, dilute the Roundup and then, or Zero, or then paint it on the little shoot. That'll kill off that shoot, but it won't kill the parent plant.
13: What about if it's, one of the suckers is about 2 inches from a seduction rose.
0: Ah, good question. Now, that changes my answer considerably. I'd be wary about that because roses are super sensitive. In fact, a mate of mine says you can't walk past a rose or a magnolia with a bottle of a Roundup or Zero without it having an impact. So you do need to be very, very cautious how you use it with... use the Zero with anything like a magnolia or a roses around where you're about to treat. So you're going to need to do some very careful bandicooting to get that sucker out of the way. But the problem is with crepe myrtle is that when you cut the sucker, it'll just reshoot again. So you need to get right down to where the sucker is coming from a root that's coming into your place, and try and take that sucker out completely out of the root. And that's not as easy as I say it is. You've really got to cut it right out so that the bud of where that shoot's coming from is removed.
13: Yeah, we tried to do that underneath, but it came up in about a dozen places underneath.
0: Yeah, that's the problem with it. Look, I'm going to suggest you're going to need to talk to the neighbours next door who own this tree and start doing a bit of conversation because, you know, you can't have their tree invading into your property and into your garden. There's a couple of laws that tend to, that go back to the 80s. Then John Hatzistogos was Attorney General in the state of New South Wales. And, you know, a magistrate might talk kindly to you. So listen kindly to you anyway. So I'd be talking to the neighbours who own the tree and say, look, I don't have to go to a magistrate and get this tree looked at, but can you do something about these roots because they're impacting on my garden?
13: Have you ever put in a barrier?
0: Yes. Root barrier fabric can work really well. The roots of crepe myrtle are not excessively vigorous. You know, it's not a Moreton Bay fig or something like that, which tends to have no consideration for root barrier fabric at all. But a lot of plants will, either with the root barrier fabric or with a physical barrier, they're hard to get. You know, once upon a time we used to use a shoot of fibro. Well, now that we discovered a fibro's got asbestos in it, we don't use it like that. But certainly, if you can get a flat panel that goes down between you and your neighbour, you do need to dig a trench down, though, to make sure that you're below where the root system is before you put down the root barrier fabric to stop those roots coming through.
13: So it's not hard to buy the fabric?
0: No, you can get that. You'll get the Bunnings and hardware stores.
13: Magic. Thanks so much for your help.
0: My pleasure. Okay, thanks very much for your call. I mentioned earlier when that call came through from George in Barrel about the lemon trees. In the studio with me is Australia's youngest, most energetic, adventurous horticulturist, Ash Walker. Ash, thanks for joining us in the studio today. You're working in a cool climate down the Southern Highlands. What have you been up to?
14: We've been quite busy this week. We're actually redesigning and replanting the parterre garden currently.
0: Oh, really?
14: So going through, removing all the perennial plants that are in there currently and transplanting them elsewhere in the garden, because now's a good time to do transplanting. Yep. Up here in Sydney, you might be sort of pushing it a little bit.
0: We've done a little bit of aster planting. Mm. Mainly because some of the aster plants have got wandering dew in it, Tradescantia. So we dig them up, get rid of the weed, and then replant it back into the garden, but not in the same garden, somewhere where we can keep an eye on it, make sure the weed doesn't return. So, yeah, you can get away with it as long as it's not in full flower. But you've got a lot happening.
14: We do. And actually, even the weather this week, it has just been all over the place. It really has. I think Wednesday, we almost had four seasons in one day. It was
0: really,
14: if we didn't get snow, it would have fully completed it. But
0: really,
14: another thing also, I think, for listeners is the warm weather is coming up very, very quickly. And, you know, we have had quite a warm winter also.
0: Yes.
14: So I think adding compost to the garden and mulching is going to be very important for the summer ahead, because I can see it going to be quite warm. And as you've said before, you know, over in Europe currently, you know, they have an extremely hot weather over there right now.
0: Now, you spent a couple of years coming back forwards and returning to Claude Monet's garden in Germany in France. Have you been in contact with the manager? So how's that garden faring in this extreme heat that Europe's experiencing?
14: Yeah, I was speaking with them about 6 weeks ago, and they were telling me that spring came very early for them. It did.
0: Right.
14: Like all their tulips were up a month before what they normally are.
0: Oh,
14: so,
0: wow.
14: Again, I'm going to see that. I think that's going to be happening over here, but they were struggling with the heat over there, certainly. Like the irrigation, it was just the basic hand wording all the time. But, spring came very early for them. And
0: 40 plus.
14: Yeah, and I'm going to see that it's going to happen the same thing with us. So,
0: yeah.
14: Also, irrigation also. So I would say to listeners to, you know, check irrigation early because I think you're going to need it.
0: Yeah. Okay. Well, we've got a story on irrigation coming up in the next edition. That'll be the spring edition of Your Garden magazine. So we're prepared to give you that information coming up. It's about to go to press any minute. I'd say maybe on Friday, maybe Monday it'll go to press and we'll let you know when it's out. But you can still get hold of the winter edition of Your Garden magazine, especially if you're wanting to put in some paving, maybe some edging to your lawn. People just think, oh, what am I going to do? I have to put in blocks. Well, there are lots of options. And we've given you a heap of options on how to put in some paving, the perfect path, and some lawn edging. Yeah, from the simple, easy ones right through to something a little bit more complex and attractive. And it is rose pruning time. We've got a host of 18 different roses for you to grow, some that you may not have heard of before, and, of course, all the tips on how to prune your roses at this time of the year. And Timmy Huhn, who's written a fantastic book on indoor plants, she's written an article on decorating with style with indoor plants, and Tammy's story is there, all of it, in the Your Garden winter edition with the beautiful pink rose on the front, Summer Romance. I think it's a Treloar's rose, Summer Romance, a beautiful perfumed pink rose. Now, I think the supermarkets have sold out, so you need to go to your local news agent to get hold of a copy of Your Garden magazine. We'd love to hear from you this morning, 131-873. Ash and I are here to take your calls, 131-873. It's over to you.
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0: This coming Friday, August 21, we are marking a truly monumental milestone in the history of broadcasting in Sydney. 2GB is turning 100, and we'd love you to join us as we broadcast live from locations right across Sydney. Ben Fordham will be live from the Watson's Bay Hotel from 5:30 a.m. Mark Levy will be broadcasting from Sydney Harbour aboard Cruise Sydney's Spirit of Migloo. Join Michael McLaren from Old Government House Parramatta and come and have a beer with Clinton Maynard and the Sydney Now team live from Northeast in Cronulla. It'll be a huge day and we want you to join us for the fun this coming Friday. Thank you, Sydney, for making 2GB a part of your life for 100 incredible years. And stay listening. The best is yet to come.
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0: You know, it's amazing how the human soul can change. There was a terrible accident that occurred at a school event. Well, it wasn't a school event. It was a private event with a number of quite a large number of Year 12 students on the Central Coast, just north of the Central Coast. It was a private function held at a home, and tragedy occurred, and one of the youngsters was killed. There were no charges. It was on one of those, four-wheel bike things, and the police decided it was just a sheer accident. And my granddaughter was part of that group that was at that event. And she was telling me last night, she's just staying with us, and telling us that the thing that really amazed her was the spirit of the young people who came together. But she said the thing that really surprised everyone at the school were the number of schools around New South Wales who actually sent gifts, parcels, and letters and cards to the school. Schools from right around the state recognising how those young people would be feeling to lose one of their Year 12 as they were about to sit for their HSC. The trials start on Monday, and all the schools knew that these kids would need an extra bit of support. And they came in their hundreds, these gifts of baskets and the cards and letters. It was quite an amazing experience. And as she pointed out last night, just how impressed she was at people who they didn't know sent commiserations to their loss as a school, and of course to the family. It's one of those points where children really do come together. Here on the Garden Clinic, we'd love to take your calls on 131-873. We've got a message here from somebody. Is the bin dye professional sold at Flower Power the same as previous bin dye, which was hard to get during... Yes, it most likely is. I'm not 100% sure what Flower Power are selling. Certainly, the bin dye that the Bunnings were selling was removed because of one particular ingredient. So check the label. As I say, with fertilizers, with the food you buy and with the fertilizers you use in your garden, check the, certainly check just exactly what's the active ingredient, in that spray. But it should be, if it's being sold as bin dye, it should be the product that is going to control those weeds for you at this time of the year. 131-873 is my number if you'd like to give me a call. 4 years ago, Michael was saying, a friend's granddaughter was killed in a car accident. Her name was Summer, and favourite colour was pink. I wanted to get them a rose and through Tim's Garden Centre. Could you just open that one up for me? Yeah, on the first one at the top. Thanks, Gary. I bought a pink summer romance rose and they love it. Yeah, okay, that's Michael from Razorback, one of our regular listeners. Yeah, it's amazing the spirit of young people. You know, there was a bit of a protest around the country with youngsters got into the street. At least they were active. At least they were doing something. Maybe they should have been back in school, but they weren't. And they came together to voice their concerns. As one of the lasses who was interviewed on the television, she, you know, we don't vote. We've got to put up, but we certainly can protest and let people know how things are how young people are feeling in this country. And, of course, it's only a year or two before they will be voting, and politicians and the rest of the world needs to listen.
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0: 40, 50 years ago, the only orchid you could really grow and buy, and everybody had a local orchid society or orchid circle club in their suburb, and they were all cymbidiums. But when we got around to the 70s and the 80s, we realised Australia had a fantastic collection of native orchids. And the end result was the Australasian Native Orchid Society was formed. And there are groups right across Australia who grow nothing but native orchids, in particular the dendrobiums. And of course, the floral emblem of Queensland is a beautiful dendrobium. I've got quite a few. They're smaller flowers, but exquisite. Many are perfumed, and I actually grow them on the trunks of a frangipani tree and a few other trees I've got in the backyard. They are really quite exquisite, and they take your whole focus. We've got a house full of cymbidium orchids, and they're really, you know, they smash you in the face. They're so big. But then there are the exquisite smaller ones. The Cabbie Group of Queensland has got their show on this weekend. It'll be their Dendrobium Spectacular, including a lot of other native orchids as well. There are displays there, multiple vendors, light refreshments, only $4 to get in. And it's up there in the Moreton Bay area. So if you want to go for a drive, Brisbane, Pine Rivers Showground Hall, that's in Gympie Road at Launton. You'll see and enjoy a beautiful couple of hours having a look at some Australian native orchids. 8:30 till 4 p.m. today, 8:30 till 2 p.m. tomorrow. And if you want to get more details, you can go to Anos Cabbie. That's anoskabi.org.au. And that's the Australian Native Orchid Society. Well done. Congratulations on getting that show up. And there'll be lots more around the suburbs of Australia, this weekend and next weekend. I've got quite a few more to tell you about. Let's go to Mount Pritchard. Dominic, good morning.
28: Yeah, good morning, Graham. Mate, I'd like to say you get your wishes to Leslie. She's an avid sort of, well, we have been avid listeners I play indoor bowls for three clubs, and we're all sort of missing her.
0: Well, she's had a bit of a health scare, but she's back on deck and really sharp as a tack. And as I mentioned last weekend, we're hoping to catch up with her for a coffee really soon.
28: Okay, good.
0: I'll tell her she's got to get back to lawn bowls.
28: Absolutely. Well, that mate, lawn bowls might be too heavy for her. Mate, indoor bowls.
0: Yeah, with a smaller bowl. Yeah,
28: the best centre here in Australia at Maryland, and also the Mounties.
0: Oh, the Mounties as well. I'll definitely let her know. She's got to get back to indoor bowls. Good on you, Dominic.
28: Mate, the reason I call is I've got some of these. I've given to me a couple of years back. And when they died out, I put them in the garden.
0: Yep.
28: And last year I put them in pots.
0: What are they?
28: Calla lily or...
0: Oh, the canna lilies.
28: Yeah.
0: Yep.
28: But I put them in three pots, sort of separated, put them in three pots. One is okay. I can see the sort of buds starting to come out.
0: Yes.
28: But the other two, I don't know whether I've overwatered them or not watered them enough. I don't know what's happening to them.
0: Okay. Look, one of the things I mentioned earlier, talking about cannas, because we had that question from Trevor, they do like moisture, but they don't like being in pots because the root system goes out sideways. It's got a really thick rhizome like buffalo grass, only much thick as your thumb, and it goes out sideways, and then the finer roots come off that. And when you get to the side of the pot, it just it's restricting the growth. So they're much better in the garden, Dominic. They really don't do too well in pots.
28: I mean pots. But
0: yeah.
28: that obviously that's not the case.
0: Yeah.
28: Okay. Well, they're in big pots. They're not sort of little pots. They're sort of about 12 inches across. They're fairly big pots.
0: Okay. Yeah, look, the other thing, I reckon the root system, when I was digging some up yesterday for filming, would have been further than 12 inches across.
28: Right.
0: For them to really multiply and produce a lot of foliage and, of course, you know, wonderful, colourful, really vibrant flowers on the top, they need plenty of soil space. And I think in pots, you're just a bit limited. The other thing is it's a bit of a weird one. As I said, they need water, but in pots, they tend to rot because the water doesn't drain away quickly
28: right.
0: enough. So
28: okay.
0: I think that you're always going to find they'll be better in the garden.
28: Okay, well, that's where they're going there.
0: Good on you, mate. Yeah, and now's a good time to do it, pal.
28: Yeah, okay, thanks, Greg. Appreciate it.
0: No worries, pal. All the best. And, of course, not to be confused with calla lilies. Calla lilies do die down. And, in fact, some callas will grow in fact, I've got some callas growing in our fish pond outdoors. And they're a little bit tricky too, but we're talking about cannas today. Here on the Garden Clinic, it's 12 minutes to 7 o'clock.
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0: Oh dear, we've got a couple of cyclops listening. Good on you, Grant, Lynn. Yeah, well done. Let's go to Brisbane. Cheryl, good morning up there in Middle Park.
15: Good morning, Graham. Before I go on, I must tell you, I felt all my Christmases had come at once when I heard you back on the radio.
0: Oh, thank you very much.
15: Great to have you back.
0: Thank you. It's good to be back. And I got to say, the response that we had from people up there at Nambour at their beautiful garden show was really incredible. And we're tickled pink that the station has put us back on 4BC. And lovely people, and great to have you listening and calling in too.
15: Thank you. Graham, I've got a garden bed that's on the right side of my yard next to the driveway. I've put in chiffon hibiscus, which I've used as a border between me and the neighbour just for privacy. And I've got a small border around this garden of Mariah, the miniature one, which I've hedged.
0: Oh, good one.
15: And in between that, I've got snowflake, which I want to get rid of because it's done absolutely nothing, the hibiscus snowflake.
0: Oh.
15: Take it out. And I want something showy there, and it's on the western side of the yard, so it's going to get full sun.
0: Okay. Is it sort of a tropical garden look that you're going for?
15: Well, I've got everything. I've got azaleas, I've got camellias,
0: oh, okay.
15: You name it, I've got it.
0: Okay.
15: And that's the garden on the other side.
0: Right.
15: I was told I was losing my sight in 2007, so I went berserk, ripped everything out and started again.
0: Yes.
15: Very showy. I've encouraged all the neighbours around here to take a pride in their own garden. So the young ones that have bought in have all come over and asked me what have I got and all gone back and planted their gardens up. So it looks great now on the street.
0: How's your sight, which is more important?
15: Legally blind, but I'm not giving up.
0: Oh, good girl. Oh, that's tough. That's tough. I've worked, for many, many years with children who, have either no sight or little sight or are losing their sight, for the last 40 years. And, when you see children in that state, it really shows you, the strength that they have as they grow.
15: Yeah.
0: Amazing.
15: It's the only thing that keeps me going, Graham, because there's nothing else I can do, so my garden's my life.
0: Have you thought about planting some crotons? Crotons have got wonderful, colourful foliage all year round. It's not so much the flowers, it's the leaves and the foliage that looks so fantastic. I wish I could grow them in Sydney, but our temperatures just drop too low during winter. Even in a warm winter, they're still too low for crotons. The minute that you get near, heading north through Port Macquarie, over the border, Tweed Heads into Brisbane, and then further north into the Sunshine Coast, the crotons just take over and really do so well. And you've got about at least half a dozen, maybe nine different foliage colours that you could add in. And they're easy.
15: That's the leafy thing, isn't it?
0: Yes.
15: The crappy leafy thing.
0: Yes.
15: Now, in front of the pink chiffon, what colours do you think I should put?
0: Oh, okay. Well, you've got to be careful with pink, because it doesn't go so well and there aren't any blue crotons. The dark green will be great.
15: Yep.
0: The the dark green and maybe the yellows and oranges. Maybe the oranges might be a bit better. And look, the other thing that's really important for you with your site is that something has got to be really bright and really colourful, and maybe to go for colours that match on the colour wheel is irrelevant. Just getting some colour for you that you can see and enjoy. And I think crotons might be a good choice. If you start them off in improved soil, gets plenty of cow manure and compost.
15: Well, there's lots of hoof-lung dung up there, believe me.
0: Yeah, good girl. Okay, well, that's fantastic to get the mulch into the soil and improve it nutritionally, because crotons are fairly demanding, and the only other thing you need is the heat that you've got, and then, of course, a bit of moisture.
15: Oh, thanks, Graham. Thank you for your help.
0: My pleasure, Cheryl. All the best to you. And a very good morning to all our 4BC listeners. Thank you to all those who have been calling into the ECHA and saying g'day to the people from 4BC who are manning a post there. It's great to have your company this morning. And I have received messages. So for those that have asked for different events to be mentioned in Queensland, I have received those. So thank you. They've been passed on by the staff in 4BC.
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0: I don't know if you're watching the ABC during the week. There's one show that I always try to catch hold of when they're going out and around about this great country and bumping into people and getting to know the locals. And Paul West is a regular host on that show. And, of course, he was the host of River Cottage Australia. Now, Paul West is an amazingly lovely guy. He's knowledgeable, he's friendly, and he's joined us taking tours for us, but they'll be a little bit different. And, of course, they're going to be looking at his specialty, which is food. He's got a tour coming up for us, exploring Tasmania through the flavour of its beautiful foods. And Paul West from River Cottage will be doing that. Now, these are the tickets. And, by the way, they do go to Bruny Island, so it's chocolate, it's wine, and truffles. local hand-picked local delights, artisan culinary experiences, scenic landscapes across the island's most beautiful regions. We only posted this during the week, and we've already got bookings, people wanting to join Paul on this lovely journey. Now, it's coming up on the 18th to the 23rd of March next year. You'll really enjoy escaping to Tassie to have a look at its wines, river cruising as well. There's raspberry farm visiting. It really is a fantastic journey. A little bit different to our regular tours, but we decided that Paul was just the guy to take this journey into a new destination. Tasmanian food with Paul, rostours.com.
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20: It's 7 o'clock. Good morning. I'm Toby Goff. The boss of Sydney's Rail Network is apologising after a power fault threw last night's peak hour travel into chaos. Fallen wiring in the corridor between Central and Newtown sparked delays and cancellations on every line at the start of yesterday's evening peak. Sydney Trains Chief Executive Matt Longland says crews worked through the night to repair the issue, with regular services now back on schedule.
21: I want to apologise to passengers who were impacted by delays on the rail network on Friday night. Just before 5 p.m. on Friday, there was an incident with overhead power in the Redfern area. Teams have worked through the night and all six lines through the area have now reopened with normal timetable services operating in the area.
20: Two women will face court after a police crackdown on large-scale drug supply across Sydney. Police raided a home in Cabramatta West yesterday, seizing $60,000 worth of prohibited drugs and cash. Investigators say both 24-year-olds face multiple commercial drug supply charges as inquiries into the network continue. Senators have given the federal government the green light to pass sweeping reforms to the National Disability Insurance Scheme. Labor's changes would cut around $38 billion from the scheme over 4 years and remove 160,000 participants. The inquiry is recommending the legislation pass Parliament ahead of its debate next week. The Greens remain opposed to the legislation, but the coalition is expected to back the cuts. Luigi Mangione has admitted in court to killing UnitedHealthcare boss Brian Thompson. The 28-year-old also pleaded guilty to two charges of stalking with intent to kill, using his court appearance to criticise the American healthcare system. Mangione faces life in prison when he's formally sentenced in December. Parents and carers are being reminded to think twice about the risks of hot food and drinks when sharing a warm moment with young children this winter. The Children's Hospital at Westmead has already treated close to 500 children for burns this year, and more than half were school burns. Head of the burns unit, Dr. Tori Lawrence, says the trends to be a spike in these injuries during the winter seasons.
22: This includes all those nice moments that we have, drinking warm cups of tea, coffee, sitting around a fire. So these small acts that can happen just around the home can actually cause quite deep injuries in children.
20: Also making news, calls are growing for the Chief of Air Services to resign after three near misses at Sydney Airport in as many weeks, and more than 3,000 aspiring teachers have failed a basic literacy test on their first attempt last year. Checking the markets, the Dow Jones has closed down 107 points, the Nasdaq also down, the Australian dollar is buying around 70 US cents.
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20: The Rabbitohs have picked up a crucial win in round 24 of the NRL. Andrew Lucas reports.
24: Souths have recorded a dominant 22-6 win over the Bulldogs in front of a crowd of over 26,000 at a core stadium. The Bunnies led 10-0 at the break, but went back-to-back after half-time to break the game open. Trailing 18-0, it took 61 minutes for the Bulldogs to cross the line, but Matt Duffy put the result to bed with a late try. Earlier, the Dolphins handed Manly their sixth straight loss with a 22-0 win at Four Pines Park. Andrew Lucas at Accor Stadium.
20: Fremantle has secured the AFL Minor Premiership with a 112-88 win over Adelaide in Perth, and Australia's Meg Harris has snatched gold in the women's 100 freestyle at the Pan Pacific Championships. 7:04, that's news and sport.
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6: Good morning, Sydney. A special event at Stanmore will see College Lane close from 8am through to 5 o'clock. Traffic controllers and signage will be helping you navigate your way through that one. The Eels doubleheader is on later today. Combank Stadium, O'Connell and Ross Streets will be closed, plus Victoria Road from O'Connell to Villiers Streets. Advice is to avoid Parramatta CBD after lunch. Grab public transport if you can, and just keep an eye out on the roads. There's patchy rain about making things a little slippery in areas. I'm Ash Turner, live on your traffic leader, Sydney's 2GB.
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2: Partly cloudy with a slight chance of a shower and light winds. Tops of 19 degrees in the city, 17 in the west. Looking ahead, showers easing tomorrow with a high of 19 degrees. A shower or two on Monday, Tuesday and Wednesday. Right now in town, it's 11 degrees, the same in Lucas Heights. It's 10 degrees in Bankstown, Campbelltown and Terry Hills, 9 in Gosford and 7 degrees in Penrith. I'm Toby Goff. There'll be more news at 8 on your news leader, Sydney's 2GB.
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3: And if you'd like to give me a call, I would love to hear from you. 131873. The board's clear. If you'd like to give me a buzz, if you've got a gardening problem, we'd love to try and solve it for you. Oh, I just had noticed they've got a new photograph. Wonder if they dug that up from somewhere. We're just talking about the photographs that used to be on the wall here in 2GB. Back in the days when Lawsy was on there and Mike Carlton, I remember the photograph of Mike Carlton. They've all gone. They've disappeared. Yeah, into the archive somewhere. Well, maybe not. Look, the Bundaberg Garden Festival is on this weekend. I mentioned there are quite a few shows in Queensland. Spring is really coming early. Today and tomorrow, 2 days of plants and garden inspiration, lots of stalls. There'll be food and community connection, and you can browse around the local stalls and find some simple ideas for your garden. Whether you're a keen gardener or just starting out, or looking maybe for a relaxed weekend outing with the kids, the festival, and I notice in Queensland, something that doesn't happen quite as much in New South, children are taken along with mum and dad. The festival offers plenty to wander through at your own pace. Now, it's free entry and free parking. How good is that? Bundaberg. Yeah, we know what Bundaberg's famous for. Bundaberg, it's at the recreational precinct on Kendalls Road, by the way. Kendalls Road of Bundaberg. It's open today 8 till 4, tomorrow 8 till 1. Bundaberg Garden Festival this weekend. Well done, guys. It's a good one. Now, I mentioned the bonsai earlier. Bonsai Nikki Barner exhibition is on today. Today only, from 9 till 3:30. And it's going to be held at the Forest Community Arts Centre in Darley Street at Forestville. That's the Forest Community Arts Centre, Darley Street in Forestville. It's free admission for everyone. A gold coin donation would be welcome to cover some of the costs, of course. And you'll see demonstrations at 12 o'clock with Australia's foremost bonsai expert, Megumi Bennett. Evan Marsh will be doing a bonsai exhibition. In fact, Megumi's going to be doing a demonstration on ikebana, which is just so exquisite. There'll be sales tables there. Denise Allen, a well-known potter and ceramic artist, she'll have many of her beautiful pots for sale. It look really is going to be a lovely day out. So if you'd like to see some beautiful bonsai, some of the best in Australia, and the Koryu Shoyokai School of Ikebana. That's all on today at Forestville in the Forest Community Arts Centre. Good luck to them. Let's go to Patricia at Seaforth. Good morning.
4: Oh, good morning, Graham. Sorry at best because I talked to you last week. But is the orchid show at St. Ives Showground? Is it on today or tomorrow?
3: Yes, it's on today and tomorrow. In fact, I think it was on yesterday because we had calls from people saying how absolutely fantastic it was. So I think it must have been the 3-day show, Friday, Saturday, Sunday. So definitely today.
4: Oh, definitely. I bought two last year, and they are they're beautiful. Oh. I'm going back today then to get another couple.
3: Oh, that's good. And you must have picked up some tips on how to get them into flower and keep them looking good too last year.
4: Oh, wow. Look, and I'm very interested in that tour you're talking about to Tasmania next year.
3: Oh,
4: with your
3: theatre. Yeah, look, honestly, Paul is just the loveliest guy. He was in the office with Kent and I earlier this year, and we were chatting about it. It just popped in on the off chance, and we got talking about it. And I said, I'd love to do that tour, and all the food, and Tassie's just so, you know, you can never do it all when you get to a destination. So we've split this one a little bit less gardening.

0: you still take up all the scenery, but all those amazing, the food is...
1: I love Tasmania.
0: Yep.
1: But, and I was happy to go on your tour to Japan, but I realised that my days of going overseas have gone. I'm too old.
0: Well,
1: and I'd be a used...
0: Well, maybe Tasmania could be a destination for you. I'll tell you what, that could be. So just have a look at our website or give them a call on Monday.
1: I'll do that on Monday. Yep.
0: Good on you, Patricia. Now, just for those that are wondering, Patricia's talking about the big one, the St Ives Orchid Show. There are 18 vendors. It's absolutely enormous. The display of orchids alone is worth taking your phone along to photograph and to talk to the experts. Today, it's open at the St Ives Showground, Mona Vale Road at St Ives. It's $10 entry, under 18 free. So bring the kids along and bring your teenagers along. Introduce them to some gardening and some of the best orchids they'll ever see. You never know. That's how I got into orchid growing. And my uncle gave me a big terracotta pot full of Cymbidium orchids, and I've still got them. I just love them. St Ives Orchid Show today. It's called the big one because there are 18 vendors, 9 till 4 today. Tomorrow, 9 till 3, St Ives Showground. 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If you'd like to get started on Cymbidium orchids, you won't be disappointed, or any of the other orchids for that matter. They'll have all those details there. That's what Patricia was asking about. Now, I wanted to mention the Blue Water Gardening Fair and Flower Show is on today. Today only. Now, this is an event for Blue Water is just about 25 k's north of Townsville. So our listening audience goes right up through Queensland. People, and of course, others that like to go for a drive. Now the Blue Water Gardening Fair and Flower Show, it's a variety of garden theme vendors. So all the things that, you know, that might be interested and enthusiastic and providing information for you for gardening. More than 50 plant stalls. Lots of competitions. There's a raffle, gold coin donation, so it's cheap to get in. And it's at the Blue Water State School. That's in Blue Water in Queensland. Blue Water, as I said, is just north of Townsville. Now, today it's only 9 till 2, okay? Now, for more information, visit Blue Water Gardening Fair and Flower Show on their Facebook page, okay? They've got a Facebook page. It's Blue Water Gardening Fair and Flower Show. Well done, Blue Water. Excellent. Sounds like that group have really got their school together and youngsters getting involved in gardening. I got a bit of criticism for getting kids out and about. Honestly, if our children can't experience the full breadth of life, then they just end up being cyclopses. So let's get them out into the garden for sure, and they'll learn how to feed themselves and how to grow beautiful plants. That will, they don't necessarily have to work in the industry, but you can enjoy, gardening as you go through life, into mature adult stages, if you've got a balanced life experience. So the Blue Water Gardening Fair and Flower Show on today here on the Garden Clinic. It's now, coming up to 7:15.
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0: Well, if rats and mice are causing chaos at your place, you can hear them scurrying around at night up in the roof. They're inside the roof, by the way. They're chewing through wires and insulation, even your walls. Now it's time that you took control. Pestrol's rodent-free Max has been helping Australians do exactly that. Here's Pat Panetta from Pestrol. Good morning, Pat.
12: Hi there, Graham. Yeah, the rodent-free Max. So it was the rodent-free. Now this is an improved version. So it's evolved over the last decade, so it's now tougher on rats, tougher on mice, helps to control those cockroaches too, Graham, as you know. So they're annoying, they do get in the roof, and they cause damage, and they carry disease.
0: Yeah, their teeth don't stop growing either, constantly growing, so they're chewing, and honestly, they cause a lot of damage. So how does the rodent-free Max, the big one, actually work?
12: It's a combination of technologies. It creates an environment, a sound, actually, that gets in their ears, and they leave the area. They don't like to hang around. So it's easy. You plug it in. It works 24/7. There's no refills, no mess, no chemicals or poisons, and you're not handling any rodents.
0: Yeah. Look, it uses a combination, of course, of all those different technologies. If you've got a bigger home, you might need more than one. But there's no risk here, is there, for our listeners?
12: Well, no. There's the 100-day money-back guarantee, so you've got that to keep in mind, the 2-year warranty as well. So if your listeners have a problem now, Graham, it'll solve the problem. It'll also prevent one in the future. So it's a simple way to stay on top of any issue when it comes to rats and mice.
0: Yep. And, of course, right now you can get the rodent-free Max listeners for just $139. So, Pat, how do our listeners get one?
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0: 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Pestrol, yeah, problem solved. I wanted to mention coming up in another couple of, it'll be in October, so it's a month or two's time, on the 24th and 25th of October, there's a sort of a garden hub that's opened up around Little Hartley in the Hartley Valley, and they've got their garden festival coming up in October 24-25. Now, the reason I'm mentioning it now is because, yeah, you've heard maybe for those in Sydney on 2GB have heard that there's lots of difficulties getting transport over the range. Great Western Highway's closed, of course, and the Bellslana Road is down to one lane, slowed down there at Mount Tomar. But if you plan ahead, the drive can be worthwhile. Now, there are a heap of gardens. Hartvale, the Paintbox Garden, it'll be open. The Estate Garden of Highfields, the naturalistic garden, Wild Meadows, we understand will be open, and the Japanese Gardens of Goryeo, they'll be brimming with inspiration. The lake will be full, and the maples and everything will just be looking stunning. Now, you can still come for a day of gorgeous garden wandering, but why not book your accommodation and stay overnight in one of the local luxury cottages? There are Seven Valleys have got lots of different accommodation spots. Airbnbs available all over the shop up there and around that part of Little Hartley. So if you book them early and book them now, you'll have the opportunity to drive up. Yeah, work your way through the traffic and then relax and see some beautiful gardens, stay overnight somewhere local and then go and see the other two on the Sunday. So it really is a great way to fill in the entire weekend. So they're letting you know in advance to book some accommodation and make your drive really worthwhile. That's the Little Hartley Garden Festival, the Hartley Valley Garden Festival coming up towards the end of October. 131873, we were talking about young people and getting them inspired to go to garden shows with mum and dad and the like. In the studio, I've got Ash Walker with me. How did you get into gardening as a young fella?
13: Well, it all started when I was 4 or 5 years old. Just working with my nan and mum just in the garden, and that sort of inspiration and passion really started from there. And as you say, it's just that those sort of small moments I find that really create the, you know, where I am now. Of course, when it comes to people such as yourself, Graham, that mentor and that guidance throughout your careers also, but it's those small moments and it's just those times when you're in the garden with family, friends, and it just starts from there. It really does. You know, it could be someone just giving someone a plant or a seed to start growing.
0: Yep.
13: It's that little love and care that you want to nurture, and then that just sort of rubs back into you as well.
0: So it doesn't need to be a great extensive exposure, just those odd moments when your grandparents or mum gives you something special to grow, or you see something, they get taken somewhere, I guess.
13: Correct. Yeah, it's those small moments I find that really make a big difference. And it could be, you know, all the shows that are on currently, you know, all the families out there, take your children to the shows and, you know, their eyes is going to pop out of their head like as when I was that age too. So, and that's where you'll start from.
0: Okay, now what about high school? How did you go? You know, was it, I wasn't terribly fussed about high school. I didn't mind woodwork, metalwork and tech drawing and English and geography, but that was about, although that's pretty good. A good band before I went to college and then later university. But, you know, a wide breadth of experiences and education, high school. Then what did you do after high school?
13: Well, it was actually sort of during high school, actually, is when I had to choose to do work experience somewhere. And I thought, well, I had a little bit of a passion for gardening at that time. And I thought, I'll just choose my local nursery.
0: Ah.
13: So I did 2 weeks of work experience down in Barrel at a nursery down there.
0: Yes.
13: And then from that got a job, and then I was still in school at the time.
0: Yeah.
13: But I was just working Sundays and on the weekend, and the passion just continue on from there. Yeah. And then
0: have you found as I did when I was young, and I'm saying when I was in my teenager, and you came across sort of legends in the industry that they gave you time and give you the support, but I know the nursery you worked at and there were good people working there. Mm-hmm. And it was an inspirational place to gain work and extra knowledge. And they supported you?
13: Absolutely. Well, speaking of legends, Graham, there's certainly yourself and many other people that have really inspired me and encouraged me to, you know, continue into the career. But it takes a village. It's many, many people that are going to rub off on you and give you that knowledge and experience and also the time. You know, gardening, it's a journey. You know, it's not a destination. You're going to constantly learn all the time. You're going to meet new people, have new experiences, but that's what gardening is. It's a journey and it's a love of plants at the end of the day.
0: Yeah, how good is that? You can't beat that, folks. Here on the Garden Clinic, we are happy to take your calls. 131-873, the board is clear. And Olivia, who's leaving us? Olivia's leaving us. You've been with us for only a short period of time. Olivia's been on the phones and filling in when our dear friend left us and retired, and she's been doing a great job. But she's got another day to go before she leaves us all together. But give her a call. and we'll put you straight to the board. 131-873, it's 26 minutes past 7.
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15: Yeah, good morning, Graham. The Eels doubleheader is on later today at Combeck Stadium. Advice is to avoid Parramatta CBD after lunch. Grab public transport if you can. Back to Newington Day. Stanmore will see College Lane close from 8 a.m. through to 5 o'clock. Heading east on Oxford Street along Centennial Park will see your speed being checked. Same again, heading north on Centenary Drive, Rookwood, just past the golf course. And keep an eye out on the roads. There's patchy rain about. I'm Ash Turner. Live on your traffic leader, Sydney's 2GB.
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0: Let's go to Victoria, to Richmond now. Graham, good morning.
20: Oh, good morning, Graham. I've got some dahlia trees and I'm a bit concerned. I put some in the ground there a few months ago and they seem to be rotting. Have I left it too early to plant them? That's what I would like to know, please.
0: Yes, yeah. You put them in. In fact, I think you mentioned that you had some tree dahlias. Are these the same ones?
20: Yes, they are. They're
0: okay. The tree dahlias. Yes, correct. You mentioned a while back there. Yeah, look, honestly, you've had the worst weather possible in putting those cuttings in. Look, I'd cut the foliage off.
20: Yes.
0: And just see if you can keep the, because most of your garden's in pots from memory. So I think if you can keep the, you get energy to come out of the stem. Yes, it's a little bit tricky because I don't.
20: It's difficult because what's happening at with the top of them, you see the top of them start to go brown.
0: Yep.
20: And down the bottom and the main, big root, you know, branch on it, you know.
0: Yes.
20: That's the thing. What do you do?
0: Yeah. Well, there's nothing you
20: can
0: do.
20: It's been very cold.
0: Yeah.
20: Here. It's
0: yeah.
20: A bit warmer, but it's been cold.
0: Yes, it has. And you've still got some colder weather to come. It's, yes. Yeah, a bit dodgy down south of the continent. And Tassie, goodness, it's been chilly down there too. But
20: you know, I've got a good surprise for you. I've still got those tomatoes and they've got flowers on them. I've still kept them.
0: never ceases to amaze me. Ash was just saying, you know, we're constantly learning. It's a gardening's a journey. And it never ceases to amaze me. What gardeners do and what they can surprise me with. So well done with your tomatoes. These dahlias, ordinary dahlias, I've dug them up, pruned them down, dug them up and separated them. And now I'm just waiting for them to start shooting from some eyes. And I'll give them away later, I think it'll be September, October at one of our garden events. But at this stage, they're all out of the ground, just sitting on some sugar cane waiting to see what the shoots do. But the tree dahlia is a little bit different because
20: yes.
0: You tend to leave it in the ground. And I've never known anyone to grow tree dahlia in a pot. So you're doing the research. Global research on tree dahlias, Rick Graham. So
20: yeah, but they're doing very well. What it is, they're half the size in the pots to what they are in the ground. I've got some in the ground as well, and they're twice as big.
0: Oh yeah. They'll get up twice to 2 meters and more.
20: And that double white is absolutely beautiful.
0: Yeah,
20: that double white upright, that's gorgeous.
0: It
20: I want to get that pink one. I want to get the pink one, but I can't get it.
0: Well, the funny thing is, it's the pink one's the most common. The double white is a little bit harder to get hold of. One, because it's double, and two, because it's white. So you've done well to get the double white.
20: Yes, yes. And I've got the single white too.
0: Yep. Okay.
20: Single white, I've got that.
0: I can't believe you haven't got the pink one. Okay. Yeah, it'll be, and you tend to get those sorts of unusual varieties of things at garden shows and garden events. And that's why I love to promote them, because people go along to them and they think, you know, I end up getting hold of this thing and I the nursery's never had it. Well, sometimes the nurseries just don't have space to grow everything. But, keep wondering. But I wouldn't panic. The dahlia's just dying down as its normal seasonal, as it gets to the end of winter. And as you say, it's been pretty chilly in Victoria anyway. Don't panic.
20: I won't panic now. I'll just enjoy the salvias that are out in flower, the pink and the purple.
0: Yes.
20: Glorious, and the white. Glorious.
0: Yeah. Keep hunting on the pink one, mate.
20: I will. Thanks very much for your help, Graham. Good. I appreciate it very much.
0: No, lovely to have you chatting, and good morning to all our listeners right across Victoria, right across the country. It's lovely to have your company here on the Garden Clinic. Now where it's 27 minutes to 8 o'clock.
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3: Let's go to Southern Highlands now, down to Barrel. Good morning. A lot of listeners awake in Barrel this morning. Good morning, Sandy.
5: Hi, Graham. How are you?
3: Well, thank you.
5: Good. Look, I had my buffalo lawn sprayed in the autumn by the professionals, but I have a lot of oxalis coming through and it's really starting to take off in some patches. Is there anything that I can do before the spring or shall I just leave it?
3: No, you can get, you've just got to watch out that, we're talking to Ash late, who works and lives down that, down your part of the world. And, he's been saying, some of the days have been really snappy and cold and frosty and then, four seasons in one day. So just be wary of cold weather. The main thing you've got to watch out for is any, weed killer that you use must be buffalo safe. And the one chemical that causes grief is dicamba. Now, Bunnings don't sell anything with dicamba in it anymore, so you'll need to go to a garden centre. You don't want the dicamba, but bromoxynil and MCPA is the active ingredients for most successful weed controls in buffalo lawns. Now, quite a few different companies, Yates included, Cell, Hortico, they've all got different weed killers that contain bromoxynil and MCPA. The main thing, as I said, watch out that there's no dicamba in the spray. Those professionals, if you wanted to get them back, they should be able to do that again now or even leave it till the frosty conditions are behind you, because you don't want to suddenly spray it on and then get frost the next morning.
5: Yes. Yeah, they are coming back in September.
3: Oh, right.
5: But it's really, really started to take off and I'm struggling to keep it under control.
3: Okay. Well, get them to come back early and just control the oxalis that's coming up in your lawn now. Is it the larger leaf or is it the creeping oxalis?
5: No, it's the creeping oxalates.
3: Oh, yeah, that's even trickier to control. Okay, they'll know, but I'd get them back early and get on top of it.
5: Okay, that's fantastic. Thank you so much, Graham. Have a lovely day.
3: You too. All the very best to you. You're on the Garden Clinic. It's now 21 minutes to 8 o'clock. Well, about this time each Saturday, we like to have a chat to the doc from Nutrog. Last week, he introduced and announced the release of a brand new amazing blood and bone. We've all been using blood and bone for years, but of course, as I've often said on this program, blood and bone takes about 3 months to become available, even longer to become available to the plant root system. It must go through a whole range of conversions, but Nutrog have found a way to activate the blood and bone so that it becomes available much sooner than that. So there's lots of research going on in their R&D department, which Dr. Yuri Strower has, in fact, is running. He wants to talk today about a concept called One Health and how it relates to soils. Good morning, Yuri.
6: Good morning, Graham. Yeah, One Health is actually a concept that's been around for a number of years, and it was initially probably really focused on human and animal health and how they interact. But more recently, the environment, including plants, water and soil, has been integrated really deeply into this concept. And to put it really simply, One Health is really about taking an approach to sustainably balance and optimize the health of people, animals and our ecosystem. So, you know, we now recognize that all of these things are connected. You know, as an example, this is only an example, the excessive use of antibiotics in animal husbandry causes antibiotic resistance. And in some cases, the same organism that caused disease in animals also caused disease in humans. So, you know, you get this crossover. And in other cases, the resistance mechanism itself can be transferred between organisms that are from an animal or from a plant to a human pathogen. So really, this One Health idea, it's all about recognizing all of these connections, understanding that the health of people, animals and the environment really can't be considered in isolation.
3: Yeah, 100%. I see those. So it's all connected. So where does soil fit into this sort of One Health concept?
6: Well, exactly. I asked myself the same question, actually. I've been working many years, actually, on human health and animal pathogens and antibiotic resistance. And we know that, you know, microbiologically rich soils can help to suppress these disease-causing organisms and strengthen the plant's own defenses. But then we still put all these chemicals onto our soil, and they affect the microbial immunity community. So, you know, some of the pesticides we use actually increase antibiotic resistance. They're not antibiotics, but they still increase resistance. That's because the stress they create triggers a defense mechanism that contributes to this resistance. And there's, you know, obviously there's things like nutritional density, healthy soil support, really healthy, nutrient-rich plants. And so if we're only supplying plants with nitrogen, potassium, and phosphate, it's not any wonder that our foods don't contain as much zinc, iron, antioxidants, and all those vitamins. So it's all linked. Healthy soils support healthy plants. Healthy food supports healthy people. So really looking after our soil is absolutely critical.
3: Yeah. In fact, it sort of should be up on the wall in your laboratory there, because it's so common sense. So how do we get out of this practice on a home garden scale? Scale it down. So how does that work?
6: So it's surprisingly easy. You know, you start using organic inputs such as a hoof lung dung as a mulch. You can, you know, even add that to your veggie patch and around your fruit trees. Using a soil inoculant like Populate, it increases diversity and functionality of soils. And obviously, you know, rotating your crops in your veggie patch to help the buildup of these pathogens. So we all, you know, tend to reach occasionally for that chemical, and there's nothing wrong with that. But really what we need is we need to reduce our reliance on them, look after ourselves. And, you know, it's a really important step towards healthier plants, healthier food, and ultimately healthier people.
3: Well, that's incredible. Now, we've been sort of on the fringe of our conversations talking about, you know, farmers screaming with the Straits of Hormuz closed and fertilizers not coming through. And I'm saying, look, why don't farmers talk to you guys? But I noticed during the week you've had members of your Nutrog team have been talking to viticultural growers. So, you know, the farmers and, you know, viticulture is all part of our farming community. You're starting to get some traction there.
6: Oh, we are, we are. Look, it's we've always been pretty strong in vit, but you know we've also got now a lot more interest in horticulture and even things like cotton and almonds and that type of thing. So people are starting to listen. They're starting to recognise that soil health is just as important as feeding your plants with you know the nutrition, the biology of the soil is absolutely critical.
3: Yep. Well, I must say the One Health concept and soils really do make sense for not only the farmers but for home gardeners, and it's just as relevant to our home gardeners as the agriculture. It all comes down to building healthy soils so that organic inputs, just like Ooflung Dung, and one of our callers earlier was saying, and a soil inoculant like Populate. We've been planting roses all the week, and tomorrow I'll be watering them all with Populate to make sure their roots have got a really good start in the rich soil that we've got. But I want to make sure there's plenty of those beneficial organisms there. Both, of course, Populate and the Ooflung Dung are available at Bunnings, other hardware outlets, and of course garden centres right across Australia. Yeah, a really good concept. Thank you for bringing it to our notice this morning, Yui.
6: No problem, Graham, and I'll catch you on Wednesday for the soil masterclass.
3: Absolutely. Looking forward to it.
6: Be a fantastic day. Okay, you have a fantastic week.
3: Yep. Cheers. Okay, now what Yuri was referring to, our Platinum and Diamond members of the Garden Clinic can join Dr. Yuri Strauer, the doc from Nutrog, and myself. We'll be hosting an online soil science masterclass. So it'll be your opportunity to ask Yuri some questions too about soil and the conversation we've just had and the others that are right across the spectrum of soil and microbiology. What we can do as gardeners to support a thriving soil microbiome. When we started this conversation, I don't know, 4 or 5 years ago, I thought, oh, goodness, I'm not sure if it'll be popular. It has been the most popular segment, without a doubt. And the 4 hours of radio each Saturday and Sunday, yeah, those conversations we have with you on your Saturday. Now, this conversation that's coming up on Wednesday this week is free online. It's a Zoom class. Does not count towards your free class, so it's free for anyone who is a Platinum or Diamond member. If you'd like to attend and you're not a member, then definitely join up. 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It's been incredibly popular, hundreds of people right across Australia. And, of course, you just need your computer or phone to get the details. Call the clubhouse to either join up or, of course, to get the details for that that Zoom chat that we'll have with Dr. Yui on Wednesday.
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7: Back to Newington Day, Stanmore. We'll see College Lane closed from 8 a.m. through to 5 o'clock this afternoon. Traffic controllers and signage is going to help you get through that one. Heading east on Oxford Street along Centennial Park, your speed will be checked. Same again, heading north on Centenary Drive, Rookwood, just at the golf course there. All the M's and arterial roads are looking like they're off to a good start and on their best behaviour. As with the rest of Sydney roads, just keep an eye out for the patchy rain, which is making things a little slippery. Ash Turner, 2GB.
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3: Yes, good morning to our Perth listeners. Bribra Lake, just south southern suburb of Perth. They've got their annual WA Community Growing Conference on today. Today only. Guest speakers, fabulous food. 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Okay, so if you'd like to get more details, communitygarden.org.au. And good morning to our Perth listeners who join us. Some join us very early in the morning, others joining us just about now. Here on the Garden Clinic, let's go to Holsworthy. Well, Brett's on the road. Good morning, Brett.
13: Yeah, g'day, Graham. Just a question regarding an avocado tree. I put one in the ground about 2-3 months ago in good soil. It was about a metre tall. It hasn't moved at all. Like, I just want to know, should I be feeding it something with spring coming?
3: When spring comes, so no panic. What's happening is just, well, it hasn't been a cold winter, but it's, you know, the avocado is really waiting for, at least, Port Macquarie weather or Queensland weather. A bit of spring, sunshine would help. Cloud again today, so there's no sunshine coming through, Brett. But, once the weather starts to warm up and you start to see a little bit of new bud growth, I don't like to fertilize too early, but the plant knows. The plants have, you know, they're super intelligent. They can understand when the weather's starting to warm up. They're out there 24/7. And when you see those new leaves just starting to form on the tips of the branches, then you can start to give it some gigantic and water that in.
13: Okay, mate. Thank you very much.
3: My pleasure. Kate wanted to know the best time to prune Bux's hedges and Potossum. No, don't wait till they. Wait until they start to grow. Don't prune them now. Whatever you do, leave them till at least September, maybe October. Maybe even November before you start pruning Potosporum and hedges as a Buxus. You can only prune Buxus hedge when it's in active growth. Meredith at Woolaware there. Good morning.
14: Oh, hi, Graham. How are you?
3: Good, thank you. Yourself?
14: Yes, I'm good. Just a couple of quick questions. Frangipani, I know you talked about it the other week, but I missed most of your conversation. Is it too late to cut it back? It's grown very tall and the leaves have got smaller.
3: Yep, no, today. Yeah, look, the sooner you do it, because what I noticed on our frangipanis at the office and at home, the leaves are hanging and dropping quickly this week. Some are still there. I'd say 20-30% of the leaves are still on the tree, but, you know, the other 60-70% are on the ground. But the tips are starting to show new growth. New leaves are just starting to form. So that means the sap is flowing. So when you prune it back, especially where you are, you will get a bit of sap bleed. So pruning's okay, but you need to do it this weekend. But see if you can get some clay, some pure clay soil, and make it up into a mud poultice on your hand with a bit of water. And then for each pruning joint, pack it with a bit of mud. That's all you need. The mud will dry, and then it forms a bit of a scab, if you like, and stops the the blood from pouring out, the sap from pouring out of your frangipani prunings.
14: Right. And chameleons, sasanquas, is it too late to trim them back hard?
3: Too early.
14: Too early?
3: Yeah, too early. Leave them a little bit longer. I just want to get warmer weather closer around the corner than what it is at the moment.
14: Okay, and japonica. I have a japonica which is about 30 centimetres from the house. It's probably about 40 years old. Its buds formed, but they just went hard. I've had a couple of flowers only.
3: Look,
14: any ideas?
3: Has it ever flowered really well?
14: Yes.
3: Okay. Okay. It could just be the weather, although most camellias this year have really, especially in Sydney, the weather has been perfect for camellia growing, and they've had a fantastic display. We've had, and most people have had a good display. Some varieties.
14: It's gone hard, I think, and just dried out and fallen off.
3: Yeah. Yeah. Look, I think in spring I'd be giving it some kahuna, but I wouldn't leave it just to one application. I'd give it the kahuna in spring, summer, and again in autumn. So those three seasons are really critical to get the new growth and plenty of energy to get those flowers to really come on into full maturity next season, next year, next winter season, and, of course, keep the moisture up to them as well.
14: Is it too close to the house, about 30 centimetres
3: away? No, don't worry about it.
14: Okay, thank you very much.
3: My pleasure. All the best to you. And Andrea said, hi, Graham. I just wanted to mention that joining the Garden Clinic is the best thing ever. Calling the helpline to speak to a horticulturist 7 days a week has saved me from going crazy. Well, that's one of the great benefits that we right up front in 1982, we evolved the membership benefits, and that's one of them. 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This call.

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7: Recently, I took you to King Charles's favourite garden in Scotland to talk to the head gardener. Prior to that, we spoke to the head gardener at Queen Mary's garden in Scandinavia. Tomorrow, we're going to try to get a signal through to the head gardener of one of the most unusual gardens in South Africa. It has a connection that goes right back to the East India companies that provided food and fruit and what have you to Australia back in colonial times. It's been around for a long, long time. And the head gardener, we hope to get through. We've been trying all week and we think it might happen tomorrow on the program. And he'll be up late having a chat live here on the program. An amazing garden in South Africa. Don't forget, if you wanted to join, as Andrea mentioned, if you'd like to join the Garden Clinic, you can certainly do that, and we'll send you out. You often hear me talking about Rich Grow Bug Killer Granules. Well, if you'd like to join, we'll send you out some Rich Grow Bug Killer Granules. 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So it's a really Butte pest pack control when you join, and of course, as well as joining at platinum level, you get all the benefits of membership. 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Just go online to gardenclinic.com, or you can call the clubhouse on Monday, 1300 133 100. 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
8: It's 8 o'clock. Good morning. I'm Toby Goff. Luigi Mangione has confessed to killing United Healthcare boss Brian Thompson. The 28-year-old also pleaded guilty in a New York court to 2 charges of stalking with intent to kill, using his court appearance to criticise the American healthcare system. Mangione's lawyer, Karen Friedman Agnifilo, says despite this being an isolated event, her client has been treated unfairly.
9: And has successfully fought off terrorism charges, and the death penalty, while also fighting at the same time two simultaneous prosecutions in two jurisdictions who are trying to punish him twice for the exact conduct.
8: A naval blockade in the Middle East is driving up global energy concerns as Iran continues restricting oil traffic through the shipping Strait of Hormuz. The Trump administration says it will escalate financial sanctions against Tehran after negotiations to restore commercial shipping broke down. Fewer than 10 ships are now passing through the strategic waterway daily. Back home, a crackdown on foreign interference has seen the government terminate two university partnerships with China. Foreign Minister Penny Wong used federal powers to axe ANU's science program with Shandong University alongside a planned research deal at the University of Queensland. The government says the cancellations are essential to protect national security. Two women are facing commercial drug supply charges after an early morning police raid in Sydney's southwest. Chris McCarthy reports.
10: Detectives cracking down on an alleged narcotics network arrested the two 24-year-olds in Cabramatta West. Upon searching the property, officers seized around $60,000 worth of cocaine, ice and MDMA along with cash. Police will allege the duo were key players in an organised crime syndicate distributing illicit drugs throughout the city. The women face charges for supplying commercial quantities of prohibited drugs and participating in a criminal group. They'll both refuse bail ahead of a court appearance today. Chris McCarthy, Sydney.
8: The boss of Sydney Trains has apologised after fallen overhead wiring caused peak hour delays and cancellations across the entire rail network. Emergency crews and medics responded to stranded passengers before clearing the corridor near Redfern last night. Transport officials say services have returned to schedule for the morning commute. And federal property tax reforms appear to be shifting investor focus toward building new homes rather than buying existing properties. Data from the Bureau of Statistics shows mortgages taken out to build houses and units rose to record highs over the June quarter. In finance, the Dow Jones has closed down 107 points. The Nasdaq also down 73 points. One Australian dollar is buying 70.81 US cents.
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8: The Dolphins have shut out Manly 22 points to nil to officially end the Seagulls' hopes of making the finals. It's the first time in 33 years Manly has been held scoreless at Brookvale Oval. Dolphins coach Christian Wolfe said it was a great effort to restrict the Seagulls' attack.
13: Had a real energy about them, and just our defence was outstanding. Obviously, to keep them at zero, that was great for us. And we showed some great desperation at times. We defended really well at other times.
8: In the late game, the Rabbitohs all but secured their finals berth with a 22-6 win over the Bulldogs. The Dockers have been crowned AFL Minor Premiers for the second time after dispatching Adelaide by 24 points at home, and Australia is facing an uphill battle in the tropics on day three of the first men's test against Bangladesh, who currently lead after digging in their heels on day two. That's news and sport.
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15: Good morning, Sydney. The roads are off to a lovely start this morning. Stanmore back to Newing today has College Lane closed through to 5 o'clock. The Sarvo traffic controllers and signage are in place. There's lots of foot traffic around. Slow down in the area. The Eels doubleheader is on later today at Combank Stadium. Advice is to avoid Parramatta CBD after lunch. Grab public transport if you can. O'Connell and Ross Streets will be closed, plus Victoria Road from O'Connell to Villiers Street. Ash Turner on your traffic leader. Brizzy's Sydney's 2GB.
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0: 2GB Sydney, 3AW Melbourne, 4BC Brisbane, and network stations across Australia. It's time for Life and Technology with Charlie Brown. Thanks to Harvey Norman.
1: I'm Darren James. Around the country we go. The number is 131873. That's the number to call the tech hotline if you like. Charlie, good morning to you.
2: Yeah, morning, Darren. Morning, everyone. We have got a big, big piece in the newsletter today that you've got to read about, and it is all about passkeys. Now, the world of security and digital security is moving from passwords and, well, it's moved from passwords to passwords and then over-the-top alerts through SMS and those kinds of things, well, passwords and SMS. Now it's moving to passkeys.
1: Now, what is that? For the uninitiated.
2: Well, it is a different way of confirming you are you. Now, it could be an app on your phone with a fingerprint that is recognized. No password involved, right? So you're logging in using that way. It could be that it's scanning your face. It could be some other method of authenticating you. Now, what is the difference and what options are there and what happens if you lose your passkey and what? We've summarized it all in an article off the back of listeners coming to us and going, I don't understand what these passkeys are. I don't think I want to use them. Well, you do want to use them.
1: Yeah.
2: But you want to use them correctly and understand how they work. So lifeandtechnology.com.au, we've done a big write-up in the newsletter that will explain it all in plain English too. If you have any questions, come back to us. We'll answer them in future shows. That's on the newsletter today. On the radio show, which you're listening to right now, we are going to be talking about Starlink. Mitch Whitaker from Harvey Norman that sells Starlink. A lot of you didn't know that.
1: Mm.
2: He's coming on to talk to us about what's going on in Starlink, what equipment people are buying for Starlink, who's buying Starlink, because it's not just people who are traversing the country in caravans and those kinds of things.
1: Yeah.
2: And the kind of equipment they're getting to set up their Starlink at home, the kind of prices you're going to pay as well. And that will give you a bit of food for thought if you're considering it against NBN or 5G home broadband or whatever it is for if you're looking to hook up your home. I was taking the dog for a walk the other day, and I walked past a house that had newly been finished. And I was looking at this house going, wonder when they're moving in. Then I knew they moved in because they had the Starlink propped up on the roof with a rock.
1: Right.
2: Pointing obviously in the right direction.
1: Yeah.
2: Not fixed because it was clearly a temporary solution until they hooked up their NBN. But they were using Starlink as that stopgap for internet, not wanting it to attach it to the side of the house, just propping it on the roof with a rock. Very shanty townish, but that's fine. Anyway, Mitch is going to come on and talk to us about what's going on there. Second half of the show, TVs for sport. We were talking with Richard Falzon just over a month ago now from TCL Australia about TV technology. We didn't get the chance to talk to him about how you choose a TV for sport. What things are you looking for when you're walking into store, those kinds of things. He's going to come on the program to talk to us about that. What content you should be looking for to be displayed. What do the numbers mean? What's a nit? What's that mean when it comes to a TV? What's a dimming zone? We'll talk about those kinds of things as well. They'll help you if you're choosing a TV for grand final season, which is upon us. So that's on the program today.
1: I've watched a few nits on TV, but I don't know whether I've got them in the TV. Tony, good morning.
2: Morning, Tony.
3: Morning. I bought a new iPad Thursday and was setting it up because my old one died and I must have forgot my password, so I'm locked out. I followed all the links to try and unlock it.
2: Yeah.
3: And I've now got an email say they will call me, or no, you will receive a text or phone call at this number when your account is ready to recover on 20th of August. I just thought that's a bit of a process, a long time to
1: try and
3: recover a password.
1: Yeah.
2: I just, Tony, go into the Apple store. They can look up your Apple account in the Apple store.
1: Do it in store.
2: Yeah. And they can see the status of what they may not say. They may not say, oh, let me fix it right now, but they can at least say, yeah, no, this is what's going on. This is the process we have to follow. And then you know, right? You know exactly what's going on. The thing that makes

0: this process hard is, and it makes it hard for everybody, even sort of regular users of this stuff. Terms and conditions change around how your account is being managed, and they change independently of other companies. So Apple might change versus Microsoft versus Google versus, and you're sitting there trying to understand, like, is this the best way to do it or not? Or in this case, if you've got a store nearby, just go do that and you'll get it fixed up. Okay.
1: Good on you, Tony. Good luck with it. Mark, good morning.
2: Hi, Charlie. How are you? Just
0: good, Mark.
2: To talk about, life. Nowadays everyone's got their life on their phone. We had a cousin who passed away recently. And we really need to get into her phone. It was an Apple, but we just couldn't. How do you overcome things like that nowadays?
0: So you need to be planning for that beforehand. And I don't mean as you age. I mean now, regardless of your age, because, you know, obviously terrible things can happen and, you know, people can pass without warning. You need to plan for that. So you need to have that trusted person in your life that you can share information and access to your smart device in the event of not even passing. Should you be unable to access it yourself, in my situation, it's my wife. She knows the PIN code to my laptop and my phone. That's our stopgap. Apple has a legacy process in the system settings that you can go set up where you are through an Apple managed process handing over access to somebody of your account, and that includes access to your Apple devices and those kinds of things. And that's great, but that works in the Apple ecosystem, right? We all have might be a PC, an Android, a bank account, all these different things. You need to be thinking about digital legacy now. We tried to help a listener many years ago, and it got to the point where the only way we could do it, and I didn't even think it was going to work anyway, was it was like, oh, if you get to the district court in California with the signed subpoena and all of this, then we might give you access to this person's phone. I'm going, well, that's not going to work.
1: Yeah.
0: So yeah, it's a good question, Mark. And, but you need to have that information accessible to that other person. Okay. And that's the way I've done it. It's probably worth a further investigation on this show. Thank you for asking the question. Because again, the suggestions on the best practice in this space do change over the years. Let me go off and have a look at that a bit closer as well, see if there's more best practice, programs going on at the moment. And then we all might learn something in this space, but it is a critical area of our digital life, Mark. I do appreciate the question.
1: Good on you. Thanks, Ma, for the call. Around the country, this is Life and Technology.
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1: Starlink. It's like you can see the lights. They're coming towards you. It's like a movie, isn't it? And it's taken the, well, it's taken a lot of Australia by storm, Charlie.
0: Yeah, it's taken a lot of the world by storm. And in the United States at the moment, Starlink has done a what we call a spectrum deal with EchoStar, a big satellite company over there. They have bought or leased the room in the air that transmits cellular phone calls. So what that means is in the United States, Starlink is actually going to compete with AT&T, Verizon and T-Mobile as a regular mobile phone player delivering from satellites.
1: Yeah.
0: Interesting stuff. I thought we'd just check in on what's going on in this part of the world with Starlink. Now, Harvey Norman, our sponsor, is a retail store where you can buy Starlink. And I sort of seen the catalogs and things like that, knew that they sold it. I didn't realize it was as big as it was in terms of people coming in and actually purchasing this stuff. I mean, I know they did, but not in the volumes they are. It is actually a pretty popular part of what Harvey Norman sells. Good morning, Mitch Whitaker.
13: Good morning, Charlie. How are you today?
0: I'm good. So you sell Starlink. How long have you been doing that in stores at Harvey Norman?
13: We've had Starlink for probably over 5 years. It's been a massive growth over that time,
0: yeah,
13: because Starlink are investing so much money on their satellites in their sky. So a few years ago, they only had probably about 3,000 satellites in the sky. Now they've got over 10,000, which means for the consumer, there's no real dropouts. It's a lot more reliable connection, and it's also a lot faster as well. So it's a good time to, you know what, if you've got slow internet or it's hard if you live in regional Australia, or if you're a camper, or if you like to get out on your boat, this is a pretty good time to switch over to Starlink.
0: I was at your conference. I was talking to the proprietors of different stores around the country, and what was interesting was that every store seemed to have a different reason why people were buying Starlink. I mean, not completely different. Obviously, everyone wanted internet, but you know, regional store proprietors had customers coming in asking for different things to capital city store proprietors. And I was interested that people in capital cities were actually buying Starlink, one, at all, and two, in the numbers that they were. But if you're in the city, you've got so many other alternatives. What are you hearing is the reason people are buying Starlink when there are competing internet services available?
13: All right, so let's talk. There's two different versions of Starlink. There's the Starlink Standard, and that's something that you'd put on the side of your building or your unit, and you'd have that at home. Now, they're on special at the moment for this weekend for $498. That is probably, if you're in a residential area, that is the type of unit you would buy. Now,
0: That's the equipment.
13: Yeah, it's $498. Yep. Now, then you sign up to a plan where you're paying $75 a month, and that is equivalent now to other NBN plans, so $75 a month. And the good thing about it is you can get at least 100 megabits of download. And then as you spend more money, as in, say, if you spend, say, $110 or it goes up to $150, you're getting a faster speed. So that's why now people are taking that option, because you can get, say, 200 megabits download speed for $110 per month, which is quite fast. And the good thing is in the Starlink Standard, it has Wi-Fi 6. So that means it sends out quite a strong signal throughout the house. That means if you've got kids that are gaming or if you're running a small business, that's fast enough that, you know what, you can go and connect, say, 10 or 20 people. And you know what? You're not going to really get any lag. So that's the standard kit. The other one that we sell, it's called a Mini, and they're on special at the moment for $288. So they're a good deal at the moment because they're $110 off. So $288 is the actual modem cost. And then on top of that, you pay $85 per month. Now, the great thing about the Mini is you can take it everywhere with you. So imagine you can mount it to your car, Charlie, and you can be driving 80 kilometers down the road and you've still got internet. So a lot of people might put one of those on their car and then they could tow their caravan behind. So when they're glamping under the stars out in the middle of Australia, they can still get the internet.
0: And they can still stream their favorite sports that are live and all those wonderful things that we love broadband for, but you can do it further. Okay. Now, the thing about going into a store, you're not waiting for it to arrive in the mail, correct? So do you have stock in these stores or are you an order kiosk and then they deliver it? Which one?
13: No, we've got stock in the stores. This week we've just received a large shipment. So if you go to your local Harvey Norman store, we'll have the standard and also the Mini. You can check on our website for all of our stores throughout Australia and what stock exactly that they do have. But keep in mind when you come into a Harvey Norman store, we'll tell you all about it. We'll tell you the different speeds and what a lot of people do, especially with a residential one, they might want to extend their Wi-Fi, or if they have a large property, like which we sell for a lot of regional that might have, say, a 2,000 or 3,000 square meter block, you can even extend that Wi-Fi with different options that we have in store. And if you're looking at the Mini, the one that's $288, a lot of people like to buy those car accessories. So it comes with a PowerPoint little connection in the box. But you can get, Charlie, an adapter to USB-C and with an adapter so you can plug it into your cigarette lighter so it can be powered as you're driving along. And you're looking at about $100 for that accessory.
0: We have enough problems with our kids not looking at screens while we're driving in the car. Now they're going to be wanting a Starlink Mini streaming their favorite things that are going on at the same time. It is a beautiful tech world that we live in. I will let consumers walk into your store today and ask more questions about that if they're interested in Starlink. Mitch, thank you for coming on the program and talking to us about what is going on in this space.
13: Thanks so much. Have a great day.
1: Good on you, Mitch. Mitch Whittaker, Director of Harvey Norman Newcastle. Give us a ring, 131-873 around the country for life and technology.
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15: The Eels doubleheader is on later today at Combank Stadium. Advice is to avoid Parramatta CBD after lunch. Trains are back on track. Grab public transport if you can. Heading east on Oxford Street, along Centennial Park. We'll see your speed being checked and it's the same heading north on Centenary Drive at Rookwood, just at the golf course there, and all the M's and arterial roads are looking like they're off to a good start. As with the rest of Sydney roads, it's nice and quiet. Just keep an eye out for the patchy rain. Ash Turner, live on your traffic leader, Sydney's 2GB.
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1: And life and technology continues with Danny. Good morning.
0: Hey, Danny. Hello, Danny. What's going on?
1: Danny, go on. Leslie, good morning.
0: Leslie, you there?
1: Leslie, go on. Let's try Andrew. Good morning.
3: Hey, good morning.
0: Andrew, how are you? Good.
3: You're not too bad. I've got trouble. I keep getting emails saying someone tried to hack into my ex account. I've never had ex on the phone. I may have had Twitter for 2 weeks back when it first started.
0: Yeah.
3: I went through all the hassle of putting ex on my phone to try and delete my account. I can only deactivate it. So I'm still getting emails saying someone in Azerbaijan or wherever's trying to get into my ex account.
0: Trying to get
3: into
0: your
3: ex account. All I want to do is delete it completely. I can't delete it from X. I can only deactivate it, which means all someone has to do is hack into it and it's back open again.
0: Well, and when you do, when
3: I've
0: you
3: never
0: go
3: had X.
0: Because the process is deactivate, then 30 days later it deletes, right? So are you saying that you deactivate it, but then somebody tries to hack into it, and then the deactivation is cancelled? Is that what's happening?
3: I'm not sure what's happening, but I keep getting these. I've only done the put the X on my phone once to try and deactivate it.
0: Yeah.
3: I still don't know if it is or not properly, but since then I've still had an email saying someone's trying to hack into my account.
0: Yeah.
3: But I don't want to click on the emails. I don't know if they're scam emails and someone trying to get my information and they haven't even tried to hack my ex account.
0: Yeah, totally. Got it. All right. So what I would do is those emails are coming to your email address. Mm. So I would go to the X website, go to X.com and try and enter. And if you don't remember your password, for example, reset it. And then go in that way, and do the deactivation.
3: Oh, I had to do that when I put it back on my phone. I had to use the X secure password and all that stuff.
0: Yep.
3: When I put it back on my phone to try and deactivate it or delete it. But I suppose I'll wait a week and see if I keep getting emails or not.
0: Correct, because it's a 30-day process. That might be the end of the line for you after 30 days anyway, even though these people are trying to get access to it. Okay. See if that works for you.
1: Thanks, Andrew. To Mel, good morning.
4: Good morning, guys. My father's really, well, he's in his 90s, so he's really hard of hearing.
0: Yep.
4: Is there some sort of headphones that we can connect to a TV, but it doesn't knock out the TV speakers, so you can sort of listen to two at once, so my mum can hear TV and he can listen to the TV through the headphones?
0: Yeah, it's called dual. We wrote a big piece on this middle of last month. It's a good question. It's called dual TV audio output. So if the first thing to do is look in your TV, and when we did some investigations, LG and Samsung do this very, very well. Sony do this quite well with more modern TVs. I might ask Richard in the second half of the show what TCL does about this. So stay tuned, listening, if you're looking for a new model TV and that's on the list. If your TV doesn't do it, and leave me your email address because I'll add this to the newsletter for everybody else, but I'll email you directly so you can have a read. But if your TV doesn't allow dual, it's not the headphones, it's the TV, and it's because the motherboard needs to be sending audio out twice. It sends it out through the regular channel, which you are turning off when you're doing your Bluetooth, but then it would need to send the audio out again through the TV speakers or some other way, right? So it's got to have two pathways for sending out audio. So it's a hardware system built into the TV. Now, if you don't have it, the other way to do it is to use a soundbar, because lots of different soundbars have, again, this dual audio output system. And so you would connect your headphones to the soundbar, but the soundbar audio would play out as well. That's the other way to do it. There's a bunch of different models that allow you to do it. But the bottom line is you might have to buy some equipment, but it's not so much the headphones itself. It's the actual TV or a soundbar doing it if the current TV doesn't have this feature in it already. All right, so leave me your email address. Leave it with Mariam, and I'll send you these details. You can have a read, come back in a week or two, and check with us again if you need more information.
1: Thanks, Mel. To Leslie, good morning.
5: Oh, good morning. Hi, Charlie. I have a problem. I've got Microsoft on my phone and iPad that I pay for monthly, and I was paying on my HP computer $190 a year for Microsoft as well, and I'm just trying to work out how I can connect up to the Apple subscription I've got. Is it possible?
0: Yeah, so if you've got a Microsoft, I'm assuming it's a Microsoft Office 365 subscription that you've got, and that gives you selected Microsoft apps and Outlook and those kinds of things, right? So if you have that, you will have, and you have subscribed. So what you're saying is that you've bought the app through the Apple App Store, and you want to make sure that that subscription also passes through to your PC. Okay.
5: Yes,
0: you can do it. You can do it. But I just got to have a think about the best way that you can do it, because what you're doing is you're paying twice for the same thing.
5: Exactly.
0: Okay, I'm going to have a think about how you do it. I think the best way for you to do it is to cancel your Apple one and to go through the one that you're doing on your HP one, which you can do, you would be able to do by the month, but obviously when you've gotten your new PC, your HP PC, you've probably agreed to an annual arrangement. It would be better for you to take that account and put that onto your apps, your Microsoft apps on your Apple device. Can you leave me your email address and your phone number? I've just got to do a little bit of thinking, but I think the best way is that way. And then that way you're all synced up through that system. But the other thing we've got to check is where all your data is located, because you've got two accounts running. You don't want to turn one off, have half of your private information disappear when you're trying to move to the other one. Does that make sense? I've just got to do a bit of thinking, Leslie, on how best to do it. It's a good challenge that you're in. I like it. I'm going to have fun solving.
1: You've got Charlie's interest there, Leslie.
0: Yeah, I'm
1: call of the day so far. With all due respect,
0: I like this one, Leslie. And do you know what I might even do? I ran into the guys at Microsoft a couple of weeks ago. I said, mate, we've got so many listeners having problems with your products, and they said, anytime you need help, you just get in touch with us. We will help you. So, Leslie, we're
1: hold
0: on.
1: There. We'll get you to game on, Leslie.
0: Let the game begin.
1: Yeah, exactly. Hold there, Danny. Good morning.
6: Good morning. Good morning, Charlie. Charlie, I got a HP laptop, which is about a year and a half old.
0: Yeah.
6: I only use it for the house, just look at my emails, sometimes do a bit of, a document, save it on the file or whatever. I switched it off, and then when I went to switch it back on, it would not start up. I went and YouTube and looked at troubleshooting and all that, did what they said, removed the battery, put it back in, blah, blah, blah. Doesn't work. I got in touch with HP and they said, no, we can't help you. I want to retrieve the information on my drive. So I took it to a place where they fix computers, and the guys pulled it apart and said, there's a problem with the motherboard that doesn't allow the power from the battery going in or from the PowerPoint going in. But then I went, we can retrieve the information from the drive, but you need is it a something locker, like a
0: bit locker,
6: it's a 46 count, Yeah, BitLocker. 46 character password that I haven't got. And Microsoft said, no, we can't help you.
0: Okay.
6: Now, can the computer be fixed somehow?
0: Yeah, the computer can be fixed. So the motherboard issue you're talking about, often, and I haven't seen the motherboard in this case, but often the motherboard can be repaired, and that repair can sometimes, like, there's a range of ways that your computer technicians will do it. They might get the soldering iron out and have to or put in a new transistor or whatever it is onto the motherboard to fix it, right? So they can do that, and you should just ask them for a quote on doing that to the guys that you've sent it to, Danny. Ask them for a quote on that. So that's one thing you can do. The second thing is with your BitLocker, I want you to leave me your contact details. I'll go and ask HP what they recommend you do in such a situation, because at the end of the day, there needs if there's a process that you should have followed, then what we want to do is share that with everybody, right? We want to, and it might be that you are repairing this current laptop to get the data off it or whatever. But the next time this happens, we want you to correctly be set up so that should your laptop die, you can get your data off it. Now, I'm not sure if it's exactly as you've described it to me, because I've had plenty of laptops die and I've had plenty of technicians say, yep, no problem, give me your old one. I will give the new one that you're buying from me, I will move the data across, and they've never come back to me with such issues, Danny. Okay. So what I want is your mobile number and your email address, and I need the serial number of your laptop. And when I email you, send me the serial number and a photo of your laptop, and I'll go down and ask HP what we should do. They're friends of the program, and they're always happy to help as well, okay?
1: Good on you. Thanks, Danny. Thanks, Danny, for the call. Harvey Norman, we spoke about Starlink. I didn't know you could get Starlink stuff at Harvey Norman, Charlie. That's interesting. No, plus other deals, of course.
0: 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You're in
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0: the market.
1: Sound good, yeah.
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1: And we continue with calls. 131-873. Nicholas, good morning.
21: Oh, good morning, guys. Just wanted to ask, I've got a Sony TV.
0: Yeah.
21: And the Wi-Fi connection keeps dropping out. So when the kids get up to watch the TV in the morning, they've got to come wake us up and tell us to come turn the power off and turn the TV back on.
0: Okay. So it's to do, let's just identify a couple of things. About how the Wi-Fi is set up in your home, Nicholas. Are you, are you, what kind of router do you have? How old is it? Talk to me about that.
21: It's probably beyond my knowledge, but it's a Telstra box that sits probably 3 meters from the TV. It's in the same room, near a window.
0: Yep.
21: We've got other devices that have no issue, still stay connected. It's just the TV that drops out.
0: Okay, so what I want you to try first is I want you to log on to your Telstra box, and I want you to, if it's sort of the modern smart modem version that they've got, you can log on to the Telstra box, and you can start, and you can look at the devices concurrently connected to it,
21: yes.
0: And then what you can do is you can start telling which device. To go onto what network band, for example. So you got the 2.5G and you got the 5G, 5 gigahertz. I want you to start putting more of the things onto the 2.5 gigahertz, all of the slow stuff in the house that doesn't need to be fast. And then that will clear up space on your 5 gigahertz band for things such as your Sony smart TV. Now, clearing that bandwidth, so to speak, that should fix the problem. That should fix the problem for you. Now, the other thing I want you to do is to make sure it's not a Wi-Fi issue. I want you to make sure it's not a TV issue, rather, by if you've got an Ethernet cable, you said it's only 3 meters away. If you've got an Ethernet cable, plug it into the TV and just leave it plugged in. And if that works, then we know it's to do with your Wi-Fi and the TV talking together, and my first solution should help you. Either way, if you do that today, tomorrow morning, sleeping in, you'll be having a much better Sunday morning.
21: Very good. So it's nothing to do with the age of the TV. The TV's only 3 years old. It's a Bravia 4K.
0: No. Every time I've seen this, it's because the Wi-Fi, the TV is connecting on a, because you've got two bands, a minimum two bands. You've got two, some depending on the router's got three. But you've got two bands, and the short distance, faster band, the 5 band, is overloaded with all sorts of junk that doesn't need to be on that band. And if you move it to those devices to the lower band, you get a better performance for faster downloading content such as streaming television.
21: Fantastic. Thank you.
1: Good on you. Thanks, Nicholas. And he's got a good TV there, hasn't he? Only 3 years old, the Sony Bravia. Great TV, mate.
0: Sony's just sold the Bravia TV business to TCL. We're going to talk to Richard from TCL in a bit. But next year, there's going to be a whole new lease of life on Sony Bravia because TCL will be taking over the global marketing and promotion and distribution of the Bravia business. So big things ahead for those.
1: Will it still be called Sony Bravia?
0: Yeah, it will be. And what we've heard, and there's no official announcements yet, but they're going to have Sony Bravia at the premium end of the market.
1: Right.
0: So they'll sell less Bravias worldwide, but they will be the top spec premium.
1: Top of the wazza.
0: Correct.
1: Yeah, good stuff. Ruth, good morning.
2: Good morning. I've got an iPhone 15, and I did the upload of the iOS 26.52, and that was in July. And my contacts are all gone, and we cannot get them back.
0: And so you updated iOS, and then your contacts got deleted?
2: That's right.
0: Okay. All right. So have you checked your Apple account through a browser to see if your contacts are there?
2: Did that. And we've got a family package of the iCloud. So we've been in there too, and we can't find it.
0: And this has been gone for a while?
2: Yes, but we did it. I did it in July, end of July. So, so probably a few days afterwards.
0: All right. Let me ask you and this question. Yeah, go on.
2: Sorry. And we called Apple support, and they just giving me the runaround. I'm still every time they phone, and then they say, we've contacted you, but the phone hasn't rung. So I've got a case number, but that's as far as I've got.
0: Okay, all right, okay. Oh, good, that's helpful. All right, we're going to make some progress here. The next thing I want you to know ask is, do you have a Google account on your iPhone at all? Could your contacts have been shared into your Google account?
2: No.
0: Okay. Well, okay, we can't go down that avenue. No. All right, what I need from you is I need your case number and I need your phone number, and I will get a note to Apple, and I got a I got a fairly strong belief, Ruth, that you're going to get a phone call with some meaningful support at the end of it if we introduce in this way. I haven't heard of this before, so I can't tell you what I've done to fix it myself, but or what I would do. But if you've upgraded iOS, done nothing else, and that was last month, and it's been a number of weeks because we're, you know, second half of August, and it hasn't come back yet because sometimes temporarily, yes, okay, but I'm talking a number of hours or at most a day or so, and your contacts haven't come back, we need Apple support, but you need some proper support here to try and fix it for you, okay?
2: Thank you very much.
1: Good on you, Ruth. We'll get there.
0: Your phone number, and then when I text you, I'll want your case number and email address. Thank you.
1: Thanks, Ruth, for the call on Life and Technology.
20: Traffic. Julie Andrews' record-breaking 2016 production of My Fair Lady returns to the Sydney Opera House next month. 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
11: At Glenorie, Old Northern Road near Meriden Avenue, there's a fallen tree. That's taken down wires. Traffic is affected in both directions. Emergency crews are on site. Watch your speed heading east on Oxford Street along Centennial Park. Your speed is being checked. Same again heading towards Randwick on Allison Road and northbound on Centenary Drive at Rookwood. All the M's and arterial roads are looking like they're off to a good start. As with the rest of Sydney, just keep an eye out for the rain, which is making things a little slippery. Ash Turner, Sydney's 2GB.
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1: We mentioned TCL and bang, there he is.
0: I thought we'd just check out a couple of things on what you should do when you're looking for a new television, especially for watching sport. It's that time of the year when you know some of our favourite sports are on the TV or our team are doing really, really well. Richard Falzon is product manager for TCL Australia. He has generously given up his time to come on and tell us how to do this better. Good morning, Richard.
31: Good morning, Charlie. How are you?
0: Good, good. Now, tell me the key thing I'm looking for in the store when I'm watching a TV that's going to tell me it's going to deliver sport content the way I want it to.
31: Okay. Key thing is going to be your native refresh rate. Okay. So when you go into the store, you're going to ask the salesman, what's the native refresh rate of the TV? I'm after something for sports. And you want them to come back with you to say 120 hertz. All 100 hertz, 120 hertz, it's the same thing because it's a hardware of giving you more frames into the picture. Now, when you're watching sports, you watch the cricket, you watch the football, you don't want to see a streak moving around the ball. And what having 120 hertz does, it's putting the frames in there so you're not having to sort of put in fake frames in the picture to sort of eliminate. It'll give you a solid look. And what I tell people, even when customers, another way to look at this is look at credits rolling on the screen. Yeah. If your credits look smooth moving up and down, or even when you watch the news in the morning, that text that moves from left to right, if it's smooth, that means your sports are going to look clear. If that's jittering or your credits are jittering, that's going to translate when you watch your sports with ball movements and fast moving items and so forth.
0: Very good. Now, there's all these numbers when we go buy a TV. Yep. Give me two or three numbers and very quickly, what is it that they mean and what number should I be looking for?
31: Okay. Nits of brightness. That's how bright your TV is. So if you've got a really bright room, you want something that's got a high nits of numbers, something over 700 or 800 at a minimum for a bright
0: room. What's the next one?
31: Dimming zones. Okay, so if you're looking at a mini LED, something like that, dimming zones. The higher the dimming zones means the more higher contrast you're going to get in your TV, higher sort of levels between black and white. So your dark scenes are going to look beautiful, but then your bright scenes are going to look beautiful as well too. And the more dimming zones mean, you're not going to get light going where it doesn't need to be. You're not going to get glowing around the edges.
0: Richard, Perfect. You give me three things. I can walk into a store this afternoon, buy an excellent TV that's going to display my sport, have it at home before tonight's sports. Thank you for your time, and we'll all be looking out for TCL when we go into Harvey Norman. We really appreciate your help this morning.
1: Richard Felsen, TCL Australia.
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1: So quickly, Charlie, it's what's your pass, not what's your password anymore, but do you have a pass key?
0: Passkey versus passwords. 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Lifeandtechnology.com.au in the newsletter there. And also, there's a brand new Insta360 camera. These are the cameras that shoot 360 degrees.
1: Yeah.
0: These cameras mean that the entire family are going to be in the photo or the video when you go on holidays.
1: Well,
0: there you go.
1: How
0: yeah,
1: about that?
0: Smart, huh?
1: It just gets better, Charlie. It's all in the newsletter. And we'll see you again next week. Enjoy your week.
0: Thanks, Darren. See you, mate.
1: See you, Charlie.
12: 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GB News.
14: It's 9 o'clock. Good morning. I'm Toby Goff. A 28-year-old man accused of killing an American health insurance boss has pleaded guilty to a New York court. Nine's US correspondent Lily Greer has the details.
15: Luigi Mangione has told a Manhattan courtroom in the lead up to shooting United Healthcare executive Brian Thompson in December 2024, he'd contacted the insurer posing as an investor to get details about an annual investors conference to locate the 50-year-old. He pleaded guilty to two federal charges of stalking with the intent to kill. The 28-year-old faces life in prison. He also told the court at the time of the shooting he'd suffered years of back pain and navigating the American insurance system. He'll be sentenced in December. In the United States, Lily Greer.
14: Meanwhile, Donald Trump has threatened to declare the Strait of Hormuz American territory once the war with Iran concludes. The US president is pointing to the ongoing naval blockade as proof he has control over the oil shipping channel. Transit remains down to just a handful of ships a day. Back home, travellers in and out of Sydney Airport could face further delays today due to new operational constraints managing air traffic control staff. There are growing calls for Air Services Australia Chief Rob Sharp to be sacked as regulators investigate three separate near misses in as many weeks. Federal Transport Minister Catherine King has now placed the agency under supervision. The state's transport minister has thanked the public for its patience after a power fault crippled Sydney's train network on Friday's evening commute. Stranded passengers were escorted from stationary trains between Newtown and Central before emergency crews worked through the night to clear the corridor. John Graham says passengers can be confident the city's network is now operating on schedule.
2: It has had a big impact, but services have returned to normal. The message for the public is you can travel on the train system now without interruption.
14: A land and air search for a missing bushwalker in the Southern Highlands is entering its third day. 18-year-old Lily Hooper vanished after setting off on a hike along Bonham Pick Trail in Natai National Park on Wednesday. Police and rescue teams are continuing to sweep the rugged bushland after finding her parked car near the trailhead. Also making news, senators have given the federal government the green light to pass reforms to the National Disability Insurance Scheme. Two women are facing commercial drug supply charges after an early morning police raid in Sydney's southwest. And a tsunami warning has been triggered off the coast of Indonesia after a magnitude 7.7 earthquake hit the country's Flores region. In finance, one Australian dollar is buying around 70.81 US cents.
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14: The AFL's minor premiers have been crowned in fine fashion with Fremantle taking a 24-point win over Adelaide at Perth Stadium. It's the club's second minor title, the first being more than a decade ago. The Dolphins have destroyed the Seagulls' finals hopes in the NRL with a 22-0 domination at Brookvale Oval. Meanwhile, the Rabbitohs have kept their chances of a top eight finish alive after overpowering the Bulldogs 22 points to 6 at Accor Stadium. Lock Cameron Murray praising his side's concrete defence.
5: A lot of great efforts out there. People turning up for each other and putting their bodies on the line, particularly early in that game. So, they're the types of games that you're really proud of.
14: And Australia is looking for early wickets in Darwin this morning, trailing Bangladesh by 153 on day three, their first test in Darwin. The tourists currently sit at 351 with four wickets in hand. That's news and sport.
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17: There's a fallen tree and wires down at Glenorie on Old Northern Road near Meriden Avenue. Traffic is affected in both directions and emergency crews are on site. At Stanmore, back to Newington Day has College Lane closed through to 5 o'clock to Savo. Traffic controllers and signage are in place. There's lots of pedestrians around. Slow down in the area. Other than that, all arterial roads are looking well medicated and providing a smooth run this morning, but there's patchy rain in parts, making things a little slippery. Just try to drive to conditions. Ash Turner, Sydney's 2GB.
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14: Partly cloudy with a slight chance of a shower and light winds. Tops of 19 degrees in the city, 17 in the west. Showers easing tomorrow, a high of 19 again. Looking ahead, a shower or two on Monday, Tuesday and Wednesday. Partly cloudy Thursday. Right now in the city, it's 13 degrees, the same in Gosford. It's 12 degrees in Bankstown and Lucas Heights, 11 at Campbelltown and Terry Hills, 10 degrees in Penrith. I'm Toby Gough. More news at 10 on your news leader, Sydney's 2GB.

very serious man flu last weekend. And again, my thanks to Trent for fronting up and doing his usual great job. So let's get into it on this Saturday morning with the weather today. The Bureau's saying for Sydney, partly cloudy day, medium chance of showers will become less likely in the afternoon. 19 in the city, 17 at Penrith, Parramatta and Bondi. 17 all those places. Cloudy tomorrow with a high chance of showers, most likely morning and afternoon. 19 the top. Brisbane today, partly cloudy, morning fog in the west. There's some smoke haze about 2 this morning, they reckon. Medium chance of showers in the late morning and then the afternoon. Brisbane 22, 22 at the airport, 23 at Ipswich, Sunshine Coast 21, Gold Coast 22. Medium chance of showers from late morning tomorrow and 23 degrees. Now, importantly, we've just heard news that an earthquake magnitude of 7.6 has struck off the coast of Indonesia in an area referred to as the Flores region. The quake was at a depth of 10 k's. The magnitude, initially recorded at 6.9, was upgraded to 7.6. It's located off the north coast of the island, about 68 kilometres northwest of a place called Endi, I think is how you say that. There's been a second quake now, they tell me, of 6.2 in that area as well, and we're standing by to bring you the very latest there. There's normally, isn't there, an associated tsunami warning, and I don't know to what extent there's a population in that area and how safe they are. So we've got our eyes firmly affixed on all of that, and we'll bring you the latest the minute we have it. Now, search is continuing in the New South Wales Southern Highlands for a bushwalker missing since Wednesday. 18-year-old Lily Hooper left her home in Sydney Southwest about 8 a.m. on Wednesday to hike in the Natai National Park. This is about 60 k's northwest of Mittagong. She hadn't returned by 10 p.m. She was reported missing. Inquiries to locate her began immediately. Then at about 11 p.m, this is again Wednesday night, Lily's car was found parked on, I think it's pronounced Wantanderry Road, near the start of the Bunnum Pick walking trail at High Range. A command post was established. If I didn't say that correct, please can you please ring and say, oi, tell that clown it's pronounced this way. We happily received that feedback. Now, initial inquiries indicate Lily did reach the summit of Bunnum Pick about mid-morning, but there's been no further contact since that time. Local police were joined at the scene by police rescue, the AMBOs, fire and rescue, the SES, and members of Lily's family, who we are thinking about no doubt today. A search utilising drones and the ambulance helicopter commenced. The multi-agency search has been ongoing. There's been additional support from the New South Wales Police Air Wing, Polair, RFS and Volunteer Rescue, but there's been no sign of the missing woman. The search restarted this morning at 7 a.m. Lily is described as being of Caucasian appearance, about 175 centimetres tall, slim build, long blonde hair and blue eyes. When last seen, she was wearing a shirt and shorts, but it's not known what clothing or supplies she took for the hike. Now, she has been, or police have been told that she's referred to as an experienced hiker. If you can assist with information, or particularly, if you walked the Bonham Peak walking trail on Wednesday, can you contact Moss Vale Police Station, which is 02-4869-7899, or Crime Stoppers 1-800-333-000. Please cross everything for some good news. Now, the Telegraph is all over these ongoing dramas at Sydney Airport, reporting today that travellers face more delays today after hours sitting on the tarmac last night as the furious, we're told, Transport Minister told her staff to babysit the bungling boss of air traffic controllers. Air Services Australia Chief Executive Rob Sharp has faced calls to be sacked after a third near miss at Sydney Airport followed days of delays because of a failure to hire and train enough air traffic controllers. And the Saturday Telegraph says Federal Transport Minister Catherine King has ordered her department to meet with Mr. Sharp and his team on a regular basis after he failed to inform her of a third near miss at Sydney Airport for 4 days.

0: Sharp had already been hauled into the minister's office to explain how a Jetstar flight narrowly avoided crashing into a Qatar Airways plane while it was being towed. Sharp did not tell her that just hours later, Virgin Australia flight VA555 was forced into an aborted takeoff after pilots noticed Qantas flight QF728 was beginning to cross the runway at the same time. Now, it took 4 days until the incident was finally reported to investigators, a delay which the boss of the ATSB, the Australian Transport Safety Bureau, the Chief Commissioner Angus Mitchell, said he was still trying to understand. In an attempt to explain the 4-day delay at a press conference yesterday, this bloke Sharp said, "We don't think the threshold for mandatory reporting had been reached." Wow. He said the experienced controller immediately rescinded the clearance while the second aircraft remained stationary more than a kilometre away. Now, the decision to put Sharp under the direct and close supervision of the minister's staff shows how far her trust in him has broken down. Now, obviously, the opposition's had a bit to say with Bridget McKenzie, the shadow spokesperson, saying that the Australian travelling public has had enough and that Ms King should tell the Air Services Australia Board to sack its $1.2 million a year chief executive. Now, out of our interest in bringing you the latest and the indication that there would be delays today, we have gone on your behalf to Sydney Airport for a statement. We've received confirmation. It comes as travellers, of course, faced delays yesterday. 3 flights have been cancelled at domestic terminals this morning. They include a Qantas flight to Tamworth, a Virgin flight to Adelaide, and a Qantas flight to Canberra. A spokesperson for Sydney Airport has told us there doesn't appear to be a widespread issue causing delays or cancellations this morning. As I said, we'll keep you posted if any information on our side, that is the airport's side, changes. I think I should mention out of an abundance of caution that Sydney Airport do advertise on this broadcasting station, not that that would impede in any way our coverage of that issue, but I think for completeness, someone like me should say that, which I just did. Jason Morrison, my mate in the Telegraph today, reports that Pauline Hanson has demanded Australia immediately shut the door to migrants from some of the world's most dangerous countries, declaring, if they are too dangerous to visit, that is those countries, why are we welcoming migrants? Now, it's not an unfair point, is it? The One Nation leader is calling for a pause on new migration from countries subject to Department of Foreign Affairs and Trade do not travel warnings. Pauline Hanson says we can no longer ignore the real security risks. An analysis of immigration data done by Jason Morrison in the telly identifies 23 countries that would fall into One Nation's proposed immediate pause category. These accounted for more than 35,000 migrant arrivals over a 12-month period to last year, almost 12% of the migration intake. Middle Eastern and African nations dominate the list, including, controversially, Lebanon. Predominantly Muslim countries are a common theme, including the state of Palestine, Afghanistan, Iran, Iraq, Somalia, Sudan, Syria and Yemen. Russia is also subject to the government's current do not travel advice. Pauline Hanson says the security of Australians must be the number one consideration of the government. Well, I agree with that completely. And I've been saying for some time that the benefit of any doubt must go to the Australian people and their safety. And, you know, you say something like that and people look at you like you've got two heads. Have I got two heads out of... Apparently, no. How dare you? It's just common sense. And you want, don't you, when these decisions are made by government, that the people of Australia get looked after. One Nation wants Pakistani migrants subjected to the highest level personal security checks as the country carries selected no-go warnings due to terrorism. Australia welcomed 11,500 approximately migrants from the country last year. Afghanistan alone recorded just under 9,000 migrant arrivals in 2025, while Iran recorded a net 4,190 resettlers. And I think Pauline Hanson makes a good point here. She says Australia's terrorism threat level remains probable, meaning that ASIO assesses there's a greater than 50% chance of an onshore attack or planned attack within the next year. She says, I'm not interested in importing the world's problems. Australians have no faith that Labor is doing security checks on new arrivals, given the welcome mat that's already been rolled out for returning ISIS brides and foreign terror fighters. Very interesting story, this, which is why I'll speak to Barnaby Joyce on this issue in the next hour. And I note also there's a poll accompanying Jason Morrison's story. And I think it's, when I last checked, there was about 1,000 people who'd made a preference. I think it was 90% rolling in favour of the idea. Anyway, we'll spend some time on that with Barnaby Joyce a little later in the show. Now, there's a big drama with the GST carve-up in Australia. This has got political migraine written all over it. The Nightly, that online publication, says the Prime Minister is being urged by the Productivity Commission to unwind the Morrison government's expensive GST deal, hated by the eastern states, and which stopped WA from being punished for its iron ore riches. Now, how they fix this without offending WA, good luck with that. And the WA Premier's already come out and said, oi, the clowns in the east put a sock in it. If you can still put a sock in it, not sure you can still do that. An interim Productivity Commission report released yesterday, ahead of a meeting of state treasurers yesterday, is calling on the federal government to scrap this deal that was put forward initially by Scott Morrison. It was extended by the Albanese government, so their fingers are all over this. It was a deal to ensure no states are worse off. It's now costing $6 billion a year. WA fears any change could potentially cost it $60 billion over a decade. And Albo's come out and said, WA deserves a fair deal. This interim report is just that, he said, an interim report. So I don't imagine anything will happen here. That will irritate those governments on the East Coast. The Productivity Commission report revealed WA receive enough GST revenue to meet 113% of its fiscal needs. 113%. Other states, 98%. See what's going on here? There's no worse off deal with the states expires in 2030 after Albo and his mates extended it. The Productivity Commission has presented three options, with two of them recommending a scrapping of a floor for every dollar of GST collected and a return to the pre-2018 system. As I said, this has got political migraine written all over it. And we shouldn't forget the political reality that is, I think the current federal government, they have 11 of the 13 seats on offer in Perth. So can you imagine something changing? Yeah, me too. Detectives have seized CCTV of Scots College students from the evening they allegedly sexually assaulted a 14-year-old girl in an eastern suburbs alleyway. As parents express shock and sound the alarm on what they say is a culture of toxic masculinity at the school. Now, I went to Scots College many years ago in the 1970s, and I don't know what the current culture is, but if you want to know what a toxic masculinity culture looks like, I can take you to that pretty quickly. Now, there's a couple of comments here, and I'll be very careful of what I'm going to say, and I'm not here to be a front for the school I attended, but I do intend to give you my opinion, and this is awful, and what concerns me most is the welfare of the 14-year-old girl who's the subject of the alleged assault. Investigators, back to the story on Thursday, seized several items of interest from the boys' homes, including electronic devices, which are being forensically examined for links to the alleged attack and crime scene. The college, Sydney's most expensive private school, has refused to say whether it will suspend the trio. The girl and the boys, who cannot be legally identified, were known to each other and are believed to have arranged to meet on the night of the alleged assault. The boys, a 13-year-old and two 14-year-olds, have been charged with aggravated sexual assault in the company of others and aggravated sexual touching of another person over the alleged attack on July 22. All three boys were granted conditional police bail on Thursday. They are due to face Surry Hills Children's Court on August 25. Detectives also seized two replica firearms, a Glock-style BB gun, three laser pointers and a number plate, believed to have been stolen during searches of the boys' homes on Thursday. The school has refused to answer repeated questions about the students' enrollment status when it had become aware of the alleged incident or what measures were being taken to address well-being and safety at its Bellevue Hill campus, where parents say a culture dismissive of women is rife. One mother, who spoke on the condition of anonymity, says there's a culture in the school of inequality of genders that is part of the boys' everyday lives. There's little representation of women at a senior management level. It's just tokenistic, she said. You feel that as a mother. You feel that as a woman stepping onto campus. Well, I can't begin to imagine what she feels like being a middle-aged white guy, but, I mean, she's speaking openly and from the heart. Conversations of consent at the school, she said, were limited and have little impact on students. Well, I think the whole country's playing catch-up on those conversations which need to be had, obviously. But I do want to make this point, if I might, without reflecting on the very serious allegations. And again, my concern is not for the reputation of a school or the alleged offenders. My concern is for the alleged victim here. It is possible. It really is possible to go to a private school and come out the other end not thinking that these alleged attacks are appropriate, or not thinking that you should have been in position, allegedly, of a Glock-style BB gun, amongst other things. It's not just a school. I don't know what the answer is, but there is an answer. And I think as a society, because bad things too often happen, that answer has to be, even if it's uncomfortable, found and dealt with. Ann Coots Trotter, a victim survivor and founder of the Survivor Hub, said she'd like to see a strong stance from Scots College. The person who used violence against me went to a prestigious school in Sydney, she said. It definitely speaks to a wider problem. She said Scots was evading responsibility by noting the alleged assault was outside school hours, and she called for a general statement of support for survivors and condemnation of acts of violence. Well, I agree. What's so difficult in doing that, Scots College? You can get support from the National Sexual Assault Domestic Family Violence Counselling Service at 1-800-RESPECT, 1-800-737-732, the Men's Referral Service, 1-300-766-491. Now, just quickly, some other news from police and emergency services overnight. Police have arrested two people after a stolen vehicle was tracked across the Gold Coast district last night around 20 to 7. Police tracked a stolen grey Audi Q5 driving dangerously throughout the Gold Coast. Two police vehicles sustained minor damage when the Audi attempted to evade police at Oxenford. Police successfully deployed a tyre deflation device at Narang before the vehicle was abandoned near Whiting Street in Labrador. Specialist police took an 18-year-old man into custody a short time later at a nearby residential address. A 16-year-old girl was arrested at Hollywell a short time later. No officers or members of the public were physically injured. Investigations continue. Also in Queensland, police have charged a 16-year-old boy following an alleged assault at a private residence in Annoggera last night. Around 11:35 p.m., police were called to a residence on Elkhorn Street following reports of an altercation during a private event at the address. It'll be alleged a group of people attended the residence were asked to leave by a resident before he was allegedly struck by a crowbar. The 56-year-old man was assessed at the scene by emergency services for a non-life-threatening injury to his wrist. 18-year-old man also sustained a hand injury, went to the Royal Brisbane and Women's Hospital for treatment. A 16-year-old boy from Springfield, arrested at the scene, charged with assault, occasioning bodily harm, while armed with an offensive instrument. He'll be at the Brisbane Children's Court on August 21. Now, in Queensland again, two people have died following a motorcycle crash in Beenleigh last night. Shortly after 7:30, reports a green Kawasaki ZX6R Ninja motorcycle had left the roadway, collided with a tree. The rider, a 46-year-old Beenleigh man and pillion passenger, 22-year-old South McLean woman, both died at the scene. Investigations continue. And there was the arrest of two women in Sydney in relation to a drug matter I'll get to a little later on. Now you can call me, 131-873. You can text me, 0460-873-873. You can email me by going to 2gb.com or 4bc.com.au. It's great to have your company, and it's terrific to be back here on this Saturday morning. This is Weekend Mornings with Luke Grant on 2GB and 4BC. And I didn't tell you, and I should have told you, in Sydney right now it's 14 degrees and it feels like 11, and in Brisbane right now it's 18 degrees and it feels like 17, and Ash Turner is covering the traffic for us today.
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2: Yeah, welcome back, Luke. There's a fallen tree that's taken out wires at Glenorie on Old Northern Road near Meriden Avenue. Traffic is affected in both directions and emergency crews are on site. At Stanmore, back to Newington Day has College Lane closed through to 5 o'clock. The Savo traffic control and signage is in place. Lots of pedestrians around. Slow down in the area. Other than that, all arterial roads are on their best behaviour. It's a smooth run for a trip out of town, except for patchy rain. Southern suburbs are copping it at the moment. Wipers on, slow down. Ash Turner, 2GB.
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1: Federal Politics with Dennis Shanahan.
14: Yeah, yeah.
0: Never a dull moment in Canberra, and the best in the business to tell us all about the week that was is the Australian's national editor, and I'm going to put this out there, the Australian newspaper's most popular TikToker, Dennis Shanahan. Good morning. Is that true?
15: Well, I'm told it's true. I find it hard to believe, given that I don't have a TikTok account. But anyway, yes, no, we'll you know, sort of the truth is I actually sort of, you know, I can talk more and better than I can write, so you know, it's
0: not understandable. I'll be having a look at you on TikTok a little bit later on, knowing all of this. Hard to believe, mate, isn't it, that this this podcast has given us weeks and weeks of headlines. And I mean, my views on the Prime Minister are well known, but he was missing from the national media coverage because he was having a break. He came back, he gave away $2.5 million per job in the Hunter, which would make the unions very happy. And a question was put to him. Chris Minns didn't defend him, but he certainly tried to move the issue along. And he answers the question by saying, oh, we had a nice dinner. I mean, the bloke, you can't trust a word he says in my book. Anyway, we've got another week out of it. Where did we find ourselves today?
15: Well, what we've gone through is, of course, the Prime Minister should never have done the interview, even if he did do the interview, you know, and I can understand people needing to do podcasts and videos. The point is he should never have answered the questions either about shagging Kylie Minogue or the dissing the melons, the culturally important gifts from the Japanese Prime Minister to him. He shouldn't have done any of that. His office put out a bit of an apology to Kylie Minogue. That was it. But what's happened is there started to be commentary in Japan. Last week, there was some commentary by a senior female journalist in Japan who was complaining about it, picked up on it. And then the former ambassador for Japan in Australia, Shingo Yagudame, said that, you know, this was a very bad look. And since then, we've had non-stop demands for the Prime Minister to apologise, and his absolute refusal to do so. He keeps denying anything went on. They actually leaked diplomatic cables to try and defend his position, and the Japanese have been bending over backwards to help him out. But what's happened is so many women here in Australia have become upset about it that it's not so much a diplomatic issue as an issue of taste and sexism. But the Prime Minister just continues to refuse to apologise. He continues to deny. He says, no, I wasn't doing this with my hands, making shapes of melons, all that sort of stuff. It is just terrible. And what's happened, the story's gone on. It's been in Parliament all week. And next week, the Prime Minister has a deadline set by the Senate. And this wasn't just the Coalition. This was the Coalition, the Teals, the Greens, and One Nation, who all voted to have the Prime Minister produce documentation about the Melon Gate from between Australia and Japan. And this is the Senate demanding he do this. Now, he probably won't, but it just keeps the story alive for another week. It is absolutely so frustrating to see the Prime Minister incapable of dealing with having made a mistake and then just for us to move on. There is so much more important stuff for us to talk about. And of course, it is hurting him. It is hurting him politically, personally, and it's really hurting all of the senior female cabinet ministers who are there defending him. Because people are saying what they're doing is worse than what he's done because they have attacked all these people previously, Scott Morrison, Peter Dutton, Tony Abbott, for misogyny and sexism, and they won't say a word about their leader. This is one of those silly things that can cause a government and a prime minister real damage. Remember Tony Abbott appointing the Duke of Edinburgh as an Australian knight? I mean, that was the thing that tipped Tony Abbott over the edge. Yeah. Now, I'm not suggesting that Anthony Albanese is in the same position that Tony Abbott was, but these are the dangers of these things that can get out of hand, particularly it's midterm and you have a real slump in support during midterm. And so I think the Prime Minister really needs to deal with some big issues and reset things, and the melons is just complete distraction for him.
0: Well, mate, if you did what he did in a modern workplace, particularly in a large company, there would be the obvious complaint, and you would have to, and there would be processes in place for you to right that wrong, explain yourself, and you may or may not have a job. That's a reality. You see, we end up with what he gets to do and what we get to do. So that would, I mean, it's appalling.
15: You would, but mate, you could be, you see,
0: there was a time, and I think it still exists, where your explanation doesn't define what happened. So he gets away with this. The Peter Beattie thing. Oh, look, I was clumsy in my words. Of course I wouldn't say anything about a leader like that. I think she's a brilliant human being. And for just to clear up any confusion, if people took that the wrong way, I'm sorry. I didn't mean it that way. I stand for women, A, B, C, D, cite your examples, and then move on. But they're so inept. I mean, they've trashed the office and they've trashed government because they're dishonest and they're inept. It is just embarrassing.
15: It is embarrassing and it's frustrating. And as someone who's been, you know, watching politics in Canberra for a very long time, I get frustrated. Personally, I get frustrated when I see ineptitude just distracting the nation and diverting the political debate and just making people angry. Yeah. And this is what's happening. People are getting angry. And at this time, we certainly don't want people angry with our leaders, angry with our institutions, and feeling that they are not being represented properly and appropriately.
0: Yeah, spot on. All right, we'll take a break. I want to ask you about that Tomago bailout. We'll do that after the break. And, of course, the RBA kept interest rates on hold this week. We'll have a chat about that as well after this.
1: 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Music in the morning gets you going on a Saturday. 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
13: Yeah, it's 9:45. Dennis Shanahan joining me as he does every Saturday morning. And Dennis, the RBA kept interest rates on hold this week, but forecasts around productivity are a worry, aren't they?
14: Well, they certainly are. And what is clear, all the banks, and in fact, the Reserve Bank itself has hinted that while interest rates didn't go up this month, they haven't decided to bring them down, and there's still a very good chance they will go up, and that the chance of them coming down within the next 2 years by the economists and the markets are now saying that is unlikely. So we're likely to have higher interest rates for longer, lower productivity, and the bank itself said that if inflation had just been the measure by which they decided on rates, they would have put rates up this week because of inflation, the danger of inflation. But they also have to take into account jobs, and the RBA is trying to avoid crunching the economy and increasing the jobless figures. So this is a very delicate balance that the Reserve Bank is doing. It's getting no help from the government, which continues to spend money. It continues to refuse to cut services and so forth, while the Reserve Bank constantly says government spending is the big problem. And so what we are seeing overall is an economy which is not performing well, and yet the government is using the fact that interest rates didn't go up as some sort of a tick. It's just a warning from the Reserve Bank, and we really have to, you know, knuckle down on the economy. Productivity is lower. All of the major banks are saying things are a problem. And, of course, we've got decline in the housing market, very much a slowing in sales because of higher interest rates and the big budget decisions. So a lot to come yet on the economy.
13: Spike Milligan would be proud of the Tomago story. So you net zero your way into power being so expensive that a mining company that makes $20 billion goes to government and says, oi, can you give us a hand? And then the government says, oh, yeah, let's do that. And then they go standing alongside the mining company saying, oh, look, we're saving all these jobs. Turns out they're spending about $2.5 million per job. The Tomago story, what did you make of that?
14: Well, look, it's worse than what you've just portrayed well, Luke, because the whole thing about Tomago is that Tomago was put where it is because it was close to cheap, highly effective coal reserves in the Hunter. And that's what kept Tomago going. Aluminium production eats electricity. It's referred to sometimes as solid electricity. Huh. You have to have cheap electricity to make aluminium. And, of course, the government's climate change policies say that Tomago has to shift to renewable energy. And this is where it gets worse. After they've said, OK, you can have $2.6 billion of taxpayers' funds to keep it going because we're actually forcing you to close it by higher energy costs, the renewable energy deal, which was meant to replace the coal-fired power going into Tomago, hasn't been sorted out. Still not negotiated. And the companies producing the renewable energy haven't yet finished a deal where they can say they can supply enough electricity to Tomago. This is a roundabout of madness, and it is just more evidence of the failure of ideological pressure on industry and the economy and the continuing spending of money.
13: Amazing stuff. Here's one without notice. Do you think Albo goes to the election, which is still some time off, as a Labor Party candidate?
14: Yes, I do. I think that, well, again, anything can happen. But the situations are that he still has one of the biggest majorities in history. The coalition is still split between it's sort of the Conservatives and the moderates in the Liberal Party, and with the One Nation hiving off National Party votes, with Matt Canavan trying to sort of restore some of the standing of the Nats in the country. But what we actually have is no other real candidate for Anthony Albanese. Now, other prime ministers, Julia Gillard, Kevin Rudd, Tony Abbott, Malcolm Turnbull, they all went into slumps and didn't recover, mainly because there was somebody else out there tunnelling away and getting ready to take over. Yeah. Now, in this situation, what we have is, apart from a lack of talent, we have the lack of anyone who really thinks they're in a strong enough position to take on Anthony Albanese. We can see people positioning themselves. Just have a look at how they're out there parading. Mm. But the death of the budget, the botching of the budget, has really damaged Jim Chalmers, who was seen as the real, you know, pretender to the throne. Richard Marles, as deputy, isn't considered that. Tanya Plibersek, she's out there flexing her muscles, although she's defending, you know, Anthony Albanese after making misogynist comments. So all of these things damage, you know, they all go through. Mm. But I think the position is Anthony Albanese will lead the Labor Party to the next election.
13: Good on you, mate. Have a wonderful weekend. I'll speak to you in a week's time.
14: Cheers.
13: Thank you, Dennis Shanahan.
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15: We're the people who entertain you. Here on 2GB. There's a fallen tree that's taken down wires at Glenory on Old Northern Road near Meriden Avenue. Traffic is affected in both directions at Stanmore. Back to Newing today has College Lane closed through to 5 o'clock. The Savo road damage on the Central Coast will slow you down if you're heading north on Brisbane Water Drive at the Boulevard. And the Eels doubleheader is on later today at Combank Stadium. 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
13: 5 to 10. I should tell you today marks the 81st anniversary of victory in the Pacific and the end of hostilities in WW2 with the surrender of Japan to Allied forces in 1945. It is a day where Australia recognises the sacrifices so many people made for the freedoms we do enjoy today, including almost 40,000 Australians who gave their lives during the war. There is a VP Day commemoration today in Sydney. It's at the Cenotaph at Martin Place. It starts at 11 a.m. Lest we forget. The quiz today. We've got the 2026 Sydney Comedy Review presented by 2GB at the State Theatre later in the year, featuring Vince Cerenti, Mary Custis as Effie, Jonathan Biggins, Phil Scott, amongst others. You can get tickets and info at comedyhq.com.au. You win a double pass if you can get the quiz sorted out today. 3 questions. Here's question one for Brisbane listeners. It's a 4BC prize pack. Question one, which State of Origin coach announced he was stepping down from his role yesterday? Easy. Which State of Origin coach announced he was stepping down from his role yesterday? Don't call now. We'll get you to call later. That is question number
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13: Almost news time here. Still no update on that earthquake, magnitude 7.6, which struck off the east coast of Indonesia in the last couple of hours. We're standing by to find out the latest there. And just repeating, despite reports earlier today, we've referred to them, Sydney Airport tell us that there are no delays and only a couple of cancellations, which they've referred us to the airlines about, so not their issue. So things might be all right there if you're travelling. News is next.
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31: It's 10 o'clock. Good morning. I'm Toby Goff. The Federal Transport Minister is being pressured to urgently resolve air traffic controller shortages causing ongoing chaos at Sydney Airport. After a series of flight delays and near misses, Catherine King has ordered her department to oversee the head of Air Services Australia. The government says emergency measures are being rolled out, but industry leaders warn critical staffing gaps could threaten flight schedules. Sydney MP Sophie Scomps has told Nine the issues must be a top priority.
32: The minister needs to be acting on it and making sure that there is a solution to the problem, whether that's getting rid of the CEO and finding somebody new, but also addressing the absolute root cause of this problem. It's been ongoing for a long time now, a chronic shortage.
31: One Nation is calling on the federal government to immediately stop migration from destinations marked Do Not Travel. Countries with the DFAT warning include locations like Afghanistan, Haiti, Iran, Syria and Yemen. Party leader Pauline Hanson says she's not interested in importing the world's problems at the expense of Australia's security. US President Donald Trump is pledging to declare the Strait of Hormuz American territory after defeating Iran. The comments tie in with threats of further economic sanctions on Tehran as the two countries struggle to reach a deal to end the Middle East conflict. Speaking at a rally in New York, President Trump says the existing blockade in the Strait is proof he is in control.
0: After we finish defeating Iran, which is being very badly defeated, pretty soon I'll be declaring the Hormuz Strait a territory of the United States.
31: Luigi Mangione has admitted to killing American health insurance boss Brian Thompson. The 28-year-old also pleaded guilty in a New York court to two charges of stalking with intent to kill, using his court appearance to criticize America's healthcare system. And towns and cities around the world will today commemorate victory in the Pacific Day. Brian Wilson reports from Vanuatu.
1: It's a tropical hideaway, but in World War II was a busy seaplane hub manned by hundreds of US troops and assisted by Australians.
2: Fellow citizens, the war is over.
1: On August 15, 1945, while the Japanese surrender saw dancing in the streets of cities celebrating the end of the war, the declaration of victory in the Pacific here was much more somber, with the rapid withdrawal of the US troops, the dumping of aircraft and equipment into the crystal blue water.